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1: Good morning, Natasha McFarlane with ABC News. A report from the state's integrity watchdog has found Victorian public servants withheld information from the relevant minister about a loss of $285 million from COVID grant payments paid to ineligible businesses. Alexandra Alvaro reports.
2: The emergency business support grants were administered by the Victorian government during COVID lockdowns, but thousands of ineligible businesses were backdating their GST to receive a grant, creating a significant loss for the department. Now, IBAC has found those losses weren't conveyed to the Minister for Industry Support and Recovery, Martin Pakula, and his secretary by department staff, the deputy secretary directing that details of the overpayments be removed from a draft report to the minister. In a statement, IBAC Commissioner Victoria Elliott said the report exposes serious failures by senior public officers.
1: Federal opposition leader Angus Taylor has urged the government to drop its push to remove the private health insurance rebate for over 65s. Labor has reintroduced its controversial bill to wind back the rebate after Coalition Greens and crossbench senators blocked it in the upper house yesterday. The government maintains the measure would save $3 billion over 4 years, which would fund services in the aged care sector. But Mr. Taylor says the best option for Labor is to dump its legislation.
3: That'd be the best thing. That's the only thing. Just drop it. But this government keeps getting it wrong. They're punishing older Australians, and we're going to continue to fight for older Australians because they deserve to have someone on their side of the table.
1: Three cargo ships have sunk in the Strait of Hormuz as attacks around the vital oil shipping channel increase again. One of the vessels was registered in Singapore and hit by unknown projectiles, while another flag tanker sank weeks after it was struck by another projectile. Iranian authorities say another ship sank after striking a marine in the waterway, rather a mine in the waterway. The strait has been effectively closed by Tehran since the US and Israel began attacking Iran in February. Ukraine's President Volodymyr Zelensky says his American counterpart is choosing the wrong side of history. His comments come days after Donald Trump announced a diesel deal with Russia and as the vital Starlink internet service was restricted in Ukraine. SpaceX boss Elon Musk says it has nothing to do with him and that it's the US military and ultimately the president who are in charge of such limits. Speaking to Piers Morgan Uncensored, Mr. Zelensky has expressed his frustration with Mr. Trump's decision.
4: If you're in the middle, you have to stay in the middle, not on the wrong side. I think his advisors are wrong. I don't know who is pushing him not to the right side. This is not right side of history.
1: This year's Nobel Peace Prize recipient Navi Pillay has labelled the US president's behaviour pathetic after missing out on the award. Following the announcement earlier this week, Donald Trump took to Truth Social, claiming he'd settled 8 wars and that no one had ever heard of the humanitarian lawyer and former International Criminal Court judge. The US also imposed sanctions on the ICC almost immediately afterwards. Ms. Pillay has told the ABC she's proud of her work and is not bothered by the president's views.
5: It is such pathetic behaviour to be asking for an award. I'm very pleased the Nobel Selection Committee indicated the grounds why. I have 60 years of working in the human rights and justice fields, so it's hardly a record to balance with a politician who's asking for the award.
1: And to sport, the Parramatildas will kick off their IFCPF World Cup campaign this weekend in the US. The team is aiming to successfully defend their World Cup title in the sport for athletes living with cerebral palsy and acquired brain injury. Parramatilda Eloise Northam says the biggest challenge will come from the host nation.
6: The US are probably one of our hardest competitors. We're coming into this knowing how strong they can be, especially after the Intercontinental Cup. But we're also looking at those other teams that we probably haven't faced before or that we have come across and we know that they are quite challenging to come against.
1: To the weather, there's a strong wind warning for the central coast. For the state, partly cloudy, a cool to mild day with light to moderate southeasterly winds, turning northeasterly during the day. For Melbourne, mostly sunny, a top of 21 degrees. Tomorrow, partly cloudy, 24. Saturday, mostly sunny, 25. Sunday, sunny and 26. More sunshine on Monday and 27. Right now, it's 15 degrees. ABC News.
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13: And welcome to The Conversation Hour. Tell me, do you think about migration with emotion or with evidence? Or a bit of both? Is it an issue that makes you feel passionately, whether or not it's for or against a certain policy? Or do you say it's backed up by the evidence that you see in real life? I'd love for you to join this conversation today. I'm going to be joined by an expert in demographics. He says none, not one of our political parties is actually working from evidence of what we actually need as a country. And he's going to step us through what he sees as wrong or just not quite right with all of the policies presented to us so far. I'd love to know where you think your attitude towards migration is coming from. Is it emotion or evidence for you, or a bit of both? Also today on The Conversation Hour, would you refuse a job if the application process was led by an AI bot? Now, we have heard about the use of bots, particularly in those initial stages of a job application process. They're increasingly common, so maybe you have had that happen to you over the past few months or even weeks. It's really stepping up the rate of the use of these bots. Have you been through it? And if so, how did it make you feel? Can you even afford to say no to a job that's using this process? We've just heard the IMF's predicted we'll have the highest jobless rate rise in the developed world next year. So when it trickles down to us, who can walk away? And do you just do that because it gives you an insight into the employer who would use an AI bot? I'm going to be speaking with a young woman later this hour who went through this process, then took a pretty bold decision afterwards as a result. So I'd love to hear from you too. How have you felt about being interviewed by a bot? If you haven't had that, but you're facing it, how are you feeling about the prospect? And can we afford to say no to AI bots? Or are we just having to learn to live with it? Tell me what you think. 1300 222 774 is the number to call, or 0437 774 774, the number to text. Also later in the program, we're talking of tech. How much of the internet do you really, really, really need? I'm talking to someone who says, look, we can escape these big tech overlords if we just, each of us, sacrifice some of our access to that world wide web. What could you give up? What could you not give up from the internet? Let me know. 1300 222 774 is the number to call. But next on The Conversation Hour, what an expert says every party is getting wrong on migration.
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12: You're with Mary Guerin.
13: Joining me now is Peter McDonald, who is Honorary Professor of Demography at the Melbourne School of Population and Global Health and Melbourne University. Peter, thank you so much for joining me.
14: Good morning, Mary.
13: Tell me, in your view, you're all about the evidence. What's the basic problem with all of the major parties' approaches to migration so far, in your view?
14: Well, the first problem is that they're all based on the quantity net overseas migration. And net overseas migration is a very, very slippery concept. Its definition changes all the time.
13: Really? I thought it was just one agreed definition.
14: No. The way that the ABS calculates net overseas migration literally changes every year based on the past experience.
13: The definition itself changes every year. Hello, Peter. May have just dropped.
14: It's just an accounting concept. It's not something that policy should be based on.
13: Right. So I think you just dropped.
14: Instead, the policy should be based on the size and composition of the permanent program, but also on managing the temporary program, on managing the various aspects of temporary programs. Forget about NOM. To give you one kind of ridiculous example, the government is now defending a net overseas migration target, 235,000. And that number comes from the Treasury, but it's been there for 6 years in the Treasury, and it was originally formulated by the Coalition. So you have the ironic situation that the government is defending a number that came out from the Coalition. But it is a meaningless number as far as policy is concerned. We should be looking at permanent migration and at managing temporary migration.
13: So NOM as not the thing we should be looking at permanent and temporary migration. And also, you've said that it's part of breaking down what we already know or what we have at the moment in the country in terms of what the permanent and temporary migrants are doing here. We don't have up-to-date viewpoint on that.
14: Yeah, that's right, particularly temporary. So the permanent program, Labor is a program of 185,000. The Coalition has said it's going to have exactly the same program. One Nation, a third party, has no policy on permanent migration. So we don't even know what they want. Hmm. But the issues are around the temporary program. Both the Coalition and One Nation have proposed large cuts to the temporary program, and that's in the right direction. This is managing the temporary population, but it depends. To do the cutting, you need to do very careful planning, and unfortunately, at the moment, we don't have the data to do the planning. We'll get it out of the 2026 census when that becomes available.
13: Right. But so it's actually the census information that we don't have yet that is going to be the insight that you say should be informing these policies.
14: Yeah.
13: And so instead we're pinning it to a number whose definition changes every year.
14: That's right. Yeah. And what's more, the policies of the Coalition, put forward by the Coalition and One Nation, will apply from 2029 to 2032. They're not addressing today's issue. They are presented as addressing today's problems, but they're very much future problems. But at the same time, looking at the labour force, for example, which is probably really the main impact, temporary population has some impact on housing and some impact on infrastructure, but the main area of impact is the labour force. And Coalition and One Nation proposing very big cuts. But this is at a time when over 2 million workers, Australian workers, baby boomers, have retired from the labour force. So we're adding a huge cut of around 700,000 to the labour force. About 500,000 temporary workers, taking them out of the labour force at the same time as we've taken over 2 million other workers out of the labour force, baby boom.
13: So just to break it down for people, what you're saying is that we just don't know what will happen a couple of years down the track.
14: Yeah, well, I think aged care is a very good example. That aged care has boomed because of the baby boom generation getting older and in recent years. And the people that were available to work in aged care were largely temporary migrants, and they were available and they were willing. And so roughly 50%, say, of workers in aged care, both in home care and in residential care, are temporary workers. Mm. And they're on temporary visas. Their visas will expire. So you have a person working in, say, an aged care residence who is quite experienced. They've been doing it for 2 or 3 years. They have developed very good relationships with the residents. Mm. And then they're told, your visa's over, you've got to go. And so the manager of that residence has then got to find somebody else to come in, train them up, develop the relationships, etc. Yeah. Very, very inefficient system. Yeah. And that's that. The farmers were quick to complain about working holiday makers, and both the Coalition and One Nation are supporting the farmers and working holiday makers. But we need to hear about other parts of the economy that are going to be heavily affected.
13: That's true.
14: If the temporary population is cut.
13: That's right. And we do know that the Coalition is saying that there may be more carve-outs. We just don't have those details yet. You're listening to Peter McDonald. He's a Professor of Demography with Melbourne University, and we're talking about the basis of migration policy so far. His contention is that there just isn't the evidence for some of these policies. I'd love to hear your thoughts, emotion versus evidence on migration policy. What resonates most with you? 1300 222 774. Peter, as I say, you're working on, from a demographic expert point of view, you're looking at the evidence. You're saying we don't have either the evidence ready yet or the insights yet that should be the basis of proper policy. Nonetheless, you could argue that our politicians know that emotion is a powerful driver and that there's a lot of emotion around this issue. Would you say that it's emotions that are forging these policies?
14: Well, there's certainly a lot of empty political rhetoric. We've got the Coalition saying that Labor is encouraging people smugglers and bringing in terrorists and so on. You know, that is absolutely empty political rhetoric. It should have no part in policy making.
13: When you have people listening, there'll be people listening now who have very passionate views, either for or against any particular policy. How do you, as an expert in this area, believe that politicians or public officials should be addressing this issue of the emotion that comes with this?
14: Well, I think they have to cool down what's being said. It's actually very hurtful to a lot of migrants have expressed that view, that they are being blamed for every single problem in Australia. And that includes people who have now permanent residents who are migrants are feeling that, but people who are temporary residents feel it very dramatically. Mm-hmm. And that's really unhealthy, I think. If migration is to be successful and we don't need the monoculture, what we need is to welcome people here and tell them that they are welcomed, not to be telling them they're responsible for every problem we have.
13: Is there evidence overall to some of this debate being driven by, lack of capacity, increasing lack of capacity of proven over-migration in previous years, in your view?
14: Sorry, I didn't quite get that.
13: Is there evidence in your mind, though, that overall, because we have this discourse now that migration needs to be cut or trimmed or at least made more efficient, certainly to pursue getting rid of people who've overstayed visas, etc. Do you believe the evidence, at least for that overall approach, is there?
14: Yeah, well, there is evidence that we need to be managing the temporary population, certainly, as I said before. The permanent program being set around 185,000. It's been that for 15 years, and that seems to have worked relatively well. But it's about managing the temporary population. There are areas, certainly whatever you want to call them, overstayers or illegals or whatever, but all three parties want to remove some 80,000 people. But doing that's going to be a lot harder than actually saying it. You have to locate them. You have to put them in detention. You have to, 80,000. How many 747s is that to get them out of the country? it's a huge, huge, it is a big issue and should be addressed, but it's not so easy to do.
13: Mm. Peter McDonald, I've got a lot of texts coming in saying the professor's explanation is the first bit of clear thinking and common sense I've heard. Someone else saying, finally, a common sense, realistic conversation on population. Thank you for giving it to us on the

0: Conversation Hour.
1: Yes, so thank you. It's the article's published in The Conversation,
0: It
1: if
0: is.
1: anybody wants to read it.
0: Indeed, I do recommend that. Peter McDonald has written a piece in The Conversation, and you can look through what he thinks about each of the policies that we've seen so far. Thank you, Peter.
1: Yeah, thanks, Mary. Bye.
0: Bye. Peter McDonald is Honorary Professor of Demography at the Melbourne School of Population and Global Health at Melbourne University. David in Wonthaggi, what did you want to say?
2: It's been a pet topic for One Nation and the Liberal Party for the last election and presently migration. And it seems like Labor's giving them what they want, but then the other parties are saying, no, please don't take migrants from our Conservative seats. We need aged care workers, we need temporary farm workers and backpackers. Please don't cut them, but cut workers elsewhere. Like, what's the point?
0: Every side's picking their favourite group, do you reckon, David?
2: Well, I just think Labor might be using their own policy against them. And if they cut migrants from their own personal Conservative seats, then they might get a bit of blowback in their seats from people who are angry that they don't have enough aged care workers to work in their nursing homes.
0: Thank you, David. Yes, if you agree with David, give us a call. 1300 222 774 is the number to call. Do you agree with David? Is it just getting too messy because of vested interests? Jess in Yarra Valley says it's hard to know what the evidence is when the discussion is so emotive, particularly with certain political parties so loudly spreading false facts around migration. That's what Jess says. Australia is beginning to look and sound too much like Trump's America. Let's hold our independence and unique qualities as a nation by using heart and mind to make decisions. Do you agree? Let's keep those calls and texts coming throughout the conversation about immigration. Goodness knows we're not going to hear the end of it for a little while yet, and it's worth breaking down exactly what the facts are and what is actually driving this conversation. Let's keep that coming, but also later in the conversation hour, would you do a job interview with a machine rather than a person? If you had the choice, if you don't have the choice, of course, what do you do? Do you walk away? Is it enough to walk away? Maybe that's not the worst job interview you've ever had. Tell me, what is the worst job interview you've had? Did it make you walk away? Also, we're going to be talking to someone who's taking the internet into his own hands, and maybe that's the way of the future for all of us. John in Bayswater, you wanted to add your voice to the migration policy discussion? Hello, John.
3: Yeah. Oh, good morning, Mary. I'd always like to find some more facts about the overstayers, these so-called terrible people. Mainly because if there's, say, 1 million people who are overstaying, is there half of them staying 1 month over their 12-month visa? Are they staying 6 months over, 12 months over? Is it only a tiny percentage of people that are staying over a year or 2 years and so forth?
0: And that would
3: So,
0: make a difference for you. How long is too long then in your mind, John? And how do you come to that
3: I'd say
0: decision?
3: 5 years. So I'd say 5 years.
0: Five years, you'd give them up to 5 years to overstay.
3: Yeah.
0: Yeah.
3: Because they're at the bottom end of the socioeconomic group. So they spend all the money that they earn. So they're ticking the economy along, making purchases and keeping small business going.
0: John, that's an interesting theory. I guess you're making a certain number of assumptions with all of that, but it is certainly a question worth asking to see whether some of those assumptions are true or not. Thank you. As I say, keep those calls and texts coming. I'd love to hear from you, your view as well. But next, now, parents of premature babies who are listening will surely know that caffeine is the magic substance that helps very premature babies keep breathing. Now, in Melbourne, we're going to have a trial that might be leading the world to find the safest and most effective dose. That's next.
4: Are there any winners in the cost of living crisis? Has gambling become our national sport? How much more can our farmers survive? What's causing the algal bloom? Can we afford the energy transition?
5: Questions.

0: They've never been more important. So the one thing we'll never question is our duty to keep asking. ABC News, keep asking.
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1: You're with Mary Guerin.
3: Well, this has got to be the best of the best baby chinos, of course. One of the best medications that we have to help premature babies breathe is caffeine. And now there's a landmark Melbourne caffeine trial. It's aptly named Baby Chino. It's set to change treatments across the world by actually figuring out the best possible dose. Here to explain it to us is Professor Brett Manley, who's Professor of Newborn Medicine at Mercy Hospital for Women and the University of Melbourne. Thanks for joining us, Brett.
4: Thanks for having me, Mary.
3: Let's start with the problem about why premature babies actually forget to breathe. When we say that, what's actually happening?
4: Well, that's pretty accurate, actually, Mary. The centres that control breathing in their brain are a little immature. And so they do have these pauses in their breathing very regularly where they actually stop breathing for a short amount of time. Sometimes their oxygen levels or their heart rate will drop and we have to do something to fix that. Often they'll do that on their own, but sometimes if it's bad, we need to either provide more respiratory support, or if it's really bad, sometimes they'll need to even receive support from a mechanical ventilator. And that's where caffeine comes in.
3: Tell us if you know about this, because you've had this happen. If you've had a premature baby, 1300 222 774, tell us about that experience and what you wish people also understood about having a premature baby and these treatments to help. You're listening to Professor Brett Manley. Tell us about how caffeine actually works then and how you actually give it to a tiny, extra tiny baby.
4: Yeah, well, we're looking after really, really tiny babies these days, Mary, and boy, the families go through a huge roller coaster ride. And these apneas or pauses in breathing are a part of that roller coaster ride. So we can give caffeine like we give all of our medications in the neonatal intensive care unit. We can give that intravenously, so through a drip, or we can give it down the feeding tube directly into little babies' stomachs, which is how they receive milk and their other medications. And caffeine acts directly in the respiratory centre, in the breathing centre in the brain, to stimulate breathing. So it literally does help babies remember to breathe, and it helps us look after them.
3: And so what is it that this trial is seeking to answer that we didn't know?
4: Well, it's important that people understand, and I'm sure all of the families out there who've experienced this will know, that this is a medication that's been around for decades now. The biggest trial of caffeine was done about 20 years ago, and the dose that was used in that trial was sort of the best guess at the time and was found to be very effective. And in fact, caffeine in that trial was shown to have short-term benefits by preventing these breathing pauses and keeping babies off ventilator machines. But it actually was also shown to have longer-term benefits into childhood and even adolescence, because the more that we can avoid this instability of oxygen and heart rate, the better the brain will grow and develop. So it really is a fantastic medication and is now used all around the world for those places that can access it as one of the most important medications in the neonatal unit.
3: So we don't know the exact dose that is going to help kids as they grow up, essentially, for the longest amount of time, having that benefit.
4: Yeah, well, the Baby Chino trial is designed to work out whether we should be giving more caffeine. So since that trial 20 years ago, because caffeine is such an effective therapy and seems so safe, doctors and nurses have been prescribing more of it and higher doses, and there's some evidence that that's even more beneficial than the original trial showed. And that's what Baby Chino is looking to find. Should we and can we give higher doses of caffeine than what we usually do and provide even more benefit, both in hospital and in the longer term?
3: 1300 222 774, if you've seen the wonderful effect that caffeine can have with premature babies, I'd love to hear your stories. This is a trial, as we said. You'll explain how long it'll take to get the results. But when you're actually going through a trial with parents who are already pretty frightened, really, how do you approach that?
4: It never ceases to amaze us, Mary, really. We are approaching families about research or describing research to them at, you know, probably the most stressful time in their lives. And it's just amazing how

0: Often families are willing to hear about research and willing to participate in research because they either think it could help their own baby or probably more often because they're so willing to help the future generation. And because of that, my profession of neonatology has come so far in a short space of time. You know, we've got so many new treatments, including caffeine, but countless other things that we didn't have 20, 30, 40 years ago. And because of that, the outcomes for little babies are improving with each decade.
1: Yeah, God bless all those parents who are taking part in helping other parents down the track. Just to finally, Brett, how many babies are taking part and when might we get that answer?
0: This is a huge trial, and can I say thank you to the National Health and Medical Research Council, the governing body of Australia that funds research, and to an amazing organisation called Running for Premature Babies in Sydney that's helping us with the trial too. We think we'll need between 3,000 and 4,000 very preterm babies who were born more than 2 months early in this trial. And to do that, whilst we're leading it here at the Mercy Hospital for Women in Melbourne and starting very soon, we'll be enrolling patients across all of the NICUs around Australia and New Zealand, and even in the UK, probably something in the order of 25 or 30 neonatal intensive care units, all working together to get these answers.
1: Oh, that's fantastic. Look, late breaking a question on text without notice, if you don't mind. Someone's wondering if the caffeine stunts their growth. What would you have to say about what we know about caffeine?
0: No, it doesn't seem to. It seems to be a really safe drug, the way we've been using it. So that's something we'll need to watch very carefully. But actually, with this instability that goes on when babies are not treated with caffeine, that's probably worse for them than anything we give them in the form of caffeine medication. So we'll look at that really closely, but not expecting that to be a problem.
1: Thank you so much for your time, Brett.
0: Thanks so much, Mary.
1: That's Professor Brett Manley, Professor of Newborn Medicine at Mercy Hospital for Women and the University of Melbourne. Yeah, just my heart goes out to anyone who's in that situation, and just bless all of those people who are working on answers. Coming up in the conversation hour, could your neighbourhood build its own digital network? Is this the way of the future? Maybe you break free of big tech and you keep communicating when the internet goes down. What would you give up? What are the things that you would say, look, this is a frivolous use of the internet, I don't need that. Could you do it yourself? We're going to meet a man from Marybeck who's actually building his own internet. It's not as out there as you might think. But coming up next, would you refuse a job if the application process was led by an AI bot?
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0: That's Kid A's robotic voice. Is it a robotic voice that will greet you in your next job interview? It's becoming more common. Tell me, if you've been interviewed by AI, how did it go? Would you turn down a job because that's part of the recruitment process? 1300 222 774 is the number to call. I'm joined now by Giselle Onion Noyen, who's a journalist and critic and who's written a piece about being interviewed by AI. It was a really great insight about how it was, how did it go, and how she felt. And she joins me now. Hi, Giselle.
1: Hi, Mary. How are you?
0: Good, thank you. Now, just before we get to you, I'm going to go to, we've been asking our listeners as to whether or not it's a good process. Stephen in Greenvale, what do you think?
2: Good morning. Look, I can give you a double whammy. I'm a migrant to this country, and I found when I was applying for jobs back in the 80s as a teenager, I felt like I was discriminated because of my surname. So I changed it to an Anglo name, and I suddenly started getting interviews. So I think AI would do two things. One, it would be fair and just, and two, it wouldn't discriminate.
0: Right, that's getting rid of the biases. Thank you, Stephen. Really interesting to

0: boxes for me. So I wrote my application and, you know, waited with bated breath, as you do. And then when I got a text and email saying I'd been shortlisted, I was really excited. And then I actually clicked on the link, which said, you know, you have 7 days to complete this AI screening. Click on the link. When you're ready, you can have 3 attempts. And I hadn't actually come across this before, even though I'd heard about it. And I was a little bit taken aback, but I decided just to do it because I really wanted the job.
1: Fair enough.
0: Yeah.
1: And what was it like?
0: So I got up the next day, got dressed as you would for any job interview, sat down on my computer and opened the link. This disembodied voice greeted me by name. So my camera and microphone was on, but I wasn't looking at anything. Then I went through the normal process of job interviews, and, you know, after every answer I gave, it said, "Thank you, Giselle," in like a very robotic kind of way. So I found it really weird and disconcerting. And then at one point it asked me a question that I thought was a bit tricky, so I did pause to think about it. I think I probably paused for about 10 seconds, which I don't think is that long. And it just kicked me off. So
1: it kicked you off for pausing.
0: It kicked me off and I had to start again from the very beginning.
1: What were you thinking at that point?
0: I was horrified because I think I was just a bit rattled and had forgotten already what I'd said for the previous answers. And also because it said, you know, you have 3 attempts at the interview, which I thought meant if you don't like your answer to one particular question, you can have another crack at that question. But what it actually means is that you have 3 attempts to record the whole thing. So when I started again, it was technically attempt number 2. Yeah, I found that really weird, especially because, you know, when you're watching Netflix and it says, like, "Are you still there?" I thought maybe it should do something like that to be like, "Are you still at this interview?" But it actually just booted me off.
1: Just booted you off. So you wrap it up. How did you feel after that?
0: Well, at the end of the interview, as is the case with many job interviews, it asked, you know, "Do you have any questions about the role?" I did, but it kind of just answered by regurgitating information that was already on the public ad and then said, you know, "If you have any more questions, you're welcome to get in touch with a person," which I thought was funny, given that I would have loved to speak to a person in the first place. I think afterwards I felt a little bit odd, but the feeling really increased in the following days, the more I thought about it and, you know, thinking about especially that process for a job in early childhood education, which is a very, you know, essential role. It's an industry that's already afflicted with a lot of problems, as we've seen over the last couple of years. So I actually felt really upset thinking about the fact that that sort of role could be outsourced
1: It's a job that pretty much embodies, as you say, humanity, and that's how you did it. And I think you described it as demeaning to go through that process in any case, but even more so with this. So then you did a pretty big flex then, didn't you? What was it?
0: Well, as is the millennial way, I shared this experience to my Instagram story and literally everyone was like, "You need to write about this." I didn't really want to because I didn't want to draw any more attention to it and I just wanted to forget that it had happened. But after a few days thinking about it and, you know, I decided, okay, I really didn't like that. I don't think I'll ever do that again. And I am going to write to the organization and tell them that I'm withdrawing and tell them why. So I did.
1: So you withdrew on the principle and, you know, and the practice, I guess, of what you went through.
0: Exactly.
1: And you really don't think you'd ever go through it again. You think that's your red line. You won't go for a job if that. What if it just becomes more and more common?
0: Well, I mean, I think it probably will become more common, but that's no reason not to push back, I suppose. And I think the reason why I don't want to go through it again is because, you know, to me, the point of a job interview is not only for the company to assess you.

0: for suitability, but also for the candidate to assess the suitability of the organization. You know, is this a place where I would want to work? What's the culture like, et cetera? And so to me, having the interview take place that way, and you know, it was probably only the first step in a multi-step process. I'm sure that there would have been a face-to-face interview at some point. But knowing that my interview would be churned through a machine and I'd be like spat out at the end, maybe with some other people, it just feels very demoralizing and quite dehumanizing. And
1: Was there any
0: so,
1: evidence that you got, Giselle, that they understood and they would be swayed by your, your principled stance? What have you heard from them?
0: nothing. Did not get a response. So
1: Speaking
0: it's
1: into the
0: kind of,
1: void again.
0: yeah, exactly. And I think that sort of affirmed to me that I'd made the right decision because, you know, because a friend said, oh, based on your email, I would hire you on that alone. And I was like, okay, that's not going to happen. But like, you know, you'd hope that I would at least get a response saying, or like, thank you for sharing your thoughts. But I didn't get anything, and I believe that they have hired people since, just
1: Oh,
0: from my
1: goodness.
0: internet sleuthing. So,
1: Well, Giselle, I'd
0: yeah.
1: like to add my thanks for you sharing your story because I think that it's really good and useful to get these experiences out there as we all grapple with what sort of stance we're going to take. But
0: Yeah.
1: yeah, thank you for giving that to us.
0: Oh, pleasure. Thank you very much.
1: That's Giselle O'Nien Noyen, and she's a journalist and critic. And if you want to have a look at her piece, it's in The Guardian. Tell me what you think about that and whether you would make the same decision as Giselle. Whether we can we afford to do that? We're just going to have to get used to it. Carla in Brunswick, you've had a AI interview, is that right?
2: Yes, I have. It was there was a call out for a visual artist, and they are, and it was really the job was to provide mentorship and feedback to train AI on interviewing artists. I know that
1: Oh.
2: sounds very bizarre.
1: So you, the job would
2: Yes.
1: be to train AI.
2: Yes.
1: Okay.
2: In responding to visual artists.
1: Oh, okay. All right. And then you had to do the application via AI.
2: Yes, so they did a screening process to begin with where you had to send in your portfolio and your CV. So it was very, would have been very obvious to whoever what kind of art you usually do and what your practice is like. And then you had to sit through the interview process. So I was selected to go to interview, and it was around 45 minutes. It was quite a lengthy interview process.
1: And in the end, what do you think?
2: Well, I found it very easy to trick the bot.
1: You tricked the bot.
2: Yes,
1: How?
2: so the questions were really, I think it became very obvious from the get-go that the questions were very much catered towards an industrial illustrator, which is not my field at all, nor did my portfolio even allude to that. And when they asked the questions, I just did what any good interviewee does, and I just fluffed it and kept sort of referring back to my own arts practice. And then I realized as the questions were developed, they would always pick on one particular word that you used in your previous sentence. So you just catered to the interview to your practice.
1: Oh, wow, Carla, that's a
2: Yeah.
1: really good tip for anyone who's listening. Did you get the job in the end?
2: Yeah, they send me applications all the time for various jobs, so it's sort of like an ongoing thing. But to be honest, when I saw it, I was actually more interested in the interview process rather than actually doing the work. It's not work that I would really want to do, and not something that I am that keen on. So I look at some of the jobs that come through, and I'm like, yeah, that's not really my field, and that would bore me to tears.
1: But
2: So
1: why don't I go
2: I
1: out there
2: say
1: and
2: no.
1: troll some bots in the process?
2: Yes, exactly.
1: Carla, thank you so much. That's brilliant, and it might give a little bit of hope to people who are facing that sort of thing. Just repeat one of those words repeats back to you, you can game the system. Someone saying, very sorry to hear what happened to Giselle. I've been working in early childhood for 40 years, never heard of an AI interview before because early childhood's based on relationships. So don't give up. I'm sure it's not that common yet in early childhood. This is another tip from Pamela in Glen Iris. You could ask AI for keywords for the position and include them in your AI interview. When will the bots figure out that we're colluding behind their back? We're still getting texts and calls about the immigration policies and whether or not it's based on emotion or evidence. We'll try to get to that if we have enough time. But next, I'm asking you, could you do with less access to the internet? What would you lose willingly, voluntarily, to have the power to keep control of your own data? You're going to meet one Melbourne man who's working to break away from big tech.
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1: Tell me what you would do for digital sovereignty. 1300 222 774. How much convenience access would you give up to keep control of your data? Because we rely on these enormous companies to keep our digital lives running. Maybe small communities can take control themselves. There's a niche community group in Inner Melbourne called Merribeck Tech, and it's planning to set up some small solar-powered computers at local community hubs. Maybe that interests you. Keep listening. Jade Ambrose joins me. He's software engineer, community organiser at Merribeck Tech. Thanks so much, Jade, for joining us.
7: Thanks, Mary. Great to be here.
1: And I should point out that Merribeck Council is not involved in the project at any way this stage. Who is actually behind Merribeck Tech? Just to kick off, Jade.
7: We're just a community group, an incorporated society. We started with, you know, like a little tech class at a neighbourhood house and kind of grew from there. We've probably got about 30 kind of registered members and maybe sort of 300 people have come to our events over the last year.
1: 30 registered members. Tell me what they are looking for, what they would be able to get. We know it's not operational yet, but what are you working towards?
7: Yeah, kind of our vision, right, is this, I think, as you mentioned, this kind of alternative to big tech, maybe not for everything, but for some of the kind of the basics of our digital lives, like email or hosting websites or news feeds. And we think we could host that pretty locally, like run little servers at the local library or the local neighborhood house. And that might meet some of our digital needs so that we can start to experiment with how we could reduce the climate emissions for that, how we could keep those servers running in a power outage or an emergency, and how we could have that run by volunteers kind of working together.
1: So break it down for us. What would it actually look like? It's a different internet. Is that right?
7: Yeah, look, it could be connected to the regular internet. I think, you know, there have been people for a long time, hobbyists, who have decided to set up servers in their own homes, maybe connected to their NBN connection to run email or image sharing or something for their friends and family. And, you know, like software engineers like myself can fairly easily do this. I think the interesting thing is, like, can we do it for members of our community? Like, if we imagine we picked Merribeck just so that we have a line on the map to kind of concentrate our efforts, and that's 12 suburbs, about 180,000 people. Mm. So if we imagine that we succeeded beyond our wildest dreams, and let's say 25% of these people decided they wanted to ditch big tech and they wanted to run their websites and email on some little local hokey solar-powered internet run by a ragtag bunch of amateurs, then we'd still have like 40,000 people or 45,000 people to look after. So if we imagine like one community facility in each suburb in Merribeck serving about 4,000 users each, and we would have hopefully about three volunteers administering that server, and then maybe a couple of other teams of volunteers doing things like tech support, content moderation, feedback, and training. So that's maybe like 100 volunteers across this region, and maybe a few thousand dollars of equipment at each site running these little servers that would be a bit worse than what we experience from the big data centers in terms of availability. But they would do a pretty good job of our basic needs.
1: Okay, and let's compare what you're talking about as your little servers versus an AI data center. Can you tell us the difference?
7: I mean, they're quite different. I think we've heard a lot about data centers, but the AI data centers are on a whole other scale. You know, they're just like massive. So I think one is just the cost. You know, I think there was an Age article this year talking about existing data centers costing about $3 million per job. And that's data from 2024. But if we look at AI data centers now, you know, the ones we're seeing in the US this year, they're costing an average of about $40 billion Australian dollars for a gigawatt data center. And still in generating about 600 jobs. So that's about $60 million a job. Whereas local ones, you know, our computers, we're currently training our volunteers on $200 computers, these little tiny things called Raspberry Pis. You know, so, a server for 4,000 people might be a $2,000 computer, but not billions.
1: So presumably this smaller server gives you access to less as well. That's the trade-off.
7: Look, I think that's true, but not everything that these data centers do we need. You know, like I imagine, you know, like I've worked in big tech, and when we build sites, a lot of what we do in building websites and apps is tracking the users, some of which is to improve their experience, but a lot of that is to improve the business outcomes. So I would...
1: How to make money, taking our data and selling it.
7: Exactly. So my unqualified guess is we could probably drop half of what these data centers do, even excluding AI, just to remove the surveillance capitalism, and the rest is just the actual features. And then the AI itself, obviously, now is massive. I don't think people really have a grasp of how much computing power you need for one sort of, you know, ChatGPT conversation or something. It's not like the computer on your desk. It's like 20 of the computers on your desk.
1: Right. So we look at these massive data centers and the massive disruption and political costs that they're causing around the world. And what you're saying is if you just took away the surveillance, the monitoring and the monetizing part of it, you're left with something that you could basically hold in your hand that would work. As long as you are prepared also to only have the basics of the internet.
7: Yeah, I think that's true. And that's how the internet was, right, 20 years ago. And it was also kind of fun at the time, right? That's sort of when I got into the space, and it was this vibe that we could be creative, we could build ourselves websites, we could host little mail servers, people were building GeoCities sites or decorating their MySpace pages. So in a sense, there's local grassroots network there's reason to do it, even if we can't get off big tech. Like it's a fun thing to do. It lets us tinker and learn and express ourselves, and it builds community and local jobs and supports local community facilities, and maybe it can engage with First Nations digital sovereignty in some way.
1: That's right. It's very much if it's going to be so niche, you can make it according to all of your values. 1300 222 774, if you wanted to say whether you could live without all of the bells and whistles of the big tech can provide you, all that, whether or not this actually resonates with you because you'd like to get back to something more local. To be devil's advocate then, Jade, why should people trust a small community network with their information? Would leaving big tech just get you into another smaller, potentially dodgy situation?
7: Yeah, that's a good question. I think there's both in terms of the information and the availability. Like big tech can do a pretty good guarantee of keeping things on all the time, although that might increasingly change if we see more storms and other impacts from the climate crisis. I think
1: right. So part of it is about surviving climate crisis when the power goes down, is what you're saying. This is where these servers can come into their own.
7: Yes, we do hope to get them online, you know, with batteries and solar panels, and to have them in communication with each other in an outage over radio, so that they can share information suburb to suburb across like needs and offers and things in an emergency. But as for the trust, I think it is an interesting question. There's this question of like, do we trust a faceless corporation? Do we only trust ourselves, or are we willing to trust something community scale in the middle, the way that we trust the local bowling club or the library? And I think that's possible to build that trust if we can do transparent processes and good local democracy.
1: So where's the project at now? As I said before, I don't think it's operational at the moment. How long will that take, and what's standing in your way?
7: Yeah, we've got about 20 volunteers who have been experimenting with these Raspberry Pis in their homes rather than in community facilities, just so that we can get everything working. The tricky part of what we're building here is not running local servers. That is a well-understood problem. It's this peer-to-peer network of local servers so that they can talk to each other without needing a central server or data center to do that. And we have that working. I think 10 of our servers are connected to each other in a peer-to-peer network right now. But again, still in people's homes. So probably over the next few months, we'll be looking for our first couple of sites. You know, we like working with small community centers, neighborhood houses, things like that. And our ideal first sites would have a bit of room to tinker. There'd be a locked cupboard for our server and maybe some solar power and things like that.
1: Would you eventually be getting local or state or federal government involved, or is that against the ethos?
7: Question. I think that because we do need to do this trust and so we do need to have like community-based decision-making, I think there's an ideal scale. So the reason why we picked a local government region just as our line on the map is so that it was small enough that the community could reasonably have some accountability and decision-making. So I think if there are other groups, and we have people turning up at our monthly solar punk meetup, for example, which we run, from other parts of Melbourne, and we've had contact from other states, We recommend that other groups do the same thing in their area. We're publishing all of our materials open source so that everyone can collaborate on that. And then we could make a region of regions. We could network them together.
1: Well, that's interesting. I just had a question on text saying, what happens when you move around to different areas physically? At the moment, is it just one area? You'd have to be there and moving around, you'd have to join one area to another.
7: Yeah, it's a good question. I think in the case where we imagine the internet's always on and always working, our servers are connected to the internet, so you could access them from the other side of the world if you want and still have your email. But if we imagine a world where geography matters sometimes, maybe in this hot summer we're about to have this year, maybe there's going to be a couple of days of power outages. And in that case, you would have to go, you have to walk to your local library or neighborhood house in order to access your email in this service. And our vision is, we're going to synchronize all the servers in an area the size of Marybeck. So your emails will be ready for you on any of the libraries in Marybeck would be our vision, say, but not in the next region over, say Darebin. So if you found yourself there, you need to create a new account in an outage situation. That's kind of our trade-off.
1: This question as well for you, Jade, I think it's as much of a philosophical comment as a question. Can you ask your guest what data storage is needed if every single person takes one photo of a cup of coffee every day? Yeah. Is that sort of frivolous stuff that'll have to go by the wayside, Jade?
7: Look, it's a good question. And I think, you know, like, yes, that is going to, you know, we're used to storing a huge amount of images and music and all these things. And, you know, sometimes you hear calls for like, if we just use less, but I don't really think that's the problem. Like in general, when it comes to like environmental solutions, every individual just using less is not the solution. We need to cut it out at the big end. But I think what we envisage is something like graceful degradation, you know, like much of what we want now should still be possible, but in the case of less power or less internet, we should turn some things off. Maybe the power cuts out, we're on solar panel, the Minecraft server gets turned off and only email works.
1: Yeah, there you go. Jade, I'm going to take that phrase graceful degradation into my life. Thank you so much for explaining your project and we'll keep an eye on it. Sounds fascinating.
7: You're very welcome. Thank you, Mary.
1: That's Jade Ambrose, who's a software engineer, community organiser at Marybeck Tech as well. And this on text saying, you know what, the older technology was easier to use than some of the newer day stuff. Graceful degradation. I should have that on a T-shirt.
8: Yeah, I like it. I couldn't agree more with that last text either.
1: Bridget, Chloe is here.
8: Mary, big show. Jimmy Barnes is joining us for The Joy of Music. So it's going to be all about Jimmy. Looking forward to that. Remember the beautiful book, Mao's Last Dancer?
1: Yes,
8: the author of that, Lee Swimseen, is our special guest. He has written a follow-up and it is absolutely magnificent. So if you enjoyed Mao's Last Dancer, you'll enjoy that. I want to know, the Melbourne Star, where should it go? If it could be moved, I don't like where it is. Where could it go?
1: It's a really good point because you're seeing the docks and that's great.
8: Containers. I reckon there's better spots in Melbourne. I'd like to know what you think. And here's an awkward one. We're going to talk about the awkwardness of watching sex scenes in movies with your parents or children. Have you done this? I have.
1: Just started watching Game of Thrones with my son.
8: Oh, good luck with that one.
1: I know. Yes. Thoughts and prayers for me. Thank you. Join Bridget Duclos on Afternoons. Someone's saying, I'd be happy for the internet to disappear completely. It's not been a positive for humanity. I would love to have more fascinating conversations with you tomorrow on The Conversation Hour. It's been a cracker today. Go back and listen on ABC Listen app. If you would like, just look for us as Conversation Hour and you will find it. Have a lovely afternoon. It looks brilliant out there.
9: Good afternoon, Natasha McFarlane with ABC News. Victoria's Anti-Corruption Commission has found senior public servants failed to report the loss of $250 million to the minister by the payment of COVID-19 support grants to ineligible businesses. Alexandra Alvaro reports.
10: IBAC found that while details of the suspected loss were initially included in a draft report for the Minister for Industry Support and Recovery at the time, Martin Pakula, the Deputy Secretary directed that the information be removed after the suspected loss was estimated to be more than $285 million. IBAC's analysis found the millions were paid to more than 9,000 ineligible businesses who had claimed support during lockdowns. IBAC Commissioner Victoria Elliott said Operation Harmonia uncovered behaviour contrary to the Victorian Public Sector Code of Conduct, professional obligations, and a clear failure to act in line with the high integrity standards expected.
9: Reproductive health experts have welcomed a promise from the state Labor government to cover the cost of abortions if it's re-elected. Olivia Sanders with the details.
11: While Medicare covers some abortion procedure costs, women often pay hundreds of dollars in blood tests, scans and other screenings, plus medication. Monash University Department of General Practice head Danielle Matzer says costs are even higher for those in regional and rural areas, where abortion deserts often force women to travel long distances.
12: I think this is a very important policy move to address key barriers to women's health.
11: The government is also promising to extend the window for a medical abortion to 10 weeks gestation, up from 9. Opposition leader Jess Wilson has vowed abortion laws won't change under an LNP government.
9: The latest national job figures are out, with the unemployment rate staying at post-COVID high. Business reporter Alex Turner-Cohen has more.
13: Australia's unemployment rate stayed at 4.7% in September after August's number was revised higher. The current figure is the highest unemployment rate since the COVID-19 pandemic, following 40,000 job losses last month. RBA Governor Michelle Bullock recently said that she thought an unemployment rate between 4.5 and 5% would take enough heat out of the labour market to ease pressure on inflation. It comes as the RBA lifted interest rates in September and significantly reduces the chance the Reserve Bank will hike them again next month.
9: Greens communications spokesperson Sarah Hanson-Young says there's key elements missing from the federal government's digital duty of care legislation. Under the proposed online safety laws introduced to Parliament today, tech companies would be required to take reasonable steps to prevent foreseeable harms on their platforms. The Senate is set to send the legislation to an inquiry, with the bill likely to be debated and voted on in the final week of Parliament for the year in November. Senator Hanson-Young says it's not strong enough in its current form.
14: We need to make sure the duty of care legislation works, has teeth, is enforceable, and that it actually puts the fear of God into the big tech companies.
9: The highest elder in the Plymouth Brethren Christian Church has denied any involvement in the last federal election before he faces a parliamentary inquiry tomorrow. Political reporter Sarah Tomevska has more.
15: The inquiry into electoral matters will examine the role of the Plymouth Brethren Christian Church in the 2025 election, following accusations its members colluded with far-right or neo-Nazi figures to run aggressive campaign stunts against Prime Minister Anthony Albanese. In a statement, senior church elder Bruce Hale said he did not participate in the election campaign or direct anyone else to do so. A spokesperson from the Brethren says Mr. Hale, as a senior church elder, is not responsible for the actions of independent parishioners.
9: The new White House press secretary is facing mounting questions about her background and resume. Katie Zakaria has long described herself as a lawyer, but so far she and the White House have not said in which US state she passed the bar exam. Her response to that question was that it was when she moved to China, where she worked for a large law firm years ago. However, China's notoriously difficult exam can only be taken by Chinese citizens. To the weather, there's a strong wind warning for the central coast. For the state, partly cloudy, a cool to mild day with light to moderate southeasterly winds, turning northeasterly during the day. For Melbourne, partly cloudy, a top today of 21. Tomorrow, mostly sunny, 23. Saturday, mostly sunny again and 25. Right now, it's 17 degrees. ABC News.
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17: Welcome to the program. 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Today we'll pick up on where locusts are and what authorities are planning on doing about it. 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Plus, I promised it yesterday and we'll do it today. We'll delve into some of the details from that Victorian Auditor General's report, looking at the fire services provided in this state. Now, look, previously we've spent a lot of time with the CFA and we'll continue to report on problems, perceived problems with the CFA, concerns from members about what it means for their ability to fight fires. One area for regional Victoria we haven't spent a lot of time with that this report spends a lot of time on is forest fire management. The DECA firefighters, right? The government professional firefighters that fight those fires on public land, the green overalls you see on fire grounds. A lot of concerns raised in this report about the equipment provided to them and their ability to fight fire. So we'll look into that today too. If you've been involved in that service or indeed if you've been a volunteer out on the fire ground whilst they've been working and you have some thoughts, give us a call too. 1300 977 222. Love to get it all today on the Country Hour and I'd love you to be a part of it.
18: My name is Mel Sayers. I'm a retired dairy farmer. My wife and I bought our farm at Bundalagua in 1977, and we used to listen to the Country Hour while I was milking, and even after 40 years, I'm still listening to the Country Hour. Thank you.
17: Let's start with locusts today. Tell me where they are, if they're hatching near you. The growing locust population in the northwest of Victoria is causing increasing concerns amongst farmers. Agriculture Victoria's Chief Plant Health Officer, Stephen Dibley, though, says locust numbers are at the highest levels in 15 years, but they aren't at plague levels yet. He says the department's locust surveillance program is just that, and farmers should not expect help managing locusts on their property. Petra Oates reports on this.
19: Agriculture Victoria is not responsible for doing any of the actual active treatment apart from our own land. So we're there to collect that information and to pass that information on to the relevant public or private landholders. So you won't see Agriculture Victoria doing the treatment, but we will work with everyone we can to ensure that everyone's informed and can do the right treatment. We're getting plenty of reports coming in from the public. People shouldn't expect us to call back. We will call back if we need further information. Generally, what we're seeing is the reports give us all the information that we need to provide this broader understanding of where they are. And so, yeah, there won't be any further direct contact. And what we've done is made sure we're feeding that information back for people who make reports now to make it clear of when we would need to make contact.
20: Dr. Dibley says farmers seeing increased locust activity on their properties are responsible for controlling them.
19: The responsibility for treatment of locusts is on the land holder or manager, whether that's private or public. So there's a range of different government departments who will look after national parks or roadsides, and we've been engaging actively with them for months about this to understand the risk. And then the fantastic surveillance data that we're collecting and the reports are coming in are allowing us to feed back to those organisations to let them know where the populations are. And then we'll work with them to hopefully get some treatment of those roadsides and other public areas. So we are engaging with all of those, including the private, the councils, the Parks Victoria, transport, a whole heap of areas there. And everyone has been very open and receptive to that work. Our surveillance program, it's multi-pronged. We have our own staff. We have several teams out on the ground up in northwestern Victoria. They are travelling primarily along the roadways and public access to look at where we expect to see them based on what we saw in autumn. So they've been concentrating up in the Mallee, and now we're starting to move in the Wimmera as the hatching starts down further south there. Adding to that, we are collecting information from landholders in the community who are reporting in to our website or our call centre, and they are providing excellent additional information about where they're seeing locusts.
20: Dr. Dibley says the department is fairly confident the relevant landholders can successfully manage their own locust populations.
19: our understanding is that there is a lot of treatment going on, and we have seen some really good examples of both public and private land treatment occurring. We can't give 100% confidence on that everyone's doing it, but as I said, it's about the collective, and the more of us who can actually work together, the better outcome we're going to have.
20: While there are significant locust populations present in the northwest, Dr. Dibley says they are not concerned the situation will turn into a plague.
19: We are seeing hatching of Australian plague locust in the northwest corner. It's still a little bit patchy, but essentially across west from Mildura and west from Oyun and a little bit south from Oyun, we are picking up locust presence. They've been hatching for a couple of weeks now, and it's looking like we're having some localised high populations, but we're certainly not in a plague situation. What we're doing is ensuring that everyone's aware of their responsibilities, and so if we do have the landholders, both public and private, treating when they see the locusts present on their land, we'll get on top of any of the little populations and we'll break the cycle, and in doing so it should be very unlikely that we'd progress to anything worse than what we're seeing now.
20: He says farmers should not be concerned about a repeat of the 2010 locust plague.
19: All the information that we're collecting at the moment is not suggesting any really further spread. You might get the odd sporadic locust coming down a bit further south, but we're not expecting to see any sort of high numbers really outside the Wimmera and the Mallee. At this stage, it was an exceptionally bad year back in 2010. So we are, from all the information we have available to us at the moment, it does not look like we would have anything like that.
17: That is Agriculture Victoria's Chief Plant Health Officer, Stephen Dibley, who was speaking there to Petra Oates. Already have a text on this saying, that ag bloke is talking BS because the Mildura City Shire will not spray road sites for locusts. Be my eyes and ears. Tell me what's going on in your part of the world. I'd be interested to hear it. Look, what I find interesting sometimes is when you look at how different states respond to something like this. You've just heard Agriculture Victoria's response to locust hatchings here. Let's look into state to see how it's being managed differently. And let's go right next door to South Australia. Their state's Department of Primary Industries and Regions says it's begun targeted aerial spraying in the Mid-North and Flinders ranges as part of a statewide plague locust response. PIRRS's Acting Executive Director of Biosecurity, Nick Seckham, says the treatment works by identifying and targeting locust populations early before they develop into flying storms.
0: So we've had surveillance crews out in the northern areas of the state for a few weeks now, and that's ahead of the Australian Plague Locust Commission making some predictions that locusts would start emerging out of the ground in mid-September, and that's pretty much what we saw. We saw locusts starting to emerge perhaps a little bit earlier than that, but now they've come to a stage where they are banding together, and we've seen really quite high numbers in parts of the state, and so we've started an aerial control program to manage those locusts.
21: How does aerial treatment work? What does that look like?
0: So it's a really coordinated program where we go to where we know that locusts have been active, and we use what we've known from the past in that, but also landowner reports and also where we saw egg laying earlier this year. And on the ground, we had teams driving over country to look for baby locusts who have emerged. And we've got around 7 or 8 weeks from when they emerge until they grow wings, and then they're able to form swarms and fly. And the target is really about controlling them early before they can fly anywhere. So the survey crews have been doing a really important job mapping out where these bands of locusts can be found. And once they've found enough to say, well, look, it now warrants control, they send their information to a plane who, back in the day, we'd be having pieces of paper changing hands, but these days we can do that electronically, and the plane gets a spray target downloaded into its computer and knows exactly where the locusts are and what needs to be sprayed, and so they go and spray them.
21: And you mentioned landowner reports from the area as well. What are they seeing that triggers that warning sign?
0: So we're seeing reports from a number of areas. Our biggest area of concern in the last few days, so we started spraying locusts back on the 8th of October, and our first area has been an area sort of north of Port Augusta and just west of that Buckaringa area, so just west of the Flinders Ranges there. And that's been an area of around 30,000 hectares now that we've been working on and controlling large numbers of locusts there. But we've also had people report and follow up detections near Parachuna, out out at Hollowellina and also at Mount Havelock. So our crews respond to those. Sometimes they'll go to areas. I know there's some areas around Yunta where we've seen an early emergence, but it's not at a stage yet where it would be suitable for aerial control. So we follow up, then map out targets for the planes to then spray.
21: Is there any other advice you have for farmers at this stage that are managing locusts?
0: The consistent thing for us is really just to make sure people keep an eye out, and if they can report it to us, there's a number of ways they can do that. They can ring the plant pest hotline on 1800 084 or 881. There's a website that's got links to online reporting tools as well. The real key, as I was saying before, is to control locusts early. It's really difficult to control them once they've gone through their different fledglings and moved on to growing wings and they're on the move. So we want to control them before they move a long way.
17: Same problem, two states, two different responses. You can tell me which you think is better. Send a text 0467 842 722. That's Nick Seckham from PIRSA in South Australia, their Department of Primary Industries. He was speaking to Clem Stanley. You're listening to The Country Hour at 16 past 12. Let's talk fire services now. And a report from Victoria's Auditor General's office found the state's fire authorities are facing funding shortfalls when it comes to planning and maintaining their fleets. That report, tabled yesterday in Parliament, looks at whether Victoria's firefighting fleet is meeting the state's current needs and its future needs, and found fire authorities, including CFA, Fire Rescue Victoria and Government Department DECA firefighters, which manages bushfires on public land, need an estimated $1.5 billion to address critical fire truck replacements in coming years and other upgrades, but they only really have a quarter of that funding required. The Auditor General found gaps in DECA's fleet planning and development processes led to cracking and safety risks with G-Wagon trucks from 2017 and Unimog fire trucks from 2020. It became so widespread, DECA had to remove 54% of the fleet from service, leading to the 25-26 fire season, and the department continued to find cracking in G-Wagon and Unimog fire trucks after that. So what does a report like this mean to particularly those firefighters in Forest Fire Management of Victoria? Ross Kenner is with the Australian Workers Union, the AWU, their Victorian president and lead organiser for Country Victoria. Welcome to the program. When you see this report land, and so many concerns are about firefighting on public land, like I just read, what stands out to you?
2: Oh, look, we're not really surprised. The AWU has been fairly vocal in this area for a long period of time, trying to get the department to address some serious health and safety concerns we have for our membership. So it's good to see that position has been vindicated by the Auditor General.
17: The actual DECA firefighting equipment, which we've reported on before, but again, just highlighting that organisation operated overweight and cracked fire trucks, had to ground more than half of its fleet. Have those concerns been addressed before this fire season?
2: There's been a massive remediation project, which a lot of our members have been heavily involved in. So we are hopeful that the issues have been resolved to the best of the ability. Look, the AWU raised concerns about the purchase of the G-Wagons when it happened. We've also been on record repeatedly over the time they've had the G-Wagon fleet in that there was issues there. Our members were reporting issues continuously throughout the lifespan. It is really disappointing that you know, it needs to get to the level of an Auditor General's report before the department will do anything. They are funded to a level which would allow them to actually make the workplace safe for our firefighters, and our members are vital for Victoria. Without our forest fire membership, bushfires would be out of hand every single summer. The work they do keeps the Victorian community safe, and we expect them to be safe in their workplace.
17: And just on the concerns around the G-Wagon, should G-Wagons not have been purchased by the government?
2: We believe there were some serious issues raised at the time by the people who knew what they were talking about. So our members raised concerns and the union put it formally to the department. We still don't believe they're fit for purpose. There's been massive amounts of mechanical issues with the fleet. They're just not designed to do what they're doing. So we really do need to make sure that in future the right systems are put in place and the people who know what they're talking about, the people who do the job, are listened to by the people who work out of the office in Melbourne.
17: Were there better options than G-Wagons at the time the government was purchasing them?
2: Look, it would have been probably more expensive, we believe. There were some options on the table that were more expensive. The issue we have is there's complex fall systems in there to protect workers. So there are there's protection above the cabs to try to stop a crush incident, which we've had many of them. We saw a couple in a state last year where, you know, these incidents do happen. It is a dangerous workplace. These firefighters are putting themselves in harm's way every time they go out to protect Victoria. So it is a dangerous workplace, and we understand that. And we understand that there may have been some more expensive options, but if they're the right option, that should be the option that's taken.
17: And take me then into the jobs that not only these vehicles, but the people you represent, the people who work for

0: Speaker and some are firefighters as well, have to work in. Because when we say firefighting on public land, it's not driving on bitumen roads. It's not a lot of flat country, is it?
1: No, it's all the forests around Victoria. So they're up in the alpine country, driving on four-wheel drive tracks, you know, fighting fires on the side of mountains. Our plant operators dig fire breaks in and operate on the side of mountains and in heavy, dense forest all over Victoria. They are the difference between, you know, the fires being, you know, contained and not being contained. They are the specialists in the field. They are a full-time firefighting force. We really appreciate what the CFA does and what the volunteers who defend Victoria do too, but they are volunteers. This is our members. This is their full-time job. This is what they do for a living. They are specialists and experts in the field. Their work is very challenging, very technical. Yeah, we need these firefighters to be well-funded and to be safe. Yeah, that's the main thing. We expect these workers who put their lives on the line every single summer and all throughout the year for Victoria to be protected by the Victorian government and by the department they're employed by.
0: That's interesting to me in a sense, because a lot of media focus, like programs like ourselves, are on things like the CFA and their funding and their level of and the scrutiny on how that operation is being run, on FRV, how that's being run, the continued fire call-outs they have there. There isn't the same level with DECA. Should there be more focus on how this level of firefighting that protects public land and ultimately it getting out of public land into private land is managed and maintained?
1: 100%. The forest fire management guys at DECA have been the forgotten firefighting force for a long period of time. We believe that's been a deliberate ploy by the department over a long time to not recognise the amazing work they do. The AWU is really staunch, and these people are the pride of our union. We are very proud to be their union. We are very proud that in the field staff, so the guys on the ground, they're pretty much 100% union. They're all union members. They all represent the AWU incredibly well. We're very proud of all of the work that they do to protect Victoria. This should be talked about. The Victorian community should know who the people in green are at the fires. They're not volunteers. They are full-time professional firefighters who will be there months and months after the CFA and the media have gone. Our firefighters will still be in there fixing the damage, making sure that the forests are safe for all of us to use and to protect every single regional community.
0: To a little bit more of this Victorian Auditor General report, a major concern raised, and really the main thrust of this report is funding, isn't it? Fire authorities need $1.5 billion to replace and upgrade fire trucks, including budget, grant and capital funding, and they only have around a quarter of that, 26.7% of that. Are you concerned by that gap and what it means for the maintenance of the equipment your members use?
1: Yeah, look, we do. We lobby government continuously for funding for extra firefighters, extra plant equipment, extra PPE for our members. Look, a lot of the blame I think falls in the administration of where funding's gone over a long period of time. We don't really have faith that the department's been run correctly for over a long period of time. It's scandalous, the sort of stuff that's gone on in the department and the conditions our workforce faces.
0: Can I just pick up on that? Sorry, Ross Kenner. That's an interesting point to me. You don't lay as much blame at government and their decisions on funding. You're very focused on the culture, the decision-making within the department. That goes beyond who's in power.
1: That's 100% what I'm saying. I think it's been a long period of time over multiple governments. I don't think you can just lay the blame directly at either major party's feet. I do think that firefighting is underfunded in Victoria. I do believe that. I do believe we can do a better job as a state right across the board. CFA, FRV and Forest Fire Management, I think all three services need to be adequately supported with funding, simply because we're in an environment where climate change will see these extreme weather events become more and more prevalent. The Forest Fire Management guys don't just do fire, though. Like, they're heavily involved with the avian bird flu outbreak. They're heavily involved anytime there's a storm. Like, these are full-time, year-round professional firefighters who are called to do a lot of the dirty work for multiple departments across Victoria. We would like to see them funded properly. They're not paid enough. We had a good EBA win start of this year, but it's still not good enough. They're not paid, not compensated anywhere near what they should for the skill level they possess. And we do call upon all governments to fund this properly. I don't want to see any field staff firefighter lose their job post-election because all of a sudden there's budgetary cuts to the public sector. We always hear that it won't be frontline jobs, but we know how that plays out. It will be firefighters who lose their jobs. We won't have the extra spots funded. And it's really critical for Victoria that we have these professionals in the field. We should have a guarantee from all parties that no forest firefighter will lose their job as any response to an election public sector cutting exercise.
0: Ross Kenner, it's been good to talk to you. Thanks very much for joining us.
1: Thanks very much for the time, mate.
0: AWU, Australian Workers Union Victorian President and Lead Organiser for Country Victoria, Ross Kenner, speaking to you there. It's really interesting. I didn't actually put two and two together and think about the firefighters at DECA, at Forest Fire Management, actually being a lot of the grunt work when it comes to things like bird flu response too. Interesting hearing that, but we'll focus on the firefighting equipment and response and funding right now on the program. You can tell me what you think. Send a text 0467 842 722. You can call too, 1300 977 222. I have Darren Webster, who's the captain of the Sarsfield Fire Brigade in East Gippsland, on the line. An area that has been heavily impacted, particularly by those 2020 fires in the past. And also, it's an area completely surrounded by public land. So, Darren Webster, welcome to the program.
2: Thanks, Warwick. Very glad to be here.
0: Just heard about the union talking about the issues identified by the Auditor General report. I'm just really interested in the insight you can give. You're a CFA captain. You work sort of on that nexus, on the borderline between where you as volunteers are doing a lot of work and where forest fire management firefighters are doing a lot of work. What's that relationship like? Can you take us into that mindset?
2: Absolutely. Look, we have a fantastic relationship with DECA and Forest Fire Management. I'd go as far as saying as we're almost hand in glove in our relationship. We're surrounded by public land, so there's that what we call public-private interface. So we're often working together around fuel reduction. In this next coming couple of weeks, we've got lots of briefings going on about communication plans and how we're all going to work together and what the processes are for the coming season. That happens every year. They're an amazing group of people. They, what we call, largely do arduous firefighting. So they're in the bush with minimal tools and equipment. And you know, the other side of it is that they're there before the fires, during the fires, and well after the fires as well.
0: So you see that, right, with that relationship being so close to their work?
2: Absolutely, completely, on a very, very regular basis. There's times where each agency calls on each other to support them. We've had fires on private land, which is, you know, is solely our responsibility. But we've called them in for the use of plant, bulldozers, tree hazard assessors, tree fallers, just to make the environment safe for all of our people as well.
0: And take me into some of the areas that they go and work in too, right? You'd have a better insight than me, Darren, but we're talking goat track kind of country here, aren't we?
2: Absolutely, completely goat track country. Obviously, we've got the high plains all around us, out around Dargo, all of those areas. And honestly, Warwick, where there aren't goat tracks, they create goat tracks so they can access these fires.
0: I'm glad you knew exactly what I was talking about as well. So, Darren, thank you for giving us that insight too, because when we're talking about services, talking about funding, having like even someone from the outside that works with these authorities is really important. So I appreciate your time. Thanks for joining us.
2: Absolute pleasure, Warwick. Thank you.
0: Darren Webster, captain of the Sarsfield Fire Brigade, Far East Gippsland. I can tell you in that Black Summer bushfires, spent a fair bit of time around Sarsfield, particularly in the clean-up from that. I don't know if I've ever been around a community so devastated by fire as that area was after those fires. So we've certainly seen a lot of it there, and that insight is really important. Let's go back to that Auditor General report, though. Looking at the funding, there's a $1.5 billion shortfall in funding, particularly for truck replacements and equipment replacements at the moment. Only 25% of that $1.5 billion has sort of funding attached to it. It also found, And this line's really interesting. The Auditor General also found that in response to an instruction from the Treasurer to all ministers in Victoria that government agencies should limit their funding requests in line with government's fiscal strategy, that organisations like the CFA and Forest Fire Management and

0: Fire Rescue Victoria weren't putting even in requests for key bits of equipment as well. My colleague Charlie Pickering on Drive on 774 ABC Melbourne spoke to Paul Edbrook, who is the Emergency Services Minister, about this, also about the report in general and those concerns. And this is a little of what the Minister had to say.
1: At the moment, we've budgeted $800 million already. So it's much more than that. And even Forest Fire Management, which I haven't mentioned, they've got the largest fleet of ultralight firefighting vehicles they've ever had with 600. We've got the largest air firefighting fleet this summer. We have heavily invested. The Victorian Fire Services are the best funded in the nation and also have the best response times. There's always more work to do, and we stand here ready to do it.
2: Getting back to this report from the Auditor General, it was also quoted as saying that the Country Fire Authority and the Fire Rescue Victoria were instructed by the government to cut back on their budget requests. Will you be lifting that instruction?
1: So I think it's not unusual for any treasurer of any level of government or any persuasion to be giving the advice to portfolios to make efficiencies. But what I would say in regards to this report is there's nothing in the report that says that they're being asked to cut back on their trucks. And quite the opposite, in fact, where we are actually investing like no other government.
2: But how would you know if they what they needed if they've been told not even to make budget requests? How can they be expected to do their job if when they say a problem, you've told them not to put in a request to fix it?
1: Look, Charlie, no one has actually said to any fire service not to make budget requirements, and that's not what the VAGO report says.
2: Yeah, the exact quote from the VAGO report was, neither of them requested the full amount of funding they needed due to the instruction. Due to the instruction, this is the quote, from the Treasurer to all ministers that agencies should limit funding requests for new initiatives in line with the government's fiscal strategy. So the Auditor General has found that they weren't making those requests because of the ministerial instruction.
1: So, Charlie, I'll just say again, despite that, $140 million in a fleet replacement program for CFA, $40 million for FRV, and one truck coming off the line every 4 days. The evidence is clear.
2: But that's one number, and we're talking about a different number. I'm talking about what you tell a group that offers emergency services in the most critical times in the life of our state, and they've been instructed not to request things that they believe they need. Are we going to lift that request?
1: So, Charlie, as I've said, across a number of portfolios, that might be said by the Treasurer. Under this portfolio, with me as the Minister, we are delivering record funding for MFB, CFA, and also the Department.
2: As I said, I've got no doubt that the most money ever is being put into it because the most money ever is needed to be put into it. That's what the VAGO report says. But we've had the CFA out protesting. We've spoken to them, and we know that there was an instruction, just don't ask for what you need.
1: Well, I walked past that. I saw that protest on TV as I walked past the TV the other night. And I've got to say, there was quite a few new trucks there as well. And certainly, I can only repeat that we have funded our fire services like no other government over the last 10 or so years. Certainly, I'm satisfied that we'll be able to keep up and deliver, the $1.5 billion required that VAGO has announced that is required by, the next term of government.
0: That is the Emergency Services Minister, Paul Edbrook, there speaking to Charlie Pickering on Drive on ABC Melbourne yesterday. Let's get some rural news now, and then I'll get to your calls and texts after the weather. Emma Field has rural news. Hi, Emma.
3: G'day, Warwick. Let's start rural news in Queensland, where a central Queensland pineapple grower is urging the federal government to rigorously assess biosecurity risks as it considers a proposal to allow imports from two overseas markets. Katrina Bevan reports.
4: The Federal Department of Agriculture released a draft feasibility study earlier this year saying decrowned pineapples could be imported from India and Indonesia safely if strict biosecurity measures were met. Yesterday, the National Party called for the proposal to be scrapped. General Manager of Yeppoon Farm Tropical Pines, Anthony Dobson, says more detail on proposed biosecurity measures need to be provided to show how threats like mealybug will be prevented.
5: So important to us that DAF gets it right when they're doing the import feasibility.

0: Thursday the 1st, and again on Monday the 5th, as Chief Executive of Greenpool Commodities Edda Vieto explains. This has largely been driven by low sucrose levels and sugar mix ratios in the Brazilian crop.
1: That plus the fact there's still heavy rain continuing the forecast now for first half October probably suggests that that drop that we saw in the mix and in the sucrose levels is going to continue.
0: For months, growers have been battling extremely low prices, while input prices like fuel and fertiliser have soared. Innisfail farmer Josh Aldano.
2: Yeah, it was positive. It's got a bit of a way to go, but it's in the right direction, which, yeah, like I said, is a huge positive.
3: And the Southern Zone rock lobster season kicked off about 2 months ago, and generally prices start high, but this year things are a bit sluggish. Seafood retailer and Ferguson Australia Group manager Andrew Ferguson says the local industry is yet to fully recover from China's unofficial four-year ban on southern rock lobster. Mr. Ferguson says the recent prices for lobster have been steady, and there are a few reasons why.
4: It's around $110 thereabouts, $110, $15, something like that. You know, we don't, like I said, don't sell a great deal this time of the year. We do sell to the Foodlands and other retailers interstate. Our lobster halves, which are a raw cut half of barbecue, we sort of, you know, for the local market, we do a lot of that for caterers and restaurants and retail. So that's more of our flagship product these days. And, you know, the fishermen basically have a bit of control of the price where they just stop fishing if they're not happy with the beach price. And that does at times hold the price up. To a certain degree, the market is really the main driver, but if you starve the market of product, it can have the effect of driving the price up a little bit as well.
3: The King Island Dairy is a month away from officially opening its new automated dairy after a multi-million dollar investment by its Australian owners. It's a system where the cow decides when she wants to eat and drink and get milked. At the same time, tech keeps an eye on her welfare. Fiona Breen reports.
5: Tasmania's Premier Jeremy Rockliff flew into King Island to talk investment. Part of the visit included a stop at the King Island Dairy, where the finishing touches are being put on a new state-of-the-art milking operation. Managing Director Nick Dobromilski was keen to show journalists around.
6: So this is a new robotic dairy that we're going live with. It's a Layley milking system, so the cows will roam freely in and out of this barn whenever they feel like getting milk. So the milk quality will go up, which will lead to better quality cheese.
3: Can't wait for that better quality cheese. And that wraps up Rural News.
7: Always hard hearing about good food at lunchtime, isn't it? Might need to think about what I'm eating after this. Daniel Sherwin Simpson can tell me if I'm going to get rained on. Well, actually, I think he can tell me of the lack of rain that could be falling on my head for the next week. Senior forecaster at the Bureau of Meteorology. G'day, Daniel.
8: G'day, Wazza.
7: How are we looking around Victoria this lunchtime? Look, it's meant to be quite a period of same-same, but there is a bit of cloud around today.
8: Yeah, there is a bit of cloud. It's mostly high-level cloud, so certainly nothing falling from it. Pretty thin, sort of what we call cirriform cloud. But not really expecting any rainfall coming out of it, and then you'll be getting a bit more sunshine basically each day as you go through the next 5 days or so. Today, temperatures aren't, you know, anything to write home about. Still generally mild, but we just slowly build up each day, and that's all because we've got a high pressure system sitting smack bang over Tassie right now, and that's going to shift into the Tasman Sea over the coming days, and it's just going to park itself there and not move for about a week or so. And so while that high pressure system's there, we've got northerly to northeasterly winds coming in from New South Wales. They've spent a lot of time overland, so they're going to keep everything nice and warm. So temperatures by the time you get to Sunday or so, you're looking at mid-20s for large parts of the south, starting to get up near the 30s as you look further north in somewhere like Mildura. They've got a 30 on Sunday, 29 on, 29 on Sunday, 30 on Monday. So warm temperatures, really stable conditions. It was a little bit cooler this morning. We did see some frost out in parts of East Gippsland as well as Southern Gippsland. Yarram got down to 1 degree. Pound Creek, which is a station just sort of east of Inverloch, that got down to negative 0.3. Coldstream just got below zero as well. So cooler temperatures were seen in the morning. We'll likely get a little bit of frost out in parts of East Gippsland tomorrow, but it shouldn't be as cool as it was this morning. And then generally we lose the frost

0: frost risk, excuse me, once we get into the weekend, Warwick?
1: Yeah, so that's an interesting period. And if anyone out there is out making hay right now with that forecast in mind, send us a text of what you're doing. We can take a photo too, 0467 842 722. And so not a huge amount of wind through this period either, Daniel?
0: Yeah, not particularly windy either. Whenever you're under one of those sort of high-pressure ridges, things are generally a bit more settled. So we are generally looking at a north-to-northeasterly airstream. Winds, I would say, never going to really get above sort of 20 to 30 k's for large parts. Maybe if you're about some elevation or near the coast, you might get some fresh sea breezes or something like that at times, but not particularly windy, definitely not severe weather in terms of wind. I'd say probably the only thing sort of that might hamper a bit of the sunshine is very slight chance of seeing some showers up in the far northwest, up towards, you know, Mildura, Oyen, places like that. Could get a very light drizzly sprinkle around somewhere like Horsham tomorrow morning. But by the time you get into the afternoon tomorrow, that's going to be completely cleared out of anywhere in the state. And then after that, it's, you know, a little sprinkle up in the alpine areas, but otherwise mostly dry across large parts of the state.
1: Yeah, and as you say, warnings-wise, then it'll be thin. But there might be some frost coming up at the back end of the hot period. Is that right?
0: The frost would be, tomorrow morning. We've got a very slight chance of frost. Probably not enough to justify the warning going out, but just your places like Omeo, Galantapi, out in East Gippsland, as you start to get into some of the higher topography out there. But, yeah, once you get into the weekend, we lose that frost risk. It's just a little bit too warm. And then, really, once we even get into the cooler daytime temperatures, we've got the rainfall and the wind coming through possibly mid to late next week. There's still some uncertainty on that. And if you get that wind and rainfall, it's pretty hard to make any frost come through.
1: Well, thanks very much for the update today, and we'll look forward to checking in on all the sunny weather ahead tomorrow. Daniel, thank you.
0: Thank you. Thank you, Warwick.
1: Daniel Sherwin-Simpson, Senior Forecaster at the Bureau of Meteorology. Not a heap in the forecast at the moment, but hopefully that means you can getting some stuff done. So if you are out doing a little bit of work, I think the hay guys would be pretty happy with that forecast. You can always send us text, and I love the photo, 0467 842 722. We've been speaking about the funding for fire services. We've been speaking about an Auditor General's report that says they were requested not to put funding requests in light of a tighter budget time. So even trying to identify what they need has been difficult. We've been hearing from Forest Fire Management about some of their equipment and some of the recommendations in this report and how that level of firefighting feels a bit underloved and underreported. You can send me your thoughts on that. Jim, on hearing from the minister, says, "Hey, Woz, we're completely fed up with poly talk, and Charlie tried hard," says Jim in Fish Creek. Rob says, "CFA brigades have heard repeatedly from our district headquarters that staff that they have had budget cuts. Fact," says Rob. And Michael in Walhalla says, "The union is happy to downplay the volunteers in the CFA, but CFA members undergo the same training. The difference is the professionals are paid, the volunteers are not. It's amazing how the CFA is called out to fight fires at 2 a.m. in State Forest and attend because DECA crews won't work out of hours. The union is instilling division between the CFA volunteers and paid staff," says Michael in Walhalla. That's what you were hearing there. Thank you for sending me your thoughts. Phil's in Collignan, 1300 977 222. Hi, Phil.
2: G'day. Warwick, how you going?
1: I'm good. You've got history in forest fire management, do you?
2: Yeah, so I had 40 years with forest fire management.
1: Oh, wow. Just a little bit of history, Phil. Hey, so you're in a really good position then to tell us about what you've been hearing either in the report and from the union or the situation as it stands with the, I suppose, the focus away from forest fire management. What do you make of it all?
2: It's always a funding battle, Warwick. There's no doubt about that. We
3: have to fit in and try and do the best we can with what we've got, but not always possible. Like the G-Wagons were bought as a fit for purpose safety answer with falling trees. At the time, they were about the only vehicle we could get supplied that would meet our specifications to put falling object protection on them. It was always a bit of a risk because they were untested, and they certainly haven't proven to come good. They've certainly failed in that respect.
1: And are there better options for equipment there now, you reckon, Phil?

0: think there are now. I think there's a few more companies that are picking up the job and having a bit of a try to make our vehicles that aren't overloaded and overweight that can carry the extra protection gear. So definitely there's another fit for purpose.
1: And do you still speak to people who are in the service, so to speak, Phil? What do you know? Can you give me an insight into what morale's like?
0: It's a bit up and down, Warwick. It goes up and down. I really only keep up with the Mallee boys mostly. I don't catch up with many of the guys across the state anymore, but it's probably pretty ordinary given the lack of vehicles and the guys on the crew out in the paddock last year, that I know they had to borrow CFA vehicles to do the jobs because their vehicles were all stood down. So pretty tough actually, yeah.
1: And what kind of job is it, Phil? Did you enjoy it?
0: I loved it, Warwick. It was a fantastic job. I couldn't recommend it high enough. When I was young and fit and healthy, I walked 24 hours into fire one time and got, started at 4:30 and got to the fire at 2:30 the next day.
1: Wow.
0: Went to America. It was unreal. Saw a lot of country, worked all over Australia. It's a great job. It's fantastic.
1: Oh, Phil, I appreciate your call. Thanks very much for giving us some insight.
0: Thanks for your exposure, Warwick. It's great.
1: Phil in Collingham there. Was a forest fire management or a Deakin firefighter or every other name it had before that for 40 years. Fantastic insight to see how they're feeling about the equipment that they've had and what morale is like, even if he's been out for a few years. Michael Shea's on the line too, CFA volunteer. You would have heard a couple of times on ABC Radio over the past talking about how much focus has been on that organisation and what they're getting. Michael, you've called in. What did you want to say?
2: Just we keep hearing from Paul, there's a new truck every 4 days. I'm very curious, are they primary tankers going to our brigades? Are they other sort of vehicles? And record funding, no wonder they've got record funding because they've been cutting the funding for the past 10, 12 years.
1: Yeah, so that's what you were hearing in that. You were hearing a lot of reasons from the government as to why they're defending their position, but they're reasons that you don't agree with.
2: Yeah, well, they might be doing record funding at the moment, but it's still not enough. For a new truck every 4 days, 89 trucks in 1 year. The Auditor General said we need at least 166 trucks a year over the next 10 years. So they're well short of what's required. They just keep falling short and failing us.
1: Yeah, and Michael, so when you see a report like this, it's come out from the Auditor General. Everyone knew it was eventually going to come out, but it's come out sort of just before the election, right? What focus or what do you hope comes out of it? Do you hope you get better promises from people about what they will do if they win government, so you've got something to plant your flag on once the next government's formed?
2: Yeah, well, that's exactly. We need decent policies from anyone who's going to form government to protect, the volunteers and the paid firefighters as well as our community. We do it to protect our community, and we need good equipment to protect ourselves.
1: Yeah, because Labor is they're doing record funding now, and they've still got that Emergency Services and Volunteers Fund to look at after the election. The Coalition say they're going to scrap the fund, but you haven't got a lot of promises there in terms of what it means for funding of equipment. Is that where you would like to see more information?
2: Yes, we definitely need more information on that. And scrapping the Emergency Services Volunteer Fund, it's just costing country communities, tens of thousands of dollars. We need a better tax system where everyone pays their equal share. When firefighters, a lot of us, come from the country, when we're paying, the major share, that's not fair.
1: Well, Michael, I appreciate your call. Thanks very much for joining us.
2: No worries. Thanks, Warwick.
1: 1300 977 222 is the number you can call if you'd like on the line. Rob is on the line. We've broadcast from Rob's property down at Marillum, CFA member as well. G'day, Rob.
3: Hi, Warwick. How are you?
1: Yeah, I'm good. We've spoken to you about what do you call it? Grain harvest guidelines in the past.
3: That's right. Yeah. Now, look, I was just ring up, just a bit concerned with the type of tankers we might get thrust upon us. We've haven't seen the detail and exactly what these trucks are going to consist of, and there's light tankers out now.

0: with the push to deliver tankers as a general term. Light tankers are a great second vehicle for brigades. They're getting a second truck, but to they're not really a main appliance. And for anyone with a 25 or older truck, they're actually a step backwards. We're going to go from a crew of six to a crew of four. Going to go from 2,500 litres or more down to 2,000 litres. And not denying they're not a bad vehicle, but they're not a step forward for just replacing. But the biggest asset, or biggest benefit of them for the CFA is that they're cheapest truck they can
1: Okay.
0: buy to be a truck. And we just want to be careful that we don't get too many of these trucks as our primary appliances, and it just reduces our capacity a bit.
1: Just on that, Rob, too, just the idea of what a truck that you need, say, at Marillion, which is a small farming district, right, compared to, say, a larger regional centre or even a big town, does that change? And is there room in the CFA's budgets and knowledge to provide that to you?
0: Yeah, look, they've got a few different sorts, with heavy tankers and medium tankers. And look, the one we've got is actually doing the job for us fairly well. What they've got to be careful of also is that when we have events like Longwood last year, we all ended up at Longwood. So we've got to have something that is not only suitable for home, wherever that home location is, but then can go safely into these other areas when required.
1: And you hear all this reporting on the Auditor General saying report saying there is a funding shortfall despite government announcements. There is still a big shortfall where only about 25% of what fire services needed is funded over the next few years. Does that worry you as someone who signs up to volunteer for the CFA?
0: Oh, look, it is worrying for the future. I mean, this has been 20 years in the making, this problem. Like, we should have been buying 1/20th of the trucks we have every year for the last 20 years, and we wouldn't have been in this problem. We wouldn't have any truck over 20 years old, and that hasn't occurred. So it's been a long time in the making, and I think it's been accelerated at the end as, budgets, trucks got more expensive, budgets got smaller in relation. So I think all levels of government have been at fault at some point in the last 20 years, but it's certainly been accelerated in the last 10. And look, as things progress, where it's all going to end up, I'm not sure. I mean, we're all going to be in a tight budget, and the reality is, it doesn't matter who gets in power, the state hasn't got any money. You can't bring money out of nowhere, and we've all had enough of getting taxed, and I don't think there's much money out in the community to get taxed much more. So, it's the problem's not going to go away, and some hard decisions are going to get made.
1: Well, I appreciate your time and your call to the program today. Thanks for joining us.
0: Yeah, thanks.
1: Rob there at Marillion, CFA member on the line there. Let's take a step away from fire funding and fire services funding and end with something different. And Shearers, you might be excited to hear this. I can't wait to hear more about it. Change could be afoot in the shearing shed with a classic handpiece in line for an update. Former shearer and now inventor Steve Hine from Mintaro in South Australia has prototyped a remotely controlled titanium handpiece. That's the thing the shearers use to get the wool off the sheep. Remotely controlled titanium handpiece. He told Karen Hunt, it's a much lighter, more user-friendly shearing tool.
2: It's made out of titanium, so it's much lighter than a normal handpiece. So it's around 400 grams lighter than a current handpiece, and it weighs 740 grams. It has a slimmer barrel. It also will not probably conduct heat quite as much as what a normal handpiece. So it's especially designed for lady shearers, but anyone really, because apparently, according to Google, about 8% of shearers now are ladies, which biologically they're not as strong as what a man is. So this will be less wear and tear on the wrist, the elbow, shoulder, backs, etc. And it should make shearing for them a lot easier. The way we've sort of come about it was that we already have the technology of wireless control, which is where you push a button on a handpiece and it starts up and it works in conjunction with an electronic counter, which is an invention I had about actually going back about 6 years ago. Because I had that on a Heinecker handpiece, we thought it would be a good idea if we had our own handpiece. And so I thought we were going to make our own handpiece, we're going to make a special.
3: How did you come to this particular innovation? Were you a shearer yourself?
2: Yes, I used to be a shearer. Oh, sure.

0: Well, up until I was 40, for 23 years, all over South Australia and Western New South Wales. So when I was shearing, my brain was still ticking over, and I had a few ideas. When I retired, when I was about 60, sat in my armchair, and within about a 3 month period, I had all these ideas, which I've put into action.
1: Is this the first innovation in hand pieces for a long time?
0: It would be for, I'd say, for probably 120 years. David Unipon, he's on the $50 note. He's basically designed the current handpiece we have now. I really probably haven't changed it either that much either, except for the wireless control. So the way it works is exactly the same as when you turn your TV set off and on with your remotes. So when you push a button on your handpiece, what it does is it turns your overhead electric motor on and off. That works for the down tube that drives your handpiece.
1: So no more pulling
0: So
1: the cord when you start in.
0: that's right, but you still can pull a cord if you have to for some unknown reason. Like, say the handpiece gets kicked out of your hand and it flies down the other end of the shearing shed, you can still pull the cord to stop that down tube from running.
1: This handpiece is still attached to the down tube, is that
0: Yes,
1: correct?
0: that's correct. So that gives the shearer a lot more power because at the moment the battery operated handpieces just don't have sufficient power for like fast shearers that they really push the handpiece along and you need a lot of power to drive it. We envisage that a normal shearer will probably go up about 5 sheep a run. So roughly say 20 a day. At the moment we're only using the handpiece for shearing. We're not using it for crutching, for trialing, so we don't really know with crutching.
1: Does this require any changes to the way that the shearing sheds are set out?
0: Yes, it does. Just for the Heinecke Evo motors, which are a special safety type of motor, nearly every shearing shed's got one of those. They've got a special safety clutch, which means that we've had to bypass that safety clutch with Heinecke's permission. So we just need a little retrofit kit put into that motor. And it's only on the Heinecke motor, so all the other motors are fine. So the Lister electronics are fine, all the old Coopers, Listers, and all those old motors are all fine.
1: They'll still be able to use the same combs and cutters?
0: Oh yes, certainly will. But the handpiece will still be probably 2 years away because we'd like to make sure everything's perfect before we bring it out.
2: That's Stephen Hine, shearer, former shearer and prolific inventor from Intaro, speaking to Karen Hunt, our reporter there. We better find out how sheep are selling if we're going to be shearing them with titanium handpieces. To do that, we can go to Wagga. Leanne Dax is there.
3: Good afternoon. Numbers lifted to 38,600 lambs alongside 11,200 sheep. Quality was very good. However, some young lambs were showing dryness and almost full field of buyers attended, though some were less active than usual. Restockers at times set the pace across trade weight categories over a very strong market. The market was firm to $5 dearer. New seasons 20 to 24, 245 to 298, 24 to 26, 295 to 322. Lambs back to the paddock vary greatly depending on weight, $200 to $300. Old trades, $200 to $283. Heavy old export lambs, $276 to a top of $452. Merino trades, $205 to $294. The better hoggets, $238 to $340. Heavy sheep, $228 to $382. Trade sheep, $200 to $228. With the sheep sale still in progress, Leanne Dax, MLA.
2: Thanks, Leanne. One text here saying, how much money? I think we find that out in 2 years. I'll be back with you tomorrow. It's 1 o'clock now.
4: Good afternoon, Nicholas Hines with ABC News. The state opposition leader has slammed the government after it was revealed more than $280 million in COVID-19 grants were paid to ineligible businesses, and senior public servants withheld that information from the relevant minister. A probe by Victoria's Anti-Corruption Commission found in 2021 details of the suspected loss were removed from a brief for then Industry Support and Recovery Minister Martin Pakula. Jess Wilson says it's not surprising considering what she says is Labor's pattern of corruption.
5: It's just more evidence of a government that has mismanaged taxpayer money and more evidence that corruption is rife. Corruption is in Labor's DNA. I think that Victorians have just become accustomed to hearing that there is corruption under this Labor government.
4: A man who smashed through Northland Shopping Centre in a stolen four-wheel drive has been jailed, with a judge saying he instilled terror in patrons who fled for their lives. Here's court reporter Christian Silver.
6: Northland was a hive of activity on the 18th of June last year when the shopping centre was thrown into chaos. Girua May was high on drugs and drove a stolen four-wheel drive straight through the middle of the centre as he tried to flee police. He smashed through bollards and glass doors as patrons dived for cover. Fortunately, no one was hurt. Today, May was sentenced to 4 years and 10 months in jail. A county court judge said May's actions terrified people at the centre who could have been killed. With time served, May could be released on parole in 2028.
4: The Department of Home Affairs unlawfully detained 30 people between 2024 and 2025, including an Australian citizen who was wrongly jailed for 2.5 years. Here's political reporter Sarah Tomevska.
7: A Commonwealth Ombudsman report has found 30 people placed in immigration detention in the last financial year were unlawfully detained after the Home Affairs Department wrongly suspected they were in the country illegally, despite visas being issued in two-thirds of the cases. One citizen was jailed for 945 days, with the department only confirming their citizenship after their release from detention, following the High Court's ruling that indefinite detention is illegal. Of those affected, none have filed compensation claims against the government.
4: The Greens appear to be the federal government's most likely path to pass its private healthcare bill and proposed digital duty of care through Parliament. Lexi Junowick has more.
8: Today, the government introduced its proposed online safety laws to Parliament, which would require tech companies to prevent foreseeable harms on their platforms. Despite removing ministerial powers from the bill, the Coalition has refused to support the legislation due to censorship concerns. The opposition's also standing firmly against Labor's bill to wind back the private health rebate for over 65s. The Greens are willing to support the bill in the Senate if there's a carve-out for pensioners, but say the proposed digital duty of care isn't strong enough in its current form and want to send it to an inquiry for further scrutiny.
4: Economists say while higher unemployment figures may save Australians from an interest rate rise in November, we may not be out of the woods yet. An estimated 39,300 fewer Australians were in work last month, although the unemployment rate has remained steady at 4.7% after last month's numbers were adjusted. Even though the RBA has identified a target band of 4.5 to 5%, William Buck chief economist Besadetta says global instability is having unforeseen impacts on inflation.
9: Our core view is that they won't move again in November, but we certainly wouldn't be able to rule that out. If we look at interest rate markets, they are pricing in the possibility of another rate rise by May of next year.
4: YouTube Music will start adding labels to songs created primarily using generative AI. It's the latest streaming service to use transparency tags after Spotify began earlier this year and Apple Music announced a similar move. YouTube says the music-related labelling will also expand to the main YouTube app to identify when such a song is used in a video. It says its goal is to make it as easy as possible for viewers and listeners to have the right information and clarity. And to the weather across Victoria, it's partly cloudy right across the state this afternoon. Cool to mild conditions with light to moderate southeasterly winds turning northeasterly during the day. Tomorrow, another mild and partly cloudy day for the state with a few possible light showers, mostly about the northwest. And in Melbourne, partly cloudy conditions at the moment, but mostly sunny tomorrow with a top of 23. And on Saturday, mostly sunny 25 and sunny on Sunday. Right now in Melbourne, it's 17 degrees.
10: G'day, welcome to The World Today. Nice to be with you. I'm Andy Park, coming to you from Gadigal Land in Sydney. This Thursday, fresh job figures are out today, another window into the economy. And a famous French food guide has put South Australia's eateries on the map and brings the chefs out from behind the kitchen door.
11: The global culinary spotlight is firmly on South Australia.
12: I dreamt working in Michelin star restaurants as a youngster, and I did, and worked in Europe, and I worked in Tokyo, and one thing's working for one, one thing's achieving two. So thank you so much.
10: Let's Let's go to Parliament House in Canberra first up, where Labor has introduced its digital duty of care bill designed to allow people to opt out of their algorithms. National Affairs correspondent Jane Norman joins me. Jane, what concessions did the government make before introducing this bill this morning?
13: Well, Annika Wells has now introduced this final bill, and the kind of key concession is around this idea of ministerial discretion. So the bill's trying to achieve two objectives: allowing social media users to opt in or out of the algorithms that largely control their feeds. That is the less contentious part. The more contentious part is putting the onus on tech companies to protect users from harmful content. Now, for adults, that is illegal content. For children, it's a range of things, from content promoting disordered eating, sexual exploitation, self-harm, suicide. Now, these harms have been defined and they will be legislated in the bill. In the draft version, the minister would have the ability to add to those harms, but that was a real stumbling block in terms of getting support. So that ministerial discretion will be removed in this final bill, and it'll be up to Parliament to decide if any new harms are to be added to the list. So that's kind of the key concession at this stage, but we do anticipate more amendments will be moved. In fact, the Greens have already signalled this will go off to an inquiry to report back to Parliament in pretty much the last sitting week of Parliament, really meaning that these negotiations will go down to the wire. And we know that from the Greens' perspective, what they want is an addition of new laws to be created which would allow Australians as individuals to sue big tech companies. At this stage, the government is open to amendments. We don't know which way they'll go, but certainly the Greens hold the key to this legislation. The Coalition is very firmly opposed, arguing the whole bill amounts to censorship. We've noted the Coalition really taking a much firmer stance when it comes to tech regulation. So they're out of negotiations. The Greens are in. This still has a few weeks to go.
10: Jane, the Health Minister has brought his private health insurance changes back to Parliament after suffering an embarrassing setback yesterday. What's he now proposing?
13: Well, he's proposing exactly the same plan that Labor unveiled in the May budget, and that is effectively to take away the more generous rebate that over 65s receive on their private health insurance to ultimately save what we're told will be $3 billion, which will be funneled into the aged care sector to fund more beds. We know at the moment supply is not keeping up with demand. Now, for years, over 65s have been getting a higher rebate. This was a Howard government policy from decades ago, which means that some are recouping like 8%, 10% more than younger people on the same income. In the current economic climate, the government argues they can't justify that, basically, and it believes all Australians should be getting the same rebate. But it does mean that there are losers here. So some older Australians would ultimately be losing hundreds of dollars a year, and Health Department modelling suggests it would prompt about 80,000 of them to give up their private health insurance between now and 2030, which could then place more pressure on the public health system. So Mr Butler has introduced the legislation this morning, but Jackie Lambie, who was instrumental in getting the bill struck off the agenda yesterday, had some pretty strong words for the minister. Here's what she had to say.
14: First of all, don't carry on like a two-year-old. If you think that you're going to bring the same bill up here and you haven't changed it, mate, then it's probably you're going to get another slap around the face today. How about you be smart? Be a smart government. Go away. We've got another 2 weeks of sittings and come up with another plan of attack.
10: Senator Jackie Lambie there before her, Jane Norman in Canberra. Military police are investigating the discovery of a hidden camera inside an Australian Navy ship's cabin. The ABC understands it was found inside female-only quarters on HMAS Lewin while docked in Cairns. The incident has raised concerns among security experts and some politicians about sexual misconduct and standards within the defence workplace. Catherine Gregory has more.
15: Labelled a horrible breach of privacy.
14: I should tell you that I'm surprised, but I'm not.
15: Senator and former soldier Jackie Lambie says the discovery of a hidden camera found inside what the ABC understands was a female-only cabin on board a Navy ship is disturbing. And she believes it's the tip of the iceberg.
14: We have also had more people come forward with other incidents that have occurred over the last 6 to 8 months over very similar situations. So it's extremely very worrying out there.
15: The Australian Defence Force has confirmed it's investigating the incident on board HMAS Lewin, which was docked in Cairns after Jackie Lambie raised it in the Senate yesterday. Senator Lambie says she received a letter from a person who said the device had been found in the shower facilities. But Defence hasn't responded to questions about the location and whether any footage has been posted online. Senator Lambie has been preparing a private members' bill to raise standards within Defence which will be introduced to Parliament next year.
14: Yeah, this is a culture that unfortunately Defence has not been able to clean up, and it hasn't even come close. They've had enough time to make change and reform, and they have failed. The only way to fix this problem is to take the legal system outside of Defence's hands. And so I want an independent body outside of Defence.
15: This incident comes amid an upcoming inquiry into sexual violence within Defence. Rachel Fausen is the founder and national president of the Women in Defence Association.
16: It's happening at a time where we've got repeated national inquiries trying to address sexual assault, sexual harassment and other matters in the Australian Defence Force.
15: She's not convinced we need another inquiry, but rather immediate action and reform.
16: It's evident by the fact that the behaviour continuing means that people don't feel like there is significant repercussions to prevent them from doing things like this. There needs to be immediate actions, and it needs to include removal of service once these things have been found to take place.
15: But Jennifer Parker, an expert associate at the ANU National Security College, says it's important for everyone to remember that the vast majority of people serving are doing the right thing.
17: I would question whether it is helpful to the welfare of those affected, raising this so publicly without the full facts being known, because that leads to speculation. And when these things splash across the media and when there is limited information out there, the speculation actually does impact the welfare of those sailors who are proud of their service and proud of their time in the ADF and should be.
15: In a statement, Defence said it takes this incident extremely seriously, and the Joint Military Police Unit and Defence are working with civilian authorities to investigate.
10: Catherine Gregory there. Australia's unemployment rate has remained at 4.7% in September after August's jobless rate was revised upwards. Business correspondent David Taylor joins me. David, there's a lot going on here. Just talk me through these figures.
18: Yeah, I think that's a good way to put it. There is a lot going on. So we had the August unemployment rate prior to the data drop today of 4.6%. So when you first looked at the numbers today, which have the unemployment rate for September at 4.7%, you'd say, well, the unemployment rate ticked up a little bit. And while technically there is some truth to that, the thing is, and the thing that's probably going to be annoying the analysts looking at this data, is that the August unemployment rate was revised up to 4.7%. So in actual fact, the unemployment rate is steady from a data analytics point of view. I'll just go a little bit further, digging deeper into the data though. So you've got an unemployment rate that is sort of between where the Reserve Bank has said that it wants it to be, between 4.5% and 5%. And it's a little looser than we otherwise thought it might be. In other words, prior to this, we thought that the unemployment rate or the employment market was tight. At this point, with a 4.7% figure, a little harder to find a job than we might otherwise have thought. Here's the kicker, Andy. You've got quite a large drop in the number of people employed. So around 35,000, 35,000. That's a lot of people moving out of the workforce, not having a job. But the breakup of that is really interesting because you've got 34,400 full-time jobs being created. That's an indication that employers are looking to hire permanent staff ahead of Christmas. That's a good sign of confidence. On the flip side to that, you have part-time employment decreasing by, wait for it, 73,700. So it's a really confusing picture. But it is a picture of an employment market that's just loosening ever so slightly.
10: Essentially, doesn't it remove some of the presumption that the Reserve Bank will raise rates ahead of November's decision?
18: Yes, and we get data showing exactly what the market thinks about a Melbourne Cup interest rates decision. And immediately following the release of this employment data, you had the odds of a rate hike going down just a little bit. So there was a 30% chance of a rate hike in November before this data came out, and afterwards it reduced to about 15%. Now, there is an element of surprise to come, though, because if the inflation data, which comes out in a couple of weeks' time, is higher than we expected, well, then the Reserve Bank will have to look at that and say, well, we are getting a little bit of loosening of the jobs market, but the price increases are still too uncomfortable for us. So we will have to wait for that inflation data to come out. But at this point, Andy, it looks like the Reserve Bank, just on this data, might be able to breathe a little sign of relief.
10: David Taylor there. Overseas now, and Ukraine is working to shore up support with its Western allies as it battles a deteriorating relationship with the United States. There's concern support in parts of Europe could slip too, with far-right presidential candidate Marine Le Pen warning she won't keep funding Ukraine's war efforts if she's elected next year. Stephanie Smale reports.
19: Another clean-up in Kyiv following a deadly Russian strike. An apartment block hit

0: in the Ukrainian capital, with at least one person killed and more than 20 others injured. Resident Alexander Starikov surveys the damage from his burnt-out living room.
1: I'm very angry. They think that because of this terror we will put down hands, but I think we will be more angry.
0: Ukrainian authorities say more energy infrastructure has been damaged too, leaving hundreds of thousands of people without power. That's despite the supposed energy ceasefire US President Donald Trump announced earlier this week. As the war drags on, Ukraine continues to lean on its Western allies to bolster its defences against Russia. But in France, Conservative leader Marine Le Pen is warning that could change if her far-right party secures a victory in next year's presidential election.
2: We can no longer finance Ukraine, therefore that funding will cease.
0: NATO is standing firm in its support, though.
3: With Russia's aggression unrelenting, allies need to do more.
0: Secretary-General Mark Rutte calling for more help, especially with air defence, to help Kyiv counter continued Russian attacks.
3: Putin is trying to weaken our resolve and stop our support for Ukraine. But Russia is failing, and we will not be intimidated.
0: Britain is throwing its weight behind Ukraine too, with both Prime Minister Andy Burnham and King Charles meeting with Ukraine's President Volodymyr Zelensky in London.
4: We are accelerating the delivery of British-made air defences for you. And we will make sure that they're in place as soon as possible.
0: In contrast to the UK, Ukraine's relationship with the United States continues to deteriorate. In the past week, President Trump has called for President Zelensky to be replaced and announced sanctions relief on Russian diesel. Kelly Grieco is a senior fellow with the Reimagining US Grand Strategy Program at the Stimson Center.
5: I would say that we're back probably pretty close to that White House blow-up moment. It's clear that there's a lot of frustration in the White House.
0: Ukraine says it's not receiving advanced warnings from its Western partners about strikes on Kyiv, which can save lives. But President Trump says Washington is still sharing intelligence. Kelly Grieco believes President Trump is flexing his political muscle and there could be more to come.
5: I think this is more about signalling to Zelensky himself and a warning about US strategy and that it has these sources of leverage and it's signalling in different ways that it may be prepared to use them.
6: Kelly Grieco from the Stimson Centre, ending that report by Stephanie Smale. Meanwhile, Ukraine has launched strikes on three data centres used by Russian technology platform Yandex over the last week or so. Ukrainian President Volodymyr Zelensky saying the strikes have muted Russian bots notorious for spreading disinformation online.
7: When our strikes reached Yandex data centres, it suddenly became a little easier to breathe on many social media platforms. And there was less hate, less division and fewer provocations because there were fewer bots. And it's pretty clear where those bots were coming from.
6: So has this attack offered a rare peek behind the Iron Curtain of Russia's online army? Dr. Olga Boychak is the director of the Computational Social Science Lab at the University of Sydney and studies information warfare and joins me. Dr. Boychak, what is Yandex exactly?
8: Yandex is known as the Google of Russia. It's basically an equivalent of a search engine that we use that's called Google, but also it is a tech giant. It incorporates a lot of digital services, so it's also an email server. You can have an email through it. It is a payment system. It is a ride-hailing app, a marketplace. So it is basically an agglomeration of so many of the services that Russians use every day.
6: So while some elements of the Russian digital economy seem to be down, banks, retailers, sports apps, even online dating sites are down, there are also reports across the internet globally of a decline in online political activity. Is there any weight to those claims?
8: I think it definitely has merit to explore it. I personally have not collected the data to really quantify and be able to, to confirm the significant drop in the bots and trolls activity. But I think the fact that so many people have come forward and have reported this experience, I think there is some substance to it. I don't think it's Zelensky announcing that it's gone quiet and then everyone else just believed him. I do think that what might be happening is that we are it's really hard to identify.

0: and to quantify this trolling behavior that Russia is involved in, this, what I would say, influence operations that they're running. And we know, and this is something that's been confirmed, they have been running influence operations in many democracies around the world. They have been behind some of the key events in the recent history, political events. And I think this is really an interesting question to look into further. But I definitely think there must be some substance to all these people coming forward and sharing their experience of the relative peace and quiet.
1: Do you think that the activities of Russian bots are understood fully enough when it comes to their influence on Western democracies?
0: I do not. And I think too often we tend to conflate Russian bot and troll activities with disinformation, whereas in fact, there's such a broad spectrum, such a broad repertoire of action that they're involved in. So when you consider, for example, the local context in Australia, they were very active surrounding the Indigenous Voice to Parliament issue. And what they have been doing is helping boost the prominence of competing claims to truth. So it's not necessarily that they were spreading falsehoods and trying to convince people to believe them. They were just kind of trying to convince social media users that the reality was complicated, was not as straightforward, that trusting the public institutions was hard. There have been rumors circulating. So all of this really folds into the Russian active measures campaign. And the idea of it is to change the environment in which people make their decisions. And as long as they can manipulate that environment, you know, it can produce a whole range of outcomes. And so it's not necessarily all, you know, cannot be funneled into a single domain of disinformation. But I think there's definitely disinformation present as well.
1: We'll have to leave it there. Dr. Olga Boychuk, thank you so much for your time.
0: Thanks for having me.
1: And Dr. Boychuk is from the University of Sydney. Back home now, and the Victorian Labor Party has pledged to provide free abortion care if re-elected next month. Health advocates have applauded the move, saying it will ensure the state remains a leader when it comes to women's health. Political pundits say the decision wedges the state opposition, as Oliver Gordon reports.
2: A $30 million pledge to make abortion care free in Victoria.
3: Women should never have to make a decision about their health and about their right to choose based on cost.
2: State Health Minister Ingrid Stead promising the policy covers both medical abortions, which can be accessed early in a woman's gestation, and surgical abortions.
3: Labor will make sure that all of those out-of-pocket expenses are covered, whether you're having an abortion in the public or with participating private providers, up to 16 weeks.
2: Women needing to travel long distances for care would be given access to the state's patient travel scheme, part of a suite of measures aimed at increasing access for people living in regional or rural parts of the state.
3: We want to take away that postcode lottery, and this is actually about incrementally improving women's healthcare outcomes.
2: But weeks out from the state election, questions are being asked about whether the move is a political one as well, given state opposition leader Jess Wilson has promised no changes to the state's abortion laws if elected, while One Nation has vowed to wind back access. Victorian Health Minister Ingrid Stewart again.
3: The question here is, what will Jess Wilson's response to this policy announcement be? I want to also point you to One Nation's stated objective. They're on the public record saying they want to wind back abortion care and rights for Victorian women.
2: Opposition leader Jess Wilson has made her thoughts on today's announcement abundantly clear.
4: There will be no changes to abortion laws under a government I lead, full stop. And I think it's incredibly disappointing to see Labor playing politics with women's reproductive rights 5 minutes before an election.
2: So why is Labor attempting to link the opposition to One Nation on abortion policy? Ben Rowey is an independent election analyst with the Tally Room.
5: I think Labor is also trying to appeal to a certain kind of Labor Liberal swing voter who doesn't like One Nation. And if this was just a straight Labor versus coalition contest, they would be happy to vote Liberal. It's an old Labor government. They've been around for a long time. You know, they're probably getting towards their use-by date. But when you add in that element of One Nation, it creates doubt. So I think that is partly what's motivating them when they talk about things like abortion.
2: Political or not, health advocates have been lining up to support the government's announcement. Sally Haslar is the CEO of Women's Health Victoria.
6: We are already leading in terms of abortion access. So

0: This will further advance that.
1: The advocate hopes politics can stay out of the discussion as much as possible.
0: We definitely don't want to see this become a political issue, but we are supportive of any policies that improve health equity and make healthcare easier to access.
1: Victorians head to the polls on November 28th.
2: Oliver Gordon there. Finally, today, South Australia is hoping the arrival of a famous French food guide will lure foodies into the state. 11 eateries have become the first in the nation to be served up world-renowned Michelin stars in a deal between the tyre company and the SA government, rumoured to be worth millions. Alison Shaw has the story.
3: Welcome. Welcome to the Michelin Guide ceremony, South Australia.
4: One by one, restaurateurs filed onto the stage to get their moment with the Michelin man.
5: For the very first time, we reveal the Michelin selected restaurants of South Australia.
4: It's the first time the world-renowned Michelin Guide for Restaurants has arrived in Australia. More than 70 eateries in SA becoming recognised across a variety of categories, including the coveted Michelin stars. 10 restaurants across the state now have a one-star rating from the Michelin Guide, with one restaurant receiving two Michelin stars.
3: And it goes to McGill Estate Restaurants, Chef Scott Huggins.
6: I dreamt working in Michelin star restaurants as a youngster, and I did, and worked in Europe, and I worked in Tokyo, and one thing's working for one thing's achieving too. So thank you so much.
4: The Michelin Guide dates back to 1900. Back then, it was a 400-page guidebook given to motorists free of charge. In the decades that followed, Michelin stars were introduced. Restaurants can be rated one star for high-quality cooking, two stars for excellent cooking, or three stars for exceptional cuisine. Adam Lior is one of Australia's best-known celebrity chefs. He says it's a dream come true for the chefs involved.
7: International recognition like this is priceless.
4: But there is a price tag. Earlier in the year, the state government revealed that it had paid the guide to send inspectors to the state to test the hospitality and taste the food. It wouldn't say how much, but Premier Peter Malinauskas argues the cost is worth it.
8: We're the only state in the country that's now got Michelin stars, and that instantly puts them on a genuinely international platform.
4: Tourism Australia has previously said it was first approached to work with Michelin back in 2016, but several discussions since then have proved unfruitful, largely due to the prohibitive cost, tens of millions of dollars. Across the ditch, New Zealand paid up to $6.3 million over 3 years to engage the guide. Premier Malinauskas says the cost for his state was lower than that, but wouldn't reveal the exact price tag of the five-year agreement. Adam Lior says the cost of the deal doesn't diminish the value of the awards.
7: It's been an awful long time that Michelin has been a little bit pay for play in that regard. And what Tourism Australia passed, and I think Tourism South Australia, has really turned into a coup for the state.
4: But food critic Roberta Muir disagrees. She argues Michelin stars aren't needed here.
9: I think they're very valuable in Europe, but I don't think they're any more relevant in Australia than, say, the Good Food Guide's hat system, which has been around for a long time.
4: The SA government, at least, is hoping its investment will mean the state's restaurants can dine out on their Michelin recognition for years to come.
2: Alison Shaw reporting there, and that's all from the World Today team this Thursday. Thanks for your company. I hope you can join me at the same time tomorrow. I'm Andy Park. Enjoy the rest of your day.
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18: Hello and a big welcome from everybody across the state. If you are just joining us on this Thursday, a lot to come on the afternoon's show. Jimmy Barnes is going to take the joy of music by storm. He is our very special guest. But before that, apparently Darwin thinks that they are the unofficial city of

0: birds. Now, we are launching the Aussie Bird Count here on the show next Monday. So I want to know, can we steal it from Darwin? Let's do a bit of a debate as to why Melbourne has a better bird life than Darwin. And after 2 o'clock, Dave O'Neill wants to look back at those jobs you had when you were at school. Maybe you were a bell monitor, or maybe you were school captain, or maybe you were in charge of the bins. Whatever, that's all coming up after the 2 o'clock news. Oh, and just before two, I will give you that key word to go into the draw for the golden ticket package. First up, though, let us check the weather. Melbourne is partly cloudy, light winds becoming southeasterly in the late afternoon, then a bit lighter this evening, a top of 21 degrees. Tomorrow, sunny, nice, 23, then Saturday, mostly sunny and 25 degrees. For the rest of Victoria, partly cloudy, a cool to mild day with light to moderate southeasterly winds turning northeasterly during the day.
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0: As I said, we are launching BirdLife Australia's Aussie Bird Count on Monday with a really special program. Our bird man, who you all love, Sean Dooley, is going to be my co-host for the afternoon, and we want you to join in. In fact, we want you to be our eyes and ears outside. So we'll be asking you to count birds all afternoon. If you would like to receive a link to the BirdLife app so you can join in, text us the word bird, B-I-R-D, obviously, on 0437 774 774. Now, I found out that apparently Darwin is the unofficial city of birds, but we want that title. What have they got that we haven't got? So I thought I'd find out by inviting Liz Travascus, the host of Afternoons in Darwin. Liz, hello.
3: Bridget, I've got sweaty palms.
0: And why? Because it's
3: like
0: hot?
3: A knot in my stomach. No, because I feel like I've just walked into the lion's den.
0: Yes, you have. You have indeed. Now, Liz,
3: to
0: you
3: make
0: and
3: the
0: I.
3: case for Darwin City of Birds, but I can actually answer the question very simply. What does Darwin have that Melbourne doesn't?
0: Okay, come on. I'll give you your say first. Let's make this a debate, Liz. Okay, off you go. Your
3: in
0: time
3: one,
0: starts.
3: I can do the very short version of the answer, which is because you just said, what does Darwin have that we don't?
0: Mm.
3: More birds. It's the short answer.
0: Look, you've got your sort of sweaty weather up there. It's hot, it's humid.
3: We
0: of
3: do.
0: Course, you get a few tropical like birds, but what? Come on, give me more than that.
3: Well, we do have 400 species of birds in Darwin and surround. So it's the most number of species of birds in any capital city in Australia. Mm. And I think, and I did ask the Google machine, so you are welcome to correct me and your other bird nerds, Ken. But I think for Melbourne and the surround, it's 116 species of birds. So
0: well,
3: on those numbers alone, I think this debate is over before it's even begun.
0: See, I think you're concentrating way too much on species, to be perfectly honest with you.
3: It's all right.
0: I think what we need to discuss here is, all right, here's a question for you, Liz, from Darwin. Do you have a live feed of
3: peregrine falcons
0: feeding their babies?
3: Street.
0: Do you have that?
3: No, we don't have that. I suspected that would be the big gun that you would pull out because your peregrine falcon did keep my little mate pretty entertained during the COVID years.
0: Yes.
3: So we know, and when we came down to Melbourne, because I actually am Victorian born, so I hope that softens everyone up to me.
0: Why did you go to the dark side, Liz?
3: Why did I go here?
0: Yes.
3: I don't know, for adventure. And then this thing happens when you move to the territory that you think you're coming for 2 or 3 years and then it just keeps going, gets under your skin and it gets under your feathers.
0: It sure does.
3: And you're stuck here.
0: I am talking.
3: But I am Victorian born and so I do appreciate the magpies and the willy wagtails and there's some little, is it just a blue wren or a fairy wren?
0: The fairy wren, yes.
3: That they come up to the window and they think that its reflection is a mate and
0: yes.
3: they just hang out having a chat with the
0: You
3: window.
0: Don't have them. So you don't have the fairy wren up in Darwin, do you?
3: We do not have the fairy wren, but we have a lot of beautiful birds. We have a lot of beautiful kingfishers that I saw in my count earlier this

0: for it anyway, Charlie. I'll allow you some time.
1: I'll just have to run with my tail between my legs. So I want to know if Darwin has got the hooded plover, because we've got a place in Phillip Island, and to call their nest a nest is exceptionally generous. They grab three sticks and then hope that it's going to protect their young. They're kind of the bird equivalent of the people you maybe see running around the city very quickly looking for something very important but never really getting anywhere, if you guys sort of know what I mean.
0: Yes. Yeah, huh?
1: Quite squawky, quite fighty.
2: We don't have... Oh, is that the hooded plover?
0: Ooh. What is that? Oh, some sort of bird in the background. It is a hooded plover, yes. See, we've even got them in the studio here.
2: So I've just looked it up. We don't have a hooded plover. It's very beautiful with its black head and its little red-coloured beak. Is that the right one, Charlie?
1: Yeah, yeah. It's
2: beautiful.
1: They look like distinguished gentlemen, but behave a little bit like it's late in the night on Cup Day and they're bankers.
2: So the description that you provided, I'll give you the Darwin cousin of the hooded plover.
0: I need to.
2: You didn't give my credentials, Bridge, which are zero.
0: We're the same when it comes to that.
2: I'm a very what we do on our on the Arvo show here on a Monday afternoon is we have VABW, which is the very amateur bird watching club. So we're like low level, but just interested and excited about the birds around us. But the hooded plover, I reckon, would be similar in its nest making skills to the bar-shouldered dove up here, which does a very similar thing, like three sticks on a really like dodgy looking tree. Or in an eave somewhere, just chuck them together.
0: The research. I've got two words for you, and we are running out of time. Little penguins. Do you have little penguins?
2: We don't have little penguins, but what we do have, can I introduce you to the orange-footed scrub fowl, which at my place we call them the punks, and they sound like this.
0: Oh, nice.
2: So some people call them a dinosaur chicken. We call them punks at our house because they've got like this little crest that sort of looks like a mohawk, and they go around the garden just like kicking up the leaves.
0: All right, I've got to move on, but I'm going to give you that your little punk. And all right, okay. We'll all do this together on Monday. We will all launch the Aussie Bird Count together. Liz Travaskis.
2: I've got 399 more on the list to tell you
0: so
2: about.
0: So great
2: Bridge.
0: To talk to you in Darwin. Get rid of it. Oh, good. She's gone. Okay, let's not listen to a word Liz says. We are definitely going to be the unofficial city of birds any minute. Oh, gosh. Jimmy Barnes next on The Joy of Music.

0: Your love keeps lifting me higher with Jimmy Barnes, who just happens to be our very special guest on The Joy of Music. The Joy of Jimmy next.
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0: And what a joy of music we have for you today. In fact, it's the joy of Jimmy Barnes. Barnsy is headlining next year's Red Hot Summer Tour, which will bring together a massive Aussie lineup. How about this? John Stevens, Birds of Tokyo, Eskimo Joe, Baby Animals, Chocolate Starfish, and Sarah McLeod. It kicks off January the 9th. Jimmy Barnes, welcome to the Joy of Music.
1: How you going? Nice to be a part of the Joy.
0: Oh, we love the Joy of Music here on Afternoons.
1: That's good.
0: Jimmy, you've done a lot of these concerts, but what about this lineup?
1: It's really good. I think I was on Dwayne McDonald, who runs the Red Hot Summers. I think I was on his first tour that he did. And the reason I keep coming back and doing them is because he knows how to run a show really well. He, you know, his first priority is that the audiences have a great time. And doing that, he looks after the bands really well too. And it means he picks really great. I love the fact he picks great Australian lineups. There's a real great cross-section here of bands here, you know, from Sarah, who's like this rocker from Adelaide. You know, I've known Sarah for forever, since the Super Deezer days. Chocolate Starfish, you know, really great. Baby Animals. I remember hearing that Baby Animals album when it first came out. Yes. It has to be one of the great rock and roll records of all time.
0: Yeah.
1: Eskimo Joe have toured with me many, many times, and they've got new songs out now. Birds of Tokyo. There's a band when they first started working with me, you know, quite a few years ago now. I remember going, "Oh, we don't really know this band," and so I went to see what they were like, and I stood side of the stage, and I knew every song. I heard them on radio, and the audience knew every song and sang along with them. And of course, John Stevens is just like, he's one of the great singers this country's, well, New Zealand, but you know, we've claimed him as our own.
0: Yeah.
1: One of the great singers of all time. He's just got the great voice, and one of my dear friends.
0: What fun you are going to have backstage. So, Jimmy, you are not only the headline act at the Red Hot Summer Tour, but you're also the headline act for our Joy of Music today. Now, this is where we ask our listeners questions about music. So we thought we'd put together some of those for you.
1: Okay, good.
0: All right. Now, Jimmy, did you name any of your kids after a song or a musician?
1: Most of them after musicians, really. Mahalia, my daughter, was named after Mahalia Jackson.
0: Yeah.
1: She's a gospel singer. Yeah. And my father's favorite movie was a movie where Mahalia Jackson sang. It was called Imitation of Life. And I remember sitting watching with them, and I wasn't really that interested in the movie. And I was only 8, 9 years old. And at the end of the movie, this woman gets up on the pulpit in a church and sings. And it was so breathtaking. It was 8 years old, I remembered. And I said,

0: I waited till the credits rang, and I watched, and it said it was Mahalia Jackson. And I said, when I have a child, the firstborn daughter is going to be called Mahalia.
1: And you did it.
0: So that's, we did it, yes. So Mahalia. And I didn't tell any of my friends because I didn't want anybody to steal the name. So that was good. My son Jackie was named after Jackie Wilson, one of my favorite singers, who, you know, Rick Petit and all those, you know, really great, you know, great, you know, higher and higher, you know, beautiful singer. Who else? Ellie Mae was named after after the Beverly Hillbillies. I always loved that song. And Eliza Jane, my other daughter, was named after my granny, who was a great singer. Eliza Jane, my granny, who I remember singing, you know, at parties at the house when I was 4 or 5 years old.
1: That's the best answer to that question I've ever heard. Thank you very much. Now, Jimmy, you've done some amazing cover versions in your time. What's a cover version that you love more than the original?
0: There's an album called So by Peter Gabriel. And it's Peter Gabriel doing covers of songs, and just with piano and strings, and there's a couple of songs on that there's a song on it called The Power of the Heart, which is a Lou Reed song, and Peter Gabriel singing the power of the heart with just piano, it makes me cry.
2: You and me, we always sweat and strain. You look for sun, I look for rain. We're different people, we're not the same. The power of the sun. I look at treetops, you look for caps. Above the water, where the waves snap back. I flew around the world to bring you back. It was the power of your heart.
1: Jimmy is headlining next year's Red Hot Summer Tour. Jimmy Barnes, my guest on The Joy of Music. Now, I want to know, Jimmy Barnes, from you, what is the song that you will dance to any time it comes on?
0: Wow. Mustang Sally.
1: Okay.
0: Mustang Sally by Wilson Pickett. I mean, I'm a Wilson Pickett fan. I've had more kids, I would have called one Wilson. You know, and my daughter's about to have a baby in New Zealand, and I suggested Wilson, and she said, reminds me of a volleyball, because of like a Tom Hanks movie.
1: Because of the Tom Hanks movie. So there won't be a Wilson.
0: No, there won't be a Wilson, but Wilson Pickett's one of my favourite singers of all time, and Mustang Sally, from the minute the first opening bar of the song, it's just the best groove ever, and it just makes me want to move.

0: Okay, well, if that's the song that gets you on the dance floor, what is the song that gets you off?
1: Really, there's a lot of them. I think Murder on the Dance Floor is probably one of them. If that's on, I'm normally halfway out the club before the dance finishes.

0: Jimmy Barnes, our 3-hour questions on the joy of music. Now, Jimmy, you've done lots of duets with people like Michael Hutchence, Tina Turner, yep. Joe Cocker, your kids. What's your favourite duet song ever?
1: Marvin Gaye, Tammy Terrell, pretty bloody good. You know, there was a bunch that they did together. Let me think, who else would I like?
0: Mountain High Enough, was it that one?
1: Yeah, Ain't No Mountain High Enough, Marvin Gaye, Tammy Terrell. It's been incredible. And the singing was just beautiful. And I remember I loved that for years. Listen.

0: Now, you are a working class man, which makes me think you do the vacuuming. What song do you vacuum to?
1: I'm fond of, I could do a bit of vacuuming. I'm good at housework. I guess I play, let me think, what do I play normally when I get up? I think, taking care of business.
0: Yes, feels fitting.
1: And turn her over, right? Yeah. Something to take the 8:15 and 2 to 6. Something about that sort of marching groove. I'll get up back in. I'll do everything to that.
0: I've got a vision.

0: I've soundtracked all my life, by the way. I got it in my head.
1: Oh, I bet you have. Do you wear a penny when you do your vacuuming?
0: No, you could pay me extra, wouldn't you? French beans, I bet, if you want.
1: Okay, no. Here we go. Now we're getting somewhere. We all love a music doco. What's the one you've got the most out of?
0: Oh, there's a lot of them. There's a movie called something like 10 Feet from Fame, something about all the backing singers.
1: Oh, yeah.
0: I forget. Or 10 or 15 Feet from Fame or something like that.
1: Yeah.
0: And that was really good. The other night I watched a doco called Muscle Shoals, which was incredible, just about Fame Studios and Muscle Shoals Studios. Mm. And Muscle Shoals Studios played now that was like Wilson Pickett and Otis Redding and Aretha Franklin and everybody, all these great soul records. And they're all, and the thing is, all, some of the best soul music in the world, and they're played by these white redneck, you know, boys, good old boys who just knew how to play great music.
1: Oh, wonderful.
0: So I like the juxtaposition of you know, they sort of introduce black music to white culture by playing, you know, great grooves.
1: Mm.
0: The other great one is a doco called The Wrecking Crew, about the band that played on Everton from Frank Sinatra to, you know, Sonny and Cher. They played on the Beach Boys. They played so many songs that you'd heard on the radio, you know, from the 60s and 70s. They played on them.
1: Yeah, wonderful. Jimmy Barnes, it's the Joy of Jimmy. I'm asking him lots of questions here. Yesterday we asked on the Joy of Music, what is the most perfect song ever written? What is it for you?
0: There's a couple. God Only Knows.
1: I said that one too.
0: God Only Knows is one of the great songs. And the other one I like is Waterloo Sunset by the Kinks.
1: Oh, fantastic.
0: Waterloo Sunset, you know, I like the Kinks. I've always been a fan. But that particular song, you know, I feel like I can smell the Thames. which is not a really big thing. But, you know, you feel that the lyrics are so evocative and so, you know, really paint a picture for you. And the sound of the guitars, the harmonies, the sort of wispiness of his vocal, that's a beautiful song.

0: Oh, fantastic. And your final question for you, Jimmy Barnes. What is Australia's unofficial national anthem? Now, you can name one of the many you've written or sung, or which one stands out for you?
1: Let me think. I'm a rock and roll label. I wrote that too. I'm a rock and roll. Because, you know, let's face it, really, that's what it should be. Because, you know, Australians, you know, we're colonised by convicts. And we've always liked, you know, Ned Kelly, and we liked all the bush rangers. We've glorified them all. And we liked, you know, Alan Bond. We like, you know, yeah. we like sort of bad guys, you know. There's, you know, there's a great line in one of the Rose Tattoo songs that bad girls like bad boys and good girls like them too.
0: Oh, the wonderful Angry Anderson who we lost.
1: I love Angry. Yeah.
0: Oh, no. Jimmy Barnes, just a delight to talk to you. Thank you for joining the Joy of Music. The Red Hot Summer Tour, it is coming your way. Jimmy Barnes, John Stevens, Birds of Tokyo, Eskimo Joe, Baby Animals, Chocolate Starfish and Sarah McLeod.
1: Laura, all the best. Take
0: good
1: it
0: on
1: easy.
0: You. Bye. Thank you. And the dates for the Red Hot Summer Tour, Saturday the 16th of January in Warrnambool, the 20th of February at Rochford Wines in the Yarra Valley, then on Saturday the 6th of March in Wodonga. They are the three Victorian concerts for the Red Hot Summer Tour dates. And a massive thanks to Jimmy Barnes for joining us. Lots of love coming in for Jimmy. Judy says, Bridge, how good is Jimmy. He just keeps getting better and better all the time. And from Jane, I just got back from a healthy walk into the car. My favourite, Jimmy Barnes on the ABC. He's the best. I've loved him since I was 15 years old. Drove my mother mad with what she deemed was screaming. Barnstorming was my very first record. Love, love, love, love, love, love, love, love, love, love him. So there we go. Lots of people adoring Jimmy Barnes. And what a treat. What a treat. Aren't we lucky to have had Jimmy Barnes on our very own Joy of Music. Now, it is time to give you the key word for the golden ticket giveaway. Today, well, it makes sense, Jimmy Barnes. Two words, Jimmy Barnes. If you text Jimmy Barnes to 0437 774 774 before 2:05, you can go in the draw to win tickets to the MotoGP, the Greatest Showman Circus Spectacular, Opera Australia's La Boheme, and Benjamin Clementine at the Melbourne Jazz Festival. I'll say it again. The key words, Jimmy Barnes. Text that now to 0437 774 774. After the 2 o'clock news, Dave O'Neill wants to reminisce. He wants to look back at the jobs you had at school. Well, you might have been the bell monitor. You might have been the tuck shop person that gets, maybe you have the tuck lunches, that person. You might have even been the school captain or a prefect. We don't care. We just would like to know the jobs you had back at school. Then after that, have they jumped the shark? Can you believe it? Jaws is coming to the stage. We will speak to one of the actors in The Shark is Broken.
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7: Good afternoon, Nicholas Hines with ABC News. A Melbourne-based police officer has been charged over a 2025 assault in the city while he was on duty. The 41-year-old sergeant has been charged with intentionally causing serious injury, reckless assault and two counts of unlawful assault following an internal investigation. The alleged incident occurred in Melbourne CBD in October 2025. He's been summoned to appear in court at a later date. Victoria's Anti-Corruption Commission has found that senior public servants failed to report the loss of $250 million to the relevant minister after COVID-19 support grants were paid to thousands of ineligible businesses. Here's Alexandra Alvaro.
5: IBAC found that while details of the suspected loss were initially included in a draft report for the Minister for Industry Support and Recovery at the time, Martin Pakula, the Deputy Secretary directed that the information be removed after the suspected loss was estimated to be more than $285 million. IBAC's analysis found the millions were paid to more than 9,000 ineligible businesses who had claimed support during lockdowns. IBAC Commissioner Victoria Elliott said Operation Harmonia uncovered behaviour contrary to the Victorian Public Sector Code of Conduct, professional obligations, and a clear failure to act in line with the high integrity standards expected.
7: A county court judge says a man who drove a stolen four-wheel drive through Melbourne's Northland shopping centre could have killed people, sentencing him to more than 4 years jail. Here's court reporter Christian Silver.
8: Girua May was high on drugs and trying to flee police in a stolen four-wheel drive in June last year. He rammed the police car and then drove straight through the glass doors of Northland, causing terrified patrons to dive for cover and run for their lives. Today, a county court judge said May's actions could have killed or seriously injured shoppers. May was jailed for 4 years and 10 months, but could be freed on parole 2 years earlier with good behaviour. He'll be free to apply for a driver's licence upon his release.
7: The federal government has announced an independent review into its controversial aged care funding algorithm. Known as the Integrated Assessment Tool, the algorithm determines how much funding at-home support package recipients can receive. Experts, doctors and aged care providers have all raised concerns that human assessors cannot override the algorithm's decisions. In a statement, Aged Care Minister Sam Ray says the review's terms of reference will be released in the coming weeks and the report published in full in the first half of next year. Defence officials behind Australia's flagship $36 billion missile program have been caught breaking core spending rules, handing out more than $15.6 million to contractors without approval. Here's Defence and National Security correspondent Olivia Casely.
9: The internal defence document shows officials missed getting basic legal sign-off for at least $15.6 million in payments to contractors. That happened in 2023 to 2025. The errors only discovered after new staff did an internal audit. Defence Industry Minister Pat Conroy told the ABC the errors proves why it's trying to clean up defence procurement, with the missile group known as the Guided Weapons Explosives Ordnance Agency already slated to be absorbed into a new independent body next year.
7: The US has reportedly proposed that European countries unfreeze some Russian assets to revive peace talks. Here's Linda Gruen.
10: The Financial Times says US President Donald Trump's special envoy pitched the plan, but European delegates rejected it. The report comes not long after Mr. Trump struck a deal with Russia to buy its diesel, a move that many EU leaders criticized. And it comes as the high-speed Starlink internet service, which is vital for Ukraine's battlefield missions, has been restricted. Asked on the Piers Morgan Uncensored show if he feels betrayed, Ukraine's President Volodymyr Zelensky had this response.
11: Really, yes. Really, between us.
10: And he said Mr. Trump is, for whatever reason, on the wrong side of history.
7: And the Melbourne Star Observation Wheel has reopened this morning, 5 years after it closed during the COVID-19 lockdowns. Its new owners, Jane and Jay Jones, say it's an exciting moment to see the 120-metre wheel spinning again.
12: We're wheel operators. It's what we've done for the past 15 years, and we've made some significant changes with the Melbourne Star. Some great new concepts have been added, so we're really confident it's going to be a great success.
7: It's partly cloudy across the state today with similar weather tomorrow, along with some possible light showers about the northwest. And in Melbourne, partly cloudy this afternoon, but mostly sunny for the next few days. Right now in Melbourne, it's 19 degrees. ABC News.
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0: Yes, hello, and thank you for your company. Another hour to go, but at 2:05, time to close the golden ticket window. Thanks to everyone who texted us in, Jimmy Barnes, but the window is now closed. Charlie Pickering will give you another chance to enter the draw on the Drove program this afternoon. We are talking nostalgia next with Dave O'Neill. And Dave wants to know, what jobs did you do at school? What was your special job, either at primary school or senior school? Nostalgia coming up. We are going to be talking to one of the actors in Jaws, the stage show. Can you believe it? And don't forget our singing competition. And it's such a good one because we accept all singers, good, medium, bad, excellent, shocking. It sounds a bit like this.
16: The gangster paradise. I don't know it. He was a boy.

0: I don't know.
1: It makes me laugh every time I hear it. I think you get the picture. What we do is we play a line from a song and you pick it up. But the most exciting thing about You're the Voice is the winners get the chance to join Lucy Durack's very special Klee Club. And they will get to perform at the Melbourne Recital Centre for the Friday Review's Christmas show. So it's well worth getting your lungs ready for that one at about 2:45. But nostalgia is next with Dave O'Neill, those jobs you did back in the school days. And from my mum, our nostalgia DJ, this beauty from the Everly Brothers.

0: A perfect song to head into nostalgia. The Everly Brothers, Let It Be Me, from our nostalgia DJ, my mum, the wonderful Sheila. Dave O'Neill is in next, and he wants to look back at the jobs you had at school. That is coming up, 1300 222 774.
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0: I am surprised Dave O'Neill has time to join me today because he is flat chat. He is in Bendigo at the Comedy Festival at the Shamrock Hotel Saturday night, Sunday in Warrnambool at the Mozart Hall, and then on the 25th of October at the Eureka Hotel in Geelong. What is going on, Dave?
1: Oh, yeah. Well, the Eureka one's a Sunday. That's the debrief live of the podcast I do with Glenn Robbins is joining me, Brad Oakes, Des Dowling. Yeah, it's going to be, but we had to change the time to 4 p.m. So if you bought a ticket, come along at 4.
0: Yeah, otherwise, you might miss the show. Festival.
1: Yeah. Oh, I'm sure some people probably will turn up, but that's sad. But anyway, I'm touring around. I'm off to Cobram in a minute. So
0: loving your work, Dave. Loving your work. And I love this nostalgia topic, the jobs you had at school. Were you a naughty or a good kid?
1: No, I was good. I recently saw a girl I was in HSC with because bizarrely my daughter's become friends with her son and they're totally different parts of Melbourne. But anyway, she said, you are two goody two shoes.
0: Oh, yeah, me
1: and my twin, Glenn, we lived under the shadow of two older brothers who were very naughty at school.
0: Yeah, so you were the little suck jobs at the end.
1: Yeah. So to the point of when we started year seven in the first class, the teacher's like, oh, you're not Mark and Trevor's brother, are you? Because remember, in the 70s, they didn't hide their hatred of certain families.
0: Oh, no, they made you pay usually as well. So being a good boy, Dave, does that mean that you had good jobs?
1: No, not really. So we worked from a young age because Dad was in that industrial sector as a fitting and turning teacher. So we started off with delivering papers, delivering pamphlets. Then we got a job after school at the refrigeration factory where they made fridges. And it was pretty exciting because they made fridges for like ice cream shops. And so one time they made a fridge for the American-made ice cream chain, which was one of the first franchises sort of to hit Melbourne for ice cream, and they were testing, and they had all the tubs of ice cream, testing them out. And you got to imagine, I'm like 13, 14, and the guy's like, you boys, me and my twin, you're not allowed to have any ice cream, all right? No ice cream. We were like so insulted that we left the side door open. And that night, we got Mark, the naughty brother, to come with us, and we opened the door and we ate a lot of the ice cream.
0: God, I can only imagine. What about at school, though, Dave? What did you do? Like, you would have given a good boy's job at school, like, you know.
1: At school? Yeah. No, me and my brother, my brother Glenn, I was talking about the other day, he was a library monitor.
0: Oh, the library monitor,
1: The biggest suck. And so, but then also we did the school newspaper. So,
0: it or edited it?
1: Yeah, we helped write it, and then the teacher would, you know, there was always the media teacher in charge, and come and cut out all our jokes and cartoons and stuff. School jobs, absolutely. I was up for it. I really liked it.
0: Jobs have changed. School jobs have changed because, listen to what Robert did from Williamstown. Hi, Robert.
2: Hey, how you going?
0: Good.
2: Now, listen, in 1971, at the start of the year when Mr. Mannering was giving all the jobs out, he was doing the old Who Wants to Be the... And we had to put our hands up a million miles an hour. And I was missing out on all. I didn't get the milk monitor or the dustboard monitors. I thought, I'm putting my hand up for the next one. Doesn't matter what it is. So I put it up and I wound up being his ashtray monitor. Mr. Mannering had ashtrays scattered about the room. You know those big glass ones that they used to have, those big flat glass ones? He had them scattered in. He'd have a couple of fags lit at a time, you know, as he'd wander about. It turned out to be a plum job.
1: Wasn't Max Mannering, was it?
2: No. This is Al Taylor North.
0: I don't ever remember a teacher smoking in the classroom. So he literally smoked while he taught.
2: They all did. But so he was smoking about the room. It turned out to be a plum job because he wanted his ashtrays all clean and tidy by about half an hour before grade finished it. So I'd have to collect these ashtrays, an absolute ton, and take them down to the breezeway and empty the butts out because they were chockers. He was a two-packet a day man. And then wash them out and bring them back. Anyway, so one day I brought them back and I thought things were going well, you know, he's got his ashtray scattered about the room. And he wound up putting me on notice because I didn't dry one of the little corners properly. So one of his fags got soaked and he said, you know, you're going to have to do a better job or I'm going to have to find somebody else.
0: Robert, that is hilarious. Yeah.
2: Yeah, but that's and then in grade six, they made me the incinerator monitor, and we used to go there.

0: like the incinerator.
1: Yes,
0: And imagine kids being incinerated and monitored now. It was great because Mr. Lucas down the road used to bring all the lunches down in brown paper bags and put the change in the bags. And kids never used to check the bags. So we used to check all the bags and we'd come back with so much money by the end of the coins jangling in our pants.
2: Oh, my gosh. Robert, you had I can't believe there was an ashtray monitor, Dave. That is so funny.
1: Yeah, in grade four, my teacher smoked a pipe and we used to fight to empty his ashtray, Mr. Thompson.
2: I do not remember that. Sharon's in Ballarat. Hello, Sharon.
3: Hi. Listen, I think our dads knew each other.
2: My dad?
3: No.
2: Oh, Dave's.
3: Dave's, because he was a fitter, turner, toolmaker, a carpenter and welder, and he went to RMIT. Did your dad go there?
1: No, I don't know. He's taught at Swinburne.
3: Oh, my God. Yeah. I went to Swinburne. Yeah, anyway.
1: Oh, wow.
3: Back to, we've got to, we'll do a podcast sometime, okay?
2: All right.
1: Okay. Sure. Yeah.
3: Back to this. I had several jobs being a polymath child like you. So I'll just say the best one last, just very quickly, the first two. I was a speech maker and speech writer.
2: Ooh.
3: And the campaign manager for whoever wanted to, I always got the winning, year five and six, I got the winning, president of the school. But the one they beloved me for was I was the lookout monitor.
2: What did they do?
3: Okay, what you did was you just kept a lookout for when Mr. Cummins was going to the office or make a phone call or answer a phone call, because back in those days, of course, they had a phone in the office. And so when he was coming down the corridor, I'd just whisper, Mr. Cummins is coming. It was like a ballet. Everyone sat down in the right place.
2: An unofficial job, that one, I think, Sharon, but
1: a good job. Yeah, that's not official. No.
2: But a good job all the same. Doug, hello.
1: Did you have a job at school, surely?
2: My job was I did a bit of the tuck shop thing where you went to pick up everyone's lunches.
1: That was great.
2: That was a good job. I quite enjoyed that because you often would sort of pinch something out of their little brown bag.
1: The smell of the sausage roll and the sauce.
2: Doug's in Heathmont. Doug, what was your job at school?
4: Each room had a briquette heater in it, so I was the fire monitor.
2: Oh,
4: we used to light the briquette heaters every morning.
2: Oh, gosh, so light the heaters. Responsible.
4: Load the briquettes in and put some paper in and light, so we had matches and paper. We were in charge of fire. It was great.
2: Boys love being in charge of fire, don't they? Dave, Anna's in Brigalong. Anna, your job at school?
5: Oh, look, I was so proud to get it. I thought, my God, I'm the only one who volunteered. This is the most awesome day. It was the milk monitor.
2: Oh,
5: yes. Everybody hated my guts, that warm, curdled milk. I'm still waiting for the lawsuits to come in about it. But I can't believe what a dork I was thinking, wow, I'm the only one who volunteered. And I just didn't think there was maybe something wrong with that.
2: Oh, that's one of my worst memories of school, Dave, is the milk. That awful, smelly, hot milk. I used to take a Milo tablet and put it in mine.
1: Oh, you were smart.
2: It made it bearable.
1: Very smart.
2: Hello, Paul.
6: Oh, hello. Hello. I was the ink monitor.
1: Oh, yes. Yes, yeah.
2: What did you do exactly?
6: Well, each desk sat two kids, and in the corner of the desk there was a little hole where the inkwell went, and you had to go around and fill them all up.
2: Ah, gee. What era, Dave? Paul, are we talking? Which era?
6: Oh, okay. I'm getting old.
1: 60s? 50s? 60s, surely.
6: Yeah, late 60s, no biros then. And you were pencils, and then when you were ready, you went on to an ink nib. That was a big deal.
1: Yes.
2: The nib.
6: Yeah.
2: Good on you, Paul. The ink monitor. I don't remember having an ink monitor out. I think I'm a little bit younger.
1: Yeah, my older brother was at the tail end of that. I remember he used to talk about it.
2: Yeah.
1: Yeah, absolutely. I remember the unofficial jobs, like washing the teacher's car. That was always for the suck in the class would, you know.
2: Actually, do feel free to give us your unofficial jobs as well. Anne's in Mondale, but Anne, what did you do at school?
7: We were always assigned jobs, so no one ever put their hands up for it. I was a monitor every year for 13 years, I think, which meant that I was the mole. And so the initials of the kids' names had to go on the board every time the teacher left the room. And, of course, I rubbed them off before they

0: came in, but I'm still in therapy over that. And I had to then also organise the teachers, put the kettle on for them of the recess, empty the ashtrays and put the cream biscuits out on the plate.
1: God, slavery.
0: But in grade six, the nun took me to the toilet block and there was a steaming hot bucket of water, and she opened one of the cubicles which had been completely fouled, and she said, "Could I clean that, please?"
1: Oh, that's not on.
0: And there were some rags in the bucket, and that was it. There were no gloves. I thought nothing of it. I don't think I ever mentioned it to my parents because you just did those things.
1: Oh, that is that is terrible, Anne, in retrospect.
2: That the person, if you're the person dobbing kids in, you'd go into a good career in HR, I reckon. Yeah. You'd be a good HR person if you're that kid.
1: Dave O'Neill and I are reminiscing about the jobs you did at school, not outside school, the ones you did in school, official or unofficial. 1300 222 774. I love this one from Stephanie. She was the sick bay monitor in about grade four, and to this day, the smell of Dettol makes her feel awful.
2: Yes. Yeah. Well, just like that last call, you're often given the jobs the teachers didn't want to do. Oh. And I suppose fair enough in a way.
1: Yeah. If I was a teacher, I would have done that. Kaz. Hello, Kaz.
3: Oh, hi. This is an interesting segment, isn't it? I've wanted to tell someone about this for years.
1: Please tell us.
3: Well, I don't think it would be allowed now. But when I was in secondary school, it was a tech school, and I was very good at making scones. And I think her name was Fiona. The other girl, and we were really different kids. But when every sort of official person, like the Minister of Education, was coming, we'd be whipped out of class, pushed in the kitchen and told to make a batch of scones before they arrived. And can I tell you the secret of making scones? Don't fuss over them. Don't like fussing. I still can make scones.
1: They really did put us to jobs that our parents perhaps didn't know we were doing.
2: Well, there were always those kids that hung around the home echo teachers.
1: Yeah, I was
2: they were
1: a home
2: echo. Girls. Yeah, and they would hang around and they'd help the home echo teachers and then get a bit of food in payment.
1: Yeah. Well, Heather, she assembled and stretched all the canvases for art class. Interesting job.
2: Yeah. And I think if you were a sporty kid too, you'd help the PE teachers, like
1: that
2: pump
1: would have
2: up
1: been
2: the balls and all that. Yeah, that kind
1: anything,
2: of stuff.
1: Anything to get on the team. What about this one, Dave? This is an anonymous text. I was the moon monitor. When man landed on the moon, my job was to call everyone to the library to watch.
2: Oh, wow.
1: The TV reception was so dreadful, everyone thought they'd missed it. Humiliating responsibility trauma. Barb's in Clunes. Hey, Barb.
4: Oh, hi. Look, I went to a tech school too. I went to a Mitcham Tech in the eastern suburbs. And this is going back many, many years, many decades, I'd say.
2: Did you say Mitcham Tech? The brown uniform. Yes. I remember it well. Yeah.
4: And look, if you were a naughty class, you were, and which I particularly at Form 3 level, we were naughty all the time. We were sent out into the yard and we had to clean up every single bit of the yard, even behind the sheds and down behind the oval where the unmentionables would be. And so we cleaned up every single, some of us did anyway, and some of us didn't. And also at that year level, when we were naughty, we would often be stood out in the middle of the quadrangle and made a spectacle of, because and that was after doing all the cleaning up and whatever. The other thing is we had to clean the classrooms as well. And you didn't tell your parents that. You just said, why is that dirty? It was a day at school.
1: Yeah, just another day at school, Barb. Dave, Fiona's unofficial job in prep was to go to the shops and get the teachers ciggies.
2: Yes, classic.
1: Pauline is in Templestowe. Hi. Pauline, what was your job at school?
5: Hi. I was at a little Catholic private school. And I had to put the record on in the morning playing, it was an old 78, and we had to play the marching music for the kids to march in all the classes together.
1: Good job, because you used to march in. Dave, did you march?
2: Yeah, very early on, in assembly, we'd march up. And standing straight lines and sing God Save the Queen.
1: Exactly.
2: And we changed it to God Save the Picky Tin, Don't Let the Flies Get In. And the headmaster will go, "Shit, we're singing it again."
1: Pauline, that was a big job, a big responsibility of getting that one right. Sean is in Shep. Hello, Sean.
6: Yeah, g'day.

0: you going?
1: Good.
0: I was a ink monitor like the other fellow, but with a different twist. This is I was this is 1960-61 at Sacred Heart Primary School in Yarrawonga. We had the Sisters of No Mercy there, and they had long white veils. So I used to go and fill up the ink wells in the desks. But because they used to belt the living bejesus out of us because for no reason with big leather straps, we used to pick up, Phil O'Connor, my mate, and myself used to pick up the ink when she had her turn back to us writing on the chalkboard, and we'd flick the ink on the back of the veil, right down the back of the veil.
2: You showed them.
0: And for 3 years, they never, ever knew who the hell was inking the back of their veils, but by geez, they must have some trouble cleaning it.
2: Oh, yes. That's another segment, cruelty in schools.
1: Oh, my God. Yeah, in fact, we should go to, I think we should go to punishments one day too, because they've really changed as well.
2: Terrible, yeah.
1: Who have we got here? Laura says she loved being a staff room monitor because you were there with two others at primary school and you'd see the teachers in their environment and you'd overhear their discussions. I don't remember a staff room monitor.
2: No, I remember opening up the staff room door and there was so much smoke in there. It was like gorillas in the mist. It was like we were having a puff at lunchtime. The stress of handing the Duclos family and the O'Neill family.
1: Oh, my gosh. I reckon the Duclos would have been a bit easier than four O'Neills. I'll take you on. Okay, what's this one? Oh, this one. Greg from Port Alonso was a seat monitor. He was always looking after the seat outside the principal's office.
2: Jeez. It's like a seat warmer at the Logies, isn't it? Like, what?
1: I know. I've done that. Have you ever been a seat warmer?
2: No. I've been asked to move. They thought I was a seat warmer when I'd actually been invited.
1: God. I absolutely love this. There's so many people texting Dave saying they bought the teachers cigarettes. It's everywhere.
2: A
1: lot of fun. Now, Dave O'Neill, star that you are, you got three shows coming up. Saturday night in Bendigo at the Comedy Festival at the Shamrock. Sunday in Warnwalt Mozart Hall, that's a 4 o'clock show.
2: 5:30, I think. And then Geelong the week after, the Debrief Live, myself and Glenn Robbins, Brad and Des Dowling. That's at the new time of 4 p.m. at the Eureka Hotel in Geelong. Just go to my website.
1: Yes, you can find it all. DaveO'Neill.com.au.
2: .net.au. .com.au got bought by a gold company.
1: Oh, you were .net?
2: Yeah, because I had .com, then I let it go, and then a Chinese gold company bought it.
1: Oh, okay.
2: Just to try and profit off the back of my success. Good story.
1: It's a wonderful story. DaveO'Neill.net.au.
2: Yeah, for sure.
1: Dave, lovely to chat.
2: Thanks.
1: Look forward to seeing you next week.
2: Thanks. Bye.
1: The wonderful Dave O'Neill. Thank you, everybody, that was good English, who rang about their jobs at school. Gee, times have changed. Coming up next, it's hard to believe, but Jaws has been made into a stage show. We're going to talk to one of the actors next. But first, oh, there it is. Can't stand it. But first, here's Paul McCartney and coming up.

0: 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Next, we are going to the stage because there is a new show. Can you believe it? Jaws at the Athenaeum.
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0: Oh, the tension is building. Who doesn't feel a shiver down the spine when they hear that music from Jaws? I think the most terrifying film ever made. But now, a jaw-dropping comedy about the making of Jaws. It's called The Shark Is Broken. Now, Jaws on the stage. I've got to ask the question, have they jumped the shark with this one? I am thrilled to have in the studio with me Robin Goldsworthy. You'll know him from lots of things, one of them being Colin from Accounts, who plays Hooper in this new play, The Shark Is Broken. Robin, welcome.
1: Bridget, thank you for having me. What a delight.
0: It's an absolute pleasure. Was that mean, asking if you've jumped the shark?
1: No, not at all. I mean, we would jump the shark if we could, but we can't. It's broken. That's yes. The whole...
0: So tell me, I had no idea. So in real life, the film had all these issues.
1: So, yeah, exactly. So it's basically, it's Steven Spielberg, it's like 27. It's his second film that he's ever directed. You've got these amazing actors at very different stages in their career. And

0: was broken, which meant that he had to make all of these different decisions on how to shoot this film, which ended up making it literally one of a textbook suspenseful film. It's taught in schools as a classic avenue to suspense because they couldn't show Bruce the broken shark. So they had to do all these things around it. And then you had...
1: I had no idea.
0: You had Richard Dreyfuss, who I play, who plays Hooper in the film, who's, again, very young, hadn't done a lot before this. You have Roy Scheider, who'd been nominated for an Academy Award, absolute star. And then you have Robert Shaw, who is this older, like, you know, English theatre gent who's done, you know, a bunch of films in America at the time. They could not be more different human beings.
1: Yeah.
0: And they're stuck on this boat for weeks and weeks and weeks waiting to shoot without being able to do anything. And they go crazy. There's fighting.
1: Fighting.
0: There is drinking. There is philandering. There's all of this stuff that kind of never really
1: didn't this is come a better at... story than the actual movie.
0: Well, that's the thing. It's operatic. And the great thing about this show is that it was written by Robert Shaw's son, Ian Shaw.
1: That's amazing. So, yeah,
0: he's got all of the inside. Yeah. Gosh, absolutely. Yeah. So there's this beautiful, and it's actually, like, I am a truffle pig for giggles. Yes. I am an absolute gag hound. And the show is funny. It's so wonderfully written. It's so beautifully funny. But the surprising thing with me was how much heart there is. There's so much stuff in there about father and son relationships. And the three men in the show, myself, Anthony Gourley and Tom Stokes, we're all fathers of sons.
1: Yeah.
0: And there's it's really resonant. So,
1: I'm loving it. Every bit of it.
0: It's gorgeous. It's a gorgeous, gorgeous play.
1: With Robin Goldsworthy. He is one of the actors in The Shark is Broken, which is playing, or it opens at the Athenaeum Theatre on October 15. It is all about the making of Jaws. Now, someone's given us a call here. Craig from Narre Warren. What did you want to say about Jaws, Craig?
2: Before hearing it was about the making of, I was going to say, if it's, they had the actors up on stage and they had the shark chasing after them, I just wouldn't be able to stop myself from treating it like a pantomime and going, behind you!
0: And look, you'd be welcome to do it as well, honestly. We'd love that.
1: Oh, Craig, yeah. Who would forget? And as Tony says on the text, you're going to need a bigger boat.
0: Yes.
1: Wow, so much went wrong. It's been made into a play. Are you on a boat?
0: We're on a boat. We're on the Orca. James Brown, our designer, has, like, meticulously recreated the Orca, which is the boat from the film. Quint, who's the Robert Shaw's character, is his boat. So we're literally on that, which has to, I've got to say, like, just as a childhood dream of mine, being able to be on that boat, being able to spend time as Richard Dreyfuss on that boat has been incredible. We have these huge LED screens behind the boat, which gives us the sea, the actual live sort of sea. When I first got on the boat, when we first got in the theatre, yes, a little bit. It's so immersive. And we've also got this huge, like, wind and rain,
1: sea spray
0: stuff.
1: Yes.
0: If you're in the first few rows, don't get a perm before you come see the show.
1: And do you have this, the music?
0: That music we have in there, yes.
1: Do you have the Jaws music?
0: We have some Jaws music in there. Yeah. There's I won't give away too much, but there you will.
1: Robin, I want to pick up on what John from Mornington's texted, because this is so true, I think. John says that Jaws established the premise that the less you see of something, the scarier it is.
0: 100%.
1: Isn't that so true?
0: Yeah.
1: Oh, I can't wait. And
0: it was it was all because, like, they wanted to show the shark a lot more. It would have been a worse film if the shark had have worked.
1: Who plays the shark?
0: It's a friend of mine, Gary. No, the shark they called Bruce in the thing. So the different animatronic sharks, they named it Bruce. And I think that was named after Spielberg's accountant, Bruce.
1: Do you know what is funny about watching Jaws? Have you watched it lately? Because when you watch you look at the shark and you go, why was I so bloody scared? compared to what they can do now.
0: Well, exactly, 100% right. And at the time, it was this huge, grotesque monster of a massive, as big as a truck. And now the things have gotten –

0: a lot bigger. But for the time, it was world changing, shattering. I saw it when I was a kid, and I've never forgotten.
1: It never
0: that
1: leaves
0: feeling.
1: You. It yes. never leaves you. The show is called "The Shark Is Broken."
0: The Shark Is Broken.
1: It's basically Jaws on stage, all about the making of Jaws. It opens at the Athenaeum on the October the 15th. Robin Goldsworthy. Goldsworthy is my who's with me today. He's one of the actors. Before I let you go, Robin,
0: yes.
1: I loved you in Colin from Accounts. Can
0: oh,
1: I just
0: you.
1: Say what a show?
0: So much.
1: What
0: Beautiful
1: a show.
0: Show! Yeah.
1: Can you make them do another one? I know they have said that's it, but
0: I actually have some incriminating photos of both Harriet and Patrick.
1: Well,
0: so
1: get them out.
0: I will see what I can do.
1: Get
0: the
1: them
0: problem
1: out.
0: Is they have no shame. They'll be like, release them.
1: Yeah, so. They don't have any shame. Was it a ball to work on?
0: Yeah, it's a beautiful show. It was a wonderful.
1: Yeah.
0: A wonderful show to work on, a wonderful show to be around. And those two, I lived with Harriet for 8 years and I dear, dear friends of
1: I
0: mine.
1: I love Harriet. I'm a bit in love with both of them.
0: Yeah,
1: actually.
0: And the thing that I would say is that what you see in that show, in terms of just their charisma and charm, that's exactly
1: that's
0: who they
1: real.
0: Are. Yeah, it is. They're beautiful.
1: Oh, well, lucky you. Robin Goldsworthy, I cannot wait to see The Shark Is
0: yes.
1: Broken. It opens on October 15th at the Athenaeum Theatre.
0: We're there.
1: Thanks. Great to have you.
0: Thank you so much for having
1: see
0: me.
1: See you. Pleasure, Robin.
0: Cheers.
1: Oh, I can't wait. And also, Bruce is a shark in Finding Nemo.
0: That's why they did it.
1: Peter's just told me that's why they did it. Oh, look, we learn something every day. Coming up, it is time to get your lungs ready, sing your heart out. It is You're the Voice. And am I going to give the first clue away here? I think I will. Have a listen. This will be the first song.
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1: Okay, you pick it up there for You're the Voice. The winner gets a chance to join Lucy Durack's choir and sing at the Melbourne Recital Centre. 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

Ah, naked eyes, always something there to remind me. And now it is time for my favourite part as we sign off on a Thursday afternoon. 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

0: blow it in the air or something? Strong,
1: I am invincible. I am woman.
2: 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You know how it works. We play you a little bit of a song and then you take it over. Our winner joins the choir with Lucy Durack and gets to perform at the Melbourne Recital Centre for Brian and Jacinta's Friday Review, a Christmas show. It is a massive prize. 1300 222 774. 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
2: Oh, yes, it is time for You're the Voice. Get on the line now, 1300 222 774. Private Dancer by Tina Turner is our first song. Here we go.

0: I know someone who knows that one. Yeah. It is Brian Nankervis. Yeah. Welcome back. We missed you.
1: Oh, look, I've missed you. I've been gallivanting, particularly for about the last 40 hours.
0: I bet.
1: But I'm here and
0: you're
1: excited
0: and
1: to be back. Yeah. Tomorrow the review is happening with Georgie Coghlan. We've got Noel Crombie from Split Enz coming in. Noel being the spoons player, the percussionist, the designer, the man responsible for the crazy Split Enz haircuts.
0: Oh, how exciting. Fantastic.
1: Yeah. He's coming in with journalist Michael Dwyer. We've also got live jazz. And I'm excited to be back.
0: Oh, Brian, you'll need a good sleep with your
1: jet
0: lag.
1: Yes.
0: All right, Brian, thank you for joining us for You're the Voice. We love this. And we're going to kick off with Sasha in Benalla. Hi, Sasha.
2: Hello.
1: Oh, Sasha, are you feeling reasonably confident?
2: Not at all.
1: That's how we like it.
0: Yeah, that is how we like it. All right, it's a Tina Turner song. Are you a fan?
2: Yeah.
0: Okay, let's give it a whack, Sasha.

0: do. I'm your private dancer, dancer for money. Any old music will do.
1: Oh, yeah.
2: Very professional. In the car as well, I think, Sasha.
1: And yes. I tell you what, Bridget, there was a little gap there and we were not quite sure whether Sasha was going to keep going, but you did.
0: It came back to me.
2: Excellent work, Sasha. Welcome to You're the Voice. I've got a Rolling Stones for you now. Rolling Stones song.
1: Oh, come on.
2: Okay, here it is.

0: I've got no idea.
1: No. Oh, Sasha.
2: That is quite hard, actually.
1: It's a particular type of information, but I think we've probably got to move on.
2: Yeah, we do indeed.
1: Thanks, Sasha.
2: Thank you. Nick joins us, Brian. Point Cook, LA. Nick.
3: G'day, how are you going?
1: Oh, Nick, I can see one hand on the hip. The other finger is pointing. You've got your lips happening. Are you ready, Nick? Take that as a yes.
2: Okay.

0: useless information. Supposed to find my imagination. Oh. I can't get no.
1: Da-da-da-da.
0: No, no, no.
2: Yes.
1: Nick.
2: Another good use of the pause.
1: Very good use of the pause. Nick, are you a singer in real life?
0: I do sing in a choir. I haven't sung with Lucy, so I'd be very excited if I somehow fluked it to the end.
1: All right.
2: And Nick, what's your go-to karaoke song?
0: Go-to karaoke?
2: It could be The Stones next time.
0: I do a bit of My Way often.
2: Oh, do you?
1: Hmm. Well, Nick, do you know Bob Murphy's karaoke song of choice is this next one? So it's the Steve Miller Band. See how you go.
2: Oh, yeah. To love. Some people call me
0: Maurice. 'Cause I speak. To the puppetist of love. I'm a sinner. I'm a something. I'm something else.
1: Quit while you're ahead, Nick. I'm going to give you that. You got the first
2: Pretty
1: line.
2: Good. And I think that was a made-up word. Technically,
1: what is a pompetus?
2: Well, the pompetus of love, which Nick did a reasonable job with, I think, and I'm looking at producer Chris Hollow, I think it was a fabricated word.
1: A made-up word.
2: Yes.
1: Well done for getting a made-up word. Hey, Nick, you're on fire. This next one might test you. It's a more recent song. It was what was the name of that film this was in, Brian? The K-pop Demon Hunters. Okay.
0: Oh no!
1: Oh no! Just listen. You'll know it when you hear it, Nick. Don't give up.
0: No idea.
2: No, I think he won't.
0: Golden
2: know
0: or something?
2: It.
0: Is something golden? Oh. Golden. No.
1: The name of the song's golden, but they were not the words. And I hate to do it, but I'm going to have to say goodbye to Nick Bryan. I feel bad.
0: That's okay.
1: Try again next week.
2: Bye-bye, Nick.
1: Nick. Oh, now we've got a duo, Louise and Jeff, in the car, Brian.
3: No.
2: We
3: knew every single song, but not that one.
1: Oh, do you want to give it a go anyway?
3: No, we're too old. We're in X3, so we only know all the other ones.
1: All right, we're going to play it. Thank you, Louise and Jeff. I would have loved to have heard a duet, but never mind. Brian, 1300 222 774. This is a song called Golden. It's from Huntrix.
2: Who is it again?
1: It's Huntrix. And there was a show called The Demon, what was it? The Demon, K-pop Demon Hunters, which my young producers put me onto. And this song did really well everywhere, the Grammys, the Emmys, the God knows what else is. So if you have a vague idea, if you're a bit young, have a listen. Give us a ring, 1300 222 774. Okay, I'm going to go to Sarah. Let's see how you go. Sarah, hello.
2: I can hear Sarah laughing because you think it's ridiculous, don't you?
4: Well, like, give me I Am Woman. I could belt that out.
2: Yeah, right.
4: But
1: no.
4: K-pop Demon Hunters, even my 16-year-old would think that was nerdy, I think.
1: Oh, Sarah, what a shame. All right, do you know what I'm going to do? Because I don't think anyone's going to get that one. I'm going to move into our next one. We're jumping onto the next one, Sarah. Have a listen. Okay.

0: keep me.
1: It's a Poison song.
2: Nice bit of improvising, Sarah.
1: Oh, we're going to this one. We're going to give you another one. Okay.
2: Here we go. I like
0: big... big butt, and I've got to go here, and I've got to go there, and a big butt.
2: Everywhere.
1: All right, I'm going back to Amelia now. She knows Golden. Amelia, here we go.

0: Yeah.
1: Yep. I know the lyrics.
2: What do you know about it? Just belt out like, anything.
1: I know the lyrics.
0: That's a no, Amelia. I'm sorry, we do not have a winner for today. Oh, this is devastating. Brian Nankervis.
3: Former police officer Beaulamar Condon is on trial for murder following the death of two young men in 2024.
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5: Good afternoon, Jay Neal with you on Drive across ABC Victoria. How's your Thursday tracking so far? Thank you, of course, for choosing to spend the afternoon here with me and the team on Drive, where we'll delve into some sensitive issues and some impacting issues for the lives of regional Victorians. And, of course, we'll keep you up to date with any breaking news. 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Producers Andrew and Marnie are standing by to take your call. Now, men's footy may be over for another year, but the all-important draft period has just wrapped up. You'll either have been following the whole process very closely, or you may have no idea which players you could have at your club next year, or who's departed your team. We'll get you an update later today. Dr. Carl is going to join us for a jaunt into the world of science from 3:30. So don't wait too long. We always get those calls just before news. If you've got a question for Dr. Carl, get in early. We'd love to know what you want to hear from Dr. Carl. Maybe a curious issue you've just never quite gotten an answer to. So stay with me here on Drive, where news time is...
6: Good afternoon, Nicholas Hines with ABC News. Federal Greens Senator Jordan Steele-John has taken leave from the Greens party room after serious claims were made against him. Here's political reporter Jack Mackay.
7: The Nine newspapers are reporting several party members wrote a letter to Greens leader David Shoebridge alleging Jordan Steele-John made inappropriate comments to women. In a statement this afternoon, Senator Shoebridge has confirmed he received the letter and says he wants the issue resolved through a fair and independent review. He also says Senator Steele-John has requested leave from the party room, which he's accepted. Senator Steele-John has reportedly denied the allegations. The WA Greens are expected to commission an independent probe into the matter.
6: Reproductive health experts have welcomed a promise from the Victorian Labor government to cover the cost of abortions if it's re-elected. Here's Olivia Sanders.
8: While Medicare covers some abortion procedure costs, women often pay hundreds of dollars in blood tests, scans and other screenings, plus medication. Monash University Department of General Practice head Danielle Matzer says costs are even higher for those in regional and rural areas, where abortion deserts often force women to travel long distances.
9: I think this is a very important policy move to address key barriers to women's health.
8: The government is also promising to extend the window for a medical abortion to 10 weeks gestation, up from 9. Opposition leader Jess Wilson has vowed abortion laws won't change under an LNP government.
6: A Melbourne-based police sergeant has been charged after allegedly assaulting a person while on duty. Mackenzie Archer has the details.
10: The 41-year-old male sergeant from Northwest Metro has been charged with a series of offences, including intentionally causing serious injury, reckless assault causing injury, common law assault, and two counts of unlawful assault. The charges have been laid following an internal investigation into an incident last October. Police allege the sergeant assaulted a person in Melbourne CBD while on duty. He was charged on summons to appear before a magistrate's court at a later date.
6: Deputy Federal Liberal Leader Jane Hume says today's labour force figures show Australians are working harder but failing to get ahead. The national unemployment rate held at 4.7% in September, meaning it remains at its highest level in the post-COVID era in seasonally adjusted terms. Senator Hume says more Australians are working multiple jobs but aren't seeing it pay off.
11: There are more than a million people now that have two jobs. That's a record, certainly a record for women. Around 518,000 women now work two jobs. Australians are working harder, but they're not getting ahead. This is a consequence of Labor's economy.
6: A scrap recycling business in Melbourne South East has been charged after a worker was seriously burned in an explosion last year. WorkSafe says a 35-year-old man was decommissioning an air conditioning unit at the Dandenong South business last November when gas escaped and ignited. The explosion left the worker with serious burns on his hands, legs and face. WorkSafe alleges EcoScrap failed to ensure refrigerant was removed from air conditioning units before scrapping them. The company is facing charges under the Occupational Health and Safety Act and is expected to appear in court later this month. And a food writer says Michelin validation is becoming increasingly unnecessary, arguing Australia already has a well-respected restaurant rating system. More than 70 South Australian restaurants have become the country's first to be recognised in the world-renowned Michelin Guide. The SA government paid for incognito inspectors to visit the state in the hopes of boosting foodie-related tourism. Food reviewer Roberta Muir says the SA government is missing the point.
12: Surely knowledgeable international food lovers are going to ask why the only Michelin-starred restaurants in Australia all happen to be in South Australia. There's so much good food in Sydney, in Melbourne, in the regional areas of our states. I don't know that we need Michelin stars.
6: And the weather across Victoria. It's partly cloudy this afternoon with light to moderate winds turning northeasterly today. Tomorrow it'll be another mild and partly cloudy day across Victoria with a few possible light showers, mostly about the northwest of the state, and light to moderate northeasterly winds continuing. In Melbourne, it is partly cloudy at the moment. Tomorrow, though, mostly sunny with a top of 23. And then things are warming up a bit into the weekend. Saturday, mostly sunny, 25. Sunday, sunny, 26. And Monday, sunny, 27. Right now in Melbourne, it's 20 degrees. That's the latest from the ABC Newsroom.
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5: Well, we are on the downhill run to what is shaping up to be a gorgeous spring weekend, weather-wise at least. Great to be with you today on Drive. Of course, just filling in for Prue Bentley for this week. You'll normally find me on the phones producing the show, but Marnie and Andrew standing by to take your calls. Now, we are going to talk about some serious stuff. Dr. Damien Kingsbury will be joining us to talk international politics, as he does each week. And Claudia Long, we're going to check in with her in our nation's capital, Canberra, for an update on what has been happening in federal politics and get the latest on a couple of breaking political stories in Victoria as well. But we are going to be talking about dating. Now, you might be in a long-term relationship and it may have been a long time since you were actively dating. Perhaps if you're in a relationship, you still prioritise date night. Or perhaps you've found yourself back on the dating scene after a long-term relationship. Well, we're going to meet one half of a dating couple who are spicing up their dating life by surprising each other with mystery dates to the end of metro train lines. One partner chooses the train line and destination and then explores their surround wherever they get off. But I reckon we need to convince them to come a little further out. Maybe the Warrnambool line. Maybe they'll end up in Bendigo or Swan Hill. If they do, I want to know what you would recommend exploring. Give us a call on 1300 303 468. And in just a moment, we are going to catch up with our reporter to find out about the latest from Warragnibbil, where a major renewable project has just been greenlit.
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5: And in some sort of breaking news today, Warragnibbil is on track to host the largest wind farm, not just in Australia or Victoria, but in the Southern Hemisphere. It has been approved at a state level, but what is next for this project? ABC Mildura Swan Hill reporter Wade Stevens joins me. Been deep diving into this today, Wade. Good afternoon.
20: Good afternoon.
5: So for listeners maybe further afield outside of the Warragnibbil patch, tell me about this energy park.
20: So this, if it does get ticked off by the federal government, will be the largest wind farm not only within Australia but within the Southern Hemisphere. 219 wind turbines across about 26,000 hectares of farmland near Warragnibbil, which is near or north of Horsham, and there will also be some battery energy storage systems as well as part of this project, two of them. So the facility, if it does get fully approved by the federal government, would generate enough electricity to power 1.2 million homes or about 1.5 gigawatts of renewable energy.
5: Wade, we know that renewable energy and, of course, those contentious transmission lines that are set to come through parts of Western Victoria are a big election issue. What do the locals think about this? I mean, obviously, they always say there's jobs, there's community benefit involved whenever these big projects come to town. But what's been the vibe in Warragnibbil?
20: Well, it's been mixed. So the timing of this announcement is, I guess, one of the more interesting factors to discuss. We're only 3 weeks out from when the caretaker period for the Labor government kicks in ahead of the state election. So we've had people weighing in this morning saying the timing is very curious, or it's an 11th hour approval, or that there's just concerns and saying it's totally irresponsible in their view. Others have welcomed the announcement as well this morning. So sort of a mix of views coming from that community, depending on who you speak to.
5: Do we know if the Liberals were to gain power in November, whether or not they will reverse this decision, or do they even have the power to do that should the government change?
20: I am not across that, unfortunately, so I do not know.
5: Interesting topic, though, because, you know, candidates in various seats are saying, no, if we get in, we are going to kibosh some of the projects, especially renewable ones. So do you think this will get federal approval? I mean, that's the big question now. What are the chances that this gigantic, you know, biggest in the Southern Hemisphere project will actually get off the ground?
20: Well, it sort of fits within the mix of renewable energy pushes, and there would have to be a lot of accompanying infrastructure which also would have to get approved for it to all to fit together in a big puzzle. So approving this without having some of the other stuff might be a complicating factor for the federal government to consider. So that's a decision for them. Not sure who's going to make that call or when that call will be made, but certainly the Victorian government has made their intentions clear, headed out, you know, close to the state election, that they wanted to get on with it before potentially another party, if that were to pass, might have a different view.
5: I suspect I know which way the Liberals or Nationals or, in fact, One Nation may lean on a decision like this, but we need to hear from them. So perhaps we can speak to you again, Wade, at some point when some of the local candidates for the state election have made their stance clear. Thank you so much for updating us this afternoon.
20: No worries.
5: That's ABC Mildura Swan Hill reporter Wade Stevens there. So if you are in Warwick, Nabil or surrounding areas, what do you think about this approval of a massive renewable energy project? Happy to take your calls on 1300 303 468 or you can text any time on 0467 842 722. In a moment, the joy of reading is something that is often instilled in many of us when we're really young. Those early experiences of being read to by my parents or loved ones became kind of core memories. And of course, the books you learnt to read with can become lifetime favourites. I've still got plenty of them in my collection. I've had to get rid of a few over the years, but I read them to my son, and maybe one day, that's why I'm hanging on to them, I might even get to read them to grandkids should they become a reality. But have you ever wondered how those formative years of early reading may differ for someone who lives with a visual impairment or a disability? In a moment, we are going to meet two amazing people who have co-authored a new children's book designed with a range of accessibility features for blind, low vision, deaf and hard of hearing readers. I reckon this is pretty groundbreaking stuff. They explore a blind child's experience of a day at the beach. So stay with me because I think if you have never considered what it would be like, those early reading years, if you do have a disability or are low in vision, this could be very, shall I say, eye-opening. Right now though, on Statewide Drive at 3:13. This is the Divinals, Boys in Town.

Chrissy Amphlett and the Divinals with Boys in Town. It is 16 past three. Jane Neild in the chair for Prue Bentley for just this week. Having an absolute ball here on Statewide Drive and really keen to chat to you. As I mentioned, we're going to talk to one half of a couple who have devised a pretty awesome way of spicing up date night. One person chooses a destination at the end of a train line and then surprise, surprise, you just lob into that destination and see what happens next. The adventures begin. They've been doing this and documenting their dates on social media. So far as I know, only in Metro Melbourne. I mean, they are missing out on so many incredible places around the state. So if you live near perhaps the end of a V-line train line or perhaps near a station, I want to know, where would you recommend going for a train date? It's a pretty novel idea. I guess you need to have things to do within walking distance or a short ride from that train station. So if you're lobbed into Swan Hill, where should I be going? What about Albury-Wodonga? Perhaps Warrnambool is my final destination. I would love to get your recommendations. And look, we all know that dating doesn't always go to plan. So if you have a very memorable date, for better or for worse, tell me about it. It could have been 40 years ago. I don't care. I'm just here for your dating stories. Perhaps you've just gotten back onto the dating scene. Want to hear about that too. 1300 303 468 is the number.

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0: And in just 15 minutes, Dr. Carl will be joining us for your science nerd questions. Don't leave it too late. No point calling me at 2 minutes to four. Dr. Carl with us from 3:30. So call or text now. Get your questions in. I mean, he is a legend of science in this country. So your chance to have a chat with Dr. Carl coming up from 3:30. And of course, we'll update the weather too. Now, most of us grew up reading kids' books. For me, some of my best memories were, you know, sitting in the arms of a loved one being read to. I'm sure you've got your favourites too. But imagine not reading about people like you, never having stories that really kind of reflected who you thought you might be as a person, or in fact, if you were living with low vision or blind, not being able to read those pages. That was the reality for Naz Campanella. I know you know Naz's work, ABC's National Disability Affairs reporter, and the world's first blind news reader to read news live to air. Good afternoon to you, Naz. It is so wonderful to have you on the show.
9: Thank you for having me.
0: And in a moment, we are going to introduce Eliza Hull, OAM. You've released and co-written a book with Eliza. But first, Naz, I wanted to sort of hear from you about your early memories of reading. From what I understand, you've had no vision since almost birth. So a different experience for you.
9: Yeah, look, reading for me at first, I did learn Braille, but we discovered quite early on that I had a secondary disability called Charcot-Marie-Tooth, or CMT, which is a neurological condition which also affects my sensitivity. So I wasn't able to feel the Braille dots on the page. So once we knew that, I sort of moved away from Braille and started to rely on audio, whether it be audio books or also just as a child, my mum reading to me. And reading has always been a very big part of my life. As I said, mum used to read to me, and I was one of those kids that was always like, one more chapter, one more page. And, you know, I think my favourite book growing up was anything by Enid Blyton, you know, The Faraway Tree. And what's really special now is hearing my son now put that audio book on and listen to that and all the characters. But obviously then as I got older, I started to listen to audio books. But also then ebooks. So I've got a laptop with screen reading software on it. It's sort of a robotic kind of Americanized little voice, and it scans things on the screen and reads it out aloud to me. So kind of a multitude of ways that I can read.
0: So Naz, I guess, you know, if you're loving the Famous Five and the Enid Blyton stories, like fantastic way to get into reading. Love those books myself. But I remember them all being very, I would say, traditional characters. You know, we didn't see much diversity. So can you ever recall reading a character who might have been blind or have low vision or a disability when you were younger?
9: No, I really couldn't. And I think that's why I wanted to branch out and work with someone to write my own, is because I never really saw my experience reflected. And when I had my son, I was at home on parental leave and really wanted him to be able to read stories about our family or mums like his and know that I wasn't the only one. And also that it was, you know, that families like ours existed everywhere, that people with disability existed everywhere, and that we're a part of the world and the community, and that our experiences were important and valid and worth writing about and then worth reading about.
0: My guest is Naz Campanella, ABC's National Disability Affairs reporter, who can now add author of a kids' book to her resume. The book is called All the Ways I See. We're going to talk to your co-author, Eliza Hull, in just a moment, who's a disability advocate and musician. Naz, I have to say, I started reading the book, and what struck me on the first couple of pages was this gorgeous illustrations for a start by Sophie B. beer. And then, you know, this character of a young girl, you follow her day at the beach. She's blind, but there was a cane that you would use to traverse your way in the illustrations. I don't think I've ever seen a character in a kid's book with a walking cane.
9: Well, yeah, I mean, that was the thing. It needed to reflect my experience. I use a cane. Many people with who are blind or have low vision also use a cane. I mean, obviously, there are different tools that people use to move about the world, and we wanted to reflect just one of them. And it was really important that we do that because representation matters. And, you know, it was a beautiful experience working with Eliza, who's a friend of mine, and we've been friends for a very long time now. And I think it was always inevitable that we would do a project like this together. But I think having someone like Sophie on board, who is, you know, such an acclaimed illustrator, but who thought so deeply about the way that representation matters and worked with us really seamlessly to bring this character to life. And what I loved is, you know, this was a real team project. And when it came to me, I guess, being happy with the illustrations, I relied on Eliza a lot to describe every single intricate detail, from the shading, the colors, the shapes, which hand the character was holding her cane in, you know, the size of the hat and the color of the swimming costumes and all those sorts of things. And I think it would have been very difficult to partner with just anybody, because you need immense trust, and you need to trust that the person you're working with or describing things to you kind of knows what you're looking for and hoping for in these illustrations. So that was really important to me.
0: Well, Eliza joins us now. Eliza Hull, OAM, distinctions there, disability advocate and musician. Eliza, you'd be pretty used to being in a recording studio, but was creating a book with your good friend Naz a completely different experience?
4: Hey, well, not completely. So this is my third children's book.
0: Well, there you go. You're a pro.
4: Yeah. but definitely still, you know, a very new experience in you know, exactly what Naz was saying, because I was working with somebody like Naz and really wanted to make sure that it was really perfect. And so, you know, having to describe, as Naz said, all of those illustrations. And then obviously we co-wrote this book together. It was very much a collaborative effort. And also just knowing that we wanted to make sure this was a really accessible book. So there's, you know, tactile elements that all children can feel in the book. And there's also in the back a QR code where you can actually download a version for people that are deaf or hard of hearing. There's an Auslan interpreted version, and for people that are blind or low vision, there's an audio described version as well. And it was really great to be able to do a bit of a soundtrack to that version, where I was able to do sound effects of the beach and create something really special for all children to enjoy, including people that are blind.
0: This is quite an epic project. I mean, you've just described all these different elements. I mean, for a lot of people, just straight up writing a kid's book and finding an illustrator and working with them, but you've integrated so many different visual and audio and textual experiences. What's the feedback been like from people who've been lucky enough to get their hands on All the Ways I See so far?
4: Well, I think Jen really excited, actually. I think, I mean, my children were the first ones to experience.
0: What did they say? Were they like, cool, Mum?
4: They were just blown away. I think especially because the illustrations are so colourful and vibrant and beautiful. The fact that you can actually feel the sand in the actual illustrations as children. And then not only that, having that representation of a blind child experiencing the beach, it really made them think. And then, you know, we're just getting so many photos of children enjoying the book already. We've just, yeah, the book is going incredibly well. So it's just very exciting.
0: I think it's lovely that you've added that, the feel, the textual element, because, look, I'm a massive op shopper, and sometimes you go to op shops and see secondhand kids' books. It might just have, you know, the fluffy tail of a rabbit or something, and they are absolutely worn out, because any kid, doesn't matter your abilities, like there's something about being able to touch something while you're also hearing a story or reading it that I think just adds that extra sensory element, yeah?
4: Absolutely, yeah. And I think, you know, this book is about a blind child, but it's also for really, it's about mindfulness. It's about being and enjoying the beach and hearing the sounds of the beach and feeling the textures of the shells and you know, feeling

0: the ocean and hearing all those beautiful noises. And I think it enables children to actually be almost taken, transported to that feeling of that, you know, we all get that sense of like the feeling of the beach and the smells and sounds. And I think it's a really great reminder of what an environment can do for children.
1: Eliza, you are a musician as well, a disability advocate. And like you said, you've written a couple of kids' books before. We're going to play your track Running Underwater in just a moment. So thank you for joining us. And we'll just get back to Naz for just a moment. Naz, you're actually heading out on the book tour. You're going to be at the Castlemaine Library in regional Victoria on Saturday, the 24th of October. People can just jump online to get details of that. And then another one for Melbourne people in readings in Hawthorne, Sunday, the 25th of October. Who do you hope comes along and actually, you know, meets you and Eliza and sort of gets involved in what I think will be a book that will be on Australian shelves for many years to come?
2: I want all children and their families to come. This was never a project just for disabled children and their parents. This was about starting a conversation around the ways that people communicate and move about the world and their experiences. And while the central character is someone who has a unique experience that some people might be able to identify with, like other blind children, it is a learning experience for many other families. And I think for me, the accessibility features are also that, you know, some of them are quite subtle. The top right hand corner of the book is a rounded corner, and some people on first glance may or may not notice that, but it's so that people who are blind or have low vision can orientate the book and know which way it needs to be held. And I think when you flip through the pages, you know, you notice that the pages are thicker, but one thing that everyone has pointed out to me is, well, why are they thicker? And then you explain that it's helpful for people with dexterity issues to turn the pages more easily. You know, it's starting conversations about the way we move about the world. And I think that's the most important thing for me. So I want people to come along. I want them to enjoy the story first and foremost. I hope it makes them smile. I hope it makes them think. And most importantly, I hope they just realize that disability can be beautiful and joyful and so worth celebrating.
1: And Naz, given how many people I know love your work on ABC News as well, I think there might be a few fans in the house when you head to Castlemaine too.
2: Look, it's been an absolute pleasure to work on this. I think, you know, so much of what I do in the National Disability Affairs Round is often very doom and gloom and a bit sad. You know, that seems to be what makes the news these days. But I think working on this book, getting in the head of a child and trying to work out, you know, what are the ways and the language we use to teach children and to engage them has been just wonderful. And working, you know, with my friend and getting to know Sophie on this and my good friend Eliza and the wonderful people at Allen and Unwin, it's been a very intense but a very fabulous experience.
1: You've got a fan in Kerry who just says, oh my gosh, I'm 61 years old and I am rereading The Faraway Tree. Love Enid Blyton. So definitely shares that passion too. Eliza Hull, who is a musician and disability advocate. We're going to play one of her tracks in just a moment. And Naz Campanella, of course, the ABC's National Disability Affairs reporter and the world's first blind newsreader to read news live to air. Thank you so much for your work and for this book, All the Ways I See, illustrated by Sophie Beer. You can catch them in Castlemaine on the 24th of October. Thank you both for being with us.
2: Thanks for having us.
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1: And here is some of Eliza's work. This is a song called Running Underwater. Dr. Carl coming your way very, very shortly here on ABC Statewide Drive. Call if you have a Dr. Carl question.

0: That is Eliza Hull there with Running Underwater. And we just heard from Eliza Hull and Naz Campanella. They have joined forces and written a brilliant new book, All the Ways I See. And you can meet them at the Castlemaine Library on the 24th of October. Regardless of whether you are living with low vision or a vision impairment, Naz is blind, this is a book for everyone. So make sure, if you're interested in details of that, just Google Eliza Hull, Naz Campanella, Castlemaine Library on the 24th of October. Get your questions in now for Dr. Carl. 1300 303 468 is the number, or you can text anytime on 0467 842 722.
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0: We already have Trev standing by for a chat with Dr. Carl and a science question. Get yours in. Don't wait until just before the 4 o'clock news. It always happens. We won't have time. We need time with Dr. Carl. 1300 303 468.
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0: Well, partly cloudy, a cool to mild day with light to moderate southeasterly winds turning northeasterly during the day. Looking ahead to tomorrow, partly cloudy with some possible light showers, mostly about the northwest, mild with light to moderate northeasterly winds. Today, our spotlight is on Kooi Rup, where it is currently 19 degrees. And by all reports, it is looking like a gorgeous weekend ahead weather-wise. We will check in with the Bureau at 10 to 5 and find out what is in store.
4: Lithium is a very light element.
5: Dr. Carl, hello.
4: Dr. Prue, lovely to be with you again.
5: 1300 303 468 to talk to Dr. Carl.
4: We've found an amoeba that can have babies at 64 degrees centigrade.
5: Don't wait till 2 minutes to four, because you know what'll happen. You won't get on.
4: And that just completely...

0: and say, well, I don't just produce. Sometimes I jump on the airwaves. If I mention that I talk to you, they just go off. It's like, wow. Really? That guy from the TV and from the radio I've listened to for years? So get your questions in if you want to talk to the legend, Dr. Carl, 1-300-303-468. Completely a question without notice, Dr. Carl. But later on the show, we are going to be talking to one half of a couple who has tried to spice up their dating life. They are in Melbourne, and they've started with going, okay, one of them chooses a train line. The other person doesn't know. They just jump on that train for date night. They get to the end of the line and then they just explore whatever little town or area they happen to be in. What do you think of that as a way of creating a bit of novelty in your relationship? Would you be up for a mystery date to the end of a train line, Dr. Carl?
1: How much past 8:30 would it run?
0: Okay, we'll change it to date day for us older folk.
1: Oh, yeah.
0: So if your lovely partner got you on a train at maybe, I don't know, 11 o'clock in the morning and you had all afternoon to explore, what do you think about this idea? Because, I mean, there is neuroscience behind the concept of novelty, isn't there, in keeping relationships fresh?
1: Yeah, and bonding in, the two people bonding together against a common enemy, which is, for example, where do I get a cup of coffee? Oh, my God. Yes, I'm loving that idea.
0: You might find yourself at a little gallery you never expected to go to or, I don't know, playing pool at the local pub or something.
1: Mate, you have just opened up a whole new universe for me. Thank you, Dr. Jane.
0: Well, we are going to actually get one of the couple on. They're documenting their experience via social media, and we're going to try and convince them that it's not good enough just to stay in Melbourne. They actually need to be coming to regional Victoria. So I need to know from our listeners where they would recommend going on a train date. And Tim from Notook is saying, I suggest they come to Camperdown and climb the clock on the first Sunday of the month. A very famous, beautiful brick clock in Camperdown. Hey, Dr. Carl, can we just launch into some questions straight away?
1: To the audience.
0: Steve is in Phillip Island. Afternoon, Steve. What would you like to ask Dr. Carl?
2: Afternoon, doctors. Look, I had a question around hearing, actually. And when you block your nose and create negative pressure in your throat, feels like you're sealing off, I don't know, your station tubes or something in your sinuses. It gives you the feeling that your hearing is suppressed or protected somehow, kind of like when you're wearing earplugs. What I'm keen to know, though, is their actual sound still getting through to my eardrums causing damage? Like, is that a safe alternative when you're going to a concert or a, you know, motorcycle race, perhaps?
1: Oh, hang on. So the question is, what is a good way to protect your ears when you're going to a loud noise event? Is that what you're heading for?
2: Obviously earplugs would be the gold standard, but I just, when you're caught short somewhere in a noisy environment, if you hold your nose, lock your nose shut and sort of create negative pressure, it's almost like when you're in an aeroplane. Do you get that pressure difference?
1: Okay, now I've got what is happening. Okay, so what happens is the event generates noise, or the event generates pressure waves. The event can be a building falling, a lousy jackhammer or jackpick, or a musical concert. Anyway, or an industrial power tool. Pressure waves are generated. They go through the air, and then the eardrum. So as they go down the tapered eardrum, you have something that the engineers call with a very fancy name, which is impedance matching. Have you run across that term before, Dr. Steve?
2: No.
1: It means that you're matching one form of energy to another. And in this case, the energy that is coming in is pressure waves. And you want to turn it into a different sort of energy, which is the movement of the eardrum. And so the ear has seemed to have been beautifully evolved to take us down that pathway. And when you're listening to the quietest noise you can possibly hear, your eardrum is moving back and forth a distance equal to the diameter of a hydrogen atom, which is amazingly small. Your ears can be very, very sensitive. And then the eardrum presses on one bone, which presses on another, which presses on another. There's three little bones in a row, and they've got proper synovial joints, like the ones in your knees and in your hips and in your fingers. You know, the full-on proper synovial joints. They're the smallest ones in the body. And then they push on a round window. And on the other side of that window is a lot of liquid with hair cells, different types of hair cells. And the pressure wave gets transmitted into the

0: window, and at the other end, there's an oval window, so it can bulge. So when one end bulges in, the other end bulges out. And then the pressure waves run across this watery environment with these hairs sticking up. So imagine that you've got some seaweed growing on the ocean floor, and then the pressure wave comes across, and some of them bend. As they bend, they give off electricity. This electricity is then sent to the acoustic nerve, and then sent to your Wernicke's area in your brain, and then is turned into sound. Now, if the motion of the eardrum is too great, back and forth, the pressure waves are too great, and they shear off the hair cells. So it's like you've got a chainsaw, and you just shear off the bottom of the seaweed on the ocean floor. It's just gone. You're never going to hear with them again. And this is what loud noise does to you. Now, what you could do if you're going to block your nose and you've got this emergency situation, you can do a thing called and this is a medical term, have you heard of this, a Valsalva maneuver?
1: Whoa. Heard the name, but I forget what it is.
0: Yeah, so it's where you hold your nose and close your mouth, and then try and blow air out through your closed nose. So they tell you to do this on an aeroplane to equalise the pressure as you're coming down.
2: But is that actually realistic, Dr. Carl? Like, say, Steve's next to a jackhammer for half a minute or something. Is it dangerous to actually be exerting that pressure through into your eardrums?
0: The universe is dangerous. It's out to get you. Nothing personal. Okay, so, and also, what you've got to do is hold your breath. Now, Steve, I guess you're probably not able to hold your breath for the world record. I bet you didn't know that the world record for holding your breath, wait for it, is 29 minutes and 3 seconds.
2: Oh, get out, Steve.
0: I know, it's crazy. You don't want to do that. No. So, but what you can do is you apply this pressure, and your eardrum will bulge a little bit, and it's like putting a preload on it, so it won't vibrate so much, so that less of the sound will make its way, less of the energy will make its way to the hair cells and damage them. But you can only do that for a few seconds, like half a minute or something.
2: Hey, Steve, when was the last time you actually were in a situation where you're like, oh, man, this is ruining my ears? Because I've ended up at concerts and forgotten earplugs. Can't stand it. I'd rather leave.
1: Yes. Yeah, no, concerts, I think, is the main thing, like loud music. But it's almost like a reverse of the Valsalva when you hold your mouth shut and you create the negative pressure that sort of, yeah, it gives you that
0: sensation. If you're hearing the sound dulling, it may well be you've got a negative pressure in there due to a minor infection, which is different, and you should see an ENT.
2: Mm.
0: Right?
2: Wow.
0: Because what can happen is that if those little synovial joints in those three little tiny bones, hammer, anvil, stirrup, in case you want to know that's their names, if you've got a consistent low-grade middle ear infection with negative pressure, that can damage the joints.
1: Mm.
0: So it's worthwhile going to see your ENT just to know that. And then what you might find, typically they might say, okay, so squirt this up your nose every morning and do a Valsalva once every 2 hours all day. And then get air in there, and that'll kill the bacteria, or we might have to give them antibiotics. What I do for concerts, Dr. Jane, is I wear earplugs and the military industrial grade earphones over the top of them, and that way I can enjoy my whole chest vibrating, knowing that what's left of my hearing I'm protecting.
2: I am totally here for that, Steve. Sounds like a plan, yeah?
1: Yeah, I think so. Yeah, thanks, doctors.
2: Thank you so much, Steve, from Phillip Island there. I mean, it does just make you realise how incredible the design of the human body is, Dr. Carl, because all of those processes you just outlined, just incredible. And look, I hope Steve and everyone else is looking after their hearing. You are on ABC Statewide Drive Victoria. I'm Jane Neal. Dr. Carl is my guest. You only have another 10 minutes or so to get your questions in. Don't leave it until just before the news. 1-300-303-468 is the number, or 0467-842-722. Trev left it a bit late last week, so we've bumped you to today, Trev. You've got a question about your imagination and what you can see in your mind's eye. What have you got for us?
3: Oh, Jane, you got bragging rights. You're on the mic, and you've got the geek god, Dr. Carl, talk to you. You're acing it today. I've got aphantasia, which means I can't visualise. Like, I can't imagine a tennis ball or something. But I can dream vividly. But my question, Dr. Carl, is how do I manifest when everybody like Tony Robbins says, okay, imagine

0: your dream car. You're driving to your dream car. I can't imagine it. So how do I manifest?
1: Well, firstly, ignore Tony Robbins and you'll save $3,000 every time you have anything to do with him. He's a con artist.
0: Okay.
1: Okay, that's number one. Number two, now, Jane, if I ask you to imagine that you're on a holiday in the South Pacific, you're lying on the sand, and if you look up, you can see your toes, and there's yellow sand, and then you can see beautiful blue water with tiny waves and then a blue sky. Can you imagine that picture in your brain?
2: I am on Bikini Atoll and I can see all of that, Dr. Carl. But it sounds like Trevor Kahn with aphantasia.
1: Aphantasia was discovered or first noted by Galton, who was a cousin of Charles Darwin. And he suddenly realised that he had it, and he asked around among his mates at Oxford University, and the majority of the Oxford academics had it in his small circle. But actually, it's in a minority of people. So you're in a typical situation there with roughly two-thirds of the population who have aphantasia, where you can't generate a vivid movie-like image, but you can do it unconsciously when you're asleep. When you're awake, your brain is trying to generate an image on demand. And if you've got aphantasia, it's either totally gone or significantly reduced. You might know that an apple is kind of reddish and kind of round, but you don't actually see it. But when you're dreaming, there's a different pathway involved, which we do not fully understand. Especially this happens in REM, rapid eye movement sleep, which happens roughly 1.5 hours, every 1.5 hours during the night. And if you sneak up on somebody while they're in REM, or rapid eye movement sleep, you'll see that their eyelids are bulging left and right. So their cornea underneath their closed eyelids is flicking left and right, as though they're trying to watch an invisible tennis match from the sidelines on the inside of their eyeballs. When you're in REM sleep, for some reason, even if you've got aphantasia, two-thirds of people with aphantasia can spontaneously generate really elaborate visual scenes, like there's a mountain, and I'm on the Bikini Beach, and blah, blah, blah, and movement, and emotions, and entire environments. And we don't fully understand why. But you're in that two-thirds of people who have aphantasia, who do have vivid dreams. We don't fully understand why, because there's so many things we don't know about the dream, about the brain.
2: I had no idea it was as many as two-thirds of people. Thank you so much, Dr. Trevor. 1-300-303-468 is the number. You can text through your questions for Dr. Carl on 0467-842-722. We'd love your dating tips. We're going to talk about a couple train dating after 4 o'clock. Dave's in Lake Tyres with a question about electric vehicles. Dr. Carl, I know this is a passion point for you at the moment too.
1: Only for a little while, but I'll get over it. Yeah, go on, Dr. Dave. Yeah, come on down, Dr. Dave.
3: Yeah, g'day, Jane. G'day, Dr. Carl. Yeah, look, I've got a question. With all the technology these days and how fast it's evolving, why hasn't somebody invented an alternator that will run off a drivetrain like an axle in a car, producing more electricity than what the car uses, ensuring a fully charged battery and eliminating the need for external charging?
2: Great question. Dave, you've got some spare time, haven't you? Get to it.
1: Okay. let me introduce you to the three laws of thermodynamics. And the ordinary street version is, number one, you can't win. Number two, you can't break even. Number three, you'll always lose. So you can't have a machine that is 100% efficient. There'll always be energy wasted. Number two, you're always going to lose energy. Number three, you're always going to lose energy. You cannot get something for nothing. There is one case. There are a very small number of cases where you can have something running forever with no required energy input. And that is in quantum land. And if you get a wire and you cool it down, it's the right sort of metal, and you make it superconducting. What superconducting means is that you put a current in there and you walk away from it, and providing it remains at that cold temperature, so it's still superconducting, it will carry that current forever and never generate any friction heat. So, but in the real world, apart from outside of

0: bottom land, you're always going to have losses. So you're saying you have a battery, and then the battery drives the car forward. And so firstly, you're also pushing the car down the road, but because you're pushing the car down the road, you've got rotating paths, and then you use that to run an alternator, which then puts the energy back into the battery. There's going to be losses, and you'll always end up gradually flattening the battery over a period of time. You can't get anything for nothing. However, on the line, there are many people trying to get you to buy machines that will do this. They're lying. I'm sorry, Dr. Dave. Is that kind of making sense, or not really?
1: Oh, not really. Look, I would have imagined that with AI, it would be solved. And really, all we need is an alternator that will pump out a lot more electricity than what the car uses.
0: Okay, but does the alternator, have you ever touched an alternator after it's been running for a while?
1: Not really. I suppose they get hot.
0: They get hot. Mm. There's your wasted energy straight
2: Loss
0: away.
2: Loss of energy.
0: Yeah, what,
1: oh,
0: you,
1: yeah,
0: the,
1: right, right.
0: Okay, as soon as, the moment it gets hot, that's wasted energy, and you're on the downhill path. The bearings get hot, and then that's wasted energy.
2: So we need someone to work on a quantum battery by the sound. Dave, before we let you go, you've got a suggestion for our train dating. We're going to speak to people who go on mystery dates to the end of a train line and just explore the surrounds. Where should we be going in your area, Dave?
1: I'll get on the train at Maui and go to Walhalla.
2: Oh.
1: Beautiful place.
2: So
1: Liam Neeson's just done a movie up there. It's worth having a look at.
2: So do we have to catch a bus from the station, or how far is it to Walhalla?
1: No, just get on the train at Maui, I believe.
2: There you go. That is a great recommendation. Have you got a date, Dave? Can you head there pretty soon?
1: Oh, not really, no.
2: Thank you so much for being with us this afternoon. We are going to be talking a little spicy dating with a very unique couple who are using mystery train rides to make their dating life that little bit more interesting. Dr. Carl, always interesting to be joined by you. Thank you so much. And I hope next time we speak, you've arranged a mystery date with your lovely wife at about midday during the day, so you're in bed by 8:30.
0: Oh, talking my language, sister. Thank you.
2: Dr. Carl Kruzenitsky. And of course, you can find him on ABC iView. There are so many incredible shows that Dr. Carl has hosted over the years. I'm going through the back catalogue with my son. You can listen to his podcasts, ABC Listen. He's all over the place. He'll join us next Thursday from 3:30, heading towards news with Cheryl Crow on Statewide Drive.

0: ABC Statewide Drive, Victoria, Cheryl Crow, All I Want to Do. We will be talking about a unique way to spice up your dating life after 4 o'clock. Just getting on a train, exploring wherever you end up. Dave in sales saying, train dating, bound to go off the rails. I'm here for your puns as well. It is Jane Neild with you. Next hour, if you lost work during COVID, chances are you may have received a COVID-19 emergency business support grant. Well, an IBAC report out today shows thousands of businesses received COVID grants they were never entitled to, costing us millions. We'll get the update on that from Richard Willingham. Plus, the AFL trade period has just wrapped up. I've got no idea who might be joining my team or perhaps who has disappeared from the lineup. So we will check in with our resident sport reporter, Darren Parkin, and find out the winners and losers from the AFL trade period. News time now here on ABC, 4 o'clock.
1: Good afternoon, Nicholas Hines with ABC News. Federal Greens Senator Jordan Steele John has denied allegations made against him, as the Greens confirm he has taken leave from the party room. The minor party has commissioned an independent investigation after several members wrote to Greens leader David Shoebridge alleging Mr. Steele John made inappropriate comments to women between 2017 and 2025. In a statement, Mr. Steele John says he utterly rejects the claims. David Shoebridge says he wasn't aware of the allegations prior to the letter and he's accepted Mr. Steele John's request for leave.
2: I will not be engaging in a running commentary on the matter because it is going to a fair and independent and timely process.
1: Victoria's opposition leader has slammed the state government after it was revealed more than $280 million in COVID-19 grants were paid to ineligible businesses and senior public servants withheld that information from the relevant minister. A probe by Victoria's Anti-Corruption Commission found in 2021 details of the suspected loss were removed from a brief for then Industry and Support and Recovery Minister Martin Pakula. Jess Wilson says it's not surprising, considering what she says is Labor's pattern of corruption.
3: It's just more evidence of a government that has mismanaged taxpayer money and more evidence that corruption is rife. Corruption is in Labor's DNA. I think that Victorians have just become accustomed to hearing that there is corruption under this Labor government.
1: A cold case murder trial of the Warrnambool man accused of killing Christopher Jarvis more than 20 years ago is now drawing to a close. Matt Neal reports.
4: 74-year-old Stephen Frederick Johnson has pleaded not guilty to murdering his tenant Christopher Jarvis in June 2006 over $2,000 in unpaid rent. In the Warrnambool Supreme Court today, the prosecution made its closing arguments, saying the men were engaged in a hostile rental dispute and that it was no coincidence that Mr. Jarvis went missing the day before a crucial VCAT hearing. The prosecution says Mr. Johnson took steps to remove evidence of the alleged killing, including inexplicably grading the gravel driveway where Mr. Jarvis was allegedly assaulted. The defence will provide its closing arguments to the jury tomorrow.
1: The Shadow Federal Health Minister says Labor commissioning an independent review into its aged care algorithm is an admission of failure from the government. The review will scrutinise the integrated assessment tool, which is used to determine how much funding at-home support package recipients can receive. The opposition and industry experts and stakeholders have raised concerns that human assessors cannot override the algorithm's decisions. Senator Anne Rustin has told the Upper House Labor has capitulated to pressure.
5: This is an admission by the government that its assessment system is failing older Australians. Under the weight of sheer evidence, the government has finally capitulated. It has agreed to an independent review of the very algorithm it spent a year defending.
1: Communications Minister Annika Wells has rejected claims that the government's digital duty of care legislation is about political censorship. Under the proposed online safety laws introduced to Parliament today, tech companies would be required to take reasonable steps to prevent foreseeable harm on their platforms. Speaking at the National Press Club, Ms. Wells says the government is happy to negotiate on the laws to pass them through Parliament, but she says claims by the Coalition around censorship are wrong.
6: This is not about what people say on the internet. It's about what platforms do on the internet. And your right to disagree with me or the government or believe whatever you want to believe will not be impinged by a digital duty of care.
1: China and North Korea have marked the opening of what will be their most significant land border crossing. Correspondent Alison Horn is at the China-North Korean border.
7: The 3-kilometre bridge linking China and North Korea was built more than a decade ago but was never opened as relations between the two countries soured, despite Beijing remaining Pyongyang's largest trading partner. The bridge's opening is a further signal of the continued rekindling of ties between the countries, further cementing North Korea's reliance on China to keep its economy afloat and Beijing's geopolitical influence. Alison Horn, ABC News, on the China-North Korea border.
1: And to the weather across Victoria, partly cloudy conditions across the state this afternoon with light to moderate southeasterly winds turning northeasterly today. Tomorrow, mild and partly cloudy again with possible light showers mostly about the northwest and light to moderate northeasterly winds. In Melbourne tomorrow, a mostly sunny day with a top of 23, and on Saturday, mostly sunny 25, and on Sunday, sunny 26. Right now in Melbourne, it's 21 degrees. ABC News.
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0: And welcome to a Thursday afternoon here on Statewide Drive. I'm in the chair just until tomorrow. Prue Bentley will be back with you next week. She's just off on a little spring break. You might have heard the news that the state Labor government has made another election promise. They are promising to make abortion free if they are re-elected in November. You could have heard a fair bit of reporting on this today. If you haven't, I'm going to get you up to speed after 5 o'clock. And we're going to continue the conversation about the access to contraception and abortion services in regional Victoria, where we know more women have unplanned pregnancies than their city counterparts. It is a sensitive and highly personal issue for many that has really been thrust into the Victorian election campaign spotlight today. We'll speak to an expert about what exactly is happening and what might need to happen to make things easier for women in regional Victoria to plan their lives and deal with an unwanted pregnancy should it come their way. Damien Kingsbury is going to join us for the bigger picture, yes, world politics. And just before six, Andrew Rule, a bit of a legendary journalist, of course, his writing very much behind the Underbelly series. It's nearly 20 years since the gangland wars that inspired Underbelly. He's going to be heading to Bendigo for a live true crime gig, and I want to know all about it.
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0: And on a lighter note, we are going to be talking dating, and I need to know, where would you jump on a train in regional Victoria to, and what would you find at the end of the line? Maybe you've had an amazing date that just sticks in your memories, or perhaps you've had an absolute shocker. Here for your dating stories as well, 1300 303 468. But now, if you lost work during COVID, chances are you received a COVID-19 emergency business support grant. Well, an IBAC report out today shows that thousands of businesses receive COVID grants they were never entitled to. Richard Willingham joins us. Richard, we don't usually talk to you 2 days in a row, but this has really landed like a bit of a bomb today. So tell us what this inquiry was all about.
10: You can talk to me 5 days in a row if you want.
0: Great.
10: essentially, what happened in COVID, the state as well as the federal job seeker, job keeper payments provided business support grants of up to, I think it was $2,800 at different periods of time to help those businesses not go under. Now, to be access these payments, you needed to be registered for GST, and some of the public servants who were managing this program in the Department of Jobs at the time found out a problem that some businesses were changing their GST's qualification periods. They were basically backdating it as they were allowed to for some businesses that weren't still running. And as a result, about $285 million these public servants thought might have been erroneously handed out. And now, rather than tell their bosses, rather than take it up the chain and inform the minister, they didn't tell him. And they sort of covered it up, in fear that we're going to get in trouble, it was going to embarrass the department.
11: And it's taken the IBAC to investigate this, following some whistleblower complaints, to get to the bottom of this and work out what had happened. And the fact it was $257 million had been wrongly paid to about 9,000 businesses. It's all come out today.
0: So do we know if any of the people responsible for this are still on the payroll at the state government?
11: No, because they're not named in it. And the public service is, there's tens of thousands of people in it, in the public service. I think the public service knows who these people are, but whether they're still there. And this was some four or five years ago, so some time ago.
0: Could this have come at a worse time for the government? Do you think Ben Carroll, the Premier, is going to distance himself from the leaders at the time? I mean, Martin Pakula was the minister in charge at the time. Is this going to just be I wasn't in charge, similar to what we've seen with the Big Build and some of those allegations about the CFMEU?
11: I think he said he's disappointed, but it's not really on the government of the day. Like, it's not really on the executive, this one.
0: Okay.
11: And the report makes that clear. This was the public servants, so not part of the executive, not part of the ministerial team, failing to properly brief the secretary and therefore the minister as well. So this isn't some stuff up by Martin Pakula or Ben Carroll, because he was the minister after him. This is at the public service level. So it is not, I mean, some people will read into it, it's, you know, Labor has, you know, mismanaged this. There's an element to that, but this is something that was out of their control. This was the public service failing to do their job.
0: So if you're a business that's actually got one of those payments that has now found to be inappropriate, like, will they have to pay it back? What powers does IBAC have?
11: The thing is, $5 million has already been recouped, I think, and they're chasing some more, which is a drop in the ocean of the 250. I don't know. It's a very good question about what happens next.
0: And will there be repercussions for those public servants? I mean, that's also, I guess, up in the air.
11: There's no finding of corrupt conduct in any of this. So it's what essentially they breached the code of conduct, and you know, that might cost them a job, but because they're not named, we don't actually know where they are.
0: So an interesting kind of set of facts here, but really by the sounds, but not much follow on other than the government trying to recoup a bit of cash from business.
11: Yep, that's right.
0: Richard, thank you so much. It's a curious one. And of course, you know, just adds a little spice to the run into the state election. Appreciate your time today.
11: Anytime, thanks.
0: That is our ABC political reporter, Richard Willingham, there. So if you're one of those businesses that got those support payments during COVID, well, some of them have received them without being entitled to it, costing the state millions. In just a moment, we are going to find out about the comings and goings of the 2026 AFL draft. So, look, I am not across this year. I know my son was getting very excited about some of the players who may be joining North Melbourne, but we'll speak to Darren Parkin in a moment and get across it.
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13: Yep, I couldn't believe how it began.
12: I couldn't breathe when he jumped in.
13: I couldn't stop bawling my eyes out.
12: And that finale.
13: That twist.
12: I was in stitches.
13: Really? 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
12: I couldn't look away.
13: Are we talking about the same show?
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0: Where it is 12 past four on a Thursday afternoon. Still to come, Dr. Damien Kingsbury, and we are going to be talking dating. I would love to hear from you. Is there a date that you've been on? I don't care if it was 60 years ago or last night. Is there a date that just stands out to you for all the good reasons? Or indeed, have you got a shocking story of a bad date? I don't know if I'm going to be able to twist producer Andrew's arm, but he did reveal that he had a slightly spooky date experience. Look, I'll just tease you with that and maybe he will reveal all. We are going to be talking to a couple who go on train dates. One half of the couple decides we're going to jump on this train line and we'll just land at the end of the line and see what we can find for a date. And look, I love this idea of doing something a bit unusual and a bit outside of the box. They're currently sort of putting their experience onto social media, I want to convince them that they need to actually expand the dates for day trips and actually head to regional Victoria. So if you have a suggestion as to where we should be getting off the V-line and then perhaps what we could find while we're there, or if you have a good or bad dating story for me, maybe it was the date that won you over and you decided, this person is for me. I'm going to stick with them, and maybe 30, 40 years later, you're still together. Give us a call on 1300 303 468. You can text any time on 0467 842 722. Well, you might think, given it's mid-October, men's football is done, not much AFL news around. But for people who are deeply invested in the world of AFL, AFL trade season is a big deal. I know some people listen to live streams of the ins and outs of trade. It sort of makes my eyes glaze over. But if you've got a club and you really, really hope that you're going to be in the top eight next year, it's all important information. It's good afternoon to freelance sports journalist, originally from Trafalgar, Darren Parkin. G'day, Dash. How are you?
15: Going well, Jane. Nice to chat.
0: Hey, some people, look, you either know a lot about trade period or nothing at all, but some people really get very heavily invested in this process, don't they, Darren?
15: Yeah, I think for certainly if you've had a rough year, sometimes as a club, you look forward to where that can change and the list build period. And if you weren't a part of the finals campaign, you're just itching for news on, you know, ways that you can get better and things like that. So I think this year, though, a lot of the sides that have got stronger are sides that were sort of already in the mix. So, yeah, that'll be an interesting watch.
0: So for complete AFL newbies who don't understand this process, my understanding is that at the end of a season, players who are out of contract or, you know, are available for trade, if your club has done terribly, you get a better chance at picking better players. Is that kind of a good summary?
15: So with the draft, yes. Yeah, so the draft is done in reverse ladder order. So you finish last, you get the first pick. You finish top, you get the final pick of the round. So which would be 18, and Essendon, for example, gets pick one. It gives you a better hand when it comes to trades. If you lose players like Essendon did with Zach Merritt, their best player, your free agency compensation is usually immediately after wherever your pick is in the draft. So therefore, you get a better pick. So if you're a poor side and you lose a good player, you'll get pick two as opposed to, say, pick 19 if you were Fremantle. So, and then, yeah, so basically if a player's under contract, they have to be traded. If a player is not under contract but have been on a list for, I think it's 8 years, then they're classified as a free agent, which means they can just leave and the AFL will effectively compensate the club that loses them rather than you having to trade for them, if that makes sense.
0: And is this where salary caps all come in? That, you know, it's kind of a process to stop one incredibly wealthy club from just having all the best players and just paying them a stack of money to stay there, isn't it?
15: Yeah, exactly right. So obviously you look at, say, European football where it's a bit looser because you might have, you know, Italy competing with Spain and England and France, etc. In the AFL, yeah, it's trying to create a situation where you don't have, you know, the same three sides dominate competition or teams that might be wealthy, like, say, Collingwood or even an Adelaide versus a club like, say, a North Melbourne or a St Kilda. It does allow for, I guess, an evenness in that sense. At least that's the plan, even though Brisbane have been quite dominant in the last few years.
0: Yeah, what's going on with that? Now, Hawthorn, who have they picked up?
15: Yeah, Hawthorn are probably the big winners when you consider they lost the preliminary final by 9 points and could have won the premiership. They land Ben King, the Coleman medalist from the Gold Coast, whose twin brother plays at the Saints, and Zach Merritt, who they tried to get 12 months ago from Essendon. They've succeeded this time, so they get probably a top 10 midfielder in the comp and a top 5 key forward into a list that was already very good. And their draft hand isn't too bad. So, yeah, I'd say Hawthorn, along with Geelong and the Bulldogs and maybe Carlton, have been pretty successful out of this.
0: Zach Butters, big name. Where is Zach heading?
15: So he lands at the Bulldogs. There was talk that it would have been Geelong. I think Hawthorn were even in the frame for a while, but he lands at the Bulldogs. And the Bulldogs don't lose Tim English, who we thought they might lose. There was whispers that their ruckman would go to Adelaide, so that really helps them. They're a side that's never considered that far away from contending, maybe marginally underachieving, but you get Butters into that midfield and they'll certainly look even stronger.
0: Now, my son was actually in the studio when the news broke, I think late in the trade period, maybe yesterday, no, day before yesterday, Nick Blakey to North Melbourne, the Kangaroos. He actually whooped and jumped up and down and fist pumped. Nick Blakey, familiar name for many reasons at the moment. Just sort of set the scene for that one. Why is that such a big deal for the Kangaroos?
15: Yeah, disgruntled, I think, at the way. So he was part of the alleged Sydney Five in terms of that. But certainly within his camp, they feel that he was more present rather than involved, if that makes sense. He was sort of, they're arguing that he was sort of in the room at the Pullman, but had nothing to do with any of the alleged incident. But obviously that'll come to light. But he was, I think, disappointed that he was stood down by the club and some of the way that was handled and requested to leave. And a lot of the clubs we spoke about before, St Kilda, Geelong, had been in the frame, but North Melbourne and, of course, John Blakey, the senior Blakey variety, was a star at North Melbourne. So Nick Blakey continues that name at the club. It gets an $11 million deal over a long period of time. And North with a new coach and some new talent, they'll expect to climb the ladder.
0: Oh, could it finally be some good signs for North Melbourne? It's been a long decade or so. I suspect you're a St Kilda supporter, am I right? Mm-hmm. Andrew Kelso's that Essendon, your Saints. How are you feeling after trade period for your Saints?
15: Yeah, lost to Marshall and gained to Marshall. So Rowan Marshall, St Kilda's ruckman, departs and goes to Geelong, and they pick up a young talent in Sam Marshall from Brisbane. So out Marshall, in Marshall. They landed a first-round pick for Rowan Marshall, so they've got two picks in the first round of the draft at 8 and 14. So not as busy as they were 12 months ago when they spent big, but yeah, I think they've come out of it okay in terms of salary cap draft and getting another young player.
0: And do you think Brisbane have sort of, you know, maybe lost a bit of momentum, or surely they can't do it again next year?
15: Well, the scary part is the young talent. Obviously, Lachie Neale departs to Collingwood. Caden Coleman, who's been very unlucky with injuries, he goes to Essendon. But if you look at the core of their group coming through, both Ashcroft, Logan Morris, Ty Gallup, and, you know, the real crop Fletcher and so many others that they've got, you know, waiting in the wings on top of their veterans. So, yeah, I don't think they're going anywhere just yet. As hard as it is to keep backing up, I think they've got a chance to roll the dice one more time.
0: Darren Parkin, thank you so much for the update. For those who are heavily invested in this, I know it's not new news, but for some of us at the sort of periphery of AFL fandom, appreciate the update. Thanks so much.
15: No worries at all, anytime.
0: That is Darren Parkin, who is well and truly across this AFL trade period that has just wrapped up. Freelance sports journalist, originally from Trafalgar. And word has it that the Bombers got Coleman. Andrew Kelso, producer, is a big fan of that. Coming up, we are going to talk about a very new, unique way to just add a little excitement and adventure into your dating experience. A couple documenting train dates on social media. Ashley's in Upton Hill. Train dating. What do you reckon, Ashley? Just catching a train to the end of the line somewhere and just exploring where you happen to end up. Yes or no?
16: I'd 100% go with that. I reckon that would be a great date.
0: So, Ashley, am I allowed to get personal and ask if you're currently dating in a relationship or on the singles scene?
16: I'm in a relationship. I'm going to say long term.
0: And how do you keep things a bit fresh? Or, you know, what's the dating history of that relationship?
16: Oh, it was hard to begin with because we weren't even in the same state. We met over Facebook.
0: Wow, long distance.
16: Yeah, so she was in Queensland, Brizzy, and I was a local Victorian. And, yeah, it was very, very hard, but we managed to get around it. So we found a couple golf courses that do virtual golf so we could play with each other.
0: What?
16: Neither of us play golf.
0: How do you do that?
16: So there's these ones that you can go to and they'll show how far you hit and everything like that and driving ranges and all that. So we used to just do that. There was one in Yenyen in Yarrambat. And on top of that, we used to go like kind of virtual dating. So I went to the premiere of the Wolverine and Deadpool movie and I took her along with me on my phone.
0: So what? You-

0: actually live streamed the film to her.
1: Yes.
0: Wow. No copyright infringement there, Ashley.
1: They're going to find me first.
0: Hey, Ashley, are you now living in the same place or has this continued to be long distance?
1: Start of this year, we both now live in Victoria and Upton Hill, and yeah.
0: That is very cool. Obviously, there was chemistry there at the beginning, even if it was just online, and you've managed to keep it going. Ashley, stay tuned because we're going to talk to one half of a couple who try and make their dating life, even though they have been together for a while, they try and just add that little hint of surprise and get some unusual results from it. Hey, thanks so much, Ashley. You've inspired me.
1: I've got to say, if they're after somewhere, you've got to tell them to come to Euroa. It's just a beautiful little town. They could have a picnic.
0: Okay, so we're getting off in Euroa. So you reckon take a packed picnic. Is there a great park to head to?
1: There's a nice little hill that I'm sitting right near that you can climb to the top of, and it looks over everything.
0: I love that. As long as there is cheese and possibly some sort of good quality chocolate, I am absolutely there. That's Ashley in Upton Hill, adding Euroa to the list of places that he recommends our next guest should consider doing a train date to. Give us a call, 1300 303 468. Are you back in the dating pool after perhaps a demise of a long-term relationship or just being single for some time? Can you remember the date that really got you over the line with your partner? Was it special? Was it an absolute shocker, but the relationship worked out anyway? Train dating coming up on Statewide Drive. I couldn't help but play this one. It's the end of the line. Travelling Wilbury.

0: That is the Travelling Wilburys with End of the Line on ABC Statewide Drive Victoria. Still to come, we'll talk international politics with Dr. Damien Kingsbury. And it is 27 past four, Jane Neild in the chair with you. Look, we've been talking a fair bit of serious stuff today, but I love a bit of inspiration for my personal life, not gonna lie. And today I'm asking you, if you had to go on a date, catch a train to the end of the line, where would you actually recommend someone goes? Because my next guest has come up with a very unique way of keeping their dating life interesting. They are documenting their process on social media so all of us can head along for their train dates. Annika Nielsen is from Glenroy in Melbourne. She joins me now. Hello, Annika. How are you?
1: Hello, Jane. I'm good. How are you?
0: I am so pleased to be sharing this dating story with regional Victoria, Annika, because it's just wasted on the people in the city. Look, nothing wrong with any of the end of the line stops on the metro network, but I reckon the real gold is to be found in regional Victoria. So tell me how on earth you came up with this kind of unusual way of making sure your dates weren't just getting stale and boring.
1: Yeah, well, it's interesting because I do content creation for a living, but it was actually my tradie partner who came up with the idea. And so, yeah, he just kind of said, oh, let's just, you know, see what's at this train station. And so we kind of thought, all right, let's go. And then I thought, let's just kind of see what's there and share it. And it kind of turned into this bigger thing of, you know, people then commenting and saying, oh, you should come here, or, oh, whenever you do this line, you know, make sure that you go to this place or this restaurant or this shop. And it's just been really, really fun. And I think that a lot of people who have been in long-term relationships can relate when, you know, you're thinking about date night and, oh, we'll just go to this restaurant again, or, you know, go play mini golf or see a movie. And you kind of get stuck in that rut doing the exact same thing. And so this was just a really fun way for us to experience, you know, something that was pretty easy, but something that neither of us had really experienced, you know, doing it together.
0: Well, I mean, first of all, you know, well done to you guys for actually still dating in a long-term relationship, because you hear so often people are like, oh, it's just getting boring. And you know, experts like Esther Perel will say, well, do you still actually date each other, or do you just hang out together completely without intention? So I think there's a lot of intention in this, Annika. Tell me about the very first time. Which train line and where did you end up?
1: We went to Upfield, which, if anyone has ever been to the Upfield station, there's a lovely field there, and then some houses on the other side. And so there's not much there. So there is just a little strip of shops. And, you know, so we said, okay, we'll sit down, and we sat down for a kebab. We downloaded Uno and we played it on our phones, and we just sat there for a little bit. And, you know, we had a great time. And again, neither one of us really knew what was going to be there at all. Again, there wasn't too much, but still made it fun. There has been some other places that we've been where there's been heaps to do. And yeah, it's just been so fun just to walk around and yeah, stumble upon some really amazing gems.
0: And has there been locations that you never even heard of before you got on that train that you're just like, how did I end up here?
1: Absolutely. Yeah. There's definitely some spaces that we've been in locations where like, there's actually literally nothing here. and that's part of the fun of it, of, you know, just, all right, let's wander this way and hope that we end up in the right place.
0: So Annika, who is a content creator and also from Glenroy, documenting train line dates with her husband, Jack, you can find them on Instagram. What is it going to take for us to convince you that you need to just add a few hours to the dating experience and actually get out onto the V-Line services and explore regional Victoria?
1: Yeah, look, that has been very high on our list to come out to regional Vic. We have three rules for our datelines. There is no pre-Googling, no Ubers, and no fare evading. But I think that for regional Vic, we might have to bend some of the rules just because, you know, some of these places either I've never heard of, or we just don't know how far, say, the train station is from, you know, from the kind of little downtown area, or, you know, if we're spending the night, from any kind of accommodation. So if anyone has some good recommendations on where to go, a place that might be a little bit easy for a first timer coming out on the train, just to, yeah, make the experience easier.
0: Yeah, well, Ashley just called before and said that Euroa, you can jump off the train. There's a beautiful little hill with a view. He reckons that's a pretty good spot. Davo from Castlemaine.

0: is on the line. Davo, what do you think about Annika's date on a train? What do you reckon?
1: Well, I only texted the Suburban Lines. And I haven't even been to the end of all them, but I think the most scenic ones would be Hurstbridge and Belgrave and Stony Point. And Stony Point's a bit strange. You go to Frankston, that's the end of the electric train, and you've got to get on a diesel, and it goes quite a bit further to Stony Point, but that's officially suburban, even though these days it doesn't really make much difference because the tickets, you know, they've got the maximum price. It'll be the same fare as if you went to, like, Portland or Mildura or something. But, yeah, they're pretty good. And if you go to Stony Point and you walk along to the pier, well, there's a ferry that goes occasionally from, goes across to Phillip Island and then French Island and comes back.
0: Do you consider yourself a romantic, Davo?
1: No. Not
0: at all. So perhaps you could do with a bit of this advice as to how to spice things up.
1: I think romance has been fairly harmful, actually.
0: Oh, gosh, that sounds like a story for another day, Davo. But I do love the idea of heading down to the Stony Point line and then getting a ferry to Phillip Island. What do you reckon, Annika? Is that a great recommendation?
2: That sounds absolutely amazing. As soon as it warms up a little bit, I think that that will be absolutely next on the list.
0: Have you been to Ballarat, Bendigo, Sale, Warrnambool? Are any of these places ticked off on your list yet, Annika?
2: Look, we have, but cheating with a car. I would absolutely love to go back because it has been a few years since we've been, especially to the further ones like Warrnambool or Sale. It'd be very, very fun to go.
0: Well, if you have a recommendation as to what people could come and experience, especially if it's close to the train station. I mean, what about Castlemaine? That is actually very close into town and within a stone's throw of the Castlemaine station. There's incredible breweries and eateries. There's great op shops and there's a lot going on within walking distance.
2: Ooh, okay. I think that, that might have to be first. You've talked it up.
0: And Shepparton, lots going for Shepparton too.
2: Yeah,
0: if you've had a dating experience, I want to know about it. Perhaps it was the date that got you over the line with your partner. 1300 303 468. Annika, is this kind of developing into something bigger than just the date? I mean, obviously, when you put things on social media, you can get a bit of a following. Are you starting to find that, you know, people are really invested in how healthy your dating life is?
2: Yeah, well, it's interesting. We were walking to our train station one day and a person crossed over the road and I just thought that she was, you know, catching the train as well. But she came up to us and she's like, I'm sorry to bother you. Are you the ones that do the train videos?
0: Oh, wow.
2: We thought, okay, here we go. It's really nice to get people commenting, kind of shouting out maybe their friend's business or their favorite cafe, and just really getting around small businesses in whatever area that we're going to. That's just been probably one of my favorite things.
0: And do you actually chat with people on the trains, or is it mostly about you and your partner, Jack, or are you sort of open to what I find fascinating is those incidental conversations and meetings with people when you're on public transport?
2: Yeah, we've definitely had some lovely conversations, especially on some of the longer rides that we've done. Just, you know, you have the time. We always do have a list of kind of like filming content, you know, in terms of little things that we have to say or little moments that we'll get. So always, you know, make sure to get those. But yeah, if you ever see us out and about, we are always, always keen for a chat and a recommendation.
0: Well, I'm being told that the Warrnambool line is a gem, of course, heading through to Geelong, Warrnambool. But you can actually catch a coach from Warrnambool to Port Fairy, Portland and Mount Gambier. Now, Mount Gambier is an incredible place, like worth going just to see the sinkhole and the Blue Lake, Annika.
2: Yeah, okay. Very good to know. And yeah, I think with some of these longer ones, we would want to stay or longer journeys, we would want to stay a little bit longer, you know, and spending the night, a night or two.
0: Do you ever foreshadow that you're actually heading to a station and then have people there going, hey, come to my place for dinner?
2: But we haven't had it yet. But again, I would absolutely love to be recognized for it while we're out and about.
0: I'm being told on the text that Melbourne to Bairnsdale, then a bus to Painesville. For

0: explore unknown parts when they arrive in a location. Annika, all the best, and people can follow along on socials. What's your handle?
1: My handle is Whoever Annika Is.
0: Whoever Annika Is. And if you just search Train Dates, I'm sure it'll come, come up.
1: Datelines, it'll come up.
0: Datelines. I love it. Annika, thank you so much. It's a great idea, and I reckon there'll be a few listeners that might have a crack at this too.
1: Absolutely.
0: Thank you. That's Annika Nielsen there from Glenroy in the city, a content maker, but also a very experienced train dater. I'd never heard of this. I think it's a wonderful idea to end up in a location perhaps you had no idea you wanted to go to. Tony in Avoca is saying that steam train from Castlemaine to Maldon would be nice. Love Maldon. Really nice bakery there. Some good op shops as well, and a couple of little vintage stores. Jeff, okay, if you're from Sale, please clap back at Jeff, because he's saying, date train trip to Sale? Yeah, nah, hop back on the train. I feel offended on behalf of the people of Sale, Jeff. So if you would like to refute that, tell me what you could do in Sale. Where would you recommend to eat? Or perhaps there's a, is there a Botanic Gardens or a beautiful council garden in Sale? 1300 303 468 is the number. John is in Shepparton. You had a song recommendation about dating on trains, John.
2: Yes, it's a song called Boston. And I only just came across it via a musical app, and yeah, it's pretty. It's a song about a girl that doesn't want to fall in love anymore, and it as you know the words on the song, it turns out that she falls in love with this bloke on the train. So yeah, it's a pretty catchy tune. My grandkids love it.
0: I have never heard of it, and I'm watching my producer scramble to try and find it. John, do you consider yourself a bit of a romantic?
2: Yeah, I've been married about over 47 years.
0: I thought you were going to say four times.
2: No.
0: Okay, so no. 47 very years. Do impart some wisdom for us, John. Why do you think it's lasted 47 years? Because, I mean, that's half a lifetime for most people.
2: Like, if you know, in the rough times, you just end up saying, well, okay, dear, well, we disagree sometimes. And I think the comment, you're always right, helps a lot. You're right, dear. But no, even when things are a bit tough, you know, you just acknowledge that life goes on. And and it helps having a few little kids around as well.
0: John, can you remember your first date with your partner some 47 years ago? Like, what did you do to woo her?
2: Well, I rode my push bike out to Devonish about 24 times.
0: 24 times? How far? What are we talking?
2: 64 Ks from Shepparton to Devonish. So I got a lift in with her dad from time to time. They would come into the Salvation Army, and we would, I was a bandsman at the time, so we miss out, say, Sunday mornings from time to time, and we'd get a lift in with them, and they'd come to church on the Sunday night. So I would stay out there on the odd occasion on the weekends and get a lift in on the Sunday night before church. So, yeah.
0: Well, any man who is willing to ride 64 kilometres on a push bike to Devonish sounds like a bit of a keeper, John. So clearly that strategy worked for you.
2: Yeah. Yeah, well, if you've ever ridden a push bike over the Dookie Hills, it's a bit of an effort, but you do get rewarded on the downhill sides.
0: Oh, my goodness. And do you still date now?
2: Yes, yeah, we still go out on our wedding anniversaries and that. We can't always go out during the week. We usually organise something on the weekend or something like that. So,
0: wow, you've inspired me, John. 47 years is a long time. 64 kilometres is a long way to ride, but you'll obviously do anything for love. You've made my day, John. Thank you so much for your call.
2: Oh, nice.
0: And we'll play the song. We've got a little bit of it here. It's Stella Lefty in a track called Boston. Yeah. John, just sing along and plan that next date. That's John from Shepparton there. Off. Come on, telling us how to win the heart of a woman.

0: That is a song that John in Shepparton recommended we all find. It's Stella Lefty and a song called Boston, about meeting and falling in love on a train. We've been talking about train dates, inspired by our guest just before who, partner chooses a location, they jump on the train and they just explore wherever they end up. It is 4:45 here on ABC Statewide Drive Victoria. Still to come, Damien Kingsbury, who will join us for the bigger picture, a little look at world politics. Right now, let's check the traffic with Caroline Ferguson from Transport Victoria.
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2: Good afternoon, it's Caroline Ferguson from Transport Victoria. A number of roads remain closed across the state following localised flooding, and some roads are closed due to damage caused by water as well. To find out more, go to the Vic Traffic website. If you're heading out to the west, no major incidents on the Western Highway. It's moving well from Ballarat through Stawell, Horsham and Ill right through to the South Australian border. If you're heading up north, we've got some road repairs underway at Gisborne. Brady Road's closed both ways between Parkview and Moreland Streets, and at Cobram, Church Street's closed between Werble and Wanda Streets. That's due to some works that are underway. But the colder highway is looking good from Bendigo through Wedderburn, Witchy Proof, Sea Lake, Red Cliffs, all the way through to Mildura. If you're heading up northeast until November, ramps connecting the Hume Freeway at Watson Street are well in the close for intersection upgrade works. Just use the entry and exit ramps at Epping Kilmore Road instead. And at Wangaratta, Oven Street's been cordoned off between Cusack and Docker Streets. They're doing some maintenance there. Look out for crews. The Hume Highway will give you a good drive from Wallen through Seymour, Eurora and Violet Town. No delays through Benalla, Wangaratta, all the way through to the New South Wales border at Albury-Wodonga. To the east, we've got some delays in all directions through Sale at the intersection of York and Raglan Streets. That's due to a burst water main. It's a big one. Follow directions of emergency services. But no major delays on the Princess Highway. It's moving well through Warragul, Trafalgar, Morwell and all the way through to Sale. If you're heading to the southwest, it's also an incident-free run on the Princess Highway, faring well out of Geelong through Winchelsea and Colac out towards Warrnambool. From V-Line, services are being held on the Gippsland Line. That's due to track circuit failure and Morwell. And several services will be running at reduced capacity from Southern Cross to Bacchus Marsh, Kyneton, Shepparton, Wyndham Vale and Eaglehawk due to a train fault. And coaches are replacing some evening trains on the Seymour line due to track maintenance. You can report any problems by giving the statewide drive team a call on 1300 303 468 or safely text 0467 842 722.
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0: It is 12 to 5 and after 5 o'clock, 4:06, we're actually going to check in with Andrew Rule, who is a journalist who spent a lot of his time reporting on crime in regional Victoria, but then, of course, 20 years ago was in the thick of it when the Melbourne gangland wars kicked off. It's now been nearly 20 years since that organised crime situation took over Melbourne. We've got a very different situation with crime in Victoria 20 years later. But Andrew Wall and Sly Sylvester are going to be heading to Bendigo for a live true crime gig. Yeah, you got it. True crime podcasters and reporters do live shows now. They're kind of the new rock stars. So stay with us and we'll talk about Underbelly. Perhaps you have memories of that very specific period that inspired the TV show Underbelly some 20 years ago. We'll check in with Claudia Long too in Canberra and get a little snapshot of what has been happening on the federal politics round as well.
5: We shall fight on the beaches. We shall fight on the landing grounds. We shall never surrender.

0: the basics of sound money and good housekeeping.
1: The Japanese government has accepted the terms of surrender imposed by the Allied nations.
2: I will build a great, great wall.
3: Mr. Gorbachev, tear down this wall.
4: Yes. Dr. Damien Kingsbury joins me on a Thursday. Look, this is usually Prue's specialty, but I'm so grateful to have your time today, Damien. Thank you so much. Welcome to Drive.
5: Hey, good to be with you, Jane.
4: Now, Houthi rebels, this is our first topic. Saudi Arabia has been drawn further into the broader Middle East conflict this week with the Houthi rebels launching attacks. Can you sort of explain exactly who the Houthis are?
5: Yeah, they seem to be a persistent problem in the region. And I think the question is, why doesn't somebody do something about it? The Houthis are a collection of tribal groups named after one of the tribal leaders. They are from one of the branches of the Shia Muslim sect, which is distinct from the Sunni Muslims who dominate in much of the Arabian Peninsula. And they're aligned with Iran. They're involved in war with their Sunni compatriots in Yemen now for several years. And Saudi Arabia decided to get involved in that war in support of the Sunnis, and that war didn't go well. The Houthis essentially have dominated in that conflict. And because Saudi Arabia has imposed a naval blockade on Yemen, which means it's difficult to get supplies through, the Houthis have decided to strike back at Saudi Arabia. The fact that they are being armed by Iran and their Iranian allies, indeed they're a proxy group for Iran, also plays into this dynamic.
4: We're used to some of these, you know, very regional conflicts, and we sort of hear news on and off here. But when airports start getting involved in strikes, like, does that just notch things up a whole other level?
5: Absolutely, it does. There's been strikes against the airport and also against oil facilities and, of course, the blocking of the Red Sea. So the Houthis are certainly causing quite a deal of grief in the region. The problem is the Saudis can't do a great deal about it. They have about 275,000 in their armed forces, only about 120,000 of whom are actual soldiers. The Houthis have something like 350,000 armed men or armed fighters, and they have now a couple of decades of experience of fighting both in the Yemen civil war and against the Saudis. So they're a pretty battle-hardened group. They're also located in a very mountainous region of Yemen, and that means they're extremely difficult to get out. So whilst there's been airstrikes by Saudi Arabia and the United States against the Houthis, this really can only affect some of their more public positions, you know, their missile emplacements and so on. It's not going to really do anything about their strength on the ground, and nobody can invade Yemen because to do so would mean incredibly high casualties and a very slim prospect of success.
4: So what would it take to stop them? Or is this a conflict that you think we will just see playing out for months, if not years, and just escalating?
5: Well, the difficulty is that Iran and Saudi Arabia are both vying for regional hegemony. So they are competitors in the wider Middle Eastern region. Saudi Arabia essentially is going to have to lift the blockade against the Houthis in order to stop the attacks. And that more or less means surrender. And, of course, they are very reluctant to do that. They don't want to be seen to be giving in to this Iranian proxy group. And it would be, you know, a diabolical outcome for the Saudi regime. As Salman bin Hamad, in particular, as the de facto leader of Saudi Arabia, would be in a very difficult position politically if they were to surrender or essentially to give in to Houthi terms. So it's a bit of a stalemate, but certainly Saudi Arabia is hurting at the moment. And as I say, there doesn't appear to be a great deal they can do about it.
4: Sobering news, Damien, as is much of what you bring us on a weekly basis. My guest is Damien.
6: I apologise for that.
4: Well, there's no sugarcoating this. I mean, it's really easy to live in Australia and go, oh, I mean, petrol prices are high. We're sort of all getting used to it. It sucks. But there are big, big international reasons behind this. Damien Kingsbury, Professor in World Politics, expert and Professor Emeritus at Deakin University, is our guest on The Bigger Picture here on Statewide Drive Victoria. Now, Damien, let's turn our attention to a part of the world that you know very well and I understand have been travelling to more recently, the ongoing civil war in Myanmar. Has it reached a watershed moment?
5: It's not quite a watershed, but it's certainly a very significant moment. The city of Sitwe, which is the capital of Arakan State in the west of Myanmar, is under siege from anti-junta forces. And it does look at this stage as though it's about to fall. Now, that will be significant for a couple of reasons, one of which is that the whole of Arakan State is now under control of rebel forces, apart from the capital. If the capital does fall, it will be the first such capital to go in the civil war. And it will show that the regime forces essentially are having a great deal of difficulty in containing the rebellion against the military regime, which staged a coup about 4 years ago. The regime's also struggling in the north in Kachin State and in the east in Karen State. But certainly if Sitwe falls, as it appears it's going to do in the next, probably the next week, I would think, then that would be a very significant blow against the regime in Naypyidaw. And I think marks a significant turning point in that civil war.
4: And has DFAT sort of released advice telling Westerners not to go there? Or what are you sort of hearing from your connections?
5: No, absolutely. Mm. No, the DFAT advice is do not go to Myanmar. Absolutely do not go there. If you go there, you are really on your own. The problem is that not only are you going to be vulnerable to being caught up in the conflict, but if you happen to be in any way perceived as suspect and happen to be arrested, there's no notification to the embassy and the embassy cannot do anything to help you out. So you are absolutely on your own. It's not a place you want to go to right now, certainly not for any reason other than absolute dire necessity.
4: Oh, thinking of people, though, with family back in Myanmar, it must be such a horrible situation to know that if you did go, I mean, say if you had a family, you know, celebration or a death in the family, you're just probably not able to even get back home and join in.
5: Not at this stage, no. I think, and of course, for people who are of Myanmar background, if they go back there, they're going to be liable to conscription into the army because the junta is conscripting just about everybody it can get its hands on at the moment.
4: Damien, thank you so much. Two very important stories, but appreciate your insights on them this afternoon.
5: Thank you, Jane.
4: That is Dr. Damien Kingsbury, world politics expert, and Professor Emeritus at Deakin University, who just, you know, zooms out a little from our little bubble here in Australia to other parts of the world where conflict is ongoing. We are heading towards the 5 o'clock news. Time to check in with the weather with Daniel Sherwin-Simpson on duty. Cloudy but settled today. Daniel and I understand there's some pretty nice weather on the way for the weekend.
7: Yeah, we're basically going to see this nice weather continue for the next 5 days or so. We do have a couple of thunderstorms just right now, just across the border in New South Wales, sort of near Mildura. It's probably going to be a struggle for them to actually get over Mildura, and they're definitely not severe thunderstorms. Could just get a little shower up that way in the next hour or two if those move towards there. In terms of rainfall, other than mostly dry across large parts of the state over the coming days, we do have a chance of seeing a few showers out in parts of the west tomorrow, but it'll be a millimetre or two at best, and that's probably more likely up towards your Mildura, Oyen, kind of Mallee area. So not looking at a whole bunch of rainfall coming in. Then as we move into Saturday, Sunday, Monday, few little light spits about, you know, some of the coasts down towards the Otways. But for most people, the next 5 days are going to be dry and they're going to be warming up as well. Just going for the temperatures tomorrow, We have Ballarat on for 20, Warrnambool 23, Horsham 22, Mildura 25, Bendigo 22, Shepparton 23, Wodonga 23, and Sale 20. But by the time we get to, you know, Monday next week, we're looking at pretty much most places in the state going for something near 25 degrees. And then if you're up in the north, you'll be starting to push into the 30s. So definitely some warmer weather coming up and really settled conditions, not looking at a whole bunch of rainfall, probably until we get out to about maybe Tuesday, Wednesday next week's when the next proper weather system will

0: move over us.
1: Daniel, thank you so much. Always informative. That's Daniel Sherwin-Simpson, duty forecaster at the Bureau of Meteorology. And I would still love to hear from you if you have a really memorable date. We've been talking about a Melbourne couple who are documenting their train dates on social media, garnering quite the following as well. They choose a line, a mystery destination. They're not allowed to Google the destination, although they've promised us that if they were going regional, they might have to break the rules just that little bit. This text is saying, you want a first date? I kissed a 17-year-old at a local dance 54 years ago. Four kids and six grandkids later, we are still here and I reckon she's a keeper. We don't really do local dances anymore. I've heard so many people say, bring back the local dance. You know, the civic hall in many regional towns was the beginning of many great relationships. We heard from John in Shepparton earlier, I think, who said he rode 64 kilometres many, many, many times to woo his now wife of 47 years. So if you've got a dating experience you'd like to share, or perhaps a suggestion as to where we could go at the end of the line, I've heard there's a great gallery in Sale that is worth exploring. Give us a call, 1300 303 468. Next hour, we'll get a federal politics update and we will get you up to speed on today's announcement that the state government, if re-elected, will bring in free abortions for women in Victoria. I'd love to know what you think. 1300 303 468. Newstime, 5 o'clock.
2: Good afternoon, Nicholas Hines with ABC News. Detectives probing organised crime links to Victoria's construction industry have charged a union delegate with a string of weapons and drugs offences. Here's crime reporter Olivia Jenkins.
3: Task Force Hawk detectives raided a man's Taylor's Hill property this morning where they uncovered weapons, steroids, peptides and cash. Police allege the 46-year-old man, a CFMEU delegate, was involved in supplying members of the militant construction union with weapons and that he allegedly tried to exchange those weapons for drugs. He's facing several charges, including trafficking drugs of dependence and possessing banned weapons. His arrest today is the latest in the crackdown on organised crime in Victoria's construction sector. He was bailed and will return to court early next year.
2: Abortion care will be free in Victoria if either major party wins next month's state election, with the coalition this afternoon matching Labor's pledge. Liberal leader Jess Wilson had previously promised no changes to Victoria's abortion laws, but has now vowed to ensure women aren't out of pocket for care costs for abortions up to 16 weeks. She's accused Labor of playing politics with reproductive health. Victoria's Anti-Corruption Commissioner says the payment of hundreds of millions of dollars to ineligible businesses during the COVID pandemic was a major failing by senior public officers. An IBAC investigation found more than $250 million in COVID support grants were paid to 9,000 ineligible Victorian businesses. Commissioner Victoria Elliott says businesses were able to exploit a loophole in the grant process, and senior public servants then withheld that information from the minister overseeing the scheme.
4: Officers within the department determined that this needed to be reported to the minister, secretary, and ultimately Victorian Auditor General's office. However, IBAC found that a deputy secretary directed that this information be removed from a report.
2: Victoria recorded a larger than expected surplus last year, while the state's debt was $4.7 billion lower than forecast. Richard Willingham explains.
5: The annual financial report shows the final outcome of last year's budget, and it showed an operating surplus of $2.4 billion, $1.7 billion higher than estimated. It's the first surplus since the pandemic. Net debt at June 30 was $160.7 billion, lower than forecast. The better than expected outcome is due to higher revenue and grants from Canberra, including for the Airport Rail Link. Labor spent nearly $900 million of the windfall to help cover increased public sector wages and investment in transport and schools.
2: Federal Green Senator Jordan Steele John has taken leave from the party room but says he utterly rejects allegations made against him. Nine newspapers report that seven party members have raised allegations that Senator Steele John made inappropriate comments to women between 2017 and 2025. Greens leader David Shoebridge says the WA branch of the party has commissioned an independent investigation. Military police are questioning a person of interest after a serious breach of privacy occurred on board a Royal Australian Navy ship. Chelsea Malunga reports.
0: A hidden camera was found in a cabin on HMAS Lewin at the weekend while the survey ship was docked in Cairns in far north Queensland. The ABC understands the device had been placed inside female-only quarters. The Australian Defence Force has released a statement saying a person of interest is now assisting inquiries being made by the Joint Military Police Unit. It says the Navy's focus and priority is providing support to those who've been impacted. The incident has raised concerns among security experts and federal politicians about sexual misconduct and standards within the defence workplace.
2: The Victorian government has given approval to Australia's largest wind farm project, but locals in the state's west are concerned about potential broader impacts. The state government says the Warracknabeel Energy Park will generate enough energy to power 1.2 million homes, and it now goes to the federal government for final approval. Horsham Mayor Brian Clough says he doesn't think there's sufficient plans in place to house workers and manage infrastructure pressure.
6: We're struggling for housing as it is. We've got major issues around it, and there's nothing. Our hospital services are suffering now. We're struggling. They're basically nearly on their knees by what I'm hearing in Horsham.
2: And China and North Korea have officially opened a new bridge after a 12-year delay. The 3-kilometre border crossing will become the main land route between the two countries. Its launch was initially slated for 2014, but had been indefinitely postponed as ties between the two countries turned sour. And weather-wise in Victoria, mostly clear tonight and a partly cloudy day tomorrow with possible light showers about the western districts and eastern ranges. In Melbourne, though, tomorrow mostly sunny, 23, similar on Saturday. Right now it's 21.
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1: And it is great to have your company here on ABC Statewide Drive. Jane in the chair for Prue. She will be back with you next Monday, just having a little spring break. Still to come on the show, 20 years ago, Melbourne was in the middle of a gangland war that destroyed two powerful crime cartels. And now a couple of the reporters who work you're probably pretty familiar with, Andrew Rule and also Sly Sylvester, they lived through it. They're going to deep dive into the underworld feud that shocked Australia in a new true crime live show, which is coming to Bendigo very soon. And from what I understand, tickets are selling pretty quickly. But it is a part of Victoria's history that I am extremely fascinated by. So I can't wait to speak to Andrew Rule about his memories of that time. And when you sort of look back at it compared to the sort of crime we're seeing in Victoria now, it was a very different situation, wasn't it? Perhaps you have memories of that time. You can always get in touch with the show on 1300 303 468. We will head to Canberra, where Claudia Long is standing by for an update on federal politics. Some fairly significant things happening in Canberra today. And in just a moment, there, of course, was an announcement this morning that the Labor government will make abortion free for Victorians if they are re-elected in November. I understand that the Liberals have now decided to support that policy, bipartisan support. So we'll speak to a women's health specialist who can talk about some of the challenges in regional Victoria when it comes to contraception, family planning, sexual health and education.
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1: And we have been talking about train dates here on Statewide Drive this afternoon. If you have just joined us, simply a Melbourne couple decided to make sure their dating life and their relationship didn't get stale. So they decided for dates, they would choose a train line, not tell the other half where they were going, not even Google what was at the other end. This was on the Metro Melbourne lines, but we're trying to convince train daters to head on to the V line and come to regional Victoria. I don't know, are you game enough to just lob into a town having no idea what might be around, no Googling, and just see what you find? Kate is in Metung. What do you think of this idea, Kate, of train dating?
9: Well, I think it's a lovely idea, but sorry to start on a negative note, but the train to Bairnsdale is so problematic.
1: Not the ideal romantic situation, Kate.
9: Maybe not. If only they could do something to improve that service, it would be fantastic.
1: So where would you head if you were going to jump on a V-line and get off in a town? What would you recommend, Kate?
9: Well, I had to just come to the defence of Sale

0: actually, because there was that comment
1: Someone
0: about
1: said, "Don't
0: sale
1: bother getting off
0: earlier."
1: at sale. Sorry, Jeff, but I'm not impressed.
0: So I have to drive to Melbourne and back fairly often, and I used to bypass Sale and go the back road, but now, since I've discovered the art gallery there, I always make a point of stopping and going to the gallery and seeing what's on. There's always something interesting on, and there's a lovely little cafe in the gallery too, so it's a great place to stop.
1: Am I allowed to be cheeky, Kate, and ask if you are coupled up or single?
0: I am coupled, yes.
1: How do you keep things interesting? Are you going to perhaps have a crack at the train dating?
0: Well, let me think. We do have lunch dates quite regularly. That's fun. In,
1: Excellent. Same
0: yeah.
1: place, or do you choose different places and
0: No,
1: surprise each other?
0: different places. Some of the same and some different. But as I say, maybe not train in this area, unfortunately. I love train travel, but not on the Gippsland line. Sorry.
1: Oh, well, Kate, there you go. A travel warning as well as some inspiration to head to the Sale Art Gallery. I've never actually been there. Kate from Metung there. If you want to join the conversation, perhaps you've had an amazing date that you really just can't forget. I mean, we've been hearing stories of, early relationships, 67-kilometre bike trip to get to your first dates with your now wife of 47 years. John came and told us about that one. We are going to check in with Claudia Long very shortly in Canberra for a political update from our nation's capital. And we will talk about the news that abortions will be free for Victorians, regardless of who's elected in November, is the sort of update to that. Right now, this is Dolly Parton, Jolene.

0: Harton there with Jolene on ABC Statewide Drive Victoria. It's 12 past five. Jane Yield with you. Still to come, we're going to talk about the underbelly gangland wars some 20 years ago, and we will get you up to speed with some pretty big announcements when it comes to women's health today from both parties in the lead up to the state election. But it has been a big week in Canberra. Let's head to Capitol Hill. ABC Federal political reporter Claudia Long joins us. Good afternoon to you, Claudia, and thank you for making time in what I know is an incredibly busy schedule.
1: Oh, well, thank you very much for having me.
0: So in a bit of breaking news, people might have heard this on the Newswires this afternoon, Green Senator Jordan Steele-John is in the headlines. What is going on with the Greens?
1: Yes, that's right. So the Greens say that WA Senator Jordan Steele-John, as you said, has taken leave from their party room following reports that he made inappropriate comments towards women. Now, he rejects these allegations. We'll come back to that in a moment. But the Sydney Morning Herald has reported that a letter from seven party members was actually sent to Greens leader David Shoebridge last Tuesday night. Now, this letter reportedly states that the group had been made aware of multiple allegations, in their words, against the senator that span from about 2017 to 2025. They say in their letter that these allegations all concern his behaviour and the presence of women. That's according to the Sydney Morning Herald. Now, like I said, he rejects these allegations, and in a statement to the ABC has said that he's referred this matter to the WA Greens. He says, "I utterly reject this characterisation of me, which tries to assert I'm someone that I'm not. These claims are made without specifics. If someone has an allegation, I'm prepared to address it." Now, we've also heard from the Greens party leader, David Shoebridge, this afternoon. He says the party's taken these concerns extremely seriously, and that this matter has, of course, now been referred to the WA Greens, who will commission an independent inquiry.
0: Well, certainly was a little bit of a flurry when that was announced this afternoon. Mm. So we'll certainly just have to stay watching and see what happens from there. Now, moving on to the digital duty of care that has been finalised today from what I understand. I mean, a lot of people have been talking about what we can actually do to make sure the internet and social media is a safer place for especially young Australians. What happened today, Claudia? And are you feeling confident that this could really change things?
1: Well, this was introduced today. So the digital duty of care is really interesting. It's one essentially where you can opt out of an algorithm on social media, along with a number of other measures that are involved. But that's really the key one, is when we're on social media, of course, a lot of what we see in our feeds is dictated by algorithms, particularly ones designed to personalise content, essentially, for you to keep you on the platform longer. Now, what the federal government would like to do is essentially require platforms to have a pop-up so that you can choose to opt in or opt out. At the moment, there are opt-out options for algorithms so that you essentially see what's posted and just from people you follow in a chronological order. That does exist on some platforms like Instagram, for example, but you have to essentially choose that every single time you open the app. So this would essentially put the onus back on the platforms to give you that option once to make it more convenient. And also it includes requirements to not host any illegal content. So that's things like child abuse material and other types of video and content. Now, you mentioned as well, this particularly applies to young people, and that includes special rules to stop kids seeing things like eating disorder content, like bullying content. Now, this isn't going to be waved through Parliament right away. Both the opposition and the Greens are actually going to try and send this to an inquiry, which looks like it will happen because the government doesn't have a majority in the Senate. So the opposition haven't been big fans of this legislation. They've said they're concerned it could curtail free speech. The Greens say that the fines for platforms who don't meet these new rules are too low. They actually want to see them be much higher. So even though it's the same outcome with the two of them voting this off to an inquiry, they're doing so for really different reasons. So it'll be really interesting to see what comes out of that inquiry. Our understanding is it should report back before the end of the year if it all goes ahead.
0: Claudia, we've seen fines, you know, threatened for under 16-year-olds being on social media, and we hear the talk of fines again. Has anyone received a fine, any of those big tech companies? Because I know plenty of kids who are still on Snapchat and WhatsApp and YouTube. Like, is a fine really stopping any of this behaviour by big tech companies?
1: I have to say I'm not entirely sure. I don't know 100% for certain. The Communications Minister, Annika Wells, actually did address some of this at her press club speech today, she mentioned the teenage social media ban. She didn't mention any specific fines. I'm not personally aware of any. That doesn't mean, obviously, that they haven't happened. It just might mean that I'm not aware of them. But it's an interesting question you raise, and that's why the Greens are saying that they would like to see these fines be much higher so that it is actually a disincentive, because if you were to be fined, it would have a much bigger impact on your profit margin, essentially. They're arguing that these fines that the government's proposing for this digital duty of care legislation essentially could be seen by some companies as the cost of doing business. So that's also part of this disagreement as well.
0: I mean, some of these companies are worth the same GDP as small countries, so I'm not sure the fines really make too much of an impact on them. But look, Claudia, super interesting stuff. I mean, kind of glad, though, that at least we're trying. We're only trying, aren't we?

0: Yes.
1: Thank you so much, Claudia Long there, ABC political reporter in Canberra with, yes, more developments on that digital duty of care proposal and legislation. It is 18 past five here on ABC Statewide Drive Victoria. Great to have your company. And of course, if you do have a quirky dating story for me, I'm super up for that. We've been talking about dating on trains, jumping on a train line, ending up in a mystery destination, and just seeing what you might find at the end of the line. Would you do it? 1300 303 468 is the number. In just a moment, we'll get you up to speed with what has been a big day in the lead up to the Victorian state election, with abortion becoming one of the political issues that everyone is talking about today.
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1: At 20 past five, we'll get some news headlines, find out what David Astle is up to on evenings tonight, and we will chat with Andrew Rule, one of the journos at the centre of what would become the storyline for the Underbelly TV series. Yes, Melbourne's gangland wars. Andrew Rule and Sly Sylvester are doing a live show to talk about their experiences at a very particular time in Melbourne's and Victoria's political criminal history. Now, there have been policy announcements coming thick and fast in the lead up to the state election. Today, the state government pledged to provide free abortion care to Victorian women if it is re-elected in November. If you have just tuned in for the day and haven't heard much about what has been a very robust discussion today, including on our statewide mornings program, I want to bring you up to speed. So currently in Victoria, Medicare covers some abortion procedure costs, but women still often pay hundreds of dollars of out-of-pocket costs, and access to services in regional areas continues to be a real issue. And the cost can be way more than several hundreds of dollars for regional women. Health Minister Ingrid Stitt says more than two-thirds of Victorians accessing abortions pay out-of-pocket costs in the private systems.
9: It's incredibly important that a woman's personal choice isn't dictated by the cost of accessing an abortion. A Carroll Labor government, if re-elected, will cover those out-of-pocket costs for abortions across Victoria.
1: That's the Victorian Health Minister, Ingrid Stitt there. Labor estimates the bill will cost the Victorian government $30 million over 4 years. The leader of Victorian Greens, Ellen Sandal, has criticised the state government for making free abortions an election promise rather than moving to get this legislation in during its term. She told ABC Melbourne this morning that free abortion policy has her full support, but Labor has put women's healthcare at risk.
10: They had 4 years to do this. We would have provided the numbers for them to do it in Parliament. In fact, we asked them to do this many times and they didn't. And so I do think that they're playing politics with women's healthcare, which I just think is sad, because I think that this should be above politics. Women getting access to essential healthcare, life-saving healthcare, should be above politics.
1: That is the leader of the Victorian Greens, Ellen Sandal there. Now, earlier today, Liberal leader Jess Wilson held a press conference where she basically said, no, we wouldn't change abortion policy, but she did not pledge to match the government's pledge to make abortions free. It is my understanding that they have now come to the party that the Liberals are going to match the government's promise if elected in November. But we did have a really great discussion about this with Nick Healy on this policy announcement this morning on Statewide Morning. So I did want to just play you a little of Kelly Dunn, the CEO of Women's Health in the Loddon Mallee.
11: The $30 million commitment, it's an extraordinary and we think it's a historic victory for women in the Loddon Mallee. Now, directly targets the unfair postcode lottery that has forced regional women to travel for hours or pay thousands of dollars for their basic health care. This is a really thoughtful and a really important step towards making sure that we have equitable access for abortion care and women's health care across Victoria.
1: And look, if you do want to get more information on that, Nick had two fantastic guests, so you can always go back and listen to the full discussion on ABC Listen. Just search

0: for Victorian Statewide Mornings and the podcast. Joining me now is Sally Hassler, CEO of Women's Health Victoria. Good afternoon to you, Sally.
1: Afternoon, Jane.
0: So are you pleased that this issue has become an election issue, or is it too sensitive for women's reproductive rights to become part of an election campaign?
1: Well, we don't want to see abortion become a political issue. It's not. It's healthcare. But the reality is that years of criminalisation have stigmatised access to abortion and has made it hard. And there are real risks to abortion rights in Victoria and nationally. And so we are pleased to see this policy announcement, and we're calling on all parties to back it in, because we don't just need to protect access, we need to expand it. Because currently access to abortion is not easy in Victoria, even though we are leading Australia in terms of access and we have very good services. There is much more that needs to be done. And this is a very good step towards that.
0: We heard Kelly Dunn there from the Women's Health in the Loddon Mallee saying it was a postcode lottery. Would you agree with that? Do you think regional Victorians find it a lot harder to access services?
1: Absolutely. Women's Health Victoria has published research called Realising Access that confirms that exact point, that if you live in a rural or regional area, especially if you experience disadvantage or you live in a disadvantaged area, that you are less able to access services. You might have less service providers available. You have more cost barriers. You have more likely to experience obstruction in the health system. And what we have found is that people in those rural areas reach out to us for help, because we run a phone service to support access. They reach out to us when they're more advanced in their pregnancy. So they're experiencing those delays to care, and they're more likely to call us after 9 weeks. And that's a problem, because care becomes more difficult the more advanced you are in gestation. And it's important that we provide avenues to care early on, and that women are able to make decisions about this in a timely, time-sensitive way.
0: Sally, I want to kind of take this conversation a little bit further, because I did notice when I was, you know, channel surfing and looking at various press conferences and hearing different people speak about this, I don't think I heard the word contraception once. So to me, it seems interesting that the government is saying, well, we'll give you a free abortion, but should we not be looking at making sure that people don't have unplanned, unwanted pregnancies first and foremost?
1: Well, contraception and abortion aren't either or. We need both. We need access to sexual and reproductive health care for everyone, all genders, across Victoria, no matter where you live. And so access to abortion is important. We also would be supportive of any announcement that supports access to contraception and all forms of contraception for all genders. And there are existing sexual and reproductive health hubs. There's 20 hubs across Victoria that the Victorian government has built, and they do provide very good access to contraception care, amongst other sexual health services. And through GPs, of course, are really important as providers of primary care. But again, we do know from research that contraception is less accessible in rural and regional areas, and there are less health providers that have the skills and the knowledge to be able to provide full contraceptive care. So we need both is the answer to that one.
0: Yeah, and look, my producers and I hit the phones today. We've spoken to people, and look, it's an interest of mine specifically when I talk to people in regional healthcare settings and women in regional Victoria. But I have heard anecdotal accounts today and previously of women in regional towns where they might only have one GP coming up against a GP who is perhaps a conscientious objector to providing referrals for terminations. Women then need to pursue care further far from that small town, which can be expensive. And like you said, you know, if you have to wait longer to access an abortion, it can provide very problematic. Is there any evidence in regional Victoria that GPs who might have more conservative attitudes towards supporting women's contraceptive choices or their choice to have an abortion are a factor in this?
1: Well, we hear about women's experiences of obstruction in healthcare when they're accessing abortion every day. We take 50 calls a day from women. 90% of them are trying to access abortion, and they talk about their experiences of conscientious

0: objection and obstruction.
1: So what does that look like, Sally? What's someone just saying, I'm not going to give you a referral?
0: Well, under legislation, healthcare providers that are not willing to provide abortion care are required to provide referrals to healthcare providers that can support that access. But what we call about is another layer, if you like, of delays, which is obstruction. And so it's not necessarily conscientious objection. It may be deliberate or it may be a lack of skills and knowledge where a healthcare provider is not able to support a woman as quickly and as easily as possible. It might be things like providing one referral when the woman needs two referrals, one for a blood test and one for a scan. It might be saying, come back and see me when you've done this and then I can help you. It might be saying, I'm sorry, we don't do that and we'll refer you to another practice, but they don't actually offer the service. So it's that being bounced around the system and not being able to access care is an example of obstruction, and we see that everywhere. And so what we need is more primary care providers, more public hospitals, more community health, all treating abortion, which is what it is, which is healthcare. We don't have other types of healthcare, whether that be hip replacements or other types of surgery or primary care services, where we expect people to do this extra level of navigation. We shouldn't need a phone line to help people access this healthcare.
1: My guest is Sally Hassler, CEO of Women's Health Victoria. You're on ABC Statewide Drive Victoria with me, Jane Neild. And like Sally, you know, this can potentially be one of the most traumatic periods of a woman's life, especially if there could be things like family violence or coercion involved in their decision to need a termination. And I mean, even if you're just sick and you're trying to get a GP, if you don't have a regular GP in a regional area, that can be a complete lottery as well. So it really can be problematic for people, even if they can get a referral to another service. Getting an appointment's a different matter.
0: Absolutely. Access to primary care in regional areas is a major barrier. Wait lists extend that window of time that women have before their 9 weeks gestation and can access medical abortion. And so having early access to primary care, quick access that means that the person can get their primary care appointment, get their blood test and their ultrasound if that's recommended, receive their script and then get that script filled by a pharmacy that stocks the medication. All of those things, it's quite unique to have availability of all of those services in one place in a rural area. What we are more likely to hear is that women are driving hundreds of kilometres. They're getting their GP script in one place, a GP appointment in one place, then they're needing to travel to get their blood test, their scan, they go back to their GP, then they get their script and then they have to travel to get it filled. And so it's not one appointment, it's several appointments and there's extensive travel involved. And so having this announcement, including accommodation and transport, is very significant for access because all of that adds cost and it adds time, again, to a time-sensitive healthcare.
1: And the role of young men and men in general and families in all of this, do you think there needs to be more education for men and families in regional areas about family planning, about access to, you know, reliable contraception?
0: Well, abortion is our entire community's issue. It's women's, men's, families. It has significant complications for everyone across our community if women aren't able to make decisions about their own bodies and their families. And that includes men and partners. And so absolutely we need everyone in our community to be accessing contraception, aware of their sexual health, making sure that they're looking after that, making informed decisions about their own health and being able to support decisions about their body, being able to access contraception, abortion care. And then that flows all the way through to maternity care and postpartum care. Abortion care is really on a continuum of care when it comes to sexual and reproductive health care, and that involves everyone in our community. This is not a women's issue.
1: Sally, thank you so much for your time today.
0: Thank you for having me.
1: Sally Hassler there, CEO of the Women's Health Victoria. And Sally did mention that helpline. So look, I know this isn't an easy conversation for a lot of people. And if you would like to access support and services, Sally did mention that phone line. It's 1-800-MY-OPTIONS. 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

0: Victoria. Trish joins me from Moi. Trish, you're a retired midwife who's worked in country Victoria. I'm just sort of reflecting here, Trish. I'm a woman who's 52, and I don't think I ever would have heard the word abortion used in a news service or on the ABC radio when I was growing up in the late 90s or 2000s. In some way, have we come a long way that this is now such an open discussion?
1: Well, I'm probably almost 20 years older than you, and I certainly remember radio and TV talking about abortion in the 70s when we were really fighting hard for it. And, it goes up and down with the fashions of people sort of kicking back against women's rights, I suppose. So, you know, every now and then we'll have these reactionaries coming out trying to take rights away and make hurdles for women getting the maternity and abortion care that they need. So we're hearing a lot about it now because it's election time, of course, and all the politicians want to make hay out of it, including, you know, people like Bernie Finn, who should be largely irrelevant.
0: Do you have any reflections, Trish, on your years as a midwife when it came to dealing with young women, especially who found themselves with an unwanted pregnancy? I mean, the ripples really do spread out, don't they?
1: Oh, look, they absolutely do. And I had the privilege of working with very young women, you know, young teens and even as young as 12 in my years in Tasmania as a midwife. And that became a whole of family and a whole of community issue because, you know, they would either have to find a way to get that young woman across to Victoria for an abortion because it wasn't available in Tasmania at the time, or they would all be raising that baby themselves. And then what that meant for that young woman's prospects for education, for work, for whatever, and you know, that sort of goes forward, and it often then comes on to the grandmother too for very young women. So I would see the mother of the mother having to cut back hours of work. So what that means for her economic well-being in later life, it has a ripple effect that goes out to everybody.
0: So are you pleased, Trish, Trish is a midwife, well, former retired midwife who has worked in country Victoria and, you know, help people have babies right around our region. Trish, are you pleased to hear that this is an election issue and that we've now learnt that Liberals will match the government's pledge to make abortions free for Victorian women?
1: Well, I don't know that it's making it free. I think that's a bit disingenuous. It's $30 million over 4 years to help ease the strain in the two-thirds of LGAs where there isn't a doctor that does surgical abortions. Two-thirds of LGAs don't have a doctor that can do surgical abortions after 14 weeks. So those women have to travel. So then it's giving them a little bit of money to help them to travel to maybe access scans and blood tests and medications, that sort of thing. It's a drop in the bucket, but what it is doing, it's a pinprick of light on a bigger issue to do with all things women's health, I think. And like just labelling it as primarily a women's health issue, I think is wrong anyway because it has widespread economic and societal implications for men and women, for families, for our state budgets, for everything, for services and whatnot. And I don't know if people realise, but in jurisdictions where there is free, accessible, high quality abortion services, the rates of abortion goes down.
0: That is very interesting. Trish, thank you so much for joining us and being willing to share some of your experience this evening.
1: No worries.
0: That is Trish in Moi, a retired midwife who has worked widely around regional Victoria, also in Tasmania, where abortion was illegal for quite some time longer than it was on the mainland. Still to come, we are going to change to a very different side of life in Victoria, and that is reflecting on 20 years since the underworld wars that sparked the TV series Underbelly. If you have memories of that time, 1300 303 468. We'll get some news headlines in a moment.
2: Kids, they're small, they're loud. They think they know everything. Honestly, it's a little uncertain.

0: has now said that he was opposed to Labor's changes, which of course would mean free abortions, but that the party has no intention of rolling back abortion rights in Victoria. Stay tuned. I think there is more on this story to come. It is 22 to 6. Jane Yield with you on Statewide Drive Victoria, joined by Andrew Kelso. I have kept you waiting, but super interesting to hear from someone who has helped people have babies and dealt with people in difficult situations for her entire career. Good afternoon, Andrew.
1: It certainly was. No worries, Jane. Good afternoon. The Victorian government has given approval to Australia's largest wind farm project, but locals in the Wimmera are concerned about the potential broader impacts. The state government says the Warratnabil Energy Park will generate enough energy to power 1.2 million homes. It now goes to the federal government for approval. Horsham Mayor Brian Clough says he doesn't think there's sufficient plans in place to house workers and manage infrastructure pressures. Abortion care will be free in Victoria if either major party wins next month's election, with the coalition this afternoon matching Labor's pledge. Liberal leader Jess Wilson had previously promised no changes to Victoria's abortion laws, but has now vowed to ensure women aren't out of pocket for care costs for abortions up to 16 weeks. She's accused Labor of playing politics with reproductive health. The Federal Greens have commissioned an independent investigation into allegations Senator Jordan Steele-John had made inappropriate comments towards women. The WA senator has taken leave from the party room but says he utterly rejects the allegations. And YouTube Music will start adding labels to songs created primarily using generative AI. It's the latest streaming service to use transparency tags after Spotify began earlier this year and Apple Music announced a similar move. YouTube says the music-related labeling will also expand to the main YouTube app to identify when such a song is used in a video. It says its main goal is to make it as easy as possible for viewers and listeners to have the right information and clarity. That's what's making news this afternoon, Jane.
0: Thank you so much, Andrew. I'm not going to put you on the spot to tell me your dating story because we need to get to David Astle.
1: Thank goodness.
0: Thank you for all the hustle behind the scenes here on Statewide Drive Victoria. Producer Marnie and producer Andrew Kelso, still waiting to take your calls. Look, we have been talking about train dating. If you've just joined us, Melbourne couple essentially wanted to keep their dating life a little bit spicy, so they came up with this idea of train dating. Choose a train line, just get to the end of the line, and without any Googling, find out what you might be able to discover in that particular location. They've done it in the metro area. We tried to convince them to come regional. David Astle, would you be in favour of a train date, or is dating not your thing?
2: No, I love dating. I think it's really lovely.
0: Of course, with your lovely wife.
2: Preserving date night and that sort of romantic element to your relationship, it's an important thing to do.
0: Have you got a dud date story for us? Because so often dating is reflected on in a negative sense. But
2: I remember, going to this little Thai restaurant opposite Captain Snooze, and I was about 17 or so, and I said to my beautiful partner, "Oh, look, Captain Snooze. Snooze is an anagram of ozones." And she said, that's interesting. That's the last thing I said to her.
0: Was there no second date?
2: She went off to the toilet, never saw her again. No, there was no second date. I realised, the clincher was when I said that her name, Melissa, was an anagram of aimless. That shut the door.
0: Was that a sign?
2: Yeah, I think it was. I think it was, yeah.
0: Oh, and I'm assuming your lovely wife now is well and truly into your obsession with words.
2: She loves cryptic crosswords. And her name is anagram proof too. It's got one of those apostrophe and lots of Irish G's and H's. So, yeah, she's not she's pretty on safe ground there.
0: Fantastic. Love that. Captain Snooze Ozone. Horse archery and brolgers, tell me.
2: No, they're not related, by the way. No one's shooting brolgers from a horse. I can tell you, we're covering both important topics. We really are offering that antidote show tonight because there's been a lot of heavy news over the last couple of weeks, probably over the last few years. Tonight is exactly that cleansing show that you're looking for. We'll be celebrating show bags. We'll be talking about YouTube tutorials, brolgers we mentioned, but let's not forget some lovely jazz and getting into the garden. So if you feel like a bit of a picnic for the mind, head across to Evenings tonight. Should be a lovely show.
0: And indeed, if you're catching a train and actually having a picnic, make sure you take the ABC Listen app with you and you can listen to David while you snack.
2: Exactly.
0: Thank you, David Astell, there on your radio from 7 o'clock this evening, of course, coming your way, PM and Australia-wide. And in just a moment, we are going to speak

to someone who was in the thick of the underworld wars, the gangland wars, some 20 years ago. A very different criminal landscape than what we see playing out on Melbourne streets today.

0: Naked Eyes with Always Something There to Remind Me on ABC Statewide Drive. It is 12 to 6. Jane Yield in the chair for Prue Bentley for this week only. Prue is going to be back on your radio on Monday. We have been talking about train dating, jumping on a train with someone special and just getting to a mystery suburb or location at the end of the line and just seeing what you discover. Jan from Warrion saying, hi Jane, Canberra is the ultimate end of the railway line. Just a little bit difficult to get there from here. Thanks for a great week. No, thank you, Jan. I have never spent enough time in Canberra, and I hear that, you know, once you get there, so much to see. I think I only remember it mostly from a school camp and a couple of drive-throughs, so definitely adding Canberra to the list. But, I mean, this is not just a date. This is basically a whole weekend away. It is Jane Yield with you, and it is my pleasure to remind you of one of the most iconic musical themes to a TV show in the last 20 years or so. Yes, does that take you back? Of course, the TV show was Underbelly, and I am joined now by the man whose work really informed that series. He was a big part of it. Andrew Rule is a News Corp crime writer. He's also a podcaster and author. Has a lot to do with racehorses too, but we're going to stick to the crime today. Andrew, thank you so much for joining us this afternoon.
1: It's a pleasure, Jane. My co-author,

0: course, is...
1: Oh dear, we've got a really ropey line there, Andrew. We might need you to just move to the left or to the right. Look, the reason I wanted to get Andrew on is because it's pretty much 20 years since the Underworld Wars, the Gangland Wars. If you weren't living in Victoria, you probably have only seen this played out on TV screens, but Andrew Rule and Sly Sylvester, John Sylvester, two incredible journalists, are actually heading to Bendigo. Now, who would have thought that true crime writers and journalists would be kind of the new rock stars? Because I really do think crime podcasters and writers, Andrew, are the new rock stars. Hopefully, you're probably in regional Victoria somewhere hunting down.
0: I am.
1: Where'd we find you, Andrew, if you can reveal?
0: We're coming across country to get to Castlemaine this evening, and not for a crime night this time, but I spend a lot of time in regional Victoria because really that's where I came from, and I find myself going back there. So John and I do a lot of these events each year, and lately the promoters, the organisers have said, look, can you take us back to the underbelly series, the Underbelly era, and sort of recapture it. And luckily we're hoarders. We hoard stories, we hoard information, we hoard all sorts of things. And John has hoarded a heap of interview material and, you know, on audio, and he's been able to give it to the boffins, and they've spliced it all together into nice little sound grabs with some of that excellent music and other music. And so we go on with this latest iteration of it, and we tell a story, and then we say, but here you can hear the cook being interviewed, and then you can hear after the next story it'll be a policeman talking about it.
1: So are these interviews
0: the
1: that
0: story, yeah.
1: Is this actually audio that he recorded whilst doing journalistic investigations that he's now making public?
0: So, some of it is, yeah, some of it certainly is, interviews he's had with police and others. And some police recordings of interviews with, you know, scallywags. And some, they're just all bits and pieces that fit together to help the storyline along. And what it's given us is little audio cues which are played through the, you know, big speakers. We've got roadies and speakers. We're sort of like watching In Excess, except not. So we've got all that. All that, you can just hear a road train going past there. We've got all that sort of stuff, so we can tell a story, then the audience can hear an audio grab through the big speakers, and then we tell other stories, and away it goes. And it's been so successful, I wasn't sure how it would go, but it seems to have really done well, and we've taken it on the road, so hence we're going to Ballarat, Bendigo, many of the big suburban hotels, and the whole thing.
1: Do you ever, like 20 years ago, Andrew Rule, you know, you're on the beat, you're writing, you know, the daily cut and thrust of news reporting, and then this whole underworld world sort of explodes. Could you ever imagine that 20 years later you'd actually be performing and in front of a live audience talking true crime?
0: That is a very good point, and we often shake our heads. I mean, we're at we're far north of, you know, we're at the pointy end of our careers. John and I have been in it very close to 50 years. And we get on we're recently at a big rock and roll pub, really, down in the southeastern suburbs. And we went into the dressing room and look on the mirror, and there's the set list for the modern lineup of In Excess, whoever, I don't know who sings for them now.
1: Wow. But,
0: you know, there's all their songs, Never Tear Us Apart, etc. All of which were highly suitable titles for crime stories, I have to say, because I took the set list off the mirror out to the stage and read a few of them out.
1: Love that.
0: That's who we're following.
1: Hey, I've got a couple of texts here. One who shall remain nameless. Squizzy Taylor started it all in Melbourne, amazingly similar in his time to the gangland wars of recent times. My great-grandfather represented Squizzy in court very successfully. True or false, did Squizzy Taylor start this whole war?
0: Not this war, but there's no doubt that Squizzy Taylor was a figure who caught the imagination in the 20s.

0: I remember my late uncle, who was, they'd been a jockey in that era, telling me about Squizzy Taylor and telling me about the bloke that shot Squizzy Taylor and about another guy that he knew who got rid of the gun afterwards. They were a big deal in the 20s, those guys, and they caught the imagination. And real estate agents, until recently, have advertised, you know, when they advertise a little terrace house in Richmond or Abbotsford or somewhere, they often put a line, did Squizzy Taylor hide out here?
1: Oh.
0: You know, it's sort of part of the folklore of Melbourne, really. So that's true. I mean, before Squizzy, of course, were the bushrangers.
1: Yeah.
0: He didn't invent crime, but he did become very famous for a while. And then, of course, the manner of his passing made him famous. He was shot dead by another gangster in a shootout.
1: My guest is Andrew Rule, News Corp crime writer, author, and I've got to say, Andrew, I listen to you every week. You might say you're at the pointy end of your career, but you were one of these sort of, you know, real bombshell podcasters. Your podcast, Life and Crimes, is a must-listen for me every week, especially when you delve into some of those cold cases and crimes from regional Victoria from decades ago. Another text here for you. Hi, Carl here. La Porchetta was our favourite Italian restaurant until there was a shooting there and they closed it. Story for you, Andrew. I was walking home from uni at RMIT down Lygon Street into my house in North Carlton. Suddenly the road was closed off, cops everywhere, and I stood outside of La Porchetta because I was a little fascinated by what was happening, you know, on the streets of Melbourne then. And I remember just watching the crime scene investigators arrive and then standing outside of La Porchetta as the sunset and the flashbulb of the crime scene photographer just illuminating the figures around as they took photos of, remind me who was shot there, was it Benji Veneman?
0: Benji Veneman, real name Andrew Veneman, former boxer and kickboxer, very small man with a very large appetite for blood, big ego and very callous, and was happy to kill people he knew well for money. A bad man. No one really, not many people mourned his passing, but his death is controversial because, of course, it was said that he was killed in self-defence by Mick Gatto, and as John Sylvester often says, all Mick Gatto would have to do was fall on him because Mick Gatto weighed 120 kilos and Benji weighed about 58 kilos. So there was a difference. Some would say it was highly unlikely that Benji Veneman was armed when he went into that restaurant, but we will never know. And Mick Gatto got the benefit of the doubt, which is the beauty of the jury system.
1: And certainly an influential figure in Melbourne to this day. We're running up to the news, Andrew Rule.
0: Yep,
1: but
0: are.
1: Do you ever get accused of sensationalising crime and murder?
0: Oh, sometimes. But generally it's in interviews where I think the people asking the question are guilty of that. So as I often say, you rang me, I didn't ring you. I've said that to several people over the journey. You know, we're all in the same game. We're journalists. We've written the stories, and now we're just retelling them. So we're not really fiction writers. So we're just trotting out the stories we know, as you might at a pub or a dinner party, but we do it in front of a microphone.
1: Yeah, well, I mean, people like true crime podcasts, you know, some of the ABC's most highest rated and listened to podcasts are certainly in that true crime genre. Andrew, thank you so much. I'll let you get back onto the road for the Castlemaine trip, and people can head to you. Like you say, there are plenty of shows that are coming up, but especially November 25th at the Bendigo Club in Bendigo, and more gigs added to that tour. Andrew, thank you so much for your time this afternoon.
0: It's a pleasure, and I hope to see all our friends from the centre of Victoria at that gig. I think the biggest one we've ever done was in Bendigo.
1: What's going on in Bendigo? They're obsessed by true crime. That is Andrew Rule, News Corp crime writer. You can listen to his podcast as well, Life and Crimes, where, as I mentioned, plenty of cases from regional Victoria that he has reported on and just sometimes not let go. What I find about Andrew's work is that he is very persistent and he will continue to follow up on crimes and murders that have happened in regional Victoria. And, of course, we know now that sometimes it is a podcast or perhaps a report reporter continuing to try and get answers for families with a particular story that can lead to results. Over the last few years, we have seen people charged decades on, and even convicted for historical murders and crimes that have happened. So you can head along and check them out in the flesh. I mean, fascinating to know that you can hear some of that audio that may not have ever seen the light of day. I'm Jane Neild. It has been a real pleasure having you with us this afternoon here on Statewide Drive Victoria. Tomorrow, of course, a Friday, just a two-hour edition of the show. Kirsten Diprose is going to be my guest for my two cents, and she's preparing for quite a unique event at Lake Bolac. We're going to find out about that. And, of course, on a Friday, we do talk sport with Kate McMahon and Andrew Kelso. Thank you to all of you who've been part of the show today, and also to my wonderful producers who do all the hard work here, Marnie Reed and Andrew Kelso. Have a great evening. If you are out on those horrible roads, stay safe.
2: Good evening, Nicholas Hines with ABC News. Federal Greens leader David Shoebridge says allegations of inappropriate conduct levelled against Senator Jordan Steele John must be fairly and independently investigated. Sarah Tomeska reports.
3: Senator Jordan Steele John has taken leave from the Greens party room after several party members wrote to leader David Shoebridge alleging Mr. Steele John made inappropriate comments to women over the past decade. In a statement, the WA senator said he utterly rejects the claims. The Greens leader said he was unaware of any allegations of misconduct against the senator.
4: I will not be engaging in a running commentary on the matter, because it is going to a fair and independent process.
3: The WA branch of the Greens will commission an independent investigation into the allegations.
2: A CFMEU delegate is accused of trying to trade weapons for drugs as police lay charges in the latest crackdown on crime in Victoria's construction industry. Here's crime reporter Olivia Jenkins.
5: Police will allege the 46-year-old, a CFMEU delegate, stashed the weapons as well as peptides, steroids and prescription drugs in his Taylor's Hill home, which was raided this morning. Task Force Hawke investigators say the man supplied weapons to fellow union delegates and had tried to trade the weapons for drugs at CFMEU headquarters. The man has been charged with possessing and trafficking drugs of dependence, possessing prohibited weapons and dealing with proceeds of crime. He was bailed in the Sunshine Magistrates Court earlier today and will return to court in February.
2: Victorian doctors will go on strike again next week after overwhelmingly rejecting the state government's latest pay offer. The Australian Medical Association says the 10% pay increase on offer doesn't address concerns around shift times and patient safety. The union is calling for a 28% pay rise over 4 years and caps on shift lengths and night shifts. On Wednesday, public doctors across the state will strike for 12 hours from 7 a.m. Union Board Director Dr. Gavin Wayne says the stop work action won't impact emergency services.
6: We'll be there because 14 months of asking have achieved nothing, and because a system that burns through its doctors is not safe for the people in the beds. Safer hospitals, doctors who stay, put that on the table, and Wednesday does not happen.
2: A regional Victorian man who crashed into another car on his way to the police station last year will spend at least 5 years in prison. Philippe Perez reports.
7: 31-year-old Nathalia man Lance O'Brien was sentenced today after pleading guilty to culpable driving causing death. He was behind the wheel last October in a head-on collision on the Barmah-Shepparton Road in Karimba, killing 45-year-old mother of four, Villa Sutherland. At the time, he was on bail for other offences and was driving to report himself to police as part of his conditions. The court also heard he was affected by drugs, including methamphetamine. In the county court, he was sentenced to 8 years and 2 months in prison, with 5 years and 2 months of that being without parole.
2: Economists say it's unlikely the Reserve Bank will hike interest rates next month after the latest job figures remained flat. Australia's unemployment rate stayed at 4.7% in September after August's jobless rate was revised upwards. The RBA Governor Michelle Bullock has previously said unemployment needs to be between 4.5 and 5% to bring inflation back down. The head of Australian economics at the Commonwealth Bank, Belinda Allen, says it's more likely the RBA will keep the cash rate steady in November.
8: Certainly when you hear numbers of a 4.7% unemployment rate, it does suggest that we're getting closer to being done. but risks remain of more work needed on the interest rate front.
2: Police have blocked hundreds of protesters in Bangkok from reaching the annual meeting of the International Monetary Fund and the World Bank. Asia editor Karishma Vyas reports from Bangkok.
9: Bangkok is hosting more than 15,000 delegates from 191 countries this week for the annual IMF World Bank meetings, bringing together policymakers, central bankers and business leaders. The meetings are focused on major global challenges, including AI, conflict in the Middle East, and the growing impact of climate disasters. But the gathering has also drawn opposition, with hundreds of protesters attempting to approach the venue to deliver their demands to IMF executives. Police have tightened security around the Queen Sirikit National Convention Centre, blocking demonstrations from reaching the meeting.
2: Weather-wise, it will be another partly cloudy day across the state tomorrow, with possible light showers about the western districts and the eastern ranges. In Melbourne tomorrow, mostly sunny, 23. Mostly sunny on Saturday as well. Right now, it's 20 degrees.
10: Good evening. This is PM. I'm Barbara Miller on Gadigal Land in Sydney. Tonight, the government battles allegations of censorship as it tries to get its digital duty of care bill through Parliament. Also, unemployment reaches a five-year post-COVID high. And is the US putting the brakes on Ukraine's drones?
11: One unit reported that drones experience 10 to 20-second connectivity losses at speeds of 110 to 120 kilometers. And also they found that it was more difficult to operate and they had to cancel the mission.
10: But first tonight, Greens Senator Jordan Steele-John has taken leave from the party room after reports surfaced of multiple allegations of inappropriate comments towards women over almost a decade. In a statement, Mr. Steele-John says he utterly rejects the characterisation and is prepared to address the allegations, which have been referred to the Greens' WA branch for investigation. Political reporter Isabella Tolhurst is following developments from Parliament House in Canberra.
12: Well, these allegations came to light in a Sydney Morning Herald article that was published this afternoon. In those reports, it outlined that there were seven Greens Party members who had raised allegations that Senator Jordan Steele-John had been making inappropriate comments to women for quite an extended period between 2017 and 2025. Now, this article in the Nine paper said that members wrote a letter to David Shoebridge, the leader of the Greens, on Tuesday night. And in that letter, they alleged that Senator Jordan Steele-John had made inappropriate comments. They alleged that there were women within the party who had been warned by others not to be alone with the senator and that he had a reputation that extended beyond just within the party.
10: How has the senator and the party then responded?
12: Well, in a statement, Senator Steele-John has denied the allegations. He says he utterly rejects this characterisation and he says it's trying to assert him as someone that he is not. Senator Steele-John said the claims against him were made without specifics and that he was prepared to address any specific allegations that were made against him. In relation to one of the alleged complaints, the senator said that he was the victim of abuse and had been working with the WA police to address that. Now, Greens leader David Shoebridge did say that he was not aware of any prior allegations.
4: No, I received the correspondence in my capacity as leader of the Australian Greens. And I've dealt with it with the urgency which I think is appropriate.
12: Now, David Shoebridge said he would not be giving a running commentary on the matter. He says he wants the issue to go through an independent and fair investigation. He acknowledged that the Greens are not an investigation body and they shouldn't be looking into its own members. So, therefore, the matter has been referred to a couple of different places, one being the Parliamentary Work Support Service, and also the WA Greens branch have commissioned an independent investigation into the allegations as well. Shoebridge did not put a timeline on when the inquiry would be finished and he didn't say whether or not the findings of that inquiry would be made public.
10: Isabella Tolhurst in Canberra there. It's potentially good news for mortgage holders, but bad news for those out of work. The unemployment rate has ticked up slightly to its highest level in 5 years. 4.7% of Australians willing to work in September couldn't find a job. It's one of the signals the Reserve Bank has been looking for in order to take its foot off the pedal with interest rate rises. But social services are warning increasing numbers of people without work need more support. Sean Tarrick-Goodwin reports.
13: It may sound like economic sadism, but there's a logic behind the recent desire among policymakers and economists to see a rise in unemployment.
14: There's no particular level at which I think we can get to. I think, you know, between 4.5 and 5 will probably take enough heat out of the labour market that it'll ease pressure on inflation.
13: That's Reserve Bank Governor Michelle Bullock speaking at an event last month. She and others have argued that rising unemployment could mean a slowdown in the persistent price rises, which are frustrating many Australians. That could make the Reserve Bank less likely to increase interest rates on mortgages and other loans to try to take the heat out of the economy.
8: What the Reserve Bank of Australia, I think, is trying to do is to free up capacity in the Australian economy.
13: That's Belinda Allen, the head of Australian economics at the Commonwealth Bank.
8: Now, the reason for that is there's this direct tie between how much spare capacity there is in the economy and inflation. And we know at the moment that inflation is too high and has been too high for too long.
13: The Bureau of Statistics announced today a slight uptick in the unemployment rate over the last 2 months, up to 4.7%, the highest rate since the pandemic. The major banks and many economists say it's more likely the Reserve Bank will hold interest rates steady next month.
8: Certainly when you hear numbers of a 4.7% unemployment rate, it does suggest that we're getting closer to being done, but risks remain of more work needed on the interest rate front.
13: That could give some relief for those with a mortgage, but John Stainsby from the Australian Council of Social Services argues the harms from rising unemployment cannot be ignored.
15: Since interest rates started to rise in 2022, more than 200,000 additional people have been pushed out of paid work.
13: The Reserve Bank Governor says Australians may face longer periods of unemployment before they find their next job. The Council argues, as it stands, the social welfare net doesn't give people enough money to survive or bounce back in those times.
15: The biggest threat to a person's living standards is losing the opportunity for paid work. People locked out of the labour market are forced to rely on the JobSeeker payment, which is just $417 a week, and leaves people living well below the policy line.
13: The Council is calling on the Reserve Bank to wait to see the full effect of its rate hikes before it moves again, arguing the costs of sacrificing the interests of the few for the benefit of the many are becoming too great.
10: Sean Tarrick-Goodwin reporting. Hitting back against allegations of censorship, the government has today introduced its digital duty of care legislation to Parliament. The legislation would allow users to opt out of the algorithms that determine what they see on their feed, and it would force tech companies to take reasonable steps to protect users from harmful content. Speaking at the National Press Club, Communications Minister Annika Wells said the measures were intended to get tech companies to take responsibility for risks associated with their products.
16: The digital duty of care is not a stepping stone for regulating misinformation and disinformation. We are not controlling free speech. We are not conducting covert surveillance.
10: Claire Armstrong is the ABC's chief digital political correspondent. Claire, thank you for joining us. A bit of an unfortunate stumble from the minister there, but she's saying very clearly that these measures won't create a Big Brother-like environment. Give us a sense of how she made that case today.
17: Well, the minister was really emphatic that this is about regulating what tech companies do, not what individuals say online. She said people should still be free and would still be free to criticise the government, share political opinions. There was a joke in there about they could claim that the moon landing was fake if they liked. The distinction she's drawing, though, is between policing individual posts and requiring platforms to assess the risks associated with their products. So that's algorithms, chatbots, other features across the online space. spectrum. And I think as well, it's important to know that the government removed a contentious power that would have allowed the minister to designate new categories of harmful content that would now need legislation to pass parliament if this is to be expanded. I think that sort of goes to the government trying to show that it's been listening to the fears of this sort of censorship argument without it necessarily capitulating on the core principles here, which is the idea of safety by design and pushing that responsibility onto platforms to preemptively take steps to prevent the spread of harm rather than rely on reaction after the harm has occurred.
18: Despite those steps, there are still a lot of detractors, including the coalition. And one of the things they're concerned about is fake accounts, so-called sock puppet accounts, something you asked the minister about today at the National Press Club. Just break that down for us, please.
17: Yes, this has become one of the coalition's central arguments against the bill, with critics warning the government could use fake online identities to spread propaganda or influence political debate. But in reality, the actual provisions in this bill are designed to allow the eSafety Commissioner and accredited researchers to create test accounts to investigate whether platforms are complying with the laws. I think the minister describes them as a bit like secret shoppers that go into a supermarket and make sure that the company is doing the right thing. For example, they could pose as a 14-year-old girl to see whether Instagram's age restrictions work or investigate whether algorithms are recommending harmful content to children under some of those prescribed harms. But there are restrictions on how those accounts can be used that keep it very tight, confined to research and regulatory activities. There's not general authorised action to be able to conduct what the coalition are warning of, which is essentially political influence campaigns. Annika Wells said that Australian researchers at the moment have been forced to undertake this kind of work overseas because they lack legal protections to do so here. So I asked her whether she was willing to consider, I guess, safeguards to reassure the coalition, and I put those concerns directly to her about this idea that the eSafety Commissioner could use the powers to spread government propaganda.
19: The idea that any capacity would be spent as an independent regulator trying to spread government propaganda rather than trying to shut down pro-terror content going to 13-year-old boys in Western Sydney or eating disorder content going to 14-year-old girls in Western Australia is. It's not a tenable argument.
17: And Minister Wells really made it clear that she wants the coalition back at the negotiating table and that she's willing to consider amendments made in good faith, making the point that the exposure draft of this bill has been out for a couple of weeks and she hasn't had anyone coming forward with amendments.
18: That's Chief Digital Political Correspondent Claire Armstrong. I'm Barbara Miller. Good to be with you on PM. You can hear the program live or catch up later on ABC Listen. To follow us, just search PM and then press the heart icon on the app. Is the US punishing Ukraine for continuing to strike Russian energy sites? That's certainly one read of a series of events that have set off alarm bells in Kyiv. Ukraine says over the past couple of nights it's not been receiving warnings of incoming Russian missiles, suggesting intelligence sharing has been limited. And Ukrainian forces have reported sudden restrictions on SpaceX satellite communications used to operate military drones. Elon Musk, the head of SpaceX, has responded by saying Starshield, the military-grade service, is controlled by the US military and they determine any restrictions on it. The developments come at a tense time in relations between Washington and Kyiv over Donald Trump's claims Ukraine and Russia had agreed an energy infrastructure ceasefire and the US president's decision to allow Russia to supply global markets with diesel. Dr. Alexandra Molloy is a drone warfare expert from UNSW Canberra. First, let's get some clarity on the differences between Starlink and Starshield.
20: Yeah, we need to be really careful here. So in general terms, so we can hear the remarks about Starlink, but what it meant actually is this military grade version, which is Starshield. So the restrictions were noticeable in terms of the use of some terminals related to the Star Shield. And for example, one unit reported that drones experienced 10 to 20 second connectivity losses at speeds of 110 to 120 kilometers. And also they found that it was more difficult to operate and they had to cancel the mission. And you know, in high speed operations, even 10 second, 5 second loss means a lot.
18: The speculation is that the US government might deliberately be restricting these services because of these current tensions between the two countries. Is there any other possible explanation, though? Or could we simply be looking at a technical malfunction here?
20: If the circumstances were not coincidental, maybe we could confirm technical failure. But according to Elon Musk, the operations for Starlink were not disrupted and they were operational. And he reinforced that any restrictions on the speed use or limitations would be imposed by the U.S. Government and defense, ultimately authorized by the U.S. president. Having said that, of course, this is not the first case when there were disruptions in Starlink operations in general, and these were due to, in the past, both technical and political decisions. There are some alternatives that Ukrainian authorities and officials and armed forces are using. However, none of these alternatives as yet can cover all those advantages, basically, doesn't have all those advantages as the Starlink has today, which is a challenge.
18: And I guess whatever is behind these current issues, this has highlighted just how quickly the US could turn on and off support for Ukraine.
20: Yes, indeed. It really highlights the point that Starlink has become a critical communications layer for Ukrainian forces. It supports a number of functions across the battlefield, command and control, drone reconnaissance, and it is far beyond just a specific system or technology that you can control yourself. So, of course, it is great and have great advantage to be able to work with partners and get that support as well as intelligence information. But in this situation, as we see unfolding, pretty much lives are at stake. And military communications cannot depend on the political stability, commercial priorities, or goodwill of a single external partner.
18: Dr. Alexandra Molloy from UNSW Canberra. An ABC investigation has found that two LinkedIn accounts connected to suspected Chinese spies were used to approach dozens of Australians working in government, policing and trade. The LinkedIn accounts offered money to thousands of people around the world to write reports and provide information to a fake think tank. The Australian Federal Police discovered the accounts while investigating the case of businessman Alexander Tsergal, who was convicted of giving information to Chinese spies in return for money. Eko Hoi from ABC Investigations has this exclusive report.
0: In 2021, a former state premier, a police commander, and senior federal government officials all accepted a LinkedIn connection request from a person calling herself Vera Su. The Australian Federal Police have alleged in court that the account was one of several being run by people working for China's spy agency, the Ministry of State Security. The LinkedIn accounts built up thousands of connections in Australia and overseas. The people behind the accounts posed as a staff at a think tank offering money for policy insights in the form of reports and advice. Vikas Divania has prosecuted Chinese intelligence cases for the US government. He calls LinkedIn a goldmine.
21: LinkedIn is interesting because on LinkedIn, people tend to share a lot of information about the kinds of work that they're doing and the kinds of information that they're doing. So we've even seen on LinkedIn, people will post information about what kind of classified information they have access to, what kind of clearances that they have.
0: He says the initial information gathered might not be secret or even useful, but it can be sometimes be the start of something bigger.
21: The secret MSS agents would talk about how amazing those scientists are and how amazing their work is and how valuable it would be to, for them to come to China to speak to all these students. And so this idea of like building them up, and then you build that relationship, and then over the course of that relationship, you can start to push a little more.
0: In June, the Five Eyes Intelligence Alliance put out a rare joint warning. It said that Chinese spies are using online job sites to recruit people from their countries, and that could give China an edge over other nations. Retired CIA agent and Chinese intelligence expert Nicola F. Demiatis says the approach is a fundamental shift in how China spies gather information.
1: AI has now developed to the point where

0: can be used in this capacity. And we've seen just the numbers that China's put out when they can reach out to hundreds or thousands at a time. It's a less expensive proposition to try and get people to work for you. It's safe. The Chinese intelligence officers are safe from foreign counterintelligence.
1: The ABC has reviewed thousands of messages between the alleged spies and their targets. Many Australians turned the offers down, but some handed over their personal contact details to talk further. The ABC can also review that in June this year, when ASIO Director General Mike Burgess gave a speech about Australia's threat assessment, he was referring directly to the LinkedIn spying operation.
2: The spy paid that official to write two reports on Australia's relationship with our Pacific neighbours, and then, thinking he'd been hooked, offered money for inside information on AUKUS.
1: Mr. Burgess says the official became suspicious and reported it.
2: My officers borrowed the phone from the official and rang the so-called consultant in her home country. We demonstrated we knew exactly who she was, demanded she cease targeting Australian citizens. At that point, the spy hung up. Message received.
1: The ABC understands that Australian authorities have spoken with some of the people approached by the LinkedIn account holders as they try to work out whether any classified information was compromised. When contacted by the ABC, the Chinese embassy in Canberra rejected allegations as entirely groundless. In an email, a spokesperson said the Chinese government firmly rejects unwarranted accusations and vilification.
3: That's Echo Hoy there. Fans of the Irish novelist Sally Rooney will no longer be able to find her books in UK stores. The best-selling author of works including Normal People and Intermezzo says she's pulling her books from shelves across the UK because of her support for the Palestine Action Group. Rooney donates a portion of her royalties to Palestine Action, which has been prescribed as a terrorist group by the UK government. Her publisher, Faber, announced the takedown of the books, saying they were unable to pass on her earnings under UK law. Kimberly Price reports.
4: She sold 6 million books around the world, but now UK bookstores won't be stocking Sally Rooney's work. The Irish author has publicly announced she donates her earnings to Palestine Action. In July last year, the protest group was labelled a terrorist organisation and banned by the UK government after a series of incidents, including the spray painting of two military planes at an RAF base. By donating money from her book sales to Palestine Action, under UK law, Rooney could be prosecuted for funding a terrorist organisation. Her publisher, Faber, in a joint statement with the author, has pulled the books from UK stores, stating,
5: "Current legislation in the UK has led to circumstances where Faber cannot pass on UK earnings to Sally Rooney for her work. To sell a writer's work and not be able to pass on earnings is an unconscionable situation for a publisher. We remain the proud publisher of her remarkable body of work, which we will continue to sell in other territories."
4: Palestine Action has not been banned in Rooney's native island. The author has cancelled an upcoming trip to the UK, and a question mark remains over whether her earnings from the TV adaptions of two of her books, Conversations with Friends and Normal People, also breach UK law.
6: It'd be awkward in school if something happened with us.
7: No one would have to know.
4: In a statement, Sally Rooney says she is prepared to accept the consequences of her beliefs. But the stripping of her books for sale has left many of her fans in the UK angry, including Labour MP John McDonnell, who has taken to social media encouraging people to share their favourite extracts from Rooney's works.
8: "I'm really worried that people will now be deprived of the opportunity of listening to Sally Rooney's words, because I actually do think she's a brilliant author. Because I don't want people to miss out, I'll read you the first few paragraphs of Sally Rooney's Normal People."
4: The issue has ignited freedom of speech arguments. Dr. Dennis Muller is a research fellow at the University of Melbourne's Centre for Advancing Journalism.
9: "I think it's extremely oppressive. What you have in the UK is the government declaring, on what basis, I can't be sure, that Palestine Action is the equivalent of a terrorist organisation. That is a contested notion."
4: He says in recent years, since the outbreak of war in Gaza, there's been a number of similar issues.

0: issues with artists voicing their support for the Palestinians.
1: We see this form of cancellation, if you like, over and again when it comes to these issues around Palestine. We've seen it with book festivals, and we've seen it with other artistic pursuits.
0: UK's government hasn't commented on the halting sales of Sally Rooney's work, and Dennis Muller believes it's up to them to make clear what consequences the author could face.
1: Perhaps it was unintended, but if it was unintended, then it's for the UK government to make it clear that Sally Rooney's book sales would be exempt.
0: Palestine Action Group is set to appeal their ban in Britain's Supreme Court next month.
2: Kimberly Price reporting there. And that's it from us for this Thursday. We'll be back at the same time tomorrow. I'm Barbara Miller. Good night.
3: Good evening, Nicholas Hines with ABC News. Federal Green Senator Jordan Steele John has denied allegations that he's made inappropriate comments towards women. The minor party has commissioned an independent investigation after several members wrote to leader David Shoebridge alleging Mr. Steele John had made inappropriate comments over several years. In his statement, Mr. Steele John says he utterly rejects the claims. David Shoebridge says he wasn't aware of the allegations prior to the letter, and he's accepted Mr. Steele John's request for leave.
4: I will not be engaging in a running commentary on the matter because it is going to a fair and independent and timely process.
3: The county court judge says a man who drove a stolen four-wheel drive through Melbourne's Northland shopping centre could have killed people, sentencing him to more than 4 years jail. Here's court reporter Christian Silver.
5: Girua May was high on drugs and trying to flee police in a stolen four-wheel drive in June last year. He rammed the police car and then drove straight through the glass doors of Northland, causing terrified patrons to dive for cover and run for their lives. Today, a county court judge said May's actions could have killed or seriously injured shoppers. May was jailed for 4 years and 10 months, but could be freed on parole 2 years earlier with good behaviour. He'll be free to apply for a driver's licence upon his release.
3: Lawyers for a man accused of killing his tenant in Warrnambool 20 years ago have begun delivering their closing arguments to a Supreme Court jury. Here's Matt Neal.
6: 74-year-old Stephen Frederick Johnson has pleaded not guilty to murdering Christopher Jarvis, who disappeared near Warrnambool in June 2006. In the Warrnambool Supreme Court today, the prosecution made its closing arguments, accusing Mr. Johnson of killing Mr. Jarvis over a $2,000 rental dispute the day before a crucial VCAT hearing. Prosecutors say Mr. Johnson covered up the alleged murder by grading a driveway where Mr. Jarvis was allegedly assaulted and organising to have Mr. Jarvis's car torched. Lawyers representing Mr. Johnson have told the jury they must find him not guilty if they have any doubt he committed the crime. The trial continues.
3: The Australian Defence Force says a person of interest has been identified in a hidden camera scandal on a Navy ship. The device was found on HMAS Lewin when it was docked in Cairns in far north Queensland at the weekend. The ABC understands it had been placed inside female-only quarters. An ADF statement says a person is now assisting inquiries being made by the Joint Military Police Unit. The Department of Home Affairs unlawfully detained 30 people between 2024 and 2025, including an Australian citizen who was wrongly jailed for 2.5 years. Here's Sarah Tomerska.
7: A Commonwealth Ombudsman report has found 30 people placed in immigration detention in the last financial year were unlawfully detained after the Home Affairs Department wrongly suspected they were in the country illegally, despite visas being issued in two-thirds of the cases. One citizen was jailed for 945 days, with the department only confirming their citizenship after their release from detention, following the High Court's ruling that indefinite detention is illegal. Of those affected, none have filed compensation claims against the government.
3: The Federal Health Minister has warned that exempting pensioners from changes to private health insurance would significantly eat into government's planned savings. Labor wants to wind back rebates for private health cover for over 65s to free up $3 billion for aged care measures. The Greens say they'll only support the changes if the government creates a carve-out for pensioners. But Mark Butler says that would be costly.
8: Full pensioners is in the hundreds of thousands of people. All the pensioners, including some people on higher incomes, they might have super or savings or some other way of earning an income but only getting a part pension, you're talking about 1.2 million people.
3: And the Rugby League World Cup kicks off in Sydney tonight with the reigning champions Australia taking on New Zealand. Amanda Shalala reports from the Sydney Football Stadium.
9: It's a blockbuster to open the men's tournament. The top two teams in the world facing off in front of what's expected to be a huge crowd in Sydney. Winger Jack Bostock and second rower Jacob Preston will make their Kangaroos debut, while David Fifita could earn his first cap off the bench. Kangaroos assistant Ben Teo says the players are ready.
10: I think everyone can feel the excitement for this World Cup. There's a lot of buzz around the streets. Everyone's keen for it.
9: The women's tournament begins tomorrow with the Jillaroos facing Samoa at Western Sydney Stadium.
3: And another partly cloudy day for Victoria tomorrow with possible light showers about the western districts and the eastern ranges. In Melbourne tomorrow, mostly sunny, 23. On Saturday, mostly sunny, 25. Sunday, sunny, 26. Right now in Melbourne, it's 19 degrees.
11: Tourists are increasingly having second thoughts about getting behind the wheel for a road trip. And it's high fuel prices that are still to blame. The sector says there's been a big change in how people are making their bookings, and it's taking an economic toll on tourist hubs across the country.
12: I've had people who have come back to me who have worked here, who have done the lap of Australia and can no longer afford to travel because of petrol prices.
11: And underwater archaeology. Newly discovered sites on the Burrup Peninsula in WA's north have revealed artefacts from almost 10,000 years ago.
13: We did find a couple of artefacts in one area that's a submerged freshwater spring that's still sung about in the song lines to this day, even though it's been submerged for thousands of years.
11: Local rangers have been trained up as divers. My name's Alex Barwick. You're listening to Australia Wide, coming to you from Arinda Country in Mbantua, Alice Springs. We start the program in the Top End, where there's been anger and uncertainty over the closure of Darwin's largest short-stay accommodation facility. Residents have been forced to choose between homelessness or relocation some 100 kilometres away to the regional town of Batchelor. Now, Batchelor has a population of around 500 and is located on the edge of Litchfield National Park. Already, dozens of people have been moved there despite concerns about access to healthcare and other key services. Reporter Jane Barton has the story. Jane, why has this large short-stay accommodation been shut down in Darwin?
14: It was shut down, the Northern Territory government says, because it said that it was costing it too much to rent this facility from the company Ausco. It was saying that the facility itself was costing too much a year, up to $13 million a year, and that they weren't prepared to keep that going. However, as the ABC has repeatedly asked why it has to shut, the government has also conceded in comments sent to the ABC that also they were taking on board concerns about residents in nearby suburbs, about remote Indigenous people primarily being at this accommodation and their families basically hanging around the area as well. However, the Deputy Chief Minister, Gerard Mailey, basically says that the government has planned this well and this has been a good transition plan for this facility.
15: We are making sure that the around 100 people who are going to be moving out to Batchelor have got somewhere safe to stay. The facility at Yissa in Batchelor is in its final stages of commissioning and people will be moving out there in the next few days.
11: Now, of course, this move has now happened, but what sort of concerns have been raised?
14: The residents who've been there, many with medical conditions or needing to access other services for things like domestic violence abuse, have been very worried about the prospect of being moved away to a very remote town, away from those services, away from the hospital, away from their Aboriginal health services in Darwin. One of the residents, Talathia Gore, is saying basically that she doesn't really want to move to Batchelor, just like many of the other residents there.
16: got no choice at the end of the day. If I'm gonna be stuck out there and there's no way of getting back into town, me being crooked, the ambulance not even gonna come in time. What, they're gonna pick up another body?
11: So Jane, talk us through what actually has now happened to these residents that have been relocated or who've decided that they won't actually move down to Bachelor.
14: Well, some residents have gone to Bachelor. We know that some did get on buses provided by the Northern Territory government earlier this week, but many have said that

0: lovely. I know everybody's trying to help. I'm sick of complaining. I don't want to complain. I just want to get on with my life and be happy.
1: A lot of frustration there. Jane, now that the federal government has weighed in on this, offering some assistance, how's that been received?
2: The government has, on a number of occasions, tried to reach an accommodation by the Northern Territory government, offering to buy the facility and pay half the money for that $3.5 million and split the cost with the Northern Territory government. But the Northern Territory government has basically rebuffed that on several occasions, just saying it wasn't a deal that had no strings attached, and saying basically that the costs of running the facility in Darwin really outweighed what the federal government was prepared to offer. And in the Senate this week, Mulindiri McCarthy has absolutely blasted the Northern Territory government over that.
3: What has happened here has been completely unjust, completely reprehensible, and, Madam Acting Deputy President, so callous and cruel to these individuals and their families, when they didn't need to be treated in that manner at all.
1: Senator Mulindiri McCarthy speaking there. What happens next? Has the CLP government spoken out in defence of this huge move and alleviated any of those health concerns?
2: The government has claimed repeatedly that nobody who needs to access medical care will be moved to Bachelor. However, the ABC knows of a number of people who have been moved who still need to access services. We believe that it's not as many people as the government had planned to move to Bachelor, and also that basically some people have been given some transitional accommodation in Darwin, some people are just contemplating sleeping in the long grass, and some people are just now in a situation that they have nowhere secure in terms of accommodation.
1: Jane, thanks so much.
2: Thank you.
1: Darwin-based reporter Jane Barton speaking there.
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1: We head to regional Queensland now, where tourism operators continue to flag the negative flow-on effects of high fuel prices. The industry says there's been a marked change in booking trends right across the country, with no end in sight. As Johanna Marie reports, interstate travellers are either booking last minute or not at all.
5: Flitters Farm near Bundaberg is full of rescue animals, from piglets to alpacas and Highland cows. It's normally a popular destination in the September school holidays. But manager Carly Clark says their bookings were down.
6: Yeah, I think the last 6 months people are waiting till last minute to see if they have the money to travel. This last school holidays we were a third down. So we've been through, I guess, a period of uncertainty where we are always waiting to see if people are going to travel or not, or make that last minute decision. This September school holidays, we saw that a lot of people were not travelling and that our numbers were down in both the accommodation and the day trips.
5: What are people saying when they're inquiring about this?
6: Yeah, I think, look, the cost of living is hurting everyone, but yeah, it's the petrol prices. I've had people who have come back to me who have worked here, who have done the lap of Australia and can no longer afford to travel because of petrol prices. So they've landed back in Bundy and they're back working for us. So it's great for us, not so good for people's lifestyles.
5: The farm stay is among many businesses in the Bundaberg region and surrounds that rely on the drive tourism market.
6: The issue really is, are they going to get in the car at all and take that trip? And we're seeing a lot of that from interstate. So your Victorians and your New South Wales numbers are definitely down on this time last year. It's everybody. I think grey nomads are naturally pretty frugal with travelling. But families, definitely are being hit hard by cost of fuel, cost of electricity. You've got rising cost of insurances as well. And as a business, we have to pass those insurance hikes onto our customers as well. So everything has gone up. And then a lot of businesses are then putting up their prices because they're not getting the transaction fees. So everyone's getting hit in one way or another.
5: The turtle nesting season is about to begin. It's typically a tourist draw card. However, there are still thousands of tickets available. Here's Monrepos Conservation Park Ranger in Charge, Kathy Gatley.
7: Yes, so we do have tickets available throughout the season. February, some weekends in February are quite busy at the moment. People tell us it's something that stays with them forever. So, book those tickets in November and December. Come on.

0: along and see what it's all about.
1: That's off the back of a less than bumper whale watching season in Hervey Bay on Queensland's Fraser Coast. Whale Song Cruises General Manager Ben Duffy estimates their bookings were also down by 30%.
2: Yeah, we have noticed a bit of a downturn this season compared to last season. There are a few sort of people that haven't been travelling as much due to, like, there is a few factors. So the cost of fuel, cost of living's up, so people sort of hang on to their sort of disposable income rather than enjoy life, you could say. Quite a large impact, as obviously we do require fuel as well, so our expenditure's up, and also if the travel numbers are down, passengers are down, the overall sort of income for a lot of people in the area is down as well.
1: Bundaberg Tourism Chief Executive Officer Duncan Littler says consumer trends are shifting, with more people booking their holidays last minute.
3: That booking window that people have when looking to make a trip to our region has tightened. But that is being seen throughout the state and also throughout Australia. So people are being more considerate when they're looking where they're going to travel, how long they're going to travel for, and where they're going to spend their money. And that is something that we need to be across and ensure that we're adapting our strategies to respond to those consumer trends.
1: While petrol prices have put the brakes on people travelling longer distances, tourism operators like Carly Clark say it could be an opportunity for people to explore what's on offer closer to home.
4: Look, everything's so close. You've got the reef, the farm, you've got fantastic food and beverage options all within a really small space, as in 20 minutes from each other. So much to do for families, and if you aren't in Bundaberg, you are missing out. It's we're getting so many repeat business from people who have come back to Bundaberg and said that's their little hidden treasure. So maybe if you do come, just don't tell anyone about it.
5: Carly Clark from Splitters Farm near Bundaberg, ending that report from Johanna Marie. My name's Alex Barwick. You're listening to Australia Wide, your national, regional news and current affairs program, bringing you stories from across the 52 ABC bureaus around the country. Still to come, underwater archaeology off the coast of northern WA has uncovered something extraordinary.
6: We did find a couple of artefacts in one area, that's a submerged freshwater spring that's still sung about in the songlines to this day, even though it's been submerged for thousands of years.
5: You'll meet the rangers who've been trained up as divers and discover what they've found on a remote part of the Pilbara coastline. Next, though, celebrating the success of programs aimed at helping youth at risk and reducing crime.
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5: ABC Radio. To the Kimberley for a good news story. Community leaders say the Broome and Fitzroy Crossing youth night spaces have significantly reduced youth crime. Advocates like the WA Children's Court president hope a similar turnaround will take place in the East Kimberley. Rachel Jackson has more.
13: Site booking stands at a microphone on a warm evening in Western Australia's Kimberley.
14: Night space, come and play. Beautiful place, you can stay. Him, her.

0: It's a performance that captures the hearts of those in the Fitzroy Crossing crowd, about 2,500 kilometres north of Perth. More than 100 attendees have gathered to celebrate the second anniversary of the town's youth night space. Murra Warra Warra Aboriginal Corporation's Rochelle Dolby says they first launched the hub in response to community calls.
1: There was a lot of feedback around from the young kids. The only service that the Youth Connection was running was our night patrol. So we would run a service each night. And the kids were just always saying that they needed a place to be that was off the streets.
0: It has since grown to house a basketball court, multiple rooms and a lawn for play. Isaiah says there are a number of activities he's enjoyed.
2: Eat, feed, play basketball, play Uno cards. I like about the new look and the new upgrade they put in the basketball court and shelter for the kids. That was great.
0: More than 950 children have engaged with the space since it opened, and staff have served over 55,000 meals. Fitzroy Crossing Police Officer in Charge, Mark Howes, also attended the event.
3: The first questions I originally asked were, when's it going to close? You know, because I was so used to things starting and finishing, and the fact that it's still here and has got better and better is just brilliant. You know, when I first got here 3 years ago, that was the problem. It was young people were committing lots of crimes, and now they're nowhere near as much.
0: Senior Sergeant Howes says the space helped build trust between young people and officers.
3: Just the overall attitude, you know, the kids are happy. And you can see it, the kids here wave to the police, always engage. Even when they're naughty and they do come into the police station, they're still friendly and happy, and we've got a good relationship. And they tell me the truth. If I ask them, they tell me the truth.
0: Rochelle Dolby, who works as a Youth Connections Program Manager, says witnessing the centre's progress had been special.
1: Felt very heartful to know what started from an idea, just supporting, you know, the kids coming each night to growing to what it is, and then having the whole community come and celebrate and speak positive about it and how much it has changed, and then to see everyone come and celebrate that, it's a very nice feeling and feel very proud to be a part of it.
0: 400 kilometres away in Broome, the night space there has won high praise for its facilities and the work of its staff in a recent independent evaluation. Ngurruburu opened its doors in 2024 as a pilot response to community and police concerns over the high number of young people wandering the town streets at night. Ms Hart says she was proud of the facility, which had been dubbed a blueprint for other Western Australian services.
4: Ngurruburu in Yarru language stands for like night space or night home. So there was a real effort made to create a space that felt like a home away from home for young people to come to. So the environment is very homely and welcoming.
0: In its first 13 months of operation, crime across three Broome suburbs significantly decreased, according to the report. Ms Hart said a combined effort from the community and authorities was the driving force behind the downward trend.
4: Quite often the young people will just come in to be able to sit and socialise with other peers, share a meal together, and then are happy to be returned back home to their primary residence. I guess the future vision is that we could hit that 7 nights a week of service delivery and have a great pool of staff to be able to source from to ensure that young people are supported every night of the week.
0: While Broome and Fitzroy Crossing are celebrating two-year milestones, Kununurra launched a temporary night space for the first time in August. In September, WA Children's Court President Hilton Quayle says he hoped there would be a similar turnaround for the East Kimberley town.
5: We're going to stop seeing burglaries and cars stolen at night because the kids are going to have somewhere to go and do productive things and play sport and get a meal. Some of them don't get fed otherwise. So we're hoping that we'll see what happened in Fitzroy Crossing and Broome start to happen now in Kununurra.
0: The permanent facility in Kununurra is slated to open at the end of the year.
6: Reporter Rachel Jackson there in the Kimberley.
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6: And finally, on Australia Wide, we'll head underwater to find two newly discovered sites at the Burrup Peninsula in WA's Pilbara. The region is known for its rich Indigenous history and stunning rock art, but these new discoveries are beneath the waves. Two new underwater sites and more than 20 stone artefacts have been uncovered, all providing clues about how life was once lived by the original inhabitants of the land, thousands of years ago, before it was submerged in the last ice age. Amy Rosbach has this story.
8: Beneath the waves off WA's Pilbara coast, secret treasures are telling stories of how life was lived thousands of years ago. A new research paper documents two newly discovered sites off the Burrup Peninsula, or Murujuga as it's known by traditional owners. The study on the area 1,200 kilometres north of Perth builds on underwater research that began in 2019.

0: start looking underwater because we have a huge chunk of the past which took place. You know, people lived in places that are now underwater that they used to be dry land. So we're missing a huge percentage of the human story.
1: Lead researcher Jonathan Benjamin says more than 20 stone artefacts were found across the new sites, which would have been submerged 9,000 to 10,000 years ago when sea levels rose after the last ice age. Professor Benjamin says the focus now is on what the archaeology actually tells us about the past. The research found some of the artefacts extracted from the seabed came from as far as 20 to 25 kilometres away. That means original inhabitants were moving tools around the landscape.
0: People are selecting raw material that they prefer, and they're moving it from one upland outcrop all the way across the archipelago to a site like a fresh water source, and then they're leaving them there, they're discarding them there, or they're losing them there, or for whatever reason they end up there, and we find them thousands of years later and we realize these are non-local.
1: Professor Benjamin says people were selecting the tools they preferred in the same way someone today might choose their favourite kitchen knife.
2: I like this colour, or this one stays a little bit sharper, a little bit longer. I'm going to make sure I take it with me. It's very human, you know. We do all of those things in the kitchen today.
1: Local rangers from Murujuga Aboriginal Corporation were involved in the research and trained as divers to work alongside archaeologists. Ranger Richard Varakoyas says discovering artefacts created a connection with his ancestors.
3: We did find a couple of artefacts in one area, that's a submerged freshwater spring that's still sung about in the song lines to this day, even though it's been submerged for thousands of years.
1: Malik Chernside is another ranger who worked on the project. He believes it's incredibly important to involve local community members in research.
4: The input from, you know, traditional elders and owners from around the area, they could provide insight as well. Some that's different to the Western science, some of their own storylines and their histories that they want to speak about to this place.
1: Professor Benjamin says the rangers brought enthusiasm, positivity and knowledge of country to the dives.
0: The ability to bring their knowledge of country underwater to dive side by side with us was, you know, it was fantastic. There was definite two-way knowledge exchange, even underwater when we can't talk. You know, we're looking at each other, we're picking things up, we're handing them to them, they're picking things up, they're handing them to us.
1: Audrey Cosmos is the deputy chair of Murujuga Aboriginal Corporation and says the work of the rangers is truly significant.
5: You can only imagine how privileged they must feel to now have that skills, not only to dive, but to also identify traditional artefacts underwater.
6: It requires a very different set of skills and knowledge compared to identifying artefacts on land.
1: The Burrup Peninsula also serves as a hub for WA's oil and gas sector, playing host to significant industrial development. Malik Chernside says the stark contrast between Murujuga's cultural heritage and nearby oil and gas plants can be jarring, but uncovering artefacts shows the value of the area and why it needs to be protected.
4: You know, the gas plants that are around here, it's on the best site, but I think it's very good symbolism for what a lot of the Pilbara is. And, you know, there's such amazing, beautiful natural sites surrounded by a lot of mining infrastructure as well. But, you know, it can go a long way to protect what is still here, and you know, there's a lot of value here to be protected.
1: Looking ahead, Professor Benjamin says the area will become a global hotspot for underwater archaeology.
0: I think there are thousands of underwater sites there potentially. This is going to be a place that is a global case study hotspot in underwater archaeology for submerged deep time. There are a handful of hotspots around the world in deep time prehistory in Europe, in the Middle East, the Gulf of Mexico, and North America. And I think, you know, give it another 10 years and Murujuga will be right amongst it.
1: Ms. Cosmos says there's so much more to explore amongst the area's rich history.
6: We just walk country on land, finding and identifying artefacts on land. This find, it's just creates more opportunities, further research, you know, and scientific dating, helping us to better understand how all these artefacts are and strengthen the story of the traditional custodians of Murujuga.
7: Audrey Cosmos from Murujuga Aboriginal Corporation there, speaking to reporter Amy Rossbach about those new discoveries under the water off WA's Pilbara coast. And that's Australia-wide for today. Thanks to the program's producer, Alex Hyman. My name's Alex Barwick. 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

0: Good evening, Nicholas Hines with ABC News. The Chief of Navy says a hidden camera found on HMAS Lewin is a despicable betrayal of trust. The device had been placed in a women's bathroom and was discovered when the survey ship was docked in Cairns in far north Queensland on Sunday. Vice Admiral Matt Buckley says it's an act of sexual violence that is completely at odds with the Navy's core values. Military police are questioning a person of interest. Detectives probing organised crime links to Victoria's construction industry have charged a union delegate with a string of weapons and drug offences. Crime reporter Olivia Jenkins has the details.
1: Task Force Hawk detectives raided a man's Taylor's Hill property this morning where they uncovered weapons, steroids, peptides and cash. Police allege the 46-year-old man, a CFMEU delegate, was involved in supplying members of the militant construction union with weapons and that he allegedly tried to exchange those weapons for drugs. He's facing several charges, including trafficking drugs of dependence and possessing banned weapons. His arrest today is the latest in the crackdown on organised crime in Victoria's construction sector. He was bailed and will return to court early next year.
0: Federal Green Senator Jordan Steele John has taken leave from the party room but says he utterly rejects allegations made against him. Nine newspapers have reported seven party members have raised allegations that Senator Steele John made inappropriate comments to women between 2017 and 2025. Greens leader David Shoebridge says the WA branch of the party has commissioned an independent investigation. Victoria recorded a larger-than-expected surplus last year, while the state's debt was $4.7 billion lower than forecast. State political reporter Richard Willingham explains.
2: The annual financial report shows the final outcome of last year's budget, and it showed an operating surplus of $2.4 billion, $1.7 billion higher than estimated. It's the first surplus since the pandemic. Net debt at June 30 was $160.7 billion, lower than forecast. The better-than-expected outcome is due to higher revenue and grants from Canberra, including for the Airport Rail Link. Labor spent nearly $900 million of the windfall to help cover increased public sector wages and investment in transport and schools.
0: Abortion care will be free in Victoria if either major party wins next month's state election, with the Coalition today matching Labor's pledge. Liberal leader Jess Wilson had previously promised no changes to Victoria's abortion laws, but has now vowed to ensure women aren't out of pocket for care costs for abortions up to 16 weeks. She's accused Labor of playing politics with reproductive health. The Victorian government has given approval to Australia's largest wind farm project, but locals in the state's west are concerned about its potential broader impacts. The state government says the Warracknabeel Energy Park will include 219 turbines and batteries to generate enough energy to power 1.2 million homes. It now goes to the federal government for final approval. Horsham Mayor Brian Clough says he doesn't think there's sufficient plans in place to house workers and manage infrastructure pressures.
3: We're struggling for housing as it is. We've got major issues around it and there's nothing. Our hospital services are suffering now. We're struggling. They're basically nearly on their knees by what I'm hearing in Horsham.
0: At least 27 children and a teacher have been killed after a school roof collapsed in Pakistan's northwest. South Asia correspondent Rachel Clayton reports.
4: The cause of the collapse is not yet clear. It occurred at Al Khair Private School in the city of Peshawar. The bodies of the students and a female teacher were brought to the Lady Reading Hospital, along with dozens who have been injured, including some who are in a critical condition, according to Reuters and local media reports. Rescue crews are continuing to recover people and bodies trapped beneath rubble and debris. Building collapses are common in Pakistan. The latest tragedy comes after three girls were killed after a primary school wall caved in July. That same month, a child died and at least five people were injured after a roof of a private school collapsed in Lahore. Rachel Clayton, ABC News, New Delhi.
0: And authorities in Indonesia say they'll soon trial scattering pellets of dry ice in the air in an attempt to clear a toxic haze from bushfires. Indonesia is battling its worst fire season in a decade, which has led to toxic smog drifting across cities in Borneo, Malaysia and Singapore. Authorities hope the dry ice pellets will trigger rain, which will break down the haze in the lower atmosphere. And weather-wise, in Victoria, mostly clear conditions this evening. Tomorrow, a partly cloudy and mild day with possible light showers about the western districts and the eastern

0: ranges. In Melbourne tomorrow, mostly sunny, 23. On Saturday, mostly sunny, 25. And right now in Melbourne, it's 18 degrees.
1: Kids, they're small, they're loud. 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
6: Evenings with David Astle.

a Beatles classic, and it will be one of the songs that you'll need to identify, because tonight we have a bit of a blood theme. And the Blood Brothers of Matt Tribe and me, David Astell, have put together a beautiful little bloody quiz where it's a bloody good quiz, where there's lots of blood connections, including all the songs that begin with A, B or O, the classic blood types. So that's coming up. You don't need to be a vampire to play. You just need to be in the mood for a little bit of lateral thinking and see how you go with the songs and the questions that have little links to the blood system. Nothing too anatomical. Don't be too worried at all. It's a bit of Thursday fun, and it's ready to start in about 3 or 4 minutes. So if you'd like to be part of the quiz, call now, 1300 222 774, 1300 222 774. And we're doing the blood-themed quiz in honour of the big drive that the breakfast team is initiating. It's the Australian blood supplies are at their lowest level in a decade, which is quite an alarming fact to read. And Lifeblood, formerly known as Red Cross, urgently needs 5,500 extra donations across this state. You can join our blood drive here at ABC by texting the word blood to our text line right now. That is 0437 774 774. If you'd like to be part of what we're calling the big blood drive, the 774 arms, if you'd like to be part of that, you can just text through blood and text it through today. And we'll also, you can book your appointment as well. It'd be great to get those levels restored. It's far too great a deficit, and it is a little alarming given how critical blood supply can be for so many people. It might be you tomorrow, next week, you never know. Quiz about to start, 1300 222 774. Get on board if you want to be part of things, and let's head for a tune. And I'm looking for one that starts with A, B or O. And, oh, well, here's one that starts with B. It's the Foundations. We're about to kick off. What's this tune? Call in now. Quiz time.

0: See, that's the kind of song that might crop up. Anything that starts with A, B or O, it is the artist. One or two occasions it is the, I should say it is the song. One or two occasions it is the artist. I'll clarify what it is that you're seeking. But we're about to play the quiz. Are you on board? I hope so, because it's about to kick off after this.
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0: A long time between Bloody Marys. Ricky in Ballarat has got back into the quiz file, ready to play. Ricky was one of the listeners who came along to the ABC Trivia Night late last year. A lot of fun, and it's great to have you back on the airwaves. Ricky, how are you?
10: Thank you very much. You're going really well. How are you?
0: Yeah, very good, mate. Very good. Now, when did your blood run cold? Have you had a moment like that?
10: One that sort of springs to mind. I think I was about 5 years old.
0: Yeah.
10: And I was riding my BMX around my house in Kilmore. There was a paddock across the road, and I was riding through the paddock, and a big brown snake shot out of the grass right in front of me, and I can just remember packing and dropping my bike.
0: Thanks for that.
10: Dropping my bike on the snake and running over to Dad.
0: Well, I don't know about dropping the bike on the. That could have been seen as a hostile act. I'm glad you lived to survive the story, mate. All right, here we go. Now, what I've got is a bunch of songs, all of which start with A, B, or O. And I've also got some questions that link a little bit laterally in some cases to blood, including this. Next three questions I've got for you, the letters of the answers all are made up of A, B, O mainly. For example, you might expect a word. You could find a word like bamboo might be part of it. Okay, so bamboo has an M in it, but it also has B, A, B, double O. So look for those sorts of answers. Including this question. Who sang Fernando?
10: ABBA.
0: Exactly. A-B-B-A. Now you've got it. You've got a bonus life too. The nickname of our current Prime Minister?
10: Elbow.
0: Exactly. This is easy. What is the nickname for a paramedic?
10: That'd be an AMBO.
0: AMBO. All right. They're your blood type teasers. There's a lot more of those where they came from. But now time for a tune. Name this track, Ricky. To you, Ricky.
10: That would be Angels.
0: All right, Angels by the wonderful Robbie Williams. Okay, now a few blood questions. You're going to get three of these, and this is tricky. Don't forget you've got the life in your pocket. Which blood type is commonly known as the universal red blood cell donor? So which is basically the primo blood type?
10: That would be O, I think.
0: Can you be a little more specific? Because you got the right letter, but is it O negative or O positive?
10: I'm positive it's O positive.
0: Well, it's O negative, so that's your slip, but hang in there.

0: This next question is, why would vampires not enjoy eating most Italian pasta dishes?
1: Because they'd be full of garlic,
0: exactly, I guess. Right. Question from Matt Tribe there. We did get a little desperate after a while. Third question that relates to the previous one. Strictly speaking, is garlic a vegetable or a herb?
1: Well, grows underground like vegetables do, I guess. So I'll go herb.
0: You're going to help the next guy, that's for sure. Ricky, great to chat with you as always, mate. Thanks for joining the quiz. Good to hear from you.
1: Thanks, mate.
0: All the best, mate. That's Ricky in Ballarat, a good sport and a good player. It's time to say good evening to Ian, who's in Lockington. G'day, Ian.
2: Hi.
0: Well, the good news is you can answer this next one because Ricky has confirmed for you that a garlic, is it a vegetable, Rick? Ian?
2: Must be a herb.
0: No, please say vegetable.
2: Vegetable. Sorry.
0: We've eliminated herb. Hey, when did your blood turn cold, Ian? We're talking about those bone-chilling stories.
2: Riding a motorbike around the Gunbarra Island. My sister and brother had a farm there. And hitting a check bank on the motorbike, no helmet, no special clothing.
0: Oh, no.
2: And flipping head over tail.
0: Yep.
2: And then literally standing up and resting on the tree that was beside me.
0: Well, that is...
2: If I'd been a second less, I would have been head first into the tree.
0: Well, we're glad, like with Ricky in the Brown State, glad you're with us, Ian. That's hair-raising.
2: And that taught me to wear proper clothing.
0: Yeah, wear proper gear. All right, now you get a chance for a bonus life if you can identify our mystery voice. This is it.
3: A lot of people. I mean, I could give you a list. I don't know if there's any one person.
0: Who do you think that might be, Ian? This is a free shot. If you get this, you get a bonus life.
2: A time frame, maybe?
0: No, look, this is no. Look, I'll give you another play. I'll give you another listen. This will help you.
3: A lot of people. I mean, I could give you a list. I don't know if there's any one person.
0: No, that's okay. That's a free shot. No worries. No troubles at all. Now we've got one more blood question. No, we moved on from the blood questions. Now it's time for a little bit of bloody general questions. What Tasmanian swashbuckler played Captain Blood? What's his name? That bloke.
2: Yeah, the song.
0: Tasmanian swashbuckler. Not too many of those, Ian. Can't think of his name?
2: No, I know it's in a song.
0: It is in a song. You're spot on. That's okay. That's all right.
2: Yes.
0: Keep listening. The answer's coming your way. Ian, thank you for playing, and thanks for that amazing motorbike story too.
2: Okay, thank you.
0: All the best. It's 18 past 7. You're with David Astor. We're playing the quiz, and it's got a bit of a blood theme, as you can tell, but you don't need to be a phlebologist. Well, that could have been a question. We didn't do that one, Matt. Let's say g'day to Bo, who's on the road. Starts with B. He must be good for this. G'day, Bo.
4: G'day, Dave.
0: Now, who was that Tasmanian swashbuckler who was in Captain Blood?
4: It'd have to be Errol Flynn.
0: It would have to be Errol Flynn. Poor old Ian. He knew it. I knew he knew it because he even said there's a song about him. And there is. Oz Crawl's Errol. All right. Chance for you to identify our mystery voice for a bonus. Good luck here, Bo.
3: A lot of people. I mean, I could give you a list. I don't know if there's any one person.
0: Who might that be?
4: I have no idea.
0: No, it's a tricky one.
4: Prince William.
0: Yeah. Who did you say, by the way?
4: Prince William.
0: No, okay, good guess. What about you and your bone-chilling story, your blood-run-cold story? What happened to you, Bo?
4: Yeah, it's not a nice story. I still get chills from it.
0: Yeah.
4: I'm in the fire brigade. Well, we got called out to a really bad... MBA car accident, people trapped them,
0: nightmare
4: fatalities. And as we rounded the corner and saw the cars, I could have sworn one of them was my daughter's.
0: Oh, Bo, I would not wish that on anyone. What a terrifying moment.
4: It freaked me out.
0: That is just terrifying, Bo. My heart just sank when you said that. Whoever it was, it's always going to be anguishing and nightmarish, but just to have that personal connection potential is just beyond imagining. Bo, let's see how we go in tonight's quiz. We'll pass on the voice. It's not Prince William, but let's get back to these general questions.

0: Richards, actually. We're due for a song. Tell me, what is the name of this tune? Bo.
1: Oh, can I hear that one more time?
0: Yeah, of course you can, mate. Here we go. Let's have a listen. All right, Bo, that little burst of lyrics there might help you.
1: One day or another, something like that.
0: You got one letter wrong. Just change that letter. You said one day or another. Just change one letter.
1: Give me a hint, which letter?
0: Well, you're a firefighter. You can think under a crisis. You can work it out.
1: One day or the other?
0: Not that. Look, I'm going to be mean because plenty of people want to play, Bo, but always love our chats and so grateful for you to share that story. That's quite a harrowing tale. Thanks again.
1: No worries.
0: All the best. Yes. Yeah, I'm being a bit mean tonight. That's only because we've got lots of players and I want to give everyone a fair crack. 1300 222 774. The person who's been waiting the longer of the five on the board, and there's still plenty of spots. Don't worry. People are falling like flies at the moment. You can give us a ring. 1300 222 774. People are guessing at the voice. Lots of near guesses, but no one on the bullseye at this stage. I'll give you that voice again. See if you can work out who this is.
2: A lot of people. I mean, I could give you a list. I don't know if there's any one person.
0: Yes, I can see why a couple of people have guessed a particular actor, and someone's guessed a particular performer as well as singer. I won't give too much away, but let's say good evening to Karen, who's ready to roll. Hey, Karen.
3: Hi.
0: All right. Do you know who this mystery voice might be? No clues. This is where you get your bonus.
3: No.
0: No, tricky?
3: Yeah.
0: All right. Bo, he went very close. He said one day or another. And I really, look, only because we don't have lots of questions. We've got about 20 questions, not 40. I just want that to be the right answer rather than that'll do. What is the name of the Blondie song? Not one day or another. Change one letter.
3: I'm the Blondie song.
0: It's a Blondie song.
3: A Blondie.
0: What letter would you change to make that a correct title?
3: I wish I knew. Let me think.
0: Everyone's yelling at you right across Victoria. They're yelling at me too, saying, David, could you tell Karen the answer? No, I won't. I'm not going to relinquish.
3: One pay or another.
0: Not one pay. But before we say goodnight, Karen, can I ask you your blood run cold story?
3: When I watched, I was on holidays with the kids and we went to a big holiday in the Gold Coast, surfers, and they wanted to watch the in-house movie and I didn't. They stuck on Snakes on the Plane.
0: Oh, no. Get those damn snakes off the plane. Oh, dear, that would have been a blood chiller. Karen, glad to hear from you. As always, sorry we couldn't get past that first little tricky question, but thanks for sharing your story.
3: All
0: the best. Do you know what it is? 1300 222 774. I dare say you do. Pete and Geelong, that's a very good guess on your part. So too from another texter. But let's have a look at who's been waiting longer. That's Kurt in Montrose in Victoria. Still plenty of spots. Still plenty of spots, and we've got another sort of 15 minutes of play. So you get on, you'll get on, if you know what I mean. 1300 222 774. Unless we get a dominant run from Kurt or others behind him. Hey, Kurt.
4: Good evening.
0: All right, now let's get this Blondie tune out of the way. It is One What or Another.
4: One Way?
0: One Way. Yeah, probably Bo is thinking, of course it is. I just couldn't give it to you, Bo. Sorry I was being a bit of a trunchbull, but that's how things can be on a big board. Let's get down to our mystery voice, Kurt. Any thoughts who it might be? We've had so far Prince William, I think. Who else has been suggested? Let's have a listen.
2: A lot of people. I mean, I could give you a list. I don't know if there's any one person.
0: All right. Now, of course, we are doing a blood quiz, so that's just putting one inkling in your mind. Kurt?
4: I'm maybe seeing someone who plays the character, but I don't know the actor's name.
0: Mm-hmm. Okay. So who's the character you have in mind?
4: Dracula?
0: Ah, I like where you're going. No, it's not Dracula, so to speak. Although it could be a Dracula performer, that's an interesting thought. Let's move on to our next question, and this is back to the old blood type teasers. All right, I'm going to give you three questions here, and you can answer.

0: answer them using B, A or O. And of course, you can add one or two other letters, but usually the majority of the letters consist of the three blood types, B, A or O. What word for a short hairstyle is also slang for a shilling?
1: Bob.
0: Bob is good. What is the name of the orphaned piglet who was brought home to the farm of the contest winner, Arthur Hoggart?
1: Oh,
0: yeah, good thinking, Kurt. You did well there, B-A-B-E. Nice work. Tell me. No, you're good. Well, he was an orphan piglet. Of course, he was quite chatty too. But that's the premise of Babe. He was an orphan piglet picked up at market by Farmer Hoggart. What about you and your blood cold story, your chilly blood story, Kurt?
1: I'm a commercial diver and out off Port Lincoln for the tuna season. And literally a 15-foot Mako just came through and just destroyed this tuna probably 25, 30 feet from me.
0: Oh, that is just, it's terror and it's awe.
1: Yeah, had I not had someone who'd been in the water doing the season for like 15 years with me, old Hayes, if you're still listening, mate, hello. But he said to me, he goes, that was a minibus, Kurt. He goes, that was
0: a minibus.
1: Now, I'm screaming through my rag.
0: It was
1: the most incredible thing I've seen underwater, a Mako full noise.
0: Wow. I mean, eat your heart out, horror movie makers. You should see it for real there off Port Lincoln. You've described that brilliantly. The minibus destruction of a tuna school. All right, one more of these little tricky questions. What sort of grass does a panda eat, Kurt?
1: Bamboo.
0: Yeah, exactly right. Name this track. All right, you know it starts with A, B, or O, that tune. What is it, Kurt?
1: I wish I had a brain's trust. And I'm going to bid you farewell.
0: Gee, it's been good. That story was worth your visit alone, Kurt. Good on you, mate. Have a lovely night. All the best. 27 now past 7. David Astor, we're working our way through the blood quiz. Matt Tribe, who did a brilliant job a couple of weeks ago looking after the show while I was away, he's been a large contributor to tonight's quiz, thrown in a lot of these questions. So if you're not liking these songs, you know who to blame. And if you're loving these blood types, well, they're mine. But the general stuff, that's both of us. The Blood Brothers here have put together a quiz for your entertainment. Let's go next to Ted, who's in Torquay. I think these songs are very much in his lane way. Hello, Ted.
2: Good evening.
0: Yes, this is your sort of tune. I know you know this, and it sounds like this, Ted. The name of the track, Ted.
2: Oh, bloody, oh, blah, da.
0: Which is pretty much made up of all blood types. Perfect song selection. Our mystery voice for you, sir?
3: A lot of people. I mean, I could give you a list. I don't know if there's any one person.
0: Mm-hmm.
2: David, I know this, but I'm not going to guess it, but I know that voice.
0: Okay, all right. Well, I'll hold you to that. If you want to text in later, maybe text in now after you chat. And then I can, I believe you. You are an honest man, but it is one of those voices that's familiar, but no one, all the guesses on text, if it's any consolation, nobody has guessed it so far, but we're getting lots and lots of guesses. It's one of those voices that have really been eluding people. Let's get now to our next question. Let's move over to the blood questions. I know that's probably not going to be news and music to your ears, Ted, but I'm going to say, to the nearest litre, how much blood does an average adult have in their body? I'm going to tell you it's under 7. So it's 7 or under. So pick the right litre count and I'll give it to you.
2: 3.3.
0: Just round it up, round it down, pick a number.
2: 3.3.
0: Not 3.3. Ted, keep listening. Oh, you owe me a story, by the way. I know you told me about your brother running through the glass door, but when did your blood run cold?
2: True story. Funny enough, another snake story.
0: No, I love a good snake story. Mind you, that Mako story is going to be hard to top from Kurt. What happened?
2: On the O'Keefe Trail.
0: Yep.
2: Which is from Bendigo to Heathcote. An old train track, now bike riding track. Going flat out with a

0: funny enough, a Carlton Premiership player.
1: Oh, okay.
0: And he's very fit. And I was starting to get ahead of him. He goes, stop, stop, stop. I said, get stuffed. I'm just beating you now. I look up. There's a brown snake right in front of me.
1: That's why he's a premiership player. He was thinking along the team lines, Ted, trying to save your neck. Did you go straight over the snake, did you?
0: No, I threw myself off the bike and landed so close to him or her, and looked up at me and he just slithered away.
1: Slithered away.
0: And I broke my scaphoid.
1: Well, I guess there's a moral of that story. If your mate says stop, maybe you should. But I do like the competitive nature of that tale too. Good on you, Ted.
0: 1970 premiership player.
1: Okay. All right. Everyone's going to do their homework now. I'll have to guess who that is. I'll have to guess who that is. And you have to guess who our mystery voice is. Good on you, Ted. Keep well.
0: Cheers.
1: All the best to you. Wow. Who's next? Jack in Ballarat. Not this bloke again. Hello, Jack. Oh, hang on. What's going on, Jack? Why is this not lighting up? There it is. G'day, Jack.
2: How are you, mate?
1: I'm good. I'm good. Are you going to behave yourself?
2: Yes, I am.
1: All right. That's good to know.
2: Who was that bloke before? To about 1970.
1: 1970. Yeah. His mate, Ted's mate, is a premiership player.
2: He was a Carlton supporter, wasn't he?
1: Yeah. Well, it was a Carlton player that he was mucking around with. Who do you reckon it is?
2: I was a Collingwood supporter in 1970.
1: Oh, okay.
2: We were there.
1: Yeah, you were, but that's not the...
2: We were hanging on the wire in the outer with 40, 70,000 points in front. All the Carlton people left.
1: Jack.
2: We went over the fence, drank champagne and ate chickens for a quarter and a half and got round by 10. I don't believe it.
1: You know what? That's called Wharfie time, Jack. Who is our mystery voice? Good luck.
3: People, I mean, I could give you a list.
1: Come on,
3: I don't
1: mate.
3: Know if there's any one person.
2: I thought it was Bram Stoker.
1: Bram Stoker. Well, it's a good guess because he did write Dracula. I know where you're going with that.
2: What do you want? My most appalling blood.
1: Yeah, give me your blood. Give me your blood chilling story. Come on,
2: David. I was there in 2018 when that bloody West Coast bloke marked in the forward pocket
1: kicked
2: the goal.
1: Oh, no.
2: And, okay, yeah, that was bad. We led all night.
1: This is when he kicked it from the. This is when he kicked it from the boundary line. Yeah.
2: 3 years that was playing Brisbane.
1: Yeah.
2: We've got him by the nuts. And the ball goes, I'm square. We had a man playing for him come back with sauce on it.
1: Yeah, well, sounds a bit and, like sour and grapes to me, Jack.
2: Hey?
1: Sounds a bit like sour grapes to me. Yeah. I'm a Kangaroos fan, mate. No, I've been eating ashes for the last 20 years.
2: It couldn't happen again, could it?
1: Oh, yeah, okay. It did.
2: We knocked them on.
1: All right. Hey, we got a quiz going on. Come on, mate. Let's buckle down.
2: Sorry.
1: Let's buckle down.
2: Here we go.
1: Okay. Yeah, we got carried away. You're getting all waxy there. Let's get down to the... Now, what's the count? It's 7 or fewer litres in the body. Now, Ted gave a guess at 3.3. I'm going to tell you it's not 3 or 4. So you're going to tell
2: me,
1: is it 5? It is 5. Exactly what I needed
2: five.
1: To hear. Nice work.
2: Yeah, okay.
1: No, it's good. One more blood question, then we can get to a song. What is
2: no
1: the name?
2: Oh,
1: come
2: no,
1: on.
2: No, song.
1: No, you're no good at songs. But you're good at blood, though. What's the name of the protein that gives blood its red colour, Jack?
2: The name of the protein
1: that gives blood its red colour. And don't tell me it's cranberries.
2: I should know. I got.
1: You got plenty of it. You've got 5 litres of it, and you don't even know what the protein's called.
2: Look, I'm gonna ring you off here and tell you why I shouldn't have.
1: All right, Jack. It's been nice to chat as always. Thank you. Keep well. I'll give you a clue. It starts with H for those who are behind you. This protein starts with H, and it gives blood its red colour, and the person who's been waiting just behind Jack is Katie in North Melbourne. Hello, Katie.
4: Ah, g'day, David. How are you?
1: Yeah, are you a Kangaroos fan as well?
4: I live in North Melbourne, but I'm not. I'm afraid I'm not a shin boner.
1: Ah, okay. Who you go for? You're a bit secular,
4: well,
1: are you?
4: No, I tend to when I have a partner go for who they go for.
1: Oh,
4: so
1: okay.
4: My brain's toss goes for the Dockers, the Dockers.
1: Well, commiserations. And I didn't mean to disparage Wharfie time. I know what it's for, but it really
4: he's a Wharfie.
1: Well, he's a Wharfie. There you go. Yeah. That's a double blow.
4: Down in Footscray.
1: Well, my dad actually

0: He worked on the wharves for many, many years and loved living down the wharves when I went along with him to work for weekends. All right, what's this protein that makes the blood red, Kate?
1: Hemoglobin.
0: It's hemoglobin. Nice work. All right, time for a tune now. What's the name of this track? It's exactly what it is, Katie. Also by a band that starts with A, America, A Horse With No Name. Here Yay. We go. Everyone's been throwing darts at the board, but no one's hit the bullseye. I don't want to read out all the incorrect guesses because that's going to narrow it down. But I can tell you it's not David Bowie and it's not David Niven. That's two names you can cross off your list. Have a listen.
1: My wolfy partner here thought it was a David Bowie, but I'm going to say Michael Caine.
0: Michael Caine is good. We are looking for an actor. Because this has been so tricky.
1: Actor, right.
0: No, it's okay, but Michael Caine is an actor, so you're right on, but not Michael Caine. Let's move on to the next questions, and this is just a general question that relates to blood, and the question is, where did they go? All right, here we go. What Nobel Prize winner for literature put out his 15th album in 1975 with the title Blood on the Tracks?
1: Well, I was just at readings in Carlton, but I didn't come across that. So
0: no, I think musician. It's a bit misleading that he got the Nobel Prize for Literature, but keep in mind he is a fine lyricist recognised by the Nobel Committee. So really, he's primarily a singer.
1: I'm thinking of a country singer, and I can't remember his name. No, I think we might have to.
0: Hey, Katie, have you got a story for us? Have you got a blood-chilling story?
1: Well, the only thing I could think of was going to Luna Park as a child and going on the ghost train.
0: Oh, I found those scary as well. Yes, ghost trains are scary. They're even scary as adults. Good on you, Katie. Lovely to chat with you.
1: Likewise. All the best. Thanks, David.
0: 24 minutes now to 8. Jack's had his done. He's been done. He's done his dash. Another Kate, she's an indented head, is keen for a game. Hi, Kat.
2: Hi.
0: tell me, who is this mystery voice? Any thoughts? It's an actor.
2: Yeah, I think it could be Benedict Cumberbatch.
0: Oh, that's a very good guess. It's not Benedict. Nor is it Tim Curry, nor is it Jeremy Irons. So lots of very shrewd guesses, but no one's got it. Someone suggests it's Joe Lycett, the comedian. No, not Joe, but that's just a free shot, Kate. Tell me, you're still with us. What's the name of the artist, singer, really, before he's acknowledged as a Nobel Prize-winning writer, but certainly a brilliant songwriter? And his 17th album was called Blood on the Tracks in 1970. Who are we talking about?
2: I really don't know, but a lyricist, I'm just going to guess Bob Dylan.
0: It's Bob Dylan. Nice work, Kate. Yay! He's made up of blood types, and he wrote Blood on the Tracks. It's perfect. All right, time for a tune. Good luck. Tell me, actually, I'm just getting my notes here. Matt's given me a few notes. This one. Okay, what is the name of this tune?
3: This ain't no disco. It ain't no country club either.
0: All right, good slice of lyrics there, Kate. Name the tune.
2: Yes, I know it. It's about washing your car. And
0: yeah, it is. It's exactly right. It's a lovely tune, isn't it?
2: Something about Hollywood Boulevard, maybe.
0: Hey, you owe me a blood-chilling story. Kate, have you got one for us?
2: Just snorkeling down an indented head and seeing a shadow out of the corner of my eye. And it was probably the biggest stingray that I've ever seen. Swim straight underneath me, so I screamed a lot.
0: I hope you had a brown wetsuit on. That's all I'm
2: yeah.
0: saying.
2: Maybe.
0: Good on you, Kate. Thanks for joining the quiz.
2: Yeah,
0: all
2: no
0: the best.
2: Worries. Thank
0: See
2: you.
0: Ya. Bye. Trina's next in Wodonga. Enjoying these stories. There's some beauties, and we're getting a little stuck on the quiz. I'm wondering if we can get past our mystery voice. Trina's next. Hey, Trina.
4: Hi. How are you?
0: Good. Lots of guesses. Lots of guesses. Benedict Cumberbatch.
4: All right. I'm gonna guess. Alan Rickman.
0: Alan Rickman's a good guess. Now, the one thing that I should probably tell people is because we're doing a blood theme, try and work out an actor that somehow connects to blood. Just going to say that. But it's not Alan Rickman. Good guess all the same, Trina. The song, though, that poor old Kate couldn't work out, she pretty much described

0: the boat.
1: Uh-oh.
0: And that's when you feel very small and very insignificant. Yep. And that was blood chilling.
1: Definitely blood chilling. They're massive beasts. In fact, there was a Kiwi couple who had their yacht that was sundered by, I think it was a sperm whale that just jumped up, just trying to play. It wasn't a malicious act by the looks, but absolutely smashed the boat, and they needed emergency rescue. Let's get to the next question. It's a true or false question. It's a blood question. Only female mosquitoes bite humans and animals. True or false? Take care.
0: True.
1: That's exactly right. Nice work, Trina. All right, let's get back to the blood type questions. Next one is, what is the name? Let's keep with the ocean. It's commonly harvested in Australia and New Zealand. It's a type of sea snail. It's also called an ear shell, and it's deemed a delicacy in Japan. It's made up largely of A, B, and O. What's the name of that creature? Think of it. It often has a mother of pearl finish, and it's sometimes used as an ashtray. What are we talking about?
0: Oh, I'm still thinking.
1: Yep. I can hear you thinking.
0: Yep, yep. The cogs are going.
1: Yep. Keep cogging. Can't find it?
0: No.
1: No,
0: I can't.
1: Trina. That's okay. Nice to chat. Thanks for jumping in.
0: All right. Thank
1: you. All the best. Oh, I thought she was going to get it. I did think she was going to get it, but let's say if Oliver in Bulleen can work out what this sea ear is, this ear shell, this mother of pearl ashtray, this delicacy in Japan, harvested in New Zealand and Australia, amongst other countries. It has largely A, B, and O in its name. Oliver, what is the name of that creature?
2: I'm just going to guess oyster.
1: Not an oyster, I'm afraid. But you can get out of jail if you know who our mystery actor is. Here we go. Have a crack at this and we can put this past us. Come on, Oliver, you can do this.
3: A lot of people. I mean, I could give you a list. I don't know if there's any one person.
1: Oliver.
2: I called up going to say Bowie, but you said it's not.
1: No, unfortunately it's not. I'm just trying to help people out so they can zero in. But not Bowie. You want to have another guess?
2: It sounds pretty old.
1: Well,
2: sounds older than me.
1: No, well, I don't know how old you are, but he's probably my age. If that's any help to you, Oliver, I'm in my, I'm 63, I'm 64 actually.
2: Okay. Actor.
1: Yeah.
2: British.
1: Yep.
2: Got nothing, unfortunately.
1: No worries, Oliver. Close, but no oyster. Tony's in Listerfield. Hello, Tony.
4: G'day, how you going?
1: Who is our mystery speaker?
4: Oh, I don't know.
1: No one's made the link between one of his best-known films and this actor. But let's get down to your blood-chilling story. I forgot to ask Oliver. What happened to you, Tony?
4: I was on a plane once and one of the engines caught on fire, so that was fun.
1: That's got to qualify. Yeah. Where were you, by any chance? Were you here in Australia?
4: Yeah, leaving Perth, coming to Melbourne.
1: Wow, yeah. How terrifying.
4: Did you return to
1: Perth to land?
4: Yeah, I did. Went back to Perth, landed, okay. And they had all the fire brigade and whatnot out there ready to do what they had to do. And they didn't.
1: Oh, thank goodness. Hey, what's that shell I've been describing?
4: Is it abalone?
1: Abalone, yeah. Lots of A's, B's and O's in abalone. All right, let's jump across to a couple of general blood questions. Who wrote Dracula?
4: Bram Stoker.
1: Nice work. Name this tune if you can. Good luck. This is going to test you. Here we go. Dum, dum, dum, dum, dum, ooh, yeah, yeah, yeah. Tony?
4: Only the Lonely.
1: Only the Lonely. You've found your mojo now. What country is Count Dracula originally from, or at least the folkloric origin story?
4: It's Transylvania.
1: Transylvania, I'll accept that, which is an historical region of present-day Romania. Let's get to a couple of these other general questions. These are the ones that have a little bit of a blood link. This one is, what spirit is added to tomato juice and Worcestershire sauce to make a Bloody Mary?
4: It's either vodka or I'll go with vodka.
1: Nice work, Tony. You got yourself around that little obstacle. Exactly right. Vodka, tomato juice and Worcestershire sauce is what will make you a Bloody Mary. A couple of more of these blood questions. Tricky, but see how you go. What colour is horseshoe crab blood? Now, I'll give

0: It's a color that's within the rainbow.
1: Oh, isn't it like a purpley sort of color? Purpley
0: You want to go
1: blue.
0: for blue or indigo because you've basically got what it's one of them, one of them. Or violet. It's not violet. Blue or indigo, which one are you going to go for?
1: Blue.
0: Blue, exactly right. Okay, a couple more of these blood type questions. You're getting to the pointy end. What woodwind instrument with two reeds plays the A note for an orchestra to tune up? It's deemed as the designated instrument within an orchestra that helps all other instruments find their tune. And you know that it has largely the letters A, B, and O in it. What is that instrument?
1: Trombone.
0: Not a trombone, Tony, not a trombone. Hey, you told me your blood-chilling story with your fire catching your engine catching fire. Well, you've flown safely tonight, and you can land with honor. You've got some good questions out of the way. Thanks a lot, Tony.
1: Thanks,
0: All the
1: Dave.
0: best.
1: See you.
0: All right, whoever gets the next two fresh questions will be our winner, because we have got a horse archer. Yes, someone who basically plays, well, I guess plays. She conducts a very weird and wonderful combination of archery and equestrian skills in a horse archery competition that's coming up. But we've also been doing blood questions because we're doing a big blood drive here at 774. Let's see how Jen goes in our little blood quiz. Hello, Jen.
2: Hello.
0: Hi. Now, the question that pulled up Tony is the one that I just asked, which was to do with that instrument. It's a woodwind instrument. It has two reeds. It plays the A note in most orchestras to give every other musician the chance to tune up. What is that instrument that plays?
2: I know the voice. I don't know this one.
0: Oh, you know the voice.
2: I know the voice.
0: Who is the voice?
2: It's Jeremy Irons.
0: It's not Jeremy Irons, but I can see why you thought that, because there's iron in blood. We would have done that had we thought of it, but it's not Jeremy Irons. So you do need to tell me the name of this woodwind instrument.
2: I'm so disappointed.
0: Don't be too crestfallen. Keep in mind, this instrument, which is a woodwind, is mainly made up of the letters A, B, and O.
2: Oboe,
0: It's
2: doesn't
0: an
2: it say?
0: oboe. You got it, Jen. Nice
2: Wow.
0: work. Well done. All right. Now, according to Matt Tribe, who put tonight's song list together, he believes that this piano solo, this riff, is probably the best piano. It's up there with the pianos. It is. Matt describes it as the piano's equivalent of the guitar riff on Smoke on the Water. I don't know if that's any help at all, but Jen, if you get this, I will give you the prize. And the prize is applause. But this is for you to get. It's tricky. Good luck, Jen and Essendon. Name that tune, Jen.
2: Okay, is it 1,000 miles?
0: I can't believe you've come in because you thought you knew the voice, and you've walked out having got two critical questions. Lovely work, Jen. Sorry, Ned.
2: The thing is that I really thought I knew the
0: Hey,
2: voice.
0: don't worry about it,
2: I
0: because
2: didn't
0: I'm going to tell you
2: think it
0: again. I'll ask a different question. One question that I did not ask, is it would have given the mystery voice away. I would say, what British actor won an Oscar for his role as Daniel Plainview, a prospector in There Will Be Blood?
2: Daniel
0: It's
2: Day-Lewis.
0: Daniel Day-Lewis. Have a second listen and you will hear him.
3: A lot of people. I mean, I could give you a list. I don't know if there's any one person.
0: It's Daniel Day-Lewis. Jen, congratulations. You are tonight's quiz winner. Lovely work. And, well, I won't ask you for a blood-chilling story because I think you just had it with your Jeremy Irons plunge. Thanks for calling in. Good to chat
2: All
0: with you.
2: right.
0: All the
2: Thank
0: best.
2: you.
0: Wow. I know I said two fresh questions, but I thought Jen did very well. Calling in, not getting the voice, thinking she had the voice, and then having to pick herself up the floor and get the next two questions right. And Daniel Day-Lewis was born in 1957, so he's got about 6 years on me. Actually, he's more like 4 years, but he's aged well, unlike me. We're going to have a tune, and then we'll be talking about the wonders of horse archery or mounted archery, whatever it's called. Let's go to another song that starts with an A. This is Titus with Anthem.

0: Anthem by Titus. And I did answer that last question. It was Daniel Day-Lewis. I think that was what we were up to. And that was congratulations to Jen in Essendon. Oboe was the last one as well. That was the other mystery tune. And the name of that track that I played was A Thousand Miles, if you're wondering what the tune was that Jen identified. Time now is, as I said, it's 7 minutes to eight. Let's find out what mounted archery is all about after this.
1: Nightlife with Philip Clark.
2: Fun conversations.
3: The year that I did my HSC, yeah, it was in the paper. Still got the actual results as well.
4: But it was in the paper.
3: For everyone to see.
4: That's right.
1: People
4: That's right.
1: with opinions.
5: Society's become too neurotic.
4: Did you say society's become too neurotic, Stuart?
5: Yep. Yeah. Absolutely. There's too many people worried.
4: Hey, Stuart, I didn't say the soapbox was open.
5: Right now.
1: Nightlife with Philip Clark.
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6: Evenings with David Astle.
0: Hang on a minute. Oboe. O-B-O-E. Now, there's no A in oboe. I never said there was an A in oboe. I did say that all the answers are comprised in the majority of the letters A, B or O, which does not include or exclude an A from being part of it. But it did mean that all the answers were made up in the majority of blood types. Someone who knows the risks of putting their blood on the line is getting up on a horse with a bow and arrow in their hand. It's Amira Hark, who's the Victorian horse archer, competing at the Oceania Regional Championships in Tarago, New South Wales, this weekend. Hey, Amira.
7: Hello, thanks so much for having me.
0: What's wrong with camels?
7: Oh, yeah, we'll do that next time.
0: Well, yeah. Which came first for you, the archery or the horse riding?
7: The archery first, and then I picked up the horse riding after.
0: Now, last night we talked about hobby maxing. This is where you try and do too many hobbies at once. Do you think that you're guilty of doing maybe two hobbies instead of one at the same time?
7: No, for sure. You just have to put them all together till two birds with one stone.
0: Why don't you put a trampoline on top of the horse as well, just to make it interesting?
7: Yeah, I'm sure we could.
0: Now, what are you aiming at when you're part of this the mounted archery competition?
7: Yeah, for sure. So there's different styles of tracks. Mm-hmm. So the Oceania competition is 3 days of competition. Every day is a different style. Okay. For the first 2 days, you have two different styles of target.

0: So you just target faces that are on the floor and mount it up to be a bit higher.
1: So you're not
0: And
1: aiming
0: that's
1: at your
0: it.
1: other opponents.
0: No, that's not the idea, no.
1: Okay.
0: Yeah,
1: And so what's the day three then?
0: Day three is a hunt track. So we
1: Oh.
0: have 3D animals that are made out of foam, and you actually just kind of create your own little course around the and you follow the lanes and shoot as many as you
1: How
0: can.
1: fun. Although, do you have some of those benign animals that you're not allowed to shoot, you know, as they do in those police training exercises?
0: Yeah, I guess so. Some of them are like kind of like rabbits or little things, but yeah, not real
1: Tell
0: ones.
1: me about the type of horse you would need to have, because I'd imagine they would need to be scareproof for some kind of this sort of sport.
0: Yeah, for sure. So definitely a lot of training goes in behind bringing a kind of horse to the competition. So a lot of desensitization until they're very comfortable with it.
1: What's so hard? I mean, it looks impossible, but if you're going to
0: Right.
1: try and tell a rookie, okay, the key to mounted archery is this. What's that key?
0: Yeah. So I would say the key is balance. And balance, what do I mean by that? So in here, you're using your entire body, where from your hips down is managing the horse and being able to balance there. And then from your hips up is just the archery. So and being able to be steady in your hands as well.
1: Who's holding the reins while you're having a ping?
0: Ah, the reins are just there on the horse's neck. Nobody's holding them.
1: Well, you must get a horse that also knows where they're going.
0: Right. Different tracks. Some of the tracks are straight tracks, so it's pretty good for them.
1: Is the horse familiar with the three courses that you'll be running on the weekend?
0: Yeah, for sure. For sure. We take the horses through these tracks beforehand.
1: Quite seriously, looking at the history of mounted archery, it takes us all the way back to ancient Persia and even to the Parthians. The Parthian shot is one of the classic phrases. Do you have heritage links? And what, I mean, this is, I'm fascinated by how you found the sport.
0: Yeah, for sure. Now, the unique thing about archery and horsemanship in general as well, particularly the archery, is that almost every single tradition across the entire world has a connection to archery. If you look into the Japanese history or the Indonesian history, there's a link that is almost universal, that everyone can connect to, which is so beautiful. In terms of, for me, my story and my connection, I was always really into sports, ever since I was young. And what really drew me to sports was the building your mental and your physical. Like any
1: Yeah.
0: athlete will tell you about the discipline and the patience that's required. When I came in horses, there was an added third component to that, which was building the spiritual. And what do I mean by that? Well, I was mentioning earlier about the connections that you can have and how deeply rooted these sports are in tradition and connecting hearts to people across the world. And also, in addition to that, there's deep spiritual connections with the Islamic faith as well.
1: Wonderful. What a beautiful answer that was. Amira Haque is my guest, and she's about to compete at the Oceania Regional Championships, Tarago. The sport is called, do we call it mounted archery or do we call it horseback archery? What actually is the sport, Amira?
0: Yeah, we can call it horse archery.
1: Horse archery.
0: And yeah.
1: And I know that so many phrases in English and probably in other languages come from archery, things like point blank and top notch and upshot. And it seems as though
0: Right.
1: you and your horse may add a few more phrases
0: Right.
1: of success and, as you say, spiritual connection. What's the name of your beautiful beast that you'll be relying on, Amira?
0: I'll be riding on Buruk. We've actually floated Buruk all the way from Melbourne
1: Wonderful.
0: to New South Wales.
1: Well, we wish you all the best, and you can find out more about the Horse Archery Championships online. You can check out the Australian Horse Archery Association website and Facebook pages, and go, Amira. Well done,
0: Thank you
1: Amira, and we
0: so
1: wish you all the
0: much.
1: best on the weekend.
0: Thank you so much.
1: It's Amira Haque, and we do wish her all the very best in that big competition. Coming up, a chance for you to win a double pass to go off to Hamer Hall and hear the Melbourne Symphony Orchestra playing alongside the 1990 classic from Tim Burton, Edward Scissorhands. If you'd like to win that prize, all you have to do is listen after the news because we've got a very fun competition coming your way.
2: ABC News, good evening. I'm William Howard Evans. A roof collapse in Pakistan's northwest has killed at least 27 children and one teacher. South Asia correspondent Rachel Clayton reports.
3: Rescue crews are trying to recover survivors and bodies trapped beneath the rubble and debris at Al Khair Private School in the city of Peshawar. The cause of the collapse is still being investigated. The

0: Bodies of the students and a female teacher were brought to the Lady Reading Hospital, along with dozens who have been injured, according to Reuters and local media. Building collapses are common in Pakistan due to poor building standards. Three girls were killed in July after a primary school wall caved in, and a child died that same month when the roof of a private school in Lahore collapsed. Rachel Clayton, ABC News, New Delhi.
1: A long-delayed road bridge linking China and North Korea has opened as trade ties improve between the two neighbours. China correspondent Alison Horn reports from the border.
2: The new Yalu River Bridge was meant to open in 2014, but was indefinitely postponed when North Korean relations with Beijing turned frosty. Now, more than a decade later, it's open to fanfare and celebration and will now become the most significant land border crossing linking the two countries. It's expected the link will lead to a gradual increase in cross-border trade, with North Korea already heavily reliant on China for its economic survival. Alison Horn, ABC News, on the China-North Korea border.
1: The coalition has declared it will not support the federal government's proposed digital duty of care laws, slamming the legislation as deeply defective. As well as giving users power to control their social media algorithms, the proposed law provides legal protections for so-called sock puppet accounts used by the eSafety Commission to conduct research on tech companies. But Shadow Communications Minister Sarah Henderson says the measure would allow the online regulator to crawl through websites with no transparency.
3: I am concerned about the freedom of Australians, about free speech. I am concerned about the insidious way in which these powers could be used.
1: Economists say while higher unemployment figures may save Australians from an interest rate rise in November, we may not be out of the woods just yet. An estimated 39,300 fewer Australians were in work last month, although the unemployment rate has remained steady at 4.7% after last month's numbers were adjusted. Even though the RBA has identified a target band of 4.5 to 5%, William Buck chief economist Bessa Dada says global instability is having unforeseen impacts on inflation.
4: Our core view is that they won't move again in November, but we certainly wouldn't be able to rule that out. If we look at interest rate markets, they are pricing in the possibility of another rate rise by May of next year.
1: The Victorian government has given approval to Australia's largest wind farm project, but locals in the state's west are concerned about its potential broader impacts. The state government says the Wurrung Ruknabil Energy Park will include 219 turbines and batteries to generate enough energy to power 1.2 million homes. It now goes to the federal government for final approval. Horsham Mayor Brian Klaus does not think there's sufficient plans in place to house workers and manage infrastructure pressures.
5: We're struggling for housing as it is. We've got major issues around it and there's nothing. Our hospital services are suffering now. We're struggling. They're basically nearly on their knees by what I'm hearing in Horsham.
1: And in sport, the Wallaroos say they're making the most of the chance to be part of an historic quadruple header at Stadium Australia in Sydney on Saturday. For the first time, the Wallaroos, Wallabies and men's and women's seven sides will all play on the same day. The Wallaroos will face Scotland in the first game, and back rower Piper Duck says it will be a huge occasion.
6: I've never played the court, so I'm really excited for that opportunity because it is such an iconic stadium in Australia, and the last time I stepped in a court I was watching the Matildas. So getting to get the opportunity to play there and be a part of that, I'm really excited, and I know the group is too.
1: Plus, authorities in Indonesia say they'll soon trial scattering pellets of dry ice in the air in an attempt to clear toxic haze from bushfires. Indonesia is battling its worst fire season in a decade, which has led to toxic smog drifting across cities in Borneo, Malaysia and Singapore. Authorities hope the dry ice pellets will trigger rain, which will break down the haze in the lower atmosphere. You're up to date with the latest. ABC News.
7: Beatlemania, the butterfly effect, or a real fly guy?
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8: Evenings with David Astle.
11: Yes, as I mentioned just before the news, chance for you to win a prize tonight. And I will reveal the nature of that prize just after our first chat. But it's all to do with being a little creative when it comes to Australian artefacts. So that's where your mind should be steering. It's not a word game, as we often do. It's for all comers, and you just need to be creative and imaginative. So I will reveal that in a moment. So I want you to stick around. I want you to have a really good chance of winning the double tickets, the double pass to go off and see the Melbourne Symphony Orchestra. I'll be performing as a soundtrack with the Edward Scissorhands classic from Tim Burton of 1990. That's all at Hamer Hall later this month. There's two performances too, so you can pick the performance that suits you. But let's talk not about Hamer Hall, but another building that's about to be installed. And in fact, there are 30 buildings, I understand, that will be installed in Darebin Creek. It's all in the honour of Ausfish and the Fish Hotels. And the regional manager of VicTas for Ausfish is Andy Fadoulis, who joins me now. G'day, Andy.
12: How's it going, mate?
11: So what does a fish hotel look like?
12: Basically, a fish hotel is it's a woody habitat structure. And the best way to describe it is a bundle of habitat timber stacked up in a hashtag population.
11: Well, fish hashtag probably is just as catchy. Fish hotels are great. We know we have insect hotels, which have been very popular. So this is those little microcosms that insects can use as nests. I guess it's the same kind of thing for fish hotels. Is it for particular fish that this is going to create some shelter?
12: Correct, yeah. So very, very similar concept. And yes, there are. So Darebin Creek's got quite a number of native fish species. So there's a Galaxia species. There's potentially more, southern pygmy perch and other Galaxia species that utilise the creek. So we're targeting those specific small-bodied native fish.
11: And where does the hotel go? I mean, the Darebin Creek's quite a windy, beautiful body of water. I know it quite well as a regular wanderer and cyclist along that creek, but where do you work out where the fish hotels are planted?
12: So the best areas that we utilise are areas where the water is flowing really quick.
11: Uh-huh.
12: So as you and many others will probably know, Darebin Creek's almost used like a drain to flush out water as quick as possible. What these timbers and fish hotels are designed to do is sort of reverse that and slow that water down. So areas where it's sort of long, straight, there's no timber, there's no rocks, there's nothing to slow that water down, that's where we'll be installing the fish hotels to create that sort of hydrological diversity.
11: I understand that you're looking for some extra hands, is that right, that's coming up this Saturday?
12: Yes, correct. This Saturday, 10 till 2 at CT Barling Reserve and Reservoir, we are opening up to the community so the community can get involved. Deploy some fish hotels, learn a bit more about the native fish and how we better the environment.
11: So if you're listening and you're anywhere near that area, Reservoir, then this Saturday, as we just heard there from Andy, from 10 till 2, you can get yourself along. You don't need to be an ichthyologist, you don't need to be a carpenter, you just need to want to know more about the environment and do something for a beautiful green corridor of Melbourne, the Darebin Creek. 30 hotels, and I know that there were some hotels that were placed previously. How did they fare in the big water that we've had over the last few months?
12: Andy? They're still there.
11: Wow.
12: They're still there. So that was our biggest concern, is how we're going to deploy them and anchor them down so they don't move. And they've been there for a bit over a month and a half now. Our biggest concern was that massive downpour we had a couple of weeks back. But, yeah, they're still there. So we are all good to go. And we're going to be deploying 80 over the next month and a bit.
11: Brilliant, mate. Well, I wish you all the best with that project. And if you'd like to be part of it, as I say, all you have to do is head along. But what we're talking about here is Ausfish is where you register. It's free to be involved. But if you want to register and be part of the project, ausfish.org.au, happening this Saturday. And you can say, well, I'm not an architect, but I did manage to put about 30 hotels into a creek. Good on you, Andy, and best of luck with the weekend project.

0: Thank you very much, mate.
1: Best. Andy Fadoulis there, and ozfish.org if you'd like to be part of that fun. It would be fun, and it would be great just to see the how little fish can suddenly proliferate all because of those hashtags in the creek. We're about to play a little competition. It's a game for you to ponder and to get your best answer in. You can answer as many times as you like. But very shortly, we'll be joined by a member of the Ephemera Society. Her name is Mandy Bead. And she's going to be talking about putting together a little show bag, a little sampling of Australia for some dear relations overseas. So the question that we've got for you tonight, and if you want to be in the running for these double pass to go off and see the MSO later this month, tell us what would you put in an Australian show bag. I'll give you an example. You could put an Ugg boot. You could put in jousting sticks. They don't need to be to scale. They can be of any size, and they can even be something like a MyGov reminder email. Just think about something that is quintessentially Australian and suggest what it might be, and we'll put them into a shortlist, and we'll get Mandy, who knows a lot about ephemera and what it is about artefacts that encapsulate the spirit of place, see which one will win her over. So I'm going to put forward my Ugg boot, my jousting stick, and my MyGov email. What are you going to put in the Australian show bag? Whoever comes up with the one that wins our ephemera expert over will be off to the MSO's performance alongside Edward Scissorhands. That is your opportunity. Send it through on the text line 0437 774 774. Looking forward to seeing what you come up with. Should be a lot of fun putting together a show bag that captures the spirit of Australia. Here's a tune. This involves Mr. David Bowie, who was not our mystery voice, but he is playing alongside Mick Jagger, Dancing in the Streets. What goes in the show bag?

0: Dancing in the Street. Whoa, why can't I hear that? Has that kind of vanished? Yeah, I think it's time for me to talk. Suddenly it had that long outro. I wasn't quite sure what was happening here. We are encouraging you to imagine what goes into an Australian show bag, and the person who comes up with the one that really wins, that gets the bell to ring, is the person who heads off to the Hamer Hall to see the Melbourne Symphony Orchestra. And it's all in honour of our next guest, who's rattling around in her current show bag trying to find a few treasures, because we have got some beautiful bits of bric-a-brac and flotsam from Australian past that are on their way to America. All will be explained very shortly. David Astor with you, and it's 16 now, past 8.
1: Are there any winners in the cost of living crisis? Has gambling become our national sport? How much more can our farmers survive? What's causing the algal bloom? Can we afford the energy transition?
2: Questions, they've never been more important. So the one thing we'll never question is our duty to keep asking. ABC News, keep asking.
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5: Dad, 450.
6: But jousting sticks, tell him he's dreaming.
7: How much is a jousting stick worth, Dad?
6: Well, it couldn't be more than 250. Depend on the condition.
0: Depends on the condition, of course. Now, jousting sticks, I reckon they would be one of the items I'd suggest for a show bag. Another one would be something like a fly swatter. I mean, if you live in Australia, you can't go past having something that just keeps the flies at bay. For this great Australian salute, we're looking for your ideas. Something that goes in the Aussie show bag, it might travel overseas, so it will epitomise what it is to be Australian. Another one might be franking credits or the little cable ties that stick out of a bike helmet to keep the maggies off. They're the kind of things that we're looking for. Send through your best ideas on the text 0437 774 774. And the reason that I've been asking you that question is because coming into the studio with her own little cornucopia of treasures is Mandy Bead, the president of the Ephemera Society in Victoria, who is on a mission, Mandy. Is that fair to say?
8: Yes, it is. It's a mission to encourage two American citizens who have an Australian mother and have just taken out Australian citizenship to feel interested and proud of their Australian background.
0: So these are your grandchildren?
8: No, they're my friends, mm-hmm. friends, someone who I worked at the State Library with's grandchildren. Okay. They've lived in Boston for a long time and they are close friends to me. And so the two children are very American, but we're trying to cultivate a sense of Australia.
0: I'm glad
8: for
0: you
8: them.
0: Said cultivate, not corrupt, because there's always a degree of corruption if you're sending things over to just make them connected to Australia. What sorts of things have you put together? I mean, I know that one thing that you've got is a box labels book. What's a matchbox labels book? What's
8: yes,
0: that?
8: Yes, well, this is, I guess some of the things I'd like to send are contemporary,
0: yeah.
8: but there are also things that are older, which are a nice way, just a bit more fun way of communicating something. And the matchbox label book is something old Tuckfield's tea books.
0: And a little bit like cigarette cards or
8: yes,
0: something like that.
8: Yes, except you somehow took the labels off the matchboxes. And the matchboxes particularly spent a lot of time putting out promotions on subjects like history, in this one, space travel, safety, and then also one of my favourites, one of those big campaigns to get us to understand the metric system.
0: Oh, we love
8: and
0: that.
8: And see, of course, as Americans, they're not in the metric
0: no,
8: system.
0: No, maybe
8: yet.
0: They so could learn a lot of lessons
8: yes, they
0: here.
8: Could be ahead of the...
0: Think metric, brought out by Brian May and a particular brand that you are very familiar with. Think metric, hectares equals 1 hectare equals 100 metres by 100 metres. Think metric, an arm's length is approximately 1 metre. These are beautiful and they're actually quite handy. I have to say.
8: Well, it tells me what the average size of a 10-year-old child is, 30 kilograms, I think. But, no, they're fabulous. They're beautiful little drawings. And in some respects, taking my more serious ephemera hat, that's what's lovable about it because it's a beautiful design.
0: Yeah.
8: Communicating a message.
0: And doesn't it capture an era? I mean, the fact yeah. that matches were so readily available and that they had these individual designs that were collectible.
8: And they're numbered, so they're one to about 60 or something.
0: Oh, how could you send this away? This looks like a treasured collection.
8: Well, you can't keep everything, can you, David? You can't keep everything.
0: So how do you I mean, how old are these children that you're trying to cultivate, to use your word?
8: They're 6 and 10.
0: Oh, that's perfect age. They will love these things.
8: Yes, they will. And then this was something else that was inspired by our recent Royal Show, which is they don't have the sort of agricultural shows we have. This isn't for the Royal Show, but it's for...
0: Goondiwindi and District Show Society. And the prize went to W. Sander for craft work, any article, boys of grade 5. Perfect age.
8: Exactly.
0: I'm wondering what they can create these days, aside from maybe a Minecraft, you know, sort of multi-boss.
8: They are a bit into Lego, so that would be the equivalent for them. But
0: 29th of April 1966, a very good year. Now, what has been the time frame? You said you've got historic. What's been a contemporary item
8: contemporary,
0: that you've included?
8: Is a little bit of, well, first of all, again, this was from the show.
0: Oh, it's a Caramello show bag.
8: Yes.
0: Can I have a look?
8: Empty, I'm afraid.
0: Yep. But ladies and gentlemen, you can hear the purple from here.
8: And I've also got a little bit of packaging like, I don't know if people remember the sultanas.
0: Oh, that's taking me back. Mum used to pack a little box of sultanas in mine.
8: Tell me they're about 10 times the size of this little box.
0: Oh, no, they were about 3 times the size of that. Yes, that looks like it has about 5 sultanas in it.
8: But look at that. It's got a rather nice kangaroo on it.
0: It does have a kangaroo. So hang on, these are sultanas are still in them.
8: Yeah.
0: They'd kill you.
8: Oh, well, no, these are new.
0: Oh, this is new.
8: Contemporary, you said. What are my contemporary?
0: Now, there's about 6 sultanas in it. It's so tiny. The box is ridiculous.
8: Well, that's our friends at Sunbeam who are making them so small now.
0: No added sugar.
8: They come in a big pack.
0: But can you send these over in the mail?
8: Yes, I think so.
0: Just tell them it's rabbit poo in here.
8: Well, also, they don't have the same variety of dried fruit.
0: What?
8: They don't have. They have raisins. I don't think they have currants and sultanas
0: I'm starting
8: in the
0: to feel
8: way that
0: sorry
8: we
0: for
8: do.
0: Americans. It's the first time I think I've ever felt. So hang on, you're telling me that they don't have royal shows. I mean, I guess they have things like, you know, Seven Flags and Disneyland. So they got that stuff.
8: Yes.
0: But they don't have the old daggy. Surely they'd have county fairs and things.
8: Well,
0: like
8: they live in Boston, so they're not in a rural sort of area. Whereas here, the Royal Show is, you know, tram walk trip.
0: So a box of sultanas.
8: Box of sultanas. Now, these, David, I'm afraid, are the relics of things that I will send them.
0: That's a bit mean.
8: Fred,
0: you're sending them litter.
8: No, there'll be chocolate in them.
0: Oh.
8: Freddo and Caramellos.
0: So hang on, you didn't bring any chocolate in now?
8: Not.
0: This, I'm just giving a bit of heat to Mandy Bede because she's brought in empty matchboxes, she's brought in 3 sultanas in a box, and she's brought in empty.
8: Now,
0: the wrappings from Freddo's.
8: Now, this is the next thing. The children are quite.
0: Just imagine that I could be cultivated, so you know that.
8: Okay.
0: It's a Thursday night. My energy levels are low.
8: Low. Okay.
0: My sugar levels.
8: Then, in that case, perhaps you'll make yourself a refreshing cup of tea.
0: That's just what I needed. Afternoon tea from Twinings.
8: This has got. No, but this has got a special Australian.
0: Has it got
8: some
0: alcohol?
8: Well, it's called Australian Afternoon.
0: Why?
8: Kevin Rudd.
0: What's he got to do with
8: it? He designed the flavour.
0: Smooth and robust.
8: He designed the flavour.
0: Really?
8: Yes.
0: This is Rudd tea.
8: From about 2012, I think.
0: What about that disastrous experiment from Vegemite? Is that going to go in there?
8: No, I'm not pushing Vegemite because they've had that.
0: They probably have.
8: Yes, that's been tried on them in the past.
0: So you want to be very careful about this, Mandy Bede, president of the Ephemera Society, because if you choose the wrong item, you're going to alienate them. They're actually going to become more American.
8: Yes, and
0: they're going to say, imagine coming from a country that put. You know, rabbit poo into a small box. You've got to be careful with what you're doing here. You've got great responsibility.
8: Yes, that's true. That's true. And then I've also, so that's some contemporary stuff. And Smarties, which they don't have, of course.
0: The other thing that you brought in.
8: Which is very superior.
0: Now, this is fabulous because this came out, I'm trying to get a year on
8: 1958.
0: This. 1958. Now, what I've got in my hands here is a parent's guide and teachers and revision manual. So it's essentially it's for father and mother who look very formal on the cover while the two children are wrapped in their parents' authoritative pronouncements. This is a parental guide and gives you insights into how you can explain the uses of lead and zinc and how it's extracted from Broken Hill, how you can explain such things as where uranium and wheat comes from as you look at the map with the numbered locations. It also tells you how Australia became a nation with a slight oversight. One is the First Nations story and the other is of Tasmania, which seems to have been put across underneath Fremantle because it couldn't fit.

0: These are different times, Mandy.
1: Well, I hope the parents were wise and were able to redirect the kids on that
0: one. So how did you come across something like this? It's quite a beautiful item.
1: Yes. Those were in every home. Well, not in every home. They were found in schools. There's a whole series of them. They're wonderful stories, actually. And in some ways, I think Leichhardt is the explorer you've got
0: there. Oh,
1: yes,
0: you've got it. Leichhardt. This is
1: so they're in cartoon form.
0: Uh-huh. Yeah, so this is of Leichhardt's exploits to the Great North. And it lives, panel by panel. They called this strange place the Valley of the Ruined Castles and Kangaroo Camp, but the natives had been watching. It's almost like the Phantom.
1: Yes.
0: But they're parading it as Australian history.
1: Yes.
0: It's quite telling about the sort of gamifying of the kind of great colonial
1: But on
0: frontier.
1: The other hand, towards the end of the story, you'll find that, I don't remember this about Leichhardt myself, but the white explorers' party has all collapsed on the ground. They've tried to eat flying bats, which have not agreed with them, and the First Nations people rescue them.
0: Yeah, well, this is often the case, and I think in Voss, the Patrick White novel, that certainly becomes the clear theme, the realisation that superior knowledge rests within the Indigenous people. This is a fabulous collection you've got. My guest is Mandy Bede, president of the Ephemera Society. I will read very shortly the suggestions that people have come forward. I hope you've got a pen with you, Mandy, because this is going to be quite some a responsibility upon your shoulders.
1: They're small children, remember?
0: Okay. No, well, I didn't give those as a criterion. So this is just general imaginative suggestions. But I will say this. This is someone, a texter who said, "Hi, David and Mandy. The Royal Geelong Show started in 1855 and is running this weekend. In fact, it started today. So I reckon you would need something in the show bag from Geelong that's iconic and Australian." This is from Hugo, I think. So a chocolate gold $1 coin, because Stuart Devlin was in Geelong when he designed our decimal currency coin artwork.
1: Oh, now,
0: tell you what. I think Hugo's impressed you with that little dose of knowledge.
1: It's going to be hard to beat.
0: No, hang on. There's about nine people behind Hugo. So let's get to the others. I reckon a show bag would have to include a jar of Vegemite. Well, you're not so keen on that. But Craig in Bidjewarra, I do love to see your name on the board. This is Sophie in Hamilton. My Australian item would be a jar of Vegemite. Two jars now. All right. We might have to go beyond. Eucalyptus gum leaves, a snake skin, and guess what? A jar of Vegemite. A hat that says, this is Ben in Kurrumungal. A hat that says, yeah, nah.
1: Oh, yes.
0: All right. Now, that's on the short list.
1: Yes.
0: John in Brunswick. Well, of course, aside from Vegemite, Ginger Meg's comic, twisties, red frogs, redhead matches, chocolate freckles, and sherbet bombs. Well, he's pretty much anticipated your redhead matches, so clearly he's a kindred spirit. I reckon an AeroGuard roll-on was what I'd put in, says Asha.
1: Yes.
0: That's good.
1: Yes.
0: That's up there with a fly swatter. A green shopping bag that was left in the boot of a car. A boomerang, a toy FX Holden, a jar of Vegemite, says Diane, who's in Moulamain. A winged keel. That's good. The Ben Lexan, supposed dirty yachting. Well, yes. And, anyone who boss who sacks his worker today is a bum. An Australian football in a show bag. It's got to be a Phantom comic, doesn't it? Says Paul in Port Melbourne. Sydney Harbour Bridge collector spoon. A pair of Bond's undies. Not Bondi undies, but Bond's undies. Oh, okay. I was thinking of Alan Bond. I thought they'd be XL, wouldn't they?
1: Yes.
0: They must be Vegemite. it's got to be the old Polly Waffle, says Dan, who's enjoying the show in Devonport, because that's all the kids growing up with. There's a kid growing up with, they were iconic. I also think Polly Waffle's clever because it refers obliquely to Canberra.
1: Oh, okay. Polly Waffle.
0: Come on, it works.
1: Yes.
0: Sunny Boy Ice Blocks.
1: Yes.
0: Okay. Wombat Poo Square. Oh, Wombat Poo Square Lollies is good. Eucalyptus Oil, Anzac Biscuits, Boomerang and Aeroplane Jelly. And that's apparently I'm talking. Hello, my suggestion, Mates Lollies. All right, which is the one that you like of all that?
1: Oh.
0: Yeah. Tell me what's on in your thoughts?
1: Okay, well, I hope it's not just because these were the last few you said, but I am attracted to the Sunny Boy.
0: Sunny Boy is there.
1: Because the pyramid shape is interesting.
0: Yeah.
1: The graphic was quite nice.
0: They're a good band too.
1: And it's such a summer memory for here, I think.
0: Can I put in a vote for, I'd like to suggest the one that really won me over was, looking through it, I did like this one actually. Someone suggested Wombat Poo Square Lollies. I don't know if they exist, but it wouldn't be great because you'd learn about the fact that wombats poo in cubes.
1: Yes.
0: And it comes as a lolly, so you could kind of eat your learning.
1: I don't know if that exists, so that would be the slide.
0: Aerogard roll-on is good, and a yeah-nah hat.
1: Yes.
0: So where are you going to go, Mandy?
1: Well, I'm sorry. I think I have to go with where we started,
0: all right,
1: which is the $1 gold coin.
0: The $1 gold coin.
1: From Geelong. Based on the
0: Stuart Devlin designer in Geelong. And it's a Geelong show. Congratulations. I think that's Hugo. Matt Tribe will be in touch, I do believe, and we'll try and work out how we can get those tickets to you. But congratulations to someone suggested just a bunch of red dirt is also a brilliant suggestion. Probably couldn't send that overseas. Possum Magic Book 2, Mem Fox Classic. Mandy Bead is my guest, and she's putting together an inspirational bag of artifacts and knickknacks that will inspire some American citizens who have got an Australian mum, and they've been in Boston. How long have they been in America now, Mandy?
1: Oh, they've been, Hester has been there for probably 30 years.
0: Yeah, okay. So they're well and truly entrenched in American culture.
1: Yes.
0: Mm-hmm. And you also have got a... are you open to suggestion of it? I know you've got some little badges too.
1: Yes, I have got little badges because the kids like badges. I've got one that I like because it's got two kangaroos around a Salvation Army badge, fundraising badge, which is nice.
0: That's good because it's a cute thing to wear but also has the history of that movement.
1: Yes, and then this one, which the second I have, so two kids, is a Melbourne... football club badge.
0: Oh, okay.
1: Ribbons have faded.
0: Yeah.
1: It's the detail's rather nice because it's actually got a football shape with a little bit of the ribbed on the top.
0: Yeah, it is.
1: Then something that I'm a bit attracted to, and I don't know if the children will like this as much, but and I'm not sure if you've probably not. I'm sure you've noticed it, David.
0: What's that?
1: And that is the number of stickers that are on the street and on street poles. And at a time when we're really communicating in other ways. So why do we have this visual reminder set in front of us? And because I was encouraged by my GP to walk more, I live in Richmond and I'd walk to the MCG and past the Corner Hotel and things like that. So I had a few little places.
0: Nice loop.
1: And the soccer stadium. So I see quite a lot of stickers, which I collect.
0: Yep.
1: Some of which, that one I liked because...
0: that looks like Dustin Martin, who's just knocking back a security guard with a beer in his hand.
1: Yes, I'm not sure of the message for the kids in that
0: Don't
1: one.
0: Don't argue, but it says. But yeah,
1: they probably
0: you might have
1: do
0: to run that past
1: message.
0: Hester.
1: No, they probably do need not to argue. But it's a football player, which I rather like the look of, and completely different from the American-style football. So,
0: when my daughter travels, the first thing she does, wherever she pulls in, particularly around Victoria, regional towns, who just go straight to the op shop.
1: I reckon
0: all I can hope is that you haven't been there first, Mandy B, because I reckon that's exactly where you would go.
1: Yes, I do. And that's probably where I found another item that I'd like to send the kids, which is fits in with being at school, which
0: Oh, my Lord, I've just gone back about 50 years looking at that.
1: Further, 1934, because it's the centenary of Victoria.
0: Yeah, but the colour scheme, what you've given me here is an exercise book with that sort of lime green colouring that was such a standard colour in school books back in the 60s. And what's in here? This is an exercise book.
1: It's a beautiful book about old style schooling.
0: Grammar.
1: I thought it might, I picked it in a way because I thought you might like it in a show bag because it's got parsing sentences, all sorts of ways of looking at sentence structure, the state of words.
0: It's someone's, it's a grammatical primer, but it's also used as a, for Latin vocab and Latin grammar. And there's, at the back, there's French. This is everything for this student. And there's even a map that leads you to, it looks like a map of central Rome. It's incredible. And beautiful copper plate handwriting too.
1: Yes, there's hardly any, and usually getting 10 out of 10, but the occasional 9 out of 10.
0: Well, we congratulate that student. Is it
1: Carter?
0: H. Carter, who's it's an English. Well, that's English, so they did Latin and French as part of their English.
1: Well, sentence. Well, it helps, doesn't

0: It linguistically does. To understand how other languages work.
1: I go to the op shop all the time. I love stickers. Isla from Manly is she suggested that was the Whoopsie Wombat Cubs is as well. I've tried to be texting you since the text line. Not quite sure what that is about, but I can say this: that when it comes to resourcefulness, the evening's crowd always delivers.
0: Yes.
1: How are you going to get all these over in? You can't possibly do one bundle, can you?
0: Well, no, I don't, because I like to send them. I started about 2 months ago, and I feel like I don't want to drop out of doing it.
1: You are a lovely woman.
0: Because they're
1: it's such a lovely thing to do.
0: Well, they don't have the when you live in another country like this, and my father was a migrant, so I've got this feeling for this, I suppose. You don't have the infrastructure that someone like me grew up with, neighbours who I've known forever, school friends who I've known forever, all these people who you've met at different points. And these kids don't have that in the same sort of way, even though their families have been there a long time, they moved around a bit. And I don't want Australia to be a one-stop shop. So,
1: And kids probably are a little more insular these days because their entertainment is largely internal. They're not mucking about in the streets and crossing paths with every neighbour.
0: No, and I think when I see things that I've scribbled down here, like the Polly Waffle, the Phantom Comic, I'm thinking that I'm going to enjoy finding some of these things.
1: Oh, well,
0: and Chocolate Freckles, you know, things that I know that they don't know.
1: And I also know that when we did All in August, a lot of people took up the challenge of writing letters or postcards or contacting old friends, because this idea of just these whimsical or thoughtful connections that you can make with relatives or with friends makes such a difference. And I'm sure you're going to make a world of difference in these two children's lives. You're almost like this benevolent aunt, I do believe.
0: I hope so. And I know they're terrific, fiery kids. So I'm very happy. But I think I might have said to Matt before that one of the balancing acts I've got to have is that they have a Native American father, as in Native a North American father.
1: Yeah.
0: And he doesn't like Australia to be pushed too strongly. So I've got to balance up a bit of...
1: Hold back on the wombat poo.
0: Yes, I don't want them to know how special our animals are. Our animals.
1: It's been lovely to chat with you, Mandy. Thank you so much for coming in, and thanks for inspiring us. And well done to Hugo for the competition win. But so many great suggestions.
0: Yes, he's not the only one.
1: Right across the board. Ben as well, unlucky. So too, Asha and others. But Mandy Beat, if you'd love to know more about Mandy's Ephemera Society, well, she's the president, but there's many, many members, and each will have their own fixations and great society meetings and great magazine too. I can also recommend, if you'd like to know more, look for the Ephemera Society Victoria, and it's hosting its annual general meeting and show and tell, which is actually tomorrow, which is on Friday night. Visitors very welcome, and it's at the Camberwell Civic Centre on Camberwell Road. If you'd like to know more about Mandy's wonderful group of friends and circle of collectors, head to Ephemera Society. That's Ephemera Society.org.au. Lovely to have you in, Mandy, and I'll make sure you get all these treasures back, including the sultanas. Thanks for getting. Stay where you are, because I'll just do a little bit of back announce. I know you're keen to leave the studio. I'm sorry it's been that traumatic for you. But it's now 21 minutes to 9. Now, coming up, we have the man who looks after the Melbourne International Jazz Festival. He comes in every year. We love Michael Tortoni. We love his daughter, Chiara, too, who's also coming in. And the two of them are going to be telling us what is on the program. I think 10 days, and many of the events are free, and some astonishing artists, some well-known and some up-and-coming stars of the jazz scene. It's all about inclusion. It's all about storytelling. And it's all about the joys of music and gatherings. That is our focus coming up. And as part of the festival, to get us in that jazzy mindset, here is one of the headliners from the 2026 Melbourne International Jazz Fest. This is D.D. Bridgewater with I Can't Stand the Rain.
2: I can't stand the rain against my

0: That is D.D. Bridgewater. What a fabulous sound. And D.D. will be performing, actually, at the Melbourne International Jazz Festival. And so will many, many others. I think it's some 550 artists over 10 days. And very shortly, we'll be joined by Michael Tortoni and his fabulous daughter, Chiara. And the pair of them are going to be painting the picture of what we can expect on the Jazz Fest coming up.
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6: Evenings with David Astle.
0: One of the many joys of the evening's role is talking to people seasonally. It might be an Elvis impersonator in parks in January. It could be something like a footballer around September time. Or it could be someone like a jazz impresario and his offsider when it comes to the Melbourne International Jazz Festival. And that impresario I'm referring to is Michael Tortoni, and his offsider is his lovely daughter, Chiara, who's also with us. Michael and Chiara, welcome again to the evening show, 2026 version.
7: Yes, very kind words.
0: And you've excelled yourself again. It's always the case. This is your 29th year. Well, not your 29th year personally, but it's the festivals.
7: Just about.
0: You've been there pretty much the duration, haven't you?
7: I've been on the board for 26 years.
0: 26 years. That's extraordinary.
7: And I've been running a jazz club for 34 years. Seven nights a week.
0: Wow.
7: And I have a daughter.
0: I don't even know how I have time to have a daughter. It's lovely to have to see you both in. We just played a bit of D.D. Bridgewater. Tell us a bit about D.D.
7: Well, she's such a gifted musician and covered so much territory over her probably five decade career.
0: Mm-hmm.
7: But she's a really gifted vocalist. I've heard her sing, do projects with Christian McBride on double bass and voice, and that takes some skill and an incredible ear for music to be able to really do that, creatively and artistically and she's worked with everybody.
0: Someone who certainly admired the D.D. version saying it's not bad, but it's nowhere near the Chris Wilson Diesel version of the back in the day. It's a brilliant song, and there are those songs, and many of them are jazz standards that
7: yes.
0: are

0: open to interpretation, and that's, in a way, the spirit of the Jazz Festival. This is about improvisation. Many, many influences, I know, and I'll turn to you, Kiara, because I know that there's one particular session that is about play, and it's very much open to kids. It's called Syncopate Your Imagination. Tell me about the sorts of events that you're looking forward to as well, Kiara, as a jazz lover and a jazz artist.
1: I'm definitely looking forward to late night jams. That's going to be, I believe, held at the Jazz Lab.
0: Mm-hmm.
1: That's going to be like, yeah, really like late at night. So 11 till, I think, early
0: you
1: hours.
0: You better
1: of
0: get
1: the
0: your dad's permission for that one.
1: Well, with exams coming, the idea is to go do the exam, come back, go to late night jams, straight into the next exam.
0: Well, are you doing music exams? I guess you could always say that you're studying if you're at the Jazz Lab.
1: Almost.
0: Yeah. Michael, it's also the venues. I mean, this is because I know that in reading the press about this, this is one of the largest festivals of its kind. And it really is one of the great jazz festivals on the global calendar. So congratulations to you and the board, I've got to say. But tell me about how the city has opened up its arms to the festival as well.
2: Yes, it has. And I mean, obviously the city of Melbourne are very welcoming and allow us and also fund some of the events mm-hmm. that we
0: yeah
2: present.
0: Plenty of free gigs too, we should
2: yes,
0: add.
2: There are right across Melbourne from Paran to the west, and of course the opening street party, the second line party mm-hmm. by Rebirth Brass Band, where it's a second line New Orleans style second line parade from South Bank to Federation Square, where there's a concert. And then from there, we move on to the Maya Music Bowl, and the weather's going to be fantastic.
0: Yeah, I know. You've landed on your feet.
2: Because, yeah, we have landed.
0: So opening night is tomorrow night?
2: Tomorrow night.
0: Yeah, so from the 16th through to the 25th. 10 days of jazz, so many great events. I don't know where even to begin, but I can tell you I was at the dentist today, and we were talking about what instruments people played. And we had an alto sax and we had a violinist, and they both love jazz. And I said, well, you should get yourself to the Jazz Festival. And I said, we know, but we don't know which ones to go to. This is it. It's an overwhelming choice. So many of them have got rare opportunities to hear some artists that have not been to Australia before, Michael.
2: Well, that's right. And there is a quite a rare one, actually, that actually Kiara really likes.
0: Is this the Armenian pianist?
2: Tigran's incredible.
0: Mm-hmm.
2: No.
0: Kiara?
1: Aja Monet.
2: There you go.
0: Oh, this is the poet from Boston.
1: She is, yeah, poet from Boston. Mm-hmm. She does spoken word performances. She composes her songs, and I think her things are so powerful.
2: With a simmering trio as she delivers her powerful messages.
0: That sounds bewitching. And tell me, is that sort of the area that you'd like to explore as an artist as you develop your own jazz pathway, Kiara?
1: I think that I definitely want to be surrounded by people like her.
0: Yeah.
1: I think that
0: it's a great way. Great answer.
1: Yeah, her art is so it's so different to what I'm exposed to as, you know, a teenager and what mainstream media feeds me. And I think it's so powerful, yeah.
2: Inspiring,
1: yeah. Absolutely.
0: There's also, she's a surrealist as well, surrealist blues poet, which sounds a wonderful combination. There's celebrations of the greats as well. Coltrane, Davis are two that spring to mind. So there are tribute shows as well, Michael?
2: Yes, there are. Amongst many other performances by, you know, in fact, there's a great quartet, Assisa.
0: Oh yes, I've got these down there. When it says an electrifying finale, are they an electric band?
2: No, it's a standard jazz quartet.
0: Okay,
2: saxophone, double bass, guitar, and drums. But each individual musician could hold their own headline show.
0: Wow!
2: Okay, so it's really a super group.
0: And the events. If you'd like to know more, by the way, all these events that we're outlining. They're at Melbourne Jazz. If you just do that as one word, melbournejazz.com, and you'll see that program. It just opens up the world of not just jazz, because this is the important thing about it. There is, I'm just talking about a surrealist blues poet. That is not necessarily in the jazz shoebox. Same goes for the Teskey Brothers. You would think them as R&B and blues and soul, but they're also got some jazz lineage in their story.
2: They have, and opening for them is Fred Wesley, who's the godfather of funk. He played in James Brown's James Brown, and was actually one of the main composers in the band. That played trombone.
0: It is 9 minutes to 9. Michael Tortoni, who's the artistic director of the Melbourne International Jazz Festival, as it celebrates its 29th year, opens tomorrow, runs and through until the 25th. 10 days of music. Bennett's Club, Bennett's Lane Jazz Club as well. That's the venue that Michael founded, is one of the venues, but so too is the...
2: There's two rooms there now.
0: Ah, the two rooms?
2: Yeah, I brought back Bennett's Lane.
0: Fantastic.
2: Off the courtyard. So like Bennett's Lane used to be, the Jazz Lab and Bennett's Lane off the courtyard. Perfect. I've recreated the same thing in Brunswick.
0: Well, congratulations. Hamer Hall, Melbourne Recital Centre, Sydney Meyer Music Bowl. I mentioned the Teskey Brothers because, Kiara, you are currently abstaining from going to a concert of a certain Tame Impala, Kevin Parker. I'd imagine he'd also have great jazz sensibilities. What is it about Tame Impala that drew you to his music?
1: I think the composition of his music is, again, extremely different to mm-hmm. what I'm usually exposed to. Like other mainstream artists, I also love like people like Olivia Rodrigo, but it is so different in the sense that the sounds are just, they're a lot more abstract.
0: Let me guess, Olivia Dean as well?
1: I do like Olivia Dean. I don't listen to much of her songs, but she's great.
2: But it's interesting she said composition because that's the key.
0: It is the key here. So let's explore that a little more. What is it about the Teskey Brothers and someone like Tame Impala and Olivia Rodrigo who have that capacity with their compositional skills to explore in a jazz sense?
2: Well, I believe composing is a gift. Mm-hmm. I know many artists want to write songs and want to compose, but there are different levels. And let's take a really obvious example like Lennon McCartney.
0: Yeah.
2: If somebody else wrote Let It Be, it wouldn't sound the same. So composition and who it's coming from is critical.
0: I'm trying to work out whether you have more fun during the festival or more fun imagining what the 30th festival may be. I mean, your life, are you kind of on this quest to try and discover, cajole, convince, coerce? I mean, I'd just love to know what your 12-month breakdown looks like, Michael.
2: Well,
0: and also caring for Kiara. Let's not forget that, one of your core duties.
2: Yeah, she's gorgeous and I love her very much. And here she is.
0: Don't think you'll get out of jail with that remark. You need to do a lot more work. But tell me, what does a year look like?
2: Well, look, you know, I mean, for me, music, and particularly jazz, is kind of freedom. That's where I feel comfortable. That's where I'm comfortable.
0: Yep.
2: And without a jazz club, I'm not sure what I would do. I don't really know.
0: You'd be like a dog without a tail.
2: Yeah, I don't really know adult life without a jazz club.
0: Which is remarkable. And then the people that we've been talking about, whether it's Aja Monet or whether it is Aziza, how do you find these artists?
2: Well, look, we get a lot of requests. Uh-huh. Coming to the festival. In fact, we're overwhelmed. But, you know, Hadley, the CEO, who's a very gifted CEO, I mean, he's great at developing relationships and maintaining them around the world. And we travel occasionally and we discover some artists that we've not really that familiar with.
0: Yeah.
2: And it's, you know, when you see them live, it's always different.
0: Do you manage to hide in your dad's luggage, Kiara?
1: I do, yeah. I had a luggage, absolutely.
0: Last time we chatted last year, you actually come back from the States, I think. Is that right?
1: United States. Yeah, I went to Blue Note in New York and I saw Samara Joy. That was life-changing.
2: Yeah.
0: You know, you're a precocious lover of music, I can tell.
1: Definitely.
2: You know, she said to me, Daddy, I just want to do what you do.
0: Well, apple on the tree. It's really lovely to see you. As always, the Tortoni twins, I feel like calling them, Kiara and Michael, and the pair of them. We'll be looking forward very much to the Jazz Festival. It's about to begin Kiara's also looking very much to the Tame Impala. It's probably started about 3 minutes ago. We'll get you off to your concert shortly. But if you'd love to get to the Melbourne Jazz Festival, lots of events, lots of different artists, lots of opportunities for you, either ticketed events or they're free events. All you have to do is find out your program that suits melbournejazz.com. And congratulations on number 29 again, and lovely to see the Tortonis in the studio back in 2026. Thanks
2: look
0: for dropping by.
2: Look forward to next year, too.
1: Thanks so
0: number
1: much for
0: big
1: having
0: 3-0.
1: Me.
0: Enjoy Tame Impala. And let's definitely go out with one of the groups that will be performing at the festival. It is Teskey Brothers that we mentioned. This is So Caught Up. And after this, the news to come. Thanks again, guys. Good to see you.
1: Thanks so much for having us.

0: ABC News, good evening. I'm William Howard Evans. Officials in northern Pakistan say at least 33 students and one teacher have been killed and dozens more injured after the roof of a school collapsed. Jono Wakely has the latest.
1: Authorities say a higher floor collapsed onto the first floor, triggering a chain of collapses while students were in a class in Peshawar in northern Pakistan. A spokesperson for the Lady Reading Hospital says most of the victims brought there initially have died. Rescue teams have been working with locals to search for bodies and move the injured out of the rubble, with an emergency official saying his team has so far recovered at least 45 children. Police say they've arrested the owner of the school as investigations are carried out.
0: A BBC investigation has found there has been no public outcome to hundreds of deaths and injuries attributed to the Israeli military, even though the Israel Defence Forces said it would investigate. There have been more than 250 such incidents across Gaza, Lebanon, the West Bank and Israel. The BBC's Merlin Thomas has more.
2: We combed through thousands of news reports and identified hundreds of incidents in which the Israeli military has said it's investigating after being accused of killing or injuring people. The Israeli military often says it's looking into an incident, but very rarely do we then receive further information. Some of the cases we've identified are nearly 3 years old. The IDF told us it took every allegation raising concerns about conduct with the utmost seriousness.
0: There's a warning that trust in the Australian Defence Force may be impacted after a recording device was found in a female-only cabin of a Navy ship. A military and civilian investigation is underway following the discovery on the HMAS Lewin while it was docked in Cairns. Expert associate at the ANU's National Security College, Jennifer Parker, says all Australians should be able to have complete trust in the military.
3: If something has happened that is as reported, those people need to be held accountable. The majority of that ship's company work very hard, and I think that they would be absolutely aghast. And I think that we should acknowledge how difficult it must be for those serving on board. One of the key things about serving on board a warship in our nation is that trust is critical. And if the allegations are true, that means that trust has been eroded and impacted.
0: The National Union of Students wants the federal government to increase the youth allowance payment, while Anglicare Australia calls for it to be abolished completely. Anglicare's latest report says the student income support system is failing and students are falling behind and instead want young people to be paid the same as other adults. Union President Felix Hughes says rather than scrapping the payment altogether, he wants to see it improved.
4: Students right now don't have enough money to live on, and they shouldn't be denied support because of what their parents earn. What we're calling for, however, is for youth allowance to be increased above the poverty line and for the age of independence to be abolished.
0: Victoria's anti-corruption commissioner says the payment of hundreds of millions of dollars to ineligible businesses during the COVID pandemic was a major failing by senior public officers. An investigation by Victoria's anti-corruption commission has found more than $250 million in business supports were paid to 9,000 ineligible Victorian businesses. Commissioner Victoria Elliott says businesses were able to exploit a loophole and senior public servants then withheld that information from the minister who was overseeing the scheme.
5: Officers within the department determined that this needed to be reported to the minister, secretary and ultimately Victorian Auditor General's office. However, IBAC found that a deputy secretary directed that this information be removed from a report.
0: A 54-year-old man allegedly set alight by a patient at a Sydney hospital says he was lucky to be quick enough to rip his clothes off at the time. A 48-year-old fellow patient is accused of pouring accelerant on three others at the Prince of Wales Hospital in Randwick on Tuesday night. He's been remanded in custody following a bedside court hearing earlier today, with bail not asked for and formally refused. The court heard he was on bail for a separate matter earlier this year. Speaking from his hospital bed, Radovan Banich says he acted quickly.
6: I'm glad it happened to me and didn't happen to someone that couldn't have been put, so all kind of used their hands or nothing to take their clothes off. Because there's plenty of people in there that can't, you know?
0: And the Wallaroos say having more games at home will make a big difference as the team builds towards the 2029 Women's Rugby World Cup in Australia. They'll face Scotland in Sydney on Saturday. ABC News.
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15: Our final hour, and it's a beauty. Two great chats. One is about the lot of a bird in Victoria, that there are many, many, many of this bird in the north of the country, but we've only just realised that it's not the same bird. And this bird, the southeast variety of this bird, is in a little bit of strife. There are some programs afoot to help the future of this creature, but we should be talking about why it is such a significant bird and why its ongoing health and its ongoing healthy numbers are important for the species as a whole. That's the topic coming up a little later in this hour. I'm being a bit cagey with identifying the bird, wondering if you could work out which it is. I gave you a clue with the north and south population variations. The first topic, though, is about YouTube. Every month we have the National Film and Sound Archive, a curator from that body, dropping by. And tonight it's Ripley Rubens. And they have a show bag of great YouTube samples, these time capsules. And what we're inviting you to do, just to share a story, is what did you use a YouTube tutorial to learn? I'm going to embarrass myself, but I've done that many times, and that's only tonight. I had a Subaru car, and I didn't know how to pop the bonnet. I had the car for a little while. I didn't need to pop the bonnet, but then I realized I'd had to, and I couldn't work out how to do it. I couldn't work out where the lever was. So I got a YouTube tutorial and there it was, right down at my foot. That's where it was. Aha, makes sense. Actually, it was just below the dashboard, which was even more mysterious. That's an example of using a YouTube tutorial. Chatting to Matt Tribe before the show started, he said that when he moved into a house for a few days, he realised that the clock on the oven was out of whack because of daylight saving. So needed a YouTube tutorial to work out how to spring the clock forward. That's the sort of thing that we use YouTube tutorials for. And when Justin Calverley was with us, our gardener, the top of the show, he used today a YouTube tutorial to try and work out how you give a PowerPoint presentation. So there are three examples. What did you use the same platform for? What did you want to learn? And was it helpful? It could, and even to tie a Windsor knot is another sort of thing that you might use, or how to dry a mobile that's dropped in a bucket of water. Those are the kind of things that we use YouTube tutorials for. If you'd like to share a story, feel free, because we've got lots of YouTube capsules to share, little audio grabs. Give us a call. Tell us what the YouTube helped you to learn. 1300 222 303, or text in 0467 774 774. This is Marcia Hines. This is you.

0: It's a fine tune, isn't it? It's a galloping tune. It's so upbeat. It was came out in 77 and was written and recorded by the American artist Tom Snow in 75, and then Marcia Hines made it her own in 77. It's a really fine tune. Of course, Marcia was a long-time judge on the talent shows on TV and came to Australia as a 16-year-old performing in Hair, which reminds me of the jazz festival we've just been celebrating. We're going to switch from jazz, talk about YouTube, and talk about the National Film and Sound Archive, because YouTube has become just as important as so many other media in their collections. And we'll be looking at some YouTube stars and YouTube platform content makers who've made such a big difference to Australian culture. We've got some jewels to share from the Aladdin's chest of the National Film and Sound Archive, but we're also very keen to hear about what you have relied on YouTube for to learn something, to try and re-thread a Venetian blind was the other thing that I used recently, and believe me, that took quite a few look-ats and quite a few replays to get anywhere near restoring the blind. Give us a call, 1300 222 774, or text in your example on 0437 774 774. It's 13 past 9.
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0: Thrilled to introduce my next guest. Ripley Rubens is an archivist with the National Film and Sound Archive. We're so grateful to have curators dropping by every month from that body to share the latest treasures that they've been collecting. And tonight, Ripley, it's all about YouTube. How did you even begin to harvest YouTube content? Because there's a lot of stuff out there.
7: Look, you just jump on the internet and you...
0: Yeah, but I mean, you're looking for something quintessentially Australian, right? I guess that's part of your criteria.
7: Yes.
0: Uh-huh. And are you looking for... I mean, it doesn't need to be moments. I suppose the ones that we've got, these are people who've got an established YouTube channel, subscription channel. So these are the four that we'll be listening to. Before we get to Tracy and hear what she used a YouTube tutorial for, what about you?
7: I have used them to ask, how do I calm my Labrador down?
0: Oh, that's a good question.
7: It is.
0: Yeah.
7: Is
0: and
7: it working?
0: Was it helpful?
7: No, mixed bag.
0: Well, it's one way of bypassing a vet. I suppose this is what YouTube's amazing for. It helps with a little bit of insight from people who allegedly know what they're doing. I say allegedly, but there are plenty of experts out there, including someone that Tracy found. If you got your cans on, Ripley, this is Tracy who's calling in from Moonee Ponds. Hey, Tracy.
8: Oh, hi, David. Hi, Ripley. What a ripper name that is.
0: Yeah, it's a beauty name. Yeah.
8: Deadly woman. So if you think about YouTube, I reckon it's 24, 25 years mm-hmm. old.
0: Yep.
8: I was a first adopter.
0: Ah,
8: my basset
0: right.
8: hound puppies are up there 20 years ago. I use it for everything. Like, if anything's just not working, you just YouTube it. My sister told me to do that years ago. Fix your own washing machine. Fix your own fridge.
0: It's true.
8: Fix your own
0: it
8: car.
0: Empowers you, yeah. doesn't it? It gives you all those the tradie powers that you've been like. Of course, I wouldn't probably do my own electrics. But what's your triumph? What's your moment of greatest accomplishment, Tracy, with the YouTube tute?
8: None of them. So the coffee pod machine basically nearly threw that out the window after a while. And learning the ukulele, I didn't get past the first step.
0: But at least you gave it a red hot go, right? Good on you, Tracy. Thanks for calling in. This one is, hey, Sue. This is Sue saying, hey, Ripley. This is Sue who's texting in from Bendigo. G'day, David. I use YouTube all the time. It showed me how to change a battery in a car key fob. So easy. How did I not know this? And Lejeune and Gardenvale, David and Ripley, I use the tutorial platforms to learn how to change the battery. There's two batteries for a car remote. It's amazing. The fob and the remote cost me $2 for the battery. At least the YouTube look was relatively cheap. I use the tutorial to learn how to make a guggle hupf cake? a Gugelhupf cake. And Mrs. Fritz gave me a demonstration. I have never heard of such a cake. We'll have to do some homework on that, Matt. What goes into a Gugelhupf cake? Do you know what it is, Ripley?
7: No, nor do I. We'll have to YouTube that.
0: Okay, bunch more text, but let's get down to one of your first grabs that you've got, Ripley. Tell us about, is it Bo Miles who was on the show a couple of weeks ago?
7: Oh, yeah. Bo Miles is a legend.
0: Yeah. So do you want to set the scene? Tell us a little bit about Bo.
7: Oh, let me set the scene about Bo. Look, he's an adventurer, a kayaker. He once kayaked the Bass Strait.
0: I know.
7: Well, there you go.
0: Well, even it's still impressive. He went around the Horn of Africa.
7: Oh, you name it, he's done it. He's eaten his body weight in canned beans.
0: He walked 90 kilometres from his home to Monash University.
7: Look at this. We could do a podcast about Bo.
0: We're playing Bo Miles ping pong here. Yeah. we're all crushing on Bo.
7: He's planted one tree per hour for 24 hours.
0: And this is what we've got right here, is it?
7: Yeah. So do you want to play the clip and then we'll...
0: Let's do that. So this is Bo Miles, adventurer and all those other things, who's planting a forest in one day.
3: Would you walk 90 kilometres to work, plant a tree a minute for 24 hours? What about only eating canned beans for 40 days?
5: I intend to eat nothing but tins of beans to consume the equivalent of my body weight.
3: For the sake of the environment, Bo Miles would and has. Bo is a doer. His videos are challenges to himself and us to get up, get going, and get active for the planet. His skillfully framed adventures turn everyday tasks into meaningful actions. Bo Miles' stories of regional Australia have inspired millions, and his work now joins the National Film and Sound Archives' cultural collection.
9: You know, ultimately, what you folks have done by watching these videos and clicking on this photo we've given you and an idea we've given you, you're interested in, click, and you watch. And hundreds of thousands of you did that. That's made us money, Mitch and I money, to put it back into trees, and then the community comes out and plants them. Think of that as a cycle. It's a really awesome cycle. You create a story, an idea, you share it globally in people's pockets, on their computers, on their screens. And somewhere on the other side of the world or somewhere down the road, it comes reality. You know, you've created something. You folks just created 2 acres of forest to add on to this.
0: Bo Miles, but can he do hospital corners on his bed, I wonder, Ripley?
7: He can do most things. He can do most things.
0: He's the best, closest we've got to Superman. And you won't meet a sweeter man, Bo Miles. He had a full house at Hamer Hall doing his adventures. This is it. This is YouTube, really is a great beachhead for people who may be deemed outsiders to begin with to find their audience.
7: Yeah, I mean, Bo is self-describes himself as self-described. Oh, that's a great sentence. And
0: that's a mirror maze. I'm suddenly
7: you asked earlier about, you know, how do we choose these? We chose 10, and Bo was one of these 10 because he does such empowering content, and he's able to turn really intangible digital experiences into tangible social good.
0: Check out Bo Miles. He really is a phenomenon. We are enjoying the company of Ripley Rubens. We're working our way through a bunch of YouTube capsules that have been selected by the National Film and Sound Archive, where Ripley works, and we're sharing them with you, giving you the sense of what the range of the collection can be. You can always go to the National Film and Sound Archive website and check out these, see the visuals as well, because a couple of these coming up may have a bit more visual content than audio. Nonetheless, we're encouraging you to share what you've used YouTube for to instruct yourself. And John in Smythesdale joins us now, Ripley, and a regular quiz player, good quiz player. I don't know whether he learnt more quiz answers from tutorials. G'day, John.
10: Yeah, g'day, how are you?
0: Good. So what did you learn?
10: So I used YouTube not long ago, like about a week ago, to how to take a ABS module out of a 2002 Mini and replace it with another one.
0: You lost me with ABS. What is that?
7: Yeah, me too.
10: I was having trouble with, I had a like an engine light in this particular, it's my toy, right? It's a toy car. So I had an issue with an engine light, and it was caused by the what they call the ABS module, which sort of tells you to brake safely.
0: Yes, of course. It's the brake system, automatic brake system.
10: Yeah, it's a brake system.
0: Gotcha.
10: So what I did is It showed me where the bolts were, mainly, which is what I wanted to know. So I knew how many bolts there were to take it out and what I could and couldn't do. So I did that and put another one in, replaced it and fixed it.
0: You know what?
10: The other thing I use
0: YouTube. I'm going to give you this because that's pretty awesome. That's amazing. I love how you went from not knowing where the bolts were to basically replacing the whole module, John. Amazing.
10: Yeah, I did, yeah.
0: Good stuff.
10: And the other thing I use YouTube for is some really old comedy type stuff like On the Buses or Bolts
0: yeah,
10: Powers
0: yeah.
10: or
0: Dad's Army.
10: You know, yeah, all that sort of stuff, yeah. F Troop.
0: I just watched the Bad Loves documentary, which is on there too, which is fantastic. Holly Roadside. There's so many amazing content there if you just know what to look for. But John, that's great. Well done on the little car fix too.
10: Thank you.
0: All the best, mate. This one is hi, David and Ripley. I'm on the train, so I won't call, but I use YouTube to learn all sorts of things. One of the best was how to clean the cover on a greasy kitchen ceiling fan. Soak in clothes washing powder. So simple and effective.
7: That's good.
0: And at the intersection of YouTube and music, I have been enjoying watching videos of professional voice coaches analysing songs by my favourite artists. It's getting weirder, wilder, richer. It's so much content. It's a beautiful place to go exploring, Ripley.
7: It is an ocean.
0: It is an ocean. Yes, it's very poetic. And hey, David and Ripley, no shame in the use of YouTube. Back in the day of PDAs, which are those little digital assistants, early handheld computers, I replaced the screen on one of those that I'd smashed. I got a new screen online at a very respectable price and then realised I had no idea how to go about fixing it. Enter YouTube came to the rescue. Job done. Good on you, Tom. Ripley, we've gone from Beau Miles, adventurer, to someone who's taking us to looking fabulous. Tell us a little bit about Wendy.
7: Oh, okay. This is a great segue into how-tos because, okay, so Wendy, she has a million challenges and how-to videos on her channel, and I encourage any of you out there to go have a look at these, how to sneak candy into class. She puts a little bit of candy in a glue stick and then just this, puts the glue stick on the desk. No one ever knows.
0: So it's not just beauty tips. It's also contraband.
7: Oh, her, okay. So the thing I love about Wendy, endlessly creative. So she started doing makeup tutorials because she's a Chinese Australian background she didn't see anyone else like herself on YouTube. Mm-hmm. And so she was like, okay, well, let me teach you how to do your makeup. There's another tutorial, one of her first videos, how to make cat ears out of your own hair. For anyone out there who would like to do that, that exists.
0: Check out Wendy's. So it's, is it Wendy Ache?
7: Yeah.
0: And which is the one that we've got here?
7: So this is a snippet from an interview we did as part of this Create a Capsule project. And it was really special because she got to speak directly to the audience here and talk about all of her many years of work. So
0: let's hear from Wendy.
11: Welcome to the world of Wendy.
12: It's Wendy, welcome back.
11: Wendy creates YouTube stories that move between beauty tutorials and life hacks.
12: Well, hold up. You literally have the solution in your hand.
11: Music and memes. Beneath the bright colours and fun, Wendy also shares deeper themes of confidence, self-worth and belonging with her 13 million subscribers. With 1.9 billion views, Wendy's influence is undeniable. And her work now joins Australia's National Cultural Collection.
12: So I hope you guys enjoy this video and candy hugs.
13: It feels so massive, but I think the one thing that makes little me happy is like she feels like she belongs to Australia.
12: Yeah, I think growing up as Chinese in Australian society and consuming Western media, Western magazines and Western TV, it was very hard to see someone that looked like me and to have makeup that would work on my features. I would read Dolly magazine, you know, Girlfriend magazine growing up, and there might be a little picture of a really pretty Caucasian woman with the eyeshadow on. It never really looked the same on me, let's just say.
0: Wow, love Wendy. So check out that. You can check it out on National Film and Sound Archive, or you can check it out on Wendy's channel, which is called Wengie, W-E-N-G-I-E. That's Wendy Ache, and she began as a beautician or beauty tips and doing all sorts of wonderful, inspiring, mischievous stuff. This is the beauty of YouTube. We are working our way through a couple of the hand-picked creative capsules that the Film and National Film and Sound Archive have put together, along with the company of Ripley Rubens, archivist with that body. Coming up, two more beauties. And I will ask you about that time that you turned to YouTube to learn something.
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0: Okay. Hey, so many great texts have come through. This is Ripley Rubens, archivist at the NFSA. David Astle with you right across Victoria. It's great to have your company as we're heading towards a chat about a mystery bird. But before we go there, let's hear a couple of these tutorials that people have relied upon. Hey, you two, this is Liz from Rutherglen. Other than using YouTube to fix my washing machine, well, that's exactly what Tracy was using it for. It was really helpful to learn how to operate the Fend 1 screens in our Fend tractor. That's F-E-N-D, F-E-N-D-T. Ironically, our Danish exchange student introduced us to Aussie YouTubers Misfit Minds, which is hilarious. Have you come across those?
7: No.
0: No, Misfit Minds.
7: I will jot that down.
0: Yeah, you get, could you jot that down?
7: Yeah, yeah, yeah.
0: You said that, but you didn't move your hands.
7: No, it's in my head.
0: Okay, all right. Greg in Geelong. I spent some time cleaning out my parents' house. I know you did, Greg. You shared that the other time, which is lovely to know. I don't mean that as a criticism. I love how this story is extending itself. And as the memories went out the door, I found myself alone in the empty house with our old piano. Oh, that's a poignant scene, Greg. So I YouTubed how to play Feeling All Right by Joe Cocker on the piano. It did make me feel all right. Greg, that is the best text that we've had all week, and you've saved it till the very last. It's a beautiful text, and I really appreciate you sharing it. Hey there, David and Ripley. This is from another texter. Oh, no, this is about the intersection of music, and this is from Steve-O, who's in Croydon Hills. Ripley and David, I did a complete bathroom and laundry reno using YouTube as a guide. The whole bathroom took 10 hours to do, spread over 6 weeks, probably 10 hours of YouTubing extra. Steve-O, I've got your number now, so I might get in touch with you in a couple of weeks' time because we need some serious work down at the back of the house. That's amazing, Steve-O. All right, back to you, Ripley. I'm not sure. How visual is this one?
7: Oh, no, you can imagine. You can always imagine Eddie Wu.
0: Eddie Wu. Now, he is, he's basically like the male version of Lily Cerner. He's a maths whiz. He's just as generous and just as entrenched in maths. But he made this a huge phenomenon on his channel. So what have we got of Eddie Wu here tonight?
7: Well, as you said, Eddie is arguably probably one of the most famous maths teachers in the world.
0: He really is. He really is as a result of this YouTube channel.
7: Yeah, yep, which he did.
0: Mr. WooTube.
7: Yes, and he didn't create it with that in mind. He just, a student was unwell with cancer and he created it for that purpose so that student could have the educational resource of the videos. And from there, it's just exploded.
0: So what Matt has done is picked a clip where he's describing himself and his channel, so different from the one that we first sampled. We thought this one is a little less visual. It's really about an origin story, as you just touched on. But let's hear from Eddie Wu himself.
15: What is the side length of this square? And the answer is it's x plus 5. X plus 5. That's why it's a perfect square, because it's a square, right? And then of course, you go ahead.
16: Back in 2012, I was teaching a pretty ordinary maths class. There was one boy in this class. He was dying.

0: diagnosed with a really serious illness, and this boy is going to be away for at least several weeks, and I didn't want to leave him with just a textbook. That's all I could give him. I knew there was more I could do. And this boy, he loved mathematics. I took my phone and I literally sat it just on top of a table in the middle of my classroom. And I realized that if I just put these videos up on YouTube, which was free, easy to access, then I could send them to him and he could literally keep up with us just like his friends were.
1: Like this, because remember, the length is X, right? Oh, that's right. You see it? You see
0: it? When I started putting my videos online, it all seemed fine quality. But as the videos started to increase in number, I started to think about, okay, if I can make it better quality, it's actually helping people. Hey, sir. You'd be really funny if you called your channel WooTube. Wouldn't that be hilarious? And we all had a great laugh.
2: Such a good laugh that he, exactly what he did. It's the Eddie WooTube. What I love about that is the awe, I don't know if it's theatrical awe, Ripley, but the awe of his students when he does some kind of, prove some theory. There's so much excitement in his classrooms.
3: The joy is audible.
2: It's great.
3: It was one of the most wholesome things I've ever curated in my life.
2: Am I right in thinking that Eddie was the Australian of the Year or was nominated for Australian
3: Year?
2: Yeah,
3: so he won Local Hero.
2: He's such a great role model, isn't he?
3: He's just as wholesome and as infectious. And what you said about the joy, so I think this is what the appeal is for these are real, it's a real classroom. Yeah. And people say online, it's my classroom. Because it has that immediacy and that intimacy, and Eddie is so incredible at fostering
2: that. We should be so lucky as to be part of that classroom, and he lets us into that environment. If you don't know Eddie, check out Mr. WooTube, and you'll see why we are so excited to see that his creative capsule and his work is being recognised by the National Film and Sound Archive. Ripley, if you could just cool your jets for one moment, because I'm keen to hear the final one, which is a hilarious one. I'm very keen to hear from this comedian. Before we do that, though, let's find out what Philip Clark is putting together on the nightlife after the 10 o'clock news. Good evening, Philip.
4: G'day, David. How are you?
2: I'm very well. Now, what have you... look, we've been asking everyone what you've used a YouTube tutorial to fix. We've got here how to solder Anderson plugs, how to change the mixer tap on the kitchen sink, and even we bought our son a Triton ute with a damaged gearbox for $4,000 and got the YouTube to help with the problem.
4: That's
2: so
4: good.
2: What about you?
4: Oh, no, you know what? For years, I've looked at my oven, which, the little digital clock in the oven. And you know how the numbers are just like, who knows how to work it, So when the time goes off, the time's been wrong for years.
2: Have you fixed it, Clark?
4: I'm going to fix it. So I looked on YouTube, and here's some dude who incredibly knows how to work it. How could that be?
2: Anyway,
4: I followed his instructions. Guess what? Not only did I fix the clock, but he also taught me how I could pre-program the oven to turn on in a certain time. And I tried it. I went to the movies, put the chicken in, went to the movies, came back. Hey, look at that. Look at that roast chicken.
2: That is YouTube right there. I tell you what I must add, though, you do need to change that clock now with daylight saving. You realise that. Do you remember how to do it?
4: No, you know what? I was so fastidious about it. I've written out in copper plate the instructions. And this is very non-digital, I know, because I could have kept it on my phone. And I've put it taped to the bottom of the fiddle drawer in your kitchen, which everyone has. I've taped it to the bottom of the drawer so it can never be lost.
2: You're a convert, I can tell. Phew. What are you doing tonight, Phil?
4: Phew. Now, all the other problems in my life. I wonder if there's a YouTube for that. Yeah. We've got Daniel Clowder in again tonight. She is tremendous on the flora and fauna of Australia, but she's also interesting about the French exploration of Australia. We're going to talk about the French and how they were here at the same time as the Brits in charting our shores, etc. They weren't so big on the whole colonisation thing as the Brits too. So anyway, we'll talk about the influence the French had on our zoology and naming things. They came across all these animals too. So we'll talk about that in our first hour. Rob Watson from the BBC with a foreign correspondent thing. And also Kate Grenville, famous Australian author of The Secret River, will join us to talk about her new book, which is interesting too. So we'll play that. Dave's disc tonight.
2: That's what I've been waiting for. Flora and Fauna. Kate Grenville. What's Dave's disc?
4: We're paying tribute tonight to a wild cat of American music?
2: John Cougar Mellencamp.
4: Boom, boom.
2: Hey, hey, I finally got one on the target. I think you're picking up on your clues. Really, I think that's a very sound clue, Clark, rather than the usual tripe.
4: That is high praise.
2: That's high praise
4: from the clue master.
2: Good on you. Have a great show, Phil. Bye. That's coming up after the 10 o'clock news. David Astell and Ripley Rubens. We're working our way through the YouTube collections and selections from the National Film and Sound Archive, where Ripley is one of the archivists there. And our final one, before we talk about this beautiful bird of Victoria that is in a little bit of strife, is all to do with Natalie Tran, Ripley. Tell us a little bit about Natalie's profile and Natalie's YouTube story.
3: Natalie's one of the funniest people I have ever met.
2: Genuinely Hanson. Hilarious.
3: She pioneered online comedy when it was not even a thing. This was, you know, since 2006 she started, Vietnamese-Australian, and she was like representation for me when I was younger. So for context, I'm Japanese-Australian mix, mm-hmm. and she is just the most marvelous person in real life as well. I feel like I'm saying that about all of them.
2: You
3: but
2: are.
3: They
2: You're
3: are.
2: You're crushing
3: they,
2: on Natalie. I think they, we all yeah, are no, because she's
3: Natalie,
2: such a...
3: Natalie, are you out there?
2: Yeah, she's such a luminary and and hilarious. And she was so creative too with the video medium. So what have we got here, Ripley?
3: So this is a video entitled Awkward Photo Hands, and it comes across even without the visuals. And I think her creativity really comes through in this.
2: Let's have a listen. Yeah.
5: Natalie Tran turns everyday awkwardness into comedy gold.
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5: With over 178 million views over the last two decades, Natalie Tran's work is foundational in comedy culture. 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
10: Oh, hi. Didn't see you there. I was just grabbing my awkward photo hands kit. Do you have trouble with what to do with your hands in photos? No more awkward dead fish hands. No more looking for places to hide your hands. For just $5,639, this discreet bag contains a pepper shaker, a pad and pen, toothbrush and toothpaste, and blow dryer so that next time this happens... Hey, Nat, smile. You know what to do. Wow, Nat, your hands look very occupied and not weird in this photo. And for a limited time only to our first 48 million callers, we're going to include our exclusive photo editing software, After Pockets, so that if you forget your bag, you can just Photoshop some pockets onto your hands afterwards. We've got you covered.
2: Oh, my God. That's 178 million viewers, can't be wrong. And that's, I call her Natalie Transformative because she really helped to change YouTube. She's an incredible artist. She's very, very funny. Check out Natalie Tran's creator capsule there too. It's all rediscoverable and all rewatchable, as that said. If you'd like to know more about all these grabs that we've been playing, you can head to the National Film and Sound Archive, and there you'll see the work of Ripley Rubens, among other archivists and curators who've put together these treasures of Australian culture. Thanks heaps for coming in, Ripley. Really enjoyed tonight's selection. nfsa.gov.au. And make sure that you've always got your hair dryer, toothbrush or a pepper shaker with you for the next time someone takes a photo. Could you please promise me that?
3: Thanks for coming Thanks, in. David.
2: Nice to see you. It's 20 minutes now to 10. Our final conversation is our mystery bird. I'll give you a clue. This bird, let me get the details here, see if you can work out what this bird is. There's down to about 1,000 of this bird in Victoria. And it stands 1.5 metres tall. Who can guess what this bird is? Good luck to you. Let's head for a tune. And the one that I've got lined up is a little bit of Sway by Michael Bublé. Why not? Let's have a little bit of that. It's now 20 to 10.

0: There it is. It's a Mexican classic originally, looking at the history of that song. The music for Sway was written by the composers Luis Demetrio and Pablo Beltran Ruiz in 53. And Buble certainly making it his own tune there from the 2003 self-titled album. Time now is 17 minutes to 10. Good on you, Ned, who's also used YouTube for tank water. So we had tank water, David, and we had problems with the pressure pump. It was constantly turning on and off. So next morning, I tested every possible cause and discovered that it was the loo that was at fault. I went on YouTube and watched a couple of videos. Can't believe the range of problems that they fix on YouTube, and fix the problem by replacing a tiny washer. Job done. YouTube to the rescue again. Well done to that single texter. The bird that we're talking about, it starts with B, and it is a brolga. And the southeastern brolga is a separate species from its northern cousins, and it is in a little bit of trouble. We'll be talking about how that trouble is being rectified and why the southeastern brolga is an important bird, as much as any bird, but a crucial bird to keep well and keep flourishing. That's coming up after this.
1: Beetlemania? The butterfly effect? Or a real fly guy?
2: Oh, g'day.
1: The ABC is on a mission to find the 2026 Australian Insect of the Year.
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1: 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It's that easy. The winner will be announced in November, so get busy choosing your best backyard buddy.
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0: What a beautiful sound. I don't think I've ever heard a Brower's call before, and that's part of the issue that we're looking at tonight. Abby Bryce is a lead researcher and PhD student with Macquarie University and Bristol University, where she's currently based, studying Brolga numbers in Victoria. Joining us from all the way over in Bristol. Abby, thanks for being part of tonight's show.
1: No, thank you. How are you doing?
0: I'm doing really well. And I love the kind of slight paradox in that introduction about you're studying Brolga numbers from Bristol. How are you managing to do that?
1: Oh, not currently, but I was at the University of Glasgow, actually. I was on a degree in the University of Glasgow when I studied the Brolga, but was able to, very fortunate to come out to Australia and carry out the research there. It was an incredible time.
0: Was that the plan all along? You basically felt like a trip to a

0: a far away, fabulous place. Now, tell me, how did the blogger find you, Abby?
1: Well, it was me contacting my previous supervisor, Adam Stowe, and asking if he had any projects available at Macquarie University. And this was one of them. And I went, yes, which I'm so grateful that I did. And yeah, managed to be in Australia for around 10 months working on them.
0: Wonderful. Well, we just heard their call. I have to say, it's beguiling call. Beautiful call.
1: Amazing.
0: It is. And their stature too. They're quite a stately bird. One and a half meters tall. So they'll pretty much look you in the eye, and their wingspan is taller than any of us. It's 2.5 meters wide. They're a majestic bird. However, for all their size, they're quite a vulnerable species at the moment. I suppose we should talk about the southeastern, the plight of the southeastern brogger in particular. Why is things so drastic for them at the moment?
1: Yeah, so I think it's probably a combination of things. Obviously, climate change will most certainly not be helping. But what we're finding is probably across their distribution, we're getting what we call reduced connectivity. Mm-hmm. So just across the brogger's distribution, individuals are perhaps not going and going between as much, which then can reduce their what we call genetic diversity. And what I mean by that is just limits their or reduces their ability to cope with the changing environments. And the loss of wetlands or degradation of them is definitely not going to be helping, because obviously wetlands are very crucial habitat for the brogger.
0: And its northern cousins, they are a distinct gene pool? They're a distinct species?
1: Not as far as species. That's not something we could absolutely determine by our study. But right. What we can say is that they are distinct genetic groups. Mm-hmm. So the Victoria brogas constantly within our study came up separately. So what that means in terms of species, we can't say that they're separate, but we can say that there is probably a reduced connectivity between them, and something that we definitely want to look into.
0: Has there been historic connectivity between those two population groups?
1: Yes, there has been. Throughout many years, whether researchers or people just fans of the brogga have found that there was connectivity, but the numbers of the brogga, whether within the northern population or the southeastern population, they have been decreasing.
0: Because I'm struck by the numbers, and while they might vary in the north, the numbers are healthy and vast, from 50,000 through to 100,000. That's the northern range. But comparative, it's a meagre number here in Victoria, some thousand or so, and they're quite habitual. They're not a species that will head off to different wetlands or look for different. They seem to be very anchored in their wiring, or anchored in their habits and their migration patterns. Part of the challenge too? Because they're birds that have got, they're supposed genetically stubborn to move or to offer alternatives.
1: Yeah, so they do show some dispersal, but what we find in our study, a little bit of a sign of, but what has been visually confirmed by a collaborator who works in particular with Victorian broggers, is that they do show what we call site fidelity. And simply what I mean by that is they do like to return to the same sites. Uh-huh. But obviously, in terms of connectivity, that does affect that, because individuals are likely returning to the same places, which isn't allowing that connectivity between wetlands, but also across their broader distribution.
0: It's trying to find love in the same bar every night, when really you should be heading off the other suburb. No, that's flippant, but in a way, it's a parallel plight. But the other thing that we should highlight here is that the special place that they hold in the Gudidji Miring, traditional owners of a large part of southeastern Victoria, they've been keen collaborators in the study that you're part of too, Abby.
1: Not directly, but I'm very grateful. I don't know if you've read that article that came out.
0: Yes, I did.
1: That was incredible.
0: Great article.
1: Sam, who I spoke with, Sam Bradbrook, did an incredible job. And I had a chat with him, and then he has went further, and it's so incredible to see that article brought in other traditional owners and the Glendale Trust as well. It's so great to see, because that's the thing, it's not just scientists that are interested in this, it means a lot to people, and it was so great to see that connection happening.
0: It's 9 minutes now to 10. David Astor with you right across Victoria, and tonight we're also a little ways across

0: in Bristol, where we're chatting to Abby Bryce, where she's based, Bristol University, originally from Glasgow Uni, but spent some 10 months through Macquarie University too, all in the name of Brolga, preserving and helping this beautiful bird in the southeastern pocket of Australia to flourish. And Abby is a lead researcher and PhD student with those campuses, looking at the Brolga numbers in Victoria. There's been some, there has been some positive measures in recent times, Abby, looking at some restoration of wetlands, particularly in the South Grampians region.
1: Yes. I mean, people are doing incredible work, whether it's citizen scientists or trusts, and we are seeing wetland restoration happening, and it is making a difference, not only for the Brolga, but for other birds as well. And that is something that's amazing to see, and that's why we need to just keep focusing on that.
0: What's the bottleneck scenario?
1: In terms of from the paper?
0: Yeah, it just says here in this media release that was attached to this story that the researchers' simulations of future populations are dealing with what's called the bottleneck scenario.
1: Yeah, so what we did is called forward simulations, but essentially using values that we got of what we understood of this is the Victoria population from our genetic. If we, let's say 50% of them died, what would happen to their genetics? What would that mean for them and their survival? That's a drastic one of the examples.
0: Okay.
1: But that's where we then found, okay, across many years, they're actually losing that genetic diversity. And that's why we kind of were able to ascertain that conservation, including, as we say, wetlands, is going to be really important to them, try and maintain that diversity to help them cope with the changing conditions.
0: Abby, I know that, well, we had recent examples with the Bogong moth restoration, huge numbers that returned in the recent weeks. Citizen science was very big on that because it helped to with moth trackers and be able to chart where the population clusters were. Huge distribution. I know that there's some opportunity for people to be involved in citizen science with the Brolga project too. Tell us how they go about doing that, Abby.
1: Yeah, so that is spot on. We want to thank every single citizen science that got involved. Without them, we would not have been able to cover the distribution that we did. For our study, the way it worked was, and people, whether they saw a Brolga or just saw a naturally discarded feather on the ground, they would pop it in an envelope and then send it to us and we would go through them. So that's how we did it with the Brolga. But any other citizen science project, have a look to see what's around you. And if you can help out in whatever way, then please do. It makes such a huge difference.
0: Tell me about the Brolga itself. I feel as though we've been talking about the numbers and the connectivity and the bottleneck scenarios, but we haven't quite talked about the Brolga. Tell me about the bird itself. I mean, I know you've become very familiar with their behaviour, with their breeding and mating rituals. I'd love to get to know a bit about the Brolga. What can you tell us, Abby?
1: Yeah. Great question. So the Brolgas are basically, along with one other crane, they are Australia's main crane, basically, distributed across Australia, particularly the eastern side. So they're abundant in Northern Australia, across Northern Territory, Queensland and New South Wales, and then obviously with the southeastern population, which includes the New South Wales, Victoria and South Australia. In terms of visualisation, though, you know, Brolgas are tall grey cranes. They have a distinctive red head. They're very famous for their elaborate dancing displays. They're monogamous. So they'll just do these beautiful displays to attract mates courtship, which is incredible.
0: Yes, so beautiful.
1: And it's, I think, one of the main reasons they're such an iconic wetland bird in Australia.
0: Yeah, that's the Brolga dance is, well, I know that's very deep into Indigenous culture and customs too. It's such a sacred bird. And we congratulate you and all the citizen scientists and all the researchers around you for doing such a wonderful job to try and restore the population health here in Southeast Australia. Thanks for being part of tonight's show, Abby. Really enjoyed the chat.
1: Of course. Thank you so much for having me, and thank you to all of you who are promoting the Brolga. It is incredible to see.
0: She's a champion of the bird, and Abby Bryce is her name. And you can read more about her through Macquarie University's media links, and so to the ABC article that we were referring to about the Brolgas here in Victoria. It's 4 minutes now, 3.5 to 10. We best get across to the Weather Bureau. And Susanna Pillay is ready to share the details of tomorrow. Senior forecaster. Hey there, Susanna.
2: Good evening. How are you tonight?
0: I'm good. I'm really good. Loved hearing that Brolga story. What, a little bit of rain for the Brolga tomorrow?
2: Unfortunately not. Mm-hmm. Look, we may see a little bit of light shower activity through the western parts of Victoria and maybe on the eastern ranges, but it's going to be quite light in nature and very short-lived. So looking towards tomorrow and really into the weekend, we are looking at mostly sunny conditions across the bulk of Victoria and temperatures staying relatively warm. So Melbourne tomorrow with a top of 23, Geelong with a top of 23, towards Mildura a little bit warmer with a top of 25. But really throughout the state, we are looking at temperatures generally from 22 to 25 degrees. And then into the weekend, those temperatures will be very similar. With sort of Saturdays, we're looking at that 23 to 25 range. And on the Sunday, a beautiful sunny day with generally 25 up to 29 degrees up through the northern parts of the state. Unfortunately, no rain for any of those wetland birds. But for anyone enjoying the weekend, it'll be quite a lovely one.
0: Yeah, lovely. Well, we just got a lovely photo of some Brolgas in the Kimberley, and they are a gorgeous bird. Let's hope a little bit of wet stuff comes their way before too long. But Susanna, thank you for the latest.
2: Thank you for having
0: me. Susanna Pillay, Senior Forecaster there at the Weather Bureau. Coming up on the nightlife, well, obviously John Cougar Mellencamp, that was his day's disc. But before then, he'll be looking at, that is Phil Clark, will be looking at the French explorations and the role that they played in Australian history, particularly around flora and fauna. And then Rob Weston from the BBC looking at what's been going on in Britain, seeing that Andy Burnham had a meeting there with Vladimir Zelensky. So interesting to see what came of that. And the Kate Grenfell will also be part of the show tomorrow. Tonight. Thank you, Tracy, for sharing that photo too of the Brolgas. I didn't realise they had that red cap. That's a really good way of distinguishing them from an egret. They're much bigger too. They're very big. They're 1.5 metres tall. A huge thanks to Matt Tribe, who did a wonderful job when he looked after the show a couple of weeks ago. And thanks heaps, Matt. It's been a lot of fun to get back together with you, and looking forward to catching up with you next week. But you can catch up with Matt, who'll be looking after the statewide morning show. That's from 9 to 11 on right across Victoria. And you can also see Matt's work in Thank God It's Friday with Charlie Pickering. Still a chance for you to get some tickets if you'd like to inquire at the ABC. Thanks for all your company tonight. Thanks for your fabulous stories. Congratulations to Hugo, who won himself those double passes. I have been David Astle. I'll be David Astle on Monday night as well. Looking forward to your company. Keep well. Keep together. Enjoy this glorious weather. And let's hope the Brolga gets a bit of rain soon enough. Ciao.
3: I'm stuck on snakes on the plane.
0: Oh, no.
3: Oh, my God.
0: Get those damn snakes off the plane.
4: I have had it with these monkey fighting snakes on this Monday to Friday plane. Everybody strap in.
5: ABC News, good evening. I'm William Howard Evans. Authorities say at least 34 people have died, many of whom are under the age of 13, after the roof of a private school collapsed in northwestern Pakistan. Hospital officials say more than 50 others have been injured, and police have now arrested the owner of the school. Rescuers have cleared the site, and they say there appears to be no one left beneath the rubble. Bilal Ahmed Faizi is in charge of rescue operations and says it's a devastating situation.
6: After rescue vehicles and ambulances reached the scene where a private school's building rooftop had collapsed, trapping mostly children, the rescue team during the operation successfully rescued 40 children along with their class teachers.
5: Ukraine's President Volodymyr Zelensky says his country will restart strikes on Russian oil refineries after Moscow failed to respect an energy ceasefire declared by Washington. The governor of Russia's Ryazan region has since said a local refinery has been hit by Ukrainian drones. The BBC's Vitaly Shkendo has more.
7: According to Governor Pavel Malkov, the Ryazan oil refinery was set ablaze as a result of what he called a massive drone attack. In a statement on social media, he said a warehouse and cars parked at another local company had also been hit, but no one was hurt. The Russian defense minister says the attack also involved 4 Ukrainian-made cruise missiles.
5: Military police are questioning a person of interest after a serious breach of privacy on board a Royal Australian Navy ship. Chelsea Malunga has more.
8: A hidden camera was found in a cabin on HMAS Lewin at the weekend while the survey ship was docked in Cairns in far north Queensland. The ABC understands the device had been placed inside female-only quarters. The Australian Defence Force has released a statement saying a person of interest is now assisting inquiries being made by the Joint Military Police Unit. It says the Navy's focus and priority is providing support to those who've been impacted. The incident has raised concerns among security experts and federal politicians about sexual misconduct and standards within the defence workplace.
5: There's a fear that vulnerable beneficiaries of discretionary trusts could become unintended victims of the government's planned tax overhaul. The federal government wants to put a 30% minimum tax on certain discretionary trusts to try and discourage people and businesses from using the arrangements to minimise taxable income. But Jonathan Guthrie-Jones from Equity Trustees says no other income source in the country is subject to a mandatory minimum tax.
9: Before they get the money, 30% tax is going to be withheld from that. Whilst that will form a tax offset in their tax return, what we call non-refundable. So therefore, it basically means that if your taxable income is under a certain limit, they will effectively lose that. And many of the vulnerable beneficiaries that we talk about fit into that category.
5: Abortion care will be free in Victoria if either major party wins next month's state election, with the coalition this afternoon matching Labor's pledge. Liberal leader Jess Wilson had previously promised no changes to Victoria's abortion laws, but has now vowed to ensure women are not out of pocket for abortions up to 16 weeks. She's accused Labor of playing politics with reproductive health. Hundreds of protesters have marched in Bangkok on Thursday against the annual meeting of the International Monetary Fund and the World Bank. Asia editor Karishma Vyas reports from Bangkok.
10: More than 15,000 participants from 191 countries have gathered in Bangkok this week for the annual IMF World Bank meeting, including government ministers, central bank governors and business leaders. Despite a ban on demonstrations near the venue, hundreds of protesters tried to march towards the gathering to submit demands to IMF executives. Heightened security is in place in the Thai capital, and protesters were kept away from the meeting. Economic leaders are discussing challenges facing the global economy, including AI, the war in the Middle East, and climate disasters.
5: And YouTube Music will start adding labels to songs created primarily using generative AI. It's the latest streaming service to use transparency tags following Spotify and Apple Music. YouTube says the music-related labelling will also expand to the main YouTube app to identify when such a song is used in a video. It says its goal is to make it as easy as possible for viewers and listeners to have the right information. ABC News.
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0: A partly cloudy day across the state with possible light showers about the western districts and the eastern ranges as well. Mild with light to moderate east to northeasterly winds expected. In Sale, a sunny day with a low of 6 and a maximum of 20. And a similar situation in Geelong, a sunny day, 8 to 23.

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2: Yes, well, hello, and how are you? Philip Clark with you on ABC Radio. This is Nightlife. We are right around the country on the local radio network. Great to be with you on this Thursday night. It's the 15th of October. First hour of the program, 6 past 10 in Eastern in Queensland at 6 past 9, daylight time. 6 past 7 in Western Australia, 24 to 10 in South Australia, 24 to 9 in the Territory. Excellent to be with you right through the Pacific as well. It's 6 past 11 in Tuvalu, Fiji and Kiribati, 6 past 9 in Port Moresby, where I bet you a lot of them in Port Moresby were watching the Rugby League World Cup. Ha-ha. Opening game, Australia versus the Kiwis. Looked as though it was going to be a major embarrassment there for a while because the Kiwis were well in front controlling things until, hey presto, the Kangaroos pulled out a peach just right at the end. So they won 24-22. I know if you're following this, you'd know this already, but for those who don't, Kangaroos won the opening game 24-22. Given the draw, you'd expect, we might meet them again, but only, I think, in the final. So that might be intriguing too. All right, into the program tonight. Reception should be good everywhere. After midnight, Queensland time, Townsville, you might lose your AM for a bit off because of transmitter issues. But the rest of the country, yeah, you're picking us up loud and clear on broadcast, on digital. You can get us on the ABC Listen app on TV channel 25. Stream us off the website, abc.net.au/nightlife. First hour tonight, we're going to talk with Daniel Claude. Remember Daniel's tremendous talks on the koala and the echidna? She's also a great gun on the French exploration of our coastline almost concurrent with the British settlement here. And what the French brought to Australia, there are lots of French names dotted around Australia's coastline, aren't there? D'Entrecasteaux Channel in Tasmania, of course. La Perouse, a suburb of Sydney around Botany Bay. Just to name two of the stories that we'll tell tonight with Danielle. You might like to join that conversation or ask a question. 1-300-800-222 is the number. By the way, if you're listening on the ABC Listen app, that's a great way to grab all our podcasts too. So that a very interesting conversation I had last night with Peter Marks, our tech and info commentator from Access Informatics. He was talking about home automation. Now, I had a lot of pushback, not a lot. I had some pushback from listeners saying, I don't want any home automation. What's wrong with getting up and turning off the light switch myself? I'm with you. Nothing wrong with that at all. But if you would like to explore more of it, here's a taste of what Peter had to say.
3: Apple's been a bit late to this market. The most interesting thing they announced is a new platform, like it's a new operating system. It's a device called HomeView, and it's a tabletop speaker with a tiltable 7-inch square screen. Interesting that it's square. And it's designed to display things like widgets. It's a bit like if you know CarPlay or Android Auto, it's kind of got a display like that you can customize, and it shows things like photos, the weather, the time, and if you have a camera, who's at the door. It's got a decent sounding speaker. It's got a microphone and a camera, so it can be used as a video calling device, which is probably in the home more convenient than, you know, propping a phone up somehow, which, you know, we often do.
2: So you can call people on the phone? It'll make phone calls?
3: Yeah, you can call them. I mean, it's obviously Apple's proprietary FaceTime protocol, which does work very well. But, yes, it is a kind of a technological lock-in there.
2: Anyway, there's more of it with Peter Marks. Just check it out. Just go to the ABC Listen app, put Nightlife in the search bar, and you'll be able to get it. There's a whole lot of other stuff there too, which you can listen to at your convenience. Well, Connor Curran on eating Greek food is there, and Nightlife Economics with Ian Verrender discussing what happened with the failed Firmus float, which was pretty hard hitting, and I thought, you know, it's head turning, I know, but anyway, check out what Ian had to say about all of that. All right, coming up tonight, as I say, I'm going to be talking with Daniel Claude next up about Anglo-French rivalry on the high seas and just exactly what France was on about around the coast. Nicolas Baudin, of course, a French explorer, of course, runs into Flinders, who's mapping the coast of Australia, and they meet at some point while on both their ships, cross over. I don't know what the Brits may not had not much to offer them. I'm sure the French had plenty of good wine and so on, but there was all sorts of interaction going on. The French were here for a lot for science, maybe the British less so. They were here for conquest and settlement, weren't they? We'll talk about all of that with Danielle shortly. Also tonight, in the Nightlife News Breakdown, Ryan Heath is back, the launch editor for Politico. We'll talk about the Digital Duty of Care Bill, all of that. The Greens having more problems in their party room. Jordan Steele John, Senator Steele John, in a bit of a pickle, apparently, about allegations. We'll talk some more of that. In some international news, UK Prime Minister Andy Burnham's arguing that leaving the European Union has done more harm than good. Well, hello, yes. I'm glad he's saying it, because it's completely bleedingly obvious that it has done more harm than good. You can put numbers on how much the British standard of living has fallen because of the Brexit decision. Anyway, interesting to hear what's behind his push for closer ties with Brussels. And will the words come out of his mouth or any other politician in the UK's mouth is, we ought to go back in. We'll talk some more about that with our correspondent a bit later on, Rob Watson. True crime. I'm going to talk to multi-award-winning author Kate Grenville about her latest book, The Country Schoolmaster, A Mystery in 88 Letters. It's a really fascinating piece of family history. Kate Grenville, of course, author of The Secret River, multi-award-winning person. She'll be in the second hour to tell us more about that fascinating story. We'll play The Mighty Challenge, of course. Of course we will. And issues of the day. Well, there's plenty of things around. I'd love you to raise your own issues as well. Do you see the Tasmanian Premier Jeremy Rockliffe has intervened and asked the Education Department Secretary to pull up their socks after a school renamed its end of year celebration from front and dropped the word Christmas? I know this is an oldie but a goldie at this time of the year, but dear, oh dear. And Dave's in, by the way, in the last hour of the program. Dave is in for Dave's Discs, of course, and Dave will be having a look tonight at one of the giants of American music, one of the most successful singer-songwriters of the 80s and 90s, with his folk-inflected songs championing life in small towns. So we'll look forward to Dave in the last hour of the program, because he'll have lots to say as well. Here's a little taste of that. Little

0: Yes, more of that in the last hour of the program. Always looking forward to it. It's a great segment. I know you do too. So I hope you can sit back, relax, get a cup of tea, enjoy.
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0: You know, when we think about how Australia was explored first, explored first by Europeans, that is, there were plenty of people living here and had been for a considerable period of time. The country that usually comes to mind, of course, is Britain. We think of James Cook, the first fleet, the arrival of British settlers and all of that. What if things had turned out differently? What if Australia had ended up being French? It's an intriguing possibility. I think probably on balance that wasn't ever going to happen for reasons my guest will discuss in a moment. But it's one that certainly crossed the minds of the English, because while Britain ultimately claimed Australia, and Britain was at war with France at the time, as you remember, French explorers, and there was a tremendous scientific tradition in France, of course, at the time. They were also making their way into our waters and they were charting the coastline and investigating the remarkable natural world they encountered. Animals and plants that had never been seen before anywhere in the world. Now, even as France, of course, was going through its revolution and political change, its interest in scientific exploration across the Pacific remained strong. And there were figures like Bougainville, La Perouse, Baudin, explorers and scientists who were eager to learn about unfamiliar lands rather than simply claim them for France. And their voyages helped introduce many Australian plants and marine species to Australian science. So how significant was the French contribution to our understanding of Australia's natural world too, particularly its flora and fauna, both on land and in the sea? And how much of this fascinating history has been overlooked? Danielle Claude has spent years exploring some of the most remarkable stories in Australia's natural history. Now, you'll remember Danielle because she joined us before to talk about native animals, including echidnas and koalas, of which she is also an expert. Anyway, she joins us tonight to look at the fascinating story of Australia's natural history and the French expeditions that helped shape our understanding of this remarkable continent. Danielle, good evening to you. Welcome back.
3: Thank you for having
0: me. Terrific to have you back too. Now, you've got French heritage in your own family, of course. Maybe that sparked your interest, I suspect.
3: It certainly did. It certainly did. My mother's family is French, so we had ancestors who came over to Australia from the Champagne region in France to teach Australian winemakers how to make champagne.
0: Is that right? Champagne making in the family?
3: Yeah, yeah.
0: Does that imply that there is still an ongoing connection, Danielle?
3: Well, there is.
0: Resulting in the arrival of several choice cases a year?
3: I wish. Our connection was actually taken up by a brother-in-law who was in the Krug family. So I wish there were some champagne cases, but sadly not.
0: Gee, we missed out on something.
3: Indeed.
0: That's right. When we think about Australia's early European history, we focus on the British, particularly Cook, don't we? But French expeditions were hugely important. From the 18th century onwards, France had sent several major scientific expeditions to Australia. They knew all about it, didn't they?
3: Well, the Europeans generally knew about Australia. It wasn't an undiscovered continent.
0: No, not
3: at all. It had been hit fairly regularly on the west coast by the Dutch and various people and the English as well. So it was well known. It was the extent of the landmass that was still a bit of a mystery, and whether it constituted the Great South, part of a bigger Great Southern land, or whether it was a smaller landmass.
0: So. Prior to 1770, Cook's main contribution in a way is the fact that he sails up the east coast and discovers, as you say, the extent of this landmass. He still didn't know whether it was one contiguous piece because he hadn't sailed round it.
3: No.
0: But they knew about the west coast, therefore they knew about the east coast after Cook. Although whether Cook was exactly the first person is a matter of great, I think, historical speculation. Did the French know about it?
3: They all had the same information. They're all working from the same maps, basically. And really, I think one of the big driving forces was Bougainville's voyage around the world that really got the English fired up. They pretty much sent
0: out... Tell me about that.
3: So there was a very complicated arrangement around it. Bougainville had previously set up a colony in the Falklands,
0: mm-hmm.
3: and... he got into a bit of trouble. The Spanish objected to this.
0: They have a habit of this, don't they?
3: And so the French king said, sorry, but you're going to have to get those colonists off of the Falklands and give it back to Spain. Mm-hmm. So Bougainville set off to do that and to evacuate the people from those islands, which weren't called the Falklands then, of course. But almost as a bonus, he was then given a circumnavigation voyage, so he could continue on his way around South America and across the Pacific, and so he did that quite successfully, and that fired the English up because they knew that Bougainville was doing this, so they immediately wanted to rival voyages.
0: So Bougainville sails what? He sails down around the Cape of Good Hope, not the Cape of Good Hope, around Cape Horn. Into the Pacific. Where does he sail?
3: He sailed across in towards Tahiti.
0: Right.
3: So,
0: So he goes up through those Pacific islands, and then he goes back through Southeast Asia, as we would know it.
3: He doesn't
0: go further south.
3: He did. He sailed right across onto the east coast of Australia, but of course he landed. He didn't land, but he arrived pretty much opposite Cooktown, but he met the Great Barrier Reef and decided that that didn't look very promising, and he was short of food in any case, so he decided to head north, and he went up around New Guinea.
0: Where was this?
3: This was in the late 1700s.
0: Interesting, isn't it? Because I know we like to think of this place as being undisturbed except for, of course, its inhabitants who'd been here for, little while.
3: Yes.
0: But
3: there is a lot of communication going on, especially on the north coast. There's a lot of constant traffic going on there as well. So it was certainly a known commodity. But I guess that race between the French and the English was the real characteristic. So as soon as one of them sent a voyage out, they would send a rival. The other country would send a rival voyage.
0: Mm. The British in the end, I mean there's plenty of science being done with Cook, of course, on the voyage he made. There's a lot of science being done by the French, though, aren't there?
3: Yeah, I think the science done by the French was very different. So the French professionalised science very early on. So on Bougainville's voyage, they had the first naturalist. It was Philibert Commerson. He was a very highly regarded naturalist, and you can tell how well valued he was by the fact that he earned more than anybody else on those ships other than Bougainville himself. So he was earning more than the captains of the ships were. Only the commander earned more than him. So he was very well remunerated for his task, and he was the king's naturalist. So and all of the voyages thereafter also had not just one naturalist, they would have a team of different scientists on those voyages who were doing the work. And all of the material they collected went back to, was the property of the French government. They were all paid by the government. They weren't private naturalists like Joseph Banks, for example, who paid his own way. It was a state enterprise, very much controlled by the state, and all of that material went back to the archives, went back to the museum, and became sort of part of the...
0: Because a lot of the English collecting was, it did end up in private hands, didn't it? Because, people like Banks, for example, were very rich, extremely wealthy people. And they collected stuff. There wasn't a notion of a state collection as such, was there? I mean, because science was a gentleman's profession carried out by gentlemen.
3: Yes. So science was much more privatised in England than it was in the European countries. So and in France, France had a very much more sort of strongly centralised system of government as well, which led to some problems with their head of state in due course. But so it did mean that they had these institutions, and they were employed as part of scientific institutions. So they had a very much more systematic approach to science, I would say. They had instructions on how to do the science and what happened with the specimens when they returned. They still ended up often getting dispersed for various reasons, as these voyages were not straightforward. But the intention was for them to all go back to the one place.
0: John of Coburg, who likes the finer things in life, says, imagine how advanced the wine and food industry would have become if the French had set up base in Australia. Phil, truffles, Pinot Noir, Chardonnay, fromage. Yes, well.
3: Yes, definitely different food culture, I think, for sure.
0: That is true. Knowles in WA says, Phil, the French were the first to land at Albany in Western Australia, looking for a southern hemisphere port of call for French explorers visited Albany, King George Sound, several times before British settlement. The British established Albany in 1826, specifically out of fear of French colonisation.
3: They did. And that's one of the interesting things about Australian settlement history is that a lot of it is actually driven by French activity. So Hobart, Melbourne, these are all places, and Perth were all places, or St George's Sound, were all places that were settled very swiftly after French voyagers came to visit. So it's the British are being prompted to form settlements because they're concerned that the French are going to claim. They had a very tenuous grip on Australia. We tend to think of them just claiming the whole country, but they didn't. They claimed a little portion of it, and any other country could have claimed other parts of it if they'd chosen to. So they were very anxious about that, and that's really the reason we have these different states set up, is because they were concerned about making sure the French didn't get a foothold in the country.
0: Yeah. Danielle Claude's with us. Danielle's a professor of creative writing at Flinders University and an award-winning author of a whole lots of things. She's written a lot of books and background in zoology. And she talked to us once about, in the past, about echidnas and koalas, amongst other things. But she's also written extensively about the French exploration of the coastline as well. Why didn't the French claim settlement of Australia, and why did they not establish a settlement?
3: Look, there's a whole range of answers to that question. Depending on what angle you come from, you could argue it from political terms, strategic terms, economic terms.
0: The chaos in France at the time.
3: Well, that's actually a feature of both countries.
0: Yeah.
3: So in actual fact, if you think about, they were both going through a revolutionary period. There was upheaval from, the working classes. We had, the Corn Wars in the UK. The English were very, very worried about a French Revolution happening. So we know how the French resolved their problem by having the French Revolution. The UK resolved their problems, social problems, by sending all of the troublemakers somewhere else to Australia. So you can see these as two different solutions to a similar problem, in a way. But there's lots of reasons. There's also intellectual reasons. The French at this particular moment in history were very antagonistic about the idea of settling land that was occupied by other people. So they philosophically opposed that idea at the time.
0: Is that right? When did that change? Because the French, of course, became master colonial.

0: fabulous time.
1: Well, that's outside my period of expertise, so someone else will have to answer that question about why things changed. But you can read it in the accounts by the commanders of these voyages. They talk about this quite regularly, that this is why Bougainville chose the Falkland Islands as a place to colonise, was because there was nobody else living there. Why Mauritius was a suitable settlement site, because there was nobody else living there. They did not see Australia as being vacant. It was occupied, and they commented on that quite a lot to the English, that this was, and I think generally the English knew that wasn't well regarded as a thing to do at that time.
0: What did the English think? The French didn't have enough ticker or something, did they?
1: Yeah, well, they did try. They do, you know, the English are extremely good at pushing their propaganda lines or their particular opinions, so that they were very good at making a mockery of France for being weak of heart over this matter. But the French have continued to have a very strong relationship with Indigenous Australians in terms of supporting their artwork and their literature. And I think, you know, there's a connection there from that time.
0: 1-300-800-222 is the number. There are lines free if you would like to grab one. Phil, the Huon Valley and the Huon Pine are named after the French explorer Captain Huon de Kermendick. We named our son Huon. Actually, I did. I don't think I knew that, actually. Yeah, Phil, those of us who live here in the West know that Western Australia was so close to being French and the East Coast being English. Imagine how that would have been today.
1: Yes.
0: Could that have that? I mean, it could have occurred, as we know.
1: Yes.
0: Because the English had no material capacity to settle on the West Coast at that early stage. They just didn't have the resources to do it. So in that sense, you know, because no one was asking the Indigenous population anything at the time.
1: No.
0: But the French could easily have done it.
1: And we could have had a system like Canada very easily.
0: Yeah, exactly. Imagine that. As we know, the English interaction with Aboriginal Australia was at first tentative and then catastrophic. How did the French regard the Indigenous population? I mean, for example, did La Perouse, when he arrived in Botany Bay, he was here at the same time, of course, as Governor Phillip, when Phillip was setting up the first settlement in Port Jackson in 1788. La Perouse is in Botany Bay just across the way at the same time. Tell me about La Perouse.
1: Yeah, so La Perouse is a really interesting voyage, and it plays a big role in all the future voyages as well, because La Perouse famously went missing after being in Botany Bay, and it was a great mystery where he went, what happened to him. There was no trace of the voyage. So future expeditions, many of the next expedition, D'Entrecasteaux, was sent out in search of La Perouse, and all the other voyages thereafter were always looking for La Perouse. Even Matthew Flinders was looking for signs of La Perouse. And it took a long time before the wreck of the expedition was actually found.
0: But do we know what happened to him?
1: Yeah, so the ship seemed to have been blown.
0: Sorry, just tell us the story, because I mean there might be people listening who don't know the story.
1: So La Perouse arrives in Botany Bay. In fact, he deviates from his voyage path that was set by news that there was a British settlement arriving, that the First Fleet was arriving in Botany Bay. And so he changes course and heads straight to where they're meant to be landing, which goes to show how much information they have about what each other are doing. And he arrives, I think it's just a few days after the First Fleet.
0: They've
1: barely even settled in. They've just moved from Botany Bay into Port Jackson, and the French are sighted in Botany Bay, much to the consternation of the English, who were not very happy about this. The French, on the other hand, are delighted to see the English. As they say, you know, even enemies are friends when you're on the other side of the world. So I'm not sure the English thought the same thing. But, you know, they set up camp, they observe local people, have, you know, reasonable. There are always altercations and we can call them misunderstandings, I suppose. It's very difficult meeting new cultures. Everybody does the wrong thing. And but their intention, they've got very strong instructions not to harm Indigenous people.
0: Do they?
1: Part of their instructions is to avoid violence at all cost.
0: When

0: first meets Aboriginal Australians, one of the first things he does is shoot a gun at them.
1: Well, I think, yeah.
0: Do the French do the same?
1: That does often end up being when threats are made on either side. The Europeans have got stronger firepower, so the results are not usually good. But La Perouse lost a whole heap of crew in the Pacific. The costs do go both ways.
0: Mm.
1: But they were trying not to be violent. So that was, and they had a very strong interest in engaging with Indigenous people and learning about them. The learning about other cultures was very much part of their remit, along with studying all the plants and animals and those sorts of things, and mapping the coast.
0: So, what was he trying to do? Why was he here? Why was he here in the first place?
1: That's a good question. I mean, arguably, Europeans are always looking for new resources, or they're looking for trade opportunities. They may well be, not explicitly, but looking for ports, places to go, land to acquire if there's some available. So they're all looking for opportunities. But the French did have a very strong focus on discovery for its own sake. It's a little bit like, the space missions, I suppose. It's the landing on the moon. There's no immediate tangible benefit to doing it. A lot of it's to do with national pride. And some of it's strategic, some of it's, just in case, putting your mark on things, sticking a flag in the ground, but a lot of it's to do with pride.
0: You see, we're going to push back here, Danielle, on this idea that the French are sort of some high-minded humanitarians. because as, more than one listener is pointing out, they were quite happy to settle in the Americas, and there were plenty of people living there, Indigenous people. And they even set up Louisiana, doesn't it? Named after the Louis.
1: Yes.
0: And of course, the same in Canada as well.
1: That's true. That's to do with the war with the English, though. Mm. Really, that's the French, and that again is outside my scope.
0: Mm-hmm.
1: but there's a war going on with the English, and the English and the French are heavily involved in the Americas in all sorts of different ways through that history. So that's quite a complex relationship. I'm not suggesting that they're high and mighty. What I am suggesting is that these particular voyages had a very strong scientific focus and a very strong focus on discovery and knowledge.
0: So La Perouse, that's right, he's in Botany Bay for a few weeks, I think, and then they sail off. And this is one of the great tragedies, one of the great maritime losses. Three ships altogether. The Astrolabe being one of them, I remember. But they sail off out of Botany Bay and are never seen again.
1: Mm, mm.
0: And as you say, Don Tricasso comes out looking for them. Everyone's looking for them.
1: Yeah, yeah.
0: But the mystery has now been solved, hasn't it?
1: Very tragically, Don Tricasso actually sailed right past the island where those ships were eventually found.
0: Where was that?
1: So that was near the Solomon Islands.
0: Right.
1: So it's the island of Vanakura. Mm-hmm. But it would be many years before they were actually discovered. But he did actually sail past it, and he named the island.
0: When was he?
1: And they think there may even have been survivors still on the island.
0: Wow!
1: It evokes a really very sad idea. But it wasn't until many years later. It was actually Dumont d'Urville who followed up on a discovery by Captain Dillon about finding French remnants from a shipwreck on that island. So he went and found and located the site of the shipwrecks where the ships had been wrecked, and tried to find out what had happened to the ships. So it seems that they were wrecked on the island, that there were survivors from the shipwreck.
0: Who
1: made it to the island. They tried to build another boat and were wrecked again, I think, trying to leave the island. There were ultimately no survivors.
0: Tragedy. Stephen Frankston says the Bodonais were the first lighthouse keepers on South Bruny, Goose, Swan and Deal Islands in Tasmania. I know this because they're my ancestors.
1: Uh-huh.
0: They were Huguenots who escaped the chop before coming to Australia. Also, a Bodonais Bordonais, I suppose, was the architect of the oldest Christian church in Jeonju in South Korea. He was French. They got about Did they not? Tell me about, this is one of the most famous French encounters, isn't it? The voyage of Nicolas Baudin. And, of course, his meeting up with Flinders in South Australia in the now aptly named Encounter Bay.
1: Indeed.
0: Flinders is on a voyage under, you know, commission from the British government to map the coastline of Australia. Flinders, of course, famous because he gives the name Australia to Australia.
1: He does, yes. So he was specifically sent out in response to Baudin being sent out.
0: Is that right?
1: So his task was specifically to beat Baudin to mapping the coast of Australia, which he did very effectively. Baudin himself was not massively interested in mapping the coast of Australia. He was interested in collections. His specialty was bringing back live plants and animals from overseas. That's what he was commissioned to do. And he did that for Napoleon and for the Empress Josephine in particular, who was a great supporter of these voyages. So that particular voyage. So that was his task, and he did it very successfully. He brought back a huge haul of living specimens back to France, and, you know, Josephine had many of those plants growing in her gardens and in her greenhouses, and she had black swans on her lakes and kangaroos in her garden.
0: Is that right?
1: Yeah.
0: Is
1: that right? So it was a successful voyage in that sense, but a disastrous voyage in many others, because Baudin was also quite difficult to get on with. He clashed with a lot of his officers who were all royalists, and he was a merchant sailor, not a naval man. So there were class issues going on there. The naval officers really wanted to get on with mapping the country, and Baudin was not particularly interested in that. So he didn't particularly necessarily care that Flinders had charted first, but it didn't do him any favours later on.
0: What did they talk about, do you reckon?
1: Not very much, because Baudin's English was not great, and Flinders had very little French.
0: But there's a kind of, you know, I love these historical stories because everything's connected, isn't it? Because Flinders, of course, famously, after completing this incredible voyage all the way around Australia, carefully mapping the coastline and establishing once and for all that Australia is one big contiguous landmass, and, you know, it's separated from Tasmania, and so they establish all of that once and forever, and he maps the whole place, and this is a tremendous achievement, you know. And then he's left a wife behind in England, and he sails back home. Should have been triumphantly, but it wasn't, was it?
1: No. So he sailed back. His ship was, you know, not in good condition. He had to sail with a different ship on the return voyage. And Baudin was actually worried about Flinders getting caught on Mauritius, because Baudin himself had trouble getting away from Mauritius. Mauritius was a sort of a semi-independent colony at that stage, and the governor there was not a terribly friendly man. And Baudin offered Flinders a letter to give him free passage through Mauritius.
0: What, when they met in Encounter Bay?
1: In Sydney, because they met again in Sydney. Right. I think it was in Sydney that happened. And Flinders said he didn't need it. So he refused to take the letter. Really? He said he didn't need it because he wasn't going to stop there, and he already had his passport. But his passport was for a different ship. So it was the ship that had the passport. So the governor...
0: That's what the fuss was about,
1: that's the governor... decided that he wasn't going to honour that.
0: He was going to get all legalistic about it.
1: Yeah, and he wanted extra ships. He really didn't want to let Baudin's ships go, let alone Flinders. So there was a whole heap of complicated politics going on about that. The French were trying to get the governor to release him. He refused to do it. That's another story again.
0: I know, it's a whole other story.
1: It is a very tragic story.
0: But there's this link with Baudin, as you say, because if he'd had Baudin's letter, do you think it would have saved him?
1: Possibly. I don't know. Hard to know. Decan was a very difficult man to get on with, the governor. And, of course, Baudin himself dies on Mauritius as well. Well, not as well, but Flinders did make it back to England. But Baudin himself died on Mauritius and never made it back to France. So, you know. There's a lot of tragedy in those voyages.
0: Jen from Warwick says, didn't Josephine even have a kangaroo on her stay? Yes, as Danielle just told us. She did. She did. Just before we get to animals, I'd love to talk about that. the some of the other tremendous explorers too. I mean, I think it was Wizard. Who was it? Domal? Who?

0: Great Southland, having realised that Australia was not the Great Southland, that there was some other landmass. There was much debate at the time about this mysterious place of ice and snow in the south and whether it was a landmass or whether it was just like the North Pole, just ice.
1: Mm-hmm.
0: And so Dumont d'Urville drove his ship and his crew incredibly hard to go to get to Antarctica. He made several attempts at it, and he finally landed and was able to prove that it was a landmass, that there were rocks there. It wasn't just ice. So, he did. The thing about this thing about claiming land was that, you know, he commented that they preserved the time-honoured English tradition of planting a flag on Antarctic soil and claiming it because they felt they were not depossessing anybody else of any land by doing so. And then they added the French tradition of opening some bottles of wine and drinking that too.
1: Very, very proper too. That's right, he's down there and he lands in, well, it would have been the Antarctic Peninsula, must have been. It was.
0: Mm.
1: Or is it? Because he lands in what he calls Adélie Land, because Adélie is his wife, isn't it?
0: Yes, he does. He does name it after Adélie, his wife, who was a huge supporter of his work and helped write all of his books, and transcribe them. But she desperately didn't want him to go, but she supported him going anyway. And there's some absolutely tragic letters that she writes to him that are still preserved in the archives, where she curses him for going. Because her son has died. One of her sons has died, a daughter's died while he's away. Why wasn't he home with her? And there are tears on the letter in the archives.
1: Oh, dear.
0: So it is very tragic. He does make it home to his wife and his remaining son, and a few years later they tragically all die in a train accident.
1: A train accident.
0: There was a train, and they used to lock all the carriages while the trains were going, so people didn't fall out. But the train crashed and caught fire, and everybody died. So it was a terrible ending to a really amazing career.
1: We're talking to Danielle Claude, who's a professor of creative writing at Flinders University, and has written extensively and made documentary films too about the French exploration of the Australian coast and its natural history as well. The French knew all about these things, as lots of you are texting in too. Thank you. Esperance was named after a French ship, says Anthony from Sampson. Well, there are so many places, aren't there? The Fleurieu Peninsula in South Australia, for example. So many French names. 1-300-800-222. If you would like to join this conversation, you are most welcome. There are line 3, 1-300-800-222. So they, do we know who first sees the kangaroo from the French side? We know the cook saw it, but
0: I don't actually know who first described it, because it was known from Cook's voyage.
1: Mm.
0: But certainly there were wallabies, lots of wallabies being described much earlier.
1: Mm.
0: The hare wallaby in WA was described by Pelsart, who was on the Batavia,
1: mm-hmm.
0: For the wreck of the Batavia. So there are lots of early accounts of macropods generally, I guess.
1: Mm.
0: And in Tasmania we have lots of reports of wallabies and larger kangaroos being shot and taken back, the specimens.
1: What did the French make of all this?
0: They have some really interesting discussions. The one that comes to mind is Don Tricasteaux's description of the, when he's up the Dermot River, around Recherche Bay and all those sorts of places, and he's describing the forests and how they're full of these huge old trees, and he describes them as being simultaneously old and new. So there's the ancient trees falling into ruin and then the new forest growing up around them, and how it's that nature is so much more beautiful than anything humans could possibly create. And they're very they're obviously very struck by those sorts of
1: this is Tasmania's temperate rainforest, I guess, which is unique in the world. They might have seen, I was wondering where else they might have seen. They might have seen some in South America, perhaps. Probably not.

0: No, I don't know. Well, they had, Don Tricastro had the botanist Labillardier on his ship, and Labillardier goes on to write one of the early books on Australian botany. So we have so many plants. I think he named over 400 plants. Australian plants are named by Labillardier. So an enormous volume of information about Australia's botanies comes from a lot of those voyages.
1: Presumably Banks was speaking to these people, was he?
0: He was, in fact.
1: I mean, he was a you know, a gentleman scientist, but he was enthusiastic.
0: He was very enthusiastic, and he's the great promoter of Australia as a place for the Europeans to go. So, you know, if we're going to blame anybody for the colonisation of Australia, it is Joseph Banks, it's not Cook. Yeah, and he was a great promoter of science too. He didn't believe in that war should interfere with science. He believed that science should be above warfare. So when Labillardier comes to London, he goes and sees Cook and Banks gives him all the information, talks about the maps, describes what he's seen, gives him equipment, navigational equipment to take back with him for the French ships. So Banks really wants those French voyages to be a success.
1: Mm. They saw the echidna, did they? Did they collect it?
0: This is one of the interesting things, is that the French do a lot of work on specimens from Australia that they haven't actually seen.
1: Okay.
0: So often they're using information that's coming out of England, and the English tend to do a fairly, sometimes a bit of a cursory job of the animals, just describing them. And then the French go and say, right, well, let's do the proper taxonomic work on this. And all they've got is a picture. So for example, with the echidna, they just had a picture, which actually probably comes from John White, the surgeon.
1: So they had no actual specimen to.
0: No, the specimen was in England, but I don't think the French ever saw that. So they may have visited and seen it, but mostly they're just describing. So Cuvier, the great anatomist from the museum, he's the one who gives it the name echidna. So he names it echidna.
1: So is that right?
0: And most of the French scientists are the ones who come up with the concept of a monotreme, ones who create those taxonomic levels that we're now so familiar with.
1: Because the monotreme, this is a very intriguing creature.
0: It is.
1: Which they hadn't seen before.
0: That's right. And there is then a huge battle between the French and the English scientists over the monotremes.
1: What did they think was going on?
0: Well, the French scientist, Geoffroy Saint-Hilaire, feels that they, he thinks they lay eggs but don't have milk.
1: Right.
0: Whereas Richard Owen in England is sure that they have milk but don't lay eggs. And they battled over that for years. And, of course, they're both right and both wrong.
1: Pointless argument.
0: It was. And people in Australia, Indigenous people in particular, were saying they do. They do both.
1: And they could have asked them.
0: Yes. Well, some of the residents in Australia, the settlers, did ask them and reported back and gave evidence, but the scientists didn't want to know. The science is all done in Europe. They know better, even though they've never seen the animal.
1: It's fascinating, isn't it?
0: Mm.
1: Even though you could have just, you know, gone a few steps and asked an Indigenous person, tell me about this animal and its life and what it does, and they would have been told in detail.
0: Yes. Yes,
1: but they didn't do this, did they?
0: No, and I mean, to be fair, there's language barriers that are also part of the problem. But yeah, there's pretty clear information they were told, and many of Bennett, who's a famous naturalist from Sydney, is convinced by this, but Richard Owen refuses to accept this and says, "Don't be ridiculous. That's wrong."
1: What about the platypus?
0: Yes, well,
1: did the French have one of those?
0: Perron definitely collected platypus, so they did collect their own specimens as they went on. The French did have echidnas on their ships too, so one of the early echidnas was on Dumont Durville's ship, and they got it in Hobart, and they took it up to Vanikoro with them when they went to find La Perouse. So they had an echidna on the ship with them, but sadly it wasn't eating well, and it died, although they said it died from being washed too frequently, which is a bit mysterious.
1: Why you would wash an echidna?
0: Echidnas like water. They enjoy swimming.
1: Oh, do they? Okay.
0: But I'm still a little puzzled by that.
1: What about the koala?

0: Yeah, the koala is an interesting one. There's less records of koalas in the French material. There is some there, but yeah, the echidna one was particularly interesting.
1: Yeah.
0: Mm.
1: Well, they must have seen koala.
0: Yeah, they weren't very impressed by them. But then a lot of Europeans weren't very impressed by koalas.
1: Why is that?
0: They just thought it was a bit boring. Whereas our modern enthusiasm for koalas is quite different to the early European.
1: I wonder what that's about. Because they wouldn't have seen an animal like that. There's no animal like that in Europe.
0: Well, they just used to call them sloths or monkeys So they just, I guess, they weren't things that they wanted to eat. They didn't become enthusiastic until they realised they could sell their fur. Then they became interested in koalas.
1: Yeah. Tell me about one of the great things that, Banks remarked on it too, all the first European visitors to Australia, they're met with the world's greatest collection of parrots, colourful birds, in the world. Birds that are just not seen anywhere else.
0: Mm.
1: You know, not the only parrot, but look, there are extraordinary number of parrots. What do they make of those?
0: Yeah.
1: They must have been impressed by those.
0: Yes, yeah. I mean, I know Dumont Durville had tried to take parrots back to back home with them. They had a black cockatoo on the ship. I know that. They did take parrots back on the Baudin voyage as well. So they probably. I think some of the parrots went back quite early, and of course some of the parrots were coming. Things that we think of as Australian, like sulphur crested cockatoos, they actually ended up in Europe as pets through Indonesia because you find similar species in Indonesia. So a lot of those were going back with the Dutch. So there's an awful lot of trade of natural history objects going on. You know, it's quite striking. The thing that I really noticed was all of the giant clams, the Pacific clams.
1: Mm.
0: And if you go into a French church, even in the countryside, you'll find a font that's a Pacific clam. And they're just sitting there and you don't even think about them. But they all came from the Pacific. And I've never heard anybody writing about that or talking about it. But
1: did the French think of Australia as part of that, as part of the Pacific? Did they have it? I mean, they knew it. Well, they charted it with Baudin. What did they think about Australia? Did they think about it as a separate land and ecology and flora and fauna of its own? Because it's just so distinct from Asia that they must have thought.
0: It is. And you know, this is obviously the things that are prompting people like Lamarck to think about evolutionary theory and understand why these places are different. So this is raising the questions. And this is why, you know, Darwin knows that even though he disagrees with Lamarck's theories, at least Lamarck's the only other person who's thinking like him that he knows of. Of course, Wallace was as well, but he didn't know about that at the time. So these discoveries are really feeding into the understanding they have of the world and how things fit together. And for Geoffroy Saint-Hilaire, he's looking at all these different animals and saying, well, yes, they're all different, but they're also very the same underneath. How's that happening? You know, so he's thinking about how these different body forms transform into different species, which is also a fundamental part of evolution. So you can see how these ideas are all feeding into the general knowledge of the world.
1: It was an incredible intellectual foment, really, wasn't it? Mm. That first half of the 19th century when these ideas were coming together and Darwin was cogitating and thinking and struck by his great idea, which, as you say, was all great ideas come from other places too, including Darwin's. And Lamarck, the great French naturalist, was one of them. What happens in the end? There's no end, Danielle. But do the French lose interest in, or is it simply that the collapse of the French empires, as it were, ends the money for these great expeditions?
0: These voyages are unbelievably expensive.
1: Yeah.
0: They're incredibly expensive, and you can see even the last voyages of Dumont Durville. They're really pushing to get the. You know, he does a formidable job of bullying the establishment into sending him on extra voyages, and they do produce these massive volumes. That's the other thing about the French voyages, is that they produce these huge sets of books that have all the plates and the science and the history and all the

0: documentation and the maps are all in them. And by the time, you know, we start off with two or three volumes of these things, by the end of it, the Dumont DeVille's coming out with 27 volume sets. You know, they're massive things. And they're very expensive. These are sort of products of the state to say this is the work we're doing. So, it probably wasn't something that was going to be able to continue. And things move on. You know, we then start to see more colonisation through the Pacific and the French take part in that enthusiastically by that stage as well, which I think was this is not my field of expertise, but I think that was sort of precipitated by some of the local sort of commanders that are in the area.
1: Mm.
0: And sometimes they say it's in response to the English, but, you know, there's definitely a struggle for power going on, and that manifests in different ways.
1: Yeah, it is. Danielle Claude's with us from Flinders University. Speaking of French influences, well, not Flinders, but, I mean, he did meet up with Baudin. And if he'd taken Baudin's letter with him, he mightn't have ended up stuck in Mauritius for how long was he there? 7 years or something.
0: Yes.
1: Dreadful.
0: Yes. You never know. But I do think, you know, there were personality problems there as well. So Flinders was a fairly stubborn.
1: You're kidding. With Flinders.
0: Yes.
1: Flinders was indeed a very stubborn man. Mm. That's true. Gee, it's a fascinating story, isn't it? Danielle, terrific to talk. Really appreciate your time as well. When we come to think of Australia and how it was explored, there are many strands to this tale.
0: There are, and we have the benefits of that diversity as well coming through. So, you know, we still have the benefits of all of that science that was done today, and many scientists still build on that work.
1: Mm. No, that's true. Terrific to talk with you. Thank you.
0: Thank you for having me.
1: Good on you. Danielle Claude's been our guest from Flinders University, and she joined us before, you recall. She joined us before talking about echidnas and also koalas. But with her French heritage, also has written books and documentary films about the French exploration of the coast. Fascinating. All right, we'll get her back at some point, hey? That would be a good idea. 1-300-800-222 is my number. We've got news coming up. The Nightlife News Breakdown is coming straight after that.
2: ABC is more precise. I like that it's informative, and I like there's no ads. And it's independent because of that.
3: Yeah, definitely. That's why we go ABC.
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5: ABC News with Satyam Weinstein. Authorities say at least 34 people have died, many of whom are under the age of 13, after the roof of a private school collapsed in northwestern Pakistan. Hospital officials say more than 50 others have been injured, and police have arrested the owner of the school. Rescuers have cleared the site and say there appears to be no one left beneath the rubble. Balil Ahmed Fazai is in charge of rescue operations and says it's a devastating situation.
6: After rescue vehicles and ambulances reached the scene where a private school's building rooftop had collapsed, trapping mostly children, the rescue team during the operation successfully rescued 40 children along with their class teachers.
5: Ukraine's President Volodymyr Zelensky says his country will restart strikes on Russian oil refineries after Moscow failed to respect an energy ceasefire declared by Washington. The governor of Russia's Ryazan region has since said a local refinery has been hit by Ukrainian drones. The BBC's Vitaly Shevchenko reports.
7: According to Governor Pavel Malkov, the Ryazan oil refinery was set ablaze as a result of what he called a massive drone attack. In a statement on social media, he said a warehouse and cars parked at another local company had also been hit, but no one was hurt. The Russian defense minister says the attack also involved 4 Ukrainian-made cruise missiles.
5: Economists say it's unlikely the Reserve Bank will hike interest rates next month after the latest jobs figures remained flat. Australia's unemployment rate stayed at 4.7% in September. After August, jobless rate was revised upwards. The head of Australian economics at Commonwealth Bank, Belinda Allen, says it's more likely the RBA will keep the cash rate steady in November.
8: Certainly when you hear numbers of a 4.7% unemployment rate, it does suggest that we're getting closer to being done, but risks remain of more work needed on the interest rate front.
5: Defence experts say they hope an investigation into how a recording device made its way into female-only quarters of a Navy ship is resolved quickly. Military and civilian probes have been set up after the device was reportedly discovered, hidden in female showers on board HMAS Lewin while it was docked in Cairns. Expert associate at the ANU National Security College, Jennifer Parker, says a prolonged inquiry can lead to suspicions and accusations among the crew.
3: I would question whether it is helpful to the welfare of those affected raising this so publicly without the full facts being known, because that leads to speculation. And, you know, having spent a lot of time on ships in my previous life, the speculation actually does impact the welfare of those sailors who are proud of their service and should be.
5: A 43-year-old woman in Western Australia has been charged after she allegedly used snail pellets in an attempt to poison a co-worker in February. A 58-year-old woman brought a curry to her workplace at Oldbury in Perth South and later noticed bright green granules in the meal. The 43-year-old was arrested last week and is due before the Armidale Magistrates Court next month. Commissioner Carl Blanche says it's alleged the women were in a relationship.
9: I might leave it to the court to decide what the relationship was, what the concerns were and why we're alleging that happened, because I don't want to get ahead of that process. And there may be defences available to that, so I don't want to make any conclusions as to what may or may not have been the reasons.
5: A regional Victorian man who crashed into another car on his way to the police station last year will spend at least 5 years in prison. Philippe Perez reports.
10: 31-year-old Nathalia man Lance O'Brien was sentenced today after pleading guilty to culpable driving causing death. He was behind the wheel last October in a head-on collision on the Barmah-Shepparton Road in Karimba, killing 45-year-old mother of four, Villa Sutherland. At the time, he was on bail for other offences and was driving to report himself to police as part of his conditions. The court also heard he was affected by drugs, including methamphetamine. In the county court, he was sentenced to 8 years and 2 months in prison, with 5 years and 2 months of that being without parole.
5: Kangaroos debutant Jack Bostock has played a starring role in Australia's 24 points to 22 win over New Zealand in their Rugby League World Cup opener. The Kiwis dominated large periods of the match at Sydney Football Stadium, but Bostock hat-trick, which included the late match winner, was the difference. Fellow winger Tom Trbojevic was full of praise for the 23-year-old.
11: Unbelievable. He was the best player on the field. You know, he won us that game. So just as such a... To come in first game with that confidence and produce that performance, mate, it's a credit to him.
5: And you're up to date with the very latest from ABC News. 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
13: A partly cloudy day across the state with possible light showers about the western districts and the eastern ranges as well. Mild with light to moderate east to northeasterly winds expected. In Sale, a sunny day with a low of 6 and a maximum of 20. And a similar situation in Geelong, a sunny day, 8 to 23.

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2: Yes, well, hello, and how are you? 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You can find the challenges there too if you'd like to do the quiz again. That's all there. But I'll put that conversation with Daniel Clode, interesting conversation about French exploration and French interactions with the early white settlement of Australia up there. That'll be by the end of the program. We'll have that done. 1-300-800-222. Keep that number handy. You'll need it for the Mighty Challenge. Coming up in this hour, Ryan Heath will lead the Nightlife News Breakdown for us. Interested to have a chat with Rob Watson, BBC foreign correspondent, particularly about this, well, Andy Burnham's suggestions that maybe the whole Brexit thing is going to be reopened in the UK. I wonder how realistic that is. Also in this hour, Kate Grenville, the famous Australian author of The Secret River, amongst many other books, will be in to talk to us about her new book, which is a true crime story involving her own family history as well. So looking forward to that conversation with Kate as well. So let's kick things off with the Nightlife News Breakdown.
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2: Well, a busy day in Canberra with the Communications Minister Annika Wells introducing to Parliament today the digital duty of care legislation, the crux of which is that the big tech companies would be required to take reasonable steps to prevent foreseeable harms on their platforms. Now, the minister has rejected claims the government's digital duty of care legislation is all about censorship, political or otherwise.
3: The digital duty of care is not a stepping stone for regulating misinformation and disinformation. If adults listen to Manosphere podcasts or people post their views about the government or make memes or want to say the moon landing was fake, they can continue to do so without restriction. We are not controlling free speech. We are not conducting covert surveillance.
2: Yes, we'll hear more about what went on today. We're joined by Ryan Heath. Now, Ryan's the Politico Australia launch editor. He's worked previously as Politico's editorial director for global growth and as political editor at Politico Europe. Ryan, good evening to you. Welcome back to Nightlife.
4: It's great to be on the show again.
2: Ryan, what did you make of Annika Wells' announcement?
4: Well, the speech honestly was pretty impressive today, and she's dealing with a very big set of topics. And it's one of the reasons why she's been put on this list of the top 100 rising stars by Time magazine, because she's really tackling sort of tough issues and the biggest companies in the world. But that doesn't mean it's an easy path ahead for her here. Like, we know that these products do cause a lot of harms, and we know that it's very hard to track what is actually happening to young people or anyone else who is using these products. So it's going to be very hard for Annika Wells to prove that these companies are doing negative things when they do them. And she's opened herself up to a bunch of criticism by proposing to have a series of ministerial powers that would allow her to act and the eSafety Commissioner to act very quickly if a new harm emerges. Mm-hmm. And I don't buy this idea that it's censorship, but she asking us to trust, well, you wouldn't believe I would want to do terrible things with these powers. And that's really not the question. The question is, would somebody else, anybody else, do terrible things with those powers, and how much do we want to put in charge, leaving one minister in charge of, really. And so she's got a lot of work to do to convince the Liberals and the Greens here, and I'm not sure she's been putting in all the legwork to convince them. So it's going to be a tough road ahead.
2: Yeah, okay. Essentially the legislation, what puts it back on the on the companies themselves to ameliorate the harms or to prevent the harms. It's not a, it's not like creating a police force as such, is it?
4: No, and that, but this is a big important step forward. And the point that Annika Wells has made is that anything else we import into this country, we expect it to adhere to Australian safety standards. And the fact that something comes through the internet shouldn't make it any different. So that, that is important, that these companies do know how to measure the potential harm of what they create and that they're responsible for the harm that they create. But this is a very big enforcement challenge. And, you know, she's already in trouble for talking about, or for the eSafety Commissioner using something called sock puppets, which are essentially fake accounts, where whichever the regulator or whichever the minister's office is goes online to try and figure out what's actually happening. You know, if I was a 14-year-old girl, what sort of content would I be receiving on these platforms? And that you know, she brands this as being a mystery shopper online, and other people see this as the government one step away from doing very serious and nefarious surveillance. And so lots of these issues can cut both ways, but that's why you need to do the very important legwork with the other parties. Otherwise, this could die in the Senate pretty quickly.
2: Yeah, well, I'll need the Greens to get it through. Your concern, well, one of your concerns is that they don't seem to be working

0: closely enough with the Greens.
1: Yes, why not?
2: Well, that's a hard one to know why not, because the Greens do hold the balance of power. I think Labor is a little bit afraid of the more aggressive stance David Shoebridge is taking on a range of issues, so they don't quite know how to handle him. The previous leader, Larissa Waters, was, I guess, more mild and easier to work with, and David Shoebridge is willing to go full frontal and is willing to, you know, run over the top of the trenches and maybe die some of the time in his efforts. And that is a bit confusing for this government. But you don't know what you could get out of those negotiations if you don't have the negotiations. So I think that's, you know, I think Labor's got to get a bit more realistic about the fact that they need to negotiate here.
0: And the Libs are still pushing hard on the censorship line.
2: Yeah, they're kind of dealing themselves out of this debate because they are, you know, I don't want to say unhinged, but they're so obsessed with the idea that this is censorship that it's not allowing them a lot of sort of grace or capital in order to have the discussion about other parts of the bill. And where this sort of all comes to a head is something like the potential of this execution being live streamed from the US and whether Australians, including children, could get access to that footage as it's being live streamed.
0: Which no one thinks is acceptable. No.
2: No. And so one of the things Barnaby Joyce said to us on our Politico podcast earlier this week was, well, why doesn't the government do a very targeted bit of legislation? Everyone in the parliament would vote to say there shouldn't be live streamed executions in Australia. And the government, in choosing not to go down those more targeted paths, is sort of asking for a lot in this bill. And it might not please anybody, and it might end up with nothing come December when this execution is taking place. It won't stop the live stream, and it might not stop any of these other harms because it kind of went too big and didn't do the compromising with the other parties.
0: The minister also spoke at the press club where your correspondent Paul Karp asked about the need to have more than one e-safety commissioner. Now, we've spoken to Julie Inman Grant, the current e-safety commissioner. I think Paul Karp pointed out that she probably has the worst job in the world. She is subject to all kinds of abuse, isn't she?
2: She is, and this is a sad reality that we should really be doing more to work on. But if you are a woman in public life, the types of abuse you get subjected to is so much more personal and so much more persistent. So I think anyone doing that job would be attacked, it's true. And Julie Inman Grant has really come in for a lot of it. And so one of the things the government is considering is to split the job up so that, you know, several people do the job once Julie's term ends in January 2027. Assuming she doesn't want another term. And it's been, you know, she's achieved a lot, but she's suffered a lot as well. So I do imagine the job is ending in January.
0: Yeah, it's interesting. All right, look, the digital safety bill was in part, I suppose, overshadowed by more trouble in the Greens camp, allegations that came out against Greens Western Australian Senator Jordan Steele John. Now, tell me, Ryan, what happened here.
2: Well, we don't know exactly what has happened, but a group of women have certainly come forward who are involved in the Greens movement to say that they've been that the senator has behaved inappropriately towards them is the allegation. And so, when it is a group of women, you have to take it extra seriously. You would take any allegation seriously. And one of the difficulties here for the Greens is the major parties. You know, they have a lot of structures, and then they have mechanisms for, you know, assessing situations and expelling people if they need to. And the minor parties don't have the same resources and don't have the same experience in dealing with these sorts of problems. So I think the Greens might find this problem sticks around for a while as they figure out what to do about it. And then the damage can compound. And then, you know, you don't want to be in a situation where you unfairly judge someone before all the facts are available. But then different issues can become political liabilities if you don't deal with them quickly and efficiently. So the Greens have got a lot of stuff to weigh up over the next days and months.
0: Yeah, that's right. The Sydney Morning Herald reported that a letter from 7 party members was sent to Greens leader David Shoebridge about multiple allegations against the senator, Senator Steele John. David Shoebridge, the Greens leader, says he's accepted Mr. Steele John's request to for leave from the Greens party room.
3: Senator Steele John has indicated to me that he sought leave from the party room, and I've accepted that request. I will not be engaging in a running commentary on the matter because it is going to a fair and independent and timely process.
0: Anyway.

0: The newly launched leadership of David Shoebridge with a nest of problems to begin with. Maybe it's always like that. Look, on to the employment figures, Ryan. I'm with Ryan Heath, Politico Australia's launch editor for the news breakdown tonight. The Australian Bureau of Stats figures show the jobless rate has gone up. They're certainly creeping up. Now, Labor's had historically low figures. This is not exactly the news they want, although the Reserve Bank might be thinking this is exactly the news that we do want.
1: Well, yes, if you want to get interest rates down, we do have to probably see those numbers tick up the way that they're ticking up. But the difficulty here for Labor, if you're a Labor Party, you need people in jobs. And this is the one good part of the economic figures at the moment. Inflation is not going in the right direction. Interest rates are not going in the right direction. Productivity growth is basically non-existent, and they are being heavily criticized from all different segments of the business communities these days. And so the one thing they could cling to was that we've got a pretty strong track record on unemployment. And if that is now going in the wrong direction as well, it's going to make life very hard for Jim Chalmers and gives the Liberals an opening to prosecute the idea that Australians are going backwards or they're just not better off, which is what they expect from their government. And given the Liberals have not had a lot to cling to recently, this maybe provides them a little bit of hope for their messaging.
0: Yes, more pressure on Jim Chalmers. He's had a rough time since the budget, really. Look, turning to defence, story broken by the ABC, Freedom of Information documents show that defence officials behind Australia's flagship missile program have racked up at least $15.5 million in financial and procurement blunders, including paying out $13.3 million before even securing basic legal sign-off. Now, Ryan, AUKUS has been a headache forever, billions spent. Yep. So far, nothing. We've received nothing. And now this. I mean, you'd be forgiven for thinking that defence always stuffs these things up, wouldn't you?
1: Yeah, I mean, this is a notorious set of problems globally. So Australia making defence procurement mistakes, that doesn't make us unique in the world. But it is absolutely the case that as we have sought to kind of retool and rearm, mistakes are being made and the government is getting very, very frustrated about how the defence bureaucracy works. And one of the big sources of frustration and chatter in the corridors in Canberra is how this particular weapons program is operating. And one of the reasons why they have so much money and why they've been racing to do things as quickly as possible is we kind of lost our ability to develop and produce our own missiles. Probably not a great position to be in given where the world is heading and the geopolitical situation at the moment. So it's very understandable why you would want to essentially build up this capacity again. But when you race to do difficult, expensive things, it can go wrong pretty easily. And Olivia Casely, one of ABC's great reporters, broke that story today. And I see that as the tip of an iceberg. We're going to see more and more of these stories in coming months and years. And we will see it at the Senate estimates hearings at the end of the month. Senator James Patterson, who is the opposition's defence spokesperson, he's going to be very hard on these defence procurement issues. And we know this is a soft underbelly for sort of the Defence Department and all of these other defence agencies. We know there are problems there. And it's just really only a matter of time before some more of that reporting comes out.
0: Yeah, you just wait for the Henderson sub-base stuff to come out.
1: Oh, yeah, absolutely. And where the submarines will end up being built eventually in South Australia. A lot of rumour mills operating there about the inefficiencies.
0: Exactly. Ryan Heath's with us from Politico. In other defence news, a secret recording device was discovered in the cabin of the Royal Australian Navy ship HMAS Lewin on October the 11th. The military police are investigating the incident, working with civilian authorities. The ABC understands the device was found in a female-only cabin. Tasmanian Senator Jackie Lambie was today pretty strident in her criticisms of how Defence handles these issues.
2: Yeah, this is a culture that unfortunately Defence has not been able to clean up, and it hasn't even come close. What we do know is that when it comes to sexual abuse, that even the top-end officers are not taking the training packages that they should be taking. They've had enough time to make change and reform, and they have failed. The only way to fix this problem is to take the legal system outside of Defence's hands. And so I want an independent body outside of Defence. That's what I want to see. Take it out of their hands.
0: So it's not a security issue, it's

0: it's a crime. It's a Peeping Tom crime, is it?
1: Yeah, and this is also a cultural issue across the Defence Forces. And we know that there is a report into these sort of systemic gender-based issues that the department is sitting on. It was due out a couple of months ago, and there's just not any movement, and we don't get really serious answers from the Minister's office about it. And to her credit, Jackie Lambie has always been on the case. She sort of highlights these kind of less well understood or not easy to describe or difficult to talk about sort of issues, and she doesn't let the niceties of it get in the way of raising it. So she deserves a lot of credit for always shining a spotlight on these issues and having the backs of these women in our defence forces.
0: Mm. She's also flogging a range of mugs and tote bags.
1: She is. That's
0: it's called the Vagina Collection.
1: It is.
0: You can buy a mug from Jackie Lambie, yep, on the mug it says it's called a vagina.
1: Yep. And that relates to her own health issues, where she says that they're related to her military service and that she hasn't sort of received the support that she feels she and other women are owed for the effects of their military service. And so she kind of like, she tackles it head on and she's not afraid to say it. So we're going to be saying that word a lot, I think, in coming weeks.
0: Yes, well, more power to her arm, although you do wonder about Parliament turning itself into a sort of Amazon gift shop, I suppose. Does anybody on One Nation sell stuff, don't they?
1: Yep, and Ralph Babbitt from United Australia, he's out there flogging the merch any chance he can. He spends more time flogging the merch than he does speaking in the chamber, to be honest.
0: The Labor and the Coalition flog stuff from, I don't think that.
1: I mean, they have them, but I just don't think that's the centrepiece of their, you know, you can go and buy a Labor hat somewhere on the website.
0: I'm sure you can.
1: It's not really a core funding stream for them. No. They get that from the corporates.
0: Anyway, more power to Jackie Lambie's arm. It's all going to women's health and more greater awareness of it, and hard to argue with that. Ryan, good to talk. Appreciate it. Thank you.
1: A pleasure.
0: Ryan Heath, Politico Australia's launch editor, joining us for the Nightlife News Breakdown tonight.
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0: Yes, very good to be with you too. 1-300-800-222. Keep that number handy, by the way. Steve from Frankston says Lambie's approach sounds sensible, as long as the Abron class secrets aren't shared with our adversaries. Yes. All right. Look, let's cross to the UK for Rob Watson in our Nightlife Foreign Correspondent spot.
3: Nightlife Foreign Correspondent.
0: A decade after the Brexit referendum, which is the most important event in recent British history, Britain is once again debating its future relationship with Europe. Prime Minister Andy Burnham has brought the issue back into the spotlight, raising questions about whether Brexit's delivered on its promises and what comes next for the UK. So, why is this vexed issue back on the agenda now? What could it mean for British politics and the country's future? Talking about this and other matters, Rob Watson joins us, political correspondent for the BBC World Service Radio and BBC TV News. Rob, good evening to you. Welcome back to Nightlife.
4: Well, good evening, Phil, and good evening to everyone listening. Stand by for that 10-minute whinge-a-thon from
0: not at all.
4: But,
0: no.
4: But you know, on this subject of Britain's relationship with Europe, I mean, in many ways, Phil, it's just amazing that we managed to keep it on the back burner for 2 years. Because if you think about it, if you look at the last 1,000 years, Britain's relationship with continental Europe has pretty much dominated our history. So it was always going to come back, wasn't it?
0: Yeah, although you and I have talked about this before in the past. I mean, it has demonstrably. I mean, it's not really a subject for debate, actually. I mean, it's demonstrably reduced Britain's standard of living. Economists in Britain have measured it, and it's significant. Why does he want to bring it back?
4: Well, the Brexiteers would disagree with you about that it's demonstrably the case, but I mean, all the evidence suggests.
0: Well, there's no evidence to support their argument. That's, I mean, you know, they can.
4: No, the, that all of the official evidence suggests that it has badly damaged Britain's economy, which brings me neatly, Phil, to why has it come back right now at this time with our newish Prime Minister, Andy Burnham? Three reasons. I mean, the first one briefly is exactly what you said. It's about growth. You know, Andy Burnham is someone who believes in a bigger state, more government spending. But in order to do that, you've got to have growth.

0: And so he has been bold in saying, look, Brexit has damaged our economy. In order to do the kind of things we want, one of the quickest ways to fix that would be better relations with the European Union. The second reason is that the public opinion, you know, suggests that most people now think that it was a total turkey. And then the third thing, which is linked to the second thing, is that it's good politics for the Labour Party, right? Because political scientists essentially think the British electorate is split into two broad blocks, the block of people who voted Remain in 2016 and a block of people who voted Leave in 2016. And I think they think that the Remain block is now bigger than it was 10 years ago. And Mr. Burnham is hoping that all of those people are essentially in the kind of Remainy, lefty, kind of progressive block, will come behind Labour rather than going to the other parties of the sort of the left, so the Greens and the Liberal Democrats. So he reckons it makes sense economically, makes sense politically.
1: He's ruled out. He's not saying all in. He's not suggesting that they go all in again, has he? Or not at this stage. He's saying he's ruled out rejoining the single market or the customs union, or restoring, and this is a critical one, freedom of movement of people. So what's he actually suggesting might happen?
0: So it's a two-stage thing, or I should say short-term, longer-term. Short-term, what he wants to do is to focus on attempts at the summit on November 20th to improve the existing deal that Britain struck with the European Union when it left a couple of years ago. So it's basically to tweak it, right, to make it easier to export, import food, agricultural products and a few other things. Longer term, and that means after the next general election, but sort of starting now, he wants there to be a debate, which is, okay, if you accept my argument that it has badly damaged Britain, we've got to do better in terms of our relationship with the EU, let's crack on with the debate. And then maybe after the general election, and who knows, maybe Labour could stand at the next general election proposing rejoining. So if you like, it's a short term, let's try and make this a bit less bad. Longer term, we got to fix this.
1: How serious is this idea that they would propose another referendum, an in-out referendum next time round? The election's due, what, in 3 years' time?
0: The election can't be any later than 2029. I mean, whether Andy Burnham decides to go early, who knows? That's a conversation for another time. But I just think it would be inconceivable that Britain would rejoin the European Union without there being another referendum. I mean, it couldn't just be. No, I think that's inconceivable. Whether Labour will end up proposing rejoining the EU as part of its programme at that next general election in 2029 or whenever, I don't think we're there yet. But you couldn't rule it out. And like I said, there's good political reasons for suggesting rejoining, and certainly a closer relationship, because polling suggests, you know, people do want a closer relationship with the EU. I mean, what would happen once you had a referendum is a different matter. It might get very close again. And it's why also, briefly, you know, some people, particularly those who voted Brexit, are very much against holding a referendum or opening this up, because they say, look, it was mainly kind of poorer, less well-educated, angry people who voted to leave. They already had very low trust in politicians. Do you really want to tell them we're going to have to do this again?
1: Yeah, where does it leave the Conservatives and Reform on this? Do they dig in hard and say no, or do they join the bandwagon, as it were?
0: Well, that's what they're doing so far is digging in. And if you accept this idea of the political scientists that Britain has split into these two broad blocks, the sort of left Remain block and the right Brexit bloc, you could sort of see why they would want to continue along those lines. But that is a problem, and that is, you know, if let's say a deal is done between the European Union and the UK in the short term to make the existing Brexit deal better, would the Conservatives really undo it? Would Reform really undo it? If everyone's telling you it makes sense. So, the problem that the Conservatives and Reform face is that there are a growing number of people who just think Brexit was a mistake. So that block, if you like, is shrinking.
1: Yeah. Okay, look, Britain's party conference season's

0: wrapped up, Rob. And it's interesting. I mean, some people said the glow would come off Prime Minister Andy Burnham pretty rapidly, but he seems to have gained a bit of momentum. But also, the Conservative leader, Cammy Badenoch, is going a lot better than some might have thought, isn't she?
1: Yes. I mean, look, all of this is relative, by the way, Phil. I mean, by historical standards, Andy Burnham is not very popular, neither is Cammy Badenoch. But I think both of them are seen to have had a good party conference season. And here's the interesting thing, because I'm sure nobody listening is that bothered about the minutiae of British politics.
0: Oh, don't be so sure, but go on.
1: Okay, I'll do it in a broad brush way. So, you know, what had been interesting about British politics was that it was thought after the general election and several other things that have happened since 2024, several by-elections, that maybe Britain's famous two-party system, the most resilient two-party system in the world, you know, was coming to an end because we had the rise of the populist reform on the right and the rise of the sort of populist hard left of the Green on the left of the two main parties. And I think there's been some sense of, well, you know, maybe that fragmentation, you know, maybe that's not going so well. Neither the Greens nor the Reform have been doing well recently. Both parties have had different controversies, Reform with their finances, Greens with anti-Semitism. And so, you know, going back to that big question, you know, is Britain's two-party system over? People are thinking, well, you know, maybe you shouldn't write it off quite so fast. Mm. But I leave you with just this thought on that. You know, before at the current opinion polling, the combined vote of Conservatives and Labour would be 47%. And if you think about it, the average vote that the Conservatives and Labour got between them in elections from 1945 until 2019, 80.5%. So I think Labour and Conservatives, they seem to be making a bit of a comeback. Have they finished off the populace to the right and the left of them? Absolutely not.
0: No. Hey, is Andy Burnham getting embroiled in the mess over at Manchester City? Now, the football club Manchester City, of course, are in all sorts of trouble for breaching the rules of the Premier League, financial rules. And Andy Burnham's getting swept up in this a bit, isn't he, or not?
1: He's desperately trying not to. that would be the answer to that. And, you know, smart man, you wouldn't want to get anywhere near that.
0: No.
1: I mean, without going into the details too much, I mean, it is a big story because obviously the Premier League in Britain, I'm not sure if you're a big fan of football, Phil, but it is massive. I mean, I think it must be one of Britain's biggest exports. So everybody knows the Premier League. Everybody knows Man City. Everybody knows that Andy Burnham was, until fairly recently, the mayor of Greater Manchester, and that Manchester City's owners, which is the deputy prime minister of the United Arab Emirates, a man called Sheikh Mansour. I mean, they've poured in. I was looking at the figures before talking to you, Phil. I mean, they've put something like between £4 and £5 billion into the football club and the city over the last two decades.
0: Good grief.
1: So that's a lot of money. And the reason why things are focused on Andy Burnham, I mean, people think he's a pretty straight guy. But in an interview with one of my colleagues after the party conferences and after, you know, the sort of, you know, Manchester City's, you know, financial cheating became apparent, he was asked, you know, what did he think about all this? And he said that he was really concerned if the club's owners were to sell up. And so that made people think, you know, normally Andy Burnham, he is such a skillful politician. I mean, he always tries to be on the side of the bloke in the pub, right? Mm. But for one split second, you know, it seemed like he was taking the sides of Man City's.
0: I see.
1: You see what I mean? Mm, but anyway, ever since then, he has been going out of his way to say, look, any dealings that I had with these people are entirely right and proper, and making the defence, which is, hey, look, you know, wouldn't I have looked a bit of a, I'm trying to think of a polite word, wouldn't I have looked a bit of a twit if, you know, if as mayor of Greater Manchester for 10 years, I had nothing to do, I kind of refused to ever meet, you know, the people pumping all this money into the city. Mm. But anyway, it's probably something he could do without. But I don't think, look, at the moment, there, you know, there's no politicians. I think none of the opposition politicians, apart from maybe one or two, are saying, oh, yeah, you know, he's got his finger in the till. It's not that. I mean, at the moment, it's just about No. I don't know,

0: listing all of his meetings.
1: It's quite a till, isn't it? Quite a till, Manchester City. Rob Watson's with us, foreign correspondent, political correspondent with BBC World Service Radio and BBC TV News too. Just a couple of other things too. Is Britain broke? The IMF has had a look at it. Are they being a bit more optimistic, Rob?
0: A tiny bit, but there was this fabulous economist interviewed on the BBC a couple of days ago when asked about, you know, the IMF's finding about the G7, the wealthy countries. And he basically said Britain was sort of doing okay, but only in the sense of being a slow bicycle race where the other countries were going backwards. So you get the gist. I mean, look, it's true that the IMF thinks that Britain has a bit more of a plan for dealing with its vast pile of debt than, I don't know, France or the United States or some of the other G7 wealthy nations. But I think if you sort of step back from it all and you look at it in a more big picture way, and you go back perhaps to this thing, the slow bicycle race, I mean, the problem is that Britain is growing. The IMF thinks it's growing at just over 1% of GDP a year this year and next year. And if you compare that to the post-war average of 2.5% a year, I mean, that might not seem very much, but if you think about an economy as massive as Britain's, I mean, the idea that we're growing at half the pace that we did after the Second World War, but at a time when, you know, the kind of the call on the public purse, an aging population, you know, a population with lots of health issues, you could see that while we might be doing better than France on paper, if you actually live here, who cares if we're doing better than somebody else? It just doesn't feel that way. You know, you know, we're living in a country where you feel like living standards are being squeezed.
1: Yeah. Terrible. All right. Just finally, by the way, there's been a fatal tiger attack at a Yorkshire wildlife park, which is just terrible. 20-year-old bloke. Tell me about this.
0: It is an extraordinary story. And, you know, all the other stuff that we've mentioned, you know, yes, people have talked about it, but nothing like this. Mm. I mean, I think the BBC has ways of measuring what people consume on its site, and you can tell it was massive. So last weekend, you know, this guy is in his 20s, name is William Chapman. He kind of jumped over the fence into the tiger's pen, and it's a tiger called Altai. He's an Amur tiger, and one of the largest of the wild cats, and I think certainly one of the rarest. And you know, and he was sort of dancing around, he was crawling, taking some videos, and then obviously the tiger killed him. And the reason I think it attracted so much attention initially, and I guess this tells you a lot about British people and their love of animals, is that everybody was hoping the tiger, you know, wasn't going to be euthanized in some way, making the point that if anyone was daft enough to go into into the enclosure, that was their fault, and they sort of got what they deserved. And of course, you know, President Trump leapt onto the bandwagon, telling the guy off for going into the tiger's den. And then there's some extraordinary video,
1: incredibly, amazingly, you can't believe the depths to which Donald Trump can sometimes descend, but this video is just beyond tasteless.
0: It is extraordinary. And then, you know, just to make matters worse, I mean, it's emerged from the guy's family, the guy who was killed, that he had been an actor, but that he'd had, you know, been having all sorts of mental health issues. Mm. And so there was an appeal from the family saying that he was, you know, he was a lovely young man. It was all very sad. And please, could people stop posting videos? I'm not sure if they mentioned the Donald Trump AI video as such, but, you know, there were some videos being put out of the attack. The moment where the tiger, you know, where the tiger is biting him. And they had just said, you know, lay off our son for having jumped in there in the first place. So,
1: But the tiger is still with us, though, is it?
0: Yes, the tiger is absolutely not euthanized. So all those people who were initially concerned without knowing the detail, they are all mightily relieved. And Altai the tiger, in all of his massive handsomeness, is still in Yorkshire, although you would not be surprised to hear, Phil, an investigation is going on into how it all happened.
1: I'm not surprised in the slightest.
0: No. Zero. No.

wish that there were more than the 24 hours in the day. Even if there were 40 more, I wouldn't sleep a minute away. Oh, the blackjack and poker and the roulette wheel, a fortune won in love.

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I'll always remember that I had a swinging time. I'm gonna give everything I've got to. Lady luck, please let the dice stay high.

0: The King, Elvis Presley, and Viva Las Vegas. All right. Did he say? Did Rob Watson say Trump's AI video? Well, of course it. Yes, of course it was AI. But look, I think it is beyond tasteless. But I would find it hard to believe anybody else would think anything else. But anyway, there you go. This is the video that Donald Trump has released. It's AI generated, of course it is, of him wrestling a tiger in response to this story from the UK. And necessarily, of course, Donald Trump survives the encounter. Let's have a chat to Kate Grenville about her new book.
1: This is Nightlife
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0: Look, now to some true crime, of a sort. Many of you may well remember, and probably not fondly, the way teachers used to be able to dish out corporal punishment to students, from slaps across the knuckles with a ruler or other implements to six of the best. You got cuts from a principal. If you went to a Catholic school, you were belted with a leather strap. Such practices, of course, were banned only relatively recently. Victoria stopped them in public schools in 1985, while it took Tasmania until 1999 to ban corporal correction in both state and private schools. But in the 19th century, of course, children were regularly caned and spanked and flogged and beaten, and it was common practice in schools as well as homes. Spare the rod and all of that. But it was the particular circumstances of the disciplinary actions of a Victorian-era country schoolteacher that Kate Grenville stumbled upon when researching her own family history that has led to her latest book, which amounts to almost a colonial cold case investigation to a large extent. It's called The Country Schoolmaster, A Mystery in 88 Letters. Kate Grenville joins us this evening. Kate, good evening to you. Welcome to Nightlife.
3: Lovely to be with you.
0: This story came to you literally in a string-bound file of old papers when you were in the New South Wales State Archives digging around, and you asked for the files on a little tiny country school. Why were you looking at that anyway?
3: Well, I was writing a book about my mother and also another book about my grandmother, both of whom went to school in Currabobula. And my grandmother and my grandfather too actually went to school there in the 1880s and 1890s, and their teacher must have been Joseph Connor, who the book is about. So when I foraged through the file, of course, I was looking for, because both my grandmother and my mother, they were very feisty old chooks, mm-hmm. and I was sure that I would find some reference in the punishment book to them being punished for various

0: Demanus. I was very disappointed that I didn't find that, but I did find this mystery that kind of unfolded in front of me, and which I have been trying to solve ever since.
1: We won't reveal what happens in the end, but because that would ruin things for it, a spoiler alert, as they say. But the question involved the conduct of the schoolmaster, one Joseph Connor. Now, just set the scene for us here. This is in the early days, isn't it, of public education, where pretty much if your district had 20 pupils or more, the state would agree to build a school and supply a teacher. But the quality of the teachers, as you might imagine, was not that high. And it wasn't with Joseph Connor, who, judging by what we read, you would describe him as only barely literate, wouldn't you?
0: Well, that's right. I've read the application for when he applied to be a teacher. And the summation of his talents is that his reading and writing is tolerable. His control of the classroom is fair. So it goes on like that. He was clearly not their top candidate. But as you say, public education in 1880 suddenly exploded because suddenly it became compulsory as well as secular and free, which meant that, as you say, any little place could, if they could guarantee 20 pupils, they could apply for a school, which meant the demand for teachers was colossal.
1: Yeah.
0: And they would take pretty much anyone who could write their name, probably.
1: And this bloke was, just describe him, he was a former gold miner. He was, he was earning a living the any way he could, wasn't he?
0: Look, yes, he came out from Ireland. He was born in Ireland and he had a very minimal education by the sound of it in Ireland. And then he came out, probably given the dates, he probably came out as an Irish famine sort of refugee and would have come out for the gold. And so for 13 years, he says, I was a gold miner. And what he was doing when he applied to be a school teacher was carting firewood for the local, for a little town called Inverell. So it was not exactly a glittering career. And when he started as the teacher, you can imagine that he had a lot to learn. And, of course, the other thing about the schools that they had, he had at one stage 70 kids aged between 5 and 14 in a room, you know, the size of a biggish motel room, really. It was so crowded in there and there were so few seats that the kids actually had to take it in turns sitting down. So to keep order in a classroom like that must have been... Look, I couldn't do it. No. I can't imagine anything worse, actually.
1: Kate Grenville's with us, multi-award-winning author, of course, The Secret River, amongst other things. And she's written a fascinating little piece of historical research called The Country Schoolmaster, A Mystery in 88 Letters. Was Joseph O'Connor a brutal child assaulter, or was he the victim of a vendetta by parents and others in the community who had a thing about him? I mean, this is the era of schools, you know, they're independent and secular and free. Kids had to attend, but... I mean, they might have employed Joseph O'Connor, but the state didn't pay him that much, did they?
0: Look, for the time, it wasn't a bad gig. Actually, it was certainly better than carting firewood,
1: mining
0: for gold too. So it wasn't a bad gig. Look, it was clean work. It was not hard physical labour, except when you were belting the kids, and you had a pension at the end of it. It was secure employment. So look, it had a lot going for it for someone like. Joseph Connor. And I think the stories of school teachers in those days, a lot of them were probably inadequate. And I mean, they weren't trained. There was no teacher training.
1: No.
0: So it was kind of catch as you can. So it's not surprising that he turned out to be not a great teacher. The question of whether he was, in fact, what alerted me in the file when I failed to find the punishment book for my feisty grandmother, what alerted me was a letter from a parent denouncing Joseph Connor, absolutely enraged. Whoever wrote the letter was incandescent with rage that O'Connor had done all kinds of things. He'd first of all beaten up the children, but he'd also stolen their lunches, which frankly seems a little hard to believe. and one of his worst crimes, according to this person, was that his wife did her washing on a Sunday. I mean, the poor woman had 11 children. She had to wash when she could. But obviously this person really had it in for Connor and really wanted to get rid of him. What the letter kept saying was, please give us a different teacher. But in response to this, another group of townspeople actually did a petition and signed it and said, you know, Connor's the best thing since sliced bread. We want to keep him. Mm. So that's an interesting situation where you have a little tiny country town split down the middle about a person. And, of course, what kept me turning the pages of the file and wondering about it for all those years was exactly that question. Who was he? And, you know, were they right to consider him an abuser of children, or did they, in fact, just somebody have it in for him and want to get rid of him?
1: He used to run cattle and a couple of pigs in the school playground as well.
0: Yes, that's right. You couldn't quite imagine it these days.
1: So the parents complain because they say the kids are being belted and this is unreasonable and so on. I mean, there was a school inspector. There was a school inspection service. And it wasn't all lack of accountability, wasn't it? What conclusions did the school inspector ever make?
0: Well, there was a whole series of them. They were moved like bank managers, so they couldn't get too fond of any particular teacher. Mm. And there was a suggestion that some of the inspectors were a bit too friendly with Joseph Connor. So who knows the reality of that? At least there were inspectors. I believe that nowadays there are not even inspectors to check up on things.
1: No.
0: So the inspector would, if these accusations were serious enough, which on four different occasions they were against Joseph Connor, then the local inspector would set up a kind of court of law, really, you know, with defendants and cross-examination of witnesses and everything. It was a kind of ridiculous parody of a court of law because the person doing the cross-examining was the same person who had been accused of the crimes. So it looked like justice, but it wasn't really. But those make fabulously interesting reading, and I just devoured it. I found the reality of the letters and the reality of those reports on the inquiries absolutely fascinating, in the sense that being a sort of slice of life, a little window into a life that is, it's only my grandmother's time, and yet it seems like another planet. It seems like the Middle Ages. And although I kept flip-flopping about who Joseph Connor was. Some minutes I felt incredibly sympathetic to him, partly because I remembered what a monster I had been as a student in a classroom, and I now feel terribly sorry for my own teachers. So I kind of gave that sympathy to Connor. But as the thing went on and I read more, I thought, no, he really is a bad egg. So my feelings kept changing. And in a way, that finally became the subject of the book. Mm. And I suspect that, see, the real letters are now in the book. It takes the form of the real letters, interspersed with me sort of thinking aloud, really, trying to make up my mind. So I think that readers have the great advantage that they can read the letters for themselves, and they may well disagree with my conclusions.
1: Yes, it's an issue with memoir, and in particular, isn't it? Because I remember recently reading a piece by Martin Flanagan trying to remember his own school history and remarking to a friend, isn't it funny, he says, how a lot of people who were there are certain of what they saw, and yet lots of us who were there are not. Memories differ, don't they?
0: Memories differ, but the thing is, I think that person, now he's put his finger on something important there, because we long for certainty. Mm. The one thing we can't stand is not quite knowing. And in a way, I think the charm of crime fiction or mystery writing of any kind is that we get a really anxious, itchy, unsettled feeling until we know the answer. We have to sort of speed on to the last page. So even if the story's a bit thin, as I'm reading Agatha Christie again at the moment, you know, the plots are a bit laughable. But you have to know. You want that certainty. Mm. That's what kept me going for all the years that it took me to write this book. And I hope that readers will also find that sense of you just want to know, because it's so much more comfortable to be certain than to be uncertain.
1: Yes, and how certain can we be? There's an interesting revelation at the end of the book too, when you come

0: across a note that you had sitting in your research, which suddenly made you sit up and think, hello, why didn't I read that properly before?
1: That's right. Talk about memory. When I first looked at the file, I made that note, and that was probably about 10 years before I looked at it again. In fact, when I looked at it again, it was because I'd given up on the book, and I was actually packing up all the notes I'd made over the years into a bundle and, you know, going to park them away somewhere. And I suddenly came across this little tiny handwritten note that turned everything on its head. Talk about serendipity and accidents. I mean, that is the charm of the archives, in a way, formal archives, but also your own. You look back at diaries and things you've written, and you think, was that me? Did I write that? So I was very lucky that I came across that, because it is a bit of a bombshell at the end of the book, which, of course, we're not going to mention because that would be a spoiler. But it concerns Connor's daughter, of course, and the relationship between the father and the daughter.
0: Young Bridie, what was going on there? Well,
1: young Bridie, exactly.
0: Schools, so that's a sort of readers will have to readers. Look, it races along. It does, and because the letters are real, there's a sense that you're there yourself too, and as you say, can make up your own mind. Kate, it's terrific to talk. Appreciate it. Thank you. And thanks for spending time. Thanks for doing the book. It's called The Country Schoolmaster, A Mystery in 88 Letters by Kate Grenville. And as you might imagine, she knows how to put a book together. Kate, terrific to speak with you. Thanks for your time.
1: Thanks so much, Phil. Good to talk to you.
0: And likewise too, Kate Grenville. All right, we've got the Mighty Challenge coming up. 25 questions, 5 categories. If you can answer question 25, then you will be a winner. Who wants to be part of it, right? Straight after the news.
2: Well, the local ABC gives me a voice. And even if my voice isn't that important, sometimes I can add something to the conversation. And I appreciate that.
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4: ABC News with Satyam Weinstein. At least 34 children and a teacher have been killed after a school roof collapsed in Pakistan's northwest. Here's our South Asia correspondent, Rachel Clayton.
5: The cause of the collapse is not yet clear. It occurred at Al Khair Private School in the city of Peshawar. The bodies of the students and a female teacher were brought to the Lady Reading Hospital, along with dozens who have been injured, including some who are in a critical condition, according to Reuters and local media reports. Rescue crews are continuing to recover people and bodies trapped beneath rubble and debris. Building collapses are common in Pakistan. The latest tragedy comes after 3 girls were killed after a primary school wall caved in July. That same month, a child died and at least 5 people were injured after a roof of a private school collapsed in Lahore. Rachel Clayton, ABC News, New Delhi.
4: Ukraine has attacked one of Russia's biggest oil refineries just hours after Ukrainian President Volodymyr Zelensky said his country would resume strikes. He's accused Moscow of failing to respect an energy truce, which U.S. President Donald Trump declared on Sunday. The governor of Russia's Ryazan region says a massive Ukrainian drone assault had set the refinery ablaze. The BBC's Vitaly Shevchenko has more.
6: According to Governor Pavel Malkov, the Ryazan oil refinery was set ablaze as a result of what he called a massive drone attack. In a statement on social media, he said a warehouse and cars parked at another local company had also been hit, but no one was hurt. The Russian defense minister says the attack also involved 4 Ukrainian-made cruise missiles.
4: Anglicare Australia is urging the federal government to scrap youth allowance, arguing that the student income support payment falls short of the basic cost of living. The not-for-profit says a young person living on their own is $382 short a week after they've paid rent, food and transport. Anglicare Victoria's CEO Paul McDonald says young people should receive the same payments as other adults.
7: It's a furphy what the assumptions that a youth allowance rate is based on, that young people are getting a subsidised price in the supermarket, in the petrol station, in rents. They don't. They pay adult rates. So give them the adult rate in relation to the job seeker payment.
4: The ABC can reveal 2 LinkedIn accounts connected to a suspected Chinese spy's approached dozens of Australians working in government, policing and trade. Federal police made the discovery while investigating the case of businessman Alexander Sergo, who's the first person convicted of reckless foreign interference in Australia. The Chinese embassy in Canberra has rejected the AFP's claims and

0: as entirely groundless. Victorian doctors will go on strike again next week after overwhelmingly rejecting a state government pay offer. The Australian Medical Association says the 10% pay increase on offer doesn't address concerns around shift times and patient safety. The union's calling for a 28% pay rise over 4 years and caps on shift lengths and night shifts. Union Board Director Dr. Gavin Wayne says the stop work action won't impact emergency services.
1: We'll be there because 14 months of asking have achieved nothing, and because a system that burns through its doctors is not safe for the people in the beds. Safer hospitals, doctors who stay, put that on the table and Wednesday does not happen.
0: South Australian music royalty. The Hilltop Hoods have been honoured with the City Laneway in their name. Clubhouse Lane, running off Hindley Street in Adelaide CBD, was renamed Hilltop Hoods Lane at a ceremony earlier today. The Hilltop Hoods' Dan Smith, also known as Pressure, says it's incredibly humbling.
2: We grew up in this area, paying our dues and cutting our teeth on Hindley Street, so many bars sort of back in the day, so teenage me would have never dreamed that we'd have a street named after us.
0: New Zealand fullback Kalyn Ponga has suffered a suspected broken arm in the Kiwis' two-point loss to Australia in their Rugby League World Cup opener at Sydney Football Stadium. Ponga starred for the Kiwis with two tries but was hurt late, while Australian halfback Mitchell Moses sustained a calf injury. Kangaroos winger Jack Bostock scored a late try to secure the 24-22 victory. Kiwis hooker Jeremy Marshall-King says his team will bounce back.
3: A few little things, you know, you can fix up and... You know, belief still in us as a group, and it's our first game together. You know, it's the first game of the campaign, and we're going to get better.
0: And the Perry Matildas will kick off their IFCPF World Cup campaign this week in the United States. The team is aiming to successfully defend their World Cup title. You're now up to date with the latest from ABC News.
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5: A partly cloudy day across the state with possible light showers about the western districts and the eastern ranges as well. Mild with light to moderate east to northeasterly winds expected. In Sale, a sunny day with a low of 6 and a maximum of 20. And a similar situation in Geelong, a sunny day, 8 to 23.
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0: Yes, well, hello, and how are you? Philip Clark with you on ABC Radio. This is Nightlife. It's the third hour of the program. 6 past midnight, 6 past 11 in Queensland, 6 past 9 in Western Australia. It's 24 to midnight in South Australia and 24 to 11 in the Northern Territory. We're right through the Pacific as well, as you know, right around the world with the World Wide Web. You should be getting us on broadcast on TV Channel 25 on the ABC Listen app. You can grab us off the website too, abc.net.au/nightlife. Look, the only reason I'm here is because I clearly haven't won the 100 million. Has anybody won it? I don't suppose you're going to give me a call if you did. Anyway, Robin, no, I didn't win either. So anyway, back noses to the grindstone, everyone. And good luck next time. 1-300-800-222 if you would like to have the mighty challenge in your grasp. 25 questions in 5 categories. Answer question 25 to win. 1-300-800-222. Or you can text me on 0467922702. And that is fine too. We'll play the mighty challenge. Dave's diss tonight, by the way. Dave is paying tribute to John Cougar Mellencamp, one of the most successful singer-songwriters of the 80s and 90s, with his folk-inflected rock songs championing life in the small towns. Looking forward to that. That's coming up in the last hour. And also issues of the day. I don't know whether you heard Kate Grenfell talking about being belted in school. Jen has texted me saying, yeah, I was caned in Griffith Primary in third class, age 10, for being caught having a puff of a cigarette in the school lane. Why were you having a cigarette at 10 years old, Jen? Anyway, if you pulled away, you got another cut. I know you might like to tell me about the regime that was in operation at your school when you were growing up, as part of our issues of the day later on. Or you might have some other issues as well, if you would like to do that. All right, but you know what? If everyone is set and ready, then you know what? So am I.
1: The Mighty Challenge.
0: Yes, the challenge categories tonight. Category number one, hello, Joe. Category number two, telecommunications. Category number three, four-letter answers. Category number four, a fiery category. And category number five, kings and queens. You know what? I reckon I know who should go first. I reckon I know who should be first up tonight. I tell you who should kick us off tonight. Someone who's having a birthday, the Duchess of Dubbo herself. Emily, good evening to you and happy birthday.
2: Thank you, Philip, and I got the card from your ABC.
0: Did you? We sent you a card.
2: I know. You should have seen the pile of mail I got today. And yours was about, I sat down at the taxi rank waiting for my car, see?
0: Yeah.
2: And oh, boy, I opened them all up. While I was sitting there.
0: So I hope you got a stack of mail, Em, did you?
2: I got a stack.
0: Hey, Emily, where were you actually born, Em?
2: Well, I was born at Carlton, Victoria, at the Women's Hospital there.
0: Yeah.
2: Yeah, but I never grew up there, grandmother and my mother took me back over to California and over to the reservation to be christened our Indian way, you know.
0: Yeah, exactly, because this is your Indian heritage, isn't it?
2: Yes. And what had happened, my grandmother said, what they done when I was a baby, they took me over. And we were there till I was about 5 years of age, and then they brought me back, and then they came back to us, like they come out to Australia then, and that, and travelled around, and that, and, but the part about it, she got married out in Lyons is definitely not my birth name.
0: You were never christened Lyons, were you? No.
2: Of course, when I was born, I was given that name, And then, you'll laugh, then my mother's name was changed to that, and my uncle was changed, my sister was changed to Lines, and also my brother Leroy.
0: Oh, okay.
2: It was the queerest setup I've ever heard of. and of course, when I was taken out of the circus, and put, made a ward of the state, at that time, and when I was about 13 or 14, they didn't know where I was born because my people had gone back to America, and of course my father came out, he was out here, said my real name was Barefoot.
0: Barefoot?
2: That was my father, see.
0: Yep.
2: And he was doing wrestling on the showgrounds out here.
0: Oh,
2: and they called him Merry Feathers. Can I say hello to everybody out there and take care and I hope you all see 100 or more as the time goes on, and I wish you all the best, and here's the biggest hooray to you all.
0: Yes, remembering the life and times of Emily Lyons, the Duchess of Dubbo. Oh, 103, what an innings. Some of the piece that I recorded with her on a birthday not those many years ago. So Emily's been our first contestant tonight. She usually failed to answer a question. But I guess that she'll be boning up wherever she is, safe and warm from the troubles of this world. Look, a big thank you to Joe and Di from Canterbury and Melbourne for getting in touch too, by the way. Hi, Joe and Di. We're thinking of you all as we remember our lovely Emily and the very special place she held in our nightlife family. Now, we've been in touch with Joe, that's us here on Nightlife, been in touch with Joe, who's kindly shared an update on Emily's funeral arrangements. Now, the date and time are still to be confirmed, but the funeral will be conducted by Shakespeare Funerals in Dubbo with a Catholic service and burial. Now, the good news, well, the lovely news, I think, is that a live stream link will be made available so all of Emily's ABC friends can join in and be part of the farewell if you choose, wherever they are. The service will also be available to watch later. Joe and I have also suggested a lovely way for those who'd like to remember Emily and get involved is rather than sending flowers to the funeral home or the nursing home where there's no one really close to Emily to receive them, you might like to have a bunch of flowers at home, bought or picked from your own garden, and share a photo with others as a way of remembering her, which I think is a lovely idea. We know how much Emily loved being part of Nightlife over the years, calling up the Mighty Challenge, having a chat, of course, signing off with her own very big hooroo, and it's clear just how much she meant to all of you as well. So we'll keep in touch with Joe and Di and keep you updated as soon as we know more about the funeral arrangements and the live stream. Joe and I also wanted to pass on their thanks to the ABC Nightlife family, saying Emily would have been absolutely amazed and delighted by all the love and care being shown. Thoughts are with everyone who knew and loved her, and Emily, wherever you are, as you know, we leave you with a very big hooroo as well. And thank you for all the joy. All right, shall we get going on the last one for this week? Hello, Joe. Telecommunications, four-letter answers, a fiery category, kings and queens. Vicky from Geelong is going to kick us off. G'day, Vicky. Hello. How are you? Welcome to Nightlife.
3: My family, my mum and my dad had contact with Emily. She used to call us.
0: Okay.
3: And my mum and dad used to send the stuff to her. When she lived in her caravan, and we'd like to send our condolences to her, those ladies, and to a lovely lady, and Dan and Anne and I are very sorry to hear that she had passed away.
0: Yeah. Thank you, Vicky. Now, what do you like? Hello, Joe, telecommunications, four-letter answers, kings and queens, a fiery category.
3: Yeah, four-letter answers. Thank you.
0: Four-letter answers. Let's go. Question number one. Bamako is the capital of which African country?
3: Jamaica?
0: Not Jamaica. No, sorry, Vicky. Thank you. No, not Jamaica. Mario from Linnea. Hello, Mario.
4: Good morning.
0: Four-letter answers. Bamako is the capital of which African country?
4: What was that again?
0: Bamako is the capital of which African country? We're in a category called four-letter answers.
4: Yeah. I fell asleep. Bamako is the capital of which African country? No, I don't know.
0: No, that's okay. Thanks, Mario. Stewie from Victor Harbour. G'day, Stuart.
5: Hey, Philip, how are you?
0: Yeah, not bad.
5: What an interesting woman, Emily.
0: Yeah.
5: I just never knew what she... interesting.
0: Yeah.
5: 103, Phil.
0: What's that?
5: 103, was she?
0: 103.
5: Yeah. Man.
0: Interesting life, tough life.
5: Only
0: born tough life.
5: 5 years after World War One.
0: Yeah.
5: Incredible. That's a... Yeah, life goes on, but truth, that is a pretty long time. Yeah, it's interesting. Bamako sounds like a petrol station.
0: fill up at Bamako.
5: I'm going to go Chad.
0: Nice try. Not correct.
5: It's not, is it?
0: No, it's not correct.
5: Okay, mate.
0: Thanks, mate.
5: I'll catch you later.
0: See ya. That's funny. Yeah, fill up at Bamako. Why not? Why not fill up at Bamako, I would think. Nick from Budgie Boy, I got you there. Simon in Adelaide. Hello, Simon.
6: Yeah, g'day, Phil. How are you going?
0: Pretty
6: just
0: good.
6: Before you go,
0: yeah.
6: I just let you know there was no Division 1 winner in the Powerball tonight, and so jackpot's to $110 million next week.
0: I don't think that's right, is it? No.
6: Yeah.
0: You sure? Yeah. No, I had heard that a single woman in Ballina has won the lot.
6: Oh, I Googled it to see who'd won, and they said nobody had won it. So maybe I was wrong.
0: I don't think that's right, Simon. I'll just check. I mean, I'm grieving here, Simon. You see, because I was hoping to broadcast an announcement, you know, saying terribly sorry, Phil is not presenting Nightlife tonight because he's won the 100 mil. But,
6: yeah, well, I was hoping to say, g'day, Phil, I'm not in the truck tonight because I'm on my way to the Greek islands.
0: No, it hasn't jackpotted. No. A single entry from New South Wales, a woman in Ballina has won the entire $100 million Powerball jackpot.
6: Wow.
0: How about that?
6: Wow, that's fantastic.
0: Well, good luck to her.
6: Yeah.
0: Amazing. Amazing. Anyway, we don't know yet whether it's by the way, whether it's an individual or a syndicate. But anyway, it's one single ticket. So there you go. Well, it's not anyway, Simon. I have no interest in this other than it's not me.
6: Well, it's not me either. So you're right there, Phil.
0: Anyway, the win is apparently, by the way, the sixth largest lottery prize in Australian history. Yeah. And ties the winner for the third biggest lottery payout ever.
6: Yeah, because I think maybe the last time it was up there, it was about $150 million. And I think a guy from Adelaide actually won it.
0: Yeah. Well, anyway, given all my Nightlife service over the years, if anybody's got any advice for me next time, including you, Simon,
6: yeah.
0: I'm very prepared to be generous here, Simon. I'll sling you something.
6: no problems, mate. If I win, I'll swing you some money as well.
0: Hey, Simon? How about we go halves? All right, as long as we've got to be on a cert though.
6: Yeah, that's all right. We'll go halves, $50 million each. No worries.
0: Oh, okay, that'll suit me, Simon.
6: Yeah, suit me down to the ground too.
0: Hey, let's get back to work in the real world. Simon, four-letter answers. Bamako is the capital of which African country? It's not Chad.
6: Nah, I can't think of one.
0: No good.
6: I'm real sorry.
0: Thanks, Simon. Nah. See you, mate. Yes, in the real world, we're all working and getting on with life. Hey, Nick from Budgie Boy. Hello, Nick.
7: Yeah, good, thanks, Phil.
0: Bamako is the capital of which African country?
7: I've got no idea.
0: Okay. Fair enough. Loz in Lynham will know the answer to this. G'day, Loz.
8: G'day there. I'm very sad to hear about the Duchess. I tuned in and I just heard you interview, like you playing her voice, and I was like, oh, she's back. And then later on, I realised you were playing old interviews. Very sad stuff.
0: Yeah. I know.
8: Anyway,
0: adding our note of love and respect to a great character on Nightlife.
8: She will be truly missed.
0: Indeed. Hey, Bamako is the capital of which African country?
8: Well, if it's not Chad, I can only think of one other country, which would be Mali.
0: Correct. Thank you. Gee, for a while there, I thought we'd get the first half hour without answering question number one. Here we go. Question number two. Four-letter answers. But you can move if you like.
8: Stay here, please.
0: Four-letter answers. The Nivy Drape. The Nivy Drape is currently the most common style of what garment?
8: Nivy Drape.
0: The Nivy Drape. The Nivy Drape is currently the most common style of what garment? Four-letter answer.
8: Four-letter answer. So it's not skirt, it's not dress, it's not shirt, it's not... Four letters, it's a garment. Blouse, no.
0: Four-letter answers.
8: I don't think I'm going to be able to help you. One more second.

0: Jane, as in the singular of Janes.
1: No, gee, that's working hard, Loz.
0: No worries.
1: You're in like the catalogue who says the model's wearing an elegant pant. See you, mate.
0: Good on you.
1: Bye-bye. Yes, no, nice try, but no cigar for that. Kylie in Bega. Hello, Kylie. Hi, Kylie.
2: How are you? Hello.
1: I'm all right, yeah. You'll know this. The Nivy Drape is currently the most common style of what garment? Four-letter answer.
2: Well, before I answer, I had to ring because I used to always ring every time I heard Emily on the phone. I'd always ring up and be on the quiz on the Emily nights. So I had to ring tonight.
1: Good.
2: The only thing that I can think, I've never heard of it, but the only thing I can think of is maybe a coat.
1: Oh, yeah. No, it's not a coat. It's not a coat. It's a four-letter answer. You're right. Yeah.
2: It is a four-letter answer.
1: Yeah. Thanks. Thanks, Carly.
2: Bye.
1: Bye-bye. When you hear the answer, you'll think, yes, there is a better answer to this. Kylie from Daysdale. G'day, Kylie.
3: Oh, and there's another Kylie. There you go. Phil, I just want to pass my condolences on to all concerned and to the Nightlife family on the passing of Emily.
1: Yes, indeed. Yes, indeed. Nicely said. The Nivy Drape is currently the most common style of what garment, Kylie?
3: I'll have to take a rain check. Have a nice week and I'll give you a ring
1: Thanks, Kylie. Bye-bye. Joy of Logan. Hello, Phil. Yes, that's the correct answer. Someone says that woman in Ballina won't be single for long. Well, to be fair, we do not know her circumstances, but it's all I said, it's a single winner, apparently. But we don't know whether that winner might have been the head of a syndicate. I don't know. We just don't know that. But there we are. One ticket has won. One ticket has won the $100 million. And it's not me. Michael from Brizzy. G'day, Michael.
4: Oh, hello. Hi.
1: Hi. The Nivy Drape is currently the most common style of what garment?
4: I thought Nivy sounded vaguely Indian, so I'm going sari.
1: Correct. Yes, it is. Well, very good. The sari, S-A-R-I, four-letter answers. Okay, we can stay here or you can move to Hello Joe Telecommunications. Kings and Queens are a fiery category.
4: I might go Hello Joe just because I don't understand the category. So, yeah.
1: Hello Joe. Okay, which cricketer recently overtook Ricky Ponting as the second highest Test career run scorer of all time?
4: Second highest Test career run scorer of all time, Joe.
1: Hello Joe.
4: Yeah, Joe. Well, I can't even think of a Joe cricketer. Second highest run scorer of all time. Nah, you got me. Sorry. No good.
1: All right, Michael, thank you. Julie in Perth. Hello, Julie.
5: Hi, Phil.
1: Which cricketer recently overtook Ricky Ponting as the second highest Test career run scorer of all time?
5: I rang for the Bumico question. The cricket one, not so good.
1: No good.
5: I'll just say Joe Brown.
1: Thanks, Julie. It's not Joe Brown, but I think you knew that as well. Dick in Wollongong. G'day, Dick.
6: G'day, Phil. How are you?
1: Pretty good. Hello, Joe is the category. Which cricketer recently overtook Ricky Ponting as the second highest Test career run scorer of all time?
6: I don't know any cricket, but I know there's an English guy called Joe Root. Is it him?
1: You can't ask me a question.
6: Oh, sorry. Root?
1: Correct, yes, it's Joe Root. Yeah, Joe Root.
6: Hey, just by the way, Phil, you know, years ago I watched a cricket match when I was in Melbourne with some mates. I met fruit picking and I got so bored I left the ground, went back to their place, fell asleep, and they came back and they were talking about Trevor Chappell throwing this underarm and I didn't see the importance of it and then I heard it for the next year on the news.
1: That's right.
6: That underarm thing. Anyway... By the way, that was a lovely chat you had before with Danielle about the French and the Pacific.
1: Yeah, it was interesting, wasn't it? Yeah.
6: Very interesting. Anyway, yeah.
1: Glad you enjoyed it, Dick. Question number four. Hello, Joe, is where we are, but you can move to telecommunications. Four-letter answers, kings and queens, or a fiery category?
6: I'll go to the four-letter ones. Thanks.
1: Back to four-letter answers. Which metallic element has the atomic number 30?
6: Offhand, I can...

0: think only I'll say zinc.
1: Correct.
0: Oh.
1: Very good. Zinc, yes. Question number five. Four-letter answers. You want to stay here?
0: Yes, please, yes.
1: From 1877 to 1925, which European capital was known as Christiania?
0: Oslo?
1: Correct.
0: Oh, good.
1: What's going on here, Dick? Wow. Boom, boom, boom.
0: Things I don't know that are in the back of my
1: things
0: head.
1: These are things you didn't know you knew, but you do know.
0: Exactly. I'll carry on. It seems to be working, the four letters. Thanks.
1: The largest lottery win was 150 mil by a single person. However, the largest lottery was 200 mil, but these were shared in Australia. Oh, yeah. Anyway, yeah, look, you know what, Dick? You know what? There are hundreds of thousands of people. No, there are millions of people more deserving than me, Dick, but I don't care about them.
0: Yeah, why would you?
1: Why would you? Exactly.
0: They're not living your life.
1: No, exactly, Dick. I couldn't give a, well, I'm not going to say it,
0: a rat's
1: posterior about that.
0: Exactly.
1: Right. Question number six.
0: Right.
1: Four-letter answers, if you like.
0: Yes, please.
1: Which popular casino and club game is based on the Chinese lottery game Pac-a-Poo?
0: Oh.
1: Four-letter answers.
0: Four-letter lottery game.
1: Which popular casino and club game
0: is based
1: on the Chinese lottery game Pac-a-Poo?
0: Keno?
1: Correct, yes.
0: Oh, thank you. I'll stick with the same category.
1: No, you can't anymore, you greedy thing, because you've answered them all.
0: Okay, five letters then.
1: Can I go to the two-letter answers?
0: Well, the ones are good. Okay, the fire one. Thanks, Phil.
1: Okay, a fiery category. Yeah. How many did you answer there? One, two, three, four. You've answered four in a row.
0: Oh, good.
1: I know. Yeah, I know. Exactly.
0: Oh, I must be smarter than I knew. Okay, good.
1: You're smarter.
0: Life's full of surprises, isn't it?
1: Smarter than the average bear, Dick.
0: Exactly.
1: Question seven, a fiery category. Which famous disaster began on the 2nd of September 1666 in Pudding Lane?
0: Great Fire of London?
1: Correct. Look at him go.
0: Thank you.
1: Dick from Wollongong. Yep. Heavens
0: above. I'm on fire. Yeah.
1: Dick, take up a chair as head librarian and general know-it-all of Wollongong University, Dick.
0: Oh, great. How did you know I used to work there? Well, you remember me from before. I was there for 25 years, as a gardener. Retired 2 years ago. Yeah.
1: Well, oh, I love that. Dick, I hope you dine out on that. You say, oh, yeah, I spent years in the university sector.
0: Look, I tell people, gardener was the official classification, but I always told people I was a botanical enhancement facilitator / terrain artiste. But
1: I like that. You should have gone on to me earlier, Dick. I should have advised you because you said, no, I've been at the university for years. I work in botany.
0: Yeah exactly. Yeah. Time there was the best job in the world. Outside, fantastic, but I'm glad I retired.
1: Good on you. Question number eight, a fiery category. Yep. Who was the Emperor of Rome during the Great Fire of 64 AD?
0: I'm guessing a four-letter word, Nero, perhaps. Nero?
1: Well, the answer is Nero, but the category is a fiery category, not four letters.
0: I know, but I thought I'd join the two.
1: How about that? One, two, three, four, five. Gee whiz.
0: Sticking with fiery, thanks.
1: A fiery category. Question number nine. The villagers of Little Hangleton still called it the Riddle House, even though it had been many years since the Riddle family had lived there. Is the opening line of which novel? We're in a category called a fiery category.
0: The Inferno, I don't know. Inferno?
1: Not The Inferno, Dick. But thanks anyway. Okay. See ya.
0: Thanks, Phil.
1: Bye-bye. See ya. Good job. Excellent job. All righty. Tara in the truck. G'day, Tara.
2: G'day, Phil. How are you?
1: Not bad. Question nine, a fiery category. The villagers of Little Hangleton still called it the Riddle House, even though it had been many years since the Riddle family had lived there, is the opening line of which novel? It's a fiery category.
2: It's got to be one of the Harry Potter ones. Fiery category, you say. Oh, just trying to think what is one of the later, what's one of the last ones? I can't think so. I'll just eliminate one, but Harry Potter and the Half-Blood Prince.
1: No, we're in a fiery category.
2: Yeah, I'm sure it's one of the last books, but that's I can't remember what the last book was.
1: Thanks, Tara. See you, mate.
2: Thanks, Phil.
1: Bye. New York markets have opened, by the way. Dow Jones is up, so there you go. Spirits in this country are down everywhere except for one person in Ballina. Simone from Ballarat. G'day, Simone.
3: Well, how are you, Phil?
1: Pretty good.
3: That's good.
1: Question number 9, a fiery category. The villagers of Little Hangleton still called it the Riddle House, even though it had been many years since the Riddle family had lived there. Is the opening line of which novel?
3: I don't know. I'm going from what the other lady said, but is it Harry Potter and the Goblet of Fire?
1: Correct. Yes, it is.
3: Oh, well, heart fighting.
1: A fiery category. Harry Potter and the Goblet of Fire.
4: I'd like to make an announcement. Hogwarts Castle will not only be your home this year, but home to some very special guests as well. Welcome our friends from the north, the proud sons of Durmstrang. Hogwarts has been chosen to host a legendary event, the Triwizard Tournament. And now, the champion selection, Victor Krupp, Fleur Delacour, Cedric Diggory, Harry Potter!
5: How did you do? I didn't put my name in that cup. I don't want eternal glory.
1: Yeah. Soft Dog reckons the person in Ballina might be responsible for the lift on Wall Street.
3: Have you ever heard that people that win like those ridiculous amounts of monies apparently end up, you know, getting rid of it pretty quick? Have you ever heard that?
1: I know. They end up being miserable and, you know, forlorn. You know, that's why, Simone, like, over here, please. Over here. Oh, I promise not to be miserable.
3: I couldn't have that much money. I'd probably give away $100 million and look.
1: Can I give you my bank details?
3: Yeah. And then, although that wouldn't be good for Centrelink, because you know how they've got that new deeming on gifting.
1: Oh, yeah, that's true.
3: You'd probably be paying $100,000 a year for the next 10 years.
1: Yeah, $100 million. I agree. It's too much for one.
3: But hang on. You wouldn't need Centrelink, would you?
1: You wouldn't need Centrelink anymore. I mean to tell you, Simone, you can buy Centrelink.
3: Yeah.
1: Hey, question number 10. We're in a fiery category, but you can move if you like. Hello, Joe, telecommunications or Kings and Queens?
3: Oh, I think I'll stick with fiery.
1: All right. Question number 10. Quote, I let it fall, my heart, and as it fell, you rose to claim it. Are the opening lyrics of which song?
3: Oh, I wish you could sing it.
1: I'll sing it if you like. I guarantee you it will not help.
3: Can you sing it in the way the song is?
1: You know I can't.
3: Not
1: because I wouldn't want to, Simone, but, you know.
3: Can you sing it?
1: No. I let it fall, my heart, and as it fell, you rose to claim it.
3: Oh.
1: Sounds nothing like it.
3: No, it sounds good, though. I've got visions of like an oldie market and you on stage coming out with an old earthen sort of thing in a basket of onions or something. but apart from that, the only one I can think of is a song called, I don't want to say it because it's got the word SEX in it, so it won't be that. Your onions are on fire.
1: No, Simone, but thank you anyway. See ya. Dear, no. Now, Norbert's in Perth. Hello, Norbert. Hi, Norbert. Norbert, I'll put you on hold just in case you are there and can't hear us.

0: Brett's in Ipswich. Hello, Brett.
1: Oh, no. I was hoping you wouldn't pick me for that one.
0: I let it fall, my heart, and as it fell, you rose to claim it. Are the opening lyrics of which song?
1: Heart that pumps blood.
0: Mm-hmm. Yes.
1: No, I've got a bail out.
0: Sorry, no good. Okie doke. Anybody know the answer here? Joey from Coffs Harbour. Hi, Joey.
2: G'day, Phil. Far Out Dick from Wollongong was on fire.
0: He was, wasn't he? He was good.
2: That was his joke, not mine.
0: I let it fall, my heart, and as it fell, you rose to claim it. Are the opening lyrics of which song? We're in a category, in a fiery category.
2: Anything, is it like Elvis's Burning Love?
0: Oh, no, not Burning Love. No.
2: That's all I got.
0: That's all right. Thanks, Joey. That was good, but no cigar. Michael from Berrydale. Hello, Michael.
3: Yeah.
0: Pretty good. I let it fall, my heart, and as it fell, you rose to claim it. Are the opening lyrics of which song?
3: The way you sang it before was Giveaway, the Proclaimers.
0: No, it's not the Proclaimers. See, I knew if I started singing things, people would be mightily put off. It's very far from the Proclaimers. Michael from Chester Hill. Hello.
4: Hello, Phil. How are you, mate?
0: Pretty good, yes. Question number 10, we're in. A fiery category. A fiery category.
4: I can think of two songs off the top of my head, and I'm going to probably fall into this trap. So before I do, I'll just join with the other listeners and say, I heard your interview, and I was going, what, Emily? Oh. So I'm deeply, condolences to everyone. I agree, $100 million is probably too much for one person. I didn't even know it was that jackpot that much, so I don't know what's happening with me. Anyway, okay, so quickly.
0: What's the answer?
4: The two songs I can think of is one's by U2 called The Unforgettable Fire, and the other one's by Johnny Cash, and that's Ring of Fire, I think.
0: Both wrong. Sorry, Michael.
4: Are they? Yeah. Okay, no worries.
0: Thanks, Michael. Bye-bye. No, both wrong. 1-300. Who knows the answer to this? I'm trying to look on the text line. We don't. Do we have too many? No, it's not like A Natural Woman, Ellen in Ballarat. No. Oh, Amy's got the right answer. Yes. Yes, Amy's the only person who's got it right so far. Joan of Allor, Ring of Fire. No, it's not Ring of Fire. Steve from Morty Alex says, morning, Phil, when it comes to $100 million, the lotto win, it's always too much for one person when it's not you. We know money doesn't make you happy, but you know what? We want to give it a good try, hey? 1-300-800-222. Come on, we've got lines free. Who knows this song? Angus in Cooma. Hi, Angus.
5: G'day, how are you?
0: Pretty good. I let it fall, my heart, and as it fell, you rose to claim it, are the opening lyrics of which song?
5: I'm not sure, but I'm thinking there's an Adele song called Set Fire to the Rain. I'll have a stab and say that.
0: Correct. Yes, it was. It is an Adele song. It is called Set Fire to the Rain. But there's

0: Yeah. All right. Question number 11. We're in a fiery category, Angus. You can stay there if you like.
1: I suppose, yeah, I'll stay there.
0: Which 1981 movie tells the story of the British athletes Eric Liddell and Harold Abrahams?
1: Chariots of Fire.
0: Yes, it is. What a movie, eh? One of my...
1: That was a great movie. It's an epic. It's an epic movie.
0: Yeah, I agree. Yeah, I agree. I agree. I think it's one of the all-time greats. Chariots of Fire. Very good. All right, question number 12. That's it for a fiery category. So we've got three categories left. Hello, Joe, telecommunications, kings and queens. We're up to question number 12.
1: Let's take telecommunications.
0: Telecommunications, okay. Question number 12. Which telecommunications company has a name meaning

0: I don't know, but I will say the only thing that I'm familiar with, which is Ericsson, which was an early mobile phone company. Ericsson with a K, which sort of sounds European.
1: No. Nice guess, but not right. Sorry. Okay, no worries. Thanks, Angus. Bye-bye. No, not. But thanks for getting the Adele song, which we were a bit stuck with for a bit. Okie doke. Where are we? Let's go with Brett from Thailand, who's live, who's streaming us live via ABC Brisbane. G'day, Brett.
2: Absolutely, I am. Yeah, thanks. G'day, Phil. How are you, mate?
1: Not bad, Brett. Whereabouts are you in Thailand, mate?
2: Supanburi or Nong Nga Sai.
1: Well, I don't know where that is. Where is that? Up north?
2: Yeah, up north, about 3 hours north of Bangkok.
1: Oh, okay. Very good. Yeah. Yeah. All right, question number 13. We're in telecommunications. Which mobile phone company started out as a pulp mill near the town of Tampere, or Tampere, Finland, in 1865?
2: Okay. Firstly, I've got an answer. Firstly, g'day to Betty and Dapto, Justin in Frankston, and Brett in Ipswich. Nokia.
1: Correct. Very good. Yeah. Yeah. Consider all the Cheerios done. Yes, Nokia, N-O-K-I-A, started out as a, well, it was originally a pulp mill in Finland in 1865. Went on to become for a while.
2: When he said Ericsson.
1: Yeah. Yeah, well, for a while it was the most successful mobile phone company in the world, wasn't it?
2: It absolutely was. I always had a, back in the 90s, I had a Nokia phone.
1: Everyone had one, didn't we? Remember the Nokia flip phone, the flip phone, which everyone had?
2: Absolutely. Yeah. And remember, it was a race to see who could get the smallest phone. Now it's about a race to get who could get the biggest phone.
1: Yeah, exactly. Yeah, Nokia was there, and it was the iPhone that killed it all, wasn't it?
2: Yeah, And now look at us.
1: Doom scrolling. We are doom scrolling. The whole place is a mess. I agree, mm-hmm. Brett. I agree. Oh, for the joys of radio quizzes. Brett, question 14. We're in telecommunications.
2: And here I am calling you from an iPhone, sorry.
1: Yeah, well, that's all right. I mean, you can't
2: I'm
1: be...
2: I'm going to switch categories.
1: Yeah, okay. You can go Hello Joe or Afari or Kings and Queens. Hello Joe or Kings and Queens?
2: Hello, Joe.
1: Question 14. Which 1990 family movie stars Joe Pesci as Harry the Wet Bandit?
2: Got me stumped. I'll say Joe the Giant.
1: Not Joe the Giant. Thanks, Brett. Thanks, mate.
2: Thanks, mate.
1: See ya. Bye-bye. Calling us from Thailand. The Mighty Challenge goes all the way around the world. Polly's in Noosa. Hello, Polly. Hi, Polly.
3: Hello.
1: Question 14 we're up to. Which 1990 family movie stars Joe Pesci as Harry the Wet Bandit?
3: Home Alone.
1: Home Alone is correct, yes. Question 15. Yeah, no, actually, I'll tell you what, Polly. We won't be doing that anymore. And if you think it's clever, it's not, because we know what you're doing. Alistair from Colac. Hello, Alistair.
4: G'day, Phil.
1: Question 15. We're in Hello, Joe, but you don't have to stay there. You can move to telecommunications or Kings and Queens.
4: No, I might stick with that, Joe, on Phil, please.
1: Okay. Hello, Joe. Which actress did Joe DiMaggio marry on the 14th of January, 1954?
4: Actress. No, I'm not 100% sure, but I'll just go with Marilyn Monroe.
1: Correct.
4: Okay, there you go. Good on me.
1: There it
4: First
1: was.
4: First question I've ever got right, I reckon.
1: Good on you. No, it was. Joe DiMaggio, the baseballer, the famous baseballer, of course, married Marilyn Monroe. Here she is from the 7 year itch.
5: It quakes me. It makes me feel goosebumply all over.

0: or who I am or what I'm doing. Don't stop. Don't stop. Don't ever stop. Why did you stop?
1: There you are. Alistair, we're up to question 16. There are 10 left. What do you want to do? Stay with Hello Joe, or you can move to telecommunications or Kings and Queens?
2: Yeah, stick with the Joe, please.
1: Hello Joe. These are titles, right?
2: Okay.
1: From the Sea, Black Fingernails, Red Wine were hits for which Fremantle band?
2: Yeah, I said this rings a bell. The Black Fingernails, Red Wine. Can you just repeat the question for me, Phil, please?
1: I think you got it, mate. Sorry, Alistair. I think you got it. Glenn from Penrith. G'day, Glenn.
3: Oh, g'day, Phil. How you going, mate?
1: Pretty good. We're in a category called Hello Joe.
3: Joe. Yep.
1: From the Sea, Black Fingernails, Red Wine were hits for which Fremantle band?
3: Eskimo Joe?
1: Correct, yes.
3: Oh, wow.
1: Eskimo Joe.

0: Yes. All right, Glenn. Question number...
1: I couldn't remember any names of their songs, but I just... With Joe, you'd just have to say it's my Joe, wouldn't you?
0: Exactly. You're a rugby league fan. Did you watch the game tonight?
1: Well, I was playing in a darts comp, but we had two TVs on in there and watching it. And, was able to watch most of it, yeah.
0: Yeah. Big come from behind win.
1: No, it was a good finish. Like, it looked like New Zealand had it won, yeah.
0: Anyway, the Kangaroos won 24-22 in the first game of the Rugby League World Cup. And, well, on that basis, they'll be in the final.
1: New Zealand will be up there in the semi-finals and that.
0: We could meet them again in the final.
1: They've got to play Fiji and Cook Islands, I think, in that group.
0: Frankly, if we don't win it, we should win.
1: Well, not really. No, it's a bit...
0: I know.
1: Very competitive now with all the NRL players playing for their roots countries, you know.
0: Glenn, question 17. Yes. We've got one left in Hello Joe, if you like.
1: I don't even know what the other categories
0: telecommunications, are. Telecommunications or Kings and Queens?
1: Oh, no, we'll go to Joe.
0: The term action figure was first coined by Hasbro to market which range of toys?
1: Oh. I was thinking of a G.I. Joe.
0: Correct.
1: Oh, it is. Yeah. Oh.
0: Correct, G.I. Joe.
2: And here is G.I. Joe with Kung Fu Grip. G.I. Joe has hands that grip. Fingers you hold open and let close. Hands that hold on with a Kung Fu Grip. The grip you help Joe use in self-defense. G.I. Joe with Kung Fu Grip, the hands that grip.
1: Pretty sure I had one.
0: Just in case you didn't get the idea, they are the hands that grip.
1: I nearly spat out Joe the Gadget meme. Well, no, it's not him.
0: That's not him. Question 18. So you've got to choose between Kings and Queens, that's been popular, or telecommunications.
1: Oh, what's the second one?
0: Telecommunications.
1: Yeah, and what's the other one?
0: Kings and Queens.
1: Oh, there's only two.
0: There's only two categories left.
1: Oh, right, okay.
0: Eight questions left.
1: I'm definitely not going Kings and Queens because I'm hopeless on that kind of stuff. I'll go telecommunications.
0: Telecommunications. Which Australian state was the first to receive the NBN?
1: Oh, I think it was Queensland.
0: Not Queensland. Sorry, Glenn. Thanks, mate. It's not Queensland. No. Nobody from Ballin has rung me to offer it. I don't suppose Nightlife's getting a share in it, are we? What about poor old Dave? Dave's downtrodden. Poor as a church mouse.

0: he could do with a quid or two. 1-300-800-222. If you're wondering what we're talking about, one person, one entry, one ticket in Ballina, New South Wales has won the $100 million in the big lottery draw tonight. All righty, Di from Marsfield. Hello, Di.
1: Oh, hey. How you going, Phil?
0: Pretty good. Question 18. We're in telecommunications. Which Australian state was the first to receive the NBN?
1: I know the answer to this because I have a friend who lives there who gloated, and it's Tassie.
0: It is. Yes, it's Tasmania. Tasmania was the first to receive the NBN.
1: Yeah.
0: So there we go. Question number 19. We're in telecommunications, but you could move to Kings and Queens. Up to you.
1: I'm not. I'm pretty terrible at Kings and Queens, so stay at telecommunications, please.
0: All right. Question number 19. What's the international dialing code for New Zealand?
1: 64.
0: Correct. Correct. I suppose technically we should say +64. Oh, well, +64. So, yeah, but yes. I think 64. That 64 is correct.
1: Yeah.
0: You got pals in New Zealand, Di?
1: Oh, well, I occasionally have to ring New Zealand for work, so that's.
0: Oh, okay. Fair enough.
1: Yeah. Yeah.
0: Do they? Is there a queue for the only phone that's available, Di? Oh, I'm sorry,
1: that's
0: Kiwis.
1: That's an unkind thing to say.
0: That's a very unkind thing to say.
1: The game was a cracker tonight.
0: Wasn't it? They're beauty. It was a beauty, actually. I thought the Kiwis had it won. I thought the.
1: I did too.
0: I thought they had it won. I really did.
1: But talk about come from behind. Amazing.
0: That, well, it was a pretty fantastic catch and then try, wasn't it? I mean.
1: Yeah. Yep. I saw more Kalen Ponga than I've ever seen before.
0: Yeah. Yeah. that New Zealand kick, though. At the end of their set was pretty poor. That's probably what led them. I don't know whether it led to their demise or whatever, but there you go.
1: That makes it exciting. It'll be fun to tune in.
0: Yeah, exactly. And we also, as I say, given the size of the draw, as I understand it anyway, if we meet, we could meet the Kiwis again, but it would be in the final, which would be kind of fair enough too.
1: That would be good.
0: Yep. Question 20, we're in telecommunications. There's one left there.
1: Yep, please.
0: Which American actor currently appears as an evil intergalactic space emperor in ads for Telstra?
1: It's a Telstra ad, and it's Steve Buscemi.
0: Correct. Yes, yeah. It is. It's Steve Buscemi. Very good.
1: Oh, how the mighty fall.
0: Oh, do you think? I suppose, yeah. Well, Steve needs a quid like everyone else, I suppose.
1: I guess so.
0: Yeah, I guess so. I mean, I wonder. Yeah, that's right. You don't see Cate Blanchett doing. I was going to say you don't see Cate Blanchett doing ads, and then I think, yeah, you do. She advertises cosmetics, doesn't she?
1: Yeah, perfumes and yes.
0: So can you blame Steve for? Mind you, he has to wear a pretty dumb costume in that ad, doesn't he?
1: Yeah, it was a bit odd, but he's very recognisable.
0: I know. If you're trying to hide yourself, Steve, we know it's you.
1: Very true. Busted.
0: Oh, dear. 1-300-800-222, lines free if you want them, but you may not need them because Di from Marsfield has lit a small fire. It might grow.
1: It's about to come to a rude end because Kings and Queens.
0: Well, because Di, you're a great fan of the Kings and Queens, as you know. Question 21.
1: Yes.
0: Which world leader did Michael Sheen play in 2006's The Queen?
1: Oh, didn't he play John Major?
0: Not correct.
1: Not correct.
0: Thanks, Di.
1: Thank you.
0: See ya.
1: I told you I would leave you.
0: See you, Di. Bye-bye. No, not correct. John from North Melbourne. G'day, John.
2: Hey, Philip. How are you?
0: Pretty good. Which world leader did Michael Sheen play in 2006's The Queen?
2: My God. So this isn't Kings and Queens, is it? It's about.
0: No good?
2: No. Are you allowed to repeat the question or not?
0: Yeah, which world leader did Michael Sheen play in 2006's The Queen?
2: I don't know, Philip.
0: No good. No, okay, no worries, John. Thank you, mate. Graham from Perth. Hello, Graham.

0: G'day, Philip. I can't make the connection, so I'm going to bow out. Thank you.
1: Oh, sorry. Yeah, okay. Thanks, Graham. Jeff in Hornsby says, I still own a Nokia, by the way. It's this phone that I've just sent you a message on. Oh, yeah, well, there's no reason why not. I mean, I'm sure they still work. I still work. Yes, Joe, Steve Buscemi, he hasn't fallen. He's just having fun. Oh, thank you for reminding me. Yes, Steve Buscemi. I was watching him in Boardwalk Empire. He was so great. He was fantastic in Boardwalk Empire, wasn't he? He really was. Damien from Elsternwick. G'day, Damien.
2: Hi, Phil. How are you going?
1: Not bad. Christian 21. Which world leader did Michael Sheen play in 2006's The Queen?
2: Don't really have any idea. I'm guessing maybe President of the USA.
1: Not the President of the USA, no.
2: Thanks, mate.
1: Sorry, mate. Thank you. No, it wasn't John Major. Which world leader did Michael Sheen play in 2006's The Queen? We've got 5 questions left. They're all in Kings and Queens. We'll take some answers on this over the news. 1-300-800-222. Lines are free. Grab one. Speak after the news.
3: Yeah, hi, look, I'm going to put a totally different spin on this.
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5: I couldn't help myself, I had to call.
6: Yeah, I felt that. I really appreciate it. Thanks for jumping in.
5: Thank you.
6: All the best.
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9: ABC News, hello, I'm Satyam Weinstein. Moscow is accusing Ukraine of wanting to prolong the war after one of Russia's biggest oil refineries was attacked. The Rijan region refinery was hit by Ukrainian drones and missiles hours after Ukraine's President Volodymyr Zelensky announced his country would resume strikes. He says Moscow has failed to respect the energy truce which US President Donald Trump declared on the weekend. Kremlin spokesman Dmitry Peskov is accusing Ukraine and Mr. Zelensky of being unwilling to pursue peace.
10: Strikes against our oil refineries and energy infrastructure have continued throughout this period, so there's nothing new here. The Ukrainian Kyiv regime persists in targeting these facilities, thereby coming into serious conflict with the peace efforts of the United States and American negotiators.
9: Romania's Navy has rescued 5 crew members from a commercial vessel that caught fire off its Black Sea coast, while it says 7 others remain missing. The Defence Ministry says it's investigating whether the chemical tanker, which wasn't carrying any cargo, was hit by a Russian drone in the Black Sea, which is a key route for Ukrainian exports. The BBC's Nick Thorpe has more.
11: The Wine Trader, a tanker travelling under the flag of San Marino from Tunisia to the Romanian port of Sulina, reported several explosions on board at around 7 this morning local time. Earlier this week, 2 cargo ships were struck by suspected drones off Bulgaria. One sank with the loss of 11 crew. The presidents of Romania and Bulgaria are due to talk today about invoking Article 4 of the NATO treaty. This allows any member state to request consultations with its allies if it believes its territorial integrity or security are threatened.
9: Health officials in Pakistan say at least 34 students and 1 teacher have been killed after the roof of a school collapsed in Peshawar City in the north of the country. A spokesperson for the hospital says all the children who've been injured are between 6 and 12 years old. The office of Pakistan's president has described it as a heart-wrenching tragedy. Military police have been questioning a person of interest after a serious breach of privacy on board a Royal Australian Navy ship. Chelsea Malunga has the details.
12: A hidden camera was found in a cabin on HMAS Lewin at the weekend, while the survey ship was docked in Cairns in far north Queensland. The ABC understands the device had been placed inside female-only quarters. The Australian Defence Force has released a statement saying a person of interest is now assisting inquiries being made by the Joint Military Police Unit. It says the Navy's focus and priority is providing support to those who've been impacted. The incident has raised concerns among security experts and federal politicians about sexual misconduct and standards within the defence workplace.
9: A 48-year-old patient accused of pouring accelerant on 3 others in a Sydney hospital on Tuesday night has been remanded in custody following a bedside court hearing. Staff at Prince of Wales Hospital in Randwick extinguished the flames after one of the patients, a 54-year-old man, was set alight with burns to his face and hands. All 3 patients remain in a stable condition with minor injuries. Animal behaviourists have found that dogs, just like humans, connect sounds with shapes. According to the so-called Booba Kiki effect, humans intuitively associate the made-up word booba with round shapes and kiki with spiky shapes. Researchers in Italy have conducted an experiment with 70 dogs, and when they heard the word booba, majority of canines looked at the round shape, but when they heard kiki, most concentrated on the spiky shape. Australia's edged out New Zealand 24 points to 22 in an all-time classic to open the Rugby League World Cup. ABC Sports' Andrew Moore reports from the Sydney Football Stadium.
7: The Kiwis were kicking themselves after the game. They had it in hand, but then through two long-range intercepts, Jack Bostock on debut scored in the 20th minute, and 11 minutes later, Tom Drobojevic raced 90 metres to score. Even though it was 5-3 to the Kangaroos, the Kiwis led 16-10, then 22-16, before rare error from Jerome Hughes kicked it on the last with New Zealand on the attack, 7 tackles set for Australia, and it was finished off with a Jack Bostock try, his third of the game in his first game, and Australia wins 24-22 before a great crowd of 41,255.
9: And the Wallaroos say having more games at home will make a big difference as the team builds towards the 2029 Women's Rugby World Cup in Australia. They'll face Scotland in Sydney on Saturday as part of an historic quadruple doubleheader alongside the Wallabies men's and women's sevens team. ABC News.
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13: A partly cloudy day across the state with possible light showers about the western districts and the eastern ranges as well. Mild with light to moderate east to northeasterly winds expected. In Sale, a sunny day with a low of 6 and a maximum of 20. And a similar situation in Geelong, a sunny day, 8 to 23.
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0: Yes, well, hello and how are you? Philip Clark with you on ABC Radio. This is Nightlife. It's the last hour of the program, 1:06. It's 6:06 in Queensland, in Western Australia, 10:06. In South Australia, it's 24:01. In the Territory, 24:00. That's the Northern Territory. Right through the Pacific, around the world too. This is the Mighty Challenge. By the way, from midnight to 5 a.m. in Townsville, this is Queensland time, from now till 5 a.m., you may have problems with your 6:30 a.m. transmitter. 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Just search for that ABC Listen in the App Store and download that on your phone and listen to us that way. You can also grab our podcasts there as well. Lots of good stuff. We'll put up that conversation with Daniel Claude in the first hour of the program about the French explorers too. There's lots of other things there to check out. All right, 1-300-800-222 is the number. In this hour coming up, Dave Pryor's along shortly in this hour with his tribute to John Cougar Mellencamp. Looking forward to that. Issues of the day as well. Did you hear our segment earlier with Kate Grenville about people getting strapped at school? I wonder what your school experience was and how grim it was. You might like to talk to me about that, 1-300-800-222, or you might have some things you want to raise yourself as well. We've also got to deal with a small matter here in this last hour.
1: The Mighty Challenge.
0: Yes, welcome back. We've only got 1, 2, 3, 4, 5 left. Clive in Berwick says, Phil, I won $29 in Powerball last night. Everyone's a winner, babe. Yeah, I know. One single

0: Well, Ticket and Ballot has won $100 million tonight, and it wasn't me. As I said before, because I'm reporting here for my work shift, I would not, well, I'd love to do it anyway, but you know what, if I won the 100 mil, would I do it? Would I come back on air? I don't know. Would I? That might be a topic for conversation as well. That might be a topic for conversation. What would you do if you did, if you had won it? Alrighty, we've got 1, 2, 3, 4, 5 questions left. Who is going to kick us off? Claudette from Norseman in WA. G'day, Claudette.
1: G'day. This is going to be a brief conversation considering the topic.
0: Oh, no. Which world leader did Michael Sheen play in 2006 as the Queen? It wasn't John Major.
1: Winston Churchill?
0: Not Winston Churchill. You're right. You were right, Claudette.
1: Projector.
0: See ya.
1: Have a great night.
0: You too. Bye. Amanda is in Perth. Hi, Amanda.
2: Hi, Philip. How are you?
0: Very well. Question 21. Which world leader did Michael Sheen play in 2006 as the Queen?
2: Was it Tony Blair?
0: It was Tony Blair, yes.
2: Oh, okay.
0: It was Tony Blair. Question 22. In the Bible, which proverbially rich queen presents King Solomon with a caravan of valuable jewels and gold and spices?
2: Presents Solomon, did you say?
0: Presents King Solomon.
2: Okay.
0: Oh, no, you've got someone in the background there. Let's not do silly things like this. It's stupid. Come on. Elizabeth from Brisbane. Hello, Elizabeth.
3: Oh, that's me. No, not Cleopatra, no. Way off. Sorry.
0: No good. Thanks, Elizabeth. Bye-bye. Susan in Sippy Downs. Hello, Susan.
4: Hello, Phil.
0: Question 22. In the Bible, which proverbially rich queen presents King Solomon with a caravan of valuable jewels and gold and spices?
4: I've got no idea, so I'll just have a guess. I rang up for Tony Blair because I watched the movie The Queen the other night.
0: Oh, yeah.
4: So I knew the answer.
0: Yeah, it's a pretty good movie, actually. Yeah.
4: Yeah, it was. I'm guessing, and I know it's wrong, Bathsheba.
0: What's your answer?
4: Bathsheba.
0: No, Susan, no. I don't think we can give that to you. Brian from Rockhampton. G'day, Brian.
5: How you going?
0: Pretty good. Question 22. In the Bible, which proverbially rich queen presents King Solomon with a caravan of valuable jewels and gold and spices?
5: Well, I was just thinking you should have gave it to her because I don't know.
0: Fair enough.
5: Cal.
0: See you later. Thanks, Brian. Thank you. Fair enough. Matt's in Perth. G'day, Matt.
6: G'day, Philip.
0: In the Bible, which proverbially rich queen presents King Solomon with a caravan of valuable jewels and gold and spices?
6: The Queen of Sheba.
0: The Queen of Sheba is correct. The Queen of Sheba. All right, there's only three to go here, Matt. You can come home. Come on, wet sail, Matt. Question 23. For which film did... So remember, we're in a category called Kings and Queens. For which film did Humphrey Bogart win his only Oscar?
6: The African Queen.
0: Correct, The African Queen. Yes. Wonderful movie, wasn't it?
6: It was an amazing film, yeah.
0: Remember when Catherine Hepburn tips all his grog out of the boat into the river? She said it's and he says, it's only temptation. And she says, temptation, Mr. Onut, is what we are put on this earth to rise above. And the expression on his face is... he just wants to suck at that whiskey bottle.
6: That film. Yeah.
0: Terrific movie. Question 24, Kings and Queens. Two left. Which English football team is nicknamed the Hoops?
6: Queens Park Rangers.
0: Correct. Queens Park Rangers. QPR. Wow. Okay. Well, you've got yourself here. Question 25. No, I was just laughing at Stu from Lonnie, who says, I won $97 in the Powerball. However, I was talking to my uncle earlier, and we agreed that if either of us won, we'd chuck the other one $1 million. Hopefully he understands it was Division One only. Stu, I reckon you should have had a lawyer look over that agreement before you signed. Question 25, and to win, we're in Kings and Queens. Matt from Perth is on the brink of glory. The 2022 film, The Lost King, is a dramatisation of the search for which English king's bones?
6: King Richard III.
0: Richard III is correct. Well done, Matt. Nicely answered. That was a very strong last quarter. Bing, bing, bing. Well done.
6: Oh, brilliant. Thank you.
0: Good stuff. Excellent, Matt. I'll put you on hold. Dave will get some details from you, and away we go. Sally from Adelaide says, Phil, I think any decent person who comes into great wealth would not let their colleagues and client base down. If they don't want to work anymore, the honourable thing to do is to give adequate notice and leave with grace. Fair enough, Sally. I might, yes. I would have come on. I would have done the show, but maybe I would have had a bottle of champagne with me. Maybe. You might like to tell me whether you think great wealth brings anything other than miseries. That's what somebody has suggested. Or somebody else says, I think money doesn't buy happiness. It certainly makes misery easier to put up with, which is fair enough too. 1-300-800-222 is the number. Alan in Cumnock says, Phil, my quiz and answers are abrupt because I only have a small dumb phone without predictive text. Thus, every letter must be entered individually, which can require up to 3 keystrokes. Gee whiz, Alan. I understand what your situation is. Thank you, Diana from Woodnilling, and same to you. Alrighty, we've got Dave coming up with Dave's disc. Issues of the day, we've got a bit of time to have a chat. What was your experience in getting caned at school, and did you think it made you a better person? Is one thing we could talk about. 1-300-800-222. Does winning the lottery for $100 million improve your life, do you think? Does it always? I don't know, even smaller amounts of money. As we know, money does buy happiness. Up to a point, doesn't it? Beyond a point, I don't know. I've never been there, but mind you, it would be nice to find out. I wonder what you think about the whole topic anyway. 1-300-800-222. We'll get there straight after Daddy Cool.

0: Yes, come back again. Daddy Cool. All right, some breaking news, by the way. Donald Trump has just announced that the execution of that Fort Hood shooter will not be live streamed, which I think is to everyone's great relief. He said he will die as scheduled by firing squad, but the event will not be streamed. That said, he says the execution may, if they choose, be witnessed by family of the deceased. This is the Fort Hood shooter's execution, which Pete Hegseth said was going to be live streamed, causing consternation, I think, everywhere around the world, including here in Australia, when the government said they had no real means to stop it. Anyway, that's not going to happen, which I must say I thought would be the case, only because it seemed so outrageous. But anyway, in this world, as you know, anything can happen. Sally from Inglewood, from Ingleburn, let's get let's get started on what we like to call...
1: Issue of the day.
0: Yes, Sal, sorry, you were laughing. What about? Sorry, what were we laughing about, Sal?
2: I said I feel like I do live in the woods.
0: Yeah, I know. Well,
2: mate, look, you know those $1 billion that sometimes it gets up to in America, the Powerball over there. Yeah.
0: Does it get to a billion? Does it? I don't think it gets, does it?
2: It did. Yep. It either went up to $1 billion or $1.5 billion, and some person won it, and I'm like, my God, you're in clover for the rest of your life. It was in the news too.
0: Yeah.
2: That's how I know about it.
0: Well, a billion's ridiculous, you know. Like, what are you going to do with that?
2: Look, mate, I'll tell you one thing. Anyone who says money doesn't buy your happiness is a person who doesn't have it. I mean, honest to God, look at how the rich live. Do they worry about their next rent payment, mortgage payment?
0: Sadly,
2: how they're
0: going
2: to put food on the table? Do they worry about their energy bills or any other kind of bills? Hell no! They spend money like there's no tomorrow. Anyone who says it doesn't buy your happiness doesn't have it, and will never know.
0: Well, I don't know whether it buys your happiness, Sally, but it buys you a lot of other things, I suppose.
2: Well, I'll tell you something. If you don't have to worry about all these things anymore, that to me is happiness.
0: Some little bird tells me, Sally, if you didn't have to worry about all those other things, you'd find something else to worry about. Because
2: I'll tell you one thing, mate. Money will take care of it all. And look, if I won $100 million, I'm sorry, Phil, but $100 million in this day and age is not that much money. I wouldn't give you anything. But
0: come on, Sal.
2: Hold on.
0: But
2: if I won $1 billion, right, I would give you $100 million.
0: Okay. Sally, if I'd won the $100 million, because you've been a tremendous caller on the program, I'd be prepared to sling you something.
2: Nah, mate, you keep it. You'd be happy with it. That's what I reckon. But if I won $1 billion, I swear to God, I'd give you $100 million.
0: Good on you, Sal. I'll accept. Can you just get the documents drawn up and I'll sign them?
2: Mate, you know me. I always draft documents. Have a lovely weekend.
0: See you, Sally. Bye-bye. Frank from Frankston. Hello, Frank.
3: Good evening, Phil. We're in Tourism Club. How's your eye going?
0: Oh, yeah, that's true. Now, you know what? It's spectacularly good, actually.
3: I'm glowing in the dark here.
0: No, the bloke who's done a fantastic job. It's completely gone, vision's perfect, and the eyeball looks as though it was never there. So he's done a great job.
3: Well, they do wonderful things with eyes these days, do they not?
0: Very skilled people, you know, very skilled people.
3: Well, you just mentioned Inglewood. That's where my father was born in 1907. Isn't it weird people say things out of the blue?
0: Yeah, that's right.
3: He was born up a eucalyptus factory in Inglewood. Mm. He was born outside of it, in as I said, before the First World War. So I was just sort of ringing about the cuts because the nuns at Myrtleford used to give me the cuts.
0: Oh, yeah.
3: For doing the...
0: Did the nuns give... Did they have a cane or a strap?
3: No, they had a strap. The one in grade 4 had one that was about 18 inches long, and it was stitched together. It was about 6 layers of leather with beautiful stitching around it. I can remember as it was coming down, I sort of was counting the stitches.
0: Oh, dear. I just wonder, you know, because, I mean, I was strapped a lot at the school I went to, which was the, you know, the brothers. But but bingo, I tell you what, I often used to sit there and think, what cruel bastard, you know, sat there and sewed that thing. You know, when I mean, when the brothers, you know, rang up and said, well, you know, like all the straps are, you know, worn out, which usually took about a term, the way they used to dish it out. I think, what cruel bastard, though, look, down in the leather works, so the leather maker, the saddle, the saddle maker.
3: Would, the craft people were learning.
0: What, how would they, what cruel people they were to sit there and cut out greenhide leather and sew it together, thinking, you know, I know what this is going to be used for, to belt little kids.
3: Well, there's probably some factory like right out in the middle of nowhere that was building.
0: I don't reckon.
3: Selling them to the education department.
0: I don't reckon. I reckon it was, I reckon, I don't know, maybe they, maybe they'd let out some. But, I mean, they'd have to be basically hand done, I would think, because, I mean, there's no other use for them other than belting kids.
3: Yeah, well, I'm inviting you to our concert, which is tomorrow night, or actually tonight now because it's Friday. But you're probably not to, can't come to Frankston to actually hear us sing in the church, so there you go.
0: Oh, good.
3: We'll have to do our Some Enchanted Evening without you.
0: Good on you, Frank. Bye-bye, thanks. All righty. Yes, Dane says, that's my favourite philosopher, Kanye West, said, having money is not everything, but not having it is. Yes, well, I'll give him that too. Boom, boom. Debbie, no, I'm not taking Monday night off. No, Debbie. But I will be there, yes, to launch my mate Richard Glover's new book on child raising. Yes, now I'll do that. I read it on Audible, loved it. Thank you, Debbie. Good on you. It's called How to Ruin a Child, Richard Glover's book. Okie doke, where are we? Andrew from Goolwa. G'day, Andrew.
1: G'day, Phil.
0: Hello.
1: Yeah, just about the cone at school.
0: Yeah. Did you get whacked, Andrew?
1: Yeah, we did. Yeah, I went to boarding school in Adelaide, and yeah, we got lined up a bit back in the 80s, mid 80s.
0: Which one? Which boarding school did you go to?
1: Hackney High, mate.
0: Okay.
1: St. Peter's College.
0: Okay.
1: Yep.
0: Okay.
1: And it was good because if we got dobbed into the school for the things we did, we'd probably get suspended and that kind of thing. So you'd keep it in house and basically you took the punishment and then it was leave and slate again. So we
0: understood.
1: But I think it was a very good thing. I think, you know, it was good discipline and, yeah, I don't have any real problem about it. It didn't harm me too much.
0: No.
1: And I think.
0: Can you, probably, you can still walk pretty well, can you, Andrew?
1: Yeah. The old summer PJs are a bit hard. Yeah, the old pillow fight or something like that, and you get dragged up and you weren't prepared. You know, with some nice warts across the back of the
0: knee. Oh, come on, mate. You've got to wear your long school trousers. You've got to have an exercise book down each check.
1: But when you got busted, it was okay. Keys for the office.

0: You'd have a lot of time to do much.
1: Thanks, mate. Good on you. Nice memories. 1-300-800-222 is the number. Kerry from Kangaroo Point. G'day, Kerry.
2: Yeah, hi, Phil. I'm a racing historian. I've often rang you on different issues, but it'll be 80 years ago since the Great Horse Burnbra started in the 1946 Caulfield Cup. He was going for 16 races in a row. And what do you think? They burdened him with 10 stone 10, 108,000 people turned up at Caulfield to see him race. That's how big a legend he was in 1946.
1: And hang on, 108,000 people in 1946?
2: Yes, that was unbelievable. But
1: what was the population of Melbourne? What was the population of Melbourne in 1946? It wouldn't mean that many. I mean, I didn't mean it'd be more than 108,000. I know, but I mean, it wasn't the size it is to anything like the size it is today.
2: I think they were in three everywhere, but that was unbelievable. I mean, I have given talks on him, but. Now, 10 stone 10. Now, since then, the closest in Tobin Broads carried 9-10 in 1967. Now, that is a tremendous weight. No horses have ever been asked to carry anything like that before. 28 starters around Caulfield.
1: Who's going to win on Saturday, Kerry? Given that none of us have won Powerball, we have to win on the Caulfield Cup. You better give us a cert here. Come on, Kerry.
2: I haven't got one.
1: Oh, come on. You can't bang on about horses on my program here, Kerry, and not give us something.
2: Well, I did do well last year with Half Yours because I got the trifecta and 100-1 shot run second.
1: Yeah, there was no point in telling me what fish you caught last week. I want to know.
2: You're a cruel man, Phil. You're a cruel man.
1: Come on. Come on.
2: I'd say the Western Australian horse. Isn't the Cosmic Crusader? He's the best horse in the race.
1: What's it called? Cosmic Crusader.
2: Yeah, it's probably written by Billy Pike, the Western Australian jockey.
1: Cosmic with a C, Crusader.
2: Yes.
1: B Pike on back. According to Kerry from Kangaroo Point, is a cert to win the Caulfield Cup.
2: No, it's not. No, I'm not having a bet. I'm a coward, Phil, this year.
1: Oh, I see.
2: But remember Burnbra, 80 years ago, 1946, 100.
1: Yeah, but I can't get on Burnbra, Kerry.
2: Well, hey, a woman, just quickly, a lady called the Woman in Black had £6,000 on him.
1: £6,000 in 1946?
2: She was back in every start, £6,000. Now, that's $400,000 now.
1: She's the kind of, the rich widow of her day, by the sound of it.
2: She was not. She cried all the way back to Flinders Street Station. She thought he was a certainty.
1: She's quite stark.
2: Yeah, when attacks the woman in black.
1: Stark raving mad.
2: I know, but she thought he couldn't.
1: Anyway, Kerry, I can't talk to you anymore because I've got to make arrangements to get my bank to transfer money to me for Cosmic Crusader.
2: Yeah, $5. All right, Phil.
1: Well, then, mate, see ya. B Pike on the back, Cosmic. I've got no idea whether Kerry knows anything what he's talking about. But you never know. You never know. He might. 1-300-800-222. Paul from Plainland says it's the Morris brothers in Queensland. Oh, yeah, they were brutal. They used whatever was in their hands or close by. They had a boxing ring so they could enjoy watching boys fight. That's how they fixed disputes in the good old days. Yeah, that's right. I heard that. That didn't happen in our school, but I had heard of it happening in some other schools too. Yes, all right. Funny how people need a billion to be happy. If I had $500, my husband and I could have 2 nights away from home, our first holiday in 40 years. Yeah, I know. I know. I don't agree that money buys happiness. I just think you need enough, says Sue. Well, that's true. That is true. Robin from Wagga Wagga says, yes, Donald Trump's just said live streaming of the execution will not happen. Yes, he has. I just read that. He's put out in those tweets on Truth Social an announcement that the execution of the Fort Hood shooter will not be live streamed. He said members of the family of the deceased can apply to watch it if they want, but it will not be live streamed, which I think is tremendous news. and something I think everyone wanted. Apparently, the bloke in the UK in the US who won $1.04 billion in the Powerball there only walked away with $450 million apparently after taxes. Whereas in Australia, that's right, the winnings are tax free. So if you won, what was it, if someone won, or some one ticket holder won $100 million. The receipt of it in your hands is tax free, so you win the lot. Not bad, eh? But it's not us. Sadly not.
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1: We're happier for it, aren't we? That's what we're saying. That's what we're telling ourselves. Hey, it's time for.
4: It's time for Dave's Discs.
1: Dave, I know. I watched
5: you.
1: I'm
5: not happy. 100 million.
1: 100 mil. Oh, Dave, dear. What will we do with it?
6: And $5 each way on Cosmic. Was it Crusader?
1: Cosmic.
6: I'm out for it.
1: I got Kerry in the. I've got Kerry in his sights for this one. Yeah. Kerry from Kangaroo Point.
6: Look out,
1: reckons
6: Kerry.
1: Kangaroo. It's all very well to carry on about Burnborough.
6: That's right.
1: 1946.
6: Don't bother calling up on Monday if it doesn't win.
1: Yeah, right. Exactly.
6: Right. Although you could say what my nan used to say all the time whenever she was never betting on the actual winner of the race, she'd say, I was looking at that one. Every time.
1: Love it.
6: Anyway,
1: what have we got tonight?
6: Something special again tonight, Phil. Tonight, an artist that defined working class and heartland rock through iconic anthems that blasted out of the airwaves during the 80s and 90s. In 1982, he dominated the charts with singles climbing up Billboard, making waves globally. An artist that had the music industry at his feet. He, however, had only one issue. He didn't like his name. Starting out, the record label forced him to take the stage name of John Cougar. It was a manufactured identity that he couldn't identify with and despised. But he would change the music industry forever because of his loathing of that name. He would take on the system and eventually triumph to win back his real name and reclaim his identity. John Mellencamp, after earning a degree in broadcast production technology, moved to New York City to chase a music career. When the young musician from Seymour, Indiana, with stars in his eyes, presented himself to main man management, they'd soon seek a more rock and roll sounding surname rather than Mellencamp. It was David Bowie's former manager, Tony DeFries, that could see a huge future for this 24-year-old young singer. He said he was looking for something that would be uniquely American. Something that was hot and wild and would garner attention immediately. For names, they went through Johnny Indiana, Johnny Mustang, Johnny Puma, eventually settling on Johnny Cougar. John Mellencamp hated it. He was struck with a choice, though. Walk away forever or pursue a career in music with a recording contract that had an ink-stained signature of a name he detested, Johnny Cougar. At stake was a reported $1 million recording deal. His choice that day, sign under Johnny Cougar, haunted him for years to come. On top of this move, his debut album was a commercial disaster, with Chestnut Street Incident tanking, taking just 12,000 copies in sales. Critics called him a Bruce Springsteen substitute and a manufactured pop star. MCA Records decided to ditch him and cancelled his second album release. But John Mellencamp is a stubborn bloke and he refused to quit his dreams. Rod Stewart's manager, Billy Gaff, created a record label, a small one, and called it Reva Records. They decided to offer a new contract, but they had a few new demands. As Johnny Cougar, he would have to move to London to record and to promote his music. He had one victory, however. Johnny was shortened and the artist became John Cougar. He used that name as the title for his 1979 release, which would secure his very first smash hit on the pop charts, with I Need a Lover launching him into the top 40.

Anita Lover topped the charts right here in Australia. It was a minor chart entry in the UK and the United States, but it was a hit nonetheless. John Cougar's success on the charts would be kind of a double-edged sword. His success meant he was now firmly established with the Cougar branding. Record execs would build a marketing campaign around that name, and a second hit single would cement the golden handcuff.

As John Cougar, now well established on the charts with a second smash hit, Miami, he knew that one day he'd have to fight hard to get what he wanted. And what he wanted most was to perform under his own original name, John Mellencamp. But fight he would, something he had to do since birth. You see, John Mellencamp was born with a form of spina bifida, a potentially crippling complication that required constant surgery and lengthy hospitalization growing up. He was coddled by his mother, and his father encouraged the young boy to fight hard and overcome. The child would rebel, maybe a little bit more than probably his parents anticipated. At 14, he began his first band. He married young and had his first daughter, Michelle, shortly after graduating high school. He also had written a couple of songs before he decided to make a move to New York City to seek out his dreams. By the early 80s, John Mellencamp was penning the tracks that would break open his career forever with a massive commercial success in the album American Fool. He would claim a Grammy Award for his track Lifted from the release called Hurts So Good, which would make it as far as, frustratingly, number 2 on the Billboard charts. His biggest hit was yet to come.

John Cougar would claim the number one position on the album charts in 1982 with American Fool, and would top the singles charts with this huge smash number one single for four solid weeks, Jack and Diane, which happened to drop out of the milk crate under the bar this week, and I think we'll feature it shortly here on Nightlife. The album American Fool dominated the global music charts, and the airways were awash with John Mellencamp's music. 5.8 million copies of the album were sold, generating over $13 million in revenue. MCA had dropped him, and now John Mellencamp was Riva Records' most valuable asset. The reverberations for losing such an artist, now worth millions of dollars, was the talk of the recording industry at the time. Whilst American Fool was still in the music charts, the record company executives decided they'd release more material with the album Aha, coming out in 1983. By now, Mellencamp was making $56,000 a night in ticket sales, and John Cougar was a brand name that was well established with this success. But Mellencamp was his name by birth, and the name that John wanted when he looked up at the marquees flying over the concert venues and on his next album release. His moves to reclaim his name began, very simply,

recognition of John Cougar was worth millions, but bigger recording labels were circling. Columbia Records were showing their interest. Warner Music was hoping to set up a meeting to discuss the future moves of this John Cougar Mellencamp. Well, John laid out his terms. This time, he wanted his next new release to be credited to John Cougar Mellencamp. He went even further. Instead of recording this next work in the label's preferred studios, John Mellencamp instead used the earnings that he'd made through his recent success and built his own recording studio in a house in rural Bloomington, back home in Indiana. This next album release would contain a hit single that would reach the top 10 of the music charts back in 1983. Combined with changes to his stage name, within his own home recording studio, John Mellencamp was making a few musical changes as well, which was soon evident with his next hit song,

album American Fool would sell some 3.6 million copies in the United States alone and would see the record label's authority over Mellencamp's artistic decisions start to crumble. He used the success to renegotiate his deals with the record execs, gaining an unprecedented level in control over approval of every image released, every piece of merchandise, every photo, and every concert flyer. John Cougar Mellencamp was emerging as one of the greatest American songwriters from this time forward, writing lyrics from the Midwest that were more scathing in nature, sardonic and caustic, without being preachy. These sonically raw offerings would blast through the wireless from his next vinyl release, the album Scarecrow. Here he would tell the stories of the working class, reflecting the everyday struggles, values in rural America writ large, appealing to even bigger crowds, drawing from heartland rock.

John Cougar Mellencamp would soon have a series of hit songs off the album Scarecrow, many of them becoming anthems endemic to people who connect with family, community, and the pride of growing

Small Town by John Mellencamp showcased the struggles of the American working class and the disappearing small family farm. The album Scarecrow would sell over 5.8 million copies, and this time critics were no longer dismissing him as a Bruce Springsteen clone. John Mellencamp would utilize this growing musical success by organizing to lend a hand to those in farming communities that were finding things just a little too tough. In 1985, he joined together with Willie Nelson and Neil Young.

Ung to co-create Farm Aid. The story goes that Willie Nelson was playing golf in Bloomington, Indiana, when he heard the album Scarecrow. He called up John Mellencamp to ask for help putting together a farm benefit concert. John Mellencamp immediately agreed and suggested they bring in Neil Young. The three imagined initially that a single massive concert would wake up the government, change public policy, and fix the crisis for family farms. When laws didn't change and corporate agribusiness continued squeezing out the small family farmers, John Mellencamp grew quite frustrated. He famously testified before a congressional subcommittee in June 1987 to advocate for the struggling American family farms. Despite these red tape frustrations, he stayed deeply committed to the cause. John Mellencamp has continued organizing, performing at, and steering Farm Aid for nearly 40 years alongside Willie Nelson and Neil Young. The organization has raised tens of millions of dollars to support family farmers, protest unfair agricultural policies, and they still advocate for sustainable local food systems. John Mellencamp's musical stylings would come to blend traditional American folk instrumentations for his next release, Lonesome Jubilee, which saw the release of Cherry Bomb and Paper in Fire.

Paper and Fire. John Cougar Mellencamp's hit songs would become a little fewer, but his prolific songwriting continues to this day. Rolling Stone magazine wrote about John Mellencamp. He turned the tables on the music industry. Every time they tried to control him, he used their own system against them. By the mid-1980s, John Mellencamp had achieved something unprecedented. He had complete artistic control over his career, whilst still releasing music through a major recording label. Other artists at this time took note, and they'd soon also step up their push to gain control over what these big music companies were controlling. Artistically, John Mellencamp has been described as the creator of thoughtful lyrics combined with a mixture of a masterful blend of rock energy and folk authenticity. He built his own recording setup, chose his own producers and musicians, and fought against formulaic pop hit manufacturing to record raw, working-class heartland anthems. John Mellencamp was inducted into the Rock and Roll Hall of Fame in 2008 and the Songwriters Hall of Fame in 2018, continuing to write, paint and tour as an elder statesman of heartland rock. An artist that tapped into the stories of small-town America with songs like Tonight's Disc on Nightlife, which tells the story of two small-town American teenagers navigating young love, fading innocence and the harsh realities of growing up in the heartland. The song was originally a race drama and a critique of white America, but that was edited by the record company, who still, at this stage, had control over what Mellencamp was offering. That is, until this song. So, rather than a story of a black boy and a white girl, the lyrics were changed to reflect instead a couple of white kids discovering puberty living in the Midwest. British guitarist and producer Mick Ronson of David Bowie's Spiders from Mars came into the studio, stripped down the track, added hand claps, and built the iconic acoustic guitar hook that gives the track its distinctive sound. This is a story that's played out in small towns everywhere, no doubt in Australia too, and it's probably why we can all relate to the sentiment in this song. It captures the bittersweet realisation that our youthful passions gently fade away into the everyday routines of adulthood. Life goes on, long after the thrill of living.

is gone. Our disc tonight shot to number one on the Billboard Hot 100 in October 1982, staying at the top for four consecutive weeks, defining John Mellencamp's breakthrough into career autonomy. Here's a little ditty about Jack and Diane.

Yeah, good on you, Dave. John Cougar Mellencamp. Thank you. Joey in Coffs Harbour went to see him in 1998 at the Sydney Entertainment Centre. It was $36, which, as he says at the time, was really expensive. I know. Pink Houses, he thought, is his favourite song. Great. Thank you, Luke from Brizzy. Amazing Dave's this tonight. Sing from the Heartbeats. $100 million any day. I'm with you on that, Luke. Life is short and it can't be lengthened by cash. All righty. Ashwin's going to look after you after this because I have got to go.

0: Ashwin, g'day.
1: Hello, Phil. We'll do a couple of things tonight. We'll cross over to the World Skate Games. I don't know if anyone knew they were on, but they are wonderful games happening in Paraguay. Did you know?
0: No, I wasn't aware.
1: 80 Aussies are over there now, so we'll check in with that. And we'll check in with a few young scientists who are doing really creative scientific work from climate to energy, all sorts of interesting things. And we'll see if Australia is good at holding on to its scientists.
0: Fantastic. Good on you. Ashwin will look after you after this, and you and I will talk next week. Just some breaking news. I didn't win the $100 million. Once more, I'll ruminate over the weekend and come back with a plan. Good luck in the Caulfield Cup. I gave you a tip. Here's the news.
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7: ABC News with Satyam Weinstein. The owner of a school in Peshawar, northwestern Pakistan, has been arrested after its roof collapsed, killing at least 34 people, mainly children. Here's the BBC's Caroline Davies.
8: In the minutes after the collapse, there was a desperate scramble to try to free children caught under the rubble. Some rescuers carried debris in trays over their heads. Others pushed the rubble away with their bare hands and shovels. One witness says that he pulled out more than six children. At the time, he says that they were talking, but he later found out that they had died. According to police, the three-story structure had substandard roof slabs. The roof appears to have collapsed onto the floor below, causing it in turn to cave in.
7: This year's Nobel Peace Prize recipient, Navi Pillay, has labelled US President Donald Trump's behaviour as pathetic after she was given the award. Following the announcement earlier this week, Mr. Trump took to social media claiming he'd settled eight wars and that no one had ever heard of the humanitarian lawyer and former International Criminal Court judge. The US also imposed sanctions on the ICC almost immediately afterwards. Ms. Pillay says she's proud of her work and isn't bothered by Mr. Trump's views.
9: It is such pathetic behaviour to be asking for an award. I'm very pleased the Nobel Selection Committee indicated the grounds why. I have 60 years of working in the human rights and justice fields, so it's hardly a record to balance with a politician who's asking for the award.
7: That of a parliamentary inquiry into the redress scheme for child sexual abuse survivors says they hope the progress will be made at a meeting with the Social Services Minister. The inquiry recommends redress applications should be extended from next June to December and for processing to continue until all have been addressed. The government says it's waiting on a separate review to be completed before moving forward. However, Labor MP and victim survivor Jodie Belair says she's confident the right outcome will be achieved.
10: Manthrop is delivering the second statutory review in November. So that will work, I believe, in lockstep with the report that we've done and reinforce the recommendations.
7: If you or someone you know is in an abusive situation, contact Full Stop Australia on 1800 Full Stop. That's 1800 385 578. The National Union of Students wants the federal government to increase the youth allowance payment, while Anglicare Australia is calling for it to be abolished. Anglicare's latest report says the student income support system is failing and students are falling behind and instead want young people to be paid the same as other adults. Union President Felix Hughes says rather than scrapping the payment, he wants to see it improved.
11: Students right now don't have enough money to live on and they shouldn't be denied support because of what their parents earn. What we're calling for, however, is for youth allowance to be increased above the poverty line and for the age of independence to be abolished.
7: There's concerns trust in the Australian Defence Force may be impacted after a recording device was found in a female-only cabin of a Navy ship. A military and civilian investigation's underway following the discovery on the HMAS Lewin while it was docked at Cairns. Expert associate at the ANU National Security College, Jennifer Parker, says all Australians should be able to have complete trust in the military.
12: If something has happened that is as reported, those people need to be held accountable. The majority of that ship's company work very hard, and I think that they would be absolutely aghast. And I think that we should acknowledge how difficult it must be for those serving on board. One of the key things about serving on board a warship in our nation is that trust is critical. And if the allegations are true, that means that trust has been eroded and impacted.
7: YouTube Music will start adding labels to songs created primarily using generative AI. It's the latest streaming service to use transparency tags after Spotify began earlier this year.

0: and Apple Music announced a similar move. The Kangaroos say they have plenty of room for improvement after a 24-22 win over the Kiwis to open the Rugby League World Cup at Sydney Football Stadium. New Zealand was the better side for much of the game, but starring roles from Reece Walsh and Jack Bostock helped Australia secure the win. Kangaroos captain Isaiah Yeo has told ABC Sport his side knows it can do better.
1: I thought we just made it harder on ourselves than what they did, particularly in that first half. Whether it was errors, discipline, sort of just allowed them to sort of roll. We had to absorb. I thought we did that pretty well, to be fair, come up with two intercept tries. But on the second half, we probably steadied the chip a little. I thought Tommy Dearden was outstanding for us. And then Jackie Bostock came up with some huge plays at the end.
0: And a record 11.5 million Australian adults now hold investments outside their superannuation and main home. The ASX says shares are the most widely held assets, followed by residential property, exchange-traded funds, term deposits, and cryptocurrency. You're up to date with ABC News.
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3: Good morning. If you've just joined the program, this is Overnights as well. So our friend Stuart, our producer Stuart, was in Melbourne last week and he's picked up the flu over there. So Harrison has just popped in with some music for me. So he'll be with you on the producer, in the producer's chair today. But the format is still the same. It is the quiz, which is just about to begin. So if you'd like to go in the draw to win the fridge magnet and just learn some fun things about the world, give me a call on that number, 1300 800 222. This is the plan for the rest of the program as well. Afterwards, we'll cross over to New York to see what is exciting in the Big Apple. And then there's a sport that is not very well discussed, an event that's on. It's the World Skate Games. It's happening now. Not very well discussed, but there's 80 Australians that are over there competing. So we thought we could dive into who are the stars of that event. There's one who's 45 years old. He's been skating for 30 years and still competing at a high level. He's over there. So we'll find out the stories of the athletes and the subculture of skating as well. Coming up in the second hour, towards the end, the third hour of the program, we're talking to three young scientists about whether Australia is a good country to graduate in science for. And you'll also hear about their niche areas of science. So if you'd like to wake up tomorrow morning with some deeper understanding of science, stick around for that conversation. One, for instance, is studying blood tests, how to test for iron in a much more effective way. Because, you know, some of us, we just walk around feeling a bit tired. We misdiagnose iron deficiency. Well, it will get much easier because of the kind of research that that scientist is doing. Another one is looking at how to store hydrogen safely instead of in high-pressure containers, cylinder containers. So all sorts of seemingly niche but very important work happening in science. So we'll look at whether this is a good country to graduate in science in. And thank you to Latif and Anthony for your welcomes, very, very positive messages in the text line. Now, I know some of you do shout-outs to each other. Justin and April often shouting out each other. Vando and Johnny Chicken Tooth. Just a shout-out from me to the Duchess of Dubbo, Emily. I think she arrived on the scene a bit before my time, but she hit 103 years of age before passing away in the last few days. So shout-out to Emily. Some good conversations, no doubt, with many of you over the years. Go well. The lines are full for our quiz tonight, but they will clear up so you can join that conversation if you like on 1300 800 222. And it is just a bit of a chat and some quiz. I was reading this week, you know, sometimes as we get older, we withdraw. And in some senses, that might be depression or actual medical conditions. But this had it posited to me that one way of explaining that is we get sick of putting on a persona. The comedian or the nurturer, the carer, we get sick of putting on an act and speaking to someone else, putting on an act, our script, talking to their script. It all becomes very wooden, the conversation. So we just choose to solitude instead, I suppose. But we ring up the radio sometimes for hopefully some natural conversations instead. You certainly are yourselves at this time of the morning. So if you'd like to play along, give me a call on 1300 800 222 in just a moment. The lines are busy, but as I said, they will clear up over the hour here on Overnights. just about to play a song, but let's get to your weather first. Brisbane,

it will be 22 degrees today, shower or two. Sydney, 21, shower or two as well. Melbourne, 23 degrees, mostly sunny. Canberra, 18 and cloudy. Hobart, 23 degrees, sunny. Darwin, 35 for you, partly cloudy today. Adelaide, 26 degrees, partly cloudy, and 23 degrees today in Perth. Mostly sunny, decent day all around. This is Indigo Girls, Closer to Fine.

That is Indigo Girls, Closer to Fine. One of my favourite colours, indigo, belongs in every, it just makes every phrase sound beautiful, doesn't it? Indigo, lovely. Anyway, we're talking about students and keeping scientists in this country. Bill has said, hey, Ashwin, just a thought, how about a youth allowance for students that is better, much more, pay them more than just study costs and add it to their hex bill? Interesting idea there, Bill, because one of the students I spoke to said she is researching blood deficiencies of iron, so an important study, but she also has to work a second job in a call centre. She just said it's very hard to make money off your postgrad income, your stipend.

0: your PhD and master's stipends. So, yeah, that's time that's taken away from scientific research. We'll figure it out slowly as a country, but we're certainly not the best in the world at science and holding on to it. There's countries that do it better than us. So are there some lessons that we can pick up? Let's have that conversation when we speak to our scientists in the next hour of the program. Right now it is the quiz, so the lines are currently busy. There's eight. We just get eight lines. They're taken up, but they will clear up. And the number to keep aside is 1300 800 222. April has joined us from the Northern Beaches. Hello, April.
1: Hi, Ashwin. I want to do a shout out, first of all, for Stuart in case he is listening, and I hope he feels better soon.
0: I hope so. He just picked up a flu from Melbourne. It's a bit cold down there, I suppose.
1: Oh, it is. It is much, especially for you guys from Brisbane. Yeah. Absolutely.
0: He would have gone down there in shorts and sandals. He's just not ready for it.
1: Oh, he wouldn't have done that, would he? Surely he would have had his puffer jacket on. Oh, he probably doesn't.
0: He's Mr. Cardigan, remember? He's got cardigans of every sort. So hopefully, but we'll see. No shout out for Justin.
1: And can I just do, sorry to interrupt you. Yeah. Quick shout out for my Triple J, for Justin and Jackie and Jen.
0: Jackie, Justin and Jen, Triple J. I love it.
1: Yeah, okay. And Robin.
0: And Robin as well from the UK. Right, now your question to kick us off tonight, April. A zadonk is a hybrid of which two animals?
1: Huh? Sorry?
0: A zadonk, Z-E-D-O-N-K, is a hybrid of which two animals?
1: Z-E-D-O-N-K.
0: Yeah.
1: I'm glad you said Z and not Z.
0: Yeah. Oh. You know, April, you've busted me because when I sing the alphabet song, I sometimes revert to Z. Do you do that?
1: Oh, no.
0: Because otherwise, are you singing, now I know my Q-R-S-T-T-U-V-E-D-W-X-Y-N-Z. It just sounds funny to me. So.
1: Oh, well, it rhymes with C, I suppose. Oh, like, I can't bear it when they talk about Gen Z and I go, what?
0: No, I'm careful not to, because the text message will light up if I say Z. So Z it is.
1: Absolutely. Stuart probably says Z, though, obviously.
0: Yeah, he's young. That's what they do.
1: Okay, sorry.
0: A zadonk.
1: It's obviously a zebra and a donkey.
0: It is. It is.
1: Anyway, I used to be a biology teacher, so, I mean, anyway.
0: You did, but we don't see a lot of zadonks in our society, do we? Don't know where they are.
1: No, Well, they're all sterile anyway. They can't.
0: Yes.
1: Yeah.
0: It's a one-time deal to see the zadonk. Okay, your question number two. What event is commonly associated or commonly believed to have sparked World War One?
1: World War One. World War One. Oh, I never did history. I did geography. Was that the one that was the assassination of Archduke Ferdinand?
0: Yeah, good job. You never did history. Well, it was right there, though.
1: I pulled that out of the recesses. Can I just say quickly, too, you know, you said you like indigo as colour.
0: Yes, yeah, I love it.
1: You know about chakras. You know which chakra is indigo, don't you?
0: No, which one is it?
1: Oh, it's the sixth one, which is the third eye.
0: Oh, so it's the most spiritual, the one that gives vision of the world.
1: Absolutely. Clarity and all that. Yeah, it's a beautiful one. Anya chakra, it's called,
0: Now, you know,
1: A-J-N-A.
0: I didn't know that. The different colour schemes. I did notice when I do any kind of meditation, like before the program on the train, I notice my throat feels more loose and opening up. So maybe if there's any sort of chakra wisdom in there.
1: There is a throat chakra,
0: It's the communication one, isn't it?
1: Yes. Absolutely.
0: It just seems to loosen up. I don't know if it's just physical, but it seems to loosen up when I do any kind of still breathing. So
1: it would be. It'd be a good one for you too.
0: Yeah. Very useful. April, thanks for calling in tonight.
1: Okay, thanks. Bye.
0: We have an update from Neil saying, just to let you know, it's raining in Moree. Thank you, because Moree is not on the weather capital cities we read out. Thank you for that. Zebra and donkey, says Craig in Bundy. Eric has got it as well. So, yes, it was not a zadonk that started World War One. April came through. It was the assassination of Archduke Ferdinand. Okay, we've got another zadonk update. I've seen one in the USA, and around 1900, Melbourne Zoo had... Okay, there's some words coming together. From Fiona in South Gippsland. Okay. Around the year 1900, Melbourne Zoo had one So it's almost like the

0: Alocene, isn't it? There's a dog, very rare creature, stripy as well. That's about it for the similarities. Peter has joined us from Sydney. Hello, Peter.
1: G'day. How are you?
0: Good. You would have got Zadonk, wouldn't you, with your...
1: I would have got both of them, but only because I recently heard about Zadonks, and there's another name for the opposite. I mean, Zadonk is when one of them is a male and the other is female, and right. If it's the opposite, there's another name, but I can't remember what it is.
0: Is it Deborah?
1: I don't think so.
0: Oh, it should be, right? Donkey Zebra. What else would they call it?
1: Oh, well, that'd be a Dobra, wouldn't it?
0: Oh, yeah, maybe. True. Deborah sounds more fun, though.
1: Yeah, they're very rare because they don't breed, and you've got to have a situation where you have a donkey and a zebra close enough together to mate.
0: Yeah, it's very unnatural. We're just forcing things on animals. We're mad scientists, aren't we, humans, sometimes?
1: Yeah, I'm sorry to hear about Stu being sick, too. I'm not surprised that, I am surprised that he's unwell, but as someone who has had members of my own family get very serious brain infections from the flu because they kept working and pushing themselves and, I've got to get this job done.
0: Yes.
1: All power to him to take as much time as he needs.
0: Take the leave you need. And I like that Stu's from that generation where they'll happily take leave. You know, sometimes our generation... Do they just stick it through? You've got to work. It's your duty. Whereas Stu is from a generation where, no, you look after your health. You look after your mental well-being. They take leave more than us.
1: Yeah, coincidentally, it was my father I'm talking about. And he was actually working in Melbourne in the early 1950s. Well, actually, probably the late 1950s. And he got the flu and he kept working because he had to get the job finished before he came back to Sydney.
0: Yeah.
1: And he ended up with, a brain infection that gave him Parkinson's syndrome. Mm. For the rest of his life.
0: Look after ourselves. Take rest.
1: Yeah, and then that's right. That generation was. Oh gosh, I've got to do this. Otherwise, I might lose my job, or I might not get promoted, or I might not. Yeah,
0: it's my duty. They lived in a fear, and we all do a little bit. So, yeah, I'm glad that's something we can learn from younger Australians. Is to not live in fear about that kind of thing. Okay, your question, Peter, tonight is: Libya was colonised by which European country?
1: I think it was Italy.
0: Italy is correct. Only 30 years or so. It wasn't a long one, but they got it done. The Ottomans first, then the Italians. 1 point for you. Hey, Ashwin, blue is the colour for the throat chakra. Thank you, from Zen in Melbourne. When you meditate, if you do, Peter, do you get any sensations in the body?
1: Oh, probably sleeping, but...
0: Yeah.
1: Eventually, but... not really. I do have trouble with stray thoughts.
0: Yes.
1: When I'm meditating, but I guess everybody has that.
0: Monkey mind. I think that's what they call it. It's the official name.
1: It tries to connect things that don't need to be connected all the time.
0: Yeah, it's a good skill in some places, but it can make us restless. All right, so that's 1 point for you for Libya, for Italy. Your second question, what dinosaur name means fast thief? And it lived during the Cretaceous period.
1: Fast thief.
0: Fast thief.
1: Velociraptor.
0: It's the only dinosaur with velocity in its name, isn't it?
1: Yeah, well, I think Velos is... you keep telling me I know Greek, which I know some Greek. I think that's actually Latin, but I don't know. Somebody, Eric will let us know.
0: Eric.
1: And
0: tell
1: before
0: us.
1: I go, remember a couple of weeks ago you were talking, you had a segment on unusual voices... In music.
0: Oh, yes.
1: And we mentioned Pavlov's dog and David Surkamp.
0: Yes, you did,
1: And I heard today that he's died.
0: Oh, no.
1: Yeah, he was 73. That's all I really know. Topical, but...
0: We're losing a lot of people this year. I guess there's a generation of big boom of people born in the 50s and 60s, and we lose them quickly now in the news. It's sad to see.
1: Yeah, well, I'm technically a boomer.
0: Yeah.
1: Although I don't think like one. Because I'm not a late bloomer. I'm a late boomer. I'm on the cusp. I'm in the last year or two of boomerism.
0: Your astrological sign is Boomer X on the cusp.
1: Neither of my parents were old enough to fight in the Second World War.
0: Right.
1: So they didn't come home from the war and have babies because they were too young to be in the Second World War.
0: What a mysterious family you've ended up. So who knows ideologically where you've landed?
1: They just had children at a young age.
0: Yeah.
1: How we get onto that? Oh, yes. Yeah, I'm continually confronted from people of my generation or a few years older. Oh, he's died or she's died. Yeah.
0: Sad to say. It makes us all have to confront. How do you deal with that? Do you cling to life? Do you let it go? It's tough, but I think some people are more comfortable dealing with it, and I guess we're all having to train with it at the moment. And watching our parents get older, and you know, you had some tragedy recently with your mother.
1: Yeah, for anybody who remembers and is wondering how everything went, my mum's funeral was on Monday.
0: Yeah,
1: and it was absolutely fantastic. I might even post a picture of the congregation in the chapel and
0: just
1: on my on the feed or something, on Facebook feed or something. No, it was very good. The chaplain who led it was great. My sister and one of my nieces spoke about my mum, so it all went fantastic. And we met up with distant, cousins twice removed, once removed, friends of my mum she used to teach school with, all sorts of people. It was a really good time.
0: That's important as we get older, to see what our links are and connect with those people from our history. It just makes you feel good to know that you've got roots. You're not the only one who's getting older.
1: It's inevitable.
0: Peter, lovely to chat to you tonight.
1: Okay, see you later. Bye.
0: Thank you. We move on. We've got one line free on 13. We don't. That's just filled up. But keep the number aside. 1300 800 222 is the number to play the quiz. Helen has joined us from Healesville. Hello, Helen.
2: Good morning, Ashwin. How are you?
0: I'm good. I just velociraptor. There's no other dinosaurs with velocity in them, is there? It's a dead giveaway.
2: Yeah, I know. I was thinking velociraptor.
0: Yeah. Okay. Well, your question tonight is, how many chambers make up the human heart?
2: Four.
0: Four is correct for 1 point.
2: Yay, I haven't got one right in a while.
0: Oh, yeah. That's true. Well, now you're on the board with one in the draw. Your second question, Helen, between which two planets does the asteroid belt lie?
2: Earth and Mars.
0: It's not Earth and Mars, but we'll see if someone else knows, Helen. Nice to catch up. I'm glad you're on the board tonight.
2: Catching up. Thank you. Bye. It was lovely talking to you.
0: And you too as well. Ashwin, Mother Nature is a mad scientist, says Kath. She is, isn't it? I mean, the zodonk was our doing, though. Mother Nature came up with the zebra and donkey. We added the cherry on top with those two creatures. Cameron has joined us from South Perth. Hello, Cameron.
3: Good morning,
0: Cameron, I'm diving into astronomy with you tonight. Between which two planets does the asteroid belt lie?
3: Mars and Jupiter.
0: Is correct for 1 point. Helen, you had one of them with Mars, just Jupiter was the other. Your second question, Cameron, what part of the brain controls hunger?
3: Oh, geez. The forward lobe.
0: It's not, unfortunately, but you still got 1 point tonight with the planets, Cameron.
3: Thank you.
0: Thank you. Hello, Ashwin. Indigo is a great colour. The Frio Football Club colour is close to indigo. Yeah, that's true. It's just, it feels, in Lent, I think purple is the colour of Lent. There's a certain holiness to indigo or purple in general. It's not a frivolous colour, is it? Like pink is fun and yellow is summery. Indigo just feels a contemplative colour for some reason. I'm not sure. Rod has joined us from On The Road. Hello, Rod.
4: Hi, Ashman.
0: Are you having an adventure tonight?
4: Had one earlier in the night.
0: Oh, what happened? If you can share it, that is.
4: Well, we had a WA anchor.
0: Oh, gosh. Yeah.
4: I cleaned that up.
0: Yeah, thank you. Yeah.
4: Driving what we call a pie cart, so basically you're driving a 3-ton truck. It's a car driver drives a truck.
0: Yeah.
4: And every time I got to an overtake, he was doing 85 on the highway, and it's a one-lane each-way highway that I'm travelling on. And every time he got to an overtaking lane, he put his boot in and do 110, so that nobody could get round it.
0: I mean, that's just such common behaviour, isn't it, speeding up? I don't know if that's automatic rather than deliberate, but people just, they end up silly in those overtaking lanes.
4: Well, the thing is, it's against the law for a start.
0: Yeah.
4: People might want to learn that before they go doing stupid things, like accelerate to stop the person behind them getting past them.
0: Did you manage to make it past in the end?
4: No.
0: Yeah. All right. Well, that's not... Sorry, you go.
4: And having to put up with these antics has cost me nearly 10 minutes of time as well. So.
0: It's not good. I don't think people realise time is money for you track driving, and you've got to get home to your families. And, for them it's just a bit of frivolity, but for you it's work.
4: Well, actually, time's not money for me because I don't get paid by the hour. I get paid by the kilometre.
0: Yeah. Okay. All right.
4: So I'd say clearly I don't want to spend any more time out here running the kilometres. That is absolutely necessary.
0: No.
4: Because I'm not getting paid to be out here.
0: Well, if you're listening and you're that driver, stop it. Stop speeding up during the overtaking lanes. It's not what it's for. So hopefully you have a better night. Well, Rod, let's see if we can make the quiz a bit more fun for you. We're on this question of which part of the brain controls hunger, and it's not the frontal lobe. Can you give us another part of the brain?
4: I'm going to have a guess at the hypothalamus.
0: It is the hypothalamus. As Jane and Mudgee, you've said that as well. That's 1 point for you. Your second question, Rod, what was the name of the international group formed to maintain world peace after World War One?
4: Do you want their original name or what they're known as now?
0: The original name. That's a good pickup. Yes, the original.
4: Original name was the League of Nations, I believe.
0: Yes, yes. Now the United Nations.
4: Yeah.
0: That is correct. So that is 2 points for you, Rod. Thanks for calling in.
4: Thanks, Ashman. Have a good night.
0: And you as well. Hopefully no more annoying drivers on the road, speeding up. I mean, that's a segment, isn't it? It's own annoying things people do on the road. It's where we express most of our anger, isn't it? The road seems to pull out. The safety of the metal vehicle we're in just pulls out the worst behaviour from us. So let's watch that. Now, Tessa has joined us from DY. Hello, Tessa.
5: Hi, Ashman.
0: Tess, I've got a space question for you. We're still in space. The US rover Curiosity landed on which planet in August 2012?
5: Mars.
0: Yeah, that is correct. 1 point. Your second question, what gives classic mustard its yellow colour?

0: turmeric.
1: Yep, that is correct. Not the mustard seed so much as the turmeric that does it. Tessa, that's 2 points for you tonight.
0: Oh, amazing.
1: Good job. Thank you. All right. Now, if you just joined the program, this is ABC Radio Overnights. I'm Ashwin, hosting the quiz. Bob has now joined us. Oh, just a quick run of the points, though. You get 1 point for every question answered correctly, and it's up to 2 points per person. So two questions. If you get the first question right, you get another question for another point. Here's Bob from Greenacre. Hello, Bob.
2: Good morning, Ashwin.
1: Yeah, you go.
2: Australia has a tie-in with Libya.
1: What's the connection?
2: It was Benito Mussolini that started pushing Italians into colonising Libya. And when the Second World War first started, our 6th Australian Division attacked Bardia, Tobruk, and they were two Italian cities, and Bardia, Tobruk, Derna and Benghazi were captured, and the Italians surrendered that part of the area. We took over Libya from the Italians.
1: Yeah. Last week we were studying Villebretina and the fact that Australians did a similar thing towards the Germans who'd captured that city. We seem to be involved in a lot of village rescue missions as a country.
2: Well, Villers-Bretonneux was a very nasty battle in the First World War where lots of Australians were badly injured. It was a very brutal battle. My grandfather was in that one and my father was in the Second World War one.
1: Your grandfather, I'm forgetting the name of the commander of that assault on Villers-Bretonneux, he was a solicitor turned soldier, and so just an ordinary lawyer turns up in war. Was your grandfather similar, just doing an ordinary job, and suddenly he's thrust into battle?
2: Well, he was 16 or 17, and he was working as I think he was a fireman, because when he came, he finished up a station officer in the New South Wales Fire Brigade.
1: Yeah. That's a useful skill as well, to have as well for warfare, even more than solicitor. But, yeah, there's some heroic stories from that war. Bob, now we're on to a new question for you. We've gotten turmeric out the way.
2: Yeah.
1: Your question, specialised cells are called photoreceptors. What are the two types of photoreceptors in the retina called?
2: Oh. Gee, I don't know. I've just been...

0: the eye doctor too.
1: Yeah, I wonder if he mentioned these two.
0: No.
1: They try to simplify those conversations, don't they? But
0: the pupil? No, I don't know. I'm not sure.
1: That's okay, Bob. Okay. Shall we catch up another night?
0: Yes, for sure. Love Thanks. It.
1: Thank you, Bob, for calling in. Donald says, hello, Ashwin. The main asteroid belt is situated between the orbits of Mars and Jupiter. Yes, very much so. It seems close, doesn't it? I always thought it was way further out, you know, Pluto and Uranus, something like that. But Mars and Jupiter, well, that's in the neighbourhood. Trevor has joined us from Croydon Park. Hi, Trevor.
2: Yeah. Hi, Ashwin. Yeah, the really way out man.
1: Who's the way out man?
2: Is the Oort cloud.
1: Yes. Now, how far are we talking for the Oort cloud?
2: Oh, it's, when we call Pluto a planet, the Oort cloud, more or less, well, actually what Pluto's been discovered to actually be is one of the first objects, first and biggest objects of the Oort cloud.
1: Now, the Oort cloud, does it contribute asteroids and comets and planets? It contributes rocks for the solar system? Is that what the Oort cloud's been doing all this time?
2: But it sends a lot of stuff hurtling in our direction.
1: Yeah. Yes.
2: And a lot of it, I mean, it depends on the luck of where the big fellows, Jupiter and Saturn, are in their orbits.
1: Yeah.
2: But a lot of it gets caught up in those big planets by the giant planets.
1: Mm.
2: But nonetheless, a lot still gets through.
1: It's amazing, our universe. I was reading an article today about how the universe resembles a human brain in terms of if you photograph it, it looks like a neural network, whereas the links are made of dark matter and all the hydrogen spirals around the dark matter, like veins between nodes, the nodes of galaxies. It just looks like a brain. It's incredible how large these structures are and similar to what's small, like a brain.
2: Yeah. On the other hand, it kind of looks like a sliced salami.
1: Yeah, much, much more delicious. It does. Now I'm hungry.
2: I'll get in ahead of Eric. Velox means quick.
1: In Latin or Greek?
2: Latin.
1: Latin, okay. Velox is quick.
2: Yeah, and are you going to change your name to Z-Car?
1: What about Zedonk? Do you like Zedonk?
2: I thought in nature you would get the occasional, like, little incident. So I think they discovered mules because, you know, a few natural mules did occur.
1: Oh.
2: And their advantage was they'd sort of take any load. They were remarkably strong. Of course, the disadvantage is if they don't want to go, they just don't want to go.
1: No, it's a trade-off, isn't it? They move things around, but at their own pace. So maybe they need one more step. You want the strength of a mule, but the compliance of a very compliant animal. I'm not sure what a compliant animal would be. Maybe a Shetland pony.
2: Horses, basically. Camel.
1: Yeah, camel. We're getting wild with our mad science here. Okay, now we're in the middle of this question on specialised cells, Trevor. They're called photoreceptors. What are the two types of photoreceptors in the retina called?
2: They're cones and rods.
1: Cones and rods is correct. Very unique pronouncement of Uranus, Ash, says Brad. For good reason, Brad. Now, your second question, what flap on your windpipe helps keep out food particles?
2: I think that's the glottis.
1: Can you give me the full name?
2: Or is it the epiglottis?
1: Yes, epiglottis is correct. So that means that's 2 points for you, Trevor.
2: Okay, mate.
1: Thank you.
2: Sure. Since you're on about chakras and meditation... Is a happy Diwali appropriate for you?
1: Yes, no, I've not even followed. Is it today? Is it Diwali today?
2: Around this time sometimes. I don't think it's yet, but it's...
1: Yeah, it's interesting. Yeah, I mean, I have no problem with that, but my family is from the south of India where Onam is a much bigger cultural celebration than Diwali. Diwali is huge in the north of India, Onam in the south. So, yeah, my parents never used to do Diwali, but Diwali's fun. You get the lamps, the coloured lights, it's just, they do colourful ceremonies up

0: in the north of India, like Holi, where you throw coloured dye at each other. They just know how to have, they have wild fun up there.
1: And one more little distraction, a great hooroo to Emily up there.
0: Emily, the Duchess of Dubbo. Yeah, really good. Now, when was the last time you heard her call in?
1: Oh, well, I think it was a bit over a year ago, her last, Phil did call her on her 102nd birthday.
0: Yeah.
1: Which is,
0: very good one. No one in my family has made it that long. So, yeah, you must have seen a lot of things. Trevor, thanks for calling in tonight.
1: Okay, mate. Thank you.
0: Bye. And Harrison, that has confirmed Diwali's Sunday the 8th of November. Okay, so a bit a month ahead. That's why I hadn't heard the buzz, the Diwali buzz going on around me. I thought it had taken me by surprise. Oh, that's the main day of the festival. Anyways, I'm sure there'll be a festival somewhere near you with Diwali happening. All right. Sometimes I can't read your text, but they make me laugh. Eric has joined from Melbourne. Hello, Eric.
2: Hi, Ashton. Yeah, we've asked you, Franz Ferdinand was also his wife who got assassinated. And purple or indigo is the colour of royals or emperors in ancient Rome, and also Rome emperors after that and kings right up to this day. It's a rare colour back then because it needed a rare seashell to be crushed up to make the colour.
0: Yeah. Oh, that's a good point, yeah.
2: And with zebra and donkeys, they wouldn't get them to physically mate. That would be done by artificial insemination. That's all they,
0: right? I didn't know that. I thought there might be some natural zedonk program.
2: No.
0: Okay.
2: No, they wouldn't. Way back they would have, but nowadays it'd be all done by artificial insemination.
0: That's a lot of effort. Now, I have an update in the Ronnie Cheng files for you, Eric.
2: Yeah.
0: So when we... Last week I'd said he was from Malaysia and you'd corrected me to say he was from Singapore. So I Googled it and it turns out he was born in Malaysia, but he used to cross the border to go to school in Singapore. So he had a double country life.
2: Right.
0: Double act. So I was like, surely I haven't got a Malaysian fact wrong, but yeah, we both made it on that one. Okay. Your question, Eric, question for tonight. What year did the internet become available to the general public?
2: Gee, that's a tough one.
0: Yeah.
2: They've been easy so far. I've known them all so far. Except for the hypothalamus, I would have said something else. 1998?
0: No, it's not 98. I will say it's a bit earlier. Eric, we'll see if someone else can get that one tonight.
2: Thanks. Yeah, bye, Ashton. Bye.
0: If you've just joined the quiz, it is... The overnight's quiz, 1 point for every correct answer. I'm Ashwin Harrison, is filling in for Stu tonight in the producer's chair. Kylie has given us a call from Daysdale. Hello, Kylie.
3: Hi there, Ash. How are you? How are you going? How's Stu going?
0: Sorry, you go.
3: I hope he's all right. I miss him. I don't know why. I enjoy talking to him before I come to chat to you, but I hope he's well.
0: He just texted me this morning saying he's picked up the flu. So Harrison's... I'm not sure. Sometimes the flus, they last a few days. We'll see how long. He did say he might be back this weekend, so we're not sure. People have befriended him. Hey, you have good conversations with him before he comes on air because I noticed how much he loves those chats off air.
3: He's a good advisor. Just tell him my wounds are improving and my BP was 141 over. I was very happy this week. That's good.
0: It's
3: good. It's excellent. But
0: good to hear.
3: It's coming along fine.
0: Good to hear. Now, your question for tonight, Eric couldn't quite get this one. It's what year did the internet become available to the general public? It's not 1998. There was a main event that made it available to the general public.
3: Well, it might have been 2001. I think there might have been a few internet cafes opened up then.
0: It's a bit earlier than that, Kylie. We'll see if someone else can get this one tonight. But
3: thanks very much, mate. We'll chat soon.
0: Chat next time. Thank you. Justin joins us now from Frankston. Hello, Justin. Hello, Justin. Now, this is after Daffy and Donald's time, the internet. It started out in a military kind of operation for a while, Daffy. But after a while, there was a public...
4: Donald,
0: sorry, I didn't mean to get that. What's the difference? Hang on. What does Daffy sound like then?
4: I'm not too sure. I don't even know how to do it. Hang on, I think, hang on, I'm...

0: the main ingredient, or what are the main ingredients in traditional French bechamel sauce?
1: I say what? Bechamel sauce?
0: Bechamel sauce.
1: I'm going to say flour.
0: That's one. Can you give me the other ingredients?
1: A seasoning?
0: No, it's some other couple of things, Justin. Let's see if the next person can get it, but I'll can get it. Gotcha, Justin.
1: All right, thanks, man.
0: Bye. Okay, here's a message from Eric in Melbourne. To add to Bob from Greenacre, after the Aussies defeated the Italians in Libya, the Germans intervened and pushed back the Allies, the Germans under Field Marshal Erwin Rommel. Eric in Melbourne, thank you for that war update. We've had a good couple of war conversations the last week or two. Jane and Mudgee, not quite correct with the bechamel sauce situation. Sam has joined us from Harvey in WA. Hello, Sam.
2: Good morning, Ashton. How are you?
0: Good, thank you. Tonight, have you ever made a bechamel sauce?
2: No. What was the other question?
0: Oh, it's, oh, the past question is what year did the internet become available to the general public? So you could try that, but if you get it wrong, that's the end of that run. Yeah. Or you can try this one. What is the main ingredient in traditional French bechamel sauce?
2: I'll try the year it was.
0: Okay, so I'll just tell you, it's not 1998. It's not 2001. It's earlier than both of those.
2: Probably wrong. I'll say 1976.
0: No, it's a bit later than that, Sam. Let's catch up another night.
2: Okay, thank you.
0: Thank you. Jane and Mudgee, you are correct about bechamel sauce. So delicious, isn't it, bechamel? You can pour it on anything. I've poured it on fish. I want to try an experiment, though. Bechamel sauce with curry leaves, because I've got some curry leaves in the fridge. What about the bechamel? And you add the curry leaves at the end. Sort of a, I don't know, an Indian-inspired bechamel. I'll see if it works. I'll let you know. I'll give you an update. It could go horribly wrong. I'll find out for you. Tara joins us from on the road. Hello, Tara.
3: How are you, Ashwin? How are you tonight?
0: I'm good. I'm just excited about my curry leaf bechamel sauce innovation. Have you done any cooking experiments lately?
3: I do a bechamel sauce quite often. So the curry leaves would work if you bruise the leaves a bit first. So.
0: Oh, yeah, and then just put them in at the very end.
3: Yes, yes.
0: I like that. I'll see what it does to it. Now, your question is, what are the ingredients of the bechamel sauce? So Justin gave us flour. What else is in there?
3: So flour, butter to start off with. You make the roux and then you slowly whisk in some milk.
0: Yeah.
3: And when you got the roux, that's when you can add in a few spices and herbs as well.
0: Yes, or some cheese, right? Get a whole lot of cheese in there, make a cheese sauce.
3: Yeah, once you've got the milk in and you've got the sauce made, that's the time you can add in some grated cheese and turn it into a cheese sauce.
0: Yum, put it on anything. Okay, your second question. What dinosaur fossil was originally mistaken for a type of bison?
3: I don't know that one, but I'll have a go at the internet one.
0: Yes, so what year did the internet become available to the general public? There were a lot of milestones in the internet, so the confusion is when did it become available to the general public?
3: I think that was around 93.
0: Yes, 1993. That's right. So the World Wide Web was made public on April the 30th. 1993, when CERN released the underlying web software into the public domain royalty-free. So that's when we all got access. So that is two for you tonight, Tara.
3: Sweet. And hasn't the internet gone berserk in such a short time?
0: It's gone a bit silly now, isn't it? It's making us all miserable. We're spending too much time on it.
3: But it is such a useful tool, and you sort of think, well, you know, what a wonderful time we've gone through, like especially for our age, where we grew up without the internet and without technology and mobile phones and everything. And now we sort of, and we've gone through with the beginning of the internet, mobile phones, and technology has grown forward in such leaps and bounds.
0: I think, there was a peak spot, wasn't there, maybe the late 90s, where it was helping us, but we weren't all addicts, and it was just nice to have in our lives.
3: Yes. Very much so.
0: Yeah.
3: Yeah, we were sort of discovering how useful it was, but as you say, it wasn't addictive.
0: No, it was just part of our lives. It was the curry leaf at the end of the bechamel sauce.
3: Absolutely.
0: But now it's become the whole thing.

0: Tara, thanks for calling in.
1: I'm going to have to try that one myself, though, putting curry leaves.
0: Yeah, give it a go. Maybe because I can't be trusted with it. If we both try it, it's a fair, it's proper experiment.
1: Absolutely. I've got curry leaves growing at home, so it won't take much to put them in.
0: Don't hold back. I'm putting in 15 to 16 curry leaves. Don't put one or two in there, you know, MasterChef style.
1: I reckon that's about the right amount while you're talking about that.
0: Good. All right, Tara, thanks for calling in tonight.
1: All right, thanks, Ashman. Bye.
0: Erica said, what were those ingredients again for a bechamel sauce? Are you planning on cooking some late-night cheese sauce, Eric? It's butter, milk and flour. Ray has given us a call from Embleton in Perth, and I think that's enough callers probably tonight because we've got 7 to go and 10 minutes to go. So we'll wrap it up, but the lines will open up again tomorrow for the quiz. Ray has given us a call. Hello, Ray.
2: Hi, hey, how you going there?
0: Good, Ray. My question for you, what dinosaur fossil was originally mistaken for a type of bison?
2: Brontosaurus.
0: Did you say Brontosaurus?
2: Yes.
0: Unfortunately, it's not. It's something else, Ray, but I'll catch you another night.
2: Okay, thanks a lot.
0: Thank you. Sue has said plain flour, butter and mozzarella cheese. Possible additions, nutmeg. A snap and a Thermomix. I like that nutmeg. A little spice. Well, Tara and I are going for curry leaves. We'll see if that works. Such a wild experiment. Anyway, see what happens. Dick has called in from Wollongong. Hello, Dick.
3: Hey, Ashwin, how are you?
0: Good, thank you. How's the night been so far?
3: Yeah, good. I was on Phil's quiz before. I think I got about 4 or 5 in a row, so I did quite well there.
0: You've had your warm-up tonight. Now, did you want to pass on this question about the dinosaur fossil?
3: Look, before I answer, a gentleman before said that beyond the last planet where Pluto is, that's the Oort cloud. It's the Kuiper belt there. Ah. There's the asteroid belt, 4 the sun, 4 terrestrial planets, asteroid belt, 4 gas giants, and then you got the Kuiper belt. Now, the Oort cloud is not a belt. It's like this massive sphere around the whole solar system. It's not on the solar plane. But anyway, I'm going to guess Triceratops.
0: Triceratops is good. So the Oort cloud is really, that's the last object in our solar system. It's the very edge of our solar system.
3: Yeah, yeah.
0: I like that. Okay, so that's 1.4 Triceratops. Your second question, which country produces the most saffron?
3: Saffron, I'd say, it's India or Iran. I'll go India.
0: It's not India. You got 1 point tonight, Dick. Thank you.
3: Thanks, Ashwin. See you.
0: Bye. Alan has gone for T-Rex. No, Triceratops. It's bison-esque, isn't it? It's a similar size. It's got horns. Very similar. Jane, in Mudgee, you also went for India for saffron, as did Eric. An understandable choice, given the curries of our... What about bechamel sauce with saffron? Now, one experiment at a time. I'll let you know how curry leaves goes first, and then saffron. Personally, though, saffron gets all the rub. It's the Gucci of spices because it's so expensive. But curry leaves, the flavour, hard to beat. I think your idea is good, Ash. I once used a bechamel to replace coconut cream in my curry when I realised too late I didn't have any, and it worked out. Please report back on the curry leaves. I think we're onto something, Ruby and Tara and I. Let us experiment. That's my homework for the weekend. Simon has called us tonight. Hello, Simon.
4: Yes, Albert.
0: Sorry, what did you say?
4: I said, how's it?
0: I thought you might have used a bit of Hindi on me. I was like, what's that word now? It's good. It's been good tonight.
4: No, sorry, a bit of Afrikaans.
0: Afrikaans, I like. So did you have a South African upbringing?
4: Yes, absolutely. So, calling you here from Dianella in Western Australia. So lots of us are from South Africa.
0: Now, you're probably used to mixing Indian and African and European flavours. Have you got a favourite South African dish that you like to share with friends?
4: You can't go past, a bit of biltong.
0: Is that a barbecued meat, biltong?
4: That's the one, yes, absolutely. Yeah, very good.
0: Sounds good. Okay, now we've got a spice question for you. Which country produces the most saffron?
4: So I thought at first it was going to be India, but if it's not India, it's going to be Iran.
0: Iran is correct for 1 point. Your second question, which famous band was Harry Styles a part of before his solo career?
4: That would be One Direction.
0: Oh, great band. Is it a great band? What do you think?
4: I don't think so, but definitely notable.
0: Notable band. Great way to put it. Simon, thanks for calling in.

0: soon. Bye.
1: All right. Paul from the Pilbara has gone. Oh. Trick question. Australia? I think it's Iran's got this one in the bag. I would say Matthew and Far North Sweden. Sleepless says Ashwin. Bechamel sauce with curry powder. Delicious. Oh, interesting. Straight into the powder. I like it. The beauty of curry leaves is they're quite mild, but it will still taste good. So I think, and you'll feel fancy mixing French and India. Just feels like a collision. It's worth having. Vando joins us from on the road. Hello, Vando.
2: Okay, Ash, how are you?
1: Good. Have you experimented with some biltong or any wild flavours?
2: Oh, I don't get biltong. No, no, no. Oh, today's dinner, which I had not long ago, I had baked potatoes with sliced up Kiev with some bolognese sauce on it.
1: Yum.
2: You know, that's just bulk protein, though.
1: Yeah,
2: a little bit of carbs.
1: That meal just gets straight to the point. At least a bit of salt and pepper.
2: Oh, yeah, seasoning. Seasoning, particularly when I'm doing the potatoes in the oven. You know?
1: Yeah, I like. Now that's hearty. That's. I mean, it's hard to beat potatoes and mince as a combo. So.
2: Oh yeah, look, I've got tortellini. I should have been cooking tortellinis to go. You know, because I just thought, oh no, no, I'll mix it up because I did do baked potatoes and stuff.
1: Well, if you're going to move to Italy one day. Yeah, exactly. I think you have to get into the Italian flavors before you move over there.
2: Yeah, I don't know. I'm not going to move over there, but I'm definitely going back for visits.
1: Yeah, one day.
2: You know, I want to hire a motorbike and ride around. I reckon that'll be, pretty good.
1: Mm. No, it sounds like a good adventure one day. Now, as the news approaches, your question, Vando, what is the capital of Iceland?
2: Oh, is it Reykjavik?
1: It is. Very good for 1 point.
2: Look out.
1: You're on a roll.
2: Oh, geez, that's a wheezy. You're a disappointment. Not you, Ashwin.
1: Oh, no.
2: Yeah.
1: Are you on an overtaking lane as well? We've had some overtaking lane dramas tonight.
2: No, I'm turning now.
1: Oh, okay.
2: Overtaking. I'll tell you what I got before.
1: Mm-hmm.
2: I was approaching Mount St. Helena, and people come up behind you and they've got their high beams on.
1: Oh.
2: But, yeah, that's not real good because when they get around you, I open up with about 74 billion candle power.
1: Yeah.
2: And I can actually see from the back, I can see the shadow of their eyeballs on their windscreen. I think they learn.
1: Yeah, don't mess with the truck drivers. You guys are king of the roads and queens of the roads. Hey, Vander, just the news is so close. Let me put your second question to you. No, I love the conversation, but what is the most commonly broken human bone?
2: Would it be a humerus or a femur? It'd be a leg. Oh, no, it's probably a hip. Let's go a hip.
1: Oh, you're thinking of people falling over. I think it is not a bad guess. It's not the hip, Vander, but you've still got 1 point tonight.
2: No worries. Thank you, Ash. Take care, mate.
1: Bye. Bye. Hayley has joined us from On the Roads in Rozelle. Hello, Hayley.
3: Hi, how are you?
1: Good, thank you, Hayley. Do you know what's the most commonly broken human bone?
3: I'm going to guess a rib. I think it's something army.
1: Hmm. Did you say rib or arm?
3: Wrist.
1: Oh, wrist. No, it's not. It's something else, unfortunately.
3: Just quickly before I go on.
1: Yeah.
3: I think to do a show one day about the different generations and their work ethics.
1: I love it because we're talking about how boomers have that loyalty and Gen Alpha
3: X.
1: Yes, your ex. We're cynical. Exes are cynical, aren't they?
3: No, X is just like we come from sort of the parents that were like work hard even in a job that you hate for the rest of your life. Then we're a little bit looser and we go, no, I want to study like I did. I went, no, I'm not. I'm going to go and study fashion design. So we've got a bit of both. And then, you know, my late 20s daughter, she's a bit airy fairy. They're all a bit talking about a lot of talking, lots of taking personal days.
1: Yeah.
3: But the early 20s, my two boys, very hard workers. So it circles back.
1: It's coming back. It's all cyclical. Now, Hayley, just before the news, I love this. I do like that topic idea. I think we'll bring an expert on for that.
3: Yeah.
1: Okay, so did you answer what's the most commonly broken human bone?
3: I guessed a wrist.
1: Wrist. Okay, unfortunately, wrist is not correct. It's something else. But let's catch up another night.
3: Thank you.
1: Thank you, Hayley, for calling in. Delano in Busselton, the news is close. Let me try and put one question to you. Delano, did you want to pass on the broken human bone or have a go?
4: No, I'll have a go because I've got a broken one and hopefully it's a broken collarbone.
1: It is the collarbone for 1 point. I'll put your second question to you in the news. Delano, just stick around. The news has arrived. So if you've just joined, we will cross there and we'll announce your quiz winner after that.

0: And then we'll head over to New York to tell you the stories of New York. After that, skating. There's a World Skate Games on, which not enough people know about. So we'll take you into the subculture of skating and tell you who are the athletes to look out for at this year's games, coming up after this.
1: ABC News with Satya Weinstein. A roof collapse in Pakistan's northwest has killed at least 34 children and a teacher. South Asia correspondent Rachel Clayton reports.
2: Rescue crews are trying to recover survivors and bodies trapped beneath the rubble and debris at Al Khair Private School in the city of Peshawar. The cause of the collapse is still being investigated. The bodies of the students and a female teacher were brought to the Lady Reading Hospital, along with dozens who have been injured, according to Reuters and local media. Building collapses are common in Pakistan due to poor building standards. Three girls were killed in July after a primary school wall caved in, and a child died that same month when the roof of a private school in Lahore collapsed. Rachel Clayton, ABC News, New Delhi.
1: US President Donald Trump has announced the execution of a gunman that killed 13 unarmed soldiers at a military base in Texas will not be live streamed, but the immediate families of the victims will be able to view it in person. Former military psychiatrist Nidal Hassan has been sentenced to die by firing squad on December 3rd after he was found guilty of the shooting at Fort Hood in 2009. Mr. Trump has posted to social media that while the execution might be a strong deterrent for the world to witness how America deals with terrorists, many good people would rather not watch. European Union and Middle East Gulf states have postponed a joint summit due to be held in Saudi Arabia next week as attacks by the Iranian-aligned Houthis fuel concerns about air travel to the kingdom. Here's Tim Wharton.
3: The postponement of the flagship conference between the European Union and the Gulf countries has come as a blow to Saudi Arabia's attempts to host international events, despite the escalating conflict with the Houthis in neighbouring Yemen. Repeated attacks on the main airport and the capital Riyadh has also highlighted how seriously the security situation has worsened. At least 18 people have been killed in five aerial assaults on the airport, and it remains closed after the attacks.
1: Nobel Peace Prize winner Navi Pillay insists the International Criminal Court is still able to function despite US-imposed sanctions. Washington took action against the ICC soon after the South African human rights lawyer and one of its former judges was announced as the recipient. US President Donald Trump has questioned why he shouldn't have been given the honour. Ms. Pillay has told the ABC that ICC staff are determined to overcome the sanctions.
4: Sanctions are unlawful. They are cruel. I believe that they electronic communication system has now been cut off. Banks, they can't deposit money. Salaries have to make special arrangements with the local bank. The general message I got, they were all raring to go and they will be able to function.
1: There's a fear a 30% maximum tax on discretionary trusts could impact many beneficiaries outside those the government may be hoping to target. The tax would only apply to trust structures. The ATO finds gives owners the flexibility to shift money elsewhere. Experts say it results in a dramatic tax reduction for a minority of very wealthy Australians. But Jonathan Guthrie-Jones from Equity Trustees says they can be used for a wide variety of purposes.
5: Discretionary trusts are also used by professionals, lawyers, doctors to be able to separate personal liability from their business. They can be established by a person now or through a deceased estate from their will. And it really provides, I guess, a generational support, particularly those who are in some way financially vulnerable.
1: South Australia's SeaLink is taking legal action to have the second of two new Kangaroo Island ferries delivered to Australia. A shipyard in Indonesia was contracted to build two ferries that were expected to be in service by early 2025. After several delays, the first ferry arrived in Adelaide earlier this year. In a statement, SeaLink says it started legal proceedings against Sea Transport SA, the company contracted to supply the second ferry, seeking orders that the vessel be delivered. Sea Transport SA founder and chairman Stuart Blyntein says they were surprised by SeaLink's action.
6: SeaLink basically cancelled the contract when we were about 99% of the point of getting it out of the shipyard and starting the delivery to Adelaide, which surprised us. 50 years of trading and selling to 47 countries, hundreds of vessels. This is the first time ever we've had this.
1: Clarence Valley Council in the New South Wales Northern Rivers region has been suspended for the next 3 months and will be the subject of an external investigation. And a statement from the New South Wales Local Government Minister Ron Hoing, the council unanimously agreed on an external investigation into matters including administration, operations, governance and finances. You're now up to date with the latest from ABC News.
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0: Good morning. We are just about to let you know who won the quiz, and then we'll cross over to New York to see what interesting things Tim Cass has been up to there. Take you into the life of New York if you haven't been. It's a bit of travel that we do together about this time. And then we'll tell you about a sport that does not get discussed very much in this country. Now, in Brisbane, there is a clock that's just been put up in the middle of the town that tells you how long there is till the winter, the Summer Olympics. It says 5 years, 300-something days. It's there. We're celebrating 5 years in advance. What about the skate games? The skate games features 80 Australian athletes. Not much news, but they're over there in Paraguay right now. So we'll tell you what the sport is all about, what the events are, who the star athletes are. Some of them have been competing for 30 years or so. So there's a real subculture of skating in this country. And let's look into a bit more together so we can understand that sport in a bit more detail. And we'll also take your questions too. So if there's something on your mind, like curry leaves and bechamel sauce or hybrid animals, whatever you think about, give me a call on 1300 800 222 or text 0437 774 774. It is, I'll tell you the times in a minute. Brisbane, it is going to be 22 degrees today with a shower or two. Sydney, 21, shower or two. Melbourne, 23 degrees, mostly sunny. Canberra, 18 and cloudy. Hobart, 23 degrees for you today, sunny. Darwin, 35 today, partly cloudy. Adelaide, 26 and partly cloudy. And it's mostly sunny in Perth. So not a bad day to get out and about. It is currently 7 minutes past 12 in Perth, 8 minutes to 1 in Eucla, 37 minutes past 1 in Darwin, 7 minutes past 2 in Brisbane, and 37 minutes past 2 in Adelaide, 7 minutes past 3 in the morning in the southeast. You've gone forward in time. That's what you get to enjoy. Now, Harrison is covering for Stu this morning because Stu is caught up a little sick with the flu. Hello, Harrison.
8: Hey, Ashwin. How are you?
0: Good today. Thanks for taking this shift. You always take this on late notice. Do you have enough energy to get through the night?
8: Oh, yeah, definitely do. Had a little nap before the shift today. So.
0: Oh, did you find out the napping space?
8: No, just at home before.
0: Oh, okay.
8: But I do know the napping space, yet to have tested it out.
0: Now, what did anything stand out for you in the quiz?
8: Yeah, the thing that stood out to me most in the quiz was the Dazong question and the hybrid animals. Yeah. And it had me thinking, what are some other hybrid animals that have happened? So do you have any idea what a llama would be?
0: A camel and a marmoset? Camel and a marmot.
8: That's actually really close. So, yeah, you have the first part right. So it's a male camel and a female llama.
0: Oh, yeah, that's true. Yeah, because a marmot's a very small creature. That shouldn't be ever happening. But llama, I like that. So that's called a llama.
8: Yeah, it's called a llama. And the reason why the llama is a thing, sort of, it was first bred artificially in Dubai. And the reason that they were the animals were bred together was to combine the physical size and desert-dwelling strength of a camel, but while also having the cooperative temperament as a llama.
0: Oh, right. Yeah, because llamas are the most likable creature. So camels are just, they spit a bit. They're a bit annoying for some people.
8: Yeah, definitely seems like it if they've gone out of their way to breed them with a llama.
0: Are they annoying or are they just independent?
8: I honestly don't know. It must be independent.
0: Yeah, they do their own thing.
8: Yeah, do their own thing, I'm guessing. Yeah. And another one that caught my eye was a growler bear.
0: Okay, so this has got to be, I got a koala bear and a, what is a grow word? A grass mouse?
8: No, so it's two bears.
0: Wait, two random bears?
8: Two breeds of different breeds.
0: It's called a growler bear.
8: Called a growler bear, yeah. Or also known as a pizzly bear.
0: I think growler bear, they would prefer growler bear, I think.
8: Yeah, I think growler bear sounds nicer.
0: Yeah. Any others on the list?

0: Yeah, so the growler bear is the cross between a grizzly bear and a polar bear.
1: I like it.
0: So yeah, there you go. And they actually occur naturally in the wild, that one. So
1: the problem is, whose climate are you going to live in? It's like when an Aussie marries an English person. They have to choose, do they like hot weather or cold weather? If you're a grizzly bear that falls in love with a polar bear, do you commit to the Arctic or are you happy to live in Florida?
0: Oh, I feel like maybe somewhere midway through, you know, both have to make it.
1: Colorado.
0: Sacrifice.
1: So, yeah, you do. Life's about compromises.
0: Yeah. But anyway, so yeah, it was great to go down that wormhole of all those animal hybrids.
1: I like it.
0: A lot of fun.
1: A lot of fun. Now, you also had to choose a quiz winner through the random system. What happened?
0: Yeah, so put all the names of our quiz winners in the random system, and it was Helen from Healesville.
1: Congratulations, Helen, and thank you, Harrison, for coming in.
0: No worries, Ashwin. Thank you.
1: Craig has gone with Liger. Liger. That's a classic combination, isn't it? Bobsled says, Boy George had a karma chameleon. Like it. Thank you for joining the show, Bobsleds. Now, let's cross over to New York very soon. I'll give Harrison time to bring up Tim Cass, and we'll see what adventures New York holds for us. And then we'll learn about the much misunderstood sport of skating in this country. There's not enough. There's a World Skate Games happening in Paraguay. We'll cross over there after this.

0: That is Total Control by The Motels. Now, I'm being rightly punished in the text message line. Megan says, koalas are not bears. So does Caden MacArthur and Joe and Port Kennedy. I mean, I know this, I know. But when Harrison said, growler bear, I panicked. Okay, I admit I panicked. I didn't know what else that could be. So I stretched. It's not true. All right. So very good points. Peter has joined us from Castlemaine. Hello, Peter.
1: How are you going, Ashton?
0: Good. Have you got any experience with this world of hybrid animals?
1: I have, yeah. I went to a meeting up in Wodonga. It wasn't League of Nations, but it was a group of people that get together in the name of helping humanity. Can't think of the name. But anyway, they had a photo of someone doing some travelling overseas, and there's this animal, and everyone said, what's that? And I said, oh, it's a cross between a sheep and a donkey. And they said, what's that? And I said, a shonky.
0: A shonky. Is there an actual sheep-donkey hybrid out there?
1: Is there?
0: I mean, is there? I'm curious.
1: I don't know, but it...
0: What was it, though? Oh, it looked like a sheep. It just looked like a donkey that needed a haircut.
1: That's right.
0: I like that. And that's a good name. Better than deep.
1: Yeah.
0: I like it. Thanks for calling in, Peter.
1: I want to see it.
0: The shonky. I mean, that's out there. There's more combinations that are possible. There's a donk, though. It's the classic. It's the original. Now, let us cross over to New York in just a minute, and then we head over to find out about the World Skating Games, the World Skate Games, happening in Paraguay at the moment. But Tim Cass is your New York correspondent and joins you now. Hello, Tim.
2: Yes, good morning, Ashwin. Greetings from a beautiful autumn day here in New York City.
0: Wonderful, colourful time of the year for New York. You don't have any wild... messy animals, the donks or anything like that, roaming around New York, do you?
2: Not that I'm aware of, but I'm sure there's some hybrids happening there somewhere. But some animals that I did look at recently were some birds in Central Park. I had never been bird watching in my career after all these years, but some friends invited me to join them at Central Park. And there was a small group of us led by Dr. Lucas Musha, who got his PhD at the American Museum of Natural History. And he led a small group of us to an area in Central Park that I'd never been to before. For those of you that don't know, Central Park has some very manicured areas. It has some areas that look like they're just natural landscape with rocks and hills and lots of trees. And it's all man-made, which is quite incredible. Whenever I go there, I find it hard to believe that it's all man-made. But it was interesting to learn that... the Central Park is a stopping point for all the birds migrating from up north that are heading down south, and it's peak migration season. So it was a perfect time to go bird watching.
0: I didn't think of Manhattan as a bird destination, but you're right. Central Park is big enough to almost be a natural ecozone that would attract migrating birds.
2: Exactly. And it's called the Atlantic Flyway, and it's well known for where the birds stop on their way down south to get to warmer weather before the cold weather hits New York. And there were hundreds of varieties of birds, and we were lucky enough to see a yellow-bellied sapsucker and a hawk and brown-headed cow birds, which I'd never heard of before, of course, so it was quite an education, a lot of fun. It was. I took a pair of binoculars that I actually kept when my grandfather passed away. He was into racing horses, so I had this pair of binoculars, which unfortunately are very old and very heavy. All the new binoculars these days are much lighter, so I was lugging around a big, heavy pair of binoculars. But it definitely helped to spot all the birds in the trees. It was a lot of fun.
0: Bird name is a quite literal yellow-bellied sapsucker. I can imagine what it does. But brown-headed cowbird, does it look like a cow in any way?
2: No, it got its name because apparently they used to flock to cow paddocks. That's what they're known for, is they stop in cow paddocks, and that's where they are known to rest. So that's how they got their name.
0: So they have a symbiotic relationship with the cows, eating fleas off their back, that type of thing.
2: Yes, I guess they do.
0: Oh, that's
2: right.
0: Fun bird out there. Now, New York is known also for its architecture. Is there a trend going on there in the city that we should know about?
2: Yes, I've just noticed this recently, and there's a lot of new construction always going up in New York City. We

0: a lot of new high-rise going up always, and there's a shortage of housing. So there's all these fantastic luxury high-rise buildings going up. And the latest trend I'm discovering is porte-cochères, which, for those that don't know what a porte-cochère is actually like a circular driveway to take you in off the street to enter your building. And these are usually, they were known during the days of horse and buggies when people would drive in off the street and they had to be covered from the weather and sheltered. And but now it's become the new form of privacy. It's a way for these people that are buying these multi-million dollar apartments to actually enter their building without having been seen on the street because they drive into the property. So it seems like it's sort of replaced the views of Manhattan. It's the latest thing is to have a porte-cochère in your building. There's one going up near where I live on West 13th Street. So I'll be curious to see it. But it's a way, you know, everyone in New York is all about privacy these days because everyone with their phones is filming everything they can. So, you know, you end up on social media without knowing it. But this is a way to provide some privacy for those people that don't want to be seen.
1: Interesting, a very old kind of architecture coming back to New York. And if you've just joined us, you're hearing from Tim Cass, who is our overnights correspondent from New York. You were cheering on a good friend in quite an arduous activity this week. What was it, Tim?
0: Yes. One of my best friends has been training for the marathon. And as a lead up to the New York Marathon, he did a half marathon on Staten Island. And Staten Island is one of the five boroughs of New York, and this is a half marathon, so it only goes around the island of Staten Island. And to get to Staten Island, again, you have to take a ferry. The good news is it's a free ferry, but this actual half marathon attracts 10,000 runners. And I was most surprised to see everyone at 7 a.m. in the morning, because the race started at 8, they're all lined up at the ferry dock down in Lower Manhattan to catch the Staten Island ferry. And there were 10,000 people running. So there were a huge crowd of people waiting to get on the ferry. And I learned that the ferry holds 5,200 people. So nearly half of the runners managed to make, or a little more than half the runners managed to make the boat. But those that didn't had to wait another half hour to the next boat. But I made it on the first boat, and it's a great ferry ride because it goes past the Statue of Liberty, which is a lot of fun to see up close. And it's a free ride, and I got to Staten Island. I have to admit, I don't know one end of Staten Island to the other. So it was a bit of a cross-country course to try to find different viewing spots to find my friend, but I did manage to take a train across parts of Staten Island, and I took a big sign with me, which got a lot of attention to cheer him on. It said, "Run, Amar, run," and it had a picture on it of him with his naked torso, looking very muscular, and I got lots of smiles and cheers from the runners as they passed, as they held up his sign, and of course, he ran by and got a big laugh from seeing the sight. I kept it a secret from him. So it was a lot of fun. And he's getting ready on November 1st is the New York Marathon, which, again, starts on Staten Island, but it covers the five different boroughs. So it goes over the Verrazano Bridge, which gets you into Brooklyn, through Brooklyn, and then into Queens and the Bronx, and then finally finishes up in Central Park. But, of course, that's 26.2 miles, the half marathon, 13.1. So he's going to double it next time. So he's been training for months now to complete this. But the New York Marathon attracts 59,000 runners. So it's nearly six times as big as this half marathon. So it's a huge event here in New York City. It's starting the Sunday morning, the 1st, which is happens to be the morning right after Halloween this year, because Halloween falls on a Saturday and the run is on Sunday morning. So it's going to be a very busy weekend that weekend in New York City. But I'm looking forward to watching him run again. I'm going to be, again, traveling to different parts of the city to try to spot him as he runs 26.2 miles. And it's quite an event, I have to say. I've never done it before. I don't see myself ever running in the marathon. No. I'm not a runner myself. But I'm more than happy to go and cheer him on. So
1: you sound
0: be
1: like
0: fun.
1: You've got the cheering down pat with the signage and everything else. Is Staten Island quite a beautiful island to run around, scenic and the like?
0: It's some very hilly areas. I, as I said, wasn't familiar with Staten Island, so it is a little tricky to get around. They do, in fact, have the course running along the waterfront, so you can get views back of Manhattan. But now watching the runners, it was actually raining on this Sunday when they had the run, which was a little unfortunate because the runners, instead of being able to enjoy

0: were the sights and the views of Staten Island, they were focusing on the road and where their foot was landing, because it was quite wet, so there were lots of puddles, there were some potholes, so they were more worried about breaking their legs than they were about taking in the view.
1: If you've joined our conversation, you're hearing from Tim Cass, our New York correspondent, taking us into the life of New York. It's full of pockets of beauty, and there's something called the High Line Park, which I looked up. It just seems like a charming way to cross a bridge. Tell us about the High Line Park.
0: Yes, the High Line Park, it actually opened back in 2009, and it's been quite a landmark here in the city. It's attracted a lot of people. It was originally built in the 1930s. It's an elevated freight rail track, which was disused after some periods, and it was just sitting there along the west side of Manhattan, and it was getting overgrown with plants, and there was a lot of talk about tearing it down, but eventually they decided to raise money and turn it into a public park. So it's now a park that stretches from the Meatpacking District downtown and goes all the way up to Hudson Yards along the west side. And I decided to be a tourist in my own town, and I went along on a free guided tour. They have these tours different times of the day, every day of the week, that you can tag along. And I learned a lot more that I didn't know about the High Line, about the construction and the time it took. But what was interesting, it's become such a success, Ashwin, this park. It's partly owned by the National Parks, but as well, there's a group called the Friends of the High Line that they help support it. It costs $20 million a year to maintain it. But when it first opened, they were expecting 300,000 people to come and view it. And in fact, 8 million people in the first year, 2009, came to visit it. So it's become a huge attraction in New York City. And it's, as I mentioned, it's on the west side of Manhattan, and it's well worth a visit for anyone that's coming to the city. It has art installations along it that are quite magnificent, and they change every month. And it ends up in Hudson Yards, which again is a unique space here in New York. It's the newest area of the city. It's the largest new development of an urban area in the country. So it's definitely worth a visit. So it was a lot of fun playing tourist in my own town.
1: Yeah, and when you think of New York, you do think of the big items, the Statue of Liberty and Carnegie Hall and all the fun things to do. But there's also these small moments, little parks and pieces of grass that you might need some local knowledge to get to. So is there still more for you to discover these small local experiences in New York?
0: Yes, you know, I was curious to see that they had these tours of the High Line, because when I've traveled, as you know, overseas recently, I often join these tours around different cities, and they give you an overview of all the highlights. And I guess they're coming to New York now. It's great to see these tours are happening. And even from the High Line, a lot of those landmarks that you mentioned, the Empire State Building, the Statue of Liberty, you do get some quite nice views along the Hudson River of the different landmarks. So you can definitely see a lot and learn a lot about the city.
1: Good city, lots of exciting things to do. Sometimes you do need to stop for a toilet break, though, and that you've been investigating that this week.
0: Yes, I have. Yes, often, you know, I'm in real estate and I spend my day running all over Manhattan, jumping on trains and subways and covering different parts of the city from north to south. And, you know, often nature calls and you have to need a bathroom. And this is one of the few cities that has a lot of public restrooms. And I will say, I happen to remember that there was one, I was near Times Square, and I happen to remember that there was a public restroom near Bryant Park on 42nd Street between 5th and 6th Avenues. And I hadn't used it for some years, but I was stunned when I got there, Ashwin, because I walked in and I was greeted by this enormous fresh floral arrangement. The floors were covered in Italian tiles. There was low lighting. There was classical music being played. And they had these toilets that are electronic, that the seat raises and they flush automatically. And it was quite incredible. I've never seen a public toilet anything like this. And so anyone coming to visit, again, if you need a public restroom, this is the one to go to. It's in Bryant Park on 42nd Street. Bryant Park is well known for its holiday market. They were, in fact, setting up for the Christmas market, which is about to happen. We have these all over the city, so it's quite a destination for those people that are coming to visit over the holidays. And if you need a restroom, this is the place to go. For sure, and it's free.
1: I wonder, do people change their behaviour? Because it's so elegant and refined, is there no graffiti? No one's penciling in pen on the back of the doors? Is the culture of the toilet different?
0: None of that. Yes.

0: And they have attendees. So there's someone monitoring people as they come in, and there's someone inside making sure the place is spotlessly clean. But I was most impressed. I've traveled all over the world, and I've never seen a public restroom as glamorous as this. This is the most glamorous restroom, I think, in the world. I have to tell you, it's definitely worth a visit.
1: I'll Google it a bit later. If you've just joined our conversation, it's Tim Cass on the phone from New York, our overnights correspondent there. We've been talking about good flavours. I talked about bechamel sauce with curry leaves in it before. What's a nice, interesting flavour you've encountered in New York recently?
0: Well, I have to tell you, one of the things I'm a big fan of is chocolate. I've always loved chocolate, and anything chocolate, I'm in for. So the viral chocolate cake that's been appearing on social media that is here in New York is from a store called Claude, and it's supposedly the best chocolate cake in the city. So, of course, I had to sample it. So I went over to the West Village. It's on West 4th Street. And I got there at a perfect time. There was no line, but I did see this perfectly thick, delicious chocolate cake on the stand, and I had to sample a piece to try it for myself. And I will say, it was decadent, it was delicious, it was so full of chocolate, it was covered in chocolate sprinkles, and it was well worth the visit. I will say, it was $10 for one slice, which is up there. And if I wanted to buy the whole cake, I could have purchased it for $95, which is pretty steep. But it was delicious. So, again, if anyone is a chocolate fan, this is a great chocolate cake to come to try when you come visit.
1: Dark chocolate or milk chocolate?
0: Oh, definitely dark.
1: Okay. Sounds decadent.
0: Very dark.
1: If you're going to be decadent, you have to be dark as well. All right, some good suggestions. Food and birds. What's on the agenda for you coming up, Tim?
0: Coming up, as I said, I'm getting prepared. I'm going to do some homework on where to watch my friend do the marathon coming up in a couple of weeks. This weekend I'm going to see a show on Broadway, which I'm excited about. So it has a number of celebrities in it, and it's the title is I'm trying to remember. It's a comedy. It escapes me, but I'll report on it next time. Okay. So you'll learn about it.
1: We'll catch up with you then. Tim, thanks for joining us today.
0: Of course, Ashwin, always a pleasure, and best to the listeners.
1: That is Tim Cass there, your overnight's correspondent, ringing in from New York.
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1: Let's cross over to the World Skate Games, which is happening in Portugal. Perhaps not very well known in mainstream sport, but there's 80 or so Australian athletes that are over there. So let's see if we can understand the games, who some of the star athletes are, and where it's all heading as a sport in this country. Stick around for that conversation coming up after this here on ABC Radio Overnights.

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0: At the moment, we are experiencing the Olympic Games of roller sports. There's a team of 80 Aussies who are in Paraguay vying for gold at the 2026 World Skate Games. It's not just skateboarding, though, it's plenty more. And to tell you all about it, you're joined by Alex Anderson, who is the CEO of Skate Australia, in the midst of the action right now. Hello, Alison. Sorry. Hello, Alex.
2: Hey,
0: sorry.
2: How's it going?
0: Sorry, just get your line there. Very good, very good. So you're in the middle of this action. Tell us where you are exactly in Paraguay for these games.
2: In the capital of Paraguay, in Asuncion, depending on how English or how Spanish you want to say the name of the capital.
0: I think Asuncion sounds quite exciting for this. Are you?
2: Yeah.
0: Because I find this game fascinating, but a lot of people I've talked to hadn't heard about it. I think that's a dereliction of duty for us, because there's 80 Aussies over there. Can you tell us about these games, the significance of them for your sport?
2: Yeah. So we're not just one sport at State Australia. We have up to 13 different sports that we are responsible for. And at the moment here in Paraguay, there's 11 different sports or disciplines competing for their world championship across the capital city. So we've got multiple live sites. And those sports range from anything like artistic skating, which is for the uninitiated, is like ice skating on roller skates, and then speed skating. We've got skateboarding, scootering, inline hockey, rink hockey, and a number of others that I'm sure if I keep trying to list them all, I'll definitely miss one of them. So I'll. That kind of gives a good impression of all the different disciplines that are here vying for their spot on the podium.
0: A lot of sports there. Can you take us into maybe dive into a couple that we're not familiar with? So artistic skating, it sounds a lot like rhythmic gymnastics, but it's ice skating, you said, on the rink, but without the ice. What else is there that we might not be familiar with if we're just familiar with skateboarding? What are some of the other sports on offer?
2: Yeah, so some of the up-and-coming sports are like skate cross, which was at the start of the tournament. So this tournament goes for 3 weeks here in Paraguay as well, so lots of competition days. So skate cross was at the start of the tournament and is an inline skating event held on a like competition BMX track. So very similar to BMX racing in its sort of tactics to some degree, but on inline blades. So really exciting.

0: exciting kind of urban adrenaline type of sport, but one that we don't see much of in Australia. But we had one athlete from Australia competing in that event, so that was great to see. And then we have some other events like inline freestyle, which combines kind of elements of precision and like even things like athletic ability with things that you would expect to see in an athletics event, like kind of like a high jump sort of event or a long jump on inline blades, and then kind of precision dance sort of style events throughout it as well. So again, we had a few athletes in that from Australia, but not something that we see on a regular basis at home, but definitely growing sports and disciplines.
1: Alex Anderson is your guest, the CEO of Skate Australia, taking us into the World Skate Games, which is happening in Paraguay at the moment. Skateboarding, though, that's something many of us are familiar with. But how is skateboarding at this event different to what we might be used to encountering on the streets?
0: Yeah, so obviously this is the Olympic discipline for all of our skate events. So at the moment, the street skateboarding and the park skateboarding is in crucial Los Angeles 2028 qualifying period. So there's a lot on the line here for our skaters, not only a world championship, but a lot of qualifying points on their road to the Olympics in 2028. So we've got kind of in those two disciplines, you can kind of imagine the old school swimming pool style bowl that used to exist for some of the skaters. Now that's sort of expanded into a much larger, deeper field of play that includes some obstacles for flips and jumps and tricks throughout it. And then in street, you know, of the street style skating with jumping over obstacles, ledges, sets of stairs.
1: Alex,
0: in one combined field of play where they've got 45 seconds.
1: Yeah, so your line was just cutting out for a moment there. Hopefully it'll be okay. We'll just see how it goes. But no, you may... No, that's okay. I was wondering also, are there any innovations in skating? Are you seeing new tricks, the disciplines being pushed further by the athletes this year?
0: Yeah, absolutely. Every competition just like pushes the boundaries, and you see each competition they're leveling up on what they can do and how daring some of these tricks are. And I think we've only been in two Olympic cycles, but we're just seeing kind of pioneering of the sport happening in Paraguay at the moment.
1: Can you take us more then into the atmosphere beyond the actual competition? What's it like over there?
0: Yeah, look, it's a pretty big event in a relatively big city. I've been surprised how kind of large Asunción is, and with so many different live sites across the city, it's really definitely brought the city alive. And, you know, in Australia, we don't often get to see people experiencing all these sports on inline blades, but you can really see roller skating and inline blading, as well as the urban sports like scootering and skateboarding, as part of the culture here in South America. And it's just been great to be able to be immersed in it and see it all come to life.
1: Does it seem to attract quite different types of athletes? Because some of them sound quite arduous and physical and others sound quite rhythmic and artistic. Can you explain the kind of person that enters these sports?
0: Yeah, definitely. I think the benefit to skate sports is that there is something for everyone. So if you're like really high on the athleticism, that's where speed skating is, you know, kind of more that sort of traditional Lycra speed as fast as you can from A to B kind of sport. So there's something for you if that's your style, and there's endurance or there's sprint, and then you've kind of got that gamut leading all the way through to artistic skating as an example, where if you are more of an athlete that does enjoy dance and creativity, et cetera, that there's something for you. And then leading into our urban sports, that obviously has a whole different cultural subset, where often that sort of athlete has been born in the skate park or on the street, where then they're sort of having to learn the sort of ways in which you become a high performance athlete through your sort of passion and love for skateboarding or scootering.
1: Alex Anderson is the CEO of Skate Australia, taking us into the World Skate Games over there in Paraguay. What's Australia's support like for the sport when it comes to facilities and fundings and things that people need to reach the top?
0: Yeah, look, like at the moment, with the

0: for more improved facilities for all of our sports, including skateboarding. We do have some challenges around facilities of skateboarding in our country at this high level. So that's a big part of what we do at Skate Australia is advocate on behalf of our athletes for improved facilities, conditions and support.
1: Who are some of the star athletes that we should know more about?
0: Yeah, so in our skateboarding, we've obviously got our dual gold medalist, Keegan Palmer, is the only living male park gold medalist currently, being a repeat champion at Paris. We've got Orissa True, who's our gold medalist in the female park skating. Chloe Cavell, who's a female street skating phenom. And then across our other disciplines, people like Taj Shambrook in park skateboarding. He's made the jump from junior to senior in the last 12 months and is absolutely smashing it. I think his current world ranking is number 2 at having just turned 18 last week. We've got Sam Fogarty in roller freestyle or aggressive inline, and he's at the other end of the spectrum. I'm going to get this wrong, let's say late 40s, early 50s. I won't age him more than he should, but and absolutely dominating again, first or second in the world at the moment at that age. So there's some of, off the top of my head, we've obviously got some great speed skaters as well. Harry Geary is a star speed skater from Australia. And some of our artistic skaters as well. We've got a great quartet that'll compete on Saturday in the quartet division of artistic, and that are really, really making their mark on the world stage.
1: Do some of the athletes manage to attract sponsorship and find a way to pursue it full time?
0: Yeah, in varying capacities. Skateboarding, obviously being an Olympic sport, does have that capacity to attract a little bit more sponsorship at that kind of level where they can make it their full-time job. And some of the other sports, scootering has a pretty strong sponsorship structure. And then I think a lot of the other sports are finding their way from a commercial perspective to be able to support the athletes more. And the thing in places like this is obviously in Paraguay is giving them more of a platform to be able to advocate and put themselves out there for more support. And interviews like this really help us too. So we're really grateful to be able to talk to you and share the stories.
1: It's nice to have you on to talk about a sport that doesn't get mentioned very much. What is the place of skate sports in Australia? Do you think is there any reluctance in the media to cover it or people to embrace it? What's its place amongst our big codes?
0: Yeah, look, I think, again, I don't want to kind of only harp on about skateboarding, but obviously we're pretty dominant, two Olympic cycles and 3 gold medals, with a lot of other stars that made it through to finals and are having some, like Chloe Cavell's having an absolute purple patch in her career at the moment. So, you know, that obviously attracts plenty of sort of attention and, could it always be more? Absolutely. I think that's the role of the Federation, though, to make sure that we're positioning ourselves with really great stories to be able to tell. And then, you know, all the other sports, I think, you know, as you start to uncover all of these different disciplines, I think again, the Federation itself has a big responsibility to play around making sure that we can show that anybody has a place in skate sports. And you know, our strategy is based off one skate, many stories, and that ethos. And I think, you know, being able to cut through the usual traditional kind of sport coverage and be able to show that you might not play NRL or AFL, et cetera, but there might be something here for you is the job over the next sort of 6 years.
1: Something for everyone. You mentioned one athlete's in his 40s and still going. If someone's in their 30s and 40s now then would like to embrace skate sports for the first time, maybe in an amateur way, like joining your local footy club, what's the way in for an amateur?
0: Yeah, lots of local kind of clubs and skate rinks, et cetera, have kind of come and try or beginner skate sessions and are always looking for people wanting to kind of give it a go. There's some really great recreational communities around the country helping bring people into skating recreationally and then help them find their way kind of from there into what sport might be good for them. Roller derby, I haven't mentioned, but roller derby is unfortunately not here at World Skate Games this time, but that's an incredible

0: community across Australia that's always welcoming new people that just want to give it a go. And they have some great programs in different clubs and leagues across the country for people to be able to try it and then work their way up and find a new community.
1: Mike has asked you, is it televised in Australia?
0: The World Skate Games?
1: Yeah, I think he did mean that rather than skating more generally. But is the event or is skating in any other way televised in the country?
0: Yeah, look, it's definitely does. We don't have a broadcast deal currently, but it's often across at the moment. We're on YouTube using the World Skate channel on YouTube. The skateboarding is being broadcast on ESPN Disney in Oceania. So if you've got a subscription there, that's the way to catch some of the skateboarding. And then we're obviously as we build out our kind of pathway in Australia and all of our events, obviously looking to be able to broadcast it more accessible, like in a much more accessible format so that we can reach more people.
1: We have an 11-year-old at these games. Can you tell us more about Mia?
0: Mia Kratzer, yeah, absolutely. So she just turned 12 while we were over here. So, but she's kind of watched this space for what the future looks like for Mia, all the way from Perth and competing in places like X Games at the top level and the youngest X Games gold medalist in history, and just performed out of her skin here in Paraguay last week as well. And we know that the future is really bright for Mia. She made some great progress in the rankings this week as a result of her result here in Paraguay, and we can't wait to see what her future holds.
1: Sounds like an exciting sport with a niche following at the moment, but maybe it's got some broader appeal than it's being given. What was it that pulled you into this sport?
0: Oh, look, I think the opportunity to be able to advocate and support for sport that like doesn't have all of those resources and facilities and also has these incredible stories amongst it and be able to find ways to reach a broader appeal. Like, I think, you know, as a CEO, you've got a lot of jobs to do, but for me, what gets me out of bed every morning is the fact that I get to support these athletes doing really cool things and being incredible humans along the way. So, for us, it's making sure that we give them the tools to be able to grow and succeed in whatever way they want to, and then be able to tell more people about it and be able to grow it over the next sort of period of this organization's life cycle.
1: Is the next major goal, one of them, at least the Brisbane Olympics?
0: Oh, absolutely. We obviously want to see Australians succeed at the highest levels at our home games and also be able to support the athletes all the way through to that. There's a lot of pressure for performing at our home games, and we need to make sure that we're giving them all the tools now to be able to handle that and come out the other side feeling like they had a really good experience and that Australia wraps their arms around them and cheers them on all the way through.
1: If people would like to follow the games, I think there's a couple of days left. Maybe watch the opening ceremony. Is there a YouTube channel or something they can check it out on?
0: Yeah, definitely. World Skates YouTube channel has all the different disciplines. You can kind of find all the different events all the way through their playlist. That's the best place. And then we're obviously on our Skate Australia Instagram and Facebook pages sharing a lot of the highlights through our stories and posts as well. And a lot of our athletes are sharing quite a lot of good content here as well, which kind of comes through our page. So they're the best places to find out more.
1: Okay, if you've just joined us, you're hearing from Alex Anderson, who is the CEO of Skate Australia. I'll just cross over to Justin, who I believe has a question ready. Justin, hello.
2: Hello, Ashwin. How are you? And hello, guest. I'm just wondering, I've been skateboarding in the past. I'm just wondering, what are the requirements for entering these games that are coming up?
0: Yeah, we have, thanks for your question, Justin. We have a lot of kind of selection processes all the way through the year to allow athletes to be able to perform both domestically and in other competitions internationally to gain their selection position into the events. So for something like skateboarding, there's a World Skateboarding Tour with numerous stops through the year, and you know they compete domestically and put in for their selection for those world events, and then can basically either get pre-seeded for a future event if they make the top 30 or in a world event, or continue in the sort of country quota that we have for each event and be selected through their domestic selection processes.
2: Oh, that's right, because I think I might be a bit old for that, because I'm almost 40, so I think I might be a bit old for that one.
1: Maybe join the amateur leagues, Justin.
0: Hey, we have Masters divisions at our national series, so keep an eye out. We'd love to have you shredded up in one of our Masters comps.
2: Oh, definitely. I'll just see anything as I've got to get my own skateboard.
1: Work on that next. Thank you, Justin, for calling in as well. Well, it's a sport that's open to everyone, and I wonder if that's not well known enough, because I think skating, you might think of street culture and urban culture, and it feels like a part of a subculture rather than this broad sport that anyone can get involved with, no matter what their background is.
0: Yeah, absolutely. And I think, like, you only, and this is, for all the aficionados out here, I might be about to simplify it down, but ultimately, the equipment's relatively accessible between either a board, a scooter, some roller skates or some inline blades can be bought fairly easily from some of the big box chains in the country. And, you only need a flat patch of concrete to get started. And, we've all seen the kids get started in their driveways and then kind of continue up into these sort of top echelons of competing on the world stage. So I encourage everybody to get kitted up and grab some pads, grab a helmet and have a go, because it might be the thing that gets you hooked. And we've got people that have been part of the sport for 50 years and are never leading us. So, I'd love to see that continue.
1: So it's a wonderful subculture, and you've sold it to us well. Thank you, Alex, for your time tonight.
0: No worries. Thank you.
1: Alex Anderson there, the CEO of Skate Australia. You're listening to ABC Radio Overnights. Let's take some Bruce Springsteen to the news.

0: That is Bruce Springsteen, Streets of Philadelphia. On the other side of the news, you'll find out why the jacarandas are blooming early. What's the science behind it all? And speaking of scientists, I have three scientists to introduce you to. They're young, they're just about to graduate, but they'll tell you about energy, climate, blood tests, the fascinating work that they are working on, and talk about more generally whether Australia is good to its scientists and if there's anything else we could be doing differently. Stick around for that coming up after the news.
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0: ABC News with Satyam Weinstein. U.S. President Donald Trump has declared the execution by firing squad of Army psychiatrist Nidal Hassan in December will not be live-streamed after he was sentenced to death for killing 13 unarmed soldiers at a military base in Texas in 2009. The BBC's Rory Gillimore reports.
1: There hasn't been a public execution in the United States for nearly a century. The Defense Secretary, Pete Hegseth, wanted to change that. When he announced Nidal Hassan's death would be live-streamed, potentially to an audience of millions, critics called the decision barbaric and a step backwards for American society. More than 70 retired high-ranking military officers urged the Pentagon to cancel the plan. Donald Trump has now bowed to that pressure. He said many good and well-meaning people didn't want to watch Hassan die. The president called him scum, however, and said the relatives of Hassan's victims could still attend his execution by firing squad.
0: The owner of a school in Peshawar, northwestern Pakistan, has been arrested after the building's roof collapsed, killing at least 34 people, most of whom were children. Here's Tim Wharton.
2: In the minutes after the collapse, there was a desperate scramble to try to free children caught under the rubble. Some rescuers used their bare hands and shovels to dig away the rubble, which was carried away with trays. One witness says that he pulled out more than six children, but despite his efforts, they died later in hospital. Police say the three-story structure had substandard roof slabs and the roof appears to have collapsed onto the roof below, causing it in turn to cave in. The owner of the school has been arrested as an investigation into the tragedy gets underway.
0: Economists say it's unlikely the Reserve Bank will hike interest rates next month after the latest job figures remained flat. Australia's unemployment rate stayed at 4.7% in September after August's jobless rate was revised upwards. The head of Australian economics at the Commonwealth Bank, Belinda Allen, says it's more likely the RBA will keep the cash rate steady in November.
3: Certainly when you hear numbers of a 4.7% unemployment rate, it does suggest that we're getting closer to being done. But risks remain of more work needed on the interest rate front.
0: The ABC can reveal two LinkedIn accounts connected to suspected Chinese spies approached dozens of Australians working in government, policing and trade. Federal police made the discovery while investigating the case of businessman Alexander Sergo, who's the first person convicted of reckless foreign interference in Australia. The Chinese embassy in Canberra has rejected the AFP's claims as entirely groundless. The chair of a parliamentary inquiry into the National Redress Scheme for Survivors of Child Sexual Abuse says it's been an incredibly rewarding personal journey. Labor MP Jody Blair led the inquiry, recommending a six-month extension for applications and to continue processing until all applications have been finalised. Ms. Blair is herself a victim survivor and says she's advocating for everyone else who has suffered.
4: For me, it's about ensuring that I'm advocating for the survivors. Experiencing trauma and recovering and healing from it is a lifelong journey. I certainly know what it takes to keep well and to deal with a range of things. And so for me, incredibly important to be a voice to Parliament.
0: If you or someone you know is in an abusive situation, contact Full Stop Australia on 1800 Full Stop. That's 1-800-385-578. Victorian doctors will go on strike again next week after overwhelmingly rejecting a state government pay offer. The Australian Medical Association says the 10% pay increase on offer doesn't address concerns around shift times and patient safety. The union's calling for a 28% pay rise over 4 years and caps on shift lengths and night shifts. Union Board Director Dr. Gavin Wayne says emergency services won't be impacted.
5: We'll be there because 14 months of asking have achieved nothing, and because a system that burns through its doctors is not safe for the people in the beds. Safer hospitals, doctors who stay, put that on the table and Wednesday does not happen.
0: New Zealand fullback Kalyn Ponga has suffered a suspected broken arm in the Kiwis' two-point loss to Australia in their Rugby League World Cup opener at the Sydney Football Stadium. Kangaroos winger Jack Bostock scored a late try to secure the 24-22 victory. New Zealand hooker Jeremy Marshall-King says his team will bounce back.
6: A few little things, you know, you can fix up and, you know, belief still in us as a group and, you know, it's our first game together. Okay, it's the first game of the campaign and we're going to get better.
0: And you're up to date with the very latest from ABC News. 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
8: Dear Ashwin, writes Jeff. What a delightful guest your CEO of Skate Australia was. Informative, articulate, friendly, an excellent advocate for the diverse sport of skating. Well done. Thank you, Jeff and Dubbo. Very much so. And I wonder if skating's problem was because it started so close to the street. It's almost more associated with hip-hop or punk or urban street culture more than a gym hall or a field where the other sports grew up and attracted big crowds. But it sounds like it's a very entertaining sport and more welcoming than we might have known perhaps before that conversation. I didn't get to ask this question. What about if you turn up in your 50s and your 60s into skating? How are you welcomed? Is it okay to turn up with knee pads and a helmet, elbow pads, the whole kit? Are we looked down on? I can imagine, though, you wouldn't be. It does seem like a very welcoming community. Kind of like the heavy metal community, outwardly very noisy, but inwardly just good souls. So look into it. Skate culture, if you're keen. Maybe instead of joining your local footy club, you could get into roller derby or skating. Rhythmic skating. What was that sport? Rhythmic skating, artistic skating. Something out there for us all to look into. That is the plan. Now, there's a couple of conversations I'd like to take us on this hour. On that topic of sport and skating, there's a reputation we have in this country that we love sport, we embrace it, but not so much science. We just do that as an afterthought. I've got three scientists to introduce you to who are working in blood tests and energy, very different fields of science, doing pioneering research, and they're just about to begin their careers in science. So I thought they could explain their fields to us so we can all learn about some niche areas of science, have some fun with that, and also talk about whether Australia is good for young scientists, because if it's not, we've got some catching up to do. We're moving very much into a knowledge economy, so we have to get good at holding on to our young scientists. So let's see if there's anything more we can do there. Before we get to that story, though, I talked at the very beginning about how I loved indigo as a culture, as a colour. Now, this is not far away, but there are jacaranda trees that are blooming their wonderful jacaranda purple early this year. This is a phenomenon. So let us try and understand the science behind the premature bloom. You're on ABC Radio Overnights. I'm Ashwin Sekhar. I'll be back with you with that story in a few minutes.

0: That is You to Me or Everything by The Real Thing here on ABC Radio Overnights. Now, we love a good jacaranda bloom. It beautifies the streets, but the blooms are coming early. So let us work out exactly why after this.
1: So, that show you told me to watch on iView?
2: Yes, finally. Are you up to the bit
1: whoa,
2: where...
1: Whoa, whoa, whoa, what are you doing? No spoilers.
2: Okay, but...
1: I'm serious, Tim. Do not ruin this for me.
2: I won't. I just...
1: Babe.
2: It was the dad. The hot one.
1: Oh, I actually hate you.
2: You'll still finish it, though, right?
1: Yes.
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0: Bill has called in from Adelaide. Hi, Bill.
5: Hi, good morning. How are you?
0: Good. What's on your mind today?
5: Oh, look, I just got up. I'm sitting here listening to the radio, and there's a couple of things in. I have run the New York Marathon, but more importantly, I've got a grandson who started skateboarding when he was four. He's now nine, and he's very, very, very good at it. But I go along to watch him. He has lessons, of course, and some of the guys that do it are in their 60s.
0: I thought it went as high as 45, so there are 60-year-olds in there skating about.
5: Yeah, they've got a big skateboard track here in one of the parks in the city there, and it's just incredible. Yeah, it's a real culture, actually.
0: Yeah, can you tell us more about the culture? What do you notice about the way people behave and talk there?
5: It's like a cult.
0: Okay. Yeah.
5: I mean, my grandson loves getting around with his bloody pants down on his hips.
0: Right. Yeah. Do the 60-year-olds do that as well, or do they dress more a little more age appropriate?
5: No, they're pretty all the same. It's definitely a culture of some sort.
0: Yeah. Okay, so there's the dress code. Are they quite friendly to outsiders and newbies?
5: They're really, really, really friendly. It's quite amazing, actually. I think we under. It's like looking at someone on a motorbike, like a Hell's Angels. You think they're rough and they're ready, but some of them are quite human beings, you know.
0: Yeah, it sounds like they're warm. I was mentioning heavy metal has the same kind of warm subculture to it. What's the main... Sorry?
5: Don't judge a book by its cover.
0: Yeah, very much so. And you've got that insider access now. What kind of music are they listening to at the skate park?
5: Oh, it sort of varies, you know. My grandson's a little bit different. He doesn't like loud music because I've got a son that... plays drums, keyboard and guitar, and he's very, very good at it.
0: Yeah.
5: But there's a different era. I was brought up where he had it blaring and, you know, I've seen everybody, Pink Floyd, Dire Straits, you know, I've seen them live, so I've been very lucky. But it's definitely a cult, and there's all ages there, and you get a little bit of swearing from some of the young ones. They don't even know what they're saying, but, you know.
0: Yeah. Yeah, it's all ages, though, which is quite interesting. Not many sports have that wider range of ages, so I can imagine it's quite interesting to be part of. So your grandson's 9 years old. Is he planning to do it, to compete as a professional?
5: Look, I don't say anything to anybody about what they should do, but he thinks he's going to make the Olympics.
0: Yeah.
5: And he takes it very, very – he does it every day. But he has a lesson on a Friday. He looks forward to it. If it rains, he gets really, really cranky about it. But he wears all the right stuff. His dad won't let him do it unless he's got his helmet on, his pads on, his elbows. But I say to my son every now and then, people at school he goes to probably thinks you're belting the hell out of him because his legs are bruised all over.
0: Yeah, I was wondering what kind of injuries. Has he broken any bones yet?
5: No, he hasn't. We've been quite surprised. And he's mad on having a six-pack.
0: Okay. Well, that's part of the culture, isn't it? You need a good six-pack.
5: Yeah, no, it's the best thing I ever did.
0: Yeah, it sounds like a wonderful world. Thanks for taking us into it, Bill.
5: No, no worries. And the reason why I did it, 5 years ago, I got sick of them playing Nintendos, worried about stuff on the TV and that, you know.
0: When you got them into it, why did you choose skating rather than football or one of the old classic Aussie sports?
5: I myself appreciate someone that can stand on them.
0: Yeah, okay. You like someone who can balance themselves well, like someone who can ski well.
5: Yeah, my granddaughter was 2 years older than the little fella, and she's gone into netball and all that sort of stuff now.
0: Yeah.
5: And I don't think she really liked the knock-around part of it, and that's understandable. The little fella's just gone, and when he started, she was stronger in the legs than he was. She's mad on monkey bars and all that sort of stuff, you know?
0: Yeah.
5: So she was a lot stronger in the legs and the shoulders, and his little legs, but in the last 4 or 5 years, developed so well. I mean, there's tricks he couldn't do because he didn't have any strength in his legs, but he's overcome all that now, and it's very, very interesting to watch. I've been a runner all my life. I mean, I've done the New York Marathon, as I said to you, your producer, you know. Yeah. It's all good.
0: It's good, and hopefully it picks up as a sport. And you said he had a coach. Can you tell us about the coach? How old is the coach that's teaching him?
5: I think the coach would probably be about 20, very enthusiastic, and he's employed by the AIS in Canberra.
0: Yeah.
5: It's all very, very, very, very – well, it's a growing sport, isn't it?
0: Yeah, very much so. Well, Alex was saying there's different sides to it, not just the skating, but also, you know, there's the artistic side as well. So there's a few different things people can do in it.
5: Yeah, and it's very social, you know, especially amongst their own group and everything, you know. But I've got no regrets that I'm not trying to big note myself. I didn't think my daughter-in-law would have anything to do with it. I just bought them a really, really good quality skateboard right from the word go.
0: Yeah.
5: And they got hooked on it.
0: Well, hope we see more. I'm hopeful we'll watch this on TV one day. We've got the Olympics coming up in 5 years or so. So maybe we'll all get into it then.
5: Yeah, no, we're probably just a bit of a, they do the park runs. You've heard of them, haven't you?
0: Yes, yeah.
5: Yeah. And he's, as I said, 9 and he runs it in 25 minutes.
0: Yeah, well. Yeah. You need to work on your fitness. I didn't think you needed to be that fit to do some kind of skating, but the way the Olympic level seems like there's a lot of cardio involved and the strong legs, like you said. So, it's a proper athletic sport.
5: Yes, watch this space for me. It'd be very, very interesting. But I think sport of any sort's very, very good for young children, I think.
0: Very much. But you're not a big fan of the pants down.
5: Yeah, absolutely.
0: Oh, no, so the low pants. You're saying your son's wearing the pants low, and you're saying you're not so much a fan of that. Yeah.
5: They've got a culture word for that, too. I can't even remember.
0: Okay.
5: That's the low. Beg your pardon?
0: No, it's just, I'm sure it's just part of that, the urban scene, the hip hop and punk scene, the street clothing.
5: I mean, my grandson, I'm sure, wouldn't even dream of getting a tin of paint. There used to be a lot of graffiti around them when we first started.
0: Yeah.
5: It all seems to, and you get your roughnecks, but that's in everything, I think.
0: Yeah. And a lot of sports would have started on the street, basketball and baseball, and then they moved to the stadiums later. So,
5: terribly incredible, really, when you think about it.
0: Yeah.
5: You know?
0: Very good. Bill, thanks for calling in today.
5: No worries. Have a great day.
0: Someone has texted anonymously, was obvious watching the Olympics on TV. The skateboarders seem to be much more of a group than any other. Well, that's what Bill was saying, right? He used the word cult, maybe subculture, but either way, there's some norms, isn't there? Clothing, maybe music. He was a skater boy, 2-year-old grandson, Ashwin. That's Jeff in Dubbo. Yeah, I think it's a sport we'll see more of, especially in 5 years when the Olympics makes it exciting again and mainstream. It'll be on the ABC and 7 and 9 and 10. It'll become part of our lives. So if you get the right star, then maybe you could pick up here in this country too. All right, let me tell you the story behind jacarandas. Why are they blooming early? It's something we need to figure out. In Grafton, there was a North Coast, New South Wales town that's been celebrating their jacaranda festival since the 1930s, right? So this premature bloom has left these festival organisers with quite a tough decision. Move it earlier in the year or have the tourists miss out on all this purple flowering. And there's a similar situation happening in Japan with their famous cherry blossom trees. So what is making trees around the world bloom earlier in the year? And will the traditionalists cope with the change of dates? The ABC North Coast's Bridie Tanner spoke with scientist Scott Johnston,

0: Southern Cross University, and Jeff Smith, president of the Jacaranda Committee.
1: Yeah, look, this isn't just some sort of committee thought bubble that we came up with in the last 5 minutes. I've been actually recording this and watching for probably the last half dozen years, and started to take some photos last year and the year before of various dates of the state of the trees. And to be honest, by the time you're getting towards the end of the festival, 6th, 7th, 8th of November, the trees are looking very bare and pretty ordinary. And we've noticed that with the tourists too, the visitors that are coming for the trees, they're not coming on that last weekend. They're coming for our first weekend, definitely, or they're coming for the second weekend. I mean, there were visitors there over the weekend looking at trees. Yeah, this just weekend just gone. So, I think it's changing. There's something going on.
2: Well, we've got a 35-degree day today in Grafton, and you don't want the jacarandas to be looking brown and sludgy by the time the tourists arrive. Is moving jacaranda a sensible move to follow the flowers, or are we missing the tradition? Scott, let's get into the science here. What actually triggers a jacaranda to flower, and what role does temperature and rainfall and changing weather patterns play?
3: Yeah, look, really good question. Look, for jacarandas themselves, I'm not 100% sure, but moving it earlier makes perfect sense. It's because you know, living creatures and organisms adapt. Yeah, that's one of the characteristics. They change and shift their behaviour as external environmental conditions change. And so the temperature's warming. We know that. The thermometers are going up. Animals and plants are adapting accordingly. And ecologists and biologists have been onto this for decades. And there's a few things that you would expect to potentially happen. One is, say, changes in the timing of migration patterns, changes in the distribution of organisms as things warm up, and changes in the timing of key life cycle events like flowering. And so there was a really good study that was actually done this year. It was a review article, which is like a study of study. They looked at about 170 different articles looking at plants and the changes in the timing of plants flowering. And what they found was that plants all around the world were shifting the timing of their flowering on average by about 2.5 to 5 days earlier per degree of temperature rise. And we've already gone up in temperature roughly around 1.4 degrees on average globally. So that puts us roughly about a week earlier, right? So shifting the Jacaranda Festival about a week earlier makes perfect sense in that context. So it aligns with the science. One of the things that's also coming out of that is that the change in the timing is a bit different depending on where you are in the world. Like the cooler areas, the boreal areas, tend to be seeing the changes a bit more strongly, whereas subtropical and tropical areas are also affected by, you know, rainfall and droughts and things like that as well. But it's interesting because one of the ecological consequences of that is you can get what they call desynchronization. Yeah. So, for example, if you have insects that depend on flowering occurring at a certain time, and then that flowering occurs a week earlier, the insects come out and suddenly the flowers are gone, that can have whole cascading effects on the food chain. What we're seeing in Grafton is a desynchronization with the tourism, right? So the migration of the tourists is happening, out of synchronicity with the flowering. And so by shifting the whole festival a week earlier makes perfect sense because it's bringing it back into alignment.
2: Jeff, for people who might be thinking you can't just move jacaranda, what would you say to them, and how are you looking to consult the community on this decision?
1: Well, like historically, if we go back to 1935, the very first festival, it was run on the evenings of the 28th and the 29th of October. Now, what's happened over the decades is the festival's grown into a 23-day sort of monster over 3 weekends.
2: Purple monster.
1: And we've expanded each way, date-wise. And what we're going to show is, well, these are the photos, and we'll take photos again this year of the various dates, and we'll pick on certain trees and a certain street. And it's great to see that the science is backing up what we're observing. And to be honest, you know, you get to that last weekend and you just go, gee, these trees are looking pretty daggy, pretty ordinary. And that is often our biggest weekend with the Jack of Thursday and the Venetian Carnival and the float procession and the running fest. I mean, the running fest on the 8th of November, they're going to be running underneath bare trees in a lot of cases. So it'll be good to get some backup, some images this year, and then we can present that back to the community and say, well, this is what's actually happening. rather than what's in your memory. This is what actually occurred.
2: You don't suppose anyone will be put out who may have booked accommodation for 2027, do you, Jeff?
1: Look. There will still be events, and as I say, it's shifting of the Jack of Thursday, and that doesn't mean we can't change slightly the program. I mean, it's only the Jacaranda Thursday that we've officially got to move, because it's got to go through council and it's got to go to the state government for approval, and we've looked at it and we go, well, it'll be on the 27th next year and the 28th the year after, or whatever that might be. Yeah, and I don't think so, because people will come looking for the trees, and if they're looking for the trees in their full bloom, they'll come when it's at their best rather than picking a date and coming.
0: That was Jeff Smith, who is the president of the Grafton Jacaranda Festival Committee, and Scott Johnston from Southern Cross University studying hydrogeo and biochemistry. So a mixture of sciences that we're talking about today. Now, it is a bit of a science hour here, because in just a moment, I'd like to introduce you to three young scientists who are helping to solve problems that we face in energy, in medicine and health. Let's see what they're working on, and also whether Australia needs to make some changes to help hold on to young scientists like them. Also, Harrison, speaking of youth, has got a skate report for us. Bouncing off that last story we had, he's looked into some of the other athletes that have skated well into their senior year. So if this is something you'd like to get into, let's listen in for that conversation. That is coming up after Matchbox 20, 3 a.m.

0: That's Matchbox 20. That song was eerily prophetic for you, Darwin. It is exactly 3 a.m. where you are, 3:30 in Brisbane, 4 o'clock in Adelaide, 4:30 in southeast of the country, Sydney, Hobart, Canberra. The daylight saving people, 2:15 in Eucla, 1:30 in Perth. We're just about to cross over to Harrison's Skate Report to see what else is new in the world of skate culture. But Bushy joins first from Melbourne. Hello, Bushy.
1: G'day, buddy. It's a delight to hear you on air. I just want to throw this in before I make my comment. You're a gentleman. You've got a wonderful demeanour about you, and you're a delight to listen to. You're actually very easy listening of an evening.
0: Thank you, Bush, and I appreciate that. You know, this job, sometimes you get hate mail, and it's mostly good. So when someone says something nice, you're like, oh, yeah, maybe this is going okay. So thank you for saying that.
1: Listen, my name's Bushy Miller. Mm-hmm. I'm a professional shooter up north, or have been most of my life.
0: Yeah.
1: I noticed in 2017 the climate changing dramatically. Henceforth, the trees going to flower and to blossom earlier and all that sort of stuff. I could walk across the Darling River, which is the second largest river in Australia. I could walk across it without getting my feet wet at all. That's how dry it's been. And, just thought I'd share it because I've also noticed that trees are blossoming. This gentleman said about a week or two. I've noticed it's about the climate's changed by about 2 to 3 months.
0: When did you notice this change really kick in?
1: In 2017 is when I first took notice of it. And that's why a lot of people from up north are starting to move down south because it's just too damn hot.
0: Yeah.
1: You know, as I said, I worked out of my caravan because I had to go from property to property, and it got to 50.1 in my caravan, and I said, that's it, enough. So just thought I'd let you know, I could walk across our second largest river in 2017 and not get my feet wet.
0: It makes you worry for your grandchildren's generation, doesn't it, with some of these changes?
1: It makes me really concerned because a lot of people think it's nonsense, but they live in the city. They don't go where I go, in the middle of the desert and places like this. They go for holiday periods, like in the winters. And when you're up there all year round, you actually notice it, and it's dramatic. The climate is getting to the point of horrific. And you talk about the children and our future generations. I'm old now. I'm in my mid-70s. And I have grave concerns for them. Honestly have grave concerns about them. Anyway, I just thought I'd throw that in.
0: Yeah.
1: But I also wanted to thank you for the wonderful show that you always put on.
0: Thank you, Bushy. I appreciate your kind words. It's not the first time. You're a good soul. Thank you.
1: You have a good night.
0: That's Bushy calling in from Melbourne. Now, Harrison has joined us in the studio. He's covering Stu's producer job. Now, you have been looking into skate culture. It seems to have piqued a bit of interest out there.
2: Yeah, definitely. The thing that caught my idea and the question you were asking, it was all these 50 or 60-year-olds, you know, taking up skating as a leisure activity. It had me wondering, who's some of the older professional skateboarders? How old do you think they would be?
0: People used to talk about Tony Hawk, right, who stuck around for a while. So I think he might have pushed into his 40s.
2: Yeah, well, he pushed into his 40s. Well, get this. There's a skateboarder by the name of Judy Oyama, and she's currently recognized by the Guinness World Records as the oldest competitive female skateboarder still competing professionally. She is 66 years of age.
0: I love that. And I wonder if she does the same tricks that she used to do when she was 37, or is there a way to do it that's healthier when you're older?
2: Yeah, well, she recently just placed fourth overall at the Skateboarding World Championships in Brazil, which means she's now qualified for the World Skate Games that we were having a chat about earlier. And after qualifying, she's openly admitted that she's never been more active than she has been now in the last few years after skating for 50 plus years professionally.
0: And it probably keeps you young because you're surrounded by so many young people in this sport.
2: Yeah, well, that was the cool thing about the recent fourth place at the International Skating World Championships. The winner of that was actually her 17-year-old skating student.
0: It's lineage, isn't it? It's like guru to student, passed
2: on. Exactly, yeah. She's definitely picking up some tips from Judy.
0: Yeah. Anyone else in the scene that we should know about?
2: So I believe, I forget the name of him, that's my bad, but there was a 51-year-old who just competed at the Olympics in skating in Paris. Yeah.
0: Can be done.
2: 2024.
0: Did you ever get into skate culture?
2: No, I could never get around it. A lot of my friends did. I don't know, I could just never really be comfortable on a skateboard. I don't know. Always too scared of, you know,
0: hurting something.
2: Yeah, hurting something. Yeah.
0: I have the same fear. I just hate physical pain. So maybe that's why I never got into. I tried rugby once for one season, just got crunched a lot. Did you ever try any other physically scary sports?
2: I did play a bit of rugby from here and there. Yeah.
0: You didn't mind that
2: too much. Yeah. But, I could never get around skateboarding. Never really master the feel of being on the skateboard.
0: Yeah,
2: it always felt really unnatural to me.
0: I like legs on the ground. It's just something about being on a skateboard. Some people just have a talent for balance. I think Bill from Melbourne had called earlier and he said his son had maybe skinny legs. And I think some people have just sturdy frames. They're just solid as a rock.
2: Yeah, definitely. And I think a big thing for me was standing on my side instead of front on.
0: Yeah.
2: Like I could never get that down.
0: There was a phase I went through where I would walk sideways like a crab into rooms and out of rooms. I don't know why. I do know why. Because I used to have really skinny legs as a child and I was embarrassed about people looking at me from the front or the back. So I'd walk sideways in like a crab and everyone's like, why are you crab walking? So it was an adaptation, like a natural adaptation.
2: Yeah. Well, thanks for having me on.
0: You're welcome. After my skinny leg crab story.
2: Yeah, after the skinny leg. Well, I feel like more people would be wondering why the crab walk.
0: Now I've explained it. Someone was asking earlier, Ashwin, can you tell us more facts about yourself? So that's one of them. I used to walk like a crab to stop showing people my skinny legs, but they're fine now. I've started working out. Everything's good. Thank you, Harrison.
2: No worries. Thanks, Ashwin.
0: And it's not just skate culture. The thing I wanted to tell you about also this hour is the rise of science in this country, but are we doing enough? Are we going to keep hold of our next generation of young scientists, from energy to iron deficiency to chronic diseases? You're about to meet three scientists who are completing their higher education and they're tackling some of these big problems that we'll face. We've got Anna Carpenter, who was a theoretical physicist at UQ. She's in her second year of her PhD, where she models the structure and the properties of hydrogen storage materials. Kristen Ryan is just about to finish her Master of Philosophy in Synthetic Biology at QUT. And Alex Childs is a sleep scientist at the Prince Charles Hospital Sleep Disorders Centre and a final year doctoral candidate at the University of Queensland. I spoke to them about their three specific scientific fields, some misconceptions about scientists and how AI will change things, and also whether there are any barriers for women in science to overcome. Alex started by explaining the work that she does.
3: I'm a sleep scientist at the Prince Charles Hospital in Brisbane, and what we're looking at is the effectiveness of treatments to improve the breathing when asleep for people who have muscular dystrophies. So in this patient group, they have a progressive disease in their muscles, including their respiratory muscles, and overnight they just don't function the way they should. This reduces their quality of life and their life expectancy. So we're treating that and we're hoping to evaluate it to see it works.
0: What is the main issue that you're tackling, the main puzzle to figure out in your area?
3: There are so very many, but the main one would be that given the rarity of the disease group I'm particularly looking at, we think that they respond differently to this therapy compared to other groups and that they're not receiving as much benefit. The key is looking at the differences in the physiology, so how the brain and the lungs are working together to actually accept this treatment and work with it or work against it, and answering the question of, is the treatment we're using appropriate for this group or is it not? And if so, what do we need to do?
0: Kristen, what are you learning about?
4: Broadly, I'm studying genetic engineering or synthetic biology, but to kind of hone that down, I'm doing a bit of work in biosensor development, particularly focusing on iron deficiency, creating a point of care test or a rapid test for iron deficiency. So if you know anything about the continuous glucose monitoring or glucometers for type 1 diabetes, so we're basically trying to create a test that can be performed at the patient's bedside and as close to the patient as possible using protein-based biosensors.
0: When you said iron deficiency, is that, though, for diabetics?

0: for people who have had blood loss and other conditions?
1: It's for people who suffer from iron deficiency, or more broadly, we're trying to make it into an iron status. So monitoring people's iron levels. So iron deficiency affects about 33% of the world population, and it's a very prominent and common nutrient deficiency, and it's quite underdiagnosed. So it's important that we can diagnose it as quickly as possible so we can start treatment as quickly as possible.
0: Is that because people confuse it with something else? I'm just tired, I'm just weak, I'm overstressed.
1: Yeah. The symptoms for iron deficiency are quite general. They can be, you know, fatigue and weakness, and they can be quite general and non-specific. So it's very easy to dismiss, and because how iron deficiency diagnostics works in Australia, at least, it's you go to your GP, you get a blood test referral to like a QML, and then you have to go to the QML, get your blood drawn, and then you have to wait a couple of days for it. It's just a whole process. So what we're proposing for our technology is just bringing that treatment to diagnostics to treatment closer together. So it's a shorter time frame.
0: Alex, can you tell us about what you're studying?
2: I'm a theoretical physicist at UQ, and I'm primarily interested in looking at hydrogen as a clean energy source. For me particularly, I'm looking at modelling how can we actually store that hydrogen and retrieve it in a more efficient way than we do right now? Because right now it's essentially held in very high pressure tanks, very, very low temperatures. And we want to be able to see if we can synthesize and design materials that can store it and retrieve it in a more effective way.
0: Will that also make it safer to store hydrogen, to take away that constraint we have to put it under so much pressure?
2: Yeah, absolutely.
0: Okay, so Christian and Alex are quite interested in the human body. You've gone down the theoretical physics line. Yep. Tell us you're interested in theoretical physics. Where did that come from?
2: I mean, I've always liked problem solving, and I think that's one of the core parts of physics in my day-to-day, but from like my early studies as well. I wasn't always interested in science, though. I actually originally wanted to be a lawyer and started off studying law. So it's been a really interesting pivot over the last few years. But yeah, I'm feeling really enriched by what I'm doing.
0: Does science give you a legalistic reward because it's made up of laws, the laws of physics, and it's quite mathematical in its nature?
2: Yeah. I think there's definitely some parallels there. I think in a similar way, science also provides us with a much more creative mindset than I think some may think. Like, certainly there's frameworks and laws that we have to apply, but I think the manner in which we approach problem solving often requires not such a, like, yeah, I guess just a more creative mindset.
0: Yeah, no, that makes sense. Scientists are unfairly stereotyped, aren't they, as being very bookish, but Einstein was renowned for imagining himself flying on a beam of light. There's a real creativity and magic to science in the right place. Mm. If you've just joined our conversation, you're hearing from Anna Carpenter, Christian Ryan and Alex Childs talking to us about their journeys in science. They're all completing tertiary studies in science. Alex, what's the joy of science for you?
3: I think the joy of science for me is, as Anna said, really the problem solving the puzzle. At least that's what it was initially for me. You have a problem, you know that there's evidence there. Having the power and the interest and having the support to try and solve that is really phenomenal, especially when you start getting results. It's really the best feeling in the world. But on top of that, working with patients and A, getting to hear their stories, but B, getting trusted with their stories and being trusted to translate that into a communication, a research output, a outcome and a recommendation that will benefit them, that's really profound.
0: Do you see a strong future in Australia for yourself, or will you have to head overseas?
3: So in my case, and I know that my case is privileged and I know that my case is different to a lot of other people in science, I think because I have that clinical base, I'm a sleep scientist, I work for Queensland Health, there is that opportunity for me here, especially under the Prince Charles Hospital. You know, there are really good funding initiatives, so that could happen for me. But again, that's pretty rare.
0: Does the work you do correlate with an ageing population? Does it fit into who we're becoming as a country?
3: I would say so. I'd say that my work and my interest really lies with people with muscular dystrophy. I think that genetic disease is massively under research, particularly rare genetic disease. And even more than that, chronic disease management is massively under researched. And that extends from where I'm looking at, which is a small rare disease population,

0: either pursue my PhD or do a postdoc or just pursue research overseas. I would like to stay in Australia. It's where my family is and everything, but it's not really realistic for the current climate of research. It's very much almost a traveling job because you just have to go where the research is, especially when you're in a niche field and you have to follow the money, basically, especially with like R&D and things like that.
1: Do you think you'll be okay with that kind of itinerant lifestyle over the years?
0: It's too early to tell, to be so honest. It seems like it's very exciting at the moment as a prospect, but I think later on down the line it will grow tedious to keep having to move for jobs or keep having to having no job security, basically. Like a lot of contracts in universities only really last for probably maximum like three to four years, with a lot of postdocs ending at 2 years. If you're lucky, you can get a third, but yeah, there's just not a lot of security in the job market.
1: Anna, it can be an insecure job, as we've heard. What about clean energy? You'd assume Australia would be interested in green energy, clean energy. We have plenty of sunlight and water and wind to tap into. How exciting are the prospects in your field in Australia?
2: I would like them to be more exciting than they are. There is certainly R&D funding for clean energy, next generation materials, etc. But it's just not really comparable to some overseas industries, I guess, overseas countries. It's looking increasingly likely that as I finish my PhD and want to continue in research, I will probably also have to move overseas for postdoctoral research positions. And as Kristen mentioned, those are short-term positions in order to establish a bit more research experience to then hopefully come back to Australia and then contribute that back to the knowledge base we're growing here.
1: What's your overall view of Australia as a science nation, our interests, our funding, the pathways? Overall, what do you think about this country as a smart state, a smart nation?
3: I think that depending where you are, there is really good opportunity. And I think that is really pivotal on the support that you're able to access. That's interpersonal support. So definitely being a student, you want to pick a good supervisor. You want to pick someone you can work with who is very well connected, who can point you in the right direction. If you can secure that, I think there is great opportunity for you. If you don't have that support, I think you're stuffed.
1: If you've just joined us, you're hearing from Anna Carpenter, Kristen Ryan and Alex Childs, who are completing their tertiary studies in various scientific disciplines, telling us what the future might hold for us. Kristen, I was reading some research from ANU talking about the fact that when it comes to journalism, a lot of male journalists will quote male scientists, female journalists will quote female scientists. Have you noticed any aspect of gender turning up in your work as a scientist?
0: I think there's definitely a positive aspect. At least in my lab, I'm in a female-dominated lab, so I've got a lot of women around me. There's also a lot of different community programs and events that are run. Recently, I did the Soapbox Science, which is a Women in STEM event run in National Science Week. So it's basically speaking to the general public about your research, and it's directed at women in STEM. So it is quite nice to experience a bit of community. There's definitely initiatives and a lot of positivity in the women in STEM front. It's still very much you still see a lot of PI positions and like principal investigator positions are definitely dominated by men, from my experience.
3: If you don't mind me jumping in, Kristen, I would say that we do have a lot of women now who are completing PhDs. You know, it's amazing. We are on the up. I think that in the last couple of years, women are actually beating men in the number of PhDs that we are acquiring. That's probably not in STEM fields. That's across the board. I'd say we're probably still a bit lagging there. Especially in sciences like engineering and probably physics, I'd say, Anna. But it is retention. It is, publish or perish, and issues which are still key issues like maternity leave leave gaps in your research portfolio. And then when it goes to attracting funding and securing positions, that is still men who are in the majority of those positions.
1: Anna, you are in theoretical physics, which I can imagine must have been quite a male discipline historically. What's been your experience?
2: I'd say it still is a male-dominated discipline. It is improving, for sure, and I have so

0: many positive and have had so many positive female role models in the forms of like supervisors and fellow students. But yeah, I think across the board for the past even like 10 years or so, as there's been pushes to try and get more girls interested in physics from an earlier age, the number of girls in high school to undergraduate classes is still sitting around like 20%. I see that every day. And I think as you go further up, as Alex and Kristen were saying, that drops off more and more because of, yeah, a lot of those issues they were touching on. So I definitely still see it every day.
1: Whatever field we're in, we're all worried about AI and is it going to take our job? I'm wondering what the security is like for a scientific career. Can you just talk about how you imagine robotics and AI taking your job or not?
2: So for my job, I do not think I am under threat. There are definitely fields, and I think that Anna and Kristen can probably speak to this better, where it is going to become predominant and it's going to be either a huge tool or a huge hindrance. A lot of what I do is still patient-facing. You know, as much as they might want to, they cannot replace clinicians. You need that interpersonal relationship. A lot of working with a patient, a lot of getting a therapeutic effect, whether it is just assessing that via research or actually, you know, conducting a diagnostic and treatment investigation, it hinges on that relationship. So I'm not scared.
1: Kristen, does your work with iron deficiencies involve a human component that will help keep you safe?
3: I think it's more from an experimental aspect. So we do use machine learning in our lab and AI in our labs, but mainly from a theoretical standing. In terms of like AI taking my job, it's possible only because AI could run a lab and it could, you know, work in a lab, but we still need experimental validation for protein design and protein functionality and just general experimental confirmation and validation for what we are discovering.
1: One of the things that humans do quite well, rather than in comparison to AI, is perhaps creativity. And Anna, you mentioned the fact that scientists are creative at the start. I'm wondering, before you became a scientist, did you have that aspect to you? Were you playing guitar or writing poems? Was there a creative side to you?
0: Yeah, absolutely. I've always been, yeah, I used to play guitar growing up. I used to love writing. I thought I'd be an author. That was my first dream job. In some ways, I still am an author, but of papers rather than creative writing. I think I still try to keep that part of me alive, and I think it helps make me a better scientist as well.
1: I can imagine most scientists would want to make some breakthrough that changes their field. Is that something that's possible when it comes to your field, hydrogen storage? Can you picture a day where you just come up a brand new way to envisage the problems and solve the issues? Is there scope to have an Einsteinian-style breakthrough within hydrogen storage?
0: Yeah, I think the field is really going through a big boom at the moment. The Nobel Prize in Chemistry last year was won by people working on the type of materials that I'm studying. So people are really interested in where this can go, and there's a lot of backing in like the US and Europe. Lots of interest. I would love to see it reach a point in like the next decade or so where we can use this as a possible alternative source of clean energy.
1: Alex, what's the potential big breakthrough in your field that you can see happening in the years ahead?
2: So for me, it's not really about any big breakthrough. It is about the many, many little things that are being unmet in this group. So what I would like to do with my research is really take the patient perspective on the care we're providing, take the clinical evidence that we are seeing, and develop some guidelines, develop some recommendations. So we have all that granularity to guide even small changes in quality of care, in the models of care we are providing, because over time that is going to amplify and it's going to improve quality of life. It's going to reduce hospitalizations. It is going to equip these people better to live their lives in the comfort of their homes, out of hospital, healthy.
1: Kristen, so there's two visions there. One, a big leap forward when it comes to hydrogen storage. One, just incremental improvements in the way people are looked after. What are you seeing as the future in your field?
3: There's a lot of potential for, because I'm mostly, a lot of what I do is producing products and producing kind of useful research and development. So it's a lot of what Alex said. It's just small incremental changes, and it's not really about, I'm not in science to be like a Nobel laureate. I'm here because I'm curious and because I like to see how things work and I enjoy science and biology. So I don't, the thing is, we're all a community in science and we all kind of work together. There's no real, there are breakthroughs every day and there are breakthroughs with like so many different things in science, like the David Baker group in the US won the Nobel Prize, I think, a couple of years ago for protein engineering. That's revolutionary in my field. But it's so niche now that you kind of just take what you'd like, take the wins you can get, and just staying curious and not letting the spark die.
1: That was Kristen Ryan there, who's completing a Master of Philosophy in Synthetic Biology at QUT. You also heard from Anna Carpenter, a theoretical physicist at UQ, University of Queensland, for those of you outside Queensland, and Alex Childs, who was a sleep scientist at the Prince Charles Hospital Sleep Disorders Centre, and a final year doctoral candidate at the University of Queensland, talking to us about where science is going in this country. Sounds like it needs a bit of work, some more investment to be done, but we'll keep tracking that story as we go. Michael and Bentley, so Bentley and Mike and Chris and Adelaide and Dave, thank you for your kind comments as well. It seems like you're enjoying the show. Molly has written in to say, "G'day Ashwin, 55 years or so ago, when I was a student at Sydney University, jacaranda trees going to flower was a warning sign that exams are approaching and we need to stop partying and start studying. Normally, flowering started in early October." Thank you for your program. Thank you, Molly. What a sign. By the time I reached university in the 90s, I don't think I had that kind of natural knowledge. That's lovely that you still retained it. Did you grow up in the country, Molly? Perhaps. This is Split Ends. History never repeats.

0: That split ends. History never repeats. Speaking of New Zealand, Angela Cumming is about to join you, and she's promised you a story of a sexy sheep scandal. I have no idea what that means. Let's let her explain that to us. We'll cross over to New Zealand, check the finance, see what's making news in Australia. All of that is coming up here on ABC Radio Overnights after the news. I'm Ashwin Sedgar. I'll be back with you in 5 minutes.
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0: ABC News, hello, I'm Satyam Weinstein. U.S. President Donald Trump has announced the execution of a gunman that killed 13 unarmed soldiers at a military base in Texas will not be live-streamed, but the immediate families of the victims will be able to view it in person. Tim Wharton reports.
1: Former military psychiatrist Nadal Hassan has been sentenced to die by a firing squad on December 3 after he's found guilty of the shooting of 13 unarmed soldiers at Fort Hood in 2009. His execution, which was due to be live-streamed by the Pentagon, will be the first time the U.S. Army has used a firing squad since 1945. But U.S. President Donald Trump has posted on Truth Social that while the execution might be a strong deterrent for the world to witness how America deals with terrorists, many good people would rather not watch it. Hassan's execution comes after the botched death in September in Tennessee by lethal injection of Krista Pike, a woman convicted of murdering her classmate. The 50-year-old is now back in prison after recovering in hospital.
0: Moscow is accusing Ukraine of wanting to prolong the war after one of Russia's biggest oil refineries was attacked. The Rijon region refinery was hit by Ukrainian drones and missiles hours after Ukraine's President Volodymyr Zelensky announced his country would resume strikes. He says Moscow's failed to respect the energy truce which U.S. President Donald Trump declared on the weekend. Kremlin spokesperson Dmitry Peskov is accusing Ukraine and Mr. Zelensky of being unwilling to pursue peace.
2: Strikes against our oil refineries and energy infrastructure have continued throughout this period, so there's nothing new here. The Ukrainian Kyiv regime persists in targeting these facilities, thereby coming into serious conflict with the peace efforts of the United States and American negotiators.
0: The European Union and Middle Eastern Gulf states have postponed a joint summit due to be held in Saudi Arabia next week as sustained attacks by the Iranian-aligned Houthis fuel concerns about air travel to the kingdom. Here's the BBC's Anbarasan Atharajan.
3: The postponement of the flagship conference between the EU and the Gulf countries has come as a blow to Saudi Arabia's attempts to host international events despite the escalating conflict with the Houthis in neighboring Yemen. Repeated attacks on the main airport in the capital Riyadh has also highlighted how seriously the security situation has worsened. At least 18 people were killed in 5 aerial assaults on the airport, and it remains closed after the attacks.
0: Health officials in Pakistan say at least 34 students and a teacher have been killed after the roof of a school collapsed in Peshawar city in the north of the country. Authorities say most of the children were between 6 and 12 years old. The Office of Pakistan's president has described it as a heart-wrenching tragedy. That of a parliamentary inquiry into the redress scheme for child sexual abuse survivors is hoping progress will be made at a meeting with the Social Services Minister. The inquiry recommends redress applications be extended from next June to December and for processing to continue until they've all been addressed. The government says it's waiting on a separate review to be completed before moving forward. Labour MP and victim survivor Jodie Belair says she's confident the right outcome will be achieved.
4: Michael Manthrop is delivering the second statutory review in November. So that will work, I believe, in lockstep with the report that we've done and reinforce the recommendations.
0: And if you or someone you know is in an abusive situation, contact Full Stop Australia on 1-800-FULL-STOP. That's 1-800-385-578. The National Union of Students is calling on the federal government to increase the youth allowance payment, while Anglicare Australia is calling for it to be abolished. Anglicare's latest report says the student income support system is failing and students are falling behind and instead wants young people to be paid the same as other adults. Union President Felix Hughes says rather than scrapping the payment, he wants to see it improved.
5: Students right now don't have enough money to live on, and they shouldn't be denied support because of what their parents earn. What we're calling for, however, is for youth allowance to be increased above the poverty line and for the age of independence to be abolished.
0: YouTube Music will start adding labels to songs created primarily using generative AI. It's the latest streaming service to use transparency tags after Spotify began earlier this year and Apple Music announced a similar move. And Australia's defeated New Zealand 24 points to 22 in a breathtaking opening game of the Men's Rugby League World Cup. Kangaroos winger Jack Bostock scored 3 tries, including the match winner late in front of a full house at Sydney's football stadium. You're up to date with the very latest from ABC News. You can get more news at any time by downloading the ABC Listen app.
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7: Good morning. Now, sorry Mike Girardi can't make finance today, but he will be back at the normal time tomorrow, and we will have finance for you tomorrow as well. That is the plan. Thank you for your kind words as well. A lot of you enjoy that conversation about the scientists in this country. It's interesting. Are we going to be a smart nation with lots of scientific output? This text has come in to say Australia spends a relatively low share of GDP on R&D. The latest figures cited by Universities Australia put it at 1.68% in 21-22, and the Australian government reports it below the OECD average. Yet, despite that, Australia produces about 3% of global research output with 0.3% of the world's population and accounts for 4.5% of the world's top-cited publications, according to the Australian Academy of Science. Very good. I suppose we're doing well in many areas, but the danger is not living off the fumes, isn't it? Because we have the fumes of a good university sector, youth, hard work, a culture that encourages people to innovate and work hard, but the fumes won't last forever. So if we don't invest properly in our young scientists, they will go to China, to Europe, to North America, where the money is, and eventually our output will dry up. So hopefully we can keep that going. It was interesting, one of the scientists I spoke to said that she works at a call centre to top up the postgrad money because it's not quite enough. So, yeah, it is a grind for everyone doing science out there. You don't do it for the money, certainly, but there are some incredible innovations we have come up with in this country. So long may that continue on the topic of science. In just a moment, we'll cross over to Kate Mead to talk about the news of the day. And then later, Angela will be joining us from New Zealand with a story of a sheep that is making some scandal around the place. Before we get there, let us play a song. This is Opportunity by Pete Murray.

0: That is Opportunity by Pete Murray. Morning, Ash and team. Bloody oath, it's weird not getting a finance report this morning. I feel you, Led. We'll get it back very soon. Just something happened this morning, we couldn't bring it to you, but it will be back to normal next week for sure. And on that question of science in this country, what is at stake? Samuel says, and soon we won't have the international students who are the top students and future researchers if the politicians get their will through. That is another debate to pick up, isn't it? Immigration, points testing, will the students keep coming if there are more attractive options in Canada, the United States, Europe, China? Who knows? One to watch as well. But thank you for your feedback on the program this morning. Now, Kate Mead, ABC reporter Kate Mead, joins you now for a summary of the local news. Hello, Kate.
1: Hello, Ashwin. And I was in a panic then. I thought, oh no, is he leading me into finance? Because I am not your gal,
0: no.
1: Everyone. I'll do my best.
0: You and I try to sometimes. It's a real art form, isn't it, finance?
1: Oh, yeah. No, we leave that one totally yeah. to the experts.
0: Very much so.
1: So, yes. I'll give you some stories that are happening around Australia today. And one of them is about Starlink. And I don't know about you, but whenever I think about Starlink, I always think about those people that are in the caravans or in remote and rural areas that rely on the Starlink to keep connected. That's about all I think of it when it comes to Starlink. But Starlink is in the news today. And that's because our defence experts are raising concerns about Australia's reliance on the American military satellites. Now, this is after the United States limited Ukraine's access to Starlink. And that, of course, then limited their drone strike missions and air defences. So our government, the Australian Strategic Policy Institute, as well as the National Security College, they are saying that we need to urgently develop its sovereign capability when it comes to satellites, because there's currently no backup if a foreign government or company decide, you know what, Australia, you don't need this anymore, or we're not going to provide that service anymore. So it is one of those questions today to go, oh, are we really in a position where that could happen to us? What are we going to do about that?
0: That is the conversation, isn't it, at the moment? We've gone from globalisation to sovereignty, and many countries are doing more things for themselves. And we were just talking about scientists in this country. So if this is to be done, we're going to need a good, strong space sector of our own.
1: I know. I mean, which both makes us very, very excited. And then also, okay, wait a minute, where are we starting? But here's what I think. They'll have already started. Somewhere tucked away. They're already working on it. I'm certain of it.
0: I hope so.
1: Otherwise, I'll just go back to thinking about the caravanning and in the regional areas and yeah. hope that all will be well.
0: Oh, it's a dramatic life we're moving into. We'll need people like you to report on it, Kate, to talk about the chaos. Now, are you taking us out into nature with this next story?
1: Well, not me personally, let's be honest. If you've met me, well, I do love a good walk, but hiking's a whole nother thing. This story is coming out of the Sunshine Coast, and it is about mums that are taking up hiking. So basically what we're talking about is that in a world where we're constantly bombarded by screens and devices, there's nothing quite like getting out to nature for your mental health and physical, a bit of a reboot of the physical. But this, you know, so forget, you know, your normal mum's group that you would think about that we, you know, might catch up for a coffee every week, or they might have a book club. Coming out of the Sunshine Coast, they're saying, oh, forget all of that. Get out and get hiking. And, you know, they're doing a bunch of things, like they're challenging each other to tasks. They're, finding new pathways, and they're becoming ambassadors for the region because they're posting it on their social media. They're sharing everywhere that they're going. You know, there could be a little mini side hustle for these mums. They didn't even know it. They were just trying to get out of the house and feel good.
0: And the Sunshine Coast, you've got the Glasshouse Mountains. You've got these wonderful bits of nature, and it's warm for much of the year. So this is a club that could keep going for much of the year.
1: Look, I'm just impressed that they're able to get out of the house. I don't know about anyone else, but when my three kids were little, I mean, it was amazing that people got fed and dressed some days. The idea of getting hiking boots on and going for a hike is, you know, hats off to them.
0: If you did that, what would be your go-to energy supplement? Orange slices, lemon slices? What are you going with?
1: No, I was never really good on the snack things. Oh. I don't know. Oh, yeah, maybe an orange.
0: Donuts?
1: That was kind of easy.
0: Oh, yeah.
1: I think I look like a donut at one point.
0: Me too. We're just not part of the hiking life.
1: But I love the idea of it.
0: Yeah.
1: And I will be excited for anyone that, you know, is into it. Mm. It's one of those, oh, I would like to do that one day.
0: One day. I was fascinated to hear that you were raised in a barn. Remember last week you told me?
1: I was not raised in a barn.
0: But you spend a lot of time in the barn, in a crib, which is different to the average ABC reporter.
1: In the dairy. I was in a cot, Mum and Dad were milking the cows, just to reset so people don't think I was raised in a barn.
0: Okay, that's different. But you were close to nature is what I was getting. You had that access to nature very young, but you've left it behind for the urban Melbourne life.
1: No, that's the thing. Yeah, we grew up, you know, with land and paddocks and, you know, Mum and Dad would just say, get outside. Yeah. And, you know, we were creative and things like that. You build a cubby house in the trees and all those types of things. But, you know, there was still no hiking.
0: No.
1: Mum and Dad weren't sending us off to the bush to go, here, go find a trail.
0: No.
1: There was a little bit of supervision.
0: They were strains. And if you've just joined us now, you're listening to Kate Mead, ABC reporter, with the stories of the day, defending her parents' record. They did not raise her in a barn. I'm sorry I ever said that. Now, we were talking about food, Elliot. There's some Michelin stars on offer. Can you tell us about this story?
1: Look, now I was talking about this yesterday, so I had to bring it up again. So just to recap, there has been a whole bunch of South Australian restaurants that have been given the Michelin stars, and it is incredible. And I'm seeing lists come out of South Australia now so that, you know, you can go and have a look. Like you could head along to Penfolds Winery or you could go to Henty Farm and you could have a look at, you know, some of these wineries that have, restaurants that have made the list that have got one of the stars, or like the one at the at Penfolds Winery has got the two stars. But the reason why I wanted to talk to it today is because, you know, we love a little bit of rivalry between our states and between South Australia and Victoria. You know, it's always a little bit there. It's, you know, I think the origin started over the Grand Prix, probably happened well before that, if we're honest. I know when I lived there, it was like, oh, have you heard of Kick a Vic, Kate? And I was like, what are you talking about? Anyway, there's a bit of rivalry between the two. Yesterday, I was amazed when I was hearing the Victorians, people in Melbourne, talking about South Australia getting these Michelin stars. And I want to tell the South Australians this morning, Victorians are jealous of you. They are jealous. Now, I'm not sure about the other states right now, but they're a bit like, well, what's going on here? Oh, they paid for them to come over. Oh, why isn't our government bringing them over? Why can't we do this? How come they got involved? It was a whole thing. And I was sitting back listening to this, Ashwin, and I just thought, you know, when someone wins an award, why can't we just be happy for them?
0: Yes.
1: Why can't we just go, oh, that's amazing. For me, I was grabbing the list going, now, next time I get over there, we're going to check out some of these places. I can't wait. What a fantastic, you know, thing to look at. But I thought, oh, the green-eyed monster from some of these Victorians is atrocious. I'm not sure what anyone else was like around the country.
0: I wonder, because I didn't think you had to pay Michelin people to come over. But I suppose if you're remote, like New Zealand or somewhere far away, maybe you do. But you, Melbournians and Victorians, they're just naturally going to be there, so you don't have to pay for them to come over, perhaps.
1: I just think we should just be not sooking. I mean, yes, we have got the Grand Prix. We've got enough.
0: Got enough.
1: You know, can't we just be happy when the other... I mean, Brisbane, you mean you've got the Olympics coming up?
0: Yeah.
1: Let's be happy for you. You know, you're going to have a city of wattles coming up, you know. Can't we just be happy for other people's wins? And at the end of the day, here we go, getting on my high horse.
0: Yeah.
1: Doesn't Australia win when something like this happened?
0: I like it. We're spreading the love. You're a message of compassion this morning, Kate. I like it.
1: I don't know. It's a Friday and I think we need a mixed bag of a bit of joy.
0: Yeah, spreading the joy. And someone said barn girl Kate.
1: Oh, no.
0: I don't want to make that a nickname. I won't read the rest. Just a nice message about how, you know, you're raised in a barn. It's a nice, wholesome life. So, but it's not true. If you've just joined... Kate was not raised in a barn. She just had a crib in the cow shed so that she was close to her parents. Is that the reason?
1: Yeah, but I did actually play in a barn in the haystacks. But, you know, that's a whole nother story.
0: Okay.
1: That's a whole nother day. But no, not Kate the barn girl.
0: No, that's gone. All
1: Please.
0: Right, Kate.
1: Just Kate.
0: That's gone.
1: You head to New Zealand now, thanks. I'm going to wrap you
0: up. It's too late to dump the meeting, otherwise I could have got rid of that. But yeah. We'll chat next week. Thank you.
1: Thank you. Have a great weekend.
0: Kate Meek there, your ABC reporter. And we will cross over to New Zealand It is time. Let's see if Angela Cumming, your New Zealand correspondent, is on the line. Hello, Angela.
2: Kia ora, Ashwin. How are you?
0: Kia ora. I'm good. We're talking about the farm life in New Zealand. There's stereotypes, isn't there, about sheep and that kind of thing. What has happened in New Zealand this week?
2: Oh, Ashwin, how many times have I been on air with you and I've implored, I've begged, I've pleaded with Aussies to stop making sheep jokes.
0: Yes.
2: About Kiwis. I've even mentioned we had very serious discussions, didn't we, about how the number in sheep to human ratio in New Zealand was falling. Please retire the sheep jokes. It's a very serious industry here in New Zealand, this wool industry. However, I fear all my good work is going to come undone this morning because I have to be honest with what's making news in New Zealand, and this has been the top story here in New Zealand this week. And it involves, and I can't believe I'm saying these words, and I just need to stress this is a real, actual, true story, that one of New Zealand's major banks here in New Zealand is taking legal and copyright action against members of the public to stop them saying that they want to have and natural relations with their new sheep mascot.
0: Okay. This is getting quite salacious, much more than I was expecting this early in the morning.
2: Believe it or not, this is Kiwi Bank.
0: Okay.
2: The national-owned bank.
0: Right.
2: In recent months unveiled its new mascot, Ashwin.
0: Okay.
2: Her name is Buck, and she is a very cute, green, sort of cartoon CGI sheep. And she has been appearing in advertisements for the bank. It shows her going off, living her life, getting a haircut, riding a bus, drinking a flat white. And it sort of ties into the bank's branding and its messaging. However, Kiwis perhaps took their affection for Buck, the Kiwi Bank mascot, a bit too far. And I won't go into details, but there happened to be a few social media posts from New Zealanders expressing just how much they loved Buck, the Kiwi Bank sheep mascot, and making a few jokes about her. I won't repeat them on air. They are very not suitable for work,
0: Very much. But the broader issue that is that New Zealanders have lived up to this reputation that we thought we'd shaken off.
2: We really had. I mean, for years, New Zealand had been at the centre of jokes about sheep. We thought in the year of 2026 we had finally moved past that. We were now known as the country of Lord of the Rings and The Hobbit. We were Middle Earth. We were almost there. We had Jacinda doing so much good PR for us. We had ourselves, the Michelin star, come to New Zealand and hand out awards to our restaurants. However, all that has been undone because Kiwis started making jokes about the Kiwi Bank sheep. So what happened? It snowballed so out of control here in New Zealand. You couldn't go online without seeing inappropriate comments being made by Kiwis about this little green sheep. So Kiwi Bank itself, so the bank in question, then look, I can't imagine the boardroom meetings and the crisis communication meetings that they were having behind closed doors about what to do with this situation, Ashwin.
0: Some poor intern would have had to do up the PowerPoint presentation for the boardroom.
2: Could you imagine? And I mean, the creative agency, I mean, I love Buck the Kiwi Bank. She's very cute. I've enjoyed watching her. You watch her go on her whole journey out in the big wide world and you just think, oh, this is all lovely and it's so family friendly and isn't this nice?
0: Yeah.
2: And then a few people just had to spoil it for the rest of us here in New Zealand. This poor bank, I don't know what they thought they were going to do, but then they came to the conclusion that the best way to address what was happening, Ashworth, was to hit it head on. So then the bank started filing copyright complaints against people that were using images of their sheep mascot here in New Zealand. So you couldn't then start. We were like communist Russia here this week. You could not post anything about Buck the Sheep because it would disable the image immediately. So I think the bank thought that they were doing the right thing. They thought, look, to stop people making jokes about our sheep mascot, we will just simply stop people being able to talk about her online and post images of her online. However, by doing so, that then drew more attention to the original story, which was the sheep jokes that were getting out of control here in New Zealand. So, classic Streisand effect. The takedowns prompted further media attention. And just when we thought we kept a lid on it, because, you know, Ashwin, New Zealand's at the ends of the earth. Sometimes things happen here that the rest of the world need not know about. And we thought, well, will this all just fizzle out? People have got all the jokes out of their system and the ad campaign featuring the sexy sheep will just continue on without any more attention being drawn to it. But unfortunately, the story was out there. Our old mate, John Oliver, the British-born US talk show host that ruined the bird of the century voting here in New Zealand by campaigning successfully for the Australasian Grebe to be crowned winner. He obviously has a deep, perhaps even morbid fascination with New Zealand news. So he has now weighed in on it too. So he's started talking about overseas as well, Kiwis and their fascination with
0: Angela,
2: the smiling green sheep.
0: It's not just John Oliver, it's Clancy in the text message line. Clancy says, "Ari sheep, where there's smoke, there's fire." Now, this is the problem. Is it possible it's Australians posing as New Zealanders, like an inside job?
2: An inside job. I wish I could agree with that hypothesis, Ashwin, but having lived in New Zealand for so long, knowing the Kiwis as I do, I don't think that this is a situation where some black ops operation to undermine the international reputation of New Zealand. Because you know what? I think Kiwis are very good at doing that themselves without realising perhaps the magnitude of what they're doing. Because a lot of people would have seen this ad campaign and thought, that's a very lovely looking sheep. And made a few comments about her and really not thought anything more of it. It's only until the joke escapes into the outside world that perhaps Kiwis start to realise that maybe those sheep jokes that have been made all those years, maybe people were onto something. Look, I don't know.
0: I think so. Now, if you just joined the conversation, this is the major diplomatic spat. Now, Angela did use the term black op operations and sheep jokes, which is a remarkable insight into how casual Australians and New Zealanders are in our relationship. So we'll look at that and plenty of other stories that are coming up from New Zealand. Angela will be with you on the other side of the news. We'll check out the national weather as well, and we'll take your calls. Some of you will be leaving for your local programming, so that's coming up. If you have a local breakfast show, that will be happening after the news. And if you remain with us, let us continue the conversations. We're talking about that, not just sheep. We are talking about some natural events that are happening in New Zealand, things that have been shutting down. Perhaps there's some tourism effects. Lots of serious New Zealand news coming up with a touch of quirk here on ABC Radio Overnights. I'm Ashwin Sekhar. I'll be back with you for some after this.
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0: Good morning, Natasha McFarlane with ABC News. The death of a man in Melbourne's north is being treated as suspicious and police are continuing to investigate. Emergency services were called to a man who had been found unresponsive at a property on Gypsum Drive in Wollert about 5:30 yesterday evening. No arrests have been made and Homicide Squad detectives are looking into whether the incident was targeted. Victorian public school principals are concerned that new advice to parents on fees will mean state schools receive fewer contributions. Sasha Payne reports.
1: The updated Education Department advice says schools must inform parents that all items, activities and services that are used to fulfil the requirements of the curriculum are free. It says while parents may be invited to make contributions, payments are not required.

0: Andrew Cock from the Australian Principals Federation believes it will mean fewer contributions.
1: Schools are going to have to budget probably a lower amount received.
0: From next year, primary schools will also need to provide students with free access to a digital device when necessary.
2: The state government says it has updated the parent contributions policy to make it very clear that school contributions are voluntary. A man has been charged with more than 30 offences after allegedly assaulting multiple women in a series of random attacks in Melbourne earlier this week. Police allege a 43-year-old man from St Kilda fled after yelling obscenities at eight women aged between 20 and 53 years old from Sunday through to Wednesday this week. The man has been remanded to appear in the Melbourne Magistrates Court in December on 33 offences, which include making threats to kill, assault, stalking and behaving in a riotous manner in public. A Senate inquiry will question Qantas and Virgin Australia executives today over the high cost of regional airfares. National tourism reporter Christy Sexton-McGrath has more.
3: Senior airline executives will appear before the committee in Canberra today as part of an inquiry into the aviation sector's ability to provide affordable and reliable services to rural, regional and remote Australia. The inquiry has received 177 submissions and is examining airline operating costs, airport charges and cuts to services. Qantas says rising maintenance and operating costs are making some regional routes harder to sustain, while Tourism Australia says high fares and unreliable flights are impacting regional tourism destinations. The committee's report is due in December.
2: US President has cancelled plans to live stream the execution by firing squad of Army psychiatrist Nidal Hassan after he was sentenced to death for killing 13 unarmed soldiers at a military base in Texas in 2009. Tim Wharton reports.
4: There hasn't been a public execution in the United States for nearly a century. The last carried out by a firing squad was in 1945. Defense Secretary Pete Hegseth had wanted to change that. When he announced Nidal Hassan's death would be live-streamed potentially to an audience of millions in December, critics called the decision barbaric and a step backwards for American society. More than 70 retired high-ranking military officers urged the Pentagon to cancel the plan. Donald Trump has now bowed to that pressure, posting on Truth Social that many good and well-meaning people didn't want to watch Hassan die. The president did call him scum, however, and said the relatives of Hassan's victims could still attend his execution by firing squad.
2: The Saudi-led military forces fighting the Houthis in Yemen have claimed the rebels are being armed with sophisticated weaponry by others in the region. Middle East correspondent Matthew Doran has more.
5: Fighting between the Houthis and the Saudi-backed coalition has intensified in recent months, shattering a ceasefire which had largely held for a few years. In the last couple of weeks, the Houthis have become emboldened to the point of attacking civilian airports in Saudi Arabia, including Riyadh's main facility, with 20 different attacks killing 17 people this month alone. In a press conference, the Saudi coalition spokesman said the Houthis are being supplied with ballistic missiles, attack drones and explosive-laden speedboats by regional actors. He didn't explicitly name who was responsible, although the Houthis are largely seen as Iranian proxies in the region.
2: To the weather, there's a strong wind warning for the central Gippsland coast and east Gippsland coast. For the state, partly cloudy with possible light showers about the western districts and the eastern ranges. Mild with light to moderate east to northeasterly winds. For Melbourne, mostly sunny, a top today of 23 degrees. Tomorrow, mostly sunny, 25. Sunday, sunny as well, 26. Sunshine on Monday and 27. Right now, it's 9 degrees in the city. ABC News.
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7: Good morning. I will take you back to New Zealand for some of the updates, quirky news that is happening around the country. But first, let us find out what's happening weather-wise. Jordy Cairoll is a meteorologist at the Bureau and joins you now. Hello, Jordy.
8: Hello. Good morning to you, Ashwin.
7: Morning. Can you tell us what's happening around the country?
8: Yes, for sure. There's a high-pressure system, a dominant high, located over the Tasman Sea, just off the coast of Tasmania, extending a ridge over the continent and Tasmania and bringing mostly settled conditions for the southeast of the country with sunny days ahead today and the weekend. Further north, we have a couple of troughs in the center of Australia that are bringing some shower and thunderstorm activity in central Australia and

0: Queensland and North New South Wales. And with this activity, we have some severe thunderstorms possible in central Queensland and north of New South Wales, with heavy rainfall and damaging winds possible in Queensland and heavy rainfall in New South Wales. Otherwise, mostly clear skies in the rest of the country, and similar conditions for the weekend ahead. So sunny in the southeast, showery in the eastern coast, and sunny elsewhere, with also a heat wave warning in the Northern Territory in the Daly District near Darwin. Now, if we go around the country, the capital cities for today, we have Brisbane, a maximum of 22 degrees with a shower of 2. Also shower 2 and 21 in Sydney. Canberra, cloudy and 18. Melbourne, mostly sunny, 23 degrees. Hobart, also 23 degrees and sunny. Adelaide, 26 degrees at maximum temperature and partly cloudy. For Perth, 23 and mostly sunny today. And Darwin, a warm day ahead, 35 degrees and partly cloudy.
1: Thank you, Jordy.
0: My pleasure.
1: Jordy Kirol there, a meteorologist at the Bureau of Meteorology.
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1: Angela Cumming is your New Zealand correspondent, and we are back. Ange, I can't keep this sheep story going on very much longer, but RC has texted Ash and Ange, it makes for a pleasant change for a bank to be getting fleeced for once instead of its customers. A clean pun. A clean pun.
3: I do like that. I do like it. The bank itself actually had to release a video made by the sheep in question asking people to stop talking about her online.
1: Oh, well, it sounds like they're leaning into it there with that.
3: They have. Yeah. And I mean, the New Zealand Free Speech Union, open letter calling it blatant censorship and that you should always be allowed to talk about any company in New Zealand, say, even when the subject is a sheep.
1: Did they miss the perfect opportunity to call it censorship?
3: They did, didn't they?
1: Outrageous. What an outrageous mess.
3: We need to hook the Free Speech Union comms person up with the bank's comms person and they can come up with something together.
1: Something new. Now, let's go to more serious news. There is a legal stoush arising between Australia and New Zealand. What is happening?
3: Oh, yes. The battle of the chiefs, Ashwin, is in the courts this week because, believe it or not, New Zealand rugby on our side of the ditch is taking your NRL on your side of the ditch to court all over the use of the word chiefs. Now, this is because Papua New Guinea's new rugby league team, as you guys would know, wants to call itself the PNG Chiefs. However, here in New Zealand, there has been a rugby union team known as the Chiefs since 1996. New Zealand Rugby are very upset about the thought of there being another high-profile Chiefs team so close to home. And so they are taking the NRL to court to seeking to restrict use of the word Chiefs and any other confusing or similar branding as well. So this dispute is centering on trademark rights. The argument is that using the name Chiefs in Australia for an NRL team would also cause potential confusion for fans and sponsorship and merchandise implications as well. So, interesting story. Obviously very different codes, but the Chiefs here in New Zealand are one of the biggest super rugby teams. They've won it a couple of times. They're based up on the North Island in the Waikato, so there's sort of the Hamilton-based team as well. A lot of money behind them as well, so it will be interesting to see how it goes. People have pointed out too there are other Chiefs teams around the world as well, so it seems that the

0: New Zealand chiefs don't have a problem with that, but they've taken particular umbrage at the thought of a new team to the NRL being called the Chiefs, and they just say the name is obviously the same. All the sponsorship and marketing between the two teams would be too similar. It would lead to confusion. So they're seeking now to restrict the use of Chiefs. I think they are in the High Court here in New Zealand this afternoon because they're trying to put a stop to it because the PNG Chiefs are meant to be launching next week in regards to what they're, I'm assuming, what their jersey would look like and all their marketing and branding. So they're sort of launching an 11th hour bid to stop all of that. So it would be interesting to see how it plays out. I have no legal brain whatsoever to know which way it will go in terms of the court case, but very, very interesting, and obviously questions about whether or not two teams from different codes can coexist at the same time with the same name.
1: And that's the similarity of the codes is the problem. If there was a basketball team over in Europe, that's a bit different. It's so close. I wonder if they could reach a settlement so one could be the Chiefs and one could be the Handkerchiefs.
0: The Handkerchiefs.
1: Well, that's sort of intimidating.
0: It's very interesting, isn't it? And I suspect, too, a lot of it has to – I think New Zealand rugby, and I know – speaking just for myself here in New Zealand, rugby union fans are getting a little bit nervous about the rising popularity of rugby league, particularly here in New Zealand as well. I know they're seeking to have a second league team based on the South Island as well. So maybe that plays into it a little bit as well, that New Zealand rugby are very concerned about the rise in popularity of rugby league, particularly on the back of the Warriors and all that as well. So it is fascinating. I don't think the New Zealand Chiefs will give up their name any time soon. It is a great name too. And I mean, I can see why any other team would want to use the Chiefs as well, because it's just such a cool name and it's so synonymous, you know, with
1: it's strong
0: sports and victory, and it's strong. You can really see why way back when in the 90s, the Hamilton-based franchise was like, we want Chiefs, because obviously it ties into the Māori heritage. It's a Māori chief that they're referring to. So there is all of that as well. However, Papua New Guinea very well within its rights to want to use their own interpretation of the word Chiefs and the concept of it relating to their own culture as well. Mm. So very interesting one. No love lost between the two codes this week, at least on our side of the ditch. And obviously made worse because Kiwis lost to the Kangaroos in the Rugby League World Cup opener as well. So salt in the wounds.
1: There's
0: for New Zealand.
1: There's some tension going on, and we'll see what the court decides. Maybe they can analyse the issues in a bit more depth than we can right now. Now, there's some rock pool harvesting going on in New Zealand, but New Zealand is very decisive when it comes to protecting nature. What's this news?
0: Oh, yes. So this has been parts of Auckland and the Coromandel Coast. So those major beachy areas up on the North Island have been slapped with a rock pool harvesting ban. So the restrictions, they were announced earlier this month, they will come into effect on the 1st of November. So just in a couple of weeks' time, Ashwin. So they apply to defined areas of Auckland's east and west coast, Waiheke Island as well. So most beaches are covered, and it means under this ban, it is now prohibited to collect recreationally a range of intertidal creatures. So you're talking about limpets, cat's eyes, sea anemones, some shellfish. You'll still be able to collect things like cockles and crabs and pipi and kina, which I think like sea urchins as well, but the applicable limits apply to that. Why this ban came into place, Ashwin, is because there had been months and months of complaints from local beach communities up there on the North Island about the heavy harvesting of rock pool life. And it was getting to the point, Ashwin, where there were reports of big groups of people arriving at popular coastal areas,

0: environment some of these actions could cause. Obviously, rock pools are very fragile ecosystems. Removing these marine creatures was really disrupting their habitat and the food chains as well from the animals that were being collected. So these restrictions now, they come into place on the 1st of November, described as indefinite. So that means there's no fixed expiry date, but the rules can be revisited. But I suspect it's got quite a lot of bipartisan support here in New Zealand, these rock pool harvesting bans. So I can't see them being lifted anytime soon, especially because they're not really cracking down on kids with a bucket and a spade going there on a summer's afternoon to take a few things. It's really more this sort of large-scale, well-organised harvesting when big groups of people were coming in and doing it all at once.
1: Okay. All right, so New Zealand trying to protect itself a little better. Now, as we were talking earlier about the PNG chiefs and the chiefs from Waikato fighting over the name, Richard raises a good point. What about Humphrey B. Bear along with Big Ted and Little Ted? That was the early version of this, wasn't it, Angela? The teddy bear wars of the early 90s.
0: It really was, wasn't it?
1: So, yeah.
0: And it's continuing on, and it's continuing on now.
1: All right, now as we wind down, there's something called Blue Spring, which could close over. I can't believe it. I lived in New Zealand all those years. I've no idea what Blue Spring is. What's happening to it?
0: They seem, because locals kept it a closely guarded secret, Ashwin, and then you know what happened? The curse of the Instagram grid came along. It is one of New Zealand's most beautiful attractions. It's called the Blue Spring. It's in the Waikato. It's famous for its exceptionally clear, vivid blue-green water. Always a popular visitor destination, but it really became super mega because of social media. So the spring and the walkways, because you can walk across it, has attracted so many people, putting pressure on local roads, the parking, toilets and other facilities. It's just getting absolutely loved to death, particularly in summer. You can't move for love nor money around this famous Blue Spring. So local authorities, aware of how popular this spot is getting, are now looking at the possibility of closing access to the Blue Spring itself, particularly over the busy summer period, if the visitor management and infrastructure problems can't be solved. Already, the government here in New Zealand has thrown $675,000 towards visitor infrastructure improvement. So that means more parking spots and actual proper toilet facilities. They don't think, however, those facilities will be up and running in time for the peak summer crowds of this year. So what they're now looking at is more of a possible closure, not a permanent shutdown, but they want to close it off to the public for this summer. They'll do that by quite literally shutting off sort of the dirt public road that leads up to the Blue Spring, and they'll close those public walkways as well. They're the boardwalks everyone goes over to get the classic shot of them leaning over the water of the Blue Springs, just till things calm down and they can get things in place to cope with all this extra attention the Blue Springs are getting. A problem for countries like New Zealand that's so hard to get to. So lots of people for many years weren't aware of just all these gorgeous little wee, almost hidden gem, natural beauty spots in the country. But with the rise of social media in particular, more and more people see photos of spots online and then want to get to it themselves, which is lovely because I think New Zealand loves people coming to New Zealand and enjoying and experiencing the natural beauty. But sometimes so many people come, the local facilities simply can't cope with it. Bearing in mind, too, these Blue Springs are just in a random regional New Zealand town as well, where people live and work and go to school as well. So when you have such a high influx of numbers, it's hard
1: not ready
0: to manage.
1: Not ready for it with those local councils. There's no name on

0: this, but I think they've offered a better suggestion than my suggestion of one team being the Chiefs, another the Handkerchiefs. And that is, good to hear Angela, enjoying the show. Maybe someone could be Chiefs and the other Chieftains. I like that. That's subtle and it works.
1: I like that too. I really do. And I totally get why PNG wants the name Chiefs. Look, I'm a diehard New Zealand Chiefs fan. They were always my number one Super Rugby team. So
0: very fair.
1: Yes. So I totally get why you want the name. Totally understand that. So look, may the best team win in court. We'll let the courts decide.
0: Yeah. Let the umpire decide. Angela, thanks for your time today.
1: Kia ora.
0: That is Angela Cumming there, your New Zealand correspondent. And in some bear news, notable bears, Humphrey, Paddington, Pooh, Care Bears, all no pants, Smokey the Bear, full trousers. I hadn't noticed that as well. That is good. What the set of all bears, the Venn diagram of pants and bears. We've sorted that out for you this morning on ABC Radio Overnights. Now, a lot of people, change of pace. We're talking about nature this morning. A lot of people slow down as they get older, but Betty Gregory isn't one of them. After skydiving to celebrate her 95th birthday, and not for the first time, the Gold Coast great-great-grandmother says age is just a number and hopes that others will take this leap into adventure during their older years. Daniel Maher has this story.
2: In shout Geronimo!
3: For most people, turning 95 might mean a quiet celebration with family and friends. But for Betty Gregory, it means jumping out of a plane. Earlier this month, the thrill-seeking granny celebrated her birthday by skydiving, a tradition she kicked off as a much younger woman of 80.
4: Was it as good as the last one?
5: Oh, yes.
4: Yeah, it never gets old, does it?
5: No.
4: Well done.
3: And despite recently moving into residential aged care, Betty is showing no signs of slowing down.
2: Oh, I don't suppose there are very many people jump out of aeroplanes at 95, but I thought, well, you only live once, and 95 is just a number, so why not make the most of it?
3: This year's jump came at a very different point in Miss Gregory's life. After years living alone in a high-rise apartment on the Gold Coast, she recently decided to downsize and move into residential care.
2: Well, I'd been in my other apartment for 26 years, and it was right on the beach, and I had a beautiful view from the balcony up to surface paradise. I could see the whales when they went up in September, but the point is, as you get to 95, you begin to be able to do less and less, competently anyway.
3: But moving into aged care hasn't meant giving up the things she enjoys. If anything, Miss Gregory says she's looking forward to going skydiving for her birthday again next year.
2: My friends are used to me doing things that are rather unconventional. I'm not your usual 95-year-old, I'm afraid to say. I'm rather cheeky.
3: Melinda Griffiths is the general manager of the Southern Gold Coast Aged Care Facility where Miss Gregory now lives. She says while Betty's skydiving might be an extreme example, the idea that aged care residents should sit quietly on the sidelines are long gone.
6: I've been here nearly a couple of years, and it's the first resident I've had who's gone skydiving while living with us. But it's really exciting. I think it's important for us to take the opportunities to try new things, to make sure that we're still involved in the community, understand what they like, what their passions are.
3: Miss Griffiths says people like Betty are a reminder that aged care providers often need to keep up with their residents, not the other way around.
6: We go to the football, we go to the AFL, like we want to do more and more of that stuff because that's what it's all about. It's about living their best life.
4: Well done.
2: Right.
4: You going to stand you up?
7: I'll sit you down.
4: I'll sit you down. What do you want to do? There we go. What do you reckon? Are we going again?
2: Yeah.
4: Yeah? There's no stopping Betty.
2: Thank you.
4: And we'll see you again next time. Happy birthday, Betty.
0: That's Betty Gregory there talking to our reporter, Daniel Maher. After skydiving to celebrate her 95th birthday, we've had skydiving, we've had skateboarding. It's been an esports issue, an extreme sports issue here at ABC Radio Overnights. Let's pump it up towards the news.

0: That's Veronica by Elvis Costello. Here on ABC Radio Overnights, I'm Ash Wanseka. Have a lovely day, whatever you get up to. It's now news time.
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0: Good morning, Natasha McFarlane with ABC News. Homicide detectives are trying to work out whether the death of a man in Melbourne's north was targeted. Olivia Sanders reports.
1: Emergency services were called to a home on Gypsum Drive in Wollert just before 5:30 yesterday afternoon after reports a man had been found unresponsive. The man has not been identified yet and his death is being treated as suspicious. The residential street was cordoned off with police tape for most of the night as detectives began working through the crime scene. Evidence markers could be seen placed in the middle of the road by forensics next to what appears to be clothing. Police have not made any arrests at this stage and are probing whether the death was a targeted attack.
0: US President Donald Trump has cancelled a planned live streaming of an execution by firing squad. America's editor John Lyons has more.
2: The US Secretary of Defense, Pete Hegseth, had announced that the execution by firing squad of former Army psychiatrist Nidal Hassan in December would be live-streamed. But the decision was met with widespread backlash, including from some prominent Republicans and former military leaders who, in an open letter, described the decision to live-stream the execution as barbaric. US media also reported that Mr. Trump had not realized that Hassan was now in a wheelchair. Nidal Hassan was convicted of killing 13 soldiers at the Fort Hood, Texas military base in 2009. He's been in a wheelchair since he was shot.

0: in the back by law enforcement officers during that attack.
1: A fruit and vegetable store in Melbourne's West has been set on fire early this morning in what police believe was a deliberate act. Emergency services were called to the blaze near the corner of Station Place and Watton Street in Werribee about 3:45. No one was inside at the time, but investigators believe a white car was seen in the area. A crime scene has been set up as police investigate. Victorian school principals have raised concerns over an education department directive telling parents they're not required to pay school fees. The department has instructed schools to tell parents public schools provide free instruction and access to all items, activities and services that are used by the school to fulfil the requirements of the Victorian curriculum. It says while parents may be invited to make voluntary contributions, payments are not required. Andrew Cock from the Australian Principals Federation says the updated advice has caused a great deal of angst.
2: Obviously, our concern is around our students, that if there's less money available in schools, then principals are going to be forced to consider what are the programs, resources, experiences that they can afford. And ultimately, they are going to have to make some cuts.
1: The state government says it has updated the parent contributions policy to make it clear to parents that school contributions are voluntary. An outer Melbourne council is calling on the state government to do more to zone land for places of worship in new suburb plans. The planning minister is considering an application for a Hindu temple in Green Wedge Zone in Cranbourne South in Melbourne's booming outer southeast. KC Mayor Michelle Carruthers says the council has objected to the application for planning reasons, including the potential impacts on traffic and biodiversity. She says the state government needs to do more to set aside land inside the urban growth boundary for temples, churches and mosques.
3: The places of worship have to purchase land, and if they're buying it at residential rates, it's much more expensive than buying in the Green Wedge. So I can see why the Green Wedge is attractive to the groups.
1: The Duke and Duchess of Sussex have received a warm welcome during their first joint public appearance since their surprise return to Britain. Cyan Valance reports from London.
4: The Sussexes arrived to cheers, hugs and bouquets. Prince Harry and his wife Meghan visited three charities in Nottingham during their first joint engagement since moving back to the UK from California in August. While these were very public events, Buckingham Palace has made it clear that Harry and Meghan are private citizens after they gave up their roles as senior royals 6 years ago. Their new home is not a royal residence, and the couple is still waiting to hear whether they'll be granted taxpayer-funded police protection.
1: To the weather, there's a strong wind warning for the central Gippsland coast and east Gippsland coast. For the state, partly cloudy with possible light showers about the western districts and the eastern ranges. For Melbourne, mostly sunny today and heading for a top of 23 degrees. Tomorrow, mostly sunny as well, 25. Sunday, sunny and 26. Right now, it's 9 degrees in the city. 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
5: Good morning, welcome to AM. I'm Rachel Mealy, coming to you from the lands of the Turrbal and Yuggera people in Brisbane. US President Donald Trump has cancelled a planned live stream of a man being executed by firing squad following bipartisan backlash. Our America's editor John Lyons is in Washington. He joined me a short time ago.
6: About 2 weeks ago, the US Defense Secretary Pete Hegseth said that there would be a firing squad execution of Nidal Hassan and that it would be live streamed for everybody to be able to access. Now, Hassan was convicted of a 2009 shooting spree at the Fort Hood military base in Texas, convicted of killing 13 US soldiers with whom he was about to be deployed to Afghanistan. So Pete Hegseth came up with this idea, Donald Trump embraced it, and it led to a lot of backlash. The president has now said that he sees that it could have been a strong deterrent for the world to witness how America dealt with terrorists, and he uses the word scum like Hassan, but he said that many very good and well-meaning people would rather not watch him die. So President Trump has announced he's overruled his US Defense Secretary and said there will not be a live streaming, but that the family of the victims will still be able to turn up. There will still be the execution by firing squad, but it will not be live streamed.
5: There's been a lot of controversy about this announcement. What's led to the backflip?
6: Well, two factors. The US media is reporting that Donald Trump didn't realise that Hassan is now in a wheelchair. He was shot in the back during that attack by law enforcement officers who were trying to stop the attack. And as a result, he's been in a wheelchair ever since. President Trump reportedly didn't realise that. And he thought the optics of the US military having a firing squad to kill a man sitting in a wheelchair was not good optics, and that was part of the consideration reportedly by the US media. But the other factor too is that there's been a big backlash, including from within the Republicans. But I think what was the key factor is about 70 top former US military officials sent a letter to President Trump saying that this would be exploitative broadcasting. It would be a carnival for the enjoyment of voyeurs and spectators. It would stoke hatred. And they said it was a barbaric abuse of authority, and that it would ensure that Hassan became a martyr for attacking and killing his fellow soldiers, and that this would harm American soldiers and citizens into the future. Taking all of that into account, President Trump has overruled his defense secretary.
5: John Lyons there in Washington. The federal government has admitted the algorithms it's introduced to assess the supports given to elderly Australians living at home are not always getting it right. After a spike in complaints, the government is now reviewing the assessment tool that decides how much funding someone should get. But an expert has told AM the terms of reference for the review will be critical in whether or not it'll lead to change. Evelyn Manfield reports.
7: The Payne family, like many others around the country, are navigating the aged care system. Martin's dad, Greg, has dementia and was receiving government supports at home. But earlier this year, it became harder for him to live at home.
8: Dad's condition, you know, continued to progress as it does, and we sought a reassessment. We were of the belief that it deserved a reassessment. It was getting much more stressful and difficult for all parties.
7: They were right. He was reassessed and bumped up from a level 2 package to a level 8, but they were told it could take 8 to 12 months for that money to actually flow through. They couldn't wait that long.
8: Since then, my father's gone into aged care, despite wanting to be cared for at home and being approved for a level 8 care package.
7: Controversially, two algorithms help decide how support at home package funding gets allocated. One is the prioritisation, so how urgently the person is deemed to need the support. The other is the classification, how much money they should get. In June, the government announced a departmental review into the prioritisation algorithm, which it's received but hasn't released. And now it's committed to an independent review of that and the classification algorithm. Sam Ray is the aged care minister.
9: We have always said that throughout this generation reform process, we would listen to older people, to workers, to providers, and would make whatever changes were necessary to get the best outcomes for older folks.
7: After staunchly defending the algorithm as a tool to provide consistent outcomes, in announcing this review, the government has admitted the assessment systems aren't always getting it right. Under the new algorithm systems, hundreds more people have complained about their outcomes.
10: This algorithm has consistently been delivering wrong decisions for older Australians.
7: Anne Rustin is the Shadow Aged Care Minister and says while this latest review, due in the first half of next year, is the right move, it's taken too long.
10: It is a concession by the government that despite the last 12 months them telling older Australians that their aged care algorithm was actually fine and working, they've now had to admit that there are some significant problems with it. And so now we've forced them into going away and having a proper look at it.
7: The terms of reference of the review and who's conducting it still hasn't been announced. Health professor at the University of New South Wales, Kathy Eager, says those details are critical.
11: The only credible outcome of a review will be to have an algorithm as a decision support tool, but not as a decision-making tool.
7: Data from the Health Department last week revealed in the last year, more than 6,400 older Australians have died while waiting for their support at home funding.
5: Evelyn Manfield. A new assessment of the world's coral has found 44% of shallow water species are threatened with extinction. But researchers fear even more species are at risk after recent coral bleaching events and the arrival of the El Niño climate pattern. Isabel Masali reports.
12: Zoe Richards was initially tracking corals on a healthy Ningaloo reef in WA's north, but after a heatwave and bleaching event in 2024 and 25, she turned to studying dead ones.
13: It looks devastating, to be quite honest. Dead corals quickly become overgrown with turf algae and other types of algae. So where you were previously swimming along and seeing live corals, lots of colour, is now just dull algae, not much life, not much noise on the reef. So there's a real notable absence of other animals.
12: It's a sight she fears will become more common due to climate change. And for some species, that could mean extinction. The International Union for Conservation of Nature has today released an alarming global assessment of shallow water coral species. This was first done in 2008.
13: I was involved in that one and we found there was 33%, so one third of known coral species were in an elevated category of risk of extinction. It's now 44%. So this is a real problem. The corals are certainly making it very clear that they are in trouble, and that means our entire coral reef ecosystems and all the billions of people that rely on them for food, for tourism, for other things, they're all in jeopardy.
12: Zoe Richards is an associate professor at Curtin University and joins more than 60 global coral experts who worked on this assessment. But their data covers until 2020. So the experts warn the risk is likely higher after the recent global coral bleaching event. And now there's an El Niño climate pattern, bringing warmer than average ocean temperatures.
13: Corals can handle a little bit of extra heat for a little while, so long as that heat moves on and conditions return to normal. But if that heat stays around for a long time, the corals just can't sustain that level of stress. And that's what the Super El Niño is threatening to do.
12: Another Australian expert involved in the study is Dr. Isabel Nunez-Lendo, a marine scientist with the University of Technology, Sydney.
14: We have a type of a species which are staghorn and plating corals. Basically, they are the architects of the Great Barrier Reef structure. And we have seen that 68% of their species, of these groups, are classified as endangered. So this means that if we lose them, right, we are going to lose the nurseries for the fish, the natural barriers that are protecting our coastlines, and all, of course, the tourism industry and communities that depend on a healthy Great Barrier Reef.
12: But the study adds action can be taken to protect species.
14: In terms of temperature, of course, everything that can reduce emissions that influence this warming of the atmosphere, I would say at the international level, policy levels, big commitments, they need to be arranged for sure.
12: And she says at the local level, reducing pollution and improving water quality can help.
5: Isabel Masali reporting, and that's Early AM for today. I'm Rachel Mealy. It's 6:15.
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16: Good morning, I'm Petra Oates and welcome to the Rural Report. Today on the show, another update on the locust situation, which continues to be an issue for farmers across the Mallee, even as the population moves south to the Wimmera. And livestock prices have pushed up again. We'll find out exactly what they're selling for a little bit later on. But first, the weather. Partly cloudy across the Mallee and Wimmera with temperatures up in the early 20s. A possible shower developing in Mildura, which will see a top of 25. Swan Hill, top of 24. Oyen, 23. And Horsham reaching 22 degrees. Bendigo is partly cloudy with a top of 22 as well. And in an unusual switch around, it's mostly sunny down in the southwest, with both Hamilton and Warrnambool seeing a top of 22.
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16: Now, haystack fires. They are an issue every year summer rolls around, but the risk of spontaneous combustion could be greater this year. That's according to Daniel Kaywood, Victoria's regional manager for WFI Insurance. He says WFI has paid out more than $7 million in haystack fire claims over the past 5 years, with an average of around 30 claims each year. The past financial year was the worst, seeing the company pay 73 farmers, which were suffering haystack losses ranging in value from thousands of dollars through to hundreds of thousands worth of damage. He says there could be a lot more claims this season as well.
17: It's highly likely, and we're really mindful there is such a lot of plant matter within the paddocks and a real huge amount of bulk within the hay that's going to be produced this year. So it's going to be really important that our clients do condition the hay correctly and make sure that it's cured prior to being baled to reduce the risk of any of those spontaneous haystack fires. You know, hay is a real commodity across the farm now. So we're seeing more and more hay grown for both domestic and international markets. And so, yeah, we absolutely are seeing, because of this commodity value, that more people are looking to insure hay. What's really important around the hay is that the hay is baled at the correct moisture content. And if it's baled at the wrong moisture content, that can lead to spontaneous combustion in the haystacks. And not only do we lose that really important hay product, but we also quite often lose the sheds that it's stored in and any machinery that's in close proximity to the hay sheds, or even sometimes we find stored in the hay sheds. And so really important that machinery ideally isn't kept with hay, because you don't want the inconvenience of losing some of that key equipment if unfortunately it does get caught in a haystack fire.
16: Is there anything that you would suggest to people that they should be looking at before this fire season? Is there anything that they need to check to make sure they're covered if the worst happens?
17: Preparation's key, and I think we start preparing now, given that the weather is starting to turn pretty quickly and we've only got to look at the temperatures locally at the moment. It is a good opportunity to review your insurance to make sure that you don't have any or minimise the risk of underinsurance. Certainly it's something that we witnessed, unfortunately, with the previous fire season, the level of underinsurance, unfortunately, that people had just with the rising cost of building materials, labour, etc., and the impact that has if you are unfortunately impacted by fire, as an example. So good opportunity to pull out your insurance policy, review it, make sure your home and contents covers are reflective of current replacement values. There's some very, very good building calculators available on site, and WFI do have an excellent building calculator for both homes, contents and sheds. I certainly encourage people to have a look at that. And then it's those other things that people sometimes don't consider, you know, farm fencing as an example. We saw some terrible losses in those earlier fires earlier in the season with farm fencing and also livestock. So really important to make sure that your livestock are safe, and you know, whether you've got stock containment areas coming to this fire season, I think is a really important consideration. I've worked in regional Vic for 25 years. I don't think I've ever seen a crop as consistent across the state. And I've covered a lot of ground in the last sort of 6 weeks. I've never seen anything like it. You know, some of the jokes I'm getting from some of the clients, they're telling me that the kangaroos, that a lot of the crops are too thick for the kangaroos to hop into now, because they literally can't turn around in them. And I thought the customers were joking, but they're absolutely serious. The crops are that thick. Yeah, I think it'll be a really good season. It will be interesting, you know, talking to quite a few customers. They think last year will be more profitable than this year, even though there'll be more crop. And last year was a bumper crop as well, just with the input costs, you know, from fertiliser and diesel. So it'll be interesting to see how it all comes out in the rinse, I reckon.
16: In terms of insurance, that was Victoria's regional manager for WFI Insurance, Daniel Kaywood. And it's 20 past six. 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
16: Now, we've been following the locust situation closely as farmers in the northwest continue to wage war on exploding locust numbers. Many of the farmers that I've spoken to feel unsupported in their efforts. Victoria's Chief Plant Health Officer, Dr. Stephen Dibley, had this to say.
18: Agriculture Victoria is not responsible for doing any of the actual active treatment apart from our own land. So we're there to collect that information and to pass that information on to the relevant public or private landholders.
16: Angus Verley visited Victorian Farmers Federation President Ryan Milgate at his property to get his thoughts on the situation and that response from the State Agricultural Department. Here's what he had to say.
19: It's a bit of a challenge when people are asked to, out of their own pocket, control something on their land, which ultimately is going to get up and leave their place and be a greater burden on the rest of the community on the way down.
20: You've heard this morning what Agriculture Victoria has had to say. They've essentially said that they'll take reports of locusts, they're monitoring numbers, but they're certainly not out there spraying.

0: Is Agriculture Victoria, a government department, is it actually doing enough tangibly?
1: Look, I think the people up there in the northwest that are actually out there, you know, on their sprays spraying and forking out of their own pockets would say no. I think some sort of contribution to help, like I said, once they get up and fly and leave your farm, they end up further south down into other regions. So it's really for the benefit of your neighbours and people downwind as much as anything to control them before they plague and take flight.
0: And talking about the Milawa, a lot of that on its southern perimeter is surrounded by Crown land. Does Parks Victoria, the responsible authorities, need to be in there at least spraying along there?
1: Well, I think it's up to everyone. Like Steve said, if there are people that aren't doing their bit in controlling the locusts, then that link in the chain breaks and we see more than we should. So I think, you know, government should absolutely be doing as much as possible. And like I said, they should be assisting landholders as well, because they're ultimately doing this at their own cost of time and money.
0: If we look over the border in South Australia, the government has had for quite a while now a subsidy scheme in place to cover the cost of chemical and the application of the chemical. Should Victoria have a similar subsidy?
1: I think we should be looking at that, absolutely. Like I said, this is a community benefit, a lot of what's coming out of this, so I think it's only reasonable to expect that the community help bear the cost of that.
0: Agriculture Victoria is very vocally promoting its reporting scheme. It's saying if you've got locusts, call us up, let us know what it's like. But if you've got locusts at your place, does it actually help to be telling the department about it?
1: Well, some people would probably say no, I guess, to that. And look, farmers are pretty practical people. I'd imagine farmers will be seeing them on their land. They'll go and spray them and deal with them and most likely won't report them because, you know, they're just practical. They go and get the job done. If there's no subsidy or recompense offered for doing that work, well, a lot of people, I'd suggest, would say, what's the point in making any sort of report? I'll just go and deal with it and move on.
0: And that sort of collective action that you were talking about before, is that a problem where if you've got farmer A who's geared up to get the job done, he can afford to do it, goes and does it, but then farmers B, C, D aren't in that position, they don't do it. If you've got one farmer out of four spraying, is the issue just going to get worse?
1: Yeah, I think that's the challenge. It needs to be a region-wide control strategy, and if there's people not doing their bit, then we're still going to get numbers of locusts take up and take flight. And that's the whole thing. There are people that aren't in a position either, you know, time-wise or financially, to be able to afford to do what needs to happen, and we need to make sure for the community benefit it does happen. So that's where, you know, community needs to chip in. Like I said, it's a numbers thing. Obviously, they'll lay eggs again somewhere else, those ones that do survive. So, you know, I think it's a really important thing that we get on top of them now and that everyone does their bit.
0: I know that you've told Warwick last week you've got a good line of communication with Michaela Settle, the Ag Minister. Are you able to get in her ear and say that there needs to be more done, there needs to be spraying done by Ag Vic, or there needs to be a subsidy scheme in place?
1: Yeah, look, that's a conversation we haven't had yet, but it's certainly one we're going to have, because I sort of, yeah, starting to get a little bit concerned, like I said, that, you know, individual landowners are probably bearing more of the costs than they probably should for something that's the benefit of the whole community.
2: That was VFF President Ryan Milgate speaking with Angus Thurley there. Now to the livestock markets. I've got Andrew McElroy from DMD Livestock and Property at Horsham on the phone. Good morning, Andrew.
3: Good morning, Petra.
2: How are you going, and how have the sheep and lamb markets been tracking in the past week?
3: Yeah, I'm going good. But all this week, they've sort of seemed to gather momentum as the week's gone on, Petra, and there's a couple of markets which were very, very strong, and a lot of them have quoted, you know, $10 to $15 up to $20 deer for both sheep and lamb markets. So it's been an outstanding week for sheep and lambs. I think, you know, probably the peak was at Wagga yesterday. I think there was some sort of a record for mutton sheep sold over $400 for a pen of Merino ewes, which is absolutely outstanding, and I think even some of this season suckers made up over $400 too, so they're unbelievable prices, so it's fantastic to see.
2: Now, how close are we getting to that record, which has been broken more times than I can count in recent years?
3: Yeah, look, I don't know. It all depends upon the weight and the quality that people can get into their sheep and lambs, but it's, you know, they're quoting, I think, trade and even some heavy lambs, you know, well over 11 and

0: towards $12, and if you can get the weight into them, that's you know, that's going to get you up near the records. And the record for the ewe mutton yesterday, they must have been very, very big ewes. They're quoting some mutton, you know, $8.50 to $9, and probably some of them over that. They'd have to be very big ewes to get over $400. So maybe a big skin as well helped them, but that's outstanding.
1: Yeah, that's just huge, especially when you consider that sort of, you know, $10, if you got there for your lambs not that long ago, that was just huge. The fact that we're almost making that for mutton these days is crazy.
0: Yeah, it is. That is absolutely amazing. And the other interesting thing about it, you know, Petra, we're in the middle of, you know, probably the peak of the sucking season, and the market's actually getting dearer, and I struggle to remember a time when that's happened. So there's some supply and demand forces at play, maybe, but maybe something else. But to see it happen this time of the year is incredible.
1: Yeah, so what you're saying is that normally at this time of year, we sort of get the flush of new lambs coming onto the market, and that tempers prices a little bit. But you're not seeing that this year?
0: No, well, certainly not yet anyway. They sort of got it back a little bit there a couple of 3 weeks ago, but the last week or two, it's just seemed to strengthen a little bit, and that is unusual for this time of the year. We're sort of getting towards middle of October, November, and, you know, it's going to be interesting to watch in the next 2 or 3 or 4 weeks when maybe some numbers will come up out of some new areas, maybe the Western District, although I believe they're a bit later as well, so it's an unusual occurrence, no doubt.
1: Yeah, definitely one to watch. Now, we've got just about a minute left here, Andrew. Let's go to cattle quickly. How are the cattle markets tracking? I hear they're doing pretty well.
0: Yeah, they are. Generally, I think they're fully firm, and some store sales are probably a little bit dearer. A big sale, I think, or 5,000 in Mortlake yesterday, and they quoted some of the grown steers a little bit easier, but some of the weaner cattle were very strong. I think some of the weaner steers making up well over 600, getting towards 700 cents a kilo live. So that job seems very strong, yeah.
1: Yeah, brilliant. Well, look, Andrew, I think that's all we've got time for. Thank you so much for that report. That was Andrew McElry from DMD Livestock and Property at Horsham on the phone, talking about some really fantastic livestock prices there. And that's all for the Rural Report this morning. For more rural news, you can tune into the Country Hour from midday. You can also visit abc.net.au/rural. It's coming up to 6:30 and almost time for your ABC local news. I'll be back with you same time tomorrow at 6:15. Up next, local news, then your brekkie program.
2: Good morning, this is ABC News for Central Victoria on Jar Jar Warung Country. I'm Anna McGuinness. An 18-year-old remains in hospital after being hit by a car while waiting for a bus last week in North Bendigo. Police say the car was travelling along Prowse's Road around midday last Friday when the driver allegedly veered onto the wrong side of the road, crashing into the bus shelter. The 18-year-old was flown to the Alfred Hospital in Melbourne with serious injuries. The bus driver is cooperating with investigators, and police are appealing for anyone with more information to come forward. The Victorian government is spending more than $53 million to prepare for a potentially early bushfire season, Lua Ekinazio reports.
3: The funding will boost firefighting resources with more than 130 additional seasonal firefighters and support officers to be recruited. Victoria's aerial firefighting fleet will also be expanded with 60 aircrafts on the core fleet this year. Emergency Management Victoria will receive a further $6.4 million to help strengthen emergency communications. The government says forecasts of higher temperatures and dry conditions have increased the risk of bushfires in the months ahead.
2: The city of Greater Bendigo only followed up on about 6 in 10 serious food safety breaches by the end of the financial year, according to new figures. Wade Stevens has more.
4: The council's annual report, released ahead of Monday's council meeting, shows inspectors found 114 Bendigo food businesses with serious safety breaches. Only 62% of those breaches were followed up before the end of June, compared to more than 90% in previous years. Of the 114 businesses, 71 were found to be compliant in a follow-up inspection. The report also shows the council is taking about 3 days longer on average to act on food complaints. Council says the drop is partly due to a change in how the figures are calculated. A private firm has been signed on for a $67,000 contract to carry out food premises inspections for 3 months.
2: The Labor Party is promising almost $8 million for the second stage of the Maiden Gully Primary School redevelopment if it is re-elected. The school says it's taking on about 80 new prep students each year and has relied on portable classrooms to accommodate its 560 students. The project would extend an existing building and add 6 new classrooms. Outgoing member for Bendigo West, Marie Edwards, says whichever party forms government will need to invest in new and expanded schools across Greater Bendigo to meet the demands of population growth.
5: Further development here in Maiden Gully, we will see 2 new large housing developments unlocked. That means over probably 2,000 new homes here in Maiden Gully, and that means more families, it means more children, and it means we have to invest in the school.
2: Jar Jar Wurrung traditional owners have purchased a museum and cultural heritage site at Bort in northern Victoria. Nate Woodall reports.
6: Jarra has bought the Yung Balak Museum, which houses a collection of cultural artefacts documenting Jar Jar Wurrung history. The museum sits beside Lake Bort, which has the largest concentration of scar trees in Australia. Jarra says it will consult traditional owners about the site's future, including public access. Paul Hoare spent years developing the museum with his wife, Kathy. He says he's proud of the legacy they're leaving.
7: I know it's in good hands. They can continue on and make it world standard.
2: A new simulation-based training program is helping Bendigo Health doctors and nurses better understand the complex mental health needs of older patients. The hospital says caring for older people with mental illness can involve unpredictable situations and crisis points, particularly as their health deteriorates. Specialist in older adult and neuropsychiatry, Dr. Doug Blomley, says the simulation provides a realistic training environment for clinical staff. He says it creates unknown scenarios for doctors and nurses to respond to.
8: Part of the idea there is to be having them approach an unknown situation. All that they know is that it's a time-critical situation. Part of what they need to do is really focus on the core skills of teamwork, communication, assigning roles and staying calm in order to approach whatever the situation might be.
2: To the weather, a partly cloudy day ahead. Bendigo and Maryborough are heading for a top of 22, Echuca 24, Castlemaine 21, Kyneton 19 and Gisborne 20 degrees. For more local stories online, visit abc.net.au. 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

0: Yes, put a smile on your face because it is Friday. You know what we say? Fri-yay. It's the 16th of October. And it's neither here nor there weather-wise. Current temperature sitting around the 8-degree mark in Bendigo. So, yes, neither here nor there really. It's like overly chilly. I can see some people across at Lake Waroona getting into their morning exercise, and good for them. You know, that's the way you should start a Friday and then end it by collapsing in a heap. Coming up today on the show, unofficial ambassadors for their town. That's what a group of new mums has become at a town up in Queensland. We'll hear more about that as Rebecca Norman and I would like to hear from you this morning. If you are an ambassador for your town, which I know plenty of you are, unofficial ambassadors for your town. Bradley from Bort, I'm looking at you. Lee Wilson at Rochi, hello. But if you say someone just said, all right, you know, you're the ambassador for the town, what would you say in the promo? Kind of like a slogan, coming up for a slogan for your town this morning to describe it in a nutshell for visitors. 1300 813 911. Looking forward to what you come up with as the unofficial ambassador. Just chuck the badge on for this Friday and up until the news at 9. You're the unofficial ambassador for your town. What's the slogan for it? Let me know. 1300 813 911 is the phone number here at ABC Central Victoria Breakfast. And will they or won't they stream an execution by firing squad? US President Donald Trump seems to have made up his mind as to what the US will do, and Rebecca Norman will tell you what the decision is shortly. And after 7 o'clock this morning, a story I've got to say is so heartbreaking. Having read about half of Bendigo's Tracy Moss's book, oh my goodness, a story that is unbelievable as much as it is heartbreaking as well, but it happened to her. It's a story that needs to be told because of the issues it raises about who owns your loved one's grave. That is the question Tracy learnt the answer to the hard way when she tried to fix up her father's grave, only to be told she wasn't the legal owner of the gravesite, so couldn't do any repairs on the headstone or improve it in any way. She could clean it up, of course, but couldn't actually replace the plaque and that kind of thing. Who owned the grave? Well, her mother owned the grave. The thing is, her mother had been convicted of killing her father. I know. The person who killed her father had ownership of her father's grave. Tracy has written this book. I read the most remarkable book. I read about half of it, this whole ordeal, as she fights to make sure you understand the legalities of who owns a grave in Victoria. The legalities, which mean that in Tracy's case, it was her mother who'd killed her father, who still had sole custody over the grave of the man she'd killed. Tracy's in after the 7 o'clock news to tell you more.
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0: Coming to you from Jarjarwarung Country in Bendigo, this is Breakfast on ABC Central Victoria, and this is Belinda Carlisle, the classic Summer Rain on ABC Central Victoria, 20 to 7. Good morning to you.
3: Whisper.

0: Oh, that was great. Belinda Carlisle, Summer Rain. What a wonderful way to wake up. And what a wonderful way to wake up to Bradley's Bort slogan that he's already texted in. Bradley from Bort, good morning. Beautiful Bort, treating you well. Oh, there's a slogan for Bort. Beautiful Bort, treating you well. No, Bradley's slogan is Bortopia. Beautiful place and community. I love it. Thank you, Bradley. As we welcome Rebecca Norman, good morning.
1: Good morning, Fee. I knew he'd be good at this competition.
0: Yes. As I was saying, plenty of people are unofficial ambassadors for their town.
1: Hmm.
0: And we hear from them here at ABC Central Victoria, but they might just go about their business quietly and just tell people when they can how marvellous the place they live in is. Or they might think otherwise and come up with an entirely different slogan that maybe puts the other side forward.
1: Hmm.
0: The dark history
1: of the town,
0: for
1: example. Let's keep it positive.
0: It's Friday, okay? Come on, let's not call Strapple Say Toorak again, okay?
1: All right?
0: I'd be,
1: on a mortgage budget.
0: I'd be embracing that.
1: Really?
0: Yeah, surely it's good for property prices.
1: Aspirations to live in Toorak.
0: It just doesn't fit.
1: The bill for me, Fee.
0: All right, what if someone said, here's a free house in Toorak?
1: No, thanks.
0: Oh, come on.
1: Why? Why would I have to conform?
0: Would be a large property with a gardener and some trimmed hedges.
1: But none of my friends would live there. Because none of my friends could afford to live in Toorak. So why would I be able to be in a suburb all on my own?
0: Well, you can say hi to all the CEOs as you walk your miniature white poodle.
1: Hi, Lindsay. Lindsay Fox, nice to see you. I'm not sure if I would see him walking my Jack Russell, not my purebred Jack Russell, that's for sure. Anyway, things to aspire to. But this story is cute, Fee. This has come out of the Sunshine Coast this morning. There's a group of mums who have taken to they've created a hiking group and now what they've done, I don't think deliberately, they've actually become the unofficial tourism ambassadors for the region, and they've been finding hidden gems and sharing it on social media. I love this story, particularly like mums like ourselves, when you had young kids, it was can be a bit hard to get out of the house. You know, it can be a bit of a military operation, but they've grouped together and they have been really

0: group going on, that means that they are really selling it, aren't they?
1: That's right. And they're also finding like these hidden gems that many locals don't even know about. So they know their stuff and it's working, and it's really promoting people getting out and about, and the benefits, particularly taking young children out into nature as well.
0: Yes. All right. So the benefits of taking young children out into nature. See that, I mean, Brad texted in a slogan for Bort, and that's got beautiful lake there that you can either get on the water or walk around it or enjoy a stay there on the banks. So there's a lot going on.
1: I remember Bendigo's old one. Bendigo, it's got the life.
0: It's got the life.
1: It's got the life. That was a song, the slogan on Channel 8.
0: Well, we know
1: back
0: Rich,
1: in the 80s.
0: We know Rich River Golf Club's alive with fun.
1: It's alive. It's alive.
0: It's anyway.
1: Catchy tune. You know, there's nothing like a good jingle.
0: Yes.
1: There should be more jingles in our life, I think, Fee.
0: So come up with something other than it's that castle-looking place. You know the one. On 1300 813 911, give us a bell or text in on 0467 842 722. A slogan for your town this morning. And we've got a bit of a prize pack, Beck. A prize pack. Including, and I hate to do this, but a 2027 diary and planner from Organic Gardener, as well as the fridge magnet that is a torch.
1: Those diaries are really good. I like the space to be able to write things in, mm-hmm. and the gardening tips as you go through the year.
0: As you go through the different seasons. The perfect planner for you if you're a green thumb, or even if you're not. I use one of those diaries. It's just lovely to look at the pics, as well as to think about what you could be doing in the garden, even if you're not doing anything in the garden. It is a good thing. It's a hard-covered 2027 diary and planner, as well as an ABC Local Radio shopping bag and all the gumph that comes with an ABC prize pack. So get your slogan in now with Bradley from Bort being our first one. Borttopia. Beautiful place and community, says Bradley. 1300 813 911 is our phone number. ABC Central Victoria. You can text in on 0467 842 722. Well, will they or won't they stream a live execution in a widely condemned move from the Secretary of Defence, Department of War head, whatever you care to call him, Pete Hegseth? He's been called a lot since he took on the role. His idea of live streaming an execution certainly got you talking earlier this week. What's the latest, Beck?
1: Yeah, so President Trump has overruled the plans for the Pentagon to live stream the execution of Nidal Hussein on December the 3rd. So this is the former army psychiatrist who was convicted of killing 13 US soldiers at Fort Worth military base in Texas. That was back in 2009. So the decision to live stream this execution has led to a lot of backlash from some leading Republicans and also the US military officers. The US military officers have sent a letter to Donald Trump saying it's exploitative broadcasting. It will stoke hatred. It's quite barbaric use of authority. And there are fears that Hassan would become a martyr after what he's done, and this would harm US people. So Donald Trump has overruled it. Posting online, he said, well, the live stream would act as a strong deterrent to others not to kill US soldiers. He conceded some would rather not watch him die. He also confirmed the execution will go ahead and can be viewed in person by immediate family or of the victim if they chose so. So
0: wow.
1: It is no longer happening.
0: So Donald Trump has put the kibosh on it. It's not going to happen. The execution will not be live streamed. It has been cancelled by US President Donald Trump. Hopefully that puts to bed that one. It is 9 minutes away from 7 o'clock. Lovely to have your company this morning. Next up, we'll look ahead to local sport this weekend.
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0: As the WNBL season kicks off, Beck, we've got Bendigo's own Bendigo Spirit.
1: Yes, we love our Bendigo Spirit. So they have their first game against UC Capitals in Canberra, Fee, tomorrow afternoon at 3 o'clock. They've got the big star recruit Jade Melbourne, makes her Spirit debut.

0: against her former club, and but a notable absent is going to be reigning WNBL MVP Isabel Bolles.
1: Oh.
0: She's unavailable as she prepares for the WNBA finals with Atlanta, but she is coming back to play with the Spirit. She has signed, but she won't be at tomorrow's game against the Canberra Capitals.
1: Izzy, States. You know, surely the WNBL is more important than the NBL over in America. I'm only joking. I'm playing for Atlanta and bringing her skill back in time for hopefully one of the first few matches of the Spirit season.
0: She is dynamic. And so the first home game will be Thursday, put this in the diary feed, 27th of October at 7 p.m. It's against the reigning champions Townsville Fire. That'll be at the Red Energy Arena in Bendigo. So our first home game is not far away.
1: Thursday, 27th of October at Bendigo Stadium. In the meantime, good luck this weekend to the Bendigo Spirit. All right, Beck, thank you.
0: Thank you.
1: As I hear your slogans for your town, keep them coming. The text line 0467 842 722. Heather from Kennington isn't talking up Kennington, she's talking up Rochester. 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On your way to Echuca, where I'll be today. Looking forward to that. If you're not doing anything around the 1 p.m. mark and you are around the Echuca Moama area today, I'll be chairing that panel at 1 p.m. at Echuca Library. The Journalism Forum, Why Regional Media Matters, is what we'll be discussing. So I'll be sort of trying to steer the journos and drive, what do you call it, captain the ship as possibly they go off script a bit, but that's fine. Terry Cowley from RM Williams Outback Magazine, one of the senior editors there, will be with us on the panel. Bree Harding from the Shep News, Andrew Mole, the editor of the Riverine Herald, and our very own Nick Healy on the panel as well. 1 p.m. Echuca Library. I think there are still some tickets left. So if you jump online to the Echuca Festival of Stories website, and then you go book ticket, it's free. It's totally free, but you just need that ticket to get in just so they know how many people are coming. So jump online, then go to day one in terms of ticket purchasing, and it's free to get one, but just, yes, make sure you you grab your pass into the Echuca Library, and I'll see you there at 1 p.m. today. Looking forward to getting up to Echuca Moama. And I was looking at the weather for Echuca Moama last night as I was getting my attire ready for today, and it said 25 last night, and Bendigo 22. Let's see if that is still the case as we head into a really pleasant few days here in central and northern Victoria. So for Bendigo today, they put it down to 20. Oh, no, it's still on 22. 22 degrees for Bendigo with a partly cloudy day on the way. Partly cloudy for Echuca Moama and a top of 24. Reedsdale, 22 degrees today. For Castlemaine, a partly cloudy one and a top of 21. Maryborough, good morning. You're heading for a top today of 22 degrees. Meanwhile, in Kerrang, a partly cloudy day and a top of 23. And further south, around the ranges, we've got a top temperature for Kyneton of 19 today. And Gisborne, mostly sunny, with a top today of 20.
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The Ronettes, Be My Baby on ABC Central Victoria. As we head on through our morning, looking forward to hearing your slogans for your town. Also coming up on the program after the news at 7 o'clock, the story of the grave of John Leonard Moss, who died in January in 1984. Years later, his former wife was convicted of killing him. Then, years later again, when his daughter tried to fix her father's grave up at Eagle Hawk Cemetery, she found out she wasn't allowed to because her mother owned the grave. The very person who'd killed him had sole custody of his gravesite. Tracy Moss is on after the news to tell you more of her story and what she's fighting for to change the law so others don't have to go through what she did in trying to retain dignity for her father through his burial place. That story's coming up for you after the news, which is right now here on ABC Central Victoria. It is 7 o'clock.

0: fears a man found dead in Melbourne's north may have been targeted. Victorian schools told to remind parents that financial contributions are voluntary. And Donald Trump cancels the live streaming of an execution after backlash. This is ABC News. Good morning. I'm Natasha McFarlane. Police investigations are underway into what could be a targeted killing in Melbourne's north. Olivia Sanders reports.
1: Homicide Squad detectives are still at a crime scene in Wollert where a man was found unresponsive at a property about 5:30 yesterday evening. They are working to establish whether the man, who is yet to be identified, was the victim of a targeted attack. Police, including forensics specialists, set up a crime scene at the Gypsum Street property where they have worked through the night to try and piece together what happened. Officers could be seen placing evidence markers on the cordoned off road and taking samples at the site. Police are yet to make any arrests.
0: US President Donald Trump says he's cancelled the live streaming of an execution by firing squad because of opposition from what he described as good and well-meaning people. America's editor John Lyons has more.
2: President Trump had endorsed plans for the Pentagon to live stream the execution of Nidal Hassan in December. The former army psychiatrist was convicted of killing 13 US soldiers at the Fort Worth military base in Texas. The decision to live stream the execution led to a backlash from some leading Republicans and former US military officers. Posting online, the president said while the live stream would act as a strong deterrent to others not to kill US soldiers, he conceded that some would rather not watch him die. He confirmed the execution would still go ahead and could be viewed in person by immediate families of the victims if they so choose.
0: A second teenager has been charged over a series

0: of aggravated carjackings in Melbourne's western suburbs last month, one of which allegedly involved the use of a taser and baton. It's alleged a group of six riding motorcycles assaulted three people in separate incidents on September 19th in West Footscray. They stole two motorbikes and attempted to steal a third. Police say a man was struck with a wrench in one of the alleged attacks, and a woman was assaulted with a taser and a baton in another. A 16-year-old boy is expected to face a children's court today, charged with three counts of aggravated carjacking. Victorian public school principals are concerned that new advice to parents on fees will mean state schools receive fewer contributions. Sasha Payne with the details.
1: The updated Education Department advice says schools must inform parents that all items, activities and services that are used to fulfil the requirements of the curriculum are free. It says while parents may be invited to make contributions, payments are not required. Andrew Cock from the Australian Principals Federation believes it will mean fewer contributions.
2: Schools are going to have to budget probably a lower amount received.
1: From next year, primary schools will also need to provide students with free access to a digital device when necessary.
0: Qantas and Virgin Australia executives will face a Senate inquiry in Canberra today over regional air services. National tourism reporter Christy Sexton-McGrath has more.
3: The Senate inquiry is examining the state of Australia's aviation industry and its ability to deliver reliable and affordable services to rural, regional and remote communities. It will hear from senior airline executives, the consumer watchdog, the ACCC and government representatives. The hearing comes as regional airline Rex prepares to suspend flights to the New South Wales towns of Orange and Port Macquarie from October 25, blaming high fuel costs and a lack of passenger demand. The committee will hand down its findings in December.
0: The spiritual leader of the Plymouth Brethren Christian Church will today front a parliamentary inquiry following claims members of the church paid known neo-Nazi associates to intimidate candidates at the last federal election. Here's political reporter Jack Mackay.
4: Several politicians have claimed Brethren members volunteering for the Liberal Party at pre-poll centres in key marginal seats intimidated rival volunteers and candidates. The Nine newspapers have also alleged members of the church paid far-right influencers to track and heckle the Prime Minister on the campaign trail. Bruce Hales, who's the church's self-described most senior elder, will today front a parliamentary inquiry where he's expected to face questions about the allegations. In a statement, Mr. Hales has denied having any participation, directly or indirectly, in the 2025 election.
0: The trial of British entertainer Russell Brand has been shown photos of him topless, which were taken by a woman who alleges he raped her moments later. Europe correspondent Mazoe Ford reports.
5: In the photos, a not-yet-famous 24-year-old Russell Brand stands topless. The woman who took them in 1999 told his rape trial he was prancing around like an ostrich in her hotel room hours after they'd met at a show he was in. She said she thought he was gay, but he changed from being camp, friendly and effeminate into a monster who raped her. She was challenged by Brand's lawyer about not reporting it until 25 years later, but she said she felt ashamed and didn't think anyone would believe her. Mr. Brand has pleaded not guilty to seven sex offences relating to six women.
0: The State Planning Minister is considering an application for what could be Australia's biggest Hindu temple in Melbourne's outer southeast. The BAPS community has lodged plans for a $200 million temple in Cranbourne South, which it says will attract up to 1,200 visitors on weekdays, including pilgrims from around the country. The Planning Minister will decide on the application under the State Government's Development Facilitation Program. The Mayor of the City of Casey, Michelle Crowther, says she supports local multicultural communities, but the council has objected for planning reasons.
6: Our traffic and road network, the removal of vegetation and biodiversity impacts on nearby residents, including traffic, noise, lighting and visual amenity, and I guess also the inconsistency with the purpose and planning objectives of the Western Port Green Wedge.
0: The federal government has temporarily paused work on a proposed energy farm greenlit by its Victorian counterparts yesterday. Nethma Dandenia reports.
7: The state government has approved what will be the largest wind farm in the southern hemisphere. West Wind Energy plans to build 219 turbines across 26,000 hectares of farmland just west of Warrocknibbill and north of Horsham. The project is expected to deliver 1.5 gigawatts of renewable energy, enough to power 1.2 million homes. But in a statement, the National Environmental Protection Agency says the federal assessors have asked for more information. It says its decision on whether to approve the project and any conditions that may apply has been put on hold while that information is provided.
0: In finance, Wall Street stocks are mixed as investors scrutinise AI-related companies whose debt loads leave them vulnerable to rising interest rates. The Dow Jones Industrial Average is 0.8% higher, the broad S&P 500 is flat, and the tech-heavy Nasdaq has lost 0.4%. The Australian share market is set to open higher later this morning, with the SPY 200 futures index up by 1%. The global benchmark Brent crude is lower at $105.70 US a barrel. Gold is stronger at $4,160 US an ounce, and the Australian dollar is lower at 69.9 US cents. And now with sport, here's Jared Coote.
8: FIFA President Gianni Infantino has apologised to the FIFA Council for his World Cup sell-off plan, but has been told he is not fit to lead unless he releases all the documents and answers key questions. In a 3.5-hour meeting in Zurich, Infantino also faced questions about US striker Folarin Balogun's suspended red card ban, the FIFA Peace Prize, and funding for national associations. The Tasmania Jewels have won their first game, beating Geelong Venom 103-90 in the opening game of the WNBL season in Hobart. The Jewels led by 19 points at halftime and held on to win by 13. The Brisbane Bullets have snapped a three-game losing streak in the NBL, beating South East Melbourne Phoenix 115-105 in Brisbane. Max McKinnon top scored for the Bullets with 24 points, 8 rebounds and 8 assists. And Australian golfer Grace Kim is in a tie for third following the first round of the LPGA event in Shanghai. Kim is 4 shots off the pace after firing 6 birdies and 2 bogeys in a 4-under-par round of 68.
0: To the weather, there's a strong wind warning for the central Gippsland coast and east Gippsland coast. For the state, partly cloudy with possible light showers about the western districts and the eastern ranges. Mild with light to moderate east to northeasterly winds. For Melbourne, mostly sunny today and heading for a top of 23 degrees. Tomorrow, mostly sunny as well, 25. Sunday, sunny and 26. Right now, it's 10 degrees in the city. 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
10: In a moment, a bureaucratic injustice that's hard to believe, to be honest. Imagine if your mum was convicted of killing your dad. That in itself is trauma enough, surely. What horror and betrayal. But for Bendigo's Tracy Moss, that trauma was brought back tenfold when she tried to get permission to do repairs at her father's gravesite in Eagle Hawk, only to discover her mother was the owner of her father's grave. So the person who had killed him. And Tracy, his daughter, had no right to do anything to the grave. Tracy's with me in a moment. She has written a book called Who Owns Your Loved One's Grave? More on that in just a moment. And on a lighter note, we are looking for slogans for your town this morning. After we're hearing about this group of new mums who were setting up this kind of bushwalking group to get out in nature with their babies, and that become these unofficial ambassadors for the nature around them in Queensland. So it's a cute little story. And it did get us thinking about promoting your town, promoting your region. How would you do that if you were to become the unofficial ambassador for your town? Bev from Taradale on the text. I love this one. Time well spent is time in Taradale. Oh, the tranquility. Oh, I love it, Bev. Nice work. Another text, Fiona, have you heard that you can buy Castlemaine Rock again? Makes our slogan pretty simple. Castlemaine rocks. Nice work. Yes, well, you can buy the lolly, that hardboard lolly, but it's been made by another company, as I understand it. Still, if it's the same recipe, we should all be in. And it is good promotion for Castlemaine. Keep your slogans coming through. There is a prize pack in it. Here are the numbers to get us on.
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10: Well, my next guest, as I've been sharing with you already, has the most horrible and heartbreaking story to tell, but it's also one that's led her to a purpose to make sure others don't go through what she did when she found out she didn't have control over her father's grave and headstone and plaque. Her father's killer did. And her father's killer was her mother. Yes, Tracy's mother was convicted of killing her father. All of this happened when Tracy Moss was still young. She joins us now to tell us her story and what she's fighting for. Tracy, welcome to the studio.
12: Good morning, Fiona. It's lovely to be here with you.
10: And indeed, you tell us your story first. And knowing a bit about it, having read about half the book, I'm so sorry for the trauma you've experienced. I'm so, so sorry, Tracy.
12: Thank you. I think it's very important to remember that where you're reading the book, that's 40 more than 40 years for me. So that's, and I think in talking about the book and the issues that I've had to face throughout my life, you can't live in it. You have to look at it from a bird's eye view or from a third person, because I think, yeah, it would be very, very hard to cope with if you lived in that space all the time.
10: So going through the memories, you try and take a step back as you would have to. Perhaps we could start then by talking about your childhood in California Gully and what happened in 1984 when you were just, what, 17 years old?
12: I was, yes. I was 17. I was 17 and a half when Dad passed away. He had been ill for 9 or 10 months before that. My dad was a butcher out at Mayfair, hams and bacon, as we knew it back then. We were very keen fishermen and hunting and rabbiting and fishing. But at home, we were into sustainable gardens. So a lot of the produce that we had in our own kitchen was what we grew on our property, which was a really lovely way to grow up. So as you mentioned, I grew up in California Gully and I went to local schools, and I still believe that Eagle Hawk High School was four of the best years of my life. I love that time and I think about that very fondly. I came from a good family, a very respected family within our community. Growing up as a family, we were very close, and our home life was filled with love, care and protection, which I think has definitely helped me move through the years too, as I've gotten older. My mum was my very best friend, and I know that that is going to hit very hard with a lot of people, especially after your intro. But my dad, he was very ill, and he passed away on the 13th of January 1984. He was only 40 years old and I was just 17. My mother was later convicted and in connection with his death, and she served 18 years in prison for that.
10: So you mentioned he was ill for what, about 6 months in the lead up to his death?
12: Probably 8 to 10 months.
10: Wow. Yeah. Okay. Yeah. What was happening at that time, and what did the findings show were in his system when he died?
12: My dad, the doctors really couldn't find anything until Dad passed away. They actually found some positive tests the day before he passed away, but nothing was done at that time.
10: Of what?
12: Heavy metals. So Dad had several tests done throughout his illness for heavy metals. We knew that, or they knew that he had been using gardening sprays at home in particular. So they were very keen to, you know, to do those heavy metal tests. There was at least three that I can remember. The last one came back with the positive arsenic. High levels of arsenic in his system, and that's where it gets very interesting, because Dad's death certificate says arsenate of lead, or lead arsenate, which is what the product was back then, and it was very very commonly used all around the world. But then, in terms of going through the court process and Dad's mum's trial, it was really arsenic poisoning.
10: Arsenic poisoning. Mm. So your mother was charged with your father's murder in 1986. He died in 1984.
12: Yes.
10: The coroner's first inquest gave an open finding. Mm-hmm. And then 10 years after your father died, his case was officially

0: officially classified as a cold case.
1: Yes.
0: And people can read more about that in the book. Just to fast forward a little,
1: yes.
0: When was your mother finally charged and convicted then, and how did that come about?
1: Yeah, so my mum started confessing and saying some extraordinary things, and so as part of those confessions, she was also too saying, police have planted tape recorders in my stomach and they're taping my thoughts. She was taking drugs as well, and they were bids of suicide. So that was viewed as her, having a guilty conscience. So she was recharged again. And then in 2002, there was a 2-week Supreme Court trial here in Bendigo. Mum received a sentence of 22 years with 18 to serve.
0: My God, what a thing for you as the daughter to go through. No father to lean on because she had killed him. And I know that the relationship with your siblings as well, very complicated through the years, given what your family had been through, the accusation on your mum back in 1986 and all of that. So that is a lot. That's a lot to deal with. Your mother was convicted, sentenced, served 18 years.
1: Yes.
0: And if we fast forward a bit to just a few years ago now, you find that your father's grave, now there'd already been a replacing of the plaque at one point, mm-hmm. because someone had wanted to take off your mother's name from it.
1: Yes.
0: Because when he was buried, it was, yes, obviously she hadn't been convicted of anything. People can read all about that in the book. But when you, what sort of condition was your father's grave in? Was it 2023 when you tried to, give him some dignity and get it replaced?
1: We'll just wind back there a little bit. So just after Mum was found guilty, my dad's grave was desecrated. That's actually on the front cover of the book. That was his first plaque there. And the cemetery actually contacted me and said, Tracy, there's been some damage to your dad's grave. Will you come out and have a look? And because we know that you will want to replace it. And of course I did. This time around though, in 2023, it was just weather. It was, some of the paint in the lettering had faded and was disappearing, and just some of the granite had some little chips in it. So I really just wanted to do some repairs to Dad's grave. Maybe replace it if I had to, because I would have liked something to last another 50 years. And of course, I went and asked the cemetery trust if I could do that. And they contacted me within a few days and said, Tracy, we don't think that we can do this for you do the paperwork for you because you don't own your dad's grave. At that stage, they were still trying to find out who did, because it was a historical grave. But eventually they came back and said to me that Mum was the rightful owner.
0: How did that make you feel? What was your reaction?
1: Oh, gosh, I was shocked and devastated. I was so confused. And because there's some real risks there, as I learnt along the way. But it was also the fact that I've not had a relationship with my mum since I was that teenage girl. What steps did I have to take to actually regain that ownership of Dad's grave, the custody of Dad's grave? And it was a very long process. There is the law has changed. It was changed in 2021 through Victorian Parliament to prevent convicted criminals from maintaining ownership of the grave sites of those lives that they've taken.
0: But that didn't apply. Your mum's case, why not?
1: It didn't apply because that law was dated to the 1st of July 2005. And of course, Dad passed away in 1984. So yes, it has been quite complicated. I had quite a lengthy application that I had to send to the Department of Health, and that was denied. So they had the opportunity to either vary that ownership or to force

0: that surrender, and they decided not to take that line.
1: So your mum still owned your dad's grave?
0: At that stage, yes, she did. But I will let you know that that I do have custody of dad's grave now. But yes, it's...
1: After going through quite the time to get it.
0: Yes, yep.
1: So you've written this book, Who Owns Your Loved One's Grave? A Daughter's Journey to Reclaim What Should Never Have Been Taken. Why did you write this book? What's your purpose here?
0: My purpose here is to ensure that my dad is not forgotten. This is the first of four books, so I'm about to head back into my office again and start my next series of books. And so, you know, this problem has not gone away.
1: In that anyone who died prior to whatever year they said, that legislation still exists.
0: Yes, exactly. So that is obviously the advocacy work that I'm doing at the moment with government, is to get that 1st of July 2005 removed. So the reason why that 2005 date is there is because that falls in line with the current cemetery and crematoria law, Victorian law. But I have to really commend the Victorian government here as well too. We are the only state that has actually done anything about this law at all. So I'm also working at a federal level to see how we can take that to Canberra and have it accepted there as well.
1: So make it more historical, as in someone who has died even decades and decades ago, because you only realised your mum owned your dad's grave after she'd been convicted and serving time as for killing him. You only discovered that in 2023, and he had died in 1984.
0: Yes, and there's some real risks in the real risks in her maintaining that ownership was my mum has remarried. If she had passed away any time in the last 40 years, my dad's grave would likely have been inherited by her current husband. And then, of course, if he passed away, then my dad's grave would likely go to his children. But because mum had that authority over dad's grave as well, I had always told my family that if I was to pass away young, I would want to be buried with my dad. My mum having that control, she could have prevented that from happening. But also... my book touches on coercive control. So there is also too the possibility that if she had passed away at any time, she could be buried with my dad. So she could actually exercise that right. But what I'm saying here is, if you can take the crime out of my story, I'm just any other normal family. Like, this is happening to everyday families as we're speaking now. And this is what I'm told from the cemetery sector is one of the biggest issues that they face.
1: We have put in a call to Remembrance Park Central Victoria, hoping to get them on a little bit more about this legislation. Tracy Moss's book is called Who Owns Your Loved One's Grave? And she does tell her story so well within it about the time leading up to her father's death and the subsequent coroner's report, and also the trial and the conviction of her mother for killing her father. It's incredible in such an horrific way. Tracy, just one final question. How are you going now? How are you?
0: I think I've got quite a prominent presence on social media in particular, and I'm doing that very deliberately because I want for my family, friends and connections to know that I'm going okay. So I've got wonderful support networks around me. I've got beautiful friends. I've had so much support over all of this, as we touched on to begin with. I try not to live in it. So it has been a big shock and a big surprise for a lot of those people that are around me. me each and every day or that know me, but it's very important.
1: So many of them were unaware as to what you'd been through previously.
0: Yeah, I've never hidden it from people, and I've shared it if I felt that it might help them, but I just don't talk about it every day.
1: Wow. And, yeah, coming to terms with what happened and living with all those feelings through so many years, you've managed to somehow keep going, and you are the most cheerful. You've got a lovely disposition. It's just amazing. I commend you. You're so formidable, Tracy. Thank you for being in the studio with us this morning.
0: Where can people
1: get your book?
0: They can purchase it from my website, freemyfamily.com.au.
1: 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Beautifully written, might I say. So congratulations on the prose as well.
0: Thank you, Fiona.
1: It is 28 minutes past 7. We better get to the weather.
2: 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ABC Central Victoria, weather.
1: We've got news for you shortly. Bart Kate Doyle on duty at the Bureau of Meteorology. We've just been talking about some pretty heavy topics, Kate, but we do have a pleasant day to look forward to.
3: Yes, well, the weather is looking pretty light over the next few days. We have a high pressure system sitting out in the Tasman Sea, which is expected to stay there all the way through the weekend, continuing to extend a ridge across Victoria. So we did see another fairly cool start this morning. We could see another couple of cool starts, less likely to see frost around as we go through the next few mornings, though, despite the fact that we've got clear sky. As those winds start to turn to come from a northerly direction, we are seeing that warmer air from across the continent making its way down, meaning that we are expecting temperatures to warm up across the next few days. So for today in Bendigo, looking at a top of 22, but tomorrow we're looking at a top of 24, on Sunday a top of 25, and then as we get into Monday, Tuesday, looking at tops of 27 ahead of the next change making its way through early to mid next week.
1: 27, you say?
3: Mm-hmm.
1: Thank you. Are we talking over 30s in the northern part of the state then?
3: Look, we certainly could see some up around that Mildura kind of part of the world. We're certainly getting close. Let me have a look at those numbers popping their way up as we see them today. So where are we expecting? Mildura just scraping across the 31 forecast for Tuesday, but staying warm into the latter part of the week, we could see some warmer temperatures again.
1: Thank you so much, Kate. That's... good news for those who like the warmer weather. As we head to local news now, it is 7:30.
4: Good morning. This is ABC News for Central Victoria on Jar Jar Warung Country. I'm Anna McGuinness. An 18-year-old remains in hospital after being hit by a car while waiting for a bus last week in North Bendigo. Police say the car was travelling along Prowse's Road around midday last Friday when the driver allegedly veered onto the wrong side of the road, crashing into the bus shelter. The 18-year-old was flown to the Alfred Hospital in Melbourne with serious injuries. The bus driver is cooperating with investigators and police are appealing for anyone with more information to come forward. The Victorian government is spending more than $53 million to prepare for a potentially early bushfire season, Lua Ekinazio reports.
5: The funding will boost firefighting resources with more than 130 additional seasonal firefighters and support officers to be recruited. Victoria's aerial firefighting fleet will also be expanded with 60 aircrafts on the core fleet this year. Emergency Management Victoria will receive a further $6.4 million to help strengthen emergency communications. The government says forecasts of higher temperatures and dry conditions have increased the risk of bushfires in the months ahead.
4: The City of Greater Bendigo only followed up on about 6 in 10 serious food safety breaches by the end of the financial year, according to new figures. Wade Stevens has more.
6: The council's annual report, released ahead of Monday's council meeting, shows inspectors found 114 Bendigo food businesses with serious safety breaches. Only 62% of those breaches were followed up before the end of June, compared to more than 90% in previous years. Of the 114 businesses, 71 were found to be compliant in a follow-up inspection. The report also shows the council is taking about 3 days longer on average to act on food complaints. Council says the drop is partly due to a change in how the figures are calculated. A private firm has been signed on for a $67,000 contract to carry out food premises

0: inspections for 3 months.
1: The Labor Party is promising almost $8 million for the second stage of the Maiden Gully Primary School redevelopment if it is re-elected. The school says it's taking on about 80 new prep students each year and has relied on portable classrooms to accommodate its 560 students. The project would extend an existing building and add 6 new classrooms. Outgoing member for Bendigo West, Marie Edwards, says whichever party forms government will need to invest in new and expanded schools across Greater Bendigo to meet the demands of population growth.
2: Further development here in Maiden Gully, we will see 2 new large housing developments unlocked. That means over probably 2,000 new homes here in Maiden Gully, and that means more families, it means more children, and it means we have to invest in the school.
1: Jajawurrung traditional owners have purchased a museum and cultural heritage site at Bort in northern Victoria. Nate Woodall has more.
3: Jara has bought the Yung Balak Museum, which houses a collection of cultural artefacts documenting Jajawurrung history. The museum sits beside Lake Bort, which has the largest concentration of scar trees in Australia. Jara says it will consult traditional owners about the site's future, including public access. Paul Hoare spent years developing the museum with his wife Kathy. He says he's proud of the legacy they're leaving.
4: I know it's in good hands. They can continue on and make it world standard.
1: A new simulation-based training program is helping Bendigo Health doctors and nurses better understand the complex mental health needs of older patients. The hospital says caring for older people with mental illness can involve unpredictable situations and crisis points, particularly as their health deteriorates. Specialist in older adult and neuropsychiatry Dr. Doug Blomley says the simulation provides a realistic training environment for clinical staff. He says it creates unknown scenarios for doctors and nurses to respond to.
5: Part of the idea there is to be having them approach an unknown situation. All that they know is that it's a time-critical situation. Part of what they need to do is really focus on the core skills of teamwork, communication, assigning roles and staying calm in order to approach whatever the situation might be.
1: And Bendigo Spirits WNBL season gets underway tomorrow against the UC Capitals in Canberra. The Spirit will be without league MVP Isabel Borlase, who's in the US for the WNBA finals with her side, Atlanta Dream. To the weather, a partly cloudy day ahead. Bendigo and Maryborough are heading for a top of 22, Echuca 24, Castlemaine 21, Kyneton 19 and Gisborne 20 degrees. That's ABC News.
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7: Hi, Rachel Mealy here. Donald Trump calls off plans to live stream a firing squad execution amid widespread criticism within the US and around the world. Reviews underway into the Queensland Ambulance Service after 2 patients die while waiting for medical care. And new data shows almost half of the world's coral is at threat of extinction, with grave fears for the upcoming El Niño season.
8: So this is a real problem. The corals are certainly making it very clear that they are in trouble, and that means our entire coral reef ecosystems, they're all in jeopardy.
9: 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On ABC Central Victoria, this is Fiona Parker.
10: And if you are just joining us, you missed one hell of a story from Bendigo's Tracy Moss. 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You can buy her book that way. And we'll play a bit of that interview again between 8:30 and 9 this morning, because it's so important to remember John Leonard Moss, who died in 1984, but also to understand the complexities of the legislation around who owns your loved one's grave. So more on that between 8:30 and 9 today. But on a lighter note, heading on through the next half hour, we're talking about slogans for your town. I'd love to know if you've got one. Got a few so far. Bet from Tarradales was good. Time well spent is time in Tarradale. Oh, the tranquility. Castlemaine Rocks is another one. Bradley had Bortopia for Bort. Love that one. And relax, refresh and revive in Rochi. That one's from Heather. So this is a competition. You can grab yourself an ABC prize pack if you are the

0: grateful winner. Do get your town's slogan in now on the text line 0467 842 722, or you can call in on 1300 813 911.
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0: Sam Fender and Olivia Dean, Lady of the Moment, of course, Olivia Dean and Sam Fender with the song Rein Me In on ABC Central Victoria Breakfast. Welcome along if you are just joining us. We're looking for the slogan for your town. This comes off the back of a group of young mums in Queensland who put together their own little walking group because they wanted to get out of the house, and that can be hard at the best of times when you're a new mum. So they got together and thought, right, we're going to go bushwalking. So as I understand it, they strapped their bebes to themselves and went for hikes and then became unofficial ambassadors for the nature around them. So it's become quite popular now to go walking in the places they do because of what they've shared on socials and how they've gotten the message out there that it's important to get out and about in nature. And they've become unofficial ambassadors. And it did get us thinking about the idea of promoting where you live, what's around you, your town, your area. And I'd love to hear from you this morning if you can come up with a decent slogan. I haven't had one for Bendigo yet, interestingly. What would you say if you were promoting Bendigo to outsiders who've never been here and maybe don't know anything about the place? What's the slogan? Let us know. Here are the numbers.
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2: 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On ABC Central Victoria, you're with Fiona Parker.
3: Look, I know where Luke is. Luke, run away. Far away.
0: Oh, Luke, don't go anywhere. Stay right here. Luke Lennox, Tewton-based actor, good morning.
4: Good morning, Fiona Parker. Happy Friday.
0: And you. Oh, and it's going to be a lovely day.
4: It looks like a cracker out there.
0: It's going to be a cracker.
4: A cracker. What a beautiful day, yeah.
0: What about Bendigo, a cracker of a town?
4: Cracker of a town, a banger? Have a bender in Bendigo.
0: Have a bender in Bendigo. Having a bender in Bendigo is a banger.
4: That's right. That could work.
0: There you go.
4: Put that on the sign as you drive into town in Kangaroo Flat.
0: Rebecca Norman has typed on the screen, I have.
4: I want to, yeah.
0: Would you recommend it, Beck? Yes, she's giving it the two thumbs up.
4: Thumbs up. Fantastic.
0: Oh, dear. Right, so have a bender in Bendigo. It's a banger. That's a go. I've just made that one up.
4: That's it.
0: I did come up for one for Castlemaine. Yep. I came up with one for Castlemaine. Okay. Now, I don't want to put Castlemaniacs offside.
4: Oh, you won't.
0: I just did by calling them Castlemaniacs.
4: That's fantastic.
0: Okay. Okay, you ready?
4: I'm ready.
0: Castlemaine, where you're never more than 1 metre away from kale.
4: That's great. That's great. You're going to offend everyone. Oh, my God, the phones are going off the hook here. The text line's blown up.
0: You're from Tewton.
4: I'm from Tewton. That's right.
0: You got one for us from Tewton?
4: I've got lots from Tewton. I've written a few down. I'm trying to be serious, but I can't be serious. Tewton. Oh, can I change my Tewton? Plenty to get your teeth into. Chew?
0: Tewton.
4: Yeah.
0: No. Egg.
4: Boom, boom, boom.
0: Oh, or Luke. No. Say it in an ad voice, okay? So pretend there's been, you know, families enjoying Tewton or whatever, you know, there's been shots of maybe a dining experience or a bushwalk or
4: out the front of the Albion.
0: Tewton pub, blah, blah, blah. Okay, so that's all happened. It's coming to the end of the ad.
4: Tewton, plenty to sink your teeth into.
0: Oh, that's good. Yeah. Yes, that's good.
4: Or have a chew on some culture in Tewton.
0: Have a chew on some culture.
4: Culture.
0: Culture.
4: Spelled C-U-L-T-C-H-A.
0: Lots of culture.
4: Yeah, or this one I liked because Tewton is famous, or the whole region is famous, for spider orchids. Not so good for the arachnophobiacs, but I thought, crawl into Tewton to see some spider orchids.
0: Crawl.
4: Yeah.
0: Into Tewton.
4: I'm really dredging the bottom of the barrel here. Or community. Tewton, a community as tough as ironbark.
0: Hey.
4: Or strike it rich in Tewton, the nugget of central Victoria.

0: for lowered utes. It just struck me as a line could be Bendy Bogania, 26 service stations to celebrate the servo scene. And I've got another one for Quarry
1: that's,
0: Hill.
1: I think that's a bit long.
2: It'd need to be an extra large T-shirt to fit that on it, wouldn't it?
1: So Quarry Hill, you say, you're really honing in on suburbs here now.
2: Specific.
0: Yeah, well, this one's a bit self-indulgent. A DJ at PBS FM back in 2003 read my tarots out one evening on air late at night, and I wrote to her. I signed off with my middle initial Q, and she said, is the Q for querulous or quixotic from the Spanish Cervantes novel Don Quixote?
2: Mm, correct.
0: And I thought maybe we could do Quarry Hill, where querulous quixotists quip among quarries.
2: Ooh, very good. That was alliteration.
1: Jonesy. Can you say that again three times really fast? No, can you say that again once more slowly?
0: Quarry Hill, where querulous quixotists quip among quarries.
2: Great.
1: Oh, mate.
2: And you just said the word quixotic on Breakfast Radio. That's a big day. Well done.
1: I think that is a first. thank you, Jonesy, for calling in. You are officially in the running for our ABC prize pack. And look, speaking of alliteration, Heather in Kennington, who texted in about Rochester, which I thought was interesting, relax, refresh and revive in Rochi.
2: That's good.
1: You know, pointing to the fact that you can relax there, you can refresh there, and you can revive on your way to Echuca Moama or anywhere along the Murray if you're heading north. Even to Denny, I'm sure a lot of people stopped off in Rochi on the way back to Melbourne after the Denny Ute muster.
2: That's it. Wipe the dust and mud off in Rochi.
1: A rip-roaring trade at the pub that day. So relax, revive, refresh and revive in Rochi. That's a good one.
2: That is a good one.
1: Yeah.
2: They might even take that on board and use it. That's a good one.
1: Well, they should. Mm. They should. Hunter's texted in. Golden past. Oh, Hunter's on the line, pardon me. Hello, Hunter. How are you?
3: Good, thank you.
1: All right, I did start yours off. Sorry, I was reading the phone.
3: Oh, that's all right.
1: Go on.
3: Well, Bendigo's the capital of gold in Victoria and virtually Australia except for Kalgoorlie. So golden past, golden future.
2: Yeah, that's good.
1: Golden past, golden future.
2: Mm.
1: I like it. I like it. Well done, Hunter. You enjoy living here. Do you love Bendigo's Gold Rush history and all the beautiful buildings?
3: I absolutely adore it. I'm very disappointed that we lost our major mine, but never mind. That's what happened, and Fosterville's running on beautifully.
1: Well, this is true, and you know, we do have that gold mining history, and you still go down the Central Deborah gold mine. And last Friday, they took a baby grand down there and had a beautiful concert.
2: That's down the gold mine. I saw that on the social medias. It looked great.
1: I know.
2: What an effort to get that down the mine, hey?
1: And a very good promotion for Bendigo as a gold rush city.
2: That's right.
1: I love that. Someone's texted in simply home of the Palmer. But they haven't said
2: what town.
1: Many could claim.
2: Could go to any town, couldn't it?
1: Yeah. I don't know. What about our bushland? I mean, you were saying, what was your chew one song?
2: Chewing, plenty to get your teeth into.
1: Plenty to get your teeth into. But is there?
2: Well, look.
1: I mean, the slogan's got to have at least some truth in it.
2: Yeah, I don't know. What about Chewing, itchy heads, healthy minds? Because there's a bit of head lice going around the school. Does that work? Itchy heads, healthy minds. Chewing, come and have a scratch.
1: Oh, my gosh. This is getting silly.
2: It's Friday.
1: It started off with Bradley from Bort, you know, Bortopia.
2: That's good. I've got another one here.
1: And now we've gone to headlines.
2: I'm going to do a serious one, really right. Serious one. Like Bradman and Bowrell, Chewton bats well above its average.
1: Hey!
2: None of this is true, though, right? It's a great town.
1: Chewton, a ton. Wicked,
2: true, that's
1: you
2: good.
1: Know?
2: I didn't think about
1: Hello?
2: That one.
1: Yes. Mm. I'm waiting for some more to come through as we desperately try to salvage this segment on a Friday. Chewton-based actor Luke Lennox is with us, and we are talking about slogans you would make up for your town, whether it be being on a bender in Bendigo or whether it be the fact that Bort is basically utopia.

0: 1300 813 911 if you'd like to give us a bell, or text in 0467 842 722 as we have a look at today's weather right now. And as mentioning to Luke, it looks very pleasant out, and indeed it is. We are sitting on 12 degrees in Bendigo at the moment, heading for a mostly sunny day today, or partly cloudy depending on where you are in our listening area, but not much going in the way of wind. The most strong winds they're suggesting around the ranges will be northeast to southeasterly, only up to 25 k's an hour. So get out there and enjoy it in Bendigo today, with a partly cloudy day on the way, top of 22. Echuca Moama heading for a top today of 24. Reedsdale, 22 degrees. Maryborough, a top of 22 as well. If you're in Castlemaine, a partly cloudy day and a top of 21. For Kerang, a top of 23 degrees for your Friday. For Gisborne, mostly sunny and 20. And for Kyneton, partly cloudy and a top for you of 19.
1: 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Now we're talking.
0: So if you'd like to win a prize pack, 1300 813 911. Come up with a slogan for your town. Look, you know, I think it kind of, people are happy to maybe have some fun with it. And even if you might live in Bendigo, you can still go that bogan route.
2: Down the bogan route with the servo scene. Was that Jonesy saying the servo scene? That made me laugh. All the cars at the servo scene. Yeah. What about your little suburb? Have you got a slogan for your suburb?
0: For Strathdale.
2: For Strathdale.
0: It would just be simply Strathdale, comma, darling.
2: Excellent. That's all it needs. That could be on a bumper sticker. Strathdale, comma, darling.
0: Strathdale, darling. But I'm just trying to up my property prices. That's out right, there, don't worry. Because Rebecca Norman was in earlier, and we were having a chat about this, right? Mm. She lives in Strathfield,
2: say, darling. Mm.
0: The village of. But I think it was one of the publications, might have been the Herald Suns, ran a story about how they were fighting against the Maccas there.
2: Aren't we all?
0: Yeah. Well, the headline was, the Toorak of Bendigo.
2: Oh, really?
0: Didn't want a McDonald's there. So Strathfield's, that was called the Toorak of Bendigo, and Beck's trying to disassociate herself with that. I'm like, honey, embrace that.
2: Absolutely.
0: One.
2: Absolutely. The Toorak of Bendigo.
0: They did call it that, really? In the headline, I'm telling you.
2: Well, the Herald Sun never lies, does it? It's always true, right?
0: Must be true.
2: It must be true in the Sun. Yeah, fighting a Maccas. Where? Castlemaine's currently fighting a McDonald's.
0: Yes, they are.
2: They're trying our best. Which is probably
0: Northcote gave it a go, but didn't quite work. And it's hard to fight against something if it adheres to the planning building laws. And they call it a restaurant, and they've done they've done their due diligence in terms of making sure that they can get through any loopholes that locals might put up. But that hasn't stopped them fighting in many, many places around the country. Yeah. Scott in Bendigo, Bendigo. Where the lights are bright, but the bogans are not. Scott.
2: Oh, Bendigo, we're getting a bad rap here.
0: No. I'm like, what about the fact that we're the arts capital of regional Victoria?
2: And there's a Toorak here now, like with Strathfield saying.
0: That's right. Come on, people. Bendigo, we've got the gallery redevelopment.
2: That's right.
0: Wait till that's done. We've got Teray got a hat in the Age Good Food Guide.
2: Amazing.
0: The restaurant in Bendigo got their first hat last week. We've got city of gastronomy.
2: Wow.
0: We've got the pottery. We've got the
2: You should
0: Chinese
2: run for mayor.
0: History. Well, I mean, just come on, Scott.
2: Scott.
0: Not happy.
2: Yeah, the lights are bright here.
0: Now, hang on a sec. Mick from
2: Janitin. I'm ready. What have we got?
0: A happy Friday, Fee and Skywalker. Bendigo, benders, bogans and burnouts. Stop it, everybody. Stop it. Kira in
2: There's
0: Bendigo.
2: There's a theme.
0: Good morning, Kira. How are you going?
3: Hello, my name's Kyra.
0: Oh, Kyra, pardon me.
3: And how about Golden Square Dancers?
0: Golden Square Dancers, Golden Square Dancers. Yeah. I love that. Good on you.
3: Okay.
0: That's good. Do you live out Golden Square way?
3: I do, right in the middle of it.
0: Oh, beautiful spot. And so how's the morning out Golden Square way?
3: Oh, it's stunning. Absolutely.
0: I cannot wait to get out into it. Thank you, Kyra. Pardon me for getting the pronunciation incorrect. A couple of minutes away from the news at 8 o'clock, and now you see all the texts and calls are coming
2: through. They're coming in now.
0: As we got a bit desperate. But Diane says, good on you, Fiona, for panning the proliferation of kale in Castlemaine. I hate the stuff. And since my first taste, I refuse to eat it.
2: Oh, no, kale's delicious. You fry it in the oven, bake it in the oven, you like kale chips.
0: Kale chips. Delicious. I've done it. They do need a bit of salt, though.
2: A bit of flavour, but they're okay.
0: Yeah, this is true. Well, thank you, Luke.
2: Thanks, V. We've really done ourselves, you know, it's been great chatting about our different towns.
0: Disservice. A bit of a disservice. I was hoping for, you know, positive vibes from towns.
2: Look, it's all positive, isn't it, in our own way? But I think I really like itchy heads, healthy minds for Jim currently.
0: <It's> positive.
2: See you. Have a great weekend.
0: Hey, you too. Luke Lennox, Tewton-based actor, always up for a laugh on a Friday as we head on through our day together. And look, we do have news coming up for you at 8 o'clock, which is in just a minute or so. And then after that, you'll hear AM. And if you haven't caught up with the news, Donald Trump, the US president, has called off the live streaming of that execution, obviously amid widespread criticism. But yes, that execution by firing squad will now not be live streamed. Many relieved at that. I'll be back with you after AM, and we are going to have a chat with cartoonist, illustrator Judy Horacek. She's been around for ages. You might know her work from her cartoons in the paper back in the day, but she's also the illustrator of the very, very popular Where is the Green Sheep? She drew the sheep in that book. She's heading to Castlemaine, and we will talk to her between 8:30 and 9. On ABC Central Victoria, a text message says, "Hi Fiona, I attended an auction in Eagle Hawk in the 90s, and the auctioneer referred to Eagle Hawk as the Carlton of Bendigo." Thank you, I haven't heard that one. There's your slogan, Borough. News time now, 8 o'clock.
4: Good morning, Natasha McFarlane with ABC News. Homicide detectives are trying to work out whether the death of a man in Melbourne's north was targeted. Olivia Sanders reports.
5: Emergency services were called to a home on Gypsum Drive in Wollert just before 5:30 yesterday afternoon after reports a man had been found unresponsive. The man has not been identified yet and his death is being treated as suspicious. The residential street was cordoned off with police tape for most of the night as detectives began working through the crime scene. Evidence markers could be seen placed in the middle of the road by forensics next to what appears to be clothing. Police have not made any arrests at this stage and are probing whether the death was a targeted attack.
4: Greens leader David Shoebridge says he's spoken with party colleague Jordan Steelejohn following allegations of misconduct against the WA senator. Several party members wrote to Senator Shoebridge alleging Senator Steelejohn made inappropriate comments to women between 2017 and 2025. In a statement, Senator Steelejohn said he utterly rejected the claims, which will now be investigated by the WA branch of the Greens. Senator Shoebridge says it's his understanding that Senator Steelejohn is taking leave from federal parliament.
6: Well, it's my understanding that leave means leave. That's what's been communicated to me from Senator Steelejohn. And of course, you know, there are constitutional matters. I have responsibility for the party room. Senator Steelejohn has indicated to me that he's on leave and that leave means leave.
4: Ousted Venezuelan President Nicolas Maduro and his wife Celia Flores have pleaded not guilty to a new US indictment. Phoebe Hosier reports.
7: The additional charges, which include conspiring to torture political opponents, expand the US criminal case against the former Venezuelan leader and his wife. The US military captured the pair at their Caracas home in a dramatic dawn raid in January. They later pleaded not guilty to drug trafficking charges. According to the new indictment, Mr. Maduro directed officials to torture opposition politicians and military personnel accused of plotting against him to maintain power. The pair are set to face trial next year. Phoebe Hosier, ABC News, Washington.
4: Supercars will return to Victoria's Phillip Island from next year for the first time since 2019. Margaret Paul has more.
8: A Supercars Championship final series round will be held in Phillip Island for 5 years from 2027 and host its inaugural Festival of Motoring in March. In moves hoped will support the region after it was confirmed in February that the MotoGP will move to Adelaide after almost 30 years in Victoria. Phillip Island is the state's most tourism-reliant region, and according to Destination Phillip Island, more than $80 million in annual economic activity is linked to the World Superbikes and the MotoGP. The MotoGP will race its final lap in Phillip Island next weekend.
4: A fruit and vegetable store in Melbourne's West has been set on fire early this morning in what police believe was a deliberate act. Emergency services were called to the blaze near the corner of Station Place and Watton Street in Werribee at about 3:45. No one was inside at the time, but investigators believe a white car was seen in the area. An outer Melbourne council is calling on the state government to do more to zone land for places of worship in new suburb plans. The planning minister is considering an application for a Hindu temple in Green Wedge Zone in Cranbourne South, in Melbourne's booming outer southeast. KC Mayor Michelle Crowther says the council has objected to the application for planning reasons, including the potential impacts on traffic and biodiversity. She says the state government needs to do more to set aside land inside the urban growth boundary for temples, churches and mosques.
9: The places of worship have to purchase land, and if they're buying it at residential rates, it's much more expensive than buying in the Green Wedge. So I can see why the Green Wedge is attractive to the groups.
4: And FIFA President Gianni Infantino has apologised to the FIFA Council for his World Cup sell-off plan, but has been told he's not fit to lead unless he releases all the documents and answers key questions. The Council met in Zurich on Thursday for the first time since Infantino's secret FIFA forward enterprise proposal emerged. To the weather, there's a strong wind warning for the central Gippsland coast and east Gippsland coast. For the state, partly cloudy with possible light showers about the western districts and the eastern ranges. For Melbourne, mostly sunny today, a top of 23. Tomorrow, mostly sunny and 25. Right now, it's 11 degrees. ABC News.
10: Good morning, welcome to AM. I'm Rachel Mealy, coming to you from the lands of the Turrbal and Yuggera people in Brisbane. On today's program, Donald Trump calls off plans to live stream a firing squad execution amid widespread criticism within the US and around the world. And new data shows almost half of the world's coral is at threat of extinction, with grave fears for the upcoming El Niño season.
11: So this is a real problem. The corals are certainly making it very clear that they are in trouble, and that means our entire coral reef ecosystems, they're all in jeopardy.
10: The Greens are launching an investigation into WA Senator Jordan Steelejohn after multiple allegations of inappropriate behaviour in the presence of women were made against him. For more, I spoke a short time ago to our political reporter Nicole Asher at Parliament House in Canberra.
12: What we know is that several allegations have been made. They were made in a letter to the leader. What we understand is they were signed by seven party members. That was sent to him earlier this week. And these allegations span over nearly a decade, from 2017 to 2025, and concern Jordan Steelejohn's behaviour in the presence of women. One line in the letter says that we're aware of multiple women who've taken up roles or volunteered in the party who, because of these allegations, have been warned not to be alone with him. Now, Senator Jordan Steelejohn has utterly rejected these allegations and this characterisation of him. He says that they're claims made without specifics and that any allegations are extremely serious and must be treated accordingly. He says if someone has made an allegation, I think they're referring to the fact that these allegations don't contain specifics. He says that he is prepared to address it. But he has said that in relation to one of the alleged complaints, he was the victim of the abuse and he's been dealing with WA police to address that. Now, we heard from the Greens leader David Shoebridge yesterday afternoon, and he said that he's committed to an inquiry into these allegations. He says that he's taking them incredibly seriously and that any inquiry into this needs to be fair and independent and timely.
10: And what happens next for the Senator and the Greens Party?
12: Well, Jordan Steelejohn has taken leave from the party room, and David Shoebridge has avoided making any kind of time commitments around this investigation that's going to happen. He has referred that to the WA branch of the party to look into, and we understand from the WA Greens that they're seeking legal advice on the best way forward here around establishing an independent inquiry to probe these allegations. And they've pointed out that it needs to focus on natural justice and procedural fairness. But as I mentioned, there's no time frame for when this will be finalised, and we also don't have any commitment from the party that this investigation, the results of, will be released to the public.
13: How are other politicians responding?
12: Look, we've heard from some politicians that they left the building yesterday evening. It's one of those kind of catch them as if you can situations. One Nation's Pauline Hanson says that this is a matter for the Greens. She says, though, it's quite interesting that apparently there have been these allegations have been going around for some years and questioning whether the Greens were aware of it. And the Nationals leader, Matt Canavan, saying that he expects the Greens party room to hold its members to the same standards they expect of others, and says that he doesn't know the details, but any allegations of this nature should be fully investigated. And the only outside of the leadership speaking yesterday, the Greens senator from Tasmania, Nick McKim, pointed out that, you know, there's an investigation underway and, you know, due to procedural fairness, he'll leave it at that. And I think we are expecting to hear more from the party as the day progresses, Rachel.
13: Nicole Asher there in Canberra. And indeed, a short time ago, the Greens leader David Shoebridge elaborated on why the WA Greens are commissioning the investigation.
6: The best way of dealing with this is with a fair, an independent and a timely process done, commissioned by the WA Greens. And again, I'm glad to say that Jordan referred the matter across there, and, okay, and that's the goal here, because I think people want this to be acted upon. They want it to be responded to promptly.
13: The Greens leader, David Shoebridge. The federal government has admitted the algorithms it's introduced to assess the supports given to elderly Australians living at home are not always getting it right. After a spike in complaints, the government is now reviewing the assessment tool that decides how much funding someone should get. But an expert has told AM the terms of reference for the review will be critical in whether or not it'll lead to change. Evelyn Manfield reports.
14: The Payne family, like many others around the country, are navigating the aged care system. Martin's dad, Greg, has dementia and was receiving government supports at home. But earlier this year, it became harder for him to live at home.
15: Dad's condition, you know, continued to progress as it does, and we sought a reassessment. We were of the belief that it deserved a reassessment. It was getting much more stressful and difficult for all parties.
14: They were right. He was reassessed and bumped up from a level 2 package to a level 8, but they were told it could take 8 to 12 months for that money to actually flow through. They couldn't wait that long.
15: Since then, my father's gone into aged care, despite wanting to be cared for at home and being approved for a level 8 care package. Particularly with a disease like dementia and Alzheimer's, that familiarity is key. And so that was quite a difficult sort of transition for him.
14: Controversially, two algorithms help decide how support at home package funding gets allocated. One is the prioritisation, so how urgently the person is deemed to need the support. The other is the classification, how much money they should get. In June, the government announced a departmental review into the prioritisation algorithm, which it's received but hasn't released. And now it's committed to an independent review of that and the classification algorithm. Sam Ray is the aged care minister.
16: We have always said that throughout this generation reform process, we would listen to older people, to workers, to providers, and we'd make whatever changes were necessary to get the best outcomes for older folks. This is the latest in a long line of improvements that we've made to the system so that we can deliver a system that is fair and that delivers both safety and dignity to older people across Australia.
14: After staunchly defending the algorithm as a tool to provide consistent outcomes, in announcing this review, the government has admitted the assessment systems aren't always getting it right. Under the new algorithm systems, hundreds more people have complained about their outcomes.
17: this algorithm has consistently been delivering wrong decisions for older Australians.
14: Anne Rustin is the shadow aged care minister and says while this latest review due in the first half of next year is the right move, it's taken too long.
17: It is a concession by the government that despite the last 12 months them telling older Australians that their aged care algorithm was actually fine and working, they've now had to admit that there are some significant problems with it. And so now we've forced them into going away and having a proper look at it.
14: The terms of reference of the review and who's conducting it still hasn't been announced. Health professor at the University of New South Wales, Kathy Eager, says those details are critical.
18: The only credible outcome of a review will be to have an algorithm as a decision support tool, but not as a decision-making tool. It doesn't matter how good an algorithm is, you can't just reduce a person with complex needs into a set of numbers.
14: Data from the Health Department last week revealed in the last year, more than 6,400 older Australians have died while waiting for their support at home funding.
13: Evelyn Manfield reporting. There are widespread calls for cultural change within the Australian Defence Force after a recording device was found in the women's quarters of a Navy vessel on Sunday. It was discovered on HMAS Lewin, docked at Cairns. An ADF member has been identified as a person of interest, and Australia's Navy Chief, Vice Admiral Matt Buckley, has also ordered checks across the fleet. There'll also be a new independent inquiry into military sexual violence later this year. Pat Conroy is the Minister for Defence Industry and says it reflects a cultural issue.
19: As we see more and more female Australians serve in the ADF, I think it's one in five ADF personnel are women, they need to be treated with respect and dignity like all service personnel. And the culture has to change to accommodate that. It was obviously a key finding into the Royal Commission into veteran suicide. And Minister Keogh is launching a women's veterans strategy today that obviously deals with other issues associated with women's service. So this is a cultural challenge that the ADF leadership and the political leadership is up for, and will continue to make sure that cultural change is occurring.
13: The Defence Industry Minister, Pat Conroy. You're listening to AM, where it's 14 minutes past 8. US President Donald Trump has cancelled the planned live stream of the execution of a former US Army officer who killed 13 people following bipartisan backlash. The president now says Nedal Malik Hassan's execution by a firing squad can be viewed in person by immediate family members of the victims if they so choose. Our America's editor John Lyons is in Washington. He joined me a short time ago.
20: About 2 weeks ago, the US Defense Secretary Pete Hegseth said that there would be a firing squad execution of Nedal Hassan and that it would be live streamed for everybody to be able to access. Now, Hassan was convicted of a 2009 shooting spree at the Fort Hood military base in Texas, convicted of killing 13 US soldiers with whom he was about to be deployed to Afghanistan. So Pete Hegseth came up with this idea. Donald Trump embraced it and it led to a lot of backlash. The president has now said that he sees that it could have been a strong deterrent for the world to witness how America dealt with terrorists, and he uses the word scum like Hassan, but he said that many very good and well-meaning people would rather not watch him die. So President Trump has announced he's overruled his US Defense Secretary and said there will not be a live streaming, but that the family of the victims will still be able to turn up. There will still be the execution by firing squad, but it will not be live streamed.
13: There's been a lot of controversy about this announcement. What's led to the backflip?
20: Well, two factors. The US media is reporting that Donald Trump didn't realise that Hassan is now in a wheelchair. He was shot in the back during that attack by law enforcement officers who were trying to stop the attack. And as a result, he's been in a wheelchair ever since. President Trump reportedly didn't realise that. And he thought the optics of the US military having a firing squad to kill a man sitting in a wheelchair was not good optics, and that was part of the consideration reportedly by the US media. But the other factor too is that there's been a big backlash, including from within the Republicans. But I think what was the key factor is about 70 top former US military officials sent a letter to President Trump saying that this would be exploitative broadcasting. It would be a carnival for the enjoyment of voyeurs and spectators. It would stoke hatred. And they said it was a barbaric abuse of authority, and that it would ensure that Hassan became a martyr for attacking and killing his fellow soldiers, and that this would harm American soldiers and citizens into the future. Taking all of that into account, President Trump has overruled his defense secretary.
13: John Lyons there in Washington. In a sign of strengthening ties between the two countries, China and North Korea have opened a new border crossing

0: despite international sanctions aimed at constraining North Korea's economy. On the Chinese side of the border, locals are throwing their support behind the deepening friendship. China correspondent Alison Horn reports from the border city of Dandong.
1: With some celebratory honking, trucks from China and North Korea pass each other on the newest bridge linking the two countries. The new Yalu River Bridge was completed by China in 2014, but its opening was indefinitely postponed when relations between Beijing and Pyongyang soured. But now, more than a decade later, it appears the partnership is back on track, and the bridge's opening attracted Chinese crowds in their hundreds to witness the milestone. This woman, Miss Jung, tells me, our relationship with North Korea should be friendly. It's a neighbouring country, and protecting them is helping ourselves, and their safety is our own security. Another onlooker, Mr. Young, tells me, long live the China-North Korea friendship. It was built during the Korean War, and the relationship between the two countries is very good. North Korea has long been dependent on China for its economic survival, relying on Beijing for 95% of its legitimate trade. But in the past few years, Pyongyang's also increased its links with Russia, sending troops and weaponry to Moscow in exchange for financial aid. Researcher Yong-In Lee from the Korea Institute for National Unification says the bridge will now become China and North Korea's most significant cargo border crossing, likely to deepen financial ties and reassert China's influence.
2: For China, the goal is likely to make North Korea more dependent on China by increasing trade between the two countries. North Korea may be on good terms with Russia, but it still depends heavily on China for everyday needs.
1: In the Chinese border city of Dandong, the people I speak with are supportive of strengthening ties with North Korea. But there is still fascination and curiosity at the secrecy of the Hermit Kingdom. I joined a group of tourists on a river cruise in Dandong that passes into North Korean waters. The crowds stare out at the apartment buildings and farmland just 100 metres away. But they comment there's no people in sight. One of the tourists tells me, the boat ride has helped her think about the importance of peace and her home in China, which she thinks is quite good compared to North Korea, as ties between the two countries continue to deepen. This is Alison Horn in Dandong on the China-North Korea border, reporting for AM.
0: There are calls for better accountability at the highest levels of Australia's court system after it was revealed staff knew sensitive data was sent to India but did nothing. Newly surfaced emails show sensitive court data was sent to India more than a decade ago and again earlier this year. Heidi Davern reports.
3: When Paul Cutbush feared court data was being compromised back in 2014, he raised the alarm with the Australian Federal Police, the Family Court and the Federal Court. The former national manager for Auscript, the company responsible for court transcripts prior to 2020, says his concerns were dismissed.
4: I naively thought someone from the court would reach out and comply with their statutory obligations.
3: 2 years after his public interest disclosures, the Family Court told Mr. Cutbush the issue was a minor and inconsequential breach and took no action.
4: It's a slap in the face because everyone knows opening that door of the data security issue, privacy issue, is it going to be sold on? What were the impacts?
3: In contrast, a recent court data breach by VIQ Solutions that saw court files accessed in India led to the transcription company being shut down. A complaint was filed by the Family Court with the Privacy Commissioner in Canada, where the company is based. Paul Cutbush says there needs to be some accountability.
4: What seems to happen in this court is that there's this longevity of service, but when things like this happen, there don't seem to be any ramifications.
3: Shadow Attorney General Michaela Cash and Greens leader David Shoebridge are both calling for an investigation.
5: We clearly need some clear, independent investigation of what senior management staff in the court knew and when they knew it.
3: Senator Cash says a whole-of-government response is needed. The court says the current court leadership were unaware of the historical data offshoring, and the managers in place at the

0: time are no longer with the courts. A spokesperson said the court does not permit offshore access or management of court data.
1: Heidi Davern. Parents of children with the rare bleeding disease haemophilia are aghast at the loss of funding for a support service. The Victorian government will no longer provide an almost $250,000 annual grant to the Haemophilia Foundation Victoria, as Annie Guest reports.
2: Although Sullivan was Naomi Denton's second baby, she had no idea how to cope.
3: Motherhood is challenging, but when you're, I guess, holding your one-day-old baby and they're bleeding and they're not able to stop it, and essentially he turned a darker shade of blue across his body as they were trying to figure out what was going on, and was then diagnosed with severe haemophilia, it was, and I still describe it as probably the scariest time of my life.
2: Haemophilia can stop the blood from clotting normally and cause spontaneous internal bleeding. But 6 months later, Naomi Denton found support through the Haemophilia Foundation Victoria, which connects and guides people with haemophilia and other bleeding disorders, including through camps and educational workshops.
3: We wouldn't be able to raise Sullivan with the confidence that we have now if it wasn't for that, because I would be scared. I'd be scared to take him to the playground. I'd be scared to let him ride his bike and do all those sorts of things.
2: Sullivan is now three, but the support from Haemophilia Foundation Victoria can't go on because the state government has stopped its $244,000 annual funding. It's been shattering for the foundation's president, Donna Field, whose son also has the disease.
4: We've had the relationship with the funding relationship with the department for 40 years. Yeah, April this year, we just received an email from them saying, yes, our funding was ceasing. It just shows no empathy for some of the most vulnerable members of your community.
2: There's no suggestion the money wasn't well spent, just that its funding stream was outdated because it was based on when haemophilia was often associated with blood-borne viruses. Haematologist and Monash University Associate Professor Alison Street is the foundation's patron.
5: When funding first became available through the Health Department in Victoria, it was set up specifically to support the needs of patients and families who, as part of their haemophilia treatment, had become either HIV or hepatitis B or hepatitis C or any combination of those infected.
2: But while the problem of infected blood transfusions has been eliminated in Australia, Dr. Street says haemophilia remains a very challenging disease and the health department should find different funding for the foundation.
5: They still have haemophilia, and haemophilia still doesn't give you a normal child, doesn't give you a normal family dynamic. You've still got lots of issues.
2: In a statement, a spokesperson for the Victorian Department of Health said it appreciates the work that's been done and that hospital haemophilia care would continue.
1: Annie Guest. A new assessment of the world's coral has found 44% of shallow water species are threatened with extinction. But researchers fear even more species are at risk after recent coral bleaching events and the arrival of the El Niño climate pattern. Isabel Massali reports.
6: Zoe Richards was initially tracking corals on a healthy Ningaloo reef in WA's north. But after a heatwave and bleaching event in 2024 and 25, she turned to studying dead ones.
7: It looks devastating, to be quite honest. Dead corals quickly become overgrown with turf algae and other types of algae. So where you were previously swimming along and seeing live corals, lots of colour, is now just dull algae. There's a real notable absence of other animals.
6: It's a sight she fears will become more common due to climate change. And for some species, that could mean extinction. The International Union for Conservation of Nature has today released an alarming global assessment of shallow water coral species. This was first done in 2008.
7: I was involved in that one and we found there was 33%, so one third of known coral species were in an elevated category of risk of extinction. It's now 44%. So this is a real problem. The corals are certainly making it very clear that they are in trouble, and that means our entire coral reef ecosystems, they're all in jeopardy.
6: Zoe Richards is an associate professor at Curtin University and joins more than 60 global coral experts who worked on this assessment. But their data covers until 2020. So the experts warn the risk is likely higher after the recent global coral bleaching event. And now there's an El Niño climate pattern, bringing warmer than average ocean temperatures.
7: But if that heat stays around for a long time, the corals just can't sustain that level of stress. And that's what the super El Niño is threatening to do.
6: Another Australian expert involved in the study is Dr. Isabel Nunez-Lendo, a marine scientist with the University of Technology, Sydney.
8: We have a type of a species which are staghorn and plating corals. Basically, they are the architects of the Great Barrier Reef structure. And we have seen that 68% of their species, of these groups, are classified as endangered. So this means that if we lose them, right, we are going to lose the nurseries for the fish, the natural barriers that are protecting our coastlines, and all, of course, the tourism industry.
6: But the study adds action can be taken to protect species.
8: In terms of temperature, of course, everything that can reduce emissions that influence this warming of the atmosphere, I would say at the international level, policy levels, big commitments, they need to be arranged for sure.
6: And she says at the local level, reducing pollution and improving water quality can help.
1: Isabel Massali. Briefly in finance, Wall Street stocks have ended higher following a shaky day of trading. The Australian dollar is lower. It's buying 69.1 US cents. And that's AM for today and this week. AM's executive producer is Michael Edwards. Today's program's been produced by Catherine Gregory. Associate producer is Barney Porter. And technical production by Kem White and David Lawford. Isabella Higgins will be back in the AM chair from Monday. I'm Rachel Mealy. Have a safe and happy weekend. It's 8:30.
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10: And coming up for this last half hour of Power on the program for the week, we're going to have a chat with cartoonist and illustrator Judy Horacek. Now, if you're thinking, who's Judy Horacek? I give you, where is the green sheep? Where is the green sheep? Just to give the climax away of that book, the green sheep is fast asleep. Sorry for ruining it. But they go through plenty of sheep in the lead up to finding out where the green sheep is. And Judy drew all of those sheep in that book. She's the illustrator of that book that she worked on with Mem Fox. She co-created Where is the Green Sheep? So if you're a parent or grandparent over the last decade or so, you would know, or two, you'd no doubt know that book. But also her other cartoon work, her other, social commentary as well through cartooning, which Aussie cartoonists are so good at. Anyway, she's heading to Castlemaine for it's like a Melbourne Comedy Festival show that she's bringing there. It's a bit of a part stand-up, part illustration display of her work. Anyway, she'll tell us all about it before the news at 9 o'clock. The winner of our Your Town's slogan competition to be announced with great fanfare by Rebecca Norman, who'll stop in around 15 minutes or so. And also coming up in just a moment, if you missed the chat we had earlier on with Tracy Moss, who has the most heartbreaking story to tell about her family as she was a teenager and into adulthood, when it was discovered after her father's death in 1984, it was discovered and proved that her mother had killed her father. You'll hear more about that story That's coming up in just a moment as well, if you missed it earlier. Just part of what Tracy had to say in what was a long interview, and you can listen back to that on the ABC Central Victoria website if you'd like to hear the whole thing. Replay a bit of it for you in just a moment. Right now, though, it's

0: Over to Anna McGuinness with local news headlines for this Friday morning. Good morning, Anna.
1: Good morning, Fiona. Labor has pledged to make recreational prospecting and fossicking free from next year if it is re-elected at next month's state election. Adults currently need a miner's right to prospect in Victoria, costing nearly $30 and lasting 10 years. Resources Minister Jacqueline Symes says Labor is making the miner's right free so more families can try their luck on the goldfields. An 18-year-old remains in hospital after being hit by a car while waiting for a bus in North Bendigo last Friday. Police allege a driver veered onto the wrong side of Prowse's Road and crashed into the bus shelter. The 18-year-old was flown to Alfred Hospital in Melbourne with serious injuries. Police have interviewed the driver and are appealing for anyone with more information to come forward. The City of Greater Bendigo followed up on about 6 in 10 serious food safety breaches by the end of the financial year, according to new figures. The Council's annual report shows inspectors found 114 food businesses with serious breaches. Of those, 71 were compliant after a follow-up inspection. The council has contracted a private firm for $67,000 to inspect food premises for 3 months. Jajawarung traditional owners have purchased a cultural heritage museum at Bort in northern Victoria. The museum sits beside Lake Bort, which has the largest concentration of scarred trees in Australia. Paul Hoare spent years developing the museum with his wife Kathy and says they're proud of the legacy they're leaving. And Bendigo Spirits WNBL season gets underway tomorrow against the UC Capitals in Canberra. The Spirit will be without league MVP Isabel Borlais, who's in the US for the WNBA finals with her side, Atlanta Dream. That's what's making local news headlines.
0: Good-o, thank you very much, Anna. Enjoy your Friday.
1: Thanks, Fee. My very pitiful effort is Bendigo.
0: Oh, I didn't even ask you. Town slogan for Bendigo.
1: Bendigo. Bendy, get here.
0: Hey! Although, yes, it's reminiscent of Where the Bloody Hell Are You from that.
1: Yeah, I'm not going to lie, it's pretty bad.
0: Much maligned tourism campaign for Australia back in the day. So, Bendigo.
1: Bendy, get here.
0: Oh, no, do you know what?
1: Not bad.
0: I can think of like a cartoon mascot sort of saying that at the end of a television ad.
1: There's much to work with the name Bendigo. It's great. I love it.
0: Bendigo, you got to come and...
1: Maybe we'll leave it where we are.
0: Yeah, all right, okay, bye. Your town slogan, Anna, I'm sorry, you're not the winner. We do have Rebecca Norman in too. We've been doing town slogans, by the way, if you're just tuning in. If you were the unofficial ambassador for your town or your region, what would be the slogan? A prize pack in it? You've got about 5 minutes to get an entry in on 0467 842 722, and Rebecca Norman will join me to announce the winner before the news at 9 o'clock.
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3: 911. On ABC Central Victoria, you're with Fiona Parker.
0: You are indeed. And if you were with me just after the 7 a.m. news this morning, you would have heard one hell of a story. And it is hell that Tracy Moss has been through in her life. She has lived with something that would have been the most traumatic thing for years and years. So let's start with the fact that her father was very ill for a little while before his death in 1984. Then he died and no one understood what illness he had and what had killed him. Turned out there was high levels of arsenic. You'll hear Tracy explain a bit more in a moment. But her mother was convicted of killing her father. Then years later, she goes to Eagle Hawk Cemetery and decides to replace his headstone or, you know, do some work to fix it up, and discovers that she's not the rightful owner of the grave, so is not allowed to do anything to it. The rightful owner was still her mother. Let's hear more from Tracy Moss, who's written a book about her experiences. She grew up in California Gully in Bendigo, begins here by talking about what happened when her dad died in 1984.
4: I was 17 and a half when Dad passed away. He had been ill for 9 or 10 months before that. My dad was a butcher out at Mayfair, hams and bacon, as we knew it back then. We were very keen fishermen and hunting and rabbiting. And at home, we were into sustainable gardens. I came from a good family, a very respected family within our community. Growing up as a family, we were very close, and our home life was filled with love, care and protection, which I think has definitely helped me move through the years too, as I've gotten older. My mum was my very best friend, and I know that that is going to hit very hard with a lot of people, especially after your intro. But my dad, he was very ill, and he passed away on the 13th of January 1984. He was only 40 years old and I was just 17. Mm. My mother was later convicted and in connection with his death, and she served 18 years in prison for that.
0: For that. So you mentioned he was ill for, what, about 6 months in the lead up to his death?
4: Probably 8 to 10 months.
0: Yeah. Wow, okay. Yeah. What was happening at that time, and what did the findings show were in his system when he died?
4: My dad, the doctors really couldn't find anything until Dad passed away. They actually found some positive tests the day before he passed away, but nothing was done at that time.
0: Of what?
4: Heavy metals. So Dad had several tests done throughout his illness for heavy metals. We knew that, or they knew that he had been using gardening sprays at home in particular. So they were very keen to, you know, to do those heavy metal tests. There was at least three that I can remember. The last one came back with the positive arsenic. High levels of arsenic in his system. In terms of going through the court process and Mum's trial, it was really arsenic poisoning.
0: Mm. Arsenic poisoning. Mm. So your mother was charged with your father's murder in 1986. He died in 1984.
4: Yes.
0: The coroner's first inquest gave an open finding. Mm-hmm. And then 10 years after your father died, his case was officially classified as a cold case.
4: Yes.
0: And people can read more about that in the book. Just to fast forward a little,
4: yes.
0: When was your mother finally charged and convicted then, and how did that come about?
4: Yeah, so my mum started confessing and saying some extraordinary things, and so as part of those confessions, she was also too saying, police have planted tape recorders in my stomach and they're taping my thoughts. She was taking drugs as well, and they were bids of suicide. So that was viewed as her having a guilty conscience. So she was recharged again, and then in 2002 there was a 2-week Supreme Court trial here in Bendigo. And Mum received a sentence of 22 years with 18 to serve.
0: My God, what a thing for you as the daughter to go through. No father to lean on because she had killed him. And I know that the relationship with your siblings as well, very complicated through the years, given what your family had been through, the accusation on your mum back in 1986 and all of that. So that is a lot. That's a lot to deal with. Your mother was convicted, sentenced, served 18 years.
4: Yes.
0: And if we fast forward a bit to just a few years ago now, what sort of condition was your father's grave in? Was it 2023 when you tried to give him some dignity and get it replaced?
4: We'll just wind back there a little bit. So just after Mum was found guilty, my dad's grave was desecrated. That's actually on the front cover of the book. That was his first plaque there. And the cemetery actually contacted me and said, Tracy, there's been some damage to your dad's grave. Will you come out and have a look? And because we know that you will want to replace it. And of course I did. This time around though, in 2023, it was just weather. It was, you know, some of the paint in the lettering had faded and was disappearing, and just some of the granite had some little chips in it. So I really just wanted to do some repairs to dad's grave. maybe replace it if I had to, because, you know, I would have liked something

0: something to last another 50 years. And of course, I went and asked the cemetery trust if I could do that. And they contacted me within a few days and said, Tracy, we don't think that we can do this for you because we or do the paperwork for you because you don't own your dad's grave. At that stage, they were still trying to find out who did because it was a historical grave. But eventually they came back and said to me that Mum was the rightful owner.
1: How did that make you feel? What was your reaction?
0: Oh, gosh, I was shocked and devastated. I was so confused. But it was also to the fact that I've not had a relationship with my mum since I was that teenage girl. What steps did I have to take to actually regain that ownership of Dad's grave, the custody of Dad's grave? And it was a very long process. There is the law has changed. It was changed in 2021 through Victorian Parliament to prevent convicted criminals from maintaining ownership of the grave sites of those lives that they've taken.
1: But that didn't apply in your mum's case. Why not?
0: It didn't apply because that law was it was dated to the 1st of July 2005. And of course, Dad passed away in 1984. But I will let you know that that I do have custody of Dad's grave now. But yes, it's...
1: After going through quite the time to get it.
0: Yes, yep.
1: That is just some of what Tracy Moss told us earlier on ABC Central Victoria. If you'd like to hear the full interview, go to the ABC Central Victoria website. 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
1: And the November issue of Gardening Australia magazine is something you could win as part of our ABC prize pack if you have texted in a slogan for your town. A couple of late entries. Mikey from White Hills. As a proud person from Bendigo, I've come up with the tourist slogan for Ballarat. Wrong way, go back. Thank you, Mikey. And Josh says, slogan for Bendigo tourism, Bendy go on and get here. Thank you, Josh. Similar to Anna's Bendigo. No, what was Anna's now? Hello, Rebecca Norman. I've
4: forgotten. Good morning. Bendigo, Bendy get here, wasn't it?
1: Yes, Bendy go, Bendy get here.
4: Bendy get here. Yeah. Don't go anywhere else. I like
1: Hello,
4: it.
1: Rebecca
4: I like
1: Norman.
4: Josh's entry, the late entry. I like the positivity because we've had a bit of a mixed bag this morning, Fee. We have had some concentrating on how famous we are for our gold from Hunter. He was like a Bendigo golden past but golden future.
1: See, I like that. That's positive. But then we've had people concentrating on Bendigo one time being named the Hoon capital of Victoria and the Bogan in us all.
4: Mick from Juniton's was Benders, Bogans and Burnouts. And Jonesy from Quarry Hill was Bendy Bygonia 26 service station to celebrate the servo scene. a bit of a longer alliteration, but we had a Kyra, Golden Square Dancers.
1: Yes,
4: that
1: Golden
4: was cute.
1: Square Dancers. Love it. Square Dancers, nice.
4: Friend of the program, Bradley from Bortopia, beautiful place and community. I thought that was sweet.
1: Yes, that was sweet. Then we had, just speaking of the Bogans, Bendigo, home of Bogans and Boofheads. I mean, that was getting ridiculous. I quite liked the fact that you can now buy Castlemaine Rock again.
4: Yes.
1: So the

0: Bendigo. Bendigo. I go to Bendigo.
1: I go to Bendigo. Oh, I like that. I like that one. God, it's going to be tough.
0: Very late entry. You choose. I cannot choose the winner. You choose.
1: Well, I think that we haven't read this one out. And Bev from Tarradale, this kind of put me in the nice, it was an early entry fee and sort of set the mood in the scene for Tarradale. Time well spent is time in Tarradale. All the tranquility.
0: Oh, Bev, that's beautiful. Time well spent is time in Tarradale. And we have a winner. Sorry to all those people who pointed out the Bendigo Bogans. and thank you to Bev. Well done, Bev.
1: Well
0: You're
1: done,
0: our
1: Bev.
0: Winner. I hope you like gardening Tarradale way, because we've got some excellent things in our prize pack coming your way in relation to gardening, as well as an ABC Local Radio shopping bag and the fridge magnet that is a torch, and some other kind of stickers, you know, ABC Central Victoria paraphernalia. So that's coming your way. Thank you, Bev, for entering our competition. At 10 to 9, next up, I'm going to chat to illustrator / cartoonist Judy Horacek, whose work you may know from her cartooning work throughout the years, of course, in various publications, but also, I think, probably mainly as one of our best-loved illustrators. She created that elusive green sheep. Where is the green sheep? She knew all along. And Judy Horacek is heading to Castlemaine next Thursday, the 22nd of October, for a show at the Fee Broadway Theatre. So she'll be on the line in a sec after I tell you about the weather for today. In Bendigo at the moment, it's 14 degrees out with a partly cloudy day on the way in northern Victoria and mostly sunny around the Macedon Ranges. Bendigo expecting a top temperature today of 22 degrees. Echuca Moama heading for a top today of 24. If you're in Maryborough, partly cloudy and a top for you of 22. Castlemaine, partly cloudy and 21 degrees today. And if you're around the Macedon Ranges at Kyneton, a partly cloudy one on the way for you with a top today of 19 degrees.
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0: Coming up to 9 minutes to nine, I hope you're enjoying your morning. As we head on through it, I'm so looking forward to chatting with the lady who drew the green sheep. Where is the green sheep? Well, spoiler alert, the green sheep was fast asleep. But there are many other sheep that are not asleep, that are doing many things in that book, and Judy Horacek drew them all. She has been hitting the road and has performed a show at the Melbourne International Comedy Festival. She's now touring it around regional Victoria and other places like Hobart and Canberra, and she'll be in Castlemaine next Thursday night with her show, Everyone on the Bus Fell Down, Not Just Me. Judy Horacek, good morning.
3: Good morning. I think it's one of the longest comedy titles ever.
0: Everyone on the Bus Fell Down, Not Just Me. Well, I mean, you've got to make that point. You weren't the only one.
3: Well, that's part of the show is about aging, and, you know, when you fall down, you know, you just go, no, it was everyone. There's a story in the show about how that title came about.
0: I once did talk back on You Know You're Getting Old When, and someone said, yes. You know you're getting old when everyone says that you had a fall.
3: That's right.
0: Rather than you fell over.
3: Yeah, no, another thing I say in my show, no, if I fall, you know, if I hit the ground, I have just fallen over. I have not had a fall.
0: Betty had a fall. Oh, you know, it's kind of, it gives that connotation. Whereas if you fell over, that, you know, a 2-year-old can fall over. So
3: yeah, well, you fall over, you bounce back up. The tough keep going, and the yes. So, but it's hilarious that I've now become the green sheep lady, as you introduced me, because I was a cartoonist for decades before that, and I'm still a cartoonist. And the green sheep just has mown down everything in its path. Well, only in a certain, when you have to have children, it's not like there are people going, what green sheep? I don't know anything about it. But anyone who has small children, I can hear you laughing. I imagine you've read the book 1,000 times.

0: from the way you're laughing.
1: Well, is the green sheep still asleep? Fast asleep, if I do recall correctly.
0: Yes, but what, as one little boy, his mother bought him, I bought you this book called Where is the Green Sheep? And he said, it'll be on the last page, but you can read it to me anyway.
1: Oh, my goodness. So what is it like then? Because, yes, as you say, I knew your work before Where is the Green Sheep, just from publications and cartooning, right? And you do have a particular style that you're known for, and it's marvellous. Then, of course, I have kids. Where is the Green Sheep? Oh, that's that lady from the cartoon. Then, of course, everyone knows the Green Sheep, and then it comes third in the Guardian poll of best Australian picture books. So you're right. Wow. It's going to live on, Judy, as opposed to... a lot of your other work, you know, in 50 years they'll be reading it.
0: My other work does live on. You know, and that's one reason why I've done the show, is because I'm up there, you know, media's kind of collapsed, newspapers and all of that. But cartooning's not really a profession in the way that it was. But I've done all these cartoons, and they're still funny. And most of them, the ones on climate change, for example, haven't gone out of date. So I'm just trying to find a new way of keeping... having a voice in the cultural conversation. Somebody taught me that phrase. I really like it. I want a voice in the cultural conversation. because, you know, there's cartoons that I've done that are still very relevant. And also it's got a lot of memoir in it. So it's really about why I've done what I've done. And there's of course, I talk about the green sheep, you know, how it came about, you know, and what's happened and all of that. So it's a... the show's kind of memoir cartoons, and it's very funny. And a lot of people who come along are very familiar with the cartoons, and some people, and they just go, oh, yeah, I love that one. I want to remember that. And it's fun standing up on stage, making people laugh, because normally I sit in a room by myself drawing pictures. And, you know, sometimes I giggle by myself, but that seems weird. And so, standing there, and we're all laughing together, and we're all going, oh, the world's in a bit of crisis, isn't it? What are we going to do? Well, we have to laugh or we'll cry. And, you know, we're with like-minded people. It's like a fantastic dinner party, except I'm the only one who gets to talk.
1: Oh, I love that. I love that. And everyone else gets to laugh and you get to have a giggle instead of just laughing at your own jokes. But it's not stand-up as such. You've got slides and that sort of thing.
0: I do stay standing up. I don't have a fall. It's a PowerPoint presentation, if you want to be very, and it's me partly doing stand up, but I'm not quite as prepared as I should be, so I haven't learned it off by heart. So part of me is reading it out.
1: Okay. And it's learning, yes, about your work, and I'm sure for you putting it together, did it get nostalgic at times?
0: The cartoons have always used them, so it wasn't like I was digging through my archive going, oh yes, I remember that. It was just like, but oh, this is such an interesting philosophical and existential question for this morning. It was wonderful to see how many cartoons still work, and to see how I could thread them through into a narrative and just sort of create them in a different way and do the storytelling and everything. And it felt good. It felt really like the thing to do, because cartooning as a career has kind of died. And so rather than, you know, I thought I'll seize the moment and I'll make it something different rather than going, oh, if only I'd got a job on a paper or something like that. So, trying to stay part of the cultural conversation, as I said, and trying to stay standing up.
1: And having a platform, there's another industry jargon in terms of the cultural conversation.
0: All right, I'm using that next time.
1: But yes, this idea, just before we let you go, of that, you know, the newspaper cartoonist being a dying breed, how does that make you feel as someone who's, you know, drawn so much of this contemporary world through the years?
0: I think that, I mean, I was always on the edges. I never got a job on a newspaper. I would have occasional gigs that would last for a few years, but it was only ever once a week. So in a way, I kind of go, ha, you know. I think that there is still satire, and there will always be satire, and there are always people doing funny drawings.

0: but I just think the medium's changed. You know, cartoons were very tied to newspapers and the, you know, the physical newspapers, the news cycle that was, that where you had news that was sort of set for 24 hours. And now there's, you know, there's loads of funny stuff happening and people doing incredible comics and graphic novels and things. And it's just an ever-changing world as it probably should be, I suppose.
1: And you are...
0: We thought out.
1: Yeah, very much part of it. Judy, thank you for joining us this morning. We look forward to welcoming you to Castlemaine. Judy Horacek, who is performing Everyone on the Bus Fell Down, Not Just Me, at Castlemaine's Fee Broadway Theatre next Thursday, the 22nd of October at 7 p.m. If you'd like tickets, go to Humanitix and you can grab your tickets that way. Judy Horacek. It's this lovely chat to end our week here on ABC Central Victoria Breakfast. Thank you so much to Rebecca Norman for all of your amazing producing work on the show this week. We'll do it all again from Monday. And I'll catch you later on today in Echuca at the Festival of Stories. If you can, get along at 1 p.m. to Echuca Library for our Regional Journalism Matters Forum, or get along to something else at the Festival of Stories this weekend. I'll catch you there, though, at 1 o'clock today. News time now at 9. Have a great weekend.
2: Good morning, Natasha McFarlane with ABC News. A resident in Melbourne's north says his family heard 3 gunshots before a man was found dead in a targeted killing. Andy Yu has more from the crime scene.
3: A 42-year-old man died yesterday afternoon after being shot at a home in Wollert in what homicide detectives have now declared as a targeted attack. This morning, residents in Gypsum Drive have had to liaise with police to exit their homes while a large portion of the street remains cordoned off, with police tape at both ends as the investigation continues. A man who lives next door to the home in question says his family heard 3 gunshots yesterday and that his neighbours are a family with children. A woman was seen yesterday after the incident being consoled by police.
2: Australia's Defence Industry Minister has welcomed US President Donald Trump's decision to cancel a live stream of an execution. Mr. Trump has backflipped on his earlier endorsement of a highly criticised plan to broadcast the death by firing squad of Nidal Hassan in December. Hassan was convicted of killing 13 unarmed US soldiers at a Texas military base in 2009. Pat Conroy says live streaming the event would have posed lots of challenges to potential viewers.
4: I welcome that decision, quite frankly. Live streaming of an event poses lots of challenges to people watching it. And obviously, I think we've all learned once something gets out into the internet, it's there forever. And I certainly don't want to be in a situation where anyone sees those sorts of incidents.
2: The first coronial hearing into the death of a teenager who died in a tragic cricket accident last year will begin in Melbourne today. 17-year-old Ben Austin died after a cricket ball hit his neck during a training session in Ferntree Gully in October last year. In the aftermath of the tragedy, experts called for neck guards and other safety gear to be mandated across all levels of cricket. A hearing today will allow the coroner to begin establishing whether an inquest is required. The Australian Principals Federation says new Victorian Education Department advice on parent contributions will leave gaping holes in school budgets. The department has updated its advice to schools, saying they must tell parents that all curriculum-based public school instruction and resources are free. It says parents may be invited to make voluntary contributions, but payments are not required except for extracurricular activities. Federation President Andrew Cock believes fewer parents will make voluntary contributions after receiving the new advice.
5: There would be curriculum resources that schools were asking our families to contribute towards that they won't be able to ask for in the same way as they have done in the past.
2: In response to rising costs of living, the state government says it has updated the parent contributions policy to make it very clear that school contributions are voluntary. Patient transport ambulance workers will stop work today following a pay rise of less than 2% offered by their multinational employer. National Patient Transport is owned by multi-billion dollar Singaporean corporation CDC. The private company that employs 350 Victorians is offering its workers a pay increase of just 1.4%. Patient transport workers treat and transport people into emergency departments, to and from appointments, perform inter-hospital transfers and hospital discharges. Victorian Ambulance Union Secretary Danny Hill says workers have banned on-call and overtime shifts and implemented 10-minute work stoppages at the start of their shifts.
6: No patients will be harmed in any of these actions, but it will put pressure on the company and it will require other private companies to pick up a lot of the work that NPT would otherwise do. So it's aimed at hitting the company in the pocket rather than having an effect on patient care.
2: Ex-Venezuelan President Nicolas Maduro and his wife have returned to a US court to face a new indictment that expands the criminal case against them. Phoebe Hosier explains.
7: In a hearing today in a Manhattan federal court, the pair pleaded not guilty to conspiring to torture political opponents. Shackled at the ankles, the ex-president called the allegations false, while his wife, Celia Flores, told the court she's completely innocent. Prosecutors allege the former Venezuelan leader directed officials to kidnap personnel to draw information out of them about possible dissidents. His wife is accused of agreeing to the alleged plans. The couple are set to face trial next year. Phoebe Hosier, ABC News, Washington.
2: To the weather for the state, partly cloudy with possible light showers about the western districts and the eastern ranges. For Melbourne, mostly sunny, a top today of 23. Right now it's 13 degrees.
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9: And a very good morning to you. Friday morning, just after 9 a.m. End of the week, but the start of another Oz Music Friday. Pretty soon I'm actually going to play you something brand new, just out this morning, from the Hoodoo Gurus. Look, on a serious note, Nationals have stepped up their long campaign to stop buybacks in the Murray-Darling Basin. They actually proposed legislation just yesterday looking to block the Commonwealth from growing its share of water in the basin. For the Murray-Darling Conservation Alliance, they're not fond of that idea at all, and the group actually has some farmers on board. You'll meet one of those very, very soon. Start of the morning, though, talking fuel, because the ongoing high cost isn't just hurting you and I when we fill up. One Victorian town facing a big problem. Its only unleaded petrol supply ran dry for over 3 weeks. We'll talk about Birchip near Horsham. Locals are either rationing fuel, they're driving maybe around 30 kilometres to fill up, and some are really worried about what this could all mean if there's an emergency. The situation is that the Birchip Motel and Caravan Park, sole supplier of unleaded fuel for the town of about 700 people. And for more than 3 weeks, that motel's owner declined to order in petrol. He was saying that as a small business, they'd been struggling to cover the increasing cost of fuel, along with day-to-day expenses of just operating the site. Motel also stopped offering diesel, although there are, I understand, two self-serve diesel pumps elsewhere in town. Now, one fuel delivery has arrived at the motel since the ABC started asking questions. No guarantee, though, that the pumps will keep running. And if you're wondering how the community is coping, well, reporter Tamara Clark actually spoke with Birchip pensioner Gillian Flett, who's worried, but also, I'd say, a little angry.
10: I think it's definitely not safe because the nearest fuel, 24-hour fuel, is 30 kilometres away. I've circumvented the situation for lots of reasons, but mainly it's unreliable to get fuel in town. If I leave town, which I do usually about once a week, I fill up elsewhere. And it's got to the point that even if they had fuel, I probably wouldn't purchase it there. As a protest, I suppose.
9: As a protest, Gillian's saying she, even if they get fuel back, she may not buy from there anymore. Now, the Mayor of Blackshire is Graham Milgram. Good morning to you.
11: Good morning, Nick.
9: You're at council chambers now. You're about to meet with the CEO. What are you hoping to get on top of when it comes to this fuel situation?
11: Nick, the fuel situation, as you've indicated, has been relieved a little bit, but we are concerned that ongoing, that we're going to face this problem again, I guess. And with all due respects to the owner of the motel service station, it's something that we need to get across, because we just can't have the community going through these sort of worries and being isolated and feeling unsafe like they do, Nick.
9: Hearing that conversation with Gillian before, she's obviously worried but angry. What is the feeling from people on the ground speaking to you, Graeme?
11: Yeah, it's been anger. There's been anger for sure. There's no doubt about that. There's also been confusion and just the sense of feeling left out, you know. I guess as other towns have been through this, and throughout the process, I've quoted Minyip, which is a bit closer to Horsham than we are. We're an hour away. They're a bit closer, but they went through a period of time without fuel and ended up getting a self-serve pod of unleaded that they use quite frequently. Used it myself. So there's been a lot of questions about those sort of things, and the anger, I guess, is still being talked about up and down the street. And while I haven't, the CEO hasn't. He's on another call at the moment. We haven't had a chat yet, but this will be a major part of what we talk about going forward with our economic development team and others and other locals who are prepared to do a bit of fighting for the cause.
9: I understand the anger, but we're talking about a town of 700 people. We're talking about the private owner of the motel and caravan park, obviously a small business. He's struggling as well. I mean, I get the anger, but it feels a little wild that you don't have another provider in the community for petrol.
11: Yeah, look, Nick, at one stage I was told at Birchip Forum the other night, and I can't remember the number now, whether it was 9 or 11 fuel outlets in Birchip with Bowsers on the street like they used to be. But, yeah, we are down to the one, and that's been for various reasons, I guess. Tanks becoming unviable underground after a number of years and the cost of replacing and those sort of things. So we're down to the one, but it's not ideal. There is no doubt about that. Mm. The community's made up of a lot of older people, as smaller country towns do. But Birchip's one of those places that's managed to attract a lot of younger people home. Is quite vibrant in the young section of the community, and they get worried about medical emergency with young kids and things as well, as well as the elderly being concerned about that sort of thing. So yeah, it has. While the anger is there, it's also that, you know, that unknown as to what happens if you can't get the emergency vehicles to where you want them to go, and or you can't get yourself to where you want to be in an emergency.
9: Very reasonably so. And, you know, just to note that if you're talking about 30K drive just to fill up, I mean, that's not an insignificant amount. That's, you know, going to put a dent into your petrol that you're paying a fortune for at the moment. But, Graeme, what can council genuinely do in this situation, given that we're talking, you know, about a private owner of a commercial entity?
11: Yeah, exactly. I mean, council's not in the business of running fuel stations. There is no doubt. We battle to keep our own actual business going with costs going up and a lot of other stuff. But we've got a good team of a couple of people around us at the moment that are working with other suppliers who may be able to set up if this particular owner does not want to go on with it. And look, we understand his reasons, and certainly the manager in the motel service station at the moment is not the problem. He's sort of pushing to make sure that he's doing his bit to get fuel there. So it is an absentee owner, and thank goodness he has seen the light and dropped a load of fuel here this week. That it gives us time to breathe. And I'm not sure how much contact we've had with him, because he has sort of been a little bit uncontactable, I guess, to some of us. So, but we hope that he'll give us breathing space to come up with some other solution.
9: Is that a concern for you, that it's been so hard to get in touch with someone over such a major issue, Graeme?
11: Yeah, look, it is. It certainly is. It indicates to me that, you know, the business case when he bought the business wasn't, he didn't study the books long and hard enough, I suppose, which is a bit of an issue. But, you know, there are others that were interested in that business as well. And, you know, I know that for various reasons they didn't go on with it, whether the cost of fuel and what you make out of it's a lot to do with it, I guess. In this day and age, every little cent counts to keep a business running, and we understand if he's having issues, but let's just talk about it so that we can get a serious and long term solution. Because we do have a couple of private property owners that have indicated that they have space and we can do something. And we've also got those suppliers of diesel that you spoke about earlier that some do unleaded and some don't. So we'll work through it.
9: You will work through it. I know, and I'll let you get into that meeting in the chambers with the CEO. But just very quickly, you can't be unique in this out at Birchip. Have you heard from any other communities having similar concerns in other shires or even around the state?
11: Certainly, Nick, not in recent days. Huh. No, and there may well be others for sure. But I personally haven't heard of others in this situation. But the staff that have been doing the work and the private the Birchip Forum that's been doing some work may well know of others. But certainly, I quote that Minyip experience again, being the closest one I know of. And look, there's been Woomerang to our north in the past that when their service station closed, we've had issues, but. There will be others in small towns where fuel is their only, probably their only outlet, you know, with a small shop or something. It will become more of an issue as we go forward.
9: Graham Milne, thank you so much for your time this morning on a busy one. I appreciate it. He's the mayor of the Bloke Shire. We're talking about Birchip, 700 people, only one place selling unleaded petrol. And according to the owner of that venue, it is no longer economically viable. It's expensive. They're not ordering that fuel in. They've ordered one more time, but there was a three-week period where the town had absolutely no petrol. Be really keen. Is similar issues happening in your part of the town? Are you travelling long distances to get the petrol you need? It has been a while since we spoke about fuel. The prices are well up again. But what's that meaning for supply? Once again, we are talking about companies looking to make a profit. They are businesses, small businesses. So therefore, does this owner have the right to say this is no longer economically viable? What's going to happen to a town where there's only one person selling unleaded petrol? 1-300-977-222.
12: Beetle mania, the butterfly effect, or a real fly guy?
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12: 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It's that easy. The winner will be announced in November, so get busy choosing your best backyard buddy.
9: Call it about 16 minutes past nine on Friday morning. From buying fuel to buying back water in a couple of minutes, we'll dive into what's been happening with the Nationals, stepping up a campaign to stop buybacks in the Murray-Darling Basin, but also the groups and the farmers fighting against that. 1-300-977-222. Time to start the actual Aussie music for Aus Music Friday. This is Boom Crash Opera.

0: Boom Crash Opera with Dancing in the Storm. No storms coming our way, although I'll find out when I talk to the Bureau at 9:30 exactly what it's looking like. I know it is warming up, and even right now, 18 degrees in Mildura. Swan Hill, Real and Orbost sitting around 16. 14 degrees for Ballarat and Warrnambool. 13 in Horsham and Sale. Latrobe Valley looking around 12. Here in Shep, 15. Same with Albury and Bendigo. Mount Hotham, 5 degrees right now.
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0: Sitting about 22 minutes past 9 on this Friday morning. Last week, we were talking about water buybacks with the Murray-Darling Basin. Nationals have stepped up their campaign to stop those buybacks. They've introduced a bit of legislation to that effect just yesterday. And recently, Leader Matt Canavan was in Wagga Wagga to talk about these plans.
3: The Commonwealth Government has so much water, they don't know what to do with it. And so why would they continue to buy water, which costs money that we don't have and we have to borrow, and then takes that water away from producing food, from creating jobs, from having money spin around country towns like here in Wagga and right through regional New South Wales and Victoria and South Australia. These water buybacks are way past their use-by date. They are not providing additional environmental benefit. They are costing the taxpayer money, and they are costing our nation's food security too. And so we, our legislation, would just pull it up and say no more. There's about 130 gigalitres to go, but that 130 gigalitres is not needed for the environment right now. Let's stop it here and now.
0: Look, the Nationals' proposal would pretty much forbid the Commonwealth from increasing its share of water in the basin, and the Murray-Darling Conservation Alliance does not like that idea. The group includes Environment Victoria, the Nature Conservation Council, and has some farmers on board as well. Peter Thornton, stone fruit farmer from outside of Swan Hill. Peter, good morning to you.
4: Good morning, Nick. How are you?
0: Why do you think it's a bad idea to ban buybacks?
4: Well, I'm a strong supporter of the Basin Plan. Let's face it, it's always been deeply politicised. I don't think it's a surprise hearing the Nationals saying things like this.

0: They've always been against buybacks. In fact, I think if it were up to the Nats, there would be no water recovery. Why is it important to keep buybacks on the table? I'm agnostic when it comes to how we recover the water, but I just think that the basin plan and finishing this basin plan is so important. It's important that we deliver a healthy river system for future generations and deliver not just continued farming, but a continued lifestyle of healthy waterways, you know, clean water, swimmable rivers. Water buybacks are part of the mix that communities need to deliver the full basin plan.
1: Peter, can I ask, have you ever engaged in a buyback?
0: No, Nick. We still require all the water that we own in entitlement and some to produce the stone fruit that we grow on our farm at the moment. So we've never been in a buyback and at this stage don't intend to. But, you know, at some future time, perhaps if we were looking to, you know, the succession planning of our farm, or if we were going to restructure and you know, rely more heavily on allocation, or, you know, people, it's a great tool to have in our toolkit of how we manage water on our farm. And I honestly believe that the farmers or entitlement holders should be the ones who decide what they do with their water. At the end of the day, buybacks are voluntary.
1: Mm.
0: We can choose whether to participate or not. And for many who have been lining up to participate in the recent buybacks, for many, it's a fantastic opportunity that shouldn't be taken away from individual enterprises or communities when they are appropriate. So, yeah, I don't see this as a viable option at all. Buybacks are also one of the most efficient ways. Taxpayer money, dollar for dollar, you know exactly what you're getting when it comes to buying back entitlement. You get that entitlement. Other ways are more complex and sometimes more risky.
1: I know we just heard Matt Canavan say that buybacks are a huge cost to the budget, but you feel they are an efficient way to get that environmental health, to make that dollar count.
0: Yeah, absolutely. I mean, it's well documented that they are one of the cheapest ways to recover the water. And as I said, you know what you're getting. Whilst I'm a strong supporter of efficiency projects as well, on-farm efficiency projects, and also within irrigation communities, efficiency projects can be a great way to get recover water. Having said that, there are other complex projects that Northern Victorians are having to deal with at the moment under the VMFRP. That's another water recovery method that is hugely expensive, risky, you know, and quite damaging to the floodplain. These are other options that are on the table that aren't being, you know, used as a political football. They're much more expensive and much more risky. So to take buybacks away would be hugely damaging to finishing a basin plan that actually delivers a healthy system for the future. So there's a legislative requirement that we deliver the basin plan. And I think that, you know, for so many years, we've been fighting over this. We should have moved on, you know, and we really need to be working in communities, not making media headlines out of this, working in communities to work out what communities, what individual enterprises need, want, and just deliver the legislative requirement that's there.
1: But it's not, I can hear how passionate you are about this. What are you seeing in your part of the river? What's driving this passion?
0: Look, I mean, growing up on the river, as you know, a lot of the people who are interested in the basin plan, it's hard to sort of you know, describe or talk about how important it is. I mean, yeah, it's part of our lifestyle. I mean, we love our fishing, we love our camping. I mean, without the river, we wouldn't be here, essentially. And I mean, as a country, I think it's about maintaining that lifestyle. I've just always supported it as an imperative, basically since we started the water market. Once we began the water market, water recovery became an imperative because that water use and the extraction of water from the rivers just would have increased to an unrecognisable amount. I mean, we don't understand what the system would have looked like without water recovery, and without the environmental

0: that we've got now. So the water market made water recovery an imperative, and we need to commit to that and just deliver it.
1: Peter Thornton, this has been fascinating, and thank you for your time this morning. Stonefruit farmer from outside of Swan Hill, speaking about the Nationals pushing forward more legislation banning water buybacks in the Murray-Darling Basin that was introduced to Parliament yesterday, going through the machine of bureaucracy. Peter explaining why she feels that no buybacks should never be taken off the table, why she feels that's so important. Started the morning talking about the situation out of Birchip, where for 3 weeks the town found itself without unleaded petrol, the one place that was selling that, finding it too expensive, not willing to order it in. Michael coming in on the text line saying Yak and Dander faced the same issue with the service station, so it did what Yak does. It worked collectively as a community and bought it, and the community are now shareholders in that service station. Michael signing off the fact he's an old Mithara boy, where my family were for quite a while. And speaking of beautiful parts of the water, it's incredible around Mithara. It's absolutely gorgeous on the Gulper. 1300 977 222. Give me a call.
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1: It is 9:30 on the dot. What is happening with the weather today into that weekend? From the Bureau, Kate Doyle, good morning to you.
6: Good morning. How's it going?
1: Kate, what's happening today?
6: Well, not a lot is happening today with the weather and across the next few days. So the situation is we've got a high-pressure system which is slowly making its way out to the Tasman Sea, and we are expecting it to stay there all the way across the weekend, and it is helping to bring largely settled conditions across the bulk of the southeast of the country, including Victoria. So we do still have a bit of wind around, particularly around for Gippsland, for our Gippsland coastal waters. We do still have a strong wind warning out there. Some easterlies making their way through. But generally, we are looking at those winds turning northeasterly and northerly as we go through today and the next few days, meaning that we are looking at largely settled and dry conditions. The only slight exceptions to that is we do have a slight to medium chance of some showers around in the western parts of the state, particularly up around the Mallee, a medium chance there of a shower or two around. And even then, not a huge amount in it, a millimetre or so if you're lucky or unlucky, depending on how you feel about the potential for a light shower later this afternoon and into this evening. That's extending down from a system up over New South Wales. But apart from that, we are really looking at quite steady as she goes, dry conditions all the way across the weekend. Still the potential for a few frosty spots up in the hills tomorrow morning, but even then, less widespread than today with those really chilly temperatures, and the potential for some foggy conditions across the next couple of mornings, particularly across the eastern ranges and down into Gippsland. But otherwise, yes, fairly settled across the weekend.
1: Give me a run of some of the temperatures today.
6: Well, for today's temperatures, Warrnambool, we're looking at a top of 22 degrees. Horsham, a top of 22. Mildura, the potential for a shower there, as I've said, a top of 25 degrees expected today. Ballarat, a top of 20. Shepparton, looking at a top of 23. Wangaratta, looking at a top of 23 degrees as well today. Warragul, a top of 21 degrees. Sale, a top of 20. And Bairnsdale, looking at a top of 22 degrees today.
1: And for Saturday and Sunday, how much are we seeing that go up? Not much?
6: A couple of degrees, so a few degrees warmer by the time we get into Saturday and Sunday. So Warrnambool, for example, that 22 degrees today, 24 degrees tomorrow, 25 degrees on Sunday. Warmer again into Monday with those winds starting to pick up a touch as we head towards the next change, which is expected to make its way through as we go through early next week. Now, still a bit of variability in our model runs for when exactly how this change is expected to make its way through, but at the moment looking like Tuesday starting to push into western parts of the state and then making its way across the east as we go into Wednesday. Now, at the moment, this first change, not expected to have too much in it, but there is the potential for more on the way later next week. So something to watch for next week, but really between

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1: 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Kate Doyle, thank you from the Bureau. 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
1: It is a Friday morning and Oz Music Friday, and I've got something very special in a moment or two. Tony texting in saying, Nick, when it comes to fuel, we only have one petrol station and it's great, but listening to the mayor you were speaking to before, that was Graham Milne, he's the mayor of the Bloke Shire, we're talking about the fuel situation in Birchip. He says the town he's talking about has 700 people, but how many drivers? Tony says you've got to minus kids and elderly who don't drive, you may only have a small amount of cars. Look, I've got to say, Graham did seem to indicate it was affecting a lot of people. He did say there were younger people coming into town with young kids. It wasn't just the elderly. Either way, I just genuinely think that, you know, 2026, you should be able to buy petrol in your town, surely. 1-300-977-222. Morning, Nick. I just tuned in, says this text. Is your cat okay? I was off on Wednesday because Salem had to go in and just have a little bit of a checkup post-surgery and a couple of little thingies done. He is all ace and fine. Test results are back. He's great. He'll be back on his feet in no time at all. He is not entirely adjusting well to no longer being an only cat, I'll say that. Since adopting Barry Gary, he's definitely got a little worried that he's not the important and special boy that he was for so very long. We're going to talk cats really, really soon because Melbourne Cat Lovers Festival is happening. I didn't even know it was a thing. It is a thing, and there's some pretty remarkable people coming into town for it. But I've been promising you something special when it comes to Australian music. Hoodoo Gurus announcing this morning that they have a brand new album that'll be out in early December. It's called Silk Purse, and it is a live recording of the concert they did with the MSO, the Melbourne Symphony Orchestra, back in January. And while the album's not out till December, the first single from it is out today. It is an incredible version of My Caravan, which was originally from 1987's Blow Your Cool.

0: Yeah, it's a live recording. The album's going to be called Silk Purse. It comes out in December. It is the Hoodoo Gurus, the live recording of the concert they did with the Melbourne Symphony Orchestra back in January. That version of My Caravan, originally on 1987's Blow Your Cool album.
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0: I was talking earlier with Peter Thornton. She's a stone fruit farmer outside of Swan Hill, talking about why she does support buybacks as part of the Murray-Darling Basin plan, even though has not done a buyback herself. Tyler's called in from Leaga. Tyler, good morning to you.
3: G'day, Nick. How are you?
0: I'm good, mate. You are worried about buybacks.
3: Oh, well, it's just a conversation around. I just thought I'd throw a couple more points in.
0: Yeah, please.
3: Don't get mentioned. The messaging around buybacks is often, obviously they're voluntary. That's great. And often the message is more water brought back to the government for environmental holders equals good environmental outcomes for river systems. And I think it's much more complex than that. For starters, obviously, as you mentioned, buybacks are quite costly to the taxpayer. But they also have the cost that they're removing water from a productive use. So they're removing water from irrigated agriculture. In Australia, we've got a productivity issue at the moment. We need to be producing more of something, not less. And irrigated production in terms of food and fibre, it's very intensive and high production. There's a lot of, I don't have the stats on me, but there's a lot of value that comes from irrigated agriculture in Australia and in the Murray-Darling Basin.
0: So you support a ban on the buybacks?
3: I'd support a relook. At the moment, I think the buybacks are happening on that idea of we just need to keep buying water back to the river. So the other cost that's not getting accounted for, I don't believe, is the cost to local communities and also water supply business models like Goulburn Murray Water, that their business model, they're a government body that supply irrigation water. So you remove water out of a district in the form of buybacks. It takes productivity out of that local economy. That costs local economies like Kerang, Kahuna, or that type of thing, the Neliquin, Finley goes on. And then, there's water supply, but for example.
0: Well, Tyler, I think we were a bit worried that your reception might go a bit rough on us, and it has, unfortunately. But I definitely got your point across, and thank you very much. 1-300-977-222. That's how you can give me a call. Text in from David saying, Nick, artificial intelligence won't take a day off of work to look after a cat. That's a bit sad. David, that's how you know I'm not artificial intelligence. I'm fully capable of loving a gorgeous little creature who's in my house.
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0: Speaking of gorgeous little creatures.
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0: It's time of the week where we talk about critters, and for lovers of all things feline, Melbourne Cat Lovers Festival is actually on this weekend at the Melbourne Showgrounds. I didn't know, obviously, otherwise I would have booked a ticket. Joining the lineup is one of the world's most influential voices when it comes to kitten rescue and welfare. Hannah Shaw, better known to her millions of followers as the Kitten Lady, making a very anticipated return to Australia. Hannah, a really good morning to you. Welcome back.
8: Thanks so much for having me.
0: You have built a global community around kitten rescue, but how did this all start for people who don't know your story?
8: Well, this all started for me about 2 decades ago. I was a huge animal lover, but I had no idea just how vulnerable kittens were. I was sitting on a park bench. I looked up into a tree, and there was this little kitten up there. And I thought, someone should help her. And then I realized maybe I could be the someone that can help her. And I climbed this tree. I brought her down. And that began my just adventure of kitten rescue. I very quickly learned that young kittens are the most vulnerable cats in the shelter system because of the high level of need they have, the need for overnight care. And unfortunately, so many of these beautiful babies whose lives are just beginning, their lives are cut short. So I started doing kitten rescue and I realized there were no resources to help them, and I began to build that resource library. So I've spent the last 2 decades now creating educational resources, materials, videos, webinars, and working with animal shelters to help them build programs that save the littlest felines.
0: Look, we'll talk some about the work you've done in a moment, but just specializing particularly in neonatal kittens, I mean, that is just such a difficult age to be caring for.
8: Yeah, thank you. You know, I think that when people picture a kitten, they picture this kind of curious, bounding, like ready for adoption kitten. But many of the cats that enter the shelter system come in as small as a day or 2 days old. Sometimes they've been separated from their moms. Here in Victoria, I can tell you I've been working with some of the shelters here, and kitten season is really beginning right now. So as the weather warms, these kittens are coming into the shelters in droves, and, you know, those shelters are not able to care for them overnight. So they depend on foster parents. And that means just regular members of the public, people like me and you, you know, we really have an opportunity to help them by signing up to foster.
0: I don't quite have a rescue, but I do have a cat who just wandered in the back door one day and never left again. I'm very happy with that. And I do have recently adopted a second cat whose family was on his way out. On his way out of the country. That sounded very dire the way I said that. No, they were just moving country and I've ended up with Barry Gary. But I know kittens tend to get all of the social media presence. People love seeing them play and rumble, but there's a huge complexity if you want to look after them, Hannah.
8: Yes, that's true. And I think that, you know, the internet and the rise of social media has been a positive thing for many animals who maybe people haven't been able to see what it really takes to care for them, or how amazing it is and how meaningful it is to give them that opportunity. What I've really done is built a platform around giving people the information that they need to be able to care for these babies. So when these kittens come into the shelter, or should you find a kitten in a tree or in a park like I did, you know, if it's the afternoon and you're like, where can I take this kitten? What should I do? I have educational videos and books and really anything, whatever way you like to learn, you can go on there on kittenlady.org and find whatever information you need. So yes, they are very complex for the first weeks of life. But it's nothing that people can't learn how to do.
0: I'm chatting with Hannah Shaw, better known to the millions of her followers as the Kitten Lady in Australia at the moment for the Melbourne Cat Lovers Festival. Again, didn't know it was happening this weekend. Very excited to be talking about it. Hannah, I love that you said you've been looking in and working with some of the shelters we have here in Victoria. How do they stack up compared to what you see in your home country?

0: weekend with the Cat Lovers Festival, we'll be able to inspire some cat lovers, not just to come out and celebrate the joy of cats, but also maybe to learn a little bit more about cat welfare and how they can get involved.
1: I'm so glad you talked about the de-sexing, because as someone who is a cat lover, that also to me involves being a very good cat owner. So they're inside only, they're only ever outside when they're on a leash, because certainly here in Australia, they are a relentless predator of native species if you are not careful with them. Even your lovely little moggy in the backyard can be doing incredible damage. De-sexing is one of the first things we can do to help control those numbers.
0: Yeah, I absolutely agree. You know, and to your point about cats outdoors versus indoors, I know that's a conversation we'll be having at the festival this weekend. You know, it's really interesting because coming from the U.S., it's very typical for cats to be adopted to indoor-only homes. But to your point, you know, my cats are all harness trained, so I take my cats out on walks. Where I live, we have lots of predators, so the wildlife predation issue is kind of the
1: inverse.
0: Other way
1: around.
0: We have coyotes and bobcats and. So I take my cats out on protected enrichment walks, you know, take them out on their harness, and that's absolutely something you can do. One thing that I want cat lovers and wildlife lovers in Australia to know is that you don't have to choose one side. You can absolutely be an advocate for both.
1: And I've got to say, I still get some wild looks when I'm taking the cat around the block on a leash. Is it a little more common out your way?
0: You know, I think that cat welfare is so relative to where you live, and I think that there's something we can all learn from each other. In the States, I would say it's becoming more common to do protected outdoor enrichment. I do think that people understand now that cats do live very intricate internal lives. They, you know, can become very bored if they're just sitting in a room with nothing to do. But that doesn't mean that we want to let them just, like, roam all over the neighborhood. You know, if we can help keep them safe and keep other animals safe by giving them, you know, whether that's a walk or even we have catios on my house.
1: Yes.
0: So it's like a patio, but for your cats. And that's a really nice way for them to get that fresh air and that outdoor enrichment in a safe way.
1: Also have the catio set up at my place. And I'm very,
0: oh,
1: very happy
0: love
1: with
0: that.
1: It. Oh, no, it's fantastic.
0: You're my people.
1: The boys love it as well, very much so. Do you think it's still a hard conversation to get people excited about rehoming, fostering and rescuing compared to, you know, many people do look at wanting to have breeds and specialist cats. Do you think it's still a hard conversation?
0: Well, I think that one of the things I love about Cat Lovers Festival is it's an opportunity for people to come out from all walks of life, people who love cats in whatever way that love looks. And what I'm excited about is that people will be able to come and they'll be able to learn a bit about adoption and they will have exposure to all these different rescue groups that are in attendance. I think sometimes just getting that exposure to rescue cats can really help people to understand that they are every bit as loving and wonderful and beautiful. I mean, I really am hopeful that a lot of the rescue cats at the event will be able to be adopted, and hopefully that people will attend my talks and realize, wait a minute, fostering is not as difficult or as inaccessible as it might seem. Really, if you have a bathroom that you can place a kitten in for 2 weeks, you could actually save a life that way.
1: Hannah, incredibly good advice. And I'll just give a shout out. I know you're the kitten lady, but, you know, consider adopting older cats as well. They don't get the love they deserve, but they have a huge amount of love to give back. Makes me very, very happy on that front. You would have learned a lot about cat behaviour and cat emotions in your time, Hannah, surely.
0: Yes, absolutely.
1: I have a really just weird question for you that you may not be able to answer, and I'm going to sound like a lunatic asking it. I understand that cat behaviour is like when they are pressed up against you, back to you, that is a sign of comfort. If you're allowed to, you know, touch stomachs and things like that, that is a sign of trust. If I'm smooching my cat on the head, do you think he recognises that as a comforting gesture, or is it just like damp pressure that he doesn't understand?
0: That's such a funny question. Well, I would say that, you know, it's all about the one-on-one relationship between you and your cat. And cats are masters of, you know, encouraging. I think they're really good at teaching us consent because they will let you know when they are not happy with what you're doing. So I would say if you have, if you're kissing your cat and they're bumping their head into you and they are rubbing their face into you and they seem to be, you know, wanting more of that, they're pretty good at telling you when they don't want something. So I do think that if the cat is kind of reacting in a negative way, I would say maybe choose a different

0: form of affection.
1: Definitely not getting the negative on that, but good to hear you talk about this. Hannah Shaw, thank you so much. Well known as the kitten lady right around the world. Hannah Shaw back in Australia. She's part of the Melbourne Cat Lovers Festival this weekend. If you want a bit of info, want some more bits and pieces, maybe even want to get some tickets as well, catloversfestival.com.au. Kevin at Kilmore. Kevin, could not agree more with your message. He said, what's next? The Fox Lovers Festival. Very hard listening to this when 7 million of our native wildlife are slaughtered by cats and foxes every night in Australia. Kevin, they are a huge problem when they go feral or wild or even are allowed to roam in the backyard. They don't even have to be feral and out in the bush. They are killing wildlife in the backyard if they are not supervised. Could not agree with you more on that. Responsible cat ownership to me is making sure they are inside pets and only ever outside supervised. And that does also mean de-sexing your cat as soon as you get them. I tear my hair out at how many cats from around the block in my little part of Shepparton are wandering through my backyard wild and just untethered during the night constantly. I don't think that is, to me, responsible pet ownership. I'm on 1300 977 222. This is The Saints. Nothing but Australian music for 2 hours.

0: It is the Saints and Know Your Product. Talking about responsible cat ownership, John's called in. John, good morning, mate.
1: Yeah, g'day. So we've got three cats, two Siamese and a Cheeto, which is sort of like a miniature leopard. They are killing machines.
0: Yeah.
1: And we keep them, they never go outside as far as out from our perimeter. So we've got a walkway, a tunnel that goes from the laundry into an outside cage with like tree branches and stuff for them.

0: sleep in, so that they can go outside whenever they want. They can bake in the sun, do all that. But we like our bird life and our wildlife, so, and we have plenty of it in our garden, so we keep them safe.
1: John, good on you. That's the kind of stuff we've been talking about this morning, and I appreciate it. John explaining how he can have cats, still know that they're not roaming free outside. I'm on 1300 977 222. You can give me a call. Plenty of other texts coming in on this. You can text on 0467 842 722. It is 10 o'clock. It's news time.
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4: Good morning, Natasha McFarlane with ABC News. Residents in Melbourne's outer north have woken to news the death of a neighbour yesterday was a targeted attack. A 42-year-old man was shot at a home in Wollert around 5:30 yesterday evening, with police still at the scene this morning investigating the killing. Nearby resident Prakriti Tiwari was taking her kids to the park when she noticed police descending on the street yesterday. She said later in the evening police came to ask residents if they knew anything.
5: My husband was at work, so I called him and told him like what's happening around, but we couldn't figure out what's happening actually. And at one point I told him maybe we should like move up from here if it is like anything like gangster or something like that.
4: The Royal Children's Hospital has received $66 million from the state government to staff 20 new beds in the emergency department. It comes after a funding standoff threatened to leave them sitting empty. The beds had been promised under a 2018 upgrade and were set to open in November. However, hospital sources told the ABC the beds wouldn't be used because there was no money for staff. Premier Ben Carroll says the expanded department will now be open just in time for Christmas.
6: We couldn't be more proud as a Labor government to back the Royal Children's Hospital, making those modern changes to ensure we have world's best practice healthcare right here in Victoria.
4: A home in Melbourne's northwest has been seriously damaged after a fire ripped through earlier this morning. Firefighters believe the blaze on Nepean Court in Taylor's Lakes may have been deliberately lit and have now handed the investigation over to police. Fire Rescue Victoria says the fire started on the ground floor of the home and quickly spread upstairs. No one was home at the time. The federal Greens leader has assured the investigation into WA Senator Jordan Steele John will be independent. Several party members wrote to Senator David Shoebridge alleging Senator Steele John made inappropriate comments to women between 2017 and 2025. The allegations have been rejected by Senator Steele John and will be investigated by the WA branch of the Greens. While Senator Shoebridge says it's not up to him to decide whether findings are made public, he says it'll be a fair and timely process.
7: We are committed to undertaking that process and committed to doing justice to the matters that have been raised and justice to any party that has been involved in the matter. And I think that should actually be a bedrock of politics.
4: US media is reporting 3 children and 1 adult have been killed in a school shooting in the state of Oregon. Sarah Amir reports.
8: Authorities in the city of Bend say they received reports of a shot fired into a car outside Silver Rail Elementary, with the local school district quickly plunging the primary school into lockdown. Further 911 calls then came from inside the school where an active shooting was taking place. Sheila Miller from the Bend Police Department says the suspect has been killed.
9: Our officers were on scene at approximately 1:02 p.m. Seconds later, we received word that the suspect in this incident was down.
8: Authorities are working to determine whether law enforcement or a bystander shot the suspect.
4: Yemen's government says Houthi rebels have struck the presidential palace in the country's southern city of Aden, killing at least 5 people. Another 16 have been injured, but officials have confirmed the prime minister and cabinet members are safe. Aden's Al-Mashik Palace is the seat of Yemen's Saudi-backed and internationally recognised government, which is fighting the Iran-aligned Houthis. The spokesperson for the Saudi-led coalition supporting the Yemeni government, Major General Turki Al-Makalki, is calling on the Houthis to end their attacks.
8: Authorities in

0: Apologies, the audio doesn't seem to be there. An Australian tennis player, Alex de Minaur, has been defeated by world number one Alexander Zverev in the quarterfinals of the Shanghai Masters. De Minaur had breakpoint opportunities in each set but fell to the German 6-4, 6-4. To the weather, there's a strong wind warning for the central Gippsland coast and east Gippsland coast. For the state, partly cloudy with possible light showers about the western districts and the eastern ranges. Mild with light to moderate east to northeasterly winds. For Melbourne, mostly sunny, a top today of 23. Tomorrow, mostly sunny as well and 25. Sunday, sunny and 26. Monday, sunshine as well and 27. Right now, it's 18 degrees. ABC News.
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3: Friday morning, 5 minutes past 10, Oz Music, nothing but until 11 o'clock. And I've got some more music coming your way very, very soon, including a bit of a chat about festivals, regional gigs, regional events, everything like that. How do we make sure that everyone can feel welcome? How do we make them as accessible as possible? More on that really soon. I was just chatting before to Hannah Shaw. She's well known right around the world as the Kitten Lady. She's in town for the Melbourne Cat Lovers Festival. And we've turned into a bit of a conversation about responsible cat ownership, particularly when we talk about protecting native wildlife, but also cat welfare as well. Leslie's called in from Albury. Leslie, good morning to you.
4: Oh, hi. I couldn't help myself. I usually just text, but I just thought I'd just like to have a few words.
3: So glad you did.
4: Yeah, I've been in animal welfare I just got stuck as a volunteer with a big animal welfare group. But I've relocated here, stuck with 10 failed fosters. But where I come from, the Kitten Lady's book was the absolute Bible for a lot of the carers.
3: Really?
4: In firstborns, you know, they'd ring up, they just used that book. It was very, very helpful. But you're a cat person. I'm very impressed that you understand that there's two sides of it. But I'm wondering if people are aware of the wonderful website that Wodonga Landcare have put together. Before I moved here, I had to get someone to do some catios. And the Wodonga Landcare Group, if you go on there on catios, you've got a big PDF file down the bottom with unbelievable amounts of ideas of what you can do to house your cats. Are you aware of it?
3: I'm not. Give me the website and we'll get it out there.
4: Just Google Wodonga Landcare. When Victoria bought the, you know, they got curfews a little bit different here. And there was a guy installing them, and some people from Castlemaine did a lot of the work, but there's a local guy doing it now. And he's the agent for the cat nets, and that cat net stuff's pretty amazing. But if you just Google Wodonga Landcare catios and scroll down, you'll see a lot of images at the bottom, but there's a really good PDF file, and it's endless.
3: And a way to get that working the way people have been talking about. Leslie, thank you. Leslie and Aubrey talking about how she's been in that animal welfare, but also how there are ways to make sure, as people were saying, that cats are inside animals. Changing topic, we'll come back to this. Have you got kids in your family at a public school, and do you pay a voluntary contribution? Be interested to know how much and how you're finding that. I'm asking because the Victorian Department of Education has instructed schools to remind parents that they don't have to pay these contributions. And the Australian Principals Federation says it is concerned that that'll end up meaning less money for schools. Here's the president of the Federation, Andrew Cock.
5: It's really going to reinforce and highlight the funding gap for our schools. The word change really does put a big magnifying glass on the fact that those contributions that we ask our families for are voluntary, and I think it is, I do think that it's one of those things that will really magnify just that shortfall in funding from our government and highlight the fact that we need to see full funding for Victorian government schools. What we ask our parents for, though, to be really honest, it's those additional opportunities that really allow our schools to be able to really, those things that really enrich our education of our students, and it is the extras. And that's the worry for me, that we're going to see a position where principals are going to be making decisions on what programs they can offer what are the nice to have things they can offer, and ultimately they're going to have to make some decisions around what things they can no longer afford to run.
3: So what's this going to mean for schools around our part of the state? Andrew Dalgleish is the president of the Victorian Principals Association. Andrew, good morning to you.
6: Good morning, and it sounds like it's the Festival of Andrews at the moment.
3: It is a little bit on that front, but how concerned are you about what's being said by the Department of Education?
6: Look, Nick, this continues to be a challenge in our schools. I mean, yes, the policy is very clear around what we can or can't ask parents to voluntarily contribute to. Now, as my colleague said, you know, we're going to have to make choices around that. What principals have always done is when they're, developing programs, and certainly those which are the extras, which really bring a richness to or learning to life, like excursions, incursions, and so on, they look at the cost, they look at the balance, they have a pretty strong understanding of families that may struggle, and certainly put in place supports to make sure that no child misses out, because that is the last thing we would want to occur, that we have some families can afford to contribute, others can't, so therefore children miss out. That's absolutely a no-no. So again, principals will be feeling, how do I balance this and make sure that we provide the richness of curriculum beyond just the classroom, the academics, the literacy, numeracy, science, and so on, to really expand beyond that. Now, I think one of the things that Andrew mentioned was about full funding in our schools. Now, we continue to call for the Victorian government to shine onto the Better and Fairer Schools Agreement with the Commonwealth government, which we had apparently signed on to that. Now, that had been put on pause with the previous Premier. Now, what that means effectively is the federal government have increased their contribution to 25%, the Victorian government 75%. In government schools. Now, this is based on the work of David Gonski many, many years ago, and I think it was the Gillard government in about 2013 that passed the act around the funding agreements. 2014 it was enshrined, and yet it's now 2026 and we still have not seen full funding in our schools. Now, what does that mean? Well, ultimately, we would like that funding to be available so that we can put in place further intervention supports and structures, teacher professional learning to be able to actually use so that we don't have to go out to families and say, hey, we need you to be able to assist with some of these programs.
3: Andrew, with that in mind, I mean, how much are these voluntary contributions even providing in terms of funding? How much are schools asking for?
6: Look, it ranges from school to school. Certainly, principals make those decisions based on what they would deem to be historically and current context or capacity of their schools or their communities to pay. You know, we're not talking in cases, certainly in primary schools, of thousands of dollars. You know, it may be a few hundred here or so on. And it's itemised around what those contributions would be used for. So that, again, if a parent's being asked to contribute, it's not just going into the total budget of the school. It's being used specifically for items that are consumables, that are over and above the core curriculum.
3: We know in this state how tight funding is from the government across the board. Auditor General has been outlining, you know, roads are underfunded, firefighting fleet is underfunded. We know Victoria has a huge amount of debt. Are we in a situation, Andrew, where schools are just going to have to tighten their belts even further somehow?
6: Look, I think that will be part of what we may all have to look at, regardless of whether it's education or other areas. Now, they're government decisions. Our principals continue to work as hard as they can within policy and with available funds to make sure they deliver the outstanding education that we always do. Again, I'll come back to that argument. You know, we want to see the agreement between the federal and the state government and get our schools to full funding. You know, we're looking at a situation where it's going to be 20-odd years before we potentially get to full funding. Now, that, to me, is incredibly disappointing because that's been across different governments over decades in the end. You know, yes, I acknowledge our government has invested incredibly in facilities and new school buildings. But what we're talking about is the funding that actually comes through the classroom door and makes a difference for every young child in our government schools.
3: Andrew, you're at a principal meeting right now. You've stepped out to have a chat to me. I will let you get back to it, I promise. But what's happening? Is this even a topic of conversation right now? Are you hearing from other people?
6: Look, it continues to be a topic of conversation from my colleagues. And it is a little bit around the timing of that information being delivered. Because many schools had gone through the process late last term, they were planning for next year. Now they've had to come back and say, here's a letter we've been asked to share with families just to reinforce this policy. And in some cases, we need to tighten our policy and make sure that it's absolutely within line. Now, I don't have a problem with that. You know, the policy is very clear. And our association is also clear with members. You know, you can only ask parents to voluntarily contribute within these parameters, and that's what it has to be used for. It's not a means of collecting extra money or so on. So it's that frustration is there. Principals are working to prepare for next year whilst finishing off the incredible work they do this year. And that's one of the challenges that they're facing there.
3: Families are struggling at the moment. Surely reminding parents that these are voluntary can be a good thing for some individual families.
6: Look, absolutely, Nick, and I would suggest that our school principals are acutely aware of this. You know, whenever they're looking at uniforms or requesting contributions for programs, they're going, well, we don't want to be putting our families under additional pressure. But the reality is if they don't have the resources available, then in some cases some of these programs may not be offered or may not be offered as full as they would like to. You know, ideally, and we'll come back to that discussion around if schools are fully funded as per the work of Gonski and the current federal and state governments, then I would suggest schools will have access to additional funds so that they don't have to pass on requests for some of those contributions from families.
3: Andrew Dalgleish, get back to your meeting and thank you very much for stepping out to talk to us. He's the president of the Victorian Principals Association, chatting there about Department of Education's new line on the website to parents saying that there is, and I'm quoting here, no expectation or pressure for you to contribute to voluntary school fees. The union, the Australian Principals Federation, have been saying that they are very concerned this will mean less money for schools. If you have younger family members in schools, if you have this situation, if you want to talk to me about what the voluntary fees at your kids' schools look like, give me a call now. It's 1300 977 222.
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3: Now on that topic, Wayne on the text line saying as the government stopped spending more on private schools than public schools would have the money. We also, earlier this morning, were talking about water buybacks. You're hearing from Peter Thornton, stone fruit farmer outside of Swan Hill, saying that she actually does support the concept of buybacks, does not want to see a scenario where they are banned. Mark and Tullibuck texting in just before 10 o'clock saying scientists have said that 7 to 8,000 gigalitres are needed to save the river system. And this has been pared down to under 3,000 gigalitre returns. Mark says the Nats would be happy to keep giving irrigation licences to the big corporate donors, happy for the water diversions to continue upstream and happy to use our rivers as irrigation channels. He ends with dead rivers, no good to anyone. Text me on 0467 842 722, but call me and have a chat. Love hearing your voice. And you're going to have to do it after 10:30 anyway. 1300 977 222. More Aussie music coming your way. Ice House.

0: Dicehouse and Electric Blue, because on a Friday we do nothing but Australian music. It's going well, I'm sure. 1-300-977-222. We've been talking cats this morning, bizarrely. That's where we went with critters today. Gavin texting in saying, Nick, I love your attitude towards responsible cat ownership. More cat owners should get on board. Thank you very much. Not going to pretend it's easy, but I agree with you. I think that's the way to do it. McRad, who's travelling Western Australia, says, we've seen cats in special netting attached to caravans and like at campgrounds so that the cats can travel but still be kept inside. That's fascinating. I've long wanted to actually travel with my cats. I know I sound completely crazy on this. We do tend to book pet-friendly little places that we can take them to if we're heading away for a couple of days or even a week. I have not found a way to get them to travel comfortably at the moment without a couple of screams, I should say. But this texter says, the trouble is cat owners all say their cats are inside and don't roam, but they lie. The only way to save native fauna is to ban cats like Kangaroo Island did. 1-300-977-222.
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0: 23 minutes past 10 on this Friday morning. We talk a lot about the incredible events, festivals and everything in between that happen around regional Victoria. In fact, as we speak, I'm straight after talking to you, jumping in a car and driving to Echuca-Moama for the Festival of Stories that's happening this weekend. The first time they've run that, a combination of storytelling, panels, music and everything in between. But are we making sure that all of those incredible events, festivals in particular, are actually accessible for everybody? About one in five Aussies live with a disability, and it isn't always visible. If you are someone living with an invisible disability, I'd be really interested to know, how do you feel about going to live music gigs? How do you feel about events and festivals? Do you feel welcome? Do you feel like your accessibility needs are being met, and what could be done better? Because this is what the team at TB Access is working to change. It's not just about whether someone can actually get their way through the gate. It's about, how can they plan their visit? Do they feel welcome? Is it accessible for them to even enjoy the music? Make sure the facilities are open to

0: them, and making sure that artists with disability have the same opportunities to get up on stage in the first place. Now, Maddie Herbert is one of the people who's been working with TB Access as an advisor. Maddie, good morning to you.
1: Hello, how are you doing?
0: When we talk about accessible gigs, talk about accessible festivals, what does that mean beyond ramps and accessible toilets?
1: Well, I guess like to implement genuine accessibility, it's important to consult people with lived experience. So noticing that there's not a one size fits all approach and that everyone's lived experience of disability looks really different. So when you're planning, you really need to keep that in mind.
0: What are the biggest barriers that people who are living with a disability might face when we're talking, say, live music events?
1: Honestly, a lot of it's usually to do with the FAQs and the information available prior to the event. So, like, obviously there's also a whole string of barriers as soon as you get into the festival. But if someone doesn't know that a festival is going to be accessible for them, or if they think that it is going to be accessible and then it turns out not to be, that can leave people with really... really challenging experiences in those live music environments, and it should just be something that everyone is able to experience equally.
0: Maddie, that's fascinating because most people wouldn't expect it to start on the website with just the information. Surely one of the easiest things to change and control.
1: Exactly. So I would say that like a really big thing that we do at TB is like help people get their FAQs and accessibility information sorted. And then that usually leads to planning around the access requirements of your patrons, workers, artists as well, because you start to understand exactly what it is that your patrons need. So if you send out a form within your ticketing that has a section that is related to access, then patrons can fill that out when they're booking a ticket, and then they can you can contact them and ask exactly what they need when they come to the event.
0: So, Maddie, not to get in the weeds on this, but just give me an idea of what sort of information should be easily accessible in an FAQ.
1: Yeah, sure. So, like, I guess exactly where the accessible bathrooms are going to be, if guide dogs are allowed or support animals, if there's going to be hearing loops, is there going to be matting, is there going to be viewing platforms, how many stages are going to be accessible, is there Auslan or lyric videos going to be available at those events? Do you have the ramps and rails, but also do you have like support and sensory spaces in place, or visual stories, or even just like staff members who are trained and understand accessibility so that they can interact with people and give them the best experience at the event and be there to support them in ways that are genuine and are not going to add to the stress of the event for the patrons, workers and artists who are going to be performing there.
0: I mean, Maddie, letting people make that informed decision about what's going to be there, letting them sort of know in advance, you know, what needs that they will have that might be addressed or not, that's really important. You're highlighting how complex this is, though. How well set up are most festivals and events to make these accommodations?
1: Yeah, I would say that like everyone is at a different stage in their access journey, but I think importantly, everyone can start somewhere. And even if it is that you don't have a big budget or that you don't have a budget like at all for accessibility, there are grants available that you can access to make sure that your festivals are inclusive. If you can't access those grants, you can set up your FAQs and your ticketing in a way that can make it more accessible and makes you understand the needs of the audience that is coming to your festival spaces. And also, I guess, again, to mirror that as well, if you're booking artists, just in the advancing or in the request that you would usually just send out to an artist, you would just add access requirements to that form. So just the same as you would request production specs or tech specs. It's like, I feel like it can be scary because you don't want to do the wrong thing. But if you start somewhere and if you're open to like learning and having those conversations with community, then I think, people are just appreciative that you're trying, and if you make mistakes, then like you can learn from those mistakes that you make. And there's like places like TV Access available so that you can actually learn. And there's a lot of sessions that Dean is doing at the moment as well, to help people understand Access better and how to implement Access more genuinely.
0: I'll give the website out soon. I think it's fantastic you're saying that, you know, it's okay to start somewhere. I know that many people worry that if it's not perfect from the get-go, that they've done something wrong. I think it's really, really essential that you're highlighting that starting somewhere is the important element of it. And talking about the artists themselves, because even you and I have been focused on what this means for an audience, but making sure that there are opportunities for the artists to come on, that's huge.
1: Yeah, so like as we were speaking about before, like there are a lot of artists with hidden disabilities, yeah. So you wouldn't know exactly what access requirements they would have if you were to just take someone at face value. So it's just important to keep this conversation as open as you can and be as open to learning as you can and be as open to trying to implement accessibility for all the people who you want to be a part of your event.
0: It's been really interesting. You and I are talking sort of more on a local event, even a regional event kind of stage. Someone's texted in saying we went to Cirque du Soleil this year at Flemington Racecourse. The staff were brilliant with my disabled daughter,
1: amazing.
0: Her carer and support dog. I can't thank them enough. You know, you get a sense from that text of how much it can mean to a family, to an audience, to have that just go smoothly and why it's important that everyone should be able to get along to these gigs, to participate in art and music.
1: Yeah, totally. And like we do like pretty major events as well as like community events. So like we've done the Taylor Swift Eras Tour. That was wild to be able to see people experiencing live music for the first time. For a lot of people, it was their first concert ever. And to be able to like support them through that and to receive like the feedback that we did afterwards. I just it went to show how important our work is in these spaces at any level of event as well.
0: Maddie Herbert, a very obvious question, but I mean, how essential is it that people who are living with disabilities are actually involved on the planning stage for particularly big festivals?
1: Yeah, I would say that it's incredibly important, especially when it comes to like the like site layouts and like that kind of stuff as well. It's like you don't always pick up on the thing, like you don't know what you don't know, I guess. And the more diversity you can have on your team, like the better your knowledge is going to be on how to deliver an event that is actually accessible to all people. So I would say it's really important to have people with lived experience on your team, or even just having conversations, having like forms, as I said, like available for patrons, artists, and workers to tell you exactly how their experience was at your event and being like open to listening to that feedback and changing it the next year, like trying to make changes for the following year is like that's the most important part.
0: Not just taking feedback, throwing it in a folder somewhere, but actually listening to it.
1: Implementing
0: and
1: it.
0: And changing it. Maddie Herbert, this has been so fascinating, and thank you very much. Booking agent, artist liaison and access advisor at TIBI Access. That is TIBI Access, TIBI Access.com. That's where they do their work and where you can find a bit more information talking about some of the ways to make sure that festivals are accessible for everyone. Joe texting in saying, I miss music festivals, especially folk festivals, but maturing has its drawbacks, sadly. Joe, I feel you on that. There is, to me, less excitement in going to festivals than there were when I was much younger. I would love them to be a little more easily accessed by people who maybe just want to have a quiet sit down, listen to a little bit of music and wander off at some point as well.
2: Former police officer Beaulamar Condon is on trial for murder following the death of two young men in 2024.
3: He's accused of shooting Jesse Baird and Luke Davies with his service firearm.
2: 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And will a jury be convinced beyond reasonable doubt? On the case of Jesse and Luke, we'll be your eyes and ears inside the courtroom. 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
0: On the topic of pet ownership, someone's texted in saying, I found my cat as a tiny kitten at a party behind the Moorabbin Moorabbin, sorry, don't know that town, police station. And she moved with me to the Mallee and then passed away at 22.

years and 5 months old. My Jack Russell and cat were best mates. My Jack Russell passed away a few months ago from cancer at almost 16 years old. This text is saying they were the best and most loyal family I have ever had. 1300 977 222. This is Silverchair.

For Oz Music Friday, Silverchair and Straight Lines. Only about 21 minutes until I say goodbye to you. We were talking before about voluntary contributions at public schools. We were chatting to Andrew Dalgleish from the Victorian Principals Association about what it means when the Department of Education come out and remind parents that there is a voluntary aspect to all of these payments. Manny Maripna texting saying, regarding school funding, this might make the school start spending money on stuff that's important, not all this woke rubbish.

0: been forcing on kids for years now. And Vicky says, I applaud the state government for their latest memo to curtail voluntary levies in state schools, is how Vicky terms it. This is sorely needed. She says, in my experience, there is huge pressure on state school parents to pay up whatever is asked, often a large amount, and those who don't pay will find themselves viewed and treated negatively by the school community. Some schools even exclude students who don't pay up from certain activities or materials. Vicky ends, schools can hold considerable funds in hidden savings accounts not available to the community. And David Whitehead is acting principal at Wodonga Senior Secondary College. David, good morning to you.
1: Good morning.
0: David, a big conversation that's been happening all this morning regarding this reminder to parents by the Department of Education, this is a voluntary contribution. Are you concerned about this?
1: Not particularly. We've always, since this was brought in a few years ago, we've always taken the attitude that it is a voluntary contribution. Some people want to contribute and be a part of that, and others don't. So for us, it makes very little difference to what we do.
0: So in terms of the money that's coming into your school, do you get much from these contributions? Is it particularly onerous if they are not being paid?
1: We don't get very much.
0: Right.
1: So for us, the bit we do get, we put into the student wellbeing area. So, it benefits those students who can't afford to do things. But it's not something that we see it's appreciated and it makes a difference, but it's not vital to our operation.
0: To Vicky's text before, do you feel like there is pressure on parents?
1: I can only gather, I don't believe that, schools in this area do that, but I can only assume that there has been some schools somewhere who are wording it, a little bit ambiguously, perhaps. I don't know. For us, we make it clear that it's a voluntary contribution.
0: Voluntary contribution. So you're comfortable with that being made explicit to parents. As Vicky said, she thinks that's a good thing.
1: Absolutely. Education is free. It is voluntary. And, we have people, who want to contribute. They want to be, to be able to do that. So I think it's important that they are allowed to and that they can, but it's certainly not an expectation that they do.
0: David, thank you for your time this morning. Appreciate it. David Whitehead, acting principal at Wodonga Senior Secondary College. Not particularly worried, kind of agreeing that the voluntary aspect of it should be reminded, but also noting there's not a huge amount that comes through in terms of contributions with them. Susan in Horsham texting in saying, good morning, Nick. I had to say goodbye to my special girl, Panda, 2 weeks ago, 2 months short of her 22nd birthday. She outlived two dogs, and I'm adjusting to a home that feels very different and quiet. Susan, my heart to you on that. It is incredibly, incredibly hard to come home to an empty house. I've had to do it a couple of times after having to say goodbye to cats, and it is, well, any pet, any part of that furred family member community, it's really heartbreaking when you have to say goodbye. Never 22 years for me. My first cat out of university, Ophelia, was with me for 18 years, though, and that was a very long time with her. It was a very hard decision to make to say goodbye to her, but one that I value the opportunity to do as she got unwell and got in pain. I think, being able to make that decision to end that pain for her was a really important one. I hope you're doing okay, Susan, because it is genuinely quite tough.
2: Just a simple search for men's fitness and then suddenly...
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0: There is only, what am I looking at here, 17 minutes, 16? 16 minutes until 11 o'clock. We're coming in a little late to this because it is Friday and I don't plan anything for the last little bit of Friday because I need you to tell me the good news.
6: There's so much happening and so much good stuff.
7: All the support, all the calls we got, people dropping in.
8: It's a really big deal. I've never been so excited.
0: This is Good News Friday. The best stuff that's happened to you this week. Big.
9: I've been working with my brand new guide dog.
0: Or small.
10: It's a really good time and a good catch up.
0: 1-300-977-222.
11: So here we go.
0: It is that time of the week. You get your phone. You call me, 1-300-977-222, and you tell me the best thing that has happened to you this week, big or small. I get really excited for this because for some people, the big wins are pretty minor stuff in anyone else's world, but they mean so much to the person it's happening to. This is the whole point of the good news. I think you and I spend an entire week talking about some pretty dire things sometimes, and it's really good to take a few moments, particularly on a Friday, after listening to some great music, and remember that there is some good stuff happening in the world and to share it with everyone else. So, a little quiet today, I know. 1-300-977-222. Grab your phone now and tell me the best thing that has happened to you this week. I got a little excited when I realised I could call out to the people who I work with and find out what's been happening with them this week. And Sarah Buecker, good morning to you.
12: Good morning.
0: Well known to the team around ABC Mildura and Swan Hill. What's your good news for the week?
12: I've had a great week, and I think it's two things on the music front.
0: Oh, yes.
12: So I started the week pretty good. I went to Adelaide, and on Monday I got to go see probably one of my favourite artists ever. It's a very unknown, bit of a niche alternative rock-sounding singer from the UK. Their name's James Marriott. He performed at the Hindley Street Hall. But the good thing about this is I brought these tickets like October, November last year, and I was supposed to see him in March. But obviously there was a lot going on then.
0: Yeah, quite a lot happening in March.
12: Yeah, a bit of conflict overseas. So the concert did end up getting cancelled. He couldn't get the flights over. So I thought, oh, you know, I'm not going to be able to see him. Like, he barely comes to Australia because he's such a small artist, and it's a lot of money to make the trip over here. So I thought, that's it, I've lost my chance. But then, no, he re-announced he was going to reschedule it. And, yeah, got to see it on Monday.
0: Look, a Monday concert is a weird thing. How did you go with that?
12: It was kind of cool because it felt like it was a Saturday. So I just kind of went into the week thinking, like, I went to work back to work on Wednesday, and that felt like Monday. So today feels like Wednesday. My whole week's thrown off.
0: That is so convoluted, but I love that for you. What's your second bit of musical good news?
12: The second bit of news is that I was able to score tickets yesterday to go see Nickelback when they come back to Australia next year.
0: Hang on. Why are you so excited about Nickelback?
12: I love Nickelback, and I know a lot of people out there hate on Nickelback. I know it's cool to hate on Nickelback, but I don't agree at all. I love Nickelback, and I think a lot of people actually secretly like Nickelback, and they're just pretending to hate them because it's cool, but I really like them. I like a lot of their older music, you know, like Animals, Rockstar, figured you out. They have so many good songs. So, yeah, I'm going down with a group of friends to Geelong next year in October. To go see Nickelback. I've gotten a lot of hate for it, but
0: get
12: I'll
0: on
12: take
0: the phone
12: it.
0: And tell me your good news. Everyone's being really quiet. 1-300-977-222. Don't forget, I've got nothing else planned for the next 12 minutes. So we're going to have some very awkward silence if you're not calling me. 1-300-977-222. You say you've been copying it a little bit, Sarah, about being a Nickelback fan. And I'm trying to phrase this as delicately as possible. Were you an adult when Nickelback were first big, or are you coming to them as more of a nostalgia moment?
12: I'm only 27, so when Nickelback were probably having, you know, How You Remind Me and all that, I think I was just finishing primary school. So, yeah, look, I wasn't really an adult for their prime, but maybe I've got nostalgia for them. Maybe that's what it is.
0: Are you telling me in primary school you were rocking out to this?
12: Yeah.
0: Yeah. Really? Really?
12: I have a feeling that might have even been one of the bell songs at school. Like, you know, to tell you you had to go to class.
0: You cannot be telling me the truth on that. I refuse to believe
12: it. It's ringing a bell. I'm going to have to check, but I'm pretty sure it was one of the songs that was on heavy rotation.
0: Yeah. All right. Look, can I just say I have broken my rule and played a small piece of music that is not Australian music on a Friday. I will get castigated for this, Sarah. So have you found a lot of people who are willing to go to this gig with you?
12: Willing to go. Makes it sound like it's a punishment. I'm going with my boyfriend's also a big fan. Two of his sisters

0: 1300 977 222. Andy on the line. Andy, good morning to you.
1: Good morning, Nick.
0: Mate, what's the good news for the week?
1: Well, last fortnight's not been really good. I've had the flu.
0: Oh, mate.
1: You know, I've been battling with a British website to try and get a British passport, which they now tell me I've got to have.
0: Oof.
1: And anyway, on Wednesday, I had grass cutting. Went out to get the whippersnipper going. Dead as a dodo.
0: No.
1: And I thought, it was the end of the day, and I was grumpy, and I thought, no, no. So I went out yesterday, and I gave it another go, and it's going.
0: Take any win, because the minute something like that starts breaking down, you start dollar signs flashing behind your eyes. How much is it going to cost to replace or fix?
1: Exactly. So I took it as a big win.
0: And so how's the garden looking now, Andy?
1: Overgrown as usual. I am not the best of gardeners. I fully admit it. The green thumb ran out with my father.
0: Mate, I'm really glad you got some good news, and thank you for sharing. Andy and Burrellite, really appreciate that. Linda texting in on gardening as well. My daughter and son-in-law mowed my lawns for me on Saturday. They recently moved across the river from me as the crow flies. When they finished, we had a cuppa and a chat about some various topics that were important, and I think that is absolutely lovely. Linda, thank you for sharing that. Ebony on the line. Ebony, what's your good news for the week?
2: So my good news is my son is officially in remission. But he's been battling with bone cancer, and he's had his left leg amputated, but yeah, we've been told the good news, he's in remission. So that's our amazing news for the week.
0: Ebony, thank you for sharing that. That is incredible news. It must be such a weight off for you and the whole family.
2: It is. The next sort of 4 years, we've just got to keep a very close eye on him, but it's amazing how much power that word has.
0: Yeah. How's he doing with the news? He must be excited.
2: Very, very excited. And I think just relieved. It's sort of, you know, the last 12 months have been massive. Obviously, we've got a whole new normal that we need to learn how to sort of cope with. But, yeah, it's just such a huge, big step.
0: What do you do to celebrate something like that as a family, Ebony?
2: As a family, we're going to sort of have a bit of a family dinner.
0: Yeah, beautiful.
2: Together. And, he rang the bell at the hospital, which that was really, really lovely. And they had all the nurses there and his team have been looking after him. So that was really special.
0: It is incredibly special. And I just know that now, you know, you can start thinking plans in the future. As you said, it's 4 years, but at 16, you know, he can start thinking about what the next few years look like.
2: That's correct. So we've still got, you know, quite a road ahead where a lot of people we're battling with NDIS, you know, funding. So just trying to sort of, I guess, get him in a position where he can be more independent and can start sort of, you know, progressing forward.
0: Ebony, thank you genuinely for sharing that, and my huge congratulations to you and the whole family. Stay in touch. Let us know how you keep going for a while. I love that you get to share that, and thank you. You get a bit of time, 1300 977 222, to give me a call. My producer, Stamps, has let me know that she's got a brand new hairdo. She's coloured the greys away and got a very big chop. Having seen it, it is a very lovely haircut. You got something to share, big or small, 1300 977 222. Got some Screaming Jets. This is Helping Hand. You give me a call while this is happening.

0: Screaming Jets with Helping Hand, wrapping up another Oz Music Friday. Ebony, who called in before to talk about her son's cancer going into remission, that was her good news for the week. Lovely text in saying, congratulations, Ebony. I hope the little fella is doing well. This may be cheer for you, and it brought a tear to my eye. Best of luck to you and your family. I will echo that again, Ebony. And again, thank you for getting in touch. After midday, Angus Verley, he'll be with you in the country hour. What's happening today, mate?
1: G'day, Nick. Well, we'll be talking about the fact that as of today, that housing order for the poultry industry requiring those free-range producers to keep their birds locked up inside to protect them from bird flu, that order has been lifted.
0: Wow.
1: So that requirement no longer in place, yes.
0: A big relief for some of the producers, surely.
1: Well, it is, but at the same time, bird flu, H5 bird flu, is still spreading through the wild bird population. We'll get more detail from Agriculture Victoria on the Country Hour at 12, but I think the main reason they're citing is heat concerns for those birds being locked up through the summer months, but we will see what other justifications they've got for the decision.
0: Angus, thank you very much. That'll be after midday on the Country Hour. Thank you to the texter who's come in saying, Nick and Sarah, you forgot the Nickelback rule. And the first